0: But the thing of it is, you can sit there and you can call upon the name of the Lord. Ask him to come into your heart and to forgive you of all your sins. All you have to say, Jesus, I'm a sinner. Just come into my heart. Forgive me, cleanse me, wash me, make me whole, make me righter than snow right now. I believe by faith that you died on the cross of me and you rose on the third day and I make you my Savior right now. So come into my heart, cleanse me, wash me, and make me whole. And in Jesus' name, and I'll serve you forever and ever in Jesus' name. If you pray that, you're saved. Your name is written in books of life. If you believed it and you really meant it. If you really felt that tugging into your heart, and the devil will come and tell you you're not saved. And when he comes to tell you you're not saved, you say, devil, you're a liar. Because I'm saved. If I wasn't saved, you wouldn't be telling me that.
1: That's right.
0: And all you have to do is start serving Jesus Christ. Pick up a Bible. Start learning the Word of God. You may be in jail for a short time, but let me tell you what, it may look bad on this side. It may look dark and gloomy where you are, because I'm not in there. But I'm here to tell you right now, there's joy coming one day. One day those doors are going to open up, and when you come out, you can come out into the sweet arms of Jesus Christ. There's going to be a new world, new life for you right there. So wherever you may be at right now, you can call up. You ain't just for the ones that sit in prison. You'd be driving in your car tonight. You know who you are. God's talking to you right now. You want to be hard-headed and thick-headed, something like that, but I'm serving a God that is beating on your hand tonight, because you, tomorrow is not promised.
2: That's right.
0: The next minute is not promised to you right now. Amen?
1: Amen.
0: Amen. How much time we got there, Pastor Bill?
1: About a half a minute.
0: Half a minute. Go, Pastor Bill, or
2: yes,
0: Sister
2: Pastor
0: Rose.
2: Bill.
1: Amen. Well, what a great message tonight.
2: Amen.
1: Amen.
2: Amen.
1: Amen. And I want to encourage you all to tune in next month for Light of the World Gospel Hour again. And we're getting ready to go out.
3: Thank
1: here,
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2: Good
3: World
2: night.
3: Gospel
2: Love
3: Hour.
2: You.
3: We hope you enjoyed it as much as we did. 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We will pray over them as we receive them, and we'll include them in our prayer list on the next program. 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We love you. God bless you. And until next time, let all God's people praise the Lord.

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4: Well, let's give it a listen.

0: Great song.
1: Yeah, that was awesome. I really enjoyed that song.
0: So why is that your heartbeat, Nicole?
2: Before I accepted the Lord into my life, I was so desperate for love and looked for love in all the wrong ways, through attention from men and my appearance, my physical appearance, and what I could do for a man. And the Lord just showed me that who I am is in Him, that I'm His child, and He tells me the truth. He gives me the truth and who I am in Him. And I was just so broken and just so had such a negative outlook on myself as a person and believed so many lies. And He just gave me His truth and told me who I am in Him. And that He's the only man that I need in my life. Jesus is the only man that I need in my life. And He's just showed me what true love is and His love, and that I can trust in Him and count on Him and depend on Him in everything. And just give me joy and peace and confidence in Him. And it's just so beautiful. It's so beautiful to just depend on Him for everything, and His guidance and His love and who I am in Him.
0: Amen.
1: Amen.
0: Amen. Now, how long have you been a Christian?
2: I accepted the Lord in 2004. I was in a shelter for abused women, and I chose to do my own thing. I didn't completely surrender. So it's been a journey, a battle,
1: and daily struggle.
2: Yes,
1: what I call it.
2: Yes, a daily struggle.
1: Daily.
2: At least for me, anyway. Oh yeah. I turned, I tried to do things my way and thought I was smarter and knew better, and found out real, soon that I don't have it all together.
1: Yeah, that don't work.
2: Yeah.
1: That don't work.
2: Yep. And I was in an abusive relationship, abusive marriage for 10 years, and my spirit was broken, and I gave up on life, and I turned to drugs and alcohol and was doing things that I never thought I would ever do. And but God's been there with me the whole time, and He's shown me that. He is, even when I was turning away from Him, He's never given up on me.
0: Amen.
2: I am so thankful and grateful and so in love with Him. He is my everything. I adore Him.
0: I think she likes Him, Bill.
1: I think so, too. That's wonderful. I mean, it's good, too, because I think you got to be broken to fully understand, what you're receiving.
0: Amen.
1: And you don't realize it at the time until you receive it. You're like, why didn't I do this sooner?
2: Yep.
1: And you can't get back time. And that's what hurts me about people that doesn't have Christ in their life.
0: Right.
1: They're missing out on so much.
0: The Bible talks about taking off the old man and putting on the new.
1: Right.
0: And the wonderful thing about that is that through Christ, we can take off that old man. We can become something that we dreamed about.
1: And
0: God can really answer our dreams.
1: And he doesn't care. He doesn't care how bad you were or what you'd done. Nothing about your past bothers Him. He's seen it all already. Mm-hmm. So it's just...
0: And sin is sin.
1: Right.
0: Regardless if it was sins or many sins. Sin is sin.
1: Sin
0: forgiveness is
1: sin.
0: Is forgiveness.
1: Exactly.
0: Whether it was a lot
1: wash
0: of forgiveness
1: clean.
0: Or little forgiveness.
1: Yeah, you wash clean. Don't matter. And, that's a wonderful testimony and all, so...
0: So what's going on in your life now? God has changed your whole life around. You got a beautiful smile.
2: Yes.
0: You look happy.
2: I am. I'm full of joy. Full of joy that is only comes from Him. And as what the world considered, I was a failure. I was unsuccessful in what the world says. But in Him, I am beautiful. And
1: amen.
2: I am successful in Him. And my hope is in Him, and I know He's got great things for me, and it's just things that the world says will fall off of me because I know who I am in Him, because He has taught me who I am in Him.
1: Amen. All right. You want to give a shout out to your church or your pastor? Or?
2: Oh, yes. I love my pastors, Stephen Phillips and Sherry Phillips. God has used them hugely. I've been there since February of last year, and God has used them mightily in my life, and I'm so thankful for them, and I attend at Christian Heritage.
0: Amen.
1: Okay, and that's in Graniteville.
0: Graniteville.
1: And we're blessed to have Stephen. He does a show for us on Wednesday morning, so we're blessed to have him be a part of the radio station. We're definitely blessed to have you out here today, spending a Saturday with us. I know it's hard to do because I know you work a lot of hours at your place of business and all, so we appreciate you coming out here on Saturday morning to spend some time with me and Bill.
2: Thank Amen. You for having me. It's my pleasure.
0: And we're going to get to do a show later with you, a live show. I don't think Bill's going to be able to be with us then, but Brian Finley on your voice is going to have you as a guest, I know, and I know we're excited about that.
1: Yeah, whenever we get someone out here, we tend to keep them as long as we can.
0: We try to get as much
1: Use them
0: done
1: as much as we can.
0: as we can. But we've got just a few more minutes, but did you come, you were talking about abusive marriage, did you come from an abusive family before that?
2: Yes.
0: Because it tends to kind of replicate itself.
2: It does, and I see that, and you know, I have two children that are 10 and 12, and that's another thing that just I'm so grateful for is because with God, He has delivered me from drugs and alcohol, and I have been able with Him to break that curse for my children, and because it's just been passed down from my family from generation to generation, and so that is huge. That is huge.
0: And you know, our show is heartbeats, and we take from all different directions. You know, we bring happy things, bad things, good things. But the ultimate thing is that God can break every curse that there is.
2: Yes.
0: You know, He is, as your song says, He truly is our King.
2: Yes.
0: And He truly does have amazing love.
2: Mm. Oh, absolutely. Yes. I never knew love until Him. And it's perfect. It's perfect love. And I'm so thankful.
1: Man, that's the way love should be. Easy. You shouldn't have to fight for love. You shouldn't have to put up with anything to be loved. I'm just happy. We all love out here.
0: You are so deep, Bill. I just sit here some days and just look at you, and I'm just amazed at the things.
1: I hate you,
0: boy. Some of that simple mind here. But that's true. If you have to fight for love and you have to bang it out and everything, you might want to reexamine that.
1: That's right.
0: Bit.
1: Something wrong with it if you have to fight for it.
0: Yeah. Well, did you have any final thoughts you want to share with us, Nicole? What's your children's names?
2: Haven, Skylar, and Kendall Rain.
0: And you probably want to give them a shout out.
2: Oh yeah, I love them. I'm so thankful for them. God, they are a blessing. God, it was amazing just how God, with my daughter, my first daughter, I had surgery, and when 3 days later found out I was pregnant, and I didn't know the Lord then, but I knew enough about God to know that He said abortion was wrong, and I didn't. And I knew I didn't want to be with her father because I saw the red flags. Mm-hmm. I knew that He didn't love me the way that I should be loved and stuff. But I conceived her because God, you know, nothing happens on accident, and I know sin, you know, and sin has consequences. And I chose to have sex before marriage, and this I got myself into this situation, and I gave birth to my daughter, and chose to have her, even though I knew that I had put her in danger by having surgery and stuff like that. The whole pregnancy, I just prayed to God, and I didn't grow up in church, so I didn't know about Jesus, and I didn't know. I just prayed and trusted Him, and I know that was Him. And when I gave birth to her, she came out perfect. Nothing was wrong with her, and she loves the Lord. I know that
1: Amen.
2: He has big plans for her. She adores Him, and I'm just so thankful. I'm just so thankful. I see it, and I just know that what the enemy meant for harm, He is going to turn it around for good in everything that in our lives.
0: And that's what the Bible says, you know.
1: Right. Well, that's awesome. On that note, when I'm done editing this show, I'll make you a CD that you can, you know, you can pass on to your daughters. That way, they'll hear your shout out.
0: How old is your son?
2: No, I have two girls.
0: Oh, two girls.
2: They're 10 and 12, and you know, and they're. It's been a hard road. I gave up on life, and I left. I just left. I left my kids, and I left my ex-husband, and I turned to drugs and alcohol, and I gave up on life. I didn't want to live, and he Jesus says, I am the way, the truth, and the life, and that is so true, because He has given me life, and I love life now, and I'm ready to live, and He's restoring everything, and it's just, it's amazing to me.
1: Well, we're so happy that you feel that way.
0: Yeah. Amen.
1: Because every choice you made, bad or good, got you right here where you're at today. So,
2: and it's so, and it's like there was times that I wanted to give up in this battle, because Satan doesn't give up easily.
1: Mm-hmm.
2: And it was a battle to get to where I am right now. And there was times I was just like, I can't do this anymore. And I wanted to give up, but I am so thankful that He did not let me give up, because it is all worth it to be where I'm at right now. And he told me in the beginning, anything worth having doesn't come easy.
0: That's right.
2: And I didn't know what was to come. But to be where I'm at right now, I would do it

0: 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Thanks for listening, and God bless.
1: We're lost.
2: No, we're not.
1: Yes, we are.
2: No, we're not. 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
1: Admit it, dear. We're lost.
2: No, no, no. It's just around the corner. I can feel it.
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4: 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In other words, God's proof is God's past. With Upwards, I'm Max Licato. Let me give you a question. Suppose you see a doctor about an unexplained lump that's concerning you, and you are told that surgery should be performed. What are you going to do with that bit of news? You going to dump it in your vat of worry? Stir it? Stew on it? If you do, it won't be long before you'll have a delightful pot of depressing pessimism. Why don't you drop that news into the pot of prayer? Give your agonizing problem to God. For God would tell you that nothing will come to you that hasn't first passed through Him. Stir in a healthy heaping of gratitude. A glimpse into the past generates strength for the future. Your part is prayer and gratitude. God's part is peace and protection. And listen, believing prayer ushers in God's strength.
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My daily walk through the Bible. Matthew 4 and 4 says, Man shall not live by bread alone, but by every word that proceeds from the mouth of God. Hey, this is Melissa Hall, and I invite you to take a journey with me, a daily walk through the Bible. As we make our daily walk through the Bible, we'll read verses from both the Old and New Testaments. Each day provides yet another opportunity to study God's Word, follow His path,

and reacquaint yourself with His promises. When you do these things, you'll be richly blessed. So take the time to walk through His Word every day. Pray fervently, study carefully, do your best, and trust God with the rest. Then you can rest assured that whatever it is, whether it's a question or a problem, maybe even a mountain that you can't climb, God can handle it and will. So I pray you'll join me and be blessed.

0: thank you for tuning in today to the Heaven to Earth Ministry Broadcast. This is Brother Richie Enloe proclaiming the greatest message known to man, the gospel of Jesus Christ. The gospel is the greatest piece of news that has ever come to man on planet Earth. And furthermore, the greatest thing that could ever happen in your life is for you to believe on the Lord Jesus Christ and be saved. Today I am preaching for a title, Prophetic Cycles. Prophetic Cycles. Did you know that the Bible says that history will repeat itself? History will repeat itself. Listen, Ecclesiastes 1 and 9, the thing which hath been is that which shall be, and the thing which is done is that which shall be done. History will repeat itself, and even biblical prophecies tends to take place in cycles. For example, we could take the city of Jerusalem. How many times, how many cycles has there been that the city of Jerusalem comes under siege of an enemy, it's destroyed and then rebuilt? Or how about with the Jewish temple? How many cycles of building the temple? It's destroyed and then it's rebuilt. Or how about with the nation of Israel? Cycles. History repeating itself. Going back to the book of Esther, the man Haman had a strategy to destroy Israel, to exterminate the Jews. In World War II, Adolf Hitler, in the Nazi concentration camps. I believe Hitler was controlled and filled with Satan, motivated by Satan to try to exterminate the Jews. 6 million Jews were killed in his concentration camps. Today, the Republic of Iran, the nation of Iran, has stated that they desire to wipe Israel off of the map. In the tribulation period to come, the Antichrist will also attempt to do this. But let me just say that I think it's dangerous. It is very dangerous for the United States of America to take a policy position of supporting the enemies of Israel. God doesn't like it. He's not pleased with it. To support terrorist organizations, the sworn enemies to Israel, like Hamas and Hezbollah, and making deals with Iran, God's not pleased with it. And can I just say something? I'll add this in. I believe, you know, the Bible said that God sets up kings and he removes kings from power. From power, it's in God's hand to set up kings and to remove kings. I believe that it was God's will for Donald Trump to become president. What are you talking about, Brother Richie? I believe God knew, and I'm not saying that Donald Trump is an angel. I'm not saying that he's a Sunday school teacher. I'm not saying that he's a perfect man. But I will say that I believe God saw what was in his heart. It was in Trump's heart that he would move the capital of Israel from Tel Aviv to Jerusalem. Our embassy to be moved from Tel Aviv to Jerusalem, which was pleasing to God. And I believe that God's hand brought this to be. But let's look today at two previous periods of history, which I believe is being repeated today. Jesus spoke of the days of Noah and the days of Lot. The days of Noah and the days of Lot have returned, and history is repeating itself. Jesus said in Luke 17, "And as it was in the days of Noah, so shall it also be in the days of the coming of the Son of Man. They did eat and drink. They married wives, and they were giving in marriage until the day that Noah entered into the ark, and the flood came and destroyed them all. Likewise also, as it was in the days of Lot, they did eat, they drink, they bought and sold, they planted and builded. But the same day that Lot went out of Sodom, it rained fire and brimstone from heaven and destroyed them all. Even thus shall it be in the day when the Son of Man is revealed." Jesus is saying there is a prophetic cycle. If you'll keep your eye, your spiritual eye, open to this prophetic cycle, he said in the very last days that the days and the times of Noah and Lot would cycle. It would repeat itself. And we can look around and see
1: that it is here today. In Noah's day, they were eating and drinking. That symbolizes now, the present, today. But they were marrying wives and giving in marriage. They were planning for the future. They were assuming the future would come. Tomorrow would come. In the days of Lot, they were building and planning. They were under a false assumption that things would continue on. They were buying and selling. They were going about business as usual. When the judgment came, can I tell you today that we are not guaranteed of tomorrow? And can I tell you today, as I look around, I see the spirit of this world today in the final hours of time. We have that same spirit where we're under a false illusion and an assumption that there will be no divine interruption in these times. But I will tell you today that the rapture of the church is soon to take place, a divine interruption, and Jesus will come back. But it's prophetic cycles. Well, what about abortion? What about abortion in the Bible? State-sanctioned abortion will repeat itself. We see in Egypt with Pharaoh, abortion. He killed all of the male children. Then Herod comes along. History repeats. The thing which hath been done is the thing that shall be. Herod committed abortion. He slew all of the male children in and around Jerusalem under 2 years of age. Today, in the final hours of time, history has repeated itself since 1973. 50 million babies have been aborted in the United States of America. It's state-sanctioned abortion. Pharaoh in Egypt, Herod and Rome, and today, Roe versus Wade, the Supreme Court, state-sanctioned abortion. Can I tell you that the devil, a fallen angel, is a spiritual being. And because he's a spiritual being, he has some spiritual discernment. He has some spiritual instincts. He kind of knows when God is up to something. He knows the Word. And I'm going back to the garden when God spoke to him and God said that the seed of the woman would bruise his head. The seed of the woman. We know that's Christ. But the devil looks and he hears the seed of the woman will defeat him. So the devil hates children, and he hates the birth of children. And Satan, working through Pharaoh, sensed that there would be a deliverer that would be sent down in Egypt. His name was Moses, and the devil's anticipating it. The same situation occurred when, at the time of the birth of Jesus Christ the Messiah, Herod and Rome, Herod, being controlled by Satan, anticipated that there was something about to take place, that God was about to send his son. And history repeated itself as Herod slew all of the children. And the Bible said there was a cry heard, a voice heard, a lamentation. Rachel, that's the Jewish mothers, Rachel weeping and mourning for her children, and she would not be comforted because they were not. Well, baby Moses, the hand of God was upon him, and he slipped through the hands of Pharaoh and through the hands of the devil. And Jesus, the hand of God was upon his son, and he slipped through the hands of Herod and through the hands of the enemy. But today the devil knows that something is up. Something is about to take place in these end times, and he is more desperate than ever before because now he's not waiting on the child to be born, but he's entering into the mother's womb. Abortion. To abort the child, the seed of the woman which he hates and which he fears. I know that Satan is familiar with God, what God said about the church. He said, I'll pour my spirit out in the last days, and your sons and your daughters shall prophesy. So today, abortion in the United States, it's male and female. A prophetic cycle. A repeating of history. Going back to the days of Lot and the homosexuality movement in Sodom and Gomorrah and the cities round about in the days of Lot. It was an open homosexuality movement. Out of the closet. Open and militant. Listen, militant. A militant movement today the homosexuality, the days, the movement of the homosexuality, the days of Lot have returned militant, beaten at your door. They came to Lot's door, beating on his door, out in the open, demanding and asserting their rights. And they were a majority in Sodom. And I believe if time is permitted by the hand of God, that yes, the homosexuality movement will even reach majority status if God doesn't step in. But it goes back to the fact that the devil hates children. The seed of the woman is what he fears. The homosexual lifestyle, listen, the homosexual lifestyle of a man and a man and a woman with a woman cannot produce children. Cannot conceive seed in the woman. That lifestyle, that practice of homosexuality, the seed of the woman will bruise the serpent's head. You know as well as I know that, and I'm speaking just in God's creative order and truth, that it takes and it requires the male seed to plant, to be planted into the female womb. The male seed and the womb of the woman is the only way that a child can come about. Jesus spoke to a man and a woman when he said, "Be fruitful and multiply and replenish the earth." The homosexuality movement, a man with a man and a woman with a woman, not only is it against nature, not only is it unseemly, not only is it a basic perversion of truth, but it cannot bring about the seed of the woman, which the devil fears. And it defies the creative order. And that's why it's an abomination. And that's why God hates it. And that's why God judged it in Sodom and Gomorrah. And let me just say, our government and our Supreme Court and our leaders who condone homosexuality and abortion, can I just tell you, it's a reprobate mind. It's a mind that is void of truth. It's a mind that cannot retain God in its knowledge. But Jesus said it would take place. History would repeat itself. Prophetic cycles. He warned us. He said it's coming in the last days. We can look around and see it. What are you saying, Brother Richie? I'm saying it's time to run to Jesus and repent of your sins, because time is running out. Come to Jesus is my prayer. May God richly bless you.
0: Our time is up for today, but we hope that this word has been a real blessing to you. If you want to be saved today, if you feel right now an inner tugging at your heart, that is the Holy Spirit. The Holy Spirit is drawing you. He is knocking on your heart's door. I'm about to lead you in prayer, and I just want you to call out to God and make these words sincerely your very own. Heavenly Father, in Jesus' name, I ask you to come into my heart and to forgive me of my sins. Wash me with your blood, the blood that Jesus shed at the cross of Calvary. Heavenly Father, I know I'm not good enough, and I cannot save myself, but I know that Jesus died for me, and he hung in my place, and he is my sacrifice. Holy Spirit, I invite you into my heart and life. Make me a new person. Make me a new creation from this day forward. Give me a desire and a thirst and a hunger for your presence and your word. And thank you for saving me today. In Jesus' name, amen. Well, if you prayed that prayer and you received Christ into your heart and life today, or if this ministry has blessed you in any way, we would love to hear from you. It would really be an encouragement to us. A special member of my family is coming now to tell you how you can do just that.
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Now the final chapter of the Bible. We're reading together Revelation chapter 22. Then he showed me a river of the water of life, clear as crystal, coming from the throne of God and of the Lamb in the middle of its street. On either side of the river was the tree of life, bearing 12 kinds of fruit, yielding its fruit every month, and the leaves of the tree were for the healing of the nations. There will no longer be any curse, and the throne of God and of the Lamb will be in it, and his bondservants will serve him. They will see his face, and his name will be on their foreheads. And there will no longer be any night, and they will not have need of the light of a lamp, nor the light of the sun, because the Lord God will illumine them, and they will reign forever and ever. And he said to me, "These words are faithful and true." And the Lord, the God of the spirits of the prophets, sent his angel to show to his bondservants the things which must soon take place. And behold, I am coming quickly. Blessed is he who heeds the words of the prophecy of this book. I, John, am the one who heard and saw these things. And when I heard and saw, I fell down to worship at the feet of the angel who showed me these things. But he said to me, "Do not do that. I am a fellow servant of yours and of your brethren, the prophets, and of those who heed the words of this book. Worship God." And he said to me, "Do not seal up the words of the prophecy of this book, for the time is near. Let the one who does wrong still do wrong, and the one who is filthy still be filthy, and let the one who is righteous still practice righteousness, and the one who is holy still keep himself holy." Revelation 22:12. Behold, I am coming quickly, and my reward is with me, to render to every man according to what he has done. I am the Alpha and the Omega, the first and the last, the beginning and the end. Blessed are those who wash their robes so that they may have the right to the tree of life and may enter by the gates into the city. Outside are the dogs and the sorcerers and the immoral persons and the murderers and the idolaters and everyone who loves and practices lying. I, Jesus, have sent my angel to testify to you these things for the churches. I am the root and the descendant of David, the bright morning star. The Spirit and the bride say, "Come." And let the one who hears say, "Come." And let the one who is thirsty come. Let the one who wishes take the water of life without cost. I testify to everyone who hears the words of the prophecy of this book. If anyone adds to them, God will add to him the plagues which are written in this book. And if anyone takes away from the words of the book of this prophecy, God will take away his part from the tree of life and from the holy city, which are written in this book. He who testifies to these things says, "Yes, I am coming quickly. Amen. Come, Lord Jesus." The grace of the Lord Jesus be with all. Amen. And with those words from the final verse in the Bible, we conclude our reading of the book of Revelation. But if the Lord wills it, there will be more reading of the scriptures next time from the Word. This is Nicholas Hope.

This is his day, is today's lesson from the Proverbs. Proverbs 16 and verse 3 says, depend on the Lord in whatever you do, and your plans will succeed. And Psalm 118 and verse 24 says, this is the day that the Lord has made. We will rejoice and be glad in it. The 118th Psalm reminds us that today, like every other day, is a cause for celebration. God gives us this day. He fills it up to the brim with possibilities, and he challenges us to use it for his purposes. The day is presented to us fresh and clean at midnight, free of charge, but we must beware. Today is a non-renewable resource. Once it's gone forever. Our responsibility, of course, is to use this day in the service of God's will and according to his commandments. Today, treasure the time that God has given you. Give him the glory and the praise and the thanksgiving that he deserves. And search for the hidden possibilities that God has placed along your path. This day is a priceless gift from God, so use it joyfully and encourage others to do likewise. After all, this is the day that the Lord has made. Remember today's lesson from the Proverbs. It's Proverbs 16 and verse 3. Depend on the Lord in whatever you do, and your plans will succeed.

Now we continue reading the words of Jesus Christ from the Gospel according to Matthew, and this is the beginning of chapter 25. Then the kingdom of heaven will be comparable to 10 virgins who took their lamps and went out to meet the bridegroom. 5 of them were foolish, and 5 were prudent. For when the foolish took their lamps, they took no oil with them, but the prudent took oil in flasks along with their lamps. Now while the bridegroom was delaying, they all got drowsy and began to sleep. But at midnight there was a shout, "Behold the bridegroom! Come out to meet him!" Then all those virgins rose and trimmed their lamps. The foolish said to the prudent, "Give us some of your oil, for our lamps are going out." But the prudent answered, "No, there will not be enough for us and you too. Go instead to the dealers and buy some for yourselves." And while they were going away to make the purchase, the bridegroom came, and those who were ready went in with him to the wedding feast, and the door was shut. Later the other virgins also came, saying, "Lord, Lord, open up for us." But he answered, "Truly I say to you, I do not know you." Be on the alert, then, for you do not know the day nor the hour. For it is just like a man about to go on a journey, who called his own slaves and entrusted his possessions to them. To one he gave 5 talents, to another 2, and to another 1, each according to his own ability, and he went on his journey. Immediately the one who had received the 5 talents went and traded with them and gained 5 more talents. In the same manner, the one who had received the 2 talents gained 2 more. But he who received the 1 talent went away and dug a hole in the ground and hid his master's money. Now after a long time, the master of those slaves came and settled accounts with them. The one who had received the 5 talents came up and brought 5 more talents, saying, "Master, you entrusted 5 talents to me. See, I have gained 5 more talents. His master said to him, "Well done, good and faithful slave. You were faithful with a few things. I will put you in charge of many things. Enter into the joy of your master." Also the one who had received the 2 talents came up and said, "Master, you entrusted 2 talents to me. See, I've gained 2 more talents. His master said to him, "Well done, good and faithful slave. You were faithful with a few things. I will put you in charge of many things. Enter into the joy of your master." And the one also who had received the 1 talent came up and said, "Master, I knew you to be a hard man, reaping where you did not sow, and gathering where you scattered no seed. And I was afraid, and went away and hid your talent in the ground. See, you have what is yours." But his master answered and said to him, "You wicked, lazy slave, you knew that I reap where I did not sow, and gather where I scattered no seed. Then you ought to have put my money in the bank, and on my arrival I would have received my money back with interest. Therefore take away the talent from him, and give it to the one who has the 10 talents. For to everyone who has, more shall be given, and he will have an abundance. But from the one who does not have, even what he does have shall be taken away. Throw out the worthless slave into the outer darkness. In that place there will be weeping and gnashing of teeth." Be listening next time for more from The Word. This is Nicholas Hope.

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4: 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I wouldn't be caught dead in it.
5: It's not exactly what 1 Timothy 6:8 is talking about. The Bible says we should be content if we have two basics, food and clothing. And I don't think it's necessarily trendy clothing. This is Elizabeth George. You know, it's not that you have to be lacking in style, not at all. It's an attitude of want versus need and how that's reflected in your life desires. I know that you know God takes care of all our needs. Please note, that's all our needs, not all our wants. Jesus preached that we are to seek first the kingdom of God and His righteousness, and all these things will be added to you. Not a bad reminder for today, especially for a woman after God's own heart.
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15: Henry Schaefer, and I want to welcome you to the program called Deliverance with Pastor Henry. Now, I want you to settle right on in while we give you another exciting lesson about deliverance and how to be set free and how that you can walk in the victory that Jesus Christ died for you. Now, from this point on, the ride goes upside down. So settle right on in, and we're going to share with you how you can be free from the demonic spirits that torment God's people. God bless you as you listen. So I want to talk to you about the Psalm 83. Grab your Bibles and go to Psalm 83. And I'm going to share something with you out of the Word. I want you to stand with me at the reading of God's Word. It's Psalm 83. And if you haven't seen this in the Bible, you need to mark this up. This is a very important passage of scripture. It fits to where we're at, but I'm going to give you what theologians tell us about the end times and those who do particular studies, nothing but end time studies. Look at it here in Psalm 83. I'm going to pick it up at verse 2. Here's what it says. No, let me do it in 1. Here, let's do it verse 1. Keep not thou silence, O God. Hold not thy peace, and be not still, O God. For lo, thine enemies make a tumult, and they that hate thee have lifted up thy head, the head. They have taken crafty counsel against thy people, and consulted against thy hidden ones. They have said, come, and let us cut them off from being a nation, that the name of Israel may be no more in remembrance. Now, if that doesn't speak to where what you hear on the news right now, this is where we're at. For they have consulted together with one consent. They are confederate against thee. That means they have come together as a group to come against thee, God, or his people. And I'm going to skip past this here because verses 6, 7, 8, and 9, let's do here. And let's do it. We're going to pick it up here at verse 12. Because he names those people that are those groups of people that are coming against him. I'm going to tell you the names before we get out of here. The modern names that stand here. So let's look at it here in verse 12. Who said, these people who said,

Let us take to ourselves the houses of God in possession. You know what that means? That means they want to go in to Jerusalem and take the house of God. What house is that? That would be where the Temple Mount would be at, where of course the Dome of the Rock is. They want possession of this here. Look here. Oh my God, make them like a wheel, as a stubble before the wind, as the fire burneth a wood, and as the flame setteth the mountains on fire, so persecute them with thy tempest, and make them afraid of thy storm. Fear their faces with shame, that they may seek thy name, O Lord. Let them be confounded and troubled forever. Yea, let them be put to shame and perish. That men may know that thou, whose name alone is Jehovah, art the Most High over all of the earth. That's Psalm 83. I believe it speaks to the time frame that we're in right now. I'm going to show you how it fits in end time prophecy, what theologians think about it, and see where we're at today. Father, we love you. Thank you for today. Thank you for your blessings. Thank you, Lord, for the time to come together for these your people to minister this your word, Father, to your people. I thank you, God, for what you're going to do. Help us to be effective in delivering your heart to the people. Father, we seek wisdom that our knowledge may increase. Help us, Lord, to be faithful in delivering this word today. In Jesus' name we pray, everybody says. Amen. You may be seated in the presence of the Lord. So let's do this here. Let's do our declaration. So we bind the strong man in every person here. Look at your neighbor and say, strong man, you're bound. Now, we're not talking to you. We're talking about a demon, though, right? That's what we're talking about, a demon. You know, demons come to church with people. Yeah, churches need to go through deliverance. And that's the reason why you're special people, because you went through deliverance, so you understand what I'm talking about. See, I had people here. So I've been here 23 years. So I had people here for the first 15 years that sat right back there in these, and they sat there with their arms. Somebody cross their arms in the back like this here, everybody. Go ahead and do it. Oh, some of you have already got it done, huh? So they sat there like this here, and I would preach. And I would preach about, you know, they had such rotten, terrible attitudes. And I was preaching the word to them, talking about love and joy and peace and loving your people. And I mean, if you can't love the people in church with you, my God, you know you're not going to, you know how it's going to be at home or in the world, right? Well, it was like that for 15 years. When deliverance broke out and I started realizing what was taking place and Christians had demons, I realized I was trying to teach demons for 15 years. That's why people don't change in church. You hear what I just said? That's why the word doesn't change them. That's why you're preaching the Bible to people who are full of demons who don't believe they have a demon. And the demons know the Bible better than Christians do, because demons have been to every church with everybody and they've been there unchallenged. So we bind the strong man and every person here so that you can hear the word of God and let it resonate within you so that you can grasp the truth. So in the name of Jesus, I bind the strong man and every person here. Look at your neighbor and say, you hear me, strong man? You're bound. You're weak. You're going to sit down and hear the word of God today. Go on down. And be quiet. You're going to hear the word of God. Say, any spirit that came in this place, not of God, we bind you up, command you to leave, go to the four corners of the prophecy, so out you go in the name of Jesus. Now, this one here, I always get flack about this one here. Jezebel, you're not wanted in this church. You can't control this church. We bind you up, send you out to the road. Out you go. They'll find you another church. They got to learn how to fight you over there, just like we had to learn to fight you over here. But out you go in the name of Jesus. You in agreement with me? Give the Lord a hand clap of praise in the house then. I love doing that. I'm a demon terrorist. Somebody shout, I'm a demon terrorist. Yeah, I used to, when this first started at the church here, I used to be kind of like, oh man, you talking about? I'd come up here and I'd pray. I hear a little tick or a sound. You know, I'd be turning around looking.
Man, we talk about demons everywhere, man. It's all kind of stuff going on. And I'd go home and get in my car. I'd go there and get in my car before I go home. And I get in front of it like this here, in front of that car. I said, oh, God, ain't nothing right in this car with me in the name of Jesus. Oh, no, I'm covered in the blood of Jesus. That angel's all about us and everything. I did that every time I got in my car. I was messed up. Now you know what I do. I throw the doors open. I said, I want every demon under the sound of my voice, climb on in this car here with me. Come on in here with me now. Get on up in here. Get up in here with me now. Hang on the top. Here we go. I get up going down the road about 70 miles an hour, and I say, I command you to jump out in the name of Jesus. I torment them all, my friend. I'm a demon terrorist. Somebody shout yes. Ain't no need to be afraid of these things. Amen. That's why they hate coming in here. We're going to terrorize them. I want to talk to you about Psalm 83. I want to talk about what's happening in the Middle East right now. Who's heard of what's going on in Israel right now? Is anybody, who in here does not know what's going on in Israel right now? Oh, well, that's good. That's pretty good. So we're going to pick it up from the point that you do know what's happening over there and what has come across. All we know is what's really coming across the news cycle and what's taking place. We also have inside people who are in Israel. They're there. And Dana, right over here, she just went, Dana, raise your hand so they'll know who we're talking about. Dana Turner, she just came back from the trip. Was it 1 week before it hit? So she was there, and she met a lady that is the, what does she do? She, tour guide. She got to know him real well. Well, she's been in contact with her. And I want to thank you all who has given money to help support that family over there, because we're sending money as a church to them, and those over the internet as well, is that we are supporting not just a movement that's called Israel or the Jews or what have you, but we know a person who is a Jew, that is a Christian Jew, that is a tour guide there, and they are living in the northern part of Israel in the city of Nazareth, and they are hearing the bombs, and they are going off. They hear the jets flying over, and mom and dad, who was there, are not able to get around. They're wheelchair bound, and so they can't go anywhere, and that's where they're at. I do want you to know about the Iron Dome. You know, who knows what the Iron Dome is that they talk about? That's where a missile goes up, and they can shoot down the missile, and that's what it called, the Iron Dome. Patriot missiles, they're able to shoot these down. I think out of 100, I think 10 get through. You hear what I just said? Out of 100, 10 get through. It's a percentage that they know. So when these things go off, the bombs go off, it's not said in here. It's like, well, something will knock them down. They just don't know. So we know people who are in there, and they are telling us exactly what you're hearing on the news cycle is exactly what they say is happening there. So it's not a fabricated war unless it's fabricated on that end as well. That makes sense? The other part is that we have a friend named Matt, and he is a deliverance minister that we've known, we've trained. He's part of us. I'm not sure if he's Jewish. He looks Jewish, though, I know that. Or Palestinian one. I don't know what you want to say, but he looks Jewish. But he was over there visiting like you were there, and he stayed longer. He got caught behind into the war zone, and he just got out. He texted me when I was out of town, said, I am out, I am safe. And when all of that started, he said they were on their phones, they're talking in the Arabic languages, you know, and all of this here, they know he's American. And things got very tense while he was there, but he was able to get out and he got home. We thank God for that, for him getting home. The other people, we know that they have hostages that are there, some 200 plus hostages that we know of, that they tell us anyway. And then, of course, about the thousands of people that they massacred that were there. That one of the terrible things that you hear about is that there were some 40 plus babies that they came and they severed their heads as they came in to the villages. Some of the people, I want you to know, they said that they, when they came across the border or came across the wall there,
that some of there's tunnels that are under the under Israel, and they know that. They just don't know where they come up at. As they said that some people disappeared from their homes. They were never broken in from the outside. They came up in the tunnels underground into the house and pulled the people down and took them with them. So there are things like that that is happening all around us. Now, in Psalm, there is, I just don't know how much I'm going to share with you, because if I start to give you the timeline, and you have to put this together your own self. I don't know how you are in your own timeline. And if we look at from the time of Jesus where the cross is to where we're 2,000 years down the road, and some people believe that we're looking at a time frame of getting very close to what some people would call the rapture. Now, I don't know if you believe in the rapture or not. I'm not here to discuss the rapture, but I am here to let you know that there are a group of theologians who believe in the rapture. Some people, they say they don't see it in the Bible. Other people say that, well, the rapture doesn't take place. There's only one that's 3.5 years into tribulation. And then there are some people that said there is no rapture at all, that at the very last 7 years, then Jesus comes back, and then that's when he defeats the enemies and we go into the millennial state. Regardless of what you believe, I'm not here to talk about rapture. I'm here to talk about that there is an event that's coming, that the Bible does talk about tribulation and great tribulation. Let's first of all, let's identify that. 7 years of tribulation. Who's ever heard that word before? Let me see your hands. So there is a tribulation. The first 3.5 years is called tribulation. The last 3.5 years is called what? Great tribulation. So ever how difficult it is in the first 3.5 years, it's a pie, eating ice cream pie compared to the last 3.5 years. And in the last 3.5 years is where what happens is that Antichrist will set up his throne in Jerusalem and call himself God. And that is when the wrath of the Antichrist is poured out upon the earth and the wrath of God. Now, so that's the tribulation period we're talking about. Here is what I want you to understand is this here. When I was growing up, I was taught about tribulation. And we were taught that if the rapture took place, that there was no way possible for you to get saved. Now, I'm going to tell you what, as a child, that's torment right there, man. I'm going to tell you what, that if you miss the rapture, that's it. There's no way you're going to get saved. So guess what we always did? Every Sunday we got saved, and every Monday we got unsaved. But we just made sure that we could live as long as we could from Sunday without sinning so we can make it in case the rapture took place. That makes sense? Am I the only one that who ever did that, or am I the only one? I mean, and I'm not telling you the truth like this. So I am going to tell you this here, what I do believe in this, is that in Revelation chapter 2 and chapter 3, it talks about overcomers. It talks about overcomers. And he says, if you overcome, he says, this will happen. If you overcome, this will happen. If you overcome, you'll sit in the throne with me. If you overcome, he said, I'll give you a crown. He said, if you overcome, I'll give you a white stone. If you overcome, I'll give you a new name. Everything that in Revelation 2 and 3, it talks about overcomers. And then immediately after Revelation 2 and 3, it goes up into Revelation 4. That's when John is called up. That's why some people believe that there's a rapture and he's up in heaven. But the Revelation 2 and 3 is really talking to the church and the church ages. So Revelation 2 and 3 talks to the church. He says to the Laodicean church, he says, you're lukewarm. You say you're increased with goods and you have no need of anything. That's people in the church today. They don't even need deliverance. They don't need nothing. They're happy just like they are. They're messed up on all kind of drugs. They're messed up on all kind of mental things. And they have no need of any. That's the Laodicean church. See, John says, but if you overcome, he says, I'll give you all of these things here. And this is what you can get if you overcome. So here's what I'm saying is here. If you are an overcomer, you're going to make it. If you choose to submit to what Revelation 2 and 3 talks about, those are the overcomers. Those are the people that's what we call the remnant. God has a remnant. And the remnant are part of this right here, that they are like the bride of Christ.
that they know there's something in them they need to get out, and they got

It has the possibility to be able to see her. They're the bride, the ten virgins. Five were wise, five were foolish. Five saw something on them. They got it out. The other five said, oh, let's just go ahead and go to sleep like the Laodicean church does. And Jesus came and they were not ready. So those five who were not ready, guess what happened to them? They go into tribulation. And in tribulation is where they're going to get that stuff out of them at. Because you don't get it out now, you're going to get it out then. Or you may have to submit to the sword of Islam. Now, I'm just going to kind of piece together how the end time falls together. So we've already talked about the book of Revelation talks to the church. And then in Revelation 4, the church is taken up and hell breaks out on the earth. This is where we're at right now. We're this close to this happening in our life right now. So let's do this here. So there are wars in the Bible that and keys that lets us know that things are traversing to the time of the tribulation starting, whether you don't believe in a rapture. Well, then, my friend, don't have to worry about it. You're not going in it. Yeah, you're not going to get something. You don't get nothing from God unless you exercise faith. See what I'm getting at? It's not like, oh, well, I didn't believe in this and I got it. It don't work like that. No, it don't work like that. No, it don't work like that, y'all. You got to believe in it. Remember what he says? He talks about it. He says, to him that look for his coming, those who believe and look for his coming, then that's the rapture that we're talking about, who believe in this and are taking it. Okay, that's all that part that we're talking about on the rapture part. So we know it's going to happen or going to go into tribulation. So let's talk about the wars that people talk about. Who's ever heard of the war that is called Gog and Magog War? Who's heard of that? Do you know when the... So, and let's do this here. Who's heard of the Battle of Armageddon? The Battle of Armageddon. Okay, who has heard of... Let's do this here. Of the skirmish or the battle that takes place at the end of the 1,000-year reign and rule of Christ on the earth. Who's talked about... Who knows about that battle? The fight that we're talking about is... In the millennium, who believes there's a millennium? A 1,000-year reign and rule of Christ on the earth. Well, that means, you know, during the millennium, there's 1,000 years. And the devil's tied up, bound up in the pit. So people are living on the earth without any temptation at all. 1,000 years. Just like Jesus on the earth, man. Nobody's dying. Nobody's sick. Everybody's having babies, though, I'll tell you that. There's no abortions. Jesus ain't going to let no abortions happen. He should be happening now if you're a Christian, but so be it. But I'm letting you know, he ain't going to be no abortions. Babies are going to be born. They're not going to be sick. All of this is going to happen for 1,000 years. All of those babies who were born in that 1,000 years and more babies, well, guess what? They've never been tested, morally tested. They don't know. They don't know about the temptation from the devil. So before they go into the eternal state, the Lord God allows Satan to be loosed for a short period of time to test all of those people who were born in that 1,000 years, whether they'll follow him or follow the devil. That's the very last battle that we're talking about. And that is a battle that will be still coming together. Some of them call it the remnants of Gog and Magog, not the war we just talked about. This is a little small one. But the Satan is defeated, and those who are follow him goes through the judgment as well, and they go into the lake of fire with their master Satan. That's terrible. That's the very last one. The very last one. Someone said, well, nobody never told me all. That's what I'm trying to tell you now. There's so many battles that the Bible talks about. So let's pick it up. So that's the very last one, right? You ready for it? That's the last one. You just want to make sure that in the millennium, your mom and daddy tells you about Jesus and serving him and worshiping him. So here's what's going to happen now. So let's go back here to the beginning where we're at now.
as we look what's happening.

0: happening in the Middle East. We saw what happened this past October the 7th. Remember that date. You always need to remember it. Just remember it, the 6th, the 7th. It started on the 6th, but it was on the 7th. See, their days begin when? 6 o'clock p.m., sundown. That would be Friday to Saturday. See what I'm talking about? It would be the 7th, October the 7th. Always remember that. You're going to know that that is the day that would be considered their 9/11 as compared to our 9/11. How many do we have killed? 3,000? 3,000 plus? I mean, that's for people. You got to realize, how old are you? How old are you? 16. He don't even know what we're talking about when we're talking about 9/11 other than what you've heard in history. If you even believe it really happened. So the only way you know it happens is because I'm telling you it happened. I watched it on TV. Whether or not it was by the government who did whatever they did, but there were people who died in that. People did not go home. There was aircraft that went down. Even if the pilots flew it to the ground, people still died in the aircraft. That makes sense? So we know that that happened, and we're telling you that it happened. It's by word of mouth. Whether you believe it or not, it happened. I'm not talking about the political things behind the back of it. So there are things that happen. Well, what's going to happen now is that this time frame that we're coming in, this 9/11, is their 9/11. October the 7th is their equivalent to 9/11. If you take the percentage of population of some 2,000 people that's died when that happened in that massacre, according to the, how many is it, 8 million Jews? Is it 8 million? 13 million? Is that it is equivalent to some 50,000 people dying at one time. See, if 50,000 people had died at one time in America during 9/11, see, you do it, it's a percentage. So we have a much larger population than they have. But if you looked at and you did the percentage of how many of our people died or their people died, and you look at it percentage-wise, it would have been 50,000 of our people. That's a huge group of people that just got wiped out. So it's massive. Much larger than what we lost. Make sense what we're saying? So as that happened, and we watched it happen over the television and things, now we start looking at the political people do their spin on it. The biblical people, or the pastors, they have their take and their view on what's happening as well. Now, there's two things that I see happening here in America right now. I see, if I look across the college and the campus of America, and I look across our political spectrum in Washington, D.C., you see that what's happening in our country, you're seeing people are polarized between believing and supporting Israel or supporting the Palestinian movement that took place. Okay, that's over there. So you're either in one camp or the other. I want to show you something here. In John chapter 16, somebody says, Pastor, where's that at? Someone say, where's that at, Pastor? That's in the Bible. Look at it here. In John chapter 16, I want to show you something here. Someone say, this is amazing stuff right here. Look at it in John chapter 16. I had to go back and find this because, you know, a lot of people don't even realize that this is in the Bible. Jesus is teaching us in John 15 that he's the vine, right? And he's got to go away. I got to go away. I go send the comforter back, right? Look what he says here in John 16, though. Here's what he says. These things have I spoken unto you, that you should not be offended. Now look what he says here, 16 and verse 2. Look at this. You need to remember this. They shall put you out of the synagogue. Yea, the time cometh that whosoever killeth you will think that he doeth God service. And these things will they do unto you because they have not known the Father nor me. But these things have I told you that when the time shall come, you may remember that I told you of them. And these things I said not unto you at the beginning because I was with you. So here's the thing. Jesus said, I'm getting ready to leave. And he said, I want you to know, disciples, my Jewish friends, there's going to come a time when they're going to kill you thinking they do God service. See what I'm talking about? This is exactly what's happening in the Middle East right now. You have the Palestinians or anybody who supports that happening, that you hear the words, from the river to the sea, Palestine will be free. Have you heard that yet? Have you heard that yet, anybody? That's the shout and the cry of the Palestinian movement in the Middle East. From the River Jordan to the Mediterranean Sea, we're going to clean and kill all Jews. There'll be no Jewish nation. There'll be no Jewish people. We'll kill them all. It's not a matter of them coming in and taking over. It is that they want to wipe out all the Jews. Look what Jesus said. There will come a time that they were going to kill you thinking they do God's service. You see what I mean? Someone said, I didn't know that's in the Bible. Yes, it's in the Bible. And that has happened over and over and over. Haman did it in the Old Testament. Hitler did it in World War II. And then there are people now, look at this here, that this spirit that is pervasive all across America is the spirit that is called Antichrist. Understand this here now. So there are people, I gotta tell you this. There are people who say they hate the Jews because they killed Jesus. Well, not only that, you gotta hate Romans too, because they let them do it. So you gotta hate them all. You got to hate the Romans too. I don't know why you don't go against the Rome over there and kill all the Catholics and hate them too. Because they're the ones who allowed this to happen. Now, so this Gentiles and the Jew, a sect of the Jews that were against him, the religious church, so we'd call them the religious people, are the ones who killed Jesus. But the people who are in church now, watch this here. So you have pastors who, first of all, they haven't went through deliverance. They were taught in school to hate the Jews and anyone of the Jews. It's called anti-Semitism, an anti-Semite. Hate the Jews. And it's in our colleges and our college campuses now, and it's because of the struggle between the Jewish nation and them putting out the Jews, putting out the Palestinians, or let's not say Palestinians, the Arabs. They're Arabs, Arabs. It's the Arab nations. But it just so happened to be of the land of Palestine, right? But understand this, I want you to always understand this, is that God gave Abraham that land and to his descendants. Now, I don't know if you really understand that as being Christians, is that we are grafted in to Israel by faith. And in the book of Romans, it tells us that the Jew is not one of the flesh, never was one of the flesh. The Bible says a Jew was never one of the flesh, but a Jew was one that was circumcised in the heart that loved God. They just sit and out. You know what? Some people just need to read their Bible. So you just think I know about casting demons out. I can take you a lot deeper. I can take you as deep as you want to go. So the thing is that the Jew is one who's of the heart. It never was circumcision in the flesh. It's a spiritual thing. But because we're grafted in spiritually, all the blessings of Abraham are ours as well. That makes sense? You can claim it or believe it. So what are you going to do? You're going to claim that but not claim the other one? It don't work like that. It don't work like that. And the Bible also tells us in Psalm 122 that we're supposed to pray for the nation of Israel. You know why they need to be prayed for? It's because they don't believe in God. They don't believe in Jesus. They're absolutely blinded right now. Another thing here, I'm going to shock you on all this. And some people aren't going to like this. But I want you to know is that a Jew an Orthodox Jew, those who believe like they believe and do not believe in Jesus, none of them can be saved. None of them are saved. None are saved. All those young men and all those people that got their heads cut off, that got killed over there, they're not saved. Because there's only one way to be saved. And that's through Jesus Christ and His blood atonement. Our job is to pray for Israel. Do you understand how important it is to pray? They're blinded. And they're not saved. You got a choice. You got a choice whether you believe or not. They are blinded. Did you not hear what I said? They're blinded. Until the fullness of the Gentiles come in. And once all the Gentiles come in that are saved, God's going to open up their eyes and realize, oh my God, the one that we pierced with the side, the one we pierced with the hands, the one that we crucified, He was our Lord. He was our Savior. And we couldn't see it. Well, see, what's going to happen to them? They're going to go through, the Jews are going to go through tribulation. God's got to get them to a place to where they're going to beg God for help. God's got to get them to that place. See, right now they're praying to God over there. They're God's hearing them. Is God hearing their prayers? It's crazy, isn't it? Does God hear their prayers? What prayer does God hear first? I'm sorry. I repent. I make Jesus Lord and Master. Now you have an attentive ear. What they're living off of, they're living off of the promise that God made to Abraham that I will keep Israel and that land to my servant Abraham. I will not allow them to come in because I am the protector of Israel. And nobody's going to come in and mess with that because I promised it to the believer, Father Abraham, under the covenant I made with him. You understand? You understand? I know this right here. You see somebody going, I don't understand what this means here. It's bigger than what you can imagine what you're believing and living for. So God's protecting them, and that's why it's your responsibility, my responsibility, to pray for Israel so that a bomb that is shot off, you ready? That is shot off in this realm coming from Hezbollah or Gaza, all of a sudden, so you think it's the Iron Dome, and it is. But all of a sudden, because we're praying, said, oh God, we pray for the people of Israel, Lord, protect them. And a bomb disappears in the air. Your prayer is that protective dome. What they can't get, your prayers get. And you understand how important it is to, I can't stress how, then look at this, it's really simple. When somebody explains it to you. Yes. This is not rocket science. Amen. It's not. That's the importance of us praying. And what we need to do. So as a believer, they say we hate the Jews because they killed Jesus, right? Yeah, that's right. But you see, do you remember when they stood there and they said, Jesus was before Pilate, and he said, who do you want? Remember that, who do you want? What was the question? Who do you want? Who was the other one? Do you want Barabbas or do you want Jesus? And what did they scream and cry? Give us Barabbas. Give us Barabbas. We don't want Jesus. And do you remember what those Jews said? The Jews said, let Jesus' blood be on our hands and on us and on our children. They cursed their own bloodline. Every Jew, let his blood be on us. So do you understand what's happened? Do you understand what happened now? You understand what happened now in World War II? Let his blood be on us and on our children. Judgment. Let his blood be on you. Do y'all really understand this, what's happened over there in the Jew when they came across the wall? Let his blood be on us. Do you really understand? I mean, we talk about the terrible things that's happened. They curse them on selves. Someone says, "Oh, I don't want to, Pastor, I don't know if I like hearing this. I'm just telling you the Bible." You want to break generational curses with that? If you're a Jew, you need to break that. You need to break that curse on you. So they say that they killed Jesus, so we hate them for that. And they're Christians. The reason they hate them is because they don't understand the Bible. They don't understand how we've entered into a covenant and we're grafted in. They're blinded. It's like your child. That you come to church right now, you got a child, you got children, you got grandchildren. They don't believe in Jesus. That's them. You're believers, they're not. Oh, God, I pray. God, pray for my children. Oh, I pray for my children. Oh, God, for my grandchildren, for my great-grand. Oh, God, don't forget them. See, that's what we're supposed to do as grafted in, as believers, that they, their eyes can be opened. Responsibility we have. But yet, there is a spirit called Antichrist and a spirit called Christ in the world. Jesus. And if you are of the persuasion that what's happening in Palestine is a righteous movement, you don't understand your responsibility towards Israel. Look here, we do not support the government of Israel. The government of Israel is just as corrupt as the American government is. The American government is corrupt. The Palestinian government is corrupt. All the governments of the world is corrupt. So it's not a matter of us supporting Israel from a political standpoint or a supporting nation. We're past that. It's what did God say. And look at this here. And what did he also tell us is that the Arab nations would always be a fight between, you ready? It would be Abraham had two sons. When Abraham, he had two sons. And then when he would have Isaac, and who would the other one be? Ishmael. See, our God comes through Abraham, Isaac, and Jacob. That's our God. The Palestinians' God, Allah, or whatever they believe in. Look at this here. You ready for it? It is Abraham, Ishmael, and their God, and Muhammad. Different gods. God don't have a covenant with Ishmael like that. He comes through this line. So there's always going to be a fight between what? Ishmael and Isaac. You'll have between the Arabs and always between the children of promise. That's what you see playing out in the midst. It's that simple, everybody. It's not. If you get it more complicated than that, then you're going to be walking in the street with a yellow, red, and a black flag draped around you saying, gas the Jews. Gas the Jews. Put them out of their homeland. Gas the Jews. And I'm telling you what here, you're saying that because you don't know the Bible. And if a pastor, if you're sitting here and you're under a pastor who supports the PLO, and in that movement and everything, you need to get up and get out of that church and walk out of it today. Because the wrath of God's abiding upon that Antichrist spirit that he's preaching through. It's Antichrist, y'all. It's real simple. And another thing is, just go ahead and tell you, and I posted it on my Facebook page. You can go to Henry Schaefer Sr.com, the Henry Schaefer Sr. Facebook. I got it pinned to the top. I have the maps of the Middle East. They are there. About five of them are there. And it talks about the different wars that's taking place. You need to go there and look. It's pinned there. But also, when this first happened, this is where I'm going to get in trouble at. And I do not mean to offend anybody from anything. But the Black Lives Matter out of Chicago posted that they stood with the Palestinians and their movement. And they had the paraglider as he was flying down with guns on them. Remember the silhouette? We stand with them. And I'm telling you this here. You know the spirit now. You already know the spirit. And if you support that, you've definitely got the demon. You got it. You need deliverance bad. And if you can't see the difference in this, in what I'm talking about, my friend, you're getting ready to go into tribulation. Because this is not going to heaven. You hear what I'm getting at? You need to take serious what I'm telling you. That if you support certain things that has an antichrist spirit behind it, and it's dealing with Israel right now, and you support that, you're just as guilty as the PLO that went across the fence and cut the baby's heads off. Same spirit, same demons. Okay? And you'd be the one that would pull the gas to the Jews. If they're screaming, if there's someone standing around saying, let's gas the Jews, let's gas the Jews, you're saying, I stand with them, you're just as guilty as them. Okay, so now, this Psalm 83 war, are we doing all right, brother? This is a mess church up right here, you know what? They got nothing to do with my opinions. You either love Israel or you hate Israel. It's one or the other. And if you hate Israel, I'm not talking about their government. I'm talking about the land and the promise that God made for them people. And I'm going to tell you this here. Today you are striving against God. And God promises them in Psalm 83 right here. This is a psalm by the prophet, by Asaph. And this happened thousands of years ago. Some people do not understand the Psalm 83 war. They believe that Psalm 83 war, some people believe that it's going to happen prior to the Gog and Magog war. So let me tell you how it's going to fall out. Let's do left to right. Can we do this here? Look at it here in your mind. Left side, Jesus on the cross. 2,000 years have passed. This is where we're at. And all of a sudden we're believing we're around a time frame of a rapture. And we're getting ready to go into tribulation. To go into tribulation, there's something that has to happen in the Middle East. Because it's going to set up the Antichrist kingdom. They're going to set it up. And see, we're being introduced to it now. You can't buy and sell unless you have a card. They're trying to do away with cash. And you know, by the way, this administration that y'all put in here, they are the ones that are fastly approaching and pushing Antichrist on us. Because they're making it so, you don't understand, they're making it so that you can't buy nothing with cash. Did you know that? They want a digital currency. They're going to take everything you got away that would say that you were getting money to pay for money. Paper money is gone. That means everything that you buy with paper money you can't use anymore. And a lot of people don't want paper money. Antichrist is going to do it just like that. So I'm saying this here. Y'all, let's just go, let's don't resist it. Let's go ahead and take it. Turn all your money in. Let's go ahead and put these people on in. Let's get this Antichrist thing on over with. Let's get it going. I'm tired. Y'all go ahead and fight this thing. I'm tired of fighting. Let's go ahead and let's push it on. Let's take the wheels off. Let's go ahead and put them all in there. Let's put all these Antichrist people in here. Right? Because they're doing the hands of the Antichrist. And as I stand here and try to tell you, that's not a good person. That's not the way you want to do this. Now, you say, he's an old fogey, and he's fascist, or whatever you want to call me. Whatever. It's a, no, I know the Bible. That's what I know. Now, you're on it. My friends, you don't know how close you are to this thing. So this Psalm 83 war, they believe things are going to happen in Israel, because remember the purpose is to make Israel say, we got to depend on God. And they're saying that right now. This Psalm 83 war gives you a list of the countries that's going to come against them. Somebody say, Pastor, who are they? Look at it here, the 10 nations. You're going to find this here in Psalm 83, and here are the 10 nations. Are you ready? The tents of Edom. When he says here in Psalm 80, the tents of Edom are called the Palestinians. The Ishmaelites are called the Saudis. Ishmael is the father of the Arabs. Moab is the Palestinians and central Jordanians. The Hagarites are the Egyptians. Hear what I said? Who are they? Egypt. Look to where you're at in the scripture. You're Egypt. Look at this one here. Gabal is Hezbollah. Northern Lebanese. Ammon, the Palestinians and the northern Jordanians. Amalek is the Arabs of the Sinai area. Philistia is Hamas in the Gaza Strip. Tyre is Hezbollah in the southern Lebanese. Assyria is the Syrians and the northern Iraqis. Those 10 nations that surround Israel are listed right here in Psalm 83. That's why some theologians believe there is a war that happens with the nations, the little small nations around Israel. And they're going to go in there and they're going to fight themselves. And what's happening right now, you see Russia setting back looking. You see America setting back looking. You see Iran. See, these nations, Iran, Russia. See, Russia would be Gog and Magog. They're not listed here. That's why they're saying it's something that happens prior to what they call the Gog and Magog War. So here's what they think is going to happen. What's going to happen in the Middle East right now, I'm just telling you what some believe. There's going to be this fight and this skirmish that takes place. And when this fight and this skirmish takes place over here, it's going to be through a lot of loss of Israel. So you're saying nothing's going to happen to Israel? That's not what the Bible says. The Bible says that there's going to be things that's going to happen. It's going to get so bad that Israel is going to strike back with more force than what you think they should. And that's where you're at. That's where they're at right now. The communities of the world are saying, Israel, don't go in heavy-handed. Don't go in. If I was the commander-in-chief, we'd already went in. We'd already went through the tunnels. We'd have gassed them all. We'd have got in and got what we could do to get out. But they would know that I am not someone to mess with. Go in and get what you got to do to get them out. See, they know how to play your emotions. The devil knows how to play your emotions and say, oh, don't do this here. Oh, don't do that. You shouldn't act like this. You shouldn't act like that. I said, no, this is war. We're going in. Somebody shout amen. Amen. And we're going to do the best we can. And we're going to get our people in and get them out. And the next time, ain't nobody going to mess with us. Well, see, that's where it is right now. Things are going to happen. They're going to go in, and it's going to be tough to go in. Remember what happened here? Joe Biden sent 100, was it billion or million? Billion? Which one was it? Billion? Was it 100 billion, 100 million? No, it was 100. It was at least 100 million. Now, we're talking about 6 billion that he sent to Iran. I'm talking about 100 million that he sent to Gaza as humanitarian aid. I'm going, no. That's nuts. No. Everybody comes out, then they get some help. But I'm not sending nothing in to help you fight me. That ain't happening. That's crazy. Because you're not going to go in there and do it. So anyway, you have this happening right now. And the communities are saying, don't be so heavy-handed, don't be so heavy-handed. And now Hezbollah to the north, they're lobbing more rockets coming in. All it's a matter of that they are proxies for Iran. It's in your Bible, everybody. It's Psalm 83. Read it. You're looking at it. You're looking at it right now. And this war, I don't know how long this war is going to last, but I am going to tell you this here. I want you to go back and go to Deliverance with Pastor Henry. Go to go to Facebook, YouTube, Rumble. I just did a 2-hour presentation on this. 2 hours. And showed you videos. In 2018, the Lord showed me and pushed me forward in time of the year 2023. And it was a very dark time that we're in. You're living it right now. Since the first of the year, I've been saying, God, what's going on? What's going on? What's going on? Now, don't you think this is crazy that I've been pastoring this church for all these years, and last year of 22, August of 22, now God said, I got to get you up and get you out, and you got to go around America. You got to train some of these people to cast some demons out. Because what's coming? What's coming? The church is not ready for. God sees you as the harvest. He sees you as brides. He got to get this stuff out of you. And the more people I can train to get it out of the other people, that's the more that can make it on up into this thing. You understand what we're talking about? So in 2015, God showed me, in 2018, he showed me about the year 2023. Others, he said, there's a man by the name of Chris Reed. Watch the video. God just gave him a dream and showed him in that dream how people have come through the southern border of our country and that they are sleeper cells all across America. Do you hear what I said? Sleeper cells. Islam, you know, you understand this here. This is a religious war that you're seeing over there. It's not about a piece of land. It's a religious war. You have the Muslims and Islam that hates anything to do with who? Christians and Jews. From the sea to the Mediterranean. I mean, to the river to the Mediterranean. The land will be free. Not free for you to go over there. They're going to kill you too. They're not going to go over there and say if you're a Jew or American. The Americans are drugged down in the tunnels too and they got killed. Your whiteness don't protect you. Somebody shout yes. Your whiteness is a target. If anything, that's a target nowadays. And I'm not talking about being a white supremacist. I'm talking about just my color of skin makes me a target. Just like you felt years ago how the black skin was a target. Well, that's what we have right now. Everybody's a target. Somebody shout amen. I'm just trying to help everybody. You know, I get in trouble when I tell you the truth. But I tell you the truth. And I love you. You know I love you. But I tell you the truth. Because it's demons, y'all. It has nothing to do whether I like black or white. I mean, listen, I tell them here, I got more black people in my family than most black people do. I mean, everywhere, they don't even know. I say, yeah, don't say nothing about that person. It's my family. That's how it's supposed to be. That's the way it's supposed to be. But watch this here. So it's Psalm 83. The war's going to happen where people are going to get so distraught over the war, and you're going to be saying, man, they shouldn't be doing it. And some people are believing, they are believing that in Psalm 83 that they may do some tactical nukes over there. And they have enough conventional weapons, like Donald Trump dropped in Afghanistan. I think it wiped out like a 2 mile crater this way and a mile crater deep in the mountain. They can do damage with just a conventional bomb now. So don't think that they ain't going to drop some of these things if they keep lobbing them in and keep lobbing them in. And if they look here and they start allowing hundreds of these weapons to be fired. So they're saying that Psalm 83 sets up. It's the setup. When Israel heavy-handed all the people around them, the big dogs step up then. Who's the big dogs? Russia, Iran, China, Saudi Arabia. These are the big dogs that step up and say, now you're familiar with this one here. It's called the Gog and Magog War. And when that war stops off, and they come against Israel. They come and say, they get a thought against them and say, Israel's down there. They have done this here. And they come into Israel. And they're coming to take back that land for all the things that they've done. That is the Gog and Magog war that many people today are going to preach about. That you're seeing the beginning of Gog and Magog. It's Ezekiel 38 and 39. That's in your Bible. That's the next war that they believe is going to happen after this one. It's the setup for Gog and Magog. And theologians believe that the rapture will happen right before the war or immediately after.
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0: We are living in the last days. Religious deception abounds. There are many voices in the world. Satan beckons. Come this way. The rapture of the church is at hand. The Antichrist, the beast. Are you concerned about the end times? Answers, instructions, directions. Stay tuned to Standing on the Edge of Tribulation. Now I'm your host, Henry Schaefer. Let's move into today's program for the answers you are searching for. Let's pick it up here, Revelation chapter 19. I'm going to start my reading here in verse 1. And after these things, I heard a great voice of much people in heaven saying, Alleluia. Salvation and glory and honor and power unto the Lord our God. For true and righteous are his judgments, for he hath judged the great whore, which did corrupt the earth with her fornication, and hath avenged the blood of his saints at her hand. And again they said, what? Alleluia. And her smoke rose up forever and ever, and the 24 elders and the four beasts fell down and worshiped God that sat on the throne, saying, Amen. And a voice came out of the throne, saying, Praise our God, all ye his servants, and ye that fear him, both small and great. And I heard, as it were, the voice of a great multitude, and the voice of many waters, and as the voice of a mighty thunderings, saying, What? For the Lord God omnipotent reigneth. Let us be glad and rejoice, give honor to him, for the marriage of the Lamb is come, and his wife hath made herself ready. So here's where we're at in Revelation chapter 19. We have just finished up Revelation chapter 18. Babylon, the great, the financial system has been judged. The religious system has been judged. You could get the teaching on that. There's a transition that takes place. And it shows us what is happening in heaven now. When the scene shifts off of the earth, it shifts to heaven. That's why you have to look at these things, because it's just like snapshots. God shows you this, and the scene changes down on the earth, and then it changes. And now the scene is shown up in heaven now, to where John is looking there in heaven at. And there are much people. Let's look at the hallelujahs there, because of the destruction that has come to Babylon. Here's what it says. Much people are rejoicing and they're saying, Alleluia. Now, Alleluia, when you look at the word hallelujah, what it actually means, it means praise ye the Lord. It's the Greek translation of hallelujah. So that's why the it's the way it's sounding and why it's written there. It's hallelujah, but it's alleluia. That's the Greek sounding, that's the Greek writing of that word. Everybody on the same page with me. And it means praise ye the Lord. That's what alleluia means. So here's what's happening here. Much people are rejoicing, saying hallelujah. In verse 1, verse 3, verse 4, and verse 6. And now when heaven hears that the system that has shed the blood of the saints, the one that the system that killed Christ, the martyrs, the church saints, you got to realize all this is being reported back to heaven, that this great whore has been judged and that has come to an end. All this is reported back to heaven, and this is what happens because their hour of vengeance has just come. They've been waiting. When does our vengeance come? When does our vengeance come? Well, it just came, and that's why they're saying hallelujah. The 24 elders are saying hallelujah. Now there's even a great multitude that it says here that is saying hallelujah. And in that great multitude, when the Bible talks about this great multitude, it's talking about angels are saying it. The resurrected saints are saying it. The 144,000 martyrs, those who have been preserved, they're saying our God reigns. Hallelujah, hallelujah, praise ye the Lord. And then what is announced in Revelation chapter 19 and 19 is what takes place next is what is called the marriage supper of the Lamb. And that's where chapter 19 and chapter 20 looks at the marriage supper of the Lamb, Jesus coming back. Let's look at it here in order that I have on the board for you to kind of give you some pegs to hang your thoughts on tonight, because that's the way I have to, if I can write it out, what I know is kind of like a rope memory. And if you can say, this connects to this, this connects to this, this connects to this, it's rope memory. If you can do that, then you understand only what your rope memory tells you. But here's what we understand is happening. Babylon has been destroyed now. The four hallelujahs in heaven's taking place. The marriage supper of the Lamb is chronologically, this is what's taking place. Then Jesus returns in Revelation chapter 19. And then Satan is bound. There's a 1,000-year reign and rule of Christ. Satan is loosed for a short period of time. There's a great white throne judgment. There's a new heavens and a new earth. That is the synopsis of the last few chapters of what we've got to talk about here at the very last. And we are here at the hallelujah, the four hallelujahs, and the marriage supper of the Lamb. I want to share with some things to you that I've learned about the marriage supper of the Lamb, even Christ's return and Satan being bound for 1,000 years. Because the marriage supper of the Lamb is something that we're all wanting to participate in and be part of these future events that's taking place. So in the book of Revelation chapter 4 through verse 22, some people said a lot of these things have already happened and that they're not apropos for today. I believe from Revelation 4 all the way forward is future events to take place. I know today that you will hear a lot of teaching even today that as you look and you look through all the teachers, they're saying that the black horse in the book of Revelation, the black horse here, see it right here in chapter 6, the seven seals, the black horse is one of those would be the pestilence and death that would be coming. Well, they will think that that's the one of the horses that's in the book of Revelation. We're talking about ISIS, those who are spreading across the Middle East with the Black Death there because of the black flag. Again, I say this to those of what we believe here is that here's how I know that we are not in the tribulation period. And this is how this is my one thing that I always know is that in the first 42 months of the tribulation, there will be two witnesses who will be in Jerusalem, who will be prophesying and bringing forth judgment. If we don't have two witnesses in Jerusalem doing that now, we are not in the tribulation period. Does that make sense? That should be your key to know. Of course, the rapture hasn't taken place. Does that make sense? But the judgment in that is what I always go by. I got certain things I'm looking for that I know has to happen in those areas. And if they're not happening then, according to my belief that I believe, to the mainstream end time teaching, those are the things that has to happen. So Revelation 4 and verse 22 is a future events. And then when you look in the Bible, it says that there are 7 years of tribulation. It's divided into 42 months. In 42 months or 1,260 days, 1,260 days, 3.5 years, 3.5 years in that 7-year period of time. And so that's what we're coming to the end of as we're teaching here. We are at the very end of that 7-year period as it's coming to an end. And I'm excited about it even as we come to the end of the teaching, aren't you as well? So, so let's look here. So here is the as we look at Revelation chapter 19 and Jesus coming back and Satan bound, I do want to look, let's look right over here real quick with me in Revelation 20. I'm going to read that and we're going to put this thing together. And I saw an angel come down from heaven having a key of the bottomless pit, and a great chain in his hand, and he laid hold on that dragon, the old serpent, which is the devil and Satan, and bound him 1,000 years and cast him into the bottomless pit and shut him up. Now look at this here. I want to show this to you. And what does the Bible say here? And it set a seal upon him that he should not deceive the nations no more till 1,000 years should be fulfilled. And after that, he must be loosed a little while. So when we talk about this 1,000-year, the millennial rule, because we're going to jump between these here, when we talk about that period of time, in Latin, when you look at millennium, it means 1,000. That's why we use that term, millennial reign, millennium. And it's at the conclusion of the 7 years is when this is going to take place. The marriage supper of the Lamb is occurring in heaven. And then there's a time when Jesus is coming back for that happen. Now, Jesus coming back to ultimately cast Satan into heaven, this marriage supper of the Lamb, let's ask the question, how long does the marriage supper of the Lamb last? When we look at, I mean, these are questions that people ask and theologians study. So how long will this marriage of the take place, this supper take place, and it's in heaven? Now, why is it towards the end? And some people, where's it at on the chart up here? The marriage supper of the Lamb. Somebody see it? It's down here on the end, isn't it? And the reason why it's on the end, show it to me here, marriage of the Lamb on the end here, is because all along through here, there are people who are dying. And their souls are being, their spirits are being taken to heaven as well. Well, God's waiting to the end. You ready for it? To the very end here, so that there the marriage supper of the Lamb will take place with all the redeemed saints, will be part of what he's doing, to be part of that marriage supper of the Lamb. So let me just pick this up here. So when we look at the marriage supper of the Lamb, the saints will enjoy a marriage supper in heaven. This is where the bride of Christ celebrates in heaven. It's going to be a great time, isn't it? Now, let's look at how long. I'm going to go ahead and tell you. No, I'll tell you. Let me go ahead. What's the best way for me? Let's read this, and then I'll tell you how long it is. How about that? Is that the Torah, the Old Testament books, tells us that there is the law of rest. Look at it here in Leviticus 25:8. I want to show this to you. We're not in a hurry, are we? Am I teaching like I'm in a hurry? Let's look at it here at Leviticus 25 in verse 8. And thou shalt number 7 Sabbaths of years unto thee. 7 times 7 years, and the space of the 7 Sabbath of years shall be unto thee 49. God is establishing a year of rest. Every 7 years, the 6 years you'll work, 7 you're going to rest. Somebody shout amen. Now look at this here. So if God has patterned things in heaven, see, God just doesn't just do things and then not make no sense. He's always patterned. Remember, I say things out of the book of Ecclesiastes, the things that have been are the things that shall be, and there's nothing new under the sun. The things that have been are the things that shall be, and there's nothing new under the sun. It's a cycle that things go through. That's what Solomon tells us, the wisdom of God. So look at it here when God is establishing this here in the Torah. Look at it here at Deuteronomy 24 and verse 5, because this is amazing. I love this here. Deuteronomy 24. In verse 5. Here's what he says. Now, we're talking about the marriage supper of the Lamb, right? So, we know that God, when he's talking about this, he has this in mind when he's doing all this. You understand that, right? He's just not saying, oh, it just caught me by surprise while I'm doing stuff, right? When a man hath taken a new wife, he shall not go out to war, neither shall he be charged with any business, but he shall be free at home 1 year, and shall cheer up his wife, which he hath taken. So, under the old covenant, when a person got married, you weren't going to go. I mean, you're going to party for a year. Well, you know, nowadays nowadays most people do that anyway, don't they? These people do anyway. But back then, I mean, we had to do it on the weekend. Get married on the weekend, so we got to work Monday. That's what we had to do. I don't know how y'all did it, but that's what we had to do. So we had to continue on in life. But his was 1 year. You're going to cheer up your wife. You're going to set your home in order. You're going to do that. With that being said, God establishes sevens. And the 6 years you're supposed to work, the seventh you're supposed to rest. And then the year of Jubilee after sevens, you were supposed to, that would be the 50th year, would be a year of Jubilee. Now, even in marriage, that it was to be 1 year you were supposed to rest with your new spouse, the new wife that you have here. So when the marriage supper of the Lamb, here's what I'm going to use this word, may. Everybody say the word may occur in heaven the seventh year of the tribulation, to the end of the tribulation. And how long would it last? Probably a year. It's going to be a lot of activities going on, but it's all going to be gathered around the marriage supper of the Lamb. It's just not like we're going to go in and have a 4 or 5 hour little dinner after all these millenniums. You know what I mean? And it's over with, and we got to hurry and pack up before the next group to come in. So we got to go to work the next day. So a lot of people believe, a lot of theologians believe, that it may be towards the end of the 7 years, and it may last 1 year in heaven. And if it lasts 1 year in heaven with me being around the table, can y'all imagine how big we're going to be in a year? Huh? Just having some fun eating in heaven and all kind of activities that's going on in heaven. I believe there's going to be dancing in heaven. I believe there's going to be dancing in heaven. I believe that, you know, Jesus said in Matthew 26, 27 through 29, he said, I will not eat of the fruit of the vine until I drink it in heaven with you again. And that's what he's talking about at the marriage supper of the Lamb. So he's holding off on drinking the wine that he had there at the last communion here on the earth, and he's going to do it with us in heaven. Come on, give the Lord a hand clap of praise. Hallelujah. Thank you, Jesus. So that is where we believe the marriage supper of the Lamb takes place here, and we're over here in Revelation chapter 19, and we're looking at it here, at all these scriptures as they're put together. We're trying to piece it together because, as I said, you can't read the Bible in the book of Revelation and do a chronological, this happens, this happens, this happens, this happens, because there's so much happening. It's like in the timeline moving from our left to right, if time is progressing that way, at somewhere, let's say in chapter 4 or chapter 6 or chapter 19, there's a lot of things happening. But you have to page them out across a couple of chapters, but they're all happening at the same time. Does that make sense? So it's kind of hard to say it all at one time because there's so much happening. So that's why we're trying to piece it together like this, steps on the board here, so that you can at least see your peg that where you need to hang things at. So let's talk about the events. That's what's happening in heaven. Scene changes. Now we're back down here on the earth. It's the end of the tribulation. It's towards the end. Marriage supper of the Lamb. Now the end of the tribulation has taken place. And there are several battles that must take place when Christ returns. I'm going to share some things with you that we're going to piece together some scriptures and put it all together. And you just have to plug it in to, well, yeah, I see where that fits in here at. And look at this here. Because here's what most people look at when they say Jesus is coming back again. Here's what most people will say. Here's what they say. Is that Christ returns, Revelation chapter 19, on a white horse. His clothes, his vesture is dipped with blood. He has written on his thigh, King of Kings, Lord of Lords. And the armies in heaven followed him. And that's when most people believe when he's coming back then, he will smite the nations with a rod of iron, out of the sword of his mouth, Revelation chapter 19. And then next time we see this here in most people's mind is the Mount of Olives, him setting his feet down on Mount of Olives and that taking place. But I want to share with you how theologians have pieced together what has to happen all at the same time. Well, when I say same time, this will happen, and this will happen in the order they think this is going to go. Everybody on the same page with me? So let's as Paul would say, just listen to me in my folly just for a little bit. Will you do that? Just give me your ear for a few moments. The Antichrist will have 10 kings. He will be in the final moments of his rule on the earth. Mystery Babylon's been destroyed. And men will be mourning as a result. The kings of the east have crossed the Euphrates River. This is all this right here is taking place. Has taken place. All that has happened. That they have moved towards Israel. A 200 million man army has come that

The East are, when we talk about China or that army that's coming, or whatever that army is, that they are coming to Jerusalem to fight with Antichrist. The armies are coming, not so much coming against Israel, they're coming against that place, but they're coming to fight with Antichrist as well, for one reason. The thing is that Antichrist controls all buying and selling. So, and nobody can buy any oil, nobody can purchase anything. So he has really got everybody so that he can do nothing. So the kings of the East are coming to battle that, the battle in that area. But of course we know that God's bringing, he's drawing them through his divine providence. He's drawing all of them to that area for that. And they believe they're coming for oil. Daniel chapter 11 and verse 24. The nations are gathered together in the valley of Jezreel. It's a 200 square mile area of farming. Underneath that area right now in the Middle East, the Valley of Jezreel, which is called Armageddon, that it is a 200 square mile farming area, flat area. But underneath that area, you know what's underneath that area there in the Jezreel Valley? They have military bases that are hidden underneath there. That's where they have fighter jets are based. You never go over to Israel. You don't see none of that stuff exposed. I don't have enough land to expose anything. Everything is underground. Everything is hidden underground. But where's it at? I don't know where it's at, but I know they know that it's hidden over there in that area of the Jezreel Valley in Revelation 16 and 16 fighter jets. So that's the setting of the final battle. It's here. It's in a... let's see if I can find it. Zechariah chapter 14 and verse 20. All nations are gathered against them in the last days. And the kings of the earth are gathered. Christ is returning with his saints. Now here's what will happen. Christ will return in three phases. Three things has to happen to fulfill the scriptures. Okay, I'm not making this up myself. To fulfill the scriptures that has been written. So you see the scripture, where does it plug in at? That's what you have to figure it out. That's what they're trying to figure out. The scripture that's written, where does it plug in at? So here's what we look at. Christ returns to earth by himself to Bozra. That's what I have written here. Bozrah. Everybody heard of the word Petra? The term Petra? Well, Petra's not in the Bible. But Petra is a place where the saints that are in Jerusalem are going to run because of the persecution of Antichrist against him. They're going to run to Petra, which in the Bible is called Bozra. He's going to go there. First of all, Christ will go there, and he will save those who are coming against him, against his people. He is going to destroy them in battle so that that they can't come against him. I'm going to show you this here. I'm going to look at it here in Isaiah 63. Let's take the time to read it, because some people's going to hear this. They're going to say, I've never heard of this before. All I'm saying is this, is that the scripture is written, Isaiah 63. Where does it fit in at? You ready for it? Isaiah 63 in verse 1. Who is this that cometh from Edom with dyed garments from Bozrah? This that is glorious in his apparel, traveling in the greatness of his strength. I that speak in righteousness, mighty to save. Wherefore art thou red, look at this here now, red in thine apparel, and thy garments like him that treadeth in the wine fat. I have trodden the winepress alone, say the word alone, and of the people there was none with me. For I will tread them in mine anger and trample them in my fury, and their blood shall be sprinkled upon my garments, and I will stain my raiment. For that day of vengeance is in mine heart, and the year of my redeemed is come. So here, as we now put the scriptures together, they believe the first place he comes in Petra. You've heard all the teaching over all the years. This is where it happens at. He first comes to Petra to save those who are trapped there. Notice what happens in the scripture. It says that he goes alone. And there's blood that's sprinkled on his vesture, on his clothes, his garments. Okay? Now let's go ahead and read the next step that takes place here, the next thing that has to take place in this here. And the Christ will return for that battle, Isaiah 63, verses 1 to 4.
he treads the wine.

0: alone. His garments are stained in blood. Look at it here at Revelation chapter 19 now. And let's piece this together. Because this is amazing. Revelation chapter 19. And I saw heaven, verse 11, I saw heaven open, and behold, a white horse. He that sat upon it was called Faithful and True, and in righteousness he doth judge and make war. His eyes were as a flame of fire, and on his head were many crowns, and he had a name written that no man know but he himself. And he was clothed in a vesture dipped in blood, and his name is called the Word of God. Now, when we look at that, we have to place all the scriptures together. I'm not placing these together. Theologians are putting this together for us, okay? We're studying their work. I see it. Where he goes to Bozrah first, and then the Bible talks, his clothes, his vesture is dipped in blood. And when he goes there, look at Isaiah 63, and he says he comes in power, and he's been in battle. You understand what I mean? And he has destroyed a lot of the enemies of Israel. And that is what's happened to let you know. He's been in battle. And it shows the signifying that has taken place first. Next thing that takes place is that Christ fights for Bozrah near Petra, and Christ will go to a region to save the remnant. And then Christ will return to heaven. He goes there and he goes to heaven. And he comes back. Then what takes place, the second phase of the battle, is right here in Judah. You ready for it? Because he's going to heaven. He's going to heaven. And then Judah is the region that is just around Jerusalem, Bethlehem. And the region is where the settlements are located around there. And this is the region that Antichrist is tempting to kill the people around Israel. Now, the third part of the battle, they believe, that takes place, is the third phase of the battle, is Zechariah chapter 14, 1 to 4. Look at it here now. Can we find that one? Does anybody have Zechariah? You might know where that's at in the Bible for me.
1: I got it right here. Is it Malachi? Zechariah.
0: Zechariah. And here's what it says. Zechariah 14, verses 1 to 4. I love it. Behold, the day of the Lord cometh, and thy spoil shall be divided in the midst of thee. For I will gather all nations against Jerusalem in the battle. And the city shall be taken, and the houses rifled, and the woman ravished, and half of the city shall go forth into captivity. The residue of the people shall not be cut off from the city. Then shall the Lord go forth and fight against those nations, as when he fought in the day of battle. And his feet shall stand in that day upon the Mount of Olives, which is before Jerusalem on the east, and on the Mount of Olives shall cleave in the midst thereof towards the east and towards the west, and there shall be a great valley. The half of the mountain shall move forward towards the north, and half of it towards the south. Ye shall flee to the valley of the mountains, for the valley of the mountain shall reach to Azazel. Yea, ye shall flee like ye fled from before the earthquake in the days of Uzziah the king, and the Lord my God shall come, and all the saints with thee. So that's the fulfillment of what you see now in Revelation chapter 19, is that all of them come, listen here, all of them come with him. So there's one portion of scripture that says he comes alone to Petra, Bozrah. And they know where that is. We all talk about them running to Petra. And then, of course, in Judah as well, there's a second phase of it. And then a third phase of it when he comes to Mount of Olives. And that's when he returns and he puts his feet on the earth. At that time, that still stands where he takes his feet and touches the earth, but there's a lot of activities that are taking place. Now, why am I saying this? To those who aren't doing a detailed study, all we would say would be this, is that the marriage supper of the Lamb happens, and Christ returns to the Mount of Olives to destroy those in the Battle of Armageddon. And that's all we would say. But there's more in detail that takes place as you get more and more detail in the scriptures. Well, where does this fit in at? And where does this fit in at? And where does this fit in? That's why we're taking the time to go through this, to piece all the little pieces together that are taking place. Come on, give the Lord a hand clap of praise in the house with that. Woo! Hallelujah. So the Mount of Olives in Jerusalem, in front of the east gate at the Temple Mount. And there are, listen, when you look at the eastern gate, there's a lot of Jewish and Muslim headstones that are buried. They're buried there, planted there on the east wall of Jerusalem. And when I just remember, I'm just trying to think about, I just remember through my studies, is that Muslims believe that Jesus will return as well through the Eastern Gate. Jews believe, and Christians believe as well, but they are buried different. One's buried with their heads to the wall, one's buried with their heads to the mountainside. And the Muslims are buried with their heads to the eastern wall, looking at the mountain when Jesus is supposed to come. And of course, vice versa for the Christian, for the Christian or the Jew, the religious Jew, who is looking. And why is it like that? Is that they believe that entering in, seeing him go in to Jerusalem, is the preferred way of going. The thing is that whatever the devil does, he always does it backwards. Does that make sense? He always does it backwards from what God really wants the things to be done in that. So that's just some things I just remember as I was going through all my studies and all, that Muslims are buried there as well, and Jews are buried there, but they're buried opposite of each other, because one's looking for this, one's looking for that. Well, see, the Muslims believe that Jesus is coming to declare that he's been the false Christ all along. That's what they're believing. You have to understand, that was the teaching we went through. They believe he's coming to tell that he's been the false Christ all along, and that he's really, you should really be a Muslim. So that's what the devil's teaching is. That's what I believe in. But anyway, isn't that amazing? That's why I'm saying what I'm saying. It's all totally opposite of what we believe. We believe he's going there to declare himself the king and proprietor of the whole place for 1,000 years in that. So when Christ comes, three things are going to happen. Okay, three things are going to be happening when Jesus comes. The first thing that's going to happen is Satan, here you go, Satan's going to be bound for 1,000 years when he comes back. Now, notice we've taken these three things. I'm trying to do my best to put this together so it's understandable, because there's so much that's happening. Is that when he comes back, then Satan is bound for, that's the first thing that happens. If Satan is bound and sealed with a seal, so that he cannot come out of this, the lake of fire, you know, the abyss. That's where he is. He's sealed at. Now, you realize that he is a spirit, and when we talk about a chain being around, this is all spiritual. There's no chain can hold the devil. So that he is bound, by a chain, a spiritual chain, and then he is placed in this awful place, and it's sealed, so that he cannot come out for 1,000 years. No spirits will be able to come to go in and out of this place. So just remember that I said that in the abyss, the bottomless pit. The second thing that happens is the beast and the false prophet are removed from the earth. That's Revelation 19 and verse 20. So that what was just happening was chapter 20. Now we're back to chapter 19, because it's you got to think about it chronologically taking place, and you can't read it. You'll get so messed up. Look at it here. Revelation 19 in verse 20, and the beast was taken, and with him the false prophet that wrought miracles before him, with which he deceived them that had received the mark of the beast, and that worshipped him, worshipped his image. These both were cast alive into the lake of fire burneth with brimstone. In that. Now, that's a number two. And then the third thing that has to take place, this is good. Those having received, and this is where we'll wind up at, those having received the mark of the beast also are removed from the earth. Think about what's getting ready to happen. People have made it through tribulation. There have been people who make it through tribulation who did not take the mark. They made it through tribulation. There are those who made it through tribulation who did take the mark. What happens to them? That group that took the mark are removed from the earth, just like Satan is removed from the earth, and placed into a bottomless pit for a period of time. For how long? 1,000 years. Because they're not going to reign and rule with Christ on the earth. They're not going to reign and rule with Christ on the earth for 1,000 years. There is a judgment that will come for them as well. But they will not live here on the earth. God removes them off of the earth. It's spoken of in Matthew chapter 13 and verse 30. Can I read that for you? Just for completeness of the study. Matthew chapter 13. Where does this actually fit in at? A lot of them believe this is where it really fits in at. Let both of them grow together until the harvest and in the time of harvest, I will say to the reapers, gather ye together first the tares, bind them in my bundles and burn them, but gather the wheat into my barns. Those who are considered wheat, those who made it through, the righteous who made it through, who wouldn't take the mark of the beast, they will go into the millennial state with Christ. And in that, how long does this take from Christ's return? How long does that take? Marriage Supper of the Lamb is finished. Then what takes place is Christ returns. Basra, Judah, the Mount of Olives, Satan is bound. How long does this take? Some believe it's about a 48-hour window of when that will take place in time. So that gives me more perspective. Like, how long will that take in the end? How long does the Marriage Supper of the Lamb last, they believe? A year. So that makes it a lot easier for me. Where do these things fit in at? Some say they believe it's going to take about 48 hours for this to happen, in the very end of those things. The saints will return with Christ in the armies of heaven, Revelation chapter 19. He defeats the soldiers, all those in the... When he returns, he's going to do the Satan is bound, and of course all the armies are defeated. In that, the false prophet is sealed, and Satan is sealed in the bottomless pit, and then the righteous are left upon the earth, and the wicked are removed from the earth, just like the enemy, the devil. Okay, I think that's. I want to thank you for tuning in today, and remember, be sober, be vigilant, for your adversary, the devil, walketh about as a roaring lion, seeking whom he may devour. Tune in next week for Standing on the Edge of Tribulation. We are living in the last days. Religious deception abounds. There are many voices in the world. Satan beckons. Come this way. The rapture of the church is at hand. The Antichrist, the beast. Are you concerned about the end times? Answers, instructions, directions. Stay tuned to Standing on the Edge of Tribulation. Now I'm your host, Henry Schaefer. Let's move into today's program for the answers you are searching for. All right, let's pick it up here in Revelation chapter 20. Look at it here. We're going to be talking tonight about the millennial reign of Christ. The millennial reign of Christ. That's where we're at. Look at it here, Revelation chapter 20, verse 1. Then I saw an angel coming down from heaven, having the key to the bottomless pit and a great chain in his hand. He laid hold of the dragon, that serpent of old, who is the devil and Satan, and bound him for how long? Y'all help me, 1,000 years. And he cast him into the bottomless pit, shut him up, and set a seal on him, so that he should deceive the nations no more, till the 1,000 years were finished. But after these things, he must be released for just a little while. I saw thrones, and they that sat on them, and judgment was committed to them. Then I saw the souls of those that had been beheaded for their witness of Jesus and for the word of God, who had not worshipped the beast or his image, and had not received his mark on their foreheads or on their hands. And they lived and reigned with Christ. How long? 1,000 years. But the rest of the dead did not live again until the 1,000 years were finished. This is the first resurrection. Blessed and holy is he who has part of the first resurrection. Over such the second death has no power, but they shall be priests of God and of Christ and shall reign with him 1,000 years. And then, of course, you can go on down and see where the devil is released after 1,000 years. So here's where we're going to pick it up at. There's going to be a millennial temple. We're talking about the millennial reign of Christ. Changes are going to take place when Jesus returns. There's going to be a millennial temple that's going to be rebuilt. Now, if you want to know about the millennial temple and where it's at in the scriptures, you can look at it and read about it in Ezekiel chapters 44 through 47. It's a massive temple that's going to be built, and it will be physically built here on the earth. Now, as we go forward in time, here's what it's going to be like. The kingdom is Christ will be setting up his kingdom upon the earth, and that's what this chapter in Revelation chapter 20 and what is all taking place. We piece together the scriptures of what's going to be taking place. Here's what's going to happen. Christ will become king over the whole earth. Some believe he's just going to be king just over Jerusalem, but not over the entire earth. Let's look at it here, and we're going to take the time tonight. Can we look at some scriptures tonight? Can we do that, everybody? Look at it here at Jeremiah. I got my electronic Bible here, so I can do it pretty quick. Jeremiah 23, look at it here in verse 5 and 6. Behold, the days are coming, says the Lord, that I will raise of David a branch of righteousness. A king shall reign and prosper and execute judgment and righteousness in the earth. In his days, Judah will be saved and Israel will dwell safely. Now this is his name by which he will be called, the Lord our righteousness. Look at it, Jeremiah 33. And verse 15. Because it's all through the scriptures, that's what's going to happen. In those days and at that time, I will cause to grow up of David a branch of righteousness. Did I just do that? 33:15. And he shall execute judgment and righteousness in the earth. I'm gonna do Jeremiah 23. I'm not sure if I did that one right. I can always cut this out. Jeremiah 23, verses 5. Same thing. Look at it here in Isaiah 9 in verse 6. This is a great passage of scripture. If you're keeping notes, you need to do this here. I'm putting this down for completeness of notes so that people who will get this here, they will be able to search this out themselves. For unto us a child is born, unto us a son is given, and the government will be upon his shoulders. Well, what is he talking about? He's talking about, when we talk about this passage of scripture here, talk about the virgin birth, but he's talking about there's going to be a government one day that's going to be on his shoulders, and the government will be upon his shoulders, and his name will be called what? Wonderful Counselor, Mighty God, Everlasting Father, Prince of Peace, and of the increase of his government and peace there shall be no end. I like this one here now. Upon the throne of David and over his kingdom, to order it and to establish it with judgment and justice from that time forward, even forever, the zeal of the Lord of hosts, he will perform this. Look at it here at Zechariah chapter 1 and verse 4. I think it's Zechariah than Malachi. That's right. Zechariah chapter 1. Look at it here at verse 4. Here's what he says. Zechariah chapter 1 verses 4 to 6. You fathers. That's not the one I want here. So here's where the scripture tells us that he is going to bring forth a throne, and that David, Christ, is going to sit on the throne of Jesus. He is of the Lord. He is not coming as a lamb this time, but he's coming. He won't be the high priest because he's in his high priestly role right now. And again, you've heard me say that in a high priestly role of Christ right now, he's making intercession for us. He's not in heaven praying. When you get to heaven, you're not going to pray either. He is in heaven as our intercessor. He is the one who is there making intercession for us. Based off, it's a, heaven is a courtroom, and he is your intercessor as it would be a lawyer. This time when he comes back, he will be back as a king. Christ is coming as the Lion of the tribe of Judah, what Revelation chapter 5 and verse 5 says. And Revelation chapter 19 and verse 16 tells us this here, is that he is King of kings and Lord of lords. And that's different than just being a king, but he will be a king that is over all kings. Because listen, there's going to be rulers here still. There's going to be rulers upon the earth even after Jesus comes and sets his kingdom up. He's going to be the king over all kings. He's going to be the Lord over all lords. Because there's going to be lords. There's going to be rulers. There's going to be people that he sets up in authority. But he's going to be over everything. Does that make sense what we're saying? And when he comes, that's the way he is coming. Revelation 12 and verse 5 says, he is the rod of iron. He's going to rule them with a rod of iron. Revelation 19 and 15 said he will smite the nations with his mouth. And Ezekiel 44 through verse 47 tells us and gives us insight that he's going to build the temple and what a glorious temple it's going to be. And Zechariah chapter 14 and verse 16 tells us here, I want to show you this here. Zechariah chapter 14. Look at it here at verse 16. Anybody going to look at that with me in the Bible? Here's what it says. There will be something that we have to do every year when the Lord comes back. When he comes back, the Bible tells us that all the people of the nations will have to go up to Jerusalem one time a year. Feast of Tabernacles is what we will keep. Look at what he says here. And it shall come to pass that everyone who is left of all the nations which come against Jerusalem shall go up from year to year, say that year to year, to worship the King, the Lord of hosts, to keep the Feast of Tabernacles. So we know that there's going to be things that we have to do, that those who are left here upon the earth, the righteous, those who have died, who have been changed, there's going to be still people here upon the earth. God tells us exactly the things that's going to have to happen. Now, Psalm 72 reveals, if you want to say, well, where do you get all this information at? In the book of Psalms, in 72, verses 1 to 19, reveals the nations that will worship Christ. He gives us the extent of the nations. It's just not Jerusalem. He gives you the extent of it. The kings of Tarshish shall render him tribute. When they talk about the kings of Tarshish, we're talking about Spain and Britain. The kings of Sheba and Dedan shall offer gifts. And that is the kings of Arabia will come to him. Kings shall fall down before him and shall worship him. Look at it in Psalm 72. Write it down. This is where we know in the millennial reign what is going to have to happen in the millennial reign. He shall deliver the needy and the poor will cry out to him. They're still going to have needy, still going to have poor. The souls of the poor shall be saved. Men shall pray before him continually. We're talking about in the temple. Look at it. Men shall bless him all day long. You got to think about people coming from all over the world before the millennial temple where Christ is at. In Psalm 72, I looked at this one here. Psalm 72 and verse 16. Here's what it says. There will be an abundance of grain in the earth. On the top of the mountains, its fruit shall wave like Lebanon, and those of the city shall flourish like the grass of the field. Now, you can go through here and read Psalm 72, and it talks about in the time of the millennium how it's going to be. There's going to be grain, just going to be just all kinds of food is going to be available during the time when Christ is on the earth. His name shall continue as long as the sun, and men shall bless his name. Verse 17. Any nation that does not come up before him, and in Zechariah chapter 14 and verse 16 tells us that there is a judgment that is reserved for the nations. You talk about the millennial reign of Christ and the time when it's supposed to be a wonderful time on the earth. There is a judgment that is reserved to people who decide they don't want to go up and worship the Lord at the temple. Look at it here. I'm going to show it to you. It is in Zechariah chapter 14. Look at it here. 16, I believe it is. 16 through 19. And it shall come to pass that everyone who was left of the nations which come against Jerusalem shall go up from year to year to worship the king. Verse 17. And it shall be that whichever of the families of the earth do not come up to Jerusalem to worship the king, the Lord of hosts, what will happen to them? There will be no rain in that area on them. If the family of Egypt will not come up to enter in, they shall have no rain. They shall receive the plague which the Lord strikes the nations that do not come up to keep the Feast of Tabernacles. So why do you say, well, Pastor, then why is it that in those days you would think there's the righteous people that's on the earth and that they would all want to go? Well, you got to realize that coming through tribulation are going to be people that comes through the tribulation, that make it through the tribulation. Children are going to be born to people here still upon the earth. They're still going to have all this going on, but in the human nature themselves is going to be that part of them that says, I don't want to go up there. I don't want to do what I'm told to do. It's just part. And God gives us very specific instructions and tells us that those families who do not want to come, He reserves a judgment on them even during that time. I'm going to withhold the rain for them. I'm telling you what. You know what I'd be doing? I would be getting myself up and getting over to Jerusalem to do what I'm supposed to do. Somebody shout amen. So anyway, these are the things that as you study during the millennial reign, that as you put all the scriptures together of how the earth is going to be, it's going to be a great time here on the earth when all that takes place. Any nation that doesn't come up, that's what He's going to do. Christians come to Jerusalem, come from all over the world, because that is the command of the Lord for them to come. Now, Ezekiel 34 and 23, David will be the king over all of Israel. I want to show you this here because this is amazing, is that God has made specific promises to David in Ezekiel. It's Ezekiel 34 and verse 23. Now, we know that Christ is going to be reigning over everyone. Is that right? Here's what He says in verse 23, Ezekiel 34, verse 23. I will establish one shepherd over them, and he shall feed them. And what does He say? My servant David. He shall feed them and be their shepherd. And I, the Lord, will be their God, and my servant David, a prince among them whom I, the Lord, has spoken. Here's what we know is going to happen. We know that during the millennial reign that God is going to set people up who have been faithful to Him. And the saints of Christ is going to be ruling. The saints of God are going to be ruling with Christ for 1,000 years. We say we will reign and rule with Him. It's going to be all of those, the saints from the time of Abel until to the thief that was on the cross in the Old Testament. The righteous that has been resurrected, those who have made it, that there's going to be those who is going to reign with Christ on the earth. Those from the time of the thief on the cross all the way to the raptured saints and all, the righteous, they're going to reign with Him over the whole earth. He will have people that is deposited throughout the earth that is going to reign with Him. Those who has died during the tribulation and raised to rule and have been raised, those who died during the tribulation that were beheaded for their testimony of Jesus, they're going to have a place to be able to rule with Christ as well, that did not take the mark of the beast that was there. So there is a remnant of humans that's going to survive the tribulation as well, and we, those who will rule over them, is going to take place. Now, here's what I'm saying, is that the Old Testament saints, the 12 tribes of Israel, be 12 thrones, and those who represent those tribes are going to rule as well. The New Testament, there will be 12 apostles of the New Testament, and they're going to have thrones that's going to rule as well. We who are faithful to Christ, those of us who are faithful to Him, depending on what you have done in this life, our life, this life, faithful to pray, faithful to come to church, faithful to read your Bible, faithful to give, faithful to do what He tells you to do, those things will determine the size of the place where God will place us in His kingdom at with authority. Does that make sense? So what should a person do? The person who's hearing my voice should say right now, I don't care how old you are coming into the kingdom of God, you have to say, I'm going to be obedient. I'm going to do the things that God tells me to do. I'm going to do it with a glad heart. And I'm going to do it because I know that there are rewards that are coming. I'm just not doing this thing here. I'm doing this thing here. I'll tell you this here. There was a time in my life where I entered into a very dangerous situation. And my sister Schaefer was with me. And later on that day, it was just spiritually, it was just draining. And the Lord gave Fran a vision. And she saw, the Lord gave her a vision of my crown in heaven, and saw a hand with a jewel in the hand, and it took it and placed it in the crown. And the Lord revealed that to her. So the things that we do in obedience to Him are rewards that He's making for us. You don't do anything. Just sit back and absolutely do nothing, and you'll make it in. You'll be in the kingdom. You know what I mean? But I don't know what, but there are, based off of what we do for Him and our obedience to Him. See, it doesn't matter whether you're a prophet or whether you're a fivefold minister. It's the obedience thing that's going to get your rewards. Because what he says, those who seem to be the least among you will be the greatest in the kingdom. The least that's obedient, not that don't do nothing. Does that make sense? So, I'll never forget this here while I'm telling the story. I was over at a place one time, and there was this elderly lady came out. She was in her 80s. She had a little beard, couldn't hardly see, walked with a little crutch that she had there. And she came and she delivered a word to me, pointed her finger in her face, my face, and delivered a message from God to me, right? So, Fran and I are traveling home, and I said, Fran, what do you think about the message the lady gave me? She says, well, you know, we may never know that is one of God's diamonds. That's what she said. Now, a lot of times you're going to realize that sometimes God is using people to speak into your life. You don't even realize it. Does that make sense? So it would be several months later, I was talking with the pastor of that church. And I asked him, because I wanted to get credibility about what the woman had said to me. Does that make sense? I'm not going to tell you what she said. But to get credibility of her words. And I says, what do you think about this elderly woman? He says, let me tell you what God spoke to me and shared with her about her. He says, I was standing there in church, and I looked over there, and God said, look at that one sitting right there. And I looked over there, and He said, Pastor, that's one of my diamonds. Let her testify. He told me that, and when he told me that, I went back to the time when my wife had said that we may never know that's one of God's diamonds. God sees us different, y'all, huh? Based off of, and somebody wouldn't even want to sit and talk with her or be with her or, you know, count her as anything. But God said one of His diamonds. So it's those who are going to be the least among us that will be the greatest in the kingdom of God. All we have to do is that when He says, I need you to go to deliver a message, go deliver the message. See what I mean? And here's what she says. I'm 84 years old, and I know the voice of God, and He's told me to come tell you this. And that was, you know, I'm going to tell you the message, but that was her in her life. So anyway, we're going to reign and rule with Christ in heaven. And I want to encourage you, it's not that far off that this thing's getting ready to happen. And you're going to be surprised at the pastor standing there trying to tell her. But I tried to tell all of y'all. I tried to tell you, Lord, this thing is almost upon us. And that God has great things for us. And He gives us a snapshot of what the millennial reign is going to be like in the New Testament. The 12 apostles will serve as judges during the millennium. Remember what he said in Matthew 19 and verse 28? Christ promised his apostles to sit on thrones and judge Israel. It's going to happen. There will be special princesses that will be appointed to serve as judges. And the saints will also be kings and priests that will rule with Christ. Revelation chapter 1 and verse 16. Now Jerusalem is going to be the center of all the worship. All nations will come there to worship. Zechariah 14, 18 and 19. I was just telling you that, how that they all had to come. There will be sacrifices in the daily temple. Now this right here is really going to blow your mind when you talk about why sacrifices. Why aren't there going to be sacrifices in the daily temple that's going to take place? Sacrifices in the old covenant were under five different offerings under the old covenant. But in the millennial temple, sacrifices are going to be restored. What's going to take place? Look at it's in Ezekiel 40. We're going to read that one here because someone's rolling their eyes at me now. Ezekiel chapter 40 in verse 46. Let's see what he says here. The chamber which faces north is for the priest. Now this is where he's talking about what the millennial temple is going to look like. Who have charge over the altar. These are the sons of Zadok from the sons of Levi who come near to the Lord to minister. So what's going to happen is that the offerings are going to, see, there's going to be the order, there's going to be priesthoods going to be established. There's going to be people who's going to be coming from all over the world that's going to be coming there to the temple to do all kind of things that are there. And it's going to be, it will happen that they will bring before evidence, they will bring before the Lord, they will bring offerings before the Lord. It will not be offerings for sacrifice of sin. That's already taken care of. But offerings will be brought during the millennial time to bring them. Don't never come before the Lord without an offering. Somebody shout amen. You better not come to church without an offering. You think you're going to go to the millennial temple without an offering before the Lord? So when they come before the temple, they're going to bring meat offerings, and they're going to bring things that's going to take the priesthood that is established, the priest of Zadok, of the offspring. When you bring those offerings to them, it will be just as it was in the days before, not for a sin offering, but as a faith offering. And knowing that and recognizing faith in Christ, and what he's told us to do is bring an offering before him. And that offering will be used to support the priesthood and the activities and all the things. It's an economy, y'all. Nothing's free in the economy of God. But God has an economy that works, and this is the same thing that's going to happen there as well. So let's look at it here. That will be even the offerings of it will be evidence of faith in Christ in that. So let's talk about the land now. There's going to be a new division of the land during the millennial reign. The 12 tribes will get their land that was promised to them, their land grants that was promised to them. Abraham's seed will inherit the land from the river of Egypt all the way to the river Euphrates. They're going to get that land back to them out of Genesis chapter 15, starting at verse 12. The 12 tribes are giving land running from the west all the way to the east. It's a huge piece of land that's going to be given to them. And Micah chapter 4 and verse 2 says that there will be, when all this is taking place, that there will be no more wars. I'm going to look at it. Let's read it. Micah chapter 4, look at it here in verse 2, tells us this. Many nations shall come and say, come, let us go up to the mountain of the Lord. Now, they're talking about going to the millennial temple. Let us go to the mountain of the Lord, to the house of the God of Jacob. He will teach us his ways, and we shall walk in his paths. For out of Zion the law shall go forth, and the word of the Lord from Jerusalem. He shall judge between many peoples and rebuke strong nations afar off. They shall beat their swords into what? And their spears into pruning hooks. Nation shall not lift up sword against nation, neither shall they learn war anymore. That's the millennial reign of what's going to take place. The land's going to be divided up. There's going to be no more war that's going to take place. Great changes is going to take place to the earth. And things that Christ is going to do is going to lift. And great changes are going to happen that was going to transpire. The animal kingdom is going to see a tremendous change here on the earth. He's not going to recreate everything yet, but it's just changes because he's setting up the temple. And it's going to take years to build this temple. It's just not like poof, it's done. But it's going to take years to build this temple, this massive temple that Ezekiel sees, and all the resources are going to be going to that. It's going to be a great, exciting time for all of us who are wanting to see this thing built so that we can go there and worship the Lord at the place. But the animal kingdom will change, and aggressive animals will become peaceful again. Look at it here. And someone says, I don't believe all that. Here's what he says in Isaiah chapter 11 and verse 6. Here's what it says. The wolf also shall dwell with the lamb. The leopard shall lie down with the young goat, the calf and the young lion, and the fatling together. A little child shall lead them. The cow and the bear shall graze. Their young ones shall lie down together, and the lion shall eat straw like an ox. The nursing child shall play in the cobra's hole, and the weaned child shall put his hand in the viper's den. And they shall not hurt nor destroy in all my holy mountain. So anyway, these are the things that's going to happen, is that children are going to be able to go out and play with snakes, cobras. There's going to be no venom. They're not going to bite them as they were before. The animals will lose that aggressive nature that they had. It's going to be different that when all this takes place. The curse on the animals are going to be lifted during the millennial reign. You know, when Genesis chapter 3, when Adam was able to come and name all the animals and taught, you know, some people believe that when you study the book of Genesis, that it was such a docile time, a time to where a man and God could communicate. Many people believe that just as that Adam could summon.
2: 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And remember, be sober, be vigilant, for your adversary, the devil, walketh about as a roaring lion, seeking whom he may devour. Tune in next week for Standing on the Edge of Tribulation.
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4: Hello, this is Henry Schaefer, and welcome to Old and New Testament Survey. It is a summary of the books of the Old and the New Testament. Now, what you're going to get here, you're going to get some unique insight concerning each book of the Bible, key verses that will just jump out at you and bring new revelation to you, relevant truth for today, some special notes that I have dictated and put in my Bible over the years that I have studied. Also, there's going to be a brief but comprehensive summary of each book. Now, you can also look for some wow moments of revelation of truth that we're going to give you. Now, if you're ready to start out on Old and New Testament Survey, come on and join us, man. We're going to have a great time studying the Bible together.
0: We're going to talk about 1 Samuel. I might do 1 and 2 Samuel. I don't know. We're going to see what we do here.
5: Give up some time.
0: Let's go ahead and recap here for a moment. We're talking about the historical books in the Bible. The historical books are the books of Joshua, Judges, and Ruth. Why is Ruth connected to Judges? It happened during the time of the Judges. So those two are together. It's like an addendum to the book of Judges. We're talking about historical books. 1 and 2 Samuel. 1 and 2 Kings. First and Second Chronicles, Ezra, Nehemiah, and Esther. They are all called historical books. We're doing a thing that is called, doing a study that is called Old and New Testament Survey. We're in the Old Testament now. We're looking at the historical books, the history of the nation of Israel. And it covers about an 800-year period in Israel's history, from Judges to Esther. We're talking about like 12 books that tell about the conquering and the possession of Canaan, the reign of the judges, establishment of the kings, the division of Israel into the northern and southern kingdom. That's something that if you study the Bible, you need to know there was a northern kingdom and a southern kingdom. The fall of the northern kingdom to Assyria, that never came back. The exile of the southern kingdom into Babylon, and the return of the Jews under the leadership of men like Nehemiah, Ezra. These are the historical books. Come on in, everybody. We're looking at Joshua, Judges, Ruth, 1 Samuel, 2 Samuel, 1 and 2 Kings, 2 Kings, 1 and 2 Kings, 1 and 2 Chronicles, Ezra, Nehemiah, and Esther is what we're studying. We're going to pick it up here tonight. We're going to talk about the book of 1 Samuel. 1 Samuel. Let's pray as we begin. Father, we love you. Thank you for today. Thank you for your blessing as we come together tonight. I pray, Lord, that you help us to be effective in all that we do here. Lord, we bind the enemy in Jesus' name that would try to come against us. Father, we pray over our people at the church here, those who are might not be feeling well, those who are sick. God, we pray that the healing power of Jesus would meet them where they're at right now, Lord, and arrest them, Father, and would heal their bodies and bring them to normal, Father. We thank you, God, for all that you're going to do, even as they practice, Lord, here at the church for this coming Sunday. We pray your blessings over everybody. Keep us safe as we are coming together to study your word. We thank you for it. In Jesus' name we pray. And everybody says, amen. In Jesus' name, amen. So, look here. We're talking about 1 Samuel. 1 Samuel is the transition from judges to kingship. Remember we said that the book of Judges carries about a time frame of anywhere between 350 years to 390 years. Now look at this here. When we're talking about this here, we're talking about a time that America has not even gotten to yet. Amen. From the time of the beginning of it. So we're talking about a time frame in just the book of Judges, 350 years. So America is nowhere near 350 years yet as far as establishment of it. So when we look at this time frame, we're talking about grouping years together in this here. So 1 Samuel, 1 and 2 Samuel, when you look at the two together, they form one book in the Hebrew Bible. 1 and 2 Samuel form one book in the Hebrew Bible. The Greek translation of the Bible, called the Septuagint, what we have, was the first version to divide the material into two parts. A lot of times you will find out that when you look at Chronicles, or you look at the book of the Kings, that they'll say like there's four kings, four books of the kings, 1, 2, 3, and 4. We divide them up: 1 and 2 Samuel, 1 and 2 Kings, 1 and 2 Chronicles. You will hear other people teach on this here of having four books of the kings. Sometimes they take 1 and 2 Kings, and they do Chronicles, 3 and 4 Kings. When you look at these things, don't let that freak you out. Just as long, the main thing I'm trying to teach you is so that you know when you hear this, you're not unlearned. That makes sense. So when I hear somebody talk about that, because we've had Old Testament survey and these things brought up, then it's just where how they were brought up and brought into the Word. So together, 1 and 2 Kings form one book in the Hebrew Bible. I mean, 1 and 2 Samuel. In the Hebrew Bible, the Greek translation of the Bible, the Septuagint, was the first version to divide the material into two parts. Though it's named after its main character, the prophet Samuel, the book does not claim an author, so they don't know. However, Samuel may have written and certainly applied some information of it together, which is can be a biography of his life. So they do believe he wrote some of it. And the career up to his death. 1 Chronicles 29 and 29. Look at what it says here. Let's flip over there to 1 Chronicles. Did I say that right? Mm-hmm. Yeah, 1 Chronicles 29 and 29.
1: Is it hot in here to y'all? Is it hot in here to y'all? Somebody open that door up. Well, turn that thing down one. First Chronicles. Look what it says here. 1 Chronicles 29:29. It says, now the acts of David, the first king, first and last, behold, they are written in the book of what? Samuel the seer. And the book of what? Nathan. And in the book of what? Gad. With all his reigns and his might and the times that went over him and over Israel and over the kingdoms of the countries. Now, we don't have the book of Gad. That's not in our Bible. And the book of Nathan, we don't have that in our Bible. But it doesn't mean that we can't read those books and do what?
5: Amen.
1: Get information out of them. Amen. They're not on the same level as Scripture, but they are historical. So here's the thing, is that there are a lot of history books that we read about Israel's history, don't we? But they're not scripture, but we read about the history of Israel because they are information that we need, and it plugs in the different things that we need here. So what we look at is that Samuel, along with Nathan and Gad, recorded the acts of King David. Now, evidence in the writing suggests that the books of 1 and 2 Samuel were compiled by someone other than maybe from the prophetic school that they had there and used documents from Samuel, Nathan, and Gad. So that's what we want to tell you about how they put this together, is that some pull from these different sources and pull it together and make the book of Samuel, because Samuel is writing after he's dead in the book here. He's dead. Then he's right, but there's more in the book of Samuel. You understand? He dies in the middle of the first Samuel. So how does he get the rest of it? How does he get 2 Samuel? Does that make sense? So you have to look at somebody pull this together. Now, the Hebrews believe that Samuel wrote some of his own book, you know, and put it, and it was put there under his name. So 1 Samuel, so where are we at? Well, we look at here in the Bible. Let me get my notes here. We look at the things that's going on. The events that happen in 1 Samuel took place over a period of 110 years. So 1 Samuel covers 110 period years. And if you look at this, well, how long? And to me, understanding this helps me understand what's all going on in the book of Judges. Judges was how long? 350 to 390 years long. And then all of a sudden, it's a transition from the judges into kingship. Israel wants a king. And all of a sudden, now this whole book, when you read it, is a time period of 110 years is taking place in there. When you sit down and you start to read this, and you start looking at how much time does it goes by at, and where is it at, it makes reading the Bible much more interesting and much more have a greater understanding of all what's taking place. So the name of the book is placed together in the Hebrew Bible, like I said, the theme and the purpose. Let's look at why would God put 1 Samuel in our Bible? What's the thing he's trying to show us? There's a theme and there's a purpose. 1 Samuel is the first of 6 books telling the history of Israel as governed by kings. 1-2 Samuel, 1-2 Kings, and the Chronicles in 1 and 2. The events recorded in 1 Samuel cover 110-115-year period, beginning with the birth of Samuel and his training in the temple. 1 Samuel describes how this great man of God led Israel as a prophet, a priest, and he was a judge. Samuel was a judge. But one key thing about Samuel, he was the last judge. There was not another one after him. And during Samuel's leadership, the people of Israel wanted to be like what? The other nations. They demanded a king. That's what Samuel tells us. They wanted a king under God's direction. That's what they wanted, was a king. Samuel then appointed Saul to be the first king. But Saul was rejected by God because of his disobedience. And then to replace Saul, again under God's direction, Samuel anointed David.
0: to who was a man after his own heart to become the king of Israel. And the rest of the book describes how the struggles between the jealous Saul and between David

with Eli. And now Eli has two sons named Hophni and Phinehas. When we have, he has two sons, and because Eli would not take care of his sons and take do what they were supposed to do, through Samuel, Samuel rebukes Eli and says there will be a curse that will come on his family, that they will never, that they would never grow old, and that they would always be in want, and that they would always be searching for a job. Well, of course, they die in a day, like he said would happen. They would die in one day, and they did. But here's the point I want to make, to the point I'm trying to make. We know that story, but a lot of people don't realize that Samuel had two sons. And the sons that Samuel had were not godly men either. You would have thought that Samuel would have raised godly men. But because Samuel's two sons were not godly men, and they were already working as like kind of like overseeing certain areas of the kingdom, when it come time for Samuel to die, that Samuel wanted these boys to go ahead and pick it up, but they said no. We don't want to have no more sons that's going to take over this. We want a king. We want to be like the rest of them. We want a king. We don't want any more. But the main point I was trying to, when I was reading this, I'm going, isn't it amazing how Samuel rebuked Eli for his sons, and then Samuel that had two crooked sons as well, and the people rejected his sons, didn't want to have nothing to do with his sons. So a lot of times the very thing that we point out about others, it happened to Samuel too. Somebody shout amen. Amen. So when you look at all of this here, that let me see here, we'll see if we can find this here. Yeah, the curse over Samuel's two sons, I mean over Eli's two sons, is found in 1 Samuel chapter 4. And it picks up at verse 19. And his daughter-in-law, Phinehas' wife, with child, near to be delivered, and when she heard the tidings that the ark was taken, and that her father-in-law and her husband were dead, she bowed herself in travail, for her pains came upon her. And about the time of her death, the woman that stood by her said unto her, Fear not, for thou hast borne a son. And she said, answered not, neither did she regard it. And she named the child what? Ichabod, saying, The glory has departed from Israel, because the ark was taken, and because her father-in-law and her husband were dead. And she said, The glory is departed from Israel, for the ark of God is taken. So here is the curse of Ichabod that is pronounced over Eli's, over Eli's family. No one will live long. They will die in childbirth, and beggars will always be looking for a job. That was the curse over Eli. And that, guess what? That's even to the day. That's perpetual. It goes on, even in that. So when you look at a lot of these things, look at this here in verse 8, and this is the point I'm trying to make with Eli. It's 1 Samuel chapter 8. And it came to pass when Samuel was what? Say, old, that he made his sons judges over Israel. Someone says, well, he was the last one. That's what they say. But what about his sons here? What did I just read? What did I just read? But look at here. But look at what happened here. Is that he made his sons judges over Israel. Now the name of his firstborn was Joel, and the name of his second was Abadiah. They were judges in Beersheba. Now only in a small portion in Beersheba. And his sons walked not in his ways, but turned aside after lucre, took bribes, and perverted judgment. Sounds like Eli's sons, doesn't it? If you know the story. Then the elders of Israel gathered themselves together and came to Samuel at Ramah and said unto him, Behold, thou art old, and thy sons walk not in thy ways. Now make us a king to judge us like all the nations. So here's the thing, is that you realize, you see the story here, the theta pattern, is that if Samuel's sons had been godly, they would have probably went right on, right after him. But because of the way they were, they said, we don't want to have nothing to do with that. And that turned people away wanting to want a king, just like they asked. Does that make sense what we're saying here? So there's a lot, when you look at the book of Samuel, there's a lot of intricacies. There's a

0: a lot of things that's going on that you don't never hear anybody talk about. But you got to read it and see it puts it together and see these are some things that change their mind. Let's look at the key words that you're going to find in the book of Samuel, 1 Samuel. In thought, the key word is transition. But in use, it's like this here. It's anoint. You'll see in there, it's used seven times. The key word, anoint, rejected. Anointed in there is seven times. Rejected is seven times. Are the two terms, key terms that are in this period. It's a time of transition. There's a lot of anointing going on, and there's a lot of what going on? Rejection happening there as well. So let's look at this here. The key idea, when you look at Samuel, someone says, what are we talking about? We're talking about Old Testament survey. What is the book of Samuel about? Well, you tell me. See, this is why we do this, so that you will have an understanding of what the book of Samuel is about. We talked about authority. In the book of Samuel, God wants to establish authority. As we went through the time of the judges, now you come into the beginning of the kings. God is sovereign. We're talking about God wants to establish authority. Any authority exercised by men can be done only as God permits. So God's original plan for government of Israel was that he would be only king. That's what he wanted. And that he would exercise his authority through his prophets. That's it. So God would be king. The prophets would come on the scene, and they would point to the people of what they needed to do. What he did was, to the pleading of the people for an earthly king, was done reluctantly. When people started crying out to him, we want a king, Samuel didn't want it to be like that. And he was crying out, and the people were crying out for them to be a king. But God instructs Samuel to anoint a man by the name of Saul. He was the first king of Israel. His later rejection of governments and allows of Saul and the anointing of David confirmed that God remains in charge. It is he who appoints governments and allows them to fall. Isn't that amazing? God is the one that appoints government. Look at it over here in Romans chapter 13. We're going to take the time to look at it, can we? Mm-hmm. I might be able to get two of these done here tonight. Romans chapter 13. And we're going to pick it up at verse 1. I think we are. They didn't take it out of my Bible, did they? I don't think so. Romans 13, this is talking about government. Let every soul be subject unto the higher powers, for there is no power but of God. The powers that be are ordained of God. Now, I start off when we say this here. Aren't we glad we don't live in France? Mm-hmm. Aren't we glad we don't live in Europe?
1: Yes.
0: Aren't we glad that we don't live in Nicaragua or in Argentina?
1: Yes.
0: I mean, people can really complain about this place. Mm-hmm. But I'm telling you what, until you get on an airplane and you fly out of this country and you land in another country and you realize you have no rights, and they have guns, and they're putting them on their side, and you're walking through their lines, through customs coming in, and they virtually can do anything they want. I mean, that's a weird feeling. And then when we got back on that airplane, and we flew in, and we landed, and those wheels touched Atlanta Airport, I was so happy to be in the U.S. of A. Because I realized things had already, that changed that much. That makes sense? And you still have to go through customs when you're here, you know, when you get back into place. But we're saying, let every soul be subject unto higher powers, for there is no power but God, and the powers that be are ordained of God. Whosoever therefore resisteth the power, resisteth the ordinance of God. And they that resist shall receive to themselves damnation. For rulers are not a terror to good works, but to the evil. Rulers are not terror to good works. Do good and you're going to be all right. But when you start doing evil, that's when you start bucking the law, right? Wilt thou then not be afraid of the power? Do that which is good, and thou shalt have praise of the same. For that power, he is a minister of God to thee for good. But if thou do that which is evil, be afraid, gun runner or drug runner. For he beareth not the sword in vain, for he is the minister of God, and a revenger to execute wrath upon him who does evil. Wherefore, ye must needs be subject, not only for wrath, but for conscience sake as well. So when we look at being, and again, I look at this here as I'm sure a lot of people figured this out a lot sooner than I did, but living in certain states in America is like living in different countries. Y'all know that, right? And it's wonderful that we can go from state to state to state, and we don't have to ask, where can we go live at? We can pretty much choose out of the 50 states where we're going to go live at. That right? But every state is almost like a different country. And really it is. When you look at some people in that state over there, they allow them to marry homosexuals. Some over here say, no, we don't want to have that in our state. That makes sense. So it's like a different country. And wherever you're at, I mean, if you go to Colorado, I mean, y'all can smoke a doobie as long, I mean, in church. As much as you want, I'm sure. It's everywhere. But over here in South Carolina, it just don't work, does it? They still lock you up over here in Carolina for it. But eventually, it'll probably change here, too. You say, I mean, it's going to, things will change. But what I'm saying is that those people that are in the states over us, they're there. Who put them there? What does it say here? God allows them to be there, whether it's the best thing for us or not. He says it's good for us. But the main thing is you just need to be a law-abiding citizen. You're going to be all right. You start breaking the law, guess what's going to happen? You're going to get in trouble. So when we look at this, God is establishing a kingship in the book of Samuel and in that authority. So the key chapters in the book of Samuel, the key chapters are chapter 8. And chapter 8 speaks about how that they, as I just read, how that they complained and they wanted the desire to have a king. Hope y'all, I don't know if y'all, do y'all write in y'all's Bible?
1: Yep.
0: Yeah. Now, here's one of the things that he says here in chapter 8. He talks about Samuel was old and they wanted a judge. They wanted a king. But verse 6 says, chapter 8, verse 6, but the thing displeased Samuel when they said, give us a king to judge us. And Samuel prayed unto the Lord. And the Lord said to Samuel, hearken unto the voice of the people and all that they say unto thee, for they have not rejected you. Remember, what was the key words? What's the key words here? Anoint and rejection. So you're going to see this over and over here, that I should not reign over them. They have not rejected you, but they've rejected me, that I should not reign over them, according to all the works which they have done since the day that I brought them up out of Egypt, even unto this day, wherewith they have forsaken me and served other gods, so do they also unto thee. Now therefore hearken unto their voice, howbeit yet protest solemnly unto them, and show them the manner of the king that shall reign over them. Now this is something I want to share with you about this, because I don't know if I'll ever get to preach ever again. I mean, you got to figure out where I'm at in life. I don't know if I'll ever get to say any of these things ever again, so I'm going to take the time to say them now. Somebody shout amen.
2: Amen.
0: So chapter 8 talks about the judge and how the judge is going to use them, the king is going to use them in their life. And Samuel is told by the Lord to appoint a king for the people, and the prophet assumes his role in becoming a kingmaker. And chapter 15 records the transition of the kingdom authority from Saul to David because of Saul's disobedience. Chapter 16 records the choice and the anointing of David. So I want to pick it up here again there in chapter 8. Here is where Samuel is told by God. Samuel relays this to the people. And he says in verse 10, and Samuel told all the words of the Lord unto the people that asked of him a king. And he said, watch this here, this will be the manner of the king that shall reign over you. He will take your sons and appoint them for himself, for his chariots, and to be his horsemen, and some shall run before the chariots. He will appoint them captains over thousands and over fifties, and put his ear to the ground, and to reap the harvest, and to make his instruments of war the instruments of his chariots. He will also make your daughters to be confectionaries, those who perfume, they make perfumes and things like that, and to be cooks and to be bakers. He will take your fields and buy vineyards and your olive yards, even the best of them, and give them to his servants. And he shall take the tenth of your seed. It goes right on down. In verse 18, he says, and ye shall cry out in that day because of your king, which ye shall have chosen over you, and the Lord will not hear you in that day. Nevertheless, the people refused to obey the voice of Samuel. Verse 20, that we may also be like the other nations, so they can, the king can go fight battles. Verse 22, hearken unto their voice and make them a king. So that's what happens. Here's the thing I want to tell you. When did that prophecy come about? Because he's prophesying there that he's going to take your vineyards and he's going to do these things. When you study the book of Kings, when Naboth was there in Jezebel, saying, what you crying about, Naboth? Says, well, Ahab had one of Naboth's vineyard. The king wanted the vineyard. And Jezebel says, well, I can get you the vineyard. And of course, then the story goes about how she gets someone to lie on Naboth, and Naboth is put to death, and the king gets his vineyard. See, that is hundreds of years down the road that takes place in the story. And let's see if it's there. 1 Kings 21? Yeah. Oh, yeah, there. Naboth's death is there at the end. That's right. There we go. And this right here speaks of I got Naboth's death here, and it came to pass after these things that Naboth the Jezreelite had a vineyard which was in Jezreel, hard by the place of Ahab, king of Samaria. And Ahab.
2: 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I hope you've enjoyed the program. 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If you've got any comments or got any questions, look forward to seeing you again. God bless.
3: Good morning. This is Evangelist T.D. Schaefer.
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5: Y'all ready for the word tonight? Say amen.
6: Amen.
5: I'm ready to give the word too. Amen. The title of the message tonight is going to be Heirs for Eternity. The text tonight is going to be out of Romans 6 and 3. You know, we're starting a new year. And, you know, and let us look at unto the Lord and see what the Lord wants for us in our lives. Amen. You know, I said, Lord, I said, this year I want to probably be used more than I've been ever used. That's what we need to start doing. I'm looking at God, what can I do for you this year? Go around and just tell the people that are sick and afflicted right there that Jesus Christ loves them and he's here to save you, heal you, and touch you right there. We need to start telling people that we are heir of Jesus Christ. Amen. He is telling us that we can be heirs of him. And if you look up heirs, it is a person legally entitled to someone's property or money or whatever it may be. Like Brother Caleb right there, if he's got money or property, something like that, and he leaves it to me, I'm an heir of him. This is what I'm trying to tell you. Jesus Christ, he gave us something that we could be heirs of an heir. We can look at whatever it may be. It could be somebody's property. It could be money. It could even be a rank to something right there at that person's death. See, Jesus is the heir of the kingdom of the Father. Amen. For us to become heirs of the Lord, we must become a part of Christ our Lord. Amen. Just like what it says, Romans 6 and 3. Is know ye not that so many of us were baptized into Jesus Christ, were baptized unto his death is what it is. When he died on the cross, we were baptized into his death. Therefore, we were buried with him by baptism unto that like as Christ was raised up from the dead by the glory of the Father. Even so, we also should walk in newness of life. For if we have been planted together in the likeness of his death, we shall be

0: also in the likeness of his resurrection. Amen. Yeah. This is what he's talking about. That if we're born again, Christians right there, we die unto the death with him is what we do. We recognize the death of Jesus Christ. This is what he's talking about. You ask Jesus to come to your heart, your life, and your mind, and you believe that he died on the cross for your sin is what it is. And that's when we believe that, we die unto the same death that he did. The old man is dead is what it is. And we believe it. And if we believe that, and if you believe he was resurrected, that we can be resurrected on that last day too. Amen? But praise God, it's going to be an instant of eye. We're going to have a new body. We're going to have a new walk, a new talk. Amen? I don't know what it's going to look like, but praise God, it's going to be something that Jesus Christ wants us to have, because I recognize the death of Christ and I recognize the resurrection of Jesus Christ. Oh, glory, hallelujah. I tell you what, just like I love it, it went on just like my mama went on to. Oh, praise God, I know that she's with the Lord, and the Lord's in the King of the King. He said, be absent from the body, be present with the Lord. I don't know where it's going to be at, but if it's with the Lord, praise God, that's where I want to be at, right there. That's enough to make any child of the King nothing shout and praise God. Oh, this plainly says right there, the baptism into Christ was Christ died on the cross. In the meaning of God, we died with him. Did you die with him? Oh, I remember the day when I just gave my heart, my life, and soul to him right there. That I died on the cross with him. I mean, I gave up all that sinly stuff, all that worldly flesh and all that worldly lust and everything. I had to let it go because I knew there was a different walk, there was a different talk, there was something different about I had to do and believe. Amen. I may have to go through sickness. I may have to go through lots of hurt and little pain, but I'm here to tell you right now, I got one with me says, I'll never leave you, or I'll never forsake you. When things look bad, yea, though I walk through the valleys of the shadow of death, I shall fear no evil. I'm here to tell you right now, we may walk through hell's path on this earth, but Jesus Christ will never fail us. He will never leave us. Long as you recognize the death of Christ and the resurrection of Christ, and he shall raise you up on that last day. Glory, hallelujah. Not only did we die with him, but we were buried with him as well. Was you buried with him as well? That's when you go in there and you get baptized in there. You get buried with him, because we buried this old man right here. We have to let the world know what we've done. We done been baptized now, and we're being raised with him. The old man went under, and the new man come up. That's what he's talking about. Being buried with him right there, which means that all the sin and transgression of the past were buried. Everything you did then, it was buried. It's gone. Amen. When I ask Jesus to come into my heart and my life right now, I can say all my sin, all my hurt, all my dreams, it's been gone and buried and passed away. And when I do mess up, when I'm walking the walk with Jesus, yes, I've messed up. And you have too, and don't act like you ain't. But I have messed up. But the same covenant that I had the first time I went on there, say, Jesus, covered under the blood of Christ. And he is quick to cover it and put that in bury. Too. He says all sin, all transgression, and we can have the likeness of his resurrection, living this resurrection life, only as long as we understand the likeness of his death, which reflects to the cross and the meaning by which all of this was done. See, I say this so many times. It was all done at the cross. You can believe in it all right there, but do you believe in the cross, Brother Caleb? Yeah. When they nailed Jesus Christ to the tree, our sins was nailed to the tree. All our hurt, all our diseases was nailed to the tree. And we believe into the cross that they buried, they hung our Savior, our Lamb on the cross is what he did. We must all reflect everything back to the cross. That's the reason why Christians run around with crosses and stuff. That's the reason why we recognize the cross of Jesus Christ, because that's where it was done. That sealed the deal when he died on the cross right there.
1: Amen. Amen.
0: We're already hidden, and the phase hidden with Christ and God means our life now rests safely locked away in Christ. He is our life now. Amen. That's what it means right there, hidden. I am hidden with Christ. I am His. He is my Savior.
1: Thank you.
0: You don't see Him, but He's here. Matter of fact, I tell you, He says, we're two or three together, I'm within the midst. So He's in here. Are you a believer? Do you believe? I believe that's two or three right there. He's here tonight. But see, the thing of it is, He's hidden in my heart. I'm hidden in His heart. That whatever may come against me right there, they're going to come against Him. Amen? You may jump up. You may whoop me down. You may do a lot of stuff to me. But the thing about it is, you can't beat Jesus out of me. I can tell you that. You can beat me to death, but you're going to beat me and put me in the arms of Jesus. Amen? I can tell you that. Praise God. You can do a lot to me, but praise God, when this breath is gone, it's going to be after from the body, and it's going to be present with the Lord. I may say, Lord, I took a beating to get here, but praise God, I'm here now. Amen? And you know what He's going to say? It doesn't matter, you're here. Amen? That's all that matters.
2: Amen.
0: But see, that's what God is trying to tell you right now. We're already hidden with Christ in God. That's like what it says in Colossians 3:3 right there. For you were dead, and your life is hid with Christ in God. We are dead to the old life. And Christ died on the cross for our sins, and we died with Him. See, we must die unto Christ. We must die. Because if you ask God to come into your life, and you sit there and you confess God, but you live like hell anyhow, you still live like you never changed. You still want to dabble a little bit in the world. You still want to dabble a little bit in this. You ain't died under Christ yet. You've got to have a spirit knowing that I died. And when I come up, I knew I died at the cross with Jesus. And knowing that I come up, then I am a new person. I am a new creature. I'm not an actor. I'm not one that went down and act like I can jump. Woo, glory. Woo, glory. Woo, glory. Did anybody see me? Woo, glory. Did anybody see me? Good, everybody saw me that and I can get over here and live like hell the rest of the week. You know what I'm saying? Those are actors right there. Those are people trying to serve God and they want to act. But praise God, I tell you what, I thank God that I'm married to a woman that didn't care down there on March for Jesus. Hallelujah. She was walking down there praising God. Hallelujah. And they were taking pictures and she didn't care. Hallelujah. She didn't care what she looked like, but she was praising God. She didn't care what she looked like. Amen. She wasn't doing for people to see her. You can see the tears. She was glorifying God for the hell that she went through, the hurt and the pain that was in her life. She knew that she had victory. She knew she died at the cross. She knew that she was resurrected at the cross with Jesus Christ. She had a newness in her life.
2: Amen.
0: Praise God. People told us that we seen your picture in the paper. Oh, I know that wasn't not a nice looking picture, but I was praising God. That's okay. I don't care what I look like because I don't look good to begin with. But praise God that somebody can say that he was praising God. Hallelujah. Hallelujah. Praise God. And this was made possible by the cross. In John 14:20 right there. And at that day, you shall know that I am in my Father, and you in me, and I'm in you. Hallelujah. Woo, that's another shout. This has to do with our salvation by faith. Amen. It's our salvation by faith. Are you saved by faith? I'm saved by faith. This is a wonderful truth because it speaks of the inheritance from God in which we can partake. The greatest inheritance we can receive is a place in the Father's bosom. Amen. In the Father's bosom. Can you just imagine when we need Jesus? Jesus just reaches over and just puts us right there in the bosom. There's times I can say, Jesus, just hold me in your bosom. Just give me that comfort.
3: Yes.
0: Give me that peace that I need. See, that's what Jesus wants. And just let me hold you. Just let me show you a little bit of love. Just let me show you a little bit of mercy. See, that's the way it is right there. That's what Jesus wants. Just to be able just to hold you.
3: Yes.
0: That's what Jesus wants you to know. See, this was what allotted to Christ.
4: That's right.
0: Now, it is available to all who believes on the Son. We are heirs with the Father and joint heirs with the Son. Tells us in Titus 3:5, this is the NIV version right here. He saved us not because of righteous things we have done, but because of His mercy. He saved us through the washing of the rebirth and the renewing by the Holy Spirit, whom He poured out on of His gracious through Jesus Christ, our Savior. Poured out. What is pour out? Pour out means a steady flow. Gracious means plenty. Never stops.
1: Never ending.
0: That's what gracious means. Amen. That's what it means right there. Pour it out. Steady flow. Never stop. Gracious. But it says right there, so that have been justified by His grace, we might become heirs, having the hope of eternal life. It said, washing of rebirth and renewing is the born again believers is bought about by the cleaning process. With the blood have cleansed from all sin, both its power and its guilt. The power of Satan and the guilt, what Satan will put on you. It bought us, set us free from the power of Satan and the guilt. God's likeness and love through Jesus Christ, our Savior, takes us back to the cross. By the washing of the blood and the love of the Father, we can become heirs and eternal life.
2: Amen.
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1: this is Max McLean. 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From Ephesians 6. 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
13: Alex, what happens when somebody dies and they've never heard the gospel?
14: Yeah, that's a very tough question for some people, and it really deals with the fairness and the justice of God. I don't want to speculate, so I want to cover 3 points and 3 scriptures we could help us better understand that. But before I do, let me explain that there's something that theologians have always understood as general revelation and special revelation. Special revelation refers to the Bible, the written word of God. General revelation comes from Romans chapter 1 verse 20, and that refers to nature. And here's what Romans chapter 1 verse 20 says. It says, for since the beginning of creation, his invisible attributes were clearly seen, even his eternal power, being understood by the things that were made, so that man is without excuse. That is, that we could look at nature and we can see God's attributes. That ultimately, mankind should be able to look up at the sky, look at the birds in the air, look at the ocean, and really say, this must have been created, there must be a God. Second scripture verse, Romans chapter 2 verse 15 refers to our conscience, and that says, in that they show the work of the law written in their hearts, their conscience bearing witness therewith, and their thoughts one with another, accusing or also excusing them. That is that our conscience, our morality bears witness to God. So, the question properly understood is, can someone receive the gospel, receive Christ, receive salvation through general revelation only? In other words, can someone in a remote place in Africa look at the skies, look at their conscience and say, there must be a God, I want to know who he is, and receive salvation? Now, there's dispute on that. I would venture to say yes, and primarily because of the Apostle Paul. We know that God spoke to the Apostle Paul through a vision. Rabbi Zacharias, he recently testified that he's met with many Muslim people. All of them claim that they are seeing and having dreams of Jesus. One was a general in the army in Iran, and he had to defect because for 5 years, almost every night, he had a vision of Christ. So I'm convinced that God, if we seek God, that he can reveal himself through something other than a preacher or a televangelist or anything like that. Now, but here's the thing, Eric. Why did God use the mechanism of faith for us to receive salvation? And my answer has always been the same. That is, that anyone, anywhere, of any intellectual capacity, of any income level, of any culture, can, through the simple act of faith, access God. So God has made it as easy as possible for anyone to access salvation. Now, one more scripture, and that is Revelation 3:20. Jesus says, behold, I stand at the door and knock. If any man hear my voice and opens the door, I will come into him and sup with him, and he with me. The Bible is very, very clear that if you seek God, you will find God. So, to answer your question, I would say that people who've never heard the gospel can still access God through their conscience and through nature, and certainly if they seek God, he will reveal himself to them. Acts chapter 17, verse 23 says, God did this so that men would seek him and perhaps find him, though he is not far from each one of us. God is close to all of us. If we seek him, we will find God. But it's up to us to take the initiative and seek him. God has made himself evident in everything that we see around him. The problem is not that God has not made himself evident. The problem is with men's heart, that men do not want to seek God or know God. Let me read one more scripture verse, Romans chapter 1, verse 21. Because that when they knew God, they glorified him not as God, neither were thankful, but became vain in their imagination, and their foolish hearts was darkened. Professing themselves to be wise, they became fools. God has made himself known to everyone. The problem is once we acknowledge God, particularly the God of the Bible, we lose our autonomy, and we have to surrender to this God, and we can no longer be the God of our lives.

Welcome to the Christian Heritage Church broadcast. We are located in Graniteville, South Carolina. Our church lives by the phrase, love God, love people. Today, we believe this message is going to be engaging and life-changing.

Today is Pentecost Sunday. Pentecost Sunday, and I want to share with you concerning the Holy Spirit today. And I believe God's got some things that He wants to say to us, all of us in the room. And so I want you to go ahead and turn to the book of Acts, and we're going to read of the account of Pentecost that is written for us. I want you to note that Pentecost is a feast time for the in the Old Testament economy of the Jewish festivals and of their faith and Jewish religion, but for us as believers in Jesus Christ, it marks a powerful moment in time within those who believe upon Jesus Christ. In fact, the Penta, it speaks to five, and the Pentecost refers for us as New Testament believers, without me going into all the Old Testament stuff, it refers to 50 days after the resurrection. 50 days after the resurrection on a feast day called Pentecost, where they're celebrating their faith heritage in Judaism, that's when there was the Holy Spirit was poured out upon the New Testament believers there. And so that's what we're referring to this morning. And so Acts chapter 1 and verse 8, we'll begin there. Acts chapter 1 and verse 8 says, "But you shall receive power when the Holy Spirit has come upon you, and you shall be witnesses to me in Jerusalem and in all Judea and Samaria and to the end of the earth." Just notice again, "But you shall receive power when the Holy Spirit has come upon you to be witnesses to me," talking about Jesus, these are the words of Jesus now, "to me," where are we going to be witnesses at? "To me in Jerusalem, Judea, and Samaria, and to the end of the earth." Where is that at? Graniteville. You just put Graniteville there. Put it in the valley, North Augusta, Aiken, Augusta, Edgefield County, wherever you call home, your neighborhood, is to the end of the earth. That's what the Holy Spirit is about there. Now go to chapter two, verse 1 says, "And when the day of Pentecost had fully come," there again, that feast day, "when the day of Pentecost had fully come, they were all with one accord and in one place," and it was 50 days after the resurrection. These were believers. It's not talking about just anybody. Believers were in one place, in one accord. "And suddenly there came a sound from heaven." There was a group there that experienced this, "as of a rushing mighty wind, and it filled the whole house where they were sitting." So it happened to this group. It wasn't every believer. Every believer didn't gather in this room, but this group of believers that gathered there, it filled the whole house where they were sitting. "Then there appeared to them divided tongues as of fire, and one sat upon each of them, and they were all filled with the Holy Spirit and began to speak with other tongues as the Spirit gave them utterance." We could read down through verse 21, but I don't really have time to read every verse there, but I just want to point out a few things. It says, verse 7, "they were all amazed and marveled." Now, who was that was amazed and marveled? It was people that were that were around on the streets down below the house. They heard a sound. Notice what they were hearing. They were saying to one another, "Look, are not all these who speak?" So somehow they knew who was in that room. I don't know how that looked in that environment, but it was open air or something. I don't know. But they looked up there and said, "Them guys are from Galilee. That group's from, they're Galileans. And how is it that these are Galileans, but I hear my own language being spoken up there in that room. I hear
these praises and all this talk in my language, how is it that we hear verse 8, each in our own language in which we were born? Then at verse 9 starts, listen, Parthians and Medes and Elamites dwelling in Mesopotamia, Judea, Cappadocia, Pontus, Asia, Phrygia and Pamphylia, Egypt and the parts of Libya, adjoining Cyrene, visitors from Rome, both Jews and proselytes. I just noticed there, it begins to tell us all about these people, that people that spoke different languages and dialects. They were hearing out of that room all of that. Now, back up, chapter 1, verse 8. That you'll be witnesses unto me in Jerusalem, Judea, and Samaria, and to the uttermost parts of the earth. This morning, on this Pentecost Sunday, I'm starting a series called Finding Freedom. Now, you remember there's four essentials that we're really building the ministry around that I've been trying to emphasize now, going back since last September, to just kind of grab hold of this. And it's and this was not anything I came up with. I borrowed this from another ministry. It settled in my mind. It's in my heart. I can just hold on to it. It's know God, find freedom, discover purpose, make a difference. That's the pattern. We want people to know God, to find freedom, to discover their purpose, and make a difference. Can you say that with me? Say, know God, find freedom, discover purpose, make a difference. One more time. Know God, find freedom, discover purpose, make a difference. Would you say that to the person next to you? Now, really what I hope is that all of us could just get, well, it'll become as natural as it is for me to say that you all would say, if anybody asks you, what do y'all do down there at your church? Well, we try to help people know God. We want them to find freedom that comes in that relationship with Jesus Christ through the power of the Holy Spirit. And we want people to discover their purpose, to make a difference in this world, because we've been called out of darkness into His marvelous light to reach this world. Now, what I want us to do that. What's important is when we look at this, we see all of these names of these countries, and that's languages being spoken, and we're to carry the gospel to the ends of the earth. That's what we see happening. So today's message is empowered for a purpose. They were endued with power. The event that took place on Pentecost was for a purpose. The outpouring of the Holy Spirit was for a purpose. Him bringing power upon an individual was for a purpose. Empowered for purpose. And I believe that ultimately we find freedom when we are understanding that our relationship with God, when we accept Jesus Christ as our Savior and Lord, that the Holy Spirit works in us as individuals every day, empowering us to live out the cause of Christ in this world. And so I want us to have an understanding of that relationship that we have. There is God the Father, God the Son, and God the Holy Spirit. And the Holy Spirit is a person, and He desires to work in us every day to bring glory to Jesus Christ through our life and to help us to share this gospel with a lost world. That's what the person of the Holy Spirit is doing and desires to work through us. Now, in our Knowing God series, I would share just my personal experience about prayer. When I was talking about talking to Jesus was the title of that message. I talked about living by God's word, and I talked to just some practical things about reading the Bible. And so again, I pick up on this subject, and I just want to share my experience with the person of the Holy Spirit. Now, I grew up all of my life being taught that I need the Holy Spirit. I mean, that was all of my life. Not everybody was may have been raised that way. I know they have not been, but from my experience, I always knew I need to be full of the Holy Spirit. I knew that.

God's really felt like God spoke to me and says, time for you to get serious with me. And so that's where I just pinned down. That's really when I was born again. Born again. When I was 16 years old, I went to college. I went to Emmanuel College, a Christian college. And I was 17 in the middle of my freshman year. It was right. It was in January when I was 27, when I was 17 years old. I think that was 1986, I believe. And we, being a trumpet, playing the trumpet myself, I had a favorite trumpet player. His name was Phil Driscoll. Anybody remember that name? Phil Driscoll. And so I listened to all his stuff, and he came and he had a concert. Just an incredible night. After midnight, I want to say probably around 1 o'clock or 2 o'clock in the morning, there was a knock on my dorm door, waking me up, and along with everybody else in the dorm. And a guy that was, I believe, a senior. He was a junior or senior in college at that time. He looked like Lou Ferrigno. Does anybody know who I'm talking about? The Incredible Hulk, the 70s, 80s version. I don't know when that was, probably 80s. But anyway, he came to the door, knocked on the door, and said, God's here, get downstairs. That's about how that worked. He said, God's here. Well, I'm telling you, 2 o'clock in the morning, if God's on the first floor, Sister Judy, you go to the first floor. You don't stay on the third floor if God's on the first floor. And so I went down to the first floor of the dorm, and there was pandemonium. And when I say that, when you walk into the environment, it seemed that way. It seemed a little, but what was happening is, there was revival had broke out in the dorm after that concert that night. And there were guys throwing things they shouldn't be doing. My point is, even at a Christian campus, there were people on substance that they had no business being on, and had their life was being controlled by things that was not godly. And I remember people literally throwing stuff down in a pile as they were going back to their dorm rooms, bringing it down there, throwing it down. They were digging it out of hiding places, throwing it down. There was transformation going on within lives. But it was in that environment where our resident director of our dorm, knowing I was a preacher's son there at the school, he wanted me to pray with the person who would later be my roommate, pray for him to receive the baptism of the Holy Spirit. Well, my roommate, who would be my roommate, Thad, he certainly received the Spirit, but not that day. When I'm praying for him, I received the baptism of the Holy Spirit. I was praying for him. They just assumed I had already had that experience. No, I prayed for him. I'm the one. He didn't get nothing. In fact, I remember, and if you're watching Thad, he had his legs like this. Nobody wasn't gonna knock him out. No way. He got in position, and he said, I ain't gonna be no falling out right here. If God does it, he's gonna have to knock me across the room. Well, he could have, but he didn't choose to do it that way. God don't do that. And I'm gonna tell you about the gentle Holy Spirit in just a moment. But what I want to just tell you is, I received the baptism of the Holy Spirit. But through the years, I've been filled with the Holy Spirit again and again and again and again. That wasn't just one-time moment in life, but that was a beginning place for me in receiving the Holy Spirit. And so that's my experience. Now, I want you to tell you about Peter. Peter, we know Peter, the disciple of Jesus. He was a radical follower of the Lord, but you remember Peter, even as a follower of the Lord, you remember during the arrest and trial and the events of the leading to the crucifixion of Jesus, we remember Peter, who was a follower of the Lord, he denied Jesus, not just once, but three times, denied even knowing Jesus.

Well, he's a part of that crowd there in Acts chapter 2. And by the time we get to the latter verses of Acts chapter 2, Peter is preaching and 3,000 people are saved. No longer is this guy even shy about it, but he's bold. Just a few pages earlier in the Gospels, he was basically denying Jesus for fear of those that might do him harm as a follower. Now, we're just a few pages in our Bible, just some weeks later, he's now bold as a lion preaching the gospel, and people getting powerfully and wonderfully saved. There was a transformational experience in his life. I just want to share that. But now I want you to hear me loud and clear. I don't believe and don't want you to believe in the baptism of the Holy Spirit based on my experience. I don't want that to be the grounds for which you believe that. My grounds for believing that is not based on the story I just told. The grounds for believing in the Holy Spirit and the baptism of the Holy Spirit is this book. This is the ground. So this thing is not about, everything to do with following the Lord is not about the experience of people. It's got to be based upon the Word, because I want to tell you, if you get your eyes on people, they're going to disappoint you, and you're going to find yourself in a mess at some point. Because people are something else. Because, you know why? Because I'm one of them. We're something else. We are this skin suit we wear can do some things that's not right if we're not careful. So I don't want my relationship with God to be based on anybody in this room. I don't want it to be based on my mom and daddy, whom I don't know of anybody that I got more confidence in their relationship with the Lord than them that I've ever seen in this world. But nevertheless, it can't be based on them. It's got to be based in the inerrant and infallible Word of the living God that shall never, never fail us or and will never pass away. And so I want us just to see today that's where we are. And so I want to talk to you about this subject, and I hope that the Lord, and pray that the Lord will allow me to share in such a way that there would not be anybody in this room that would leave this place going, I don't want that. But I pray that everybody in this room, when you leave here, you may not understand every detail of it, but you'll be convinced that it's in the Bible, and then you'll say, I want what that is. I want that. I want that. I don't want what Stephen's got. I want what's there. I want what's there. Okay, so I want us to look at Hebrews chapter 6. It'll be on the screen, verses 1 and 2. Hebrews chapter 6, verses 1 and 2. Remember this now, we are empowered for a purpose. That's the title of this message. We're empowered for a purpose. Ultimately, it's for the sharing of the gospel of who? Jesus Christ. That's what everything is about. It's about Jesus and Him crucified, dead, buried, rose again. And we got to tell this story. And the person of the Holy Spirit, His work in our life is to help us do that. Okay? Everybody got me? Are you following me? Or I'm just confusing to you? I hope not. All right. Hebrews 6, 1 and 2. Therefore, leaving the discussion of the elementary principles of Christ, let us go on to perfection, not laying again the foundation of repentance from dead works and of faith toward God, of the doctrine of baptisms, of laying on of hands, of resurrection of the dead, and of eternal judgment. Do you see there these foundational principles? Again, it's the principles and foundational principles of repentance from the dead, works, and of faith toward God.
doctrine of baptisms, laying on of hands, resurrection from the dead, eternal judgment. Notice at verse 2, it says, of the doctrine of baptisms, plural. And I want to share with you just for a moment about three baptisms in Scripture. Three baptisms. We'll have them up on screen. Three baptisms are this. Baptism of salvation, baptism of water, baptism in the Spirit. A lot of times we know about baptism of water. But I want to share that this is biblical teaching here now. This is in the Word. There's the baptism of salvation, the baptism of water, and the baptism in the Spirit. 1 Corinthians chapter 12, verse 13. Here, I want you to see this word because it's going to talk to us about this baptism of salvation. 1 Corinthians 12 and 13. For by one Spirit, we were all baptized into one body. Do you see that right here? Baptized into one body, whether Jews or Greeks, whether slaves or free, and have all been made to drink into one Spirit. But I want you to see, for by one Spirit, we were all baptized into the body. When you and I believed upon Jesus Christ and accepted Jesus Christ into our heart and became a follower of Jesus Christ, thus we were born again. We were born again. We were at that moment spiritually baptized into the body of Christ. So when the Lairds and Grooms and Pattersons were up here just a moment ago, we're talking about, and I mentioned that they were already a member of the body of Christ. That was when they got saved. They became baptized by God's Spirit into the body of Christ. It was a spiritual baptism. So I just want you to see that. I want you to see that. Now with that, we can also grab hold of, I believe it's Ephesians 1 and 13. It says there that we are sealed by the Holy Spirit of promise. We are sealed by the Holy Spirit. So the Holy Spirit is active in our life from the very beginning of our relationship with Jesus Christ. Everybody got me? Alright, so the Holy Spirit is working in our life from the beginning of our relationship with God, from salvation. We're sealed by the Holy Spirit of promise. What Jesus said, and Jesus said that he said, it is expedient that I go away and ascend into heaven so the Holy Spirit will come to you. But I want you to just see that. Now, I can't get into all of this, but in John chapter 20, verses 19 and through 22, it was in there. We'll see that up here on the screen as I'm talking about it. But it was an occasion when Jesus there talking to his disciples. This is post-resurrection, those first believers. It says that he breathed upon them and said, receive ye the Holy Spirit. Receive a Holy Spirit. You notice that on the very verse 22. Now, what I want to share with you is that in the Gospels, this is not the only account of this particular dialogue that Jesus is having here. So he's saying receive the Holy Spirit right here. But I would declare to you, I believe that what he's talking about here is that sealing. Now we could argue about that and talk about it, but I believe it's pretty, for me, I'm convinced of that here because I want you to see Luke, what he writes about this same encounter. And we go over to the 24th chapter of Luke, looking at verse 36. It says, now as they said these things, it's the same encounter. Jesus himself stood in the midst of them and said to them, peace to you. Now, if we'd have read the top portion of that John 20, you'd have saw him where he said, peace to you. Now look at verse 49. Verse 49, he said, behold,
I send the promise of my Father upon you, but tarry in the city of Jerusalem until you're endued with power from on high. So what we see there is that we see him breathing upon them, receive the Holy Spirit. Those were those first believers. And I personally believe that's what he was talking of. That's also symbolic too of what's already happened and actuality, not just symbolic, but it's showing us that we're sealed with the Holy Spirit, breathed upon them. Then he said, in that moment, he said, but just tarry into Jerusalem. I want you to tarry there, wait there in Jerusalem till you are endued with power. In the same breath where he says, I want to, you receive the Holy Spirit, the same breath, he says, tarry into Jerusalem till you are endued with power from on high, which was the outpouring of the Spirit. Just wanted to throw that out there to you. So that's baptism. One is baptism. A baptism to salvation. And being a part of the body of Christ. Being baptized in the body of Christ. Now, we all get baptism in water. I think most of us understand that. We'll just read Acts chapter 2, verse 41. This is after Peter has preached the gospel of Jesus Christ. We talked about water baptism a few weeks ago. But those people, that 3,000 people got saved. Notice this. Then those who gladly received his word were baptized. And that day, 3,000 souls were added to the church. So there were people baptized into the body of Christ. But they were also baptized in water that day. And consistent with the scriptures, that we see it over and over again. People being baptized in water. Now, the baptism in salvation is a spiritual, it's an inward thing. But when we're baptized in water, it's an outward profession of an inward commitment that we have. And that's, so we do that publicly. People can't see us in the sense, they're not visually seeing you when you got saved riding down the road to the road down the road and you asked Jesus into your heart one day or wherever it was. Everybody didn't see you, but they couldn't tell you became a member of the body of Christ. But you did. Well, in this case, this water baptism, you're baptized publicly so that you're announcing to the world and getting advertised to the world that you are a believer in Jesus. All right? We got two of the baptisms down. I hope I'm not confusing you. Now, number three is the baptism in the Holy Spirit. The baptism in the Holy Spirit. Now, I want us to look at Acts chapter 8 for just a moment. And I believe in reading Acts chapter 8 and these passages, we're going to be able to see again this teaching about the baptisms. Then Philip went down to the city of Samaria and preached what? All right, so he preached Jesus. Philip the evangelist preached Jesus. He preached Christ. Verse 12. And when they believed, what did they do? They believed. They believed. When they believed, so he had preached Jesus, they believed. Philip, as he preached the things concerning the kingdom of God and the name of Jesus Christ, both men and women were baptized. So what we're seeing here is they believed. And according to 1 Corinthians chapter 12 and verse 13, they were baptized into the body of Christ when you believe. But it also says they were baptized here after they had believed. They were baptized. That's a baptism in water. That's a public profession of our faith. Now I want you to see verse 14 through 17. And when the apostles who were at Jerusalem heard that Samaria had received the word of God, they sent Peter and John to them, who, when they had come down, prayed for them that they might receive the what? The Holy Spirit. For as yet he had fallen upon none of them. They had only been baptized in the name of the Lord Jesus. Then they laid hands on them and they received the Holy Spirit. We're talking about people who had already believed and were saved. Then they got baptized in water, all in this passage. They got baptized in water. And then
they received the baptism of the Holy Spirit. So I want you just to see these three baptisms. And this Philip, this story of Philip here in the 8th chapter of Acts is a beautiful expression of that to help us to see all of that going on. And so I just want you to grab hold of that. So what I want you to see today is, and I want you, what I want us just to believe is the, what the Bible says. Not necessarily my commentary on it, but just what the Bible says. And it's important for us to grab hold of that. But let me just tell you for a moment about this good God we have. There is a God who loves us so much that He wants to not only save us, but He wants to help us along the journey. And He does that through the person and work of the Holy Spirit. This is what this is about. Now, I'm going to give you four practical things as I wrap this, just practical stuff. Practical stuff. The first one is this. Remove the barriers of receiving the Holy Spirit. Just remove the barriers. Remove the barriers. What do I mean by that? Sometimes I think one of the greatest barriers to us receiving all that God has for us is other people. Particularly, sometimes, unfortunately, other Christian people. Unfortunately, sometimes people who've already said they received the baptism of the Holy Spirit. Now, I'm saying that because it sometimes we get thrown off by people's weirdness. Don't be thrown off by people when there is a biblical truth. We're all odd. When you go home, look in the mirror. But what I'm telling you is, the way I worship and punch, one time somebody was walking in. I had my eyes closed and I'm praising worship doing, I like to knock them out. I was close. I happened to open my eyes and I almost could feel their wind on my knuckles passing by. Well, somebody said, that's ridiculous. Well, that's fine. It's just my expressions, how I express myself. My point is, but it's not about you being like me. You understand what I'm getting at? Somebody else may have another expression. Somebody else might express themselves in different ways. Don't get caught up in other people. And don't allow there to be a barrier, because there are people who get off base. There are people who love the Lord, but they've been taught some weird stuff. They've been taught some stuff that's not in the book, but they really love the Lord and they've grabbed hold of His Word and He's filled them with His Spirit, but they've been off base on some other things but don't be thrown off by them. Just love people and say, God, I want what you have for me. I want what the book says and not be thrown off by individuals. Too many people have used other people as a barrier to say, I don't want that. But I'm telling you, this book says we need all of the work of the Holy Spirit we can get in our life. Okay, so remove the barriers. All of us wasn't raised and taught the doctrine of baptisms. But don't be thrown off by that either. The Lord is continually showing, we're learning and growing, but it's not stuff that's not in the book. We're talking about we're growing by the book. We're learning in the Word. And so God help us to learn His Word. So remove the barriers. Just say, Lord,
I know you love me. I want what you have for me. All right, so remove the barriers. Second practical thought. Request that God to fill you with the Spirit. Request that He baptize you in His Spirit. Request it. Luke chapter 11, verse 13. There it teaches us. It says this, that if an earthly father knows how to give good gifts, if our earthly father does, how much more does the heavenly father know how to give good gifts to those who ask for the Holy Spirit? How much more, specifically he says, how much more does our heavenly father know how and does give the gift of the Holy Spirit to us who ask him? I will tell you, we serve a great God who loves us. And so he desires that we have the Holy Spirit, the person of the Holy Spirit, in a powerful way in our life. And I want to make it clear to you, the Holy Spirit is working with you before you converted. The Bible says the Holy Spirit is the one who convicts us. So before we even got saved, for everybody in this room that's got saved, the Holy Spirit was knocking on your door and working with you when you didn't even acknowledge him. And then once you got saved by one Spirit, according to 1 Corinthians 12 and 13, you were baptized into the body of Christ through one Spirit. And then we were baptized in water in obedience to the Word of God. And the Bible says the Holy Spirit teaches us all things. And so he's helping us to understand the Word. And so we learn through that we need to be baptized in water. And then the Holy Spirit wants to empower us to carry out the great commission of our Lord Jesus Christ in a lost and dying world. And I want to tell you, he's working in our life from beginning to end. So remove the barriers. Don't get caught up in people. Then request that God fill you. Our Heavenly Father wants to fill you with the Holy Spirit. Ephesians 5 and 18 says, be filled with the Holy Spirit. Be filled with the Holy Spirit. This is the will of God for everybody, to be filled with the Holy Spirit. And then I want you to see this. Third practical point, receive it. Receive the Holy Spirit. Just receive it. And this is the words, it's in the point. Receive the Holy Spirit, receive the Spirit by faith. By faith. You know why we have to do it by faith? Because our natural self, cannot even grab hold of supernatural things. It's going to forever block us. You got to have faith. You got to have faith to be born again. Without a measure of faith, you can't be saved. You got to have faith. It's impossible to please God without faith. You have to read the Word and go, Lord, you said you wanted me to have the Holy Spirit and to be filled. Every believer has the Holy Spirit indwelling in their life. You've been sealed by the Holy Spirit. But what I'm talking about is this third baptism of being filled with the Holy Spirit. Not just one time, but again and again and again, to live in the fullness of the Spirit, that we will say, God, your word says it. And therefore, I request it of my Father, and I receive it by faith. That may be too simple for some of us, but that's just the way I am. It says it, let's just believe it and claim that promise. And we say, okay, what about all this? What about all of these, the Bible talking about the manifestational gifts of the Spirit? What about
speaking in tongues? What about the gift of healing? What about the gift of tongues and interpretation of tongues? What about praying in the Spirit and singing in the Spirit? What about the gift of healing and the gift of faith and the gift of miracles and the gift of discernment and the gift of a word of knowledge? What about all of this stuff? I believe it all. It's in the Bible. But I want to tell you something. The greatest of all evidences is the fruit of the Spirit. Love, joy, peace, goodness, kindness, gentleness, long-suffering or temperance, self-control. Listen. This is the evidence. You see, those are the characteristics of Christ Himself. The Holy Spirit, the person of the Holy Spirit just wants to teach us how to live it out and empower us to be able to carry the gospel around the world. He is empowering us for a purpose, not for a show. He don't empower us for a show. He don't empower us so that we can get attention somewhere. He don't empower us so that we can have a grandiose moment. He doesn't empower us so that we'll have this testimony that will blow somebody's socks off. Yes, may God use our testimony for His glory, but He doesn't empower us with the Spirit so that we can somehow have a following of some kind. But the power of the Holy Spirit is so that you and I can tell this world about Jesus boldly, even if we were to have to stand and face death because of it. This is what it's about. This. Let's don't get all caught up in the weeds of what all the different teachings of denominations and all that. Let's just go to the book and say, God, here it is. I want this. I want this, and no good thing will He withhold to them who walk uprightly. This is not a Pentecostal thing. This is not a charismatic thing. This is not a doctrinal. This is not a denominational thing. This is a kingdom thing. This is the Word of God. This is the person of the Holy Spirit. I don't know of anything that is more sickening than somebody because of denomination, Pentecostal or otherwise, that somehow think they got a corner on God and the Holy Spirit. No, no, no, no, no, no, no, no. That is for every believer. Whatever your tribe. And I want to tell you, we might look at it from a different angle and you might see something different than I do. Something I might not have learned yet. I might have seen something from an angle that you've not learned yet. And we share that together. But I want to tell you, if long as the angle matches the will of God. And my point is, it's like picking up a diamond. And we come from different facets. But I want to tell you, every one of them tested by the Word. If it can't come out tested by the Word, you got to lay that thought down. Lay it down. This is for us. This is for all of us. So we got to remove the barriers. Request the Holy Spirit. What's the next one? Receive the Holy Spirit. Yes, please don't forget that. And then here it is. Relate to the Spirit every day. I use the word relate there because it's about relationship. He's a person. God the Father is the person of God the Father. It's the person of the Son of God. It's the person of the Holy Spirit. And we're to relate to the person of the Holy Spirit every day because He's working in us to help us to grow into maturity, and that never will stop this side of eternity. We're going to be forever growing. That's what He wants us doing. So I want to just tell you today that
I don't need the gift of the Holy Spirit, the baptism of the Holy Spirit. All these are interchangeable words. The fullness of the Holy Spirit. I don't need that so that I can be better than you. I need His working in me so that I can be better than me. I hope you could hear that. Because me ain't. I know that was tremendous grammar, wasn't it? Me ain't. I need the Holy Spirit.

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1: 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Today's reading from the Word.

We continue reading Acts chapter 19 with verse 18. Many also of those who had believed kept coming, confessing and disclosing their practices. And many of those who practiced magic brought their books together and began burning them in the sight of everyone. And they counted up the price of them and found it 50,000 pieces of silver. So the word of God was growing mightily and prevailing. Now after these things were finished, Paul purposed in the Spirit to go to Jerusalem, after he had passed through Macedonia and Achaia, saying, "After I have been there, I must also see Rome." And having sent into Macedonia two of those who ministered to him, Timothy and Erastus, he himself stayed in Asia for a while. About that time there occurred no small disturbance concerning the way, for a man named Demetrius, a silversmith, who made silver shrines of Artemis, was bringing no little business to the craftsmen. These he gathered together with the workmen of similar trades and said, "Men, you know that our prosperity depends upon this business. You see and hear that not only in Ephesus, but in almost all of Asia, this Paul has persuaded and turned away a considerable number of people, saying that gods made with hands are no gods at all. Not only is there danger that this trade of ours fall into disrepute, but also that the temple of the great goddess Artemis be regarded as worthless, and that she whom all of Asia and the world worship will even be dethroned from her magnificence." When they heard this and were filled with rage, they began crying out, saying, "Great is Artemis of the Ephesians!" The city was filled with the confusion, and they rushed with one accord into the theater, dragging along Gaius and Aristarchus, Paul's traveling companions from Macedonia. And when Paul wanted to go into the assembly, the disciples would not let him. Also some of the Asiarchs, who were friends of his, sent to him and repeatedly urged him not to venture into the theater. So then some were shouting one thing and some another, for the assembly was in confusion, and the majority did not know for what reason they had come together. Some of the crowd concluded it was Alexander, since the Jews had put him forward, and having motioned with his hand, Alexander was intending to make a defense to the assembly. But when they recognized that he was a Jew, a single outcry arose from them all as they shouted for about 2 hours, "Great is Artemis of the Ephesians!" After quieting the crowd, the town clerk said, "Men of Ephesus, what man is there, after all, who does not know that the city of the Ephesians is guardian of the temple of the great Artemis and of the image which fell down from heaven? So, since these are undeniable facts, you ought to keep calm and to do nothing rash. For you have brought these men here who are neither robbers of temples nor blasphemers of our goddess. So then, if Demetrius and the craftsmen who are with him have a complaint against any man, the courts are in session and proconsuls are available. Let them bring charges against one another. But if you want anything beyond this, it shall be settled in the lawful assembly. For indeed we are in danger of being accused of a riot in connection with today's events, since there is no real cause for it. And in this connection we will be unable to account for this disorderly gathering." After saying this, he dismissed the assembly. This is The Word, reading from the Bible without comment. I'm Nicholas Hope. Listen again next time for more from the Scriptures.

0: Hello, this is Jason Hicks from the University Parkway Church of God. 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
1: 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Thanks for listening today. Luke chapter 13. We're looking at verse 10. Now he was teaching in one of the synagogues on the Sabbath. Now who is he? Jesus. And behold, there was a woman who had a spirit of infirmity 18 years and was bent over and could in no way raise herself up. But when Jesus saw her, he called her to him and said to her, "Woman, you are loosed from your infirmity." And he laid his hands on her, and immediately she was made straight and glorified God. But the ruler of the synagogue answered with indignation, because Jesus had healed on the Sabbath. And he said to the crowd, "There are 6 days on which men ought to work. Therefore, come and be healed on them and not on the Sabbath day." The Lord then answered him and said, "Hypocrite." Now, when the Lord answers you, when you pray and his first word to you is, "Hypocrite. Does not each one of you on the Sabbath loose his ox or donkey from the stall and lead it away to water it? So ought not this woman, being a daughter of Abraham, whom Satan has bound," think of it, "for 18 years be loosed from this bond on the Sabbath?" And when he had said these things, all his adversaries were put to shame. And all the multitude rejoiced for all the glorious things that were done by him. This morning I want to preach a message that I've titled, "Give Me Liberty." Would you say that? Give me liberty. Give me liberty. This spirit of infirmity that she had, you got to realize one of the beauties here is that Luke, the writer of this gospel, who's recording this, is a physician himself. And so I want you to think about that just for a moment. He's a physician. And he is saying this woman has a spirit of infirmity. And she is bent over. There's a Greek word here that really refers to this bent over is in a condition of excruciating pain. She's bent over. Maybe it's something like curvature of the spine. We don't know. But she's bent over. What Jesus identifies here is that who's behind this sickness? Who's behind this being bent over? And he identifies that it's a spirit of infirmity, which he really places at the feet of the devil, is what he's doing. He's calling the devil out on this. That this woman is bent over in excruciating pain. She's hurting. It literally uses these words here that she could not straighten up. She could in no way, verse 11, the end of it, she in no way could raise herself up. She could not. And I want just to point out today that you and I just can't just straighten ourselves up. And there's some, you may have a brother, you may have a son or daughter, you may have a close friend. Maybe there's someone else in your family that you've been saying, why don't they just straighten up? But the truth of the matter is, unless Jesus touches them, they can't straighten up. Some of them have tried again and again to straighten up, but have found themselves unsuccessful. They've made every attempt. And maybe sometimes frustratingly we feel like they haven't. But I want to tell you there's some things that require the hand of Jesus. And there was an oppression over this woman's life physically where she could not straighten up. It was a preacher, had been a preacher about 20 years, and he left the ministry, went into funeral home directing. People asked him, well, why did you do that? He said, well, I preached for years, about 10 years. John just couldn't straighten out John. There was another family he mentioned. If this is your family, I'm saying this is what I read. The Smiths. He said, I couldn't straighten them out. And there's another woman named Sally. I just never was able to straighten her out. But he said, since I've entered the funeral home business, he said, when I straighten them out, they stay straight. That's about how it works. You and I can't straighten people out. Well, you tell the person next to you, say, you can't straighten me out or anybody else out. Just saying. The power we see here is in the Lord Jesus Christ. I love it. Verse 12. He called to him. When he saw her, he called her to him and said to her, woman, you are loosed from your infirmity. And he laid hands on her, and immediately she was made straight and glorified God. Did you notice he said it before it happened? He said it before he ever touched her. Before he ever laid hands on her, he already declared it. Do you know that's what the Lord's wanting us to do as well? He's wanting us to get our faith in line first. He's wanting us to get our words in line with what is real, what is true, what is the reality in terms of the power of God. What is the reality in terms of how God operates and who His character is. And I want us to furthermore just see here, because in the initial words, and behold, there was a woman who had a spirit of infirmity. These are not the words of Jesus here. These are the words of Luke, who recognizes what's going on. And what we also, and I note here, because again, he's talking about the spirit of infirmity, we've got to take authority over the enemy from the outset. We've been given authority over the enemy. Who has? The preacher has? No. You have been given authority over the enemy. Not just some preacher somewhere or some prophet or teacher somewhere. No, we're talking about all the saints of God, every blood-bought saint of God, everyone who names the name of Christ, that you have been born again. You have been given authority over the enemy. And so we've got to call the enemy out from the outset. And then we've got to declare over the situation the word of the Lord. Then we anticipate anticipate the healing to come here. And that's what happened. Woman, you are loosed from our infirmity. And I want you to know, so we have a woman bent over, and we see this woman who is straightened out by the hand of God. Praise the Lord for that. And so I want you to think about your loved one today. Think about that person. Would you just close your eyes for just a moment? And would you think about their spiritual condition? And I want you to see them spiritually just maybe bent over and they cannot straighten out. I want you to just see them in that condition today. I don't know if it's a bondage, a physical bondage, a spiritual bondage, a financial bondage that you see, maybe a relational bondage, a social bondage that they are experiencing, that they are held captive in. But I want you to declare over them in the name of Jesus, Lord, we're going to believe in the name of Jesus for my, maybe it's you that you're going through right now. Maybe it's someone else that you're close to. Maybe it's a relative. Maybe it's a friend. But I want you to right now, in your own mind's eye, to see them, but I want you to also see them in the name of Jesus straightening up in their, out of their bondage, out of their being bent over, and coming out of that excruciating thing that has kept them captive, and seeing them released and set free, and then believing and trusting for this thing to come to pass and anticipating it in the name of Jesus. And when you have the opportunity to even pray for them in person, that you'll see this thing come to pass. But go ahead and begin to see it in your mind's eye. Get a vision for it in the name of Jesus. Would you just say, thank you, Jesus. I don't know who you had in your heart and your mind today, but it's got to start there. He's got to give us a vision of what he wants to do in our lives. But I want you to see the next part of this story. But the ruler of the synagogue answered with indignation because Jesus had healed on the Sabbath, and he said to the crowd, there are 6 days on which men ought to work. Therefore, come and be healed on them and not on the Sabbath day. And the whole crowd that stood there in agreement with that Jewish synagogue leader, they were shamed, it said. They couldn't even say a word. They were so shamed by the words of Jesus. But all the multitude, now those were the leaders in charge that were put to shame, but the multitudes rejoiced. They rejoiced. Verse 10, it says, now he was teaching in one of the synagogues on the Sabbath. What I want you to see here is when this happens, the word comes first. Jesus was teaching in the synagogue on the Sabbath. If we go to Hebrews chapter 2, it says, verse 1 of Hebrews 2, therefore we must give the more earnest heed to the things which we have heard, lest we drift away. Notice that, the things we have heard. He's talking about the Word of God. For if the Word spoken through angels proved steadfast, and every transgression and disobedience received a just reward, how shall we escape if we neglect so great a salvation, which at the first began to be spoken by the Lord, and was confirmed to us by those who heard him. God also bearing witness both with signs and wonders, with various miracles and gifts of the Holy Spirit according to his own will. Notice there, when the word came first, then God bearing witness both with signs and wonders. Notice that, with various miracles and gifts of the Holy Spirit. So what I want us to see is the word comes first. But signs and wonders follow the word of God. Follow the word of God. Now, I want just to wrap this up this morning. And I would like for us to have an opportunity to pray today. And I don't know what you may have come here with this morning. But we want to believe in the word of the Lord today for somebody to be to be miraculously touched by the hand of God. Would you believe for that today? Amen.
2: 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I want you to take the message you've just received and allow it to go deep into your heart. Allow Jesus to do the deep work that only He can do. I also want to encourage you to be a part of what we're doing at Christian Heritage by going to ChristianHeritageChurch.com. Thanks again for joining us.

0: 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Schaefer
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0: We welcome you to Light of the World Ministry, light in the dark world with the power of God's true word and God's true life, Jesus Christ, the true light, with an open heart and an open mind. Let's move right on in to today's message and hear what God has for us today.
2: Y'all ready for the word tonight? 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
3: Amen.
2: I'm ready to give the word too. Amen. The title of the message tonight is going to be Heirs for Eternity. The text tonight is going to be out of Romans 6 and 3. You know, we're starting a new year. And, you know, and let us look at unto the Lord and see what the Lord wants for us in our lives. Amen. You know, I said, Lord, I said, this year I want to probably be used more than I've been ever used. That's what we need to start doing. I'm looking at God, what can I do for you this year? Go around and just tell the people that are sick and afflicted right there that Jesus Christ loves them and He's here to save you, heal you, and touch you right there. We need to start telling people that we are heir of Jesus Christ. Amen. He is telling us that we can be heirs of Him. And if you look up heirs, it is a person legally entitled to someone's property or money or whatever it may be. Like Brother Caleb right there, if he's got money or property, something like that, and he leaves it to me, I'm an heir of Him. This is what I'm trying to tell you. Jesus Christ, He gave us something that we could be heirs of an heir. We can look at whatever it may be. It could be somebody's property. It could be money. It could even be a rank to something right there at that person's death. See, Jesus is the heir of the kingdom of the Father. Amen. For us to become heirs of the Lord, we must become a part of Christ our Lord. Amen. Just like what it says, Romans 6 and 3. Is know ye not that so many of us were baptized into Jesus Christ, were baptized unto His death is what it is. When He died on the cross, we were baptized into His death. Therefore, we were buried with Him by baptism unto that like as Christ was raised up from the dead by the glory of the Father. Even so, we also should walk in newness of life. For if we have been planted together in the likeness of His death, we shall be also in the likeness of His resurrection. Amen. This is what He's talking about. That if we're born again Christians right there, we die unto the death with Him is what we do. We recognize the death of Jesus Christ. This is what He's talking about. You ask Jesus to come to your heart, your life, and your mind, and you believe that He died on the cross for your sin is what it is. And that's when we believe that we die unto the same death that He did. The old man is dead is what it is. And we believe it. And if we believe that, and if you believe He was resurrected, that we can be resurrected on that land.

0: And if it's with the Lord, praise God, that's where I want to be at, right there. That's enough to make any child of the King. Nothing shall, and praise God. Oh, this plainly says right there, the baptism into Christ was Christ died on the cross in the meaning of God. We died with Him. Did you die with Him? Oh, I remember the day when I just gave my heart, my life, and soul to Him right there. That I died on the cross with Him. I mean, I gave up all that sinly stuff, all that worldly flesh and all that worldly lust and everything. I had to let it go because I knew there was a different walk, there was a different talk. There was something different about I had to do and believe. Amen. I may have to go through sickness. I may have to go through lots of hurt and little pain. But I'm here to tell you right now, I got one with me says, I'll never leave you or I'll never forsake you. When things look bad, yea, though I walk through the valleys of the shadow of death, I shall fear no evil. I'm here to tell you right now, we may walk through hell's path on this earth, but Jesus Christ will never fail us. He will never leave us. Long as you recognize the death of Christ and the resurrection of Christ, and He shall raise you up on that last day. Glory, hallelujah. Not only did we die with Him, but we were buried with Him as well. Was you buried with Him as well? That's when you go in there and you get baptized in there. You get buried with Him because we buried this old man right here. That's to let the world know what we've done. We've now been baptized now and we're being raised with Him. The old man went under and the new man come up. That's what He's talking about. Being buried with Him right there. Which means that all the sin and transgression of the past were buried. Everything you did then, it was buried. It's gone. Amen. When I ask Jesus to come into my heart and my life right now, I can say all my sin, all my hurt, all my transgression, it's been gone and buried and passed away. And when I do mess up, when I'm walking the walk with Jesus, yes, I've messed up. And you have too, and don't act like you ain't. But I have messed up. But the same covenant that I had the first time I went, all I have to say, Jesus, covered under the blood of Christ. And He is quick to cover it and put that in burial. Too. He says all sin, all transgression, and we can have the likeness of His resurrection, living this resurrection life only as long as we understand the likeness of His death, which reflects to the cross and the meaning by which all of this was done. See, I say this so many times. It was all done at the cross. You can believe in it all right there, but do you believe in the cross, Brother Caleb? Yes. When they nailed Jesus Christ to the tree, our sins was nailed to the tree. All our hurt, all our disease was nailed to the tree. And we believe into the cross that they buried, they hung our Savior, our Lamb on the cross is what He did. We must all reflect everything back to the cross. That's the reason why Christians run around with crosses and stuff. That's the reason why we recognize the cross of Jesus Christ, because that's where it was done. That sealed the deal when He died on the cross right there.
1: Amen.
0: We're already hidden in the phase hidden with Christ and God means our life now rests safely locked away in Christ. He is our life now. Amen. That's what it means right there. Hidden. I am hidden with Christ. I am hidden. He is my Savior. You don't see Him, but He's here. Matter of fact, I tell you, He said, we're two or three together, I'm within the midst. So He's in here. Are you a believer? Do you believe? I believe that's two or three right there. He's here tonight. But see, the thing of it is, He's hidden in my heart. I'm hidden in His heart. That whatever may come against me right there, they're going to come against Him. Amen. You may jump up. You may whoop me down. You may do lots of stuff to me. But the thing about it is, you can't beat Jesus out of me. I can tell you that. You can beat me to death, but you're going to beat me and put me in the arms of Jesus. Amen. I can tell you that. Praise God. You can do a lot to me, but praise God, when this breath is gone, it's going to be absent from the body and it's going to be present with the Lord. I may say, Lord, I took a beating to get here, but praise God, I'm here now. Amen. And you know what He's going to say? It doesn't matter. You're here. Amen. That's all that matters.
1: Amen.
0: But see, that's what God is trying to tell you right now. We're already hidden with Christ and God. That's like what it says in Colossians 3:3 right there. For you were dead and your life is hid with Christ.

0: Christ in God, we are dead to the old life. And Christ died on the cross for our sins, and we died with Him. See, we must die unto Christ. We must die. Because if you ask God to come into your life, and you sit there and you confess God, but you live like hell anyhow, you still live like you never changed, you still want to dabble a little bit in the world, you still want to dabble a little bit in this, you ain't died under Christ yet. You've got to have a spirit knowing that I died, and when I come up, I knew I died at the cross with Jesus, and knowing that I come up, then I am a new person. I am a new creature. I'm not an actor. I'm not one that went down and act like I can jump. Woo, glory. Woo, glory. Woo, glory. Did anybody see me? Woo, glory. Did anybody see me? Just good. Everybody saw me that, and I can go over here and live like hell the rest of the week. You know what I'm saying? See, those are actors right there. Those are people trying to serve God, and they want to act. But praise God, I tell you what. I thank God that I'm married to a woman that didn't care down there on March for Jesus. Hallelujah. She was walking down there praising God. Hallelujah. And they were taking pictures, and she didn't care. Hallelujah. She didn't care what she looked like, but she was praising God. She didn't care what she looked like. Amen. She wasn't doing for people to see her. You can see the tears. She was glorifying God for the hell that she went through, the hurt and the pain that was in her life.
1: That's right. Amen.
0: She knew that she had victory. She knew she died at the cross. She knew that she was resurrected at the cross with Jesus Christ. Right. She had a newness in her life.
2: Right. Amen.
0: Praise God. People told us that we seen your picture in the paper. Oh, I know that wasn't not a nice looking picture, but I was praising God. That's okay. I don't care what I look like, because I don't look good to begin with. But praise God that somebody can say that he was praising God. Hallelujah. Hallelujah. Praise God. And this was made possible by the cross. In John 14 and 20 right there. And at that day, you shall know that I am in my Father, and you in me, and I'm in you. Hallelujah. Woo, that's enough to shout. This is have to do with our salvation by faith. Amen. It's our salvation by faith. Are you saved by faith? I'm saved by faith. This is a wonderful truth because it speaks of the inheritance from God in which we can partake. The greatest inheritance we can receive is a place in the Father's bosom. Amen. In the Father's bosom. Can you just imagine when we need Jesus? Jesus just reaches over and just puts us right there in the bosom. There's times I can say, Jesus, just hold me in your bosom. Just give me that comfort.
3: Yes.
0: Give me that peace that I need. See, that's what Jesus wants. And just let me hold you. Just let me show you a little bit of love. Just let me show you a little bit of mercy. See, that's the way it is right there. That's what Jesus wants. Just to be able just to hold you.
3: Yes.
0: That's what Jesus wants you to know. See, this was what allotted to Christ.
1: That's right.
0: Now, it is available to all who believes on the Son. We are heirs with the Father and joint heirs with the Son. Tells us in Titus 3 and 5, Titus 3 and 5. This is the NIV version right here. He saved us not because of righteous things we have done, but because of His mercy. He saved us through the washing of the rebirth and the renewing by the Holy Spirit, whom He poured out on of His gracious through Jesus Christ, our Savior. Poured out. What is pour out? Pour out means a steady flow. Gracious means plenty. Never stops.
3: Never ending.
0: That's what gracious means. Amen. That's what it means right there. Pour it out. Steady flow. Never stop. Gracious. But it says right there, so that have been justified by His grace, we might become heirs, having the hope of eternal life. It said, washing of rebirth and renewing is the born again believers is bought about by the cleaning process. With the blood have cleansed from all sin, both its power and its guilt. The power of Satan and the guilt, what Satan would put on you. It bought us, set us free from the power of Satan and the guilt. God's likeness and love through Jesus Christ, our Savior, takes us back to the cross. By the washing of the blood and the love of the Father, we can become heirs and eternal life.
2: Amen.
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Calming your fears. The scripture for today's daily walk through the Bible is from Mark 5:36. Be not afraid, only believe. Most of the things we worry about will never come to pass, yet we worry still. We worry about the future and the past. We worry about finances and relationships. As we survey the landscape of our lives, we observe all manner of molehills and imagine them to be mountains. Are you concerned about the inevitable challenges that make up the fabric of everyday life? If so, why not ask God to help you regain a clear perspective about the problems and opportunities that confront you? When you petition your Heavenly Father sincerely and seek His guidance, He can touch your heart, clear your vision, renew your mind, and calm your fears. C.H. Spurgeon said, "God alone can give us songs in the night." Again, the scripture for today's daily walk says, "Be not afraid, only believe." Mark 5:36.

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pattern of good works is today's lesson from the Proverbs. Proverbs 10 and verse 9. People with integrity have firm footing, but those who follow crooked paths will slip and fall. Titus 2 and verse 7 says, in all things showing yourself to be a pattern of good works, in doctrine showing integrity, reverence, and incorruptibility. It has been said that character is what we are when nobody is watching. How true. When we do things that we know aren't right, we try to hide them from our families and our friends. But we know in knowing every wrong thing that has ever been done can make it hard to believe that anyone can love us. But God does. He knew we were going to mess up long before any of us were born. That is why He sent His Son, Jesus, to die for our sins. When we accept God's love, we will naturally want to share that love with others. We can be His hands and His feet for Christ on the earth today. What can you do today that blesses someone else? You will find that the more that you seek to help others, the fuller and richer your life becomes. Now remember today's lesson from the Proverbs, a pattern of good works. People with integrity have firm footing, but those who follow crooked paths will fall and slip. Proverbs 10.

Now here's the final chapter of the book of Mark, chapter 16. When the Sabbath was over, Mary Magdalene and Mary the mother of James and Salome bought spices so that they might come and anoint him. Very early on the first day of the week, they came to the tomb when the sun had risen. They were saying to one another, "Who will roll away the stone for us from the entrance of the tomb?" Looking up, they saw that the stone had been rolled away, although it was extremely large. Entering the tomb, they saw a young man sitting at the right, wearing a white robe, and they were amazed. And he said to them, "Do not be amazed. You are looking for Jesus the Nazarene, who has been crucified. He has risen. He is not here. Behold, here is the place where they laid him. But go tell his disciples and Peter, he is going ahead of you to Galilee. There you will see him, just as he told you." They went out and fled from the tomb, for trembling and astonishment had gripped them. And they said nothing to anyone, for they were afraid.

Mark 16:9. Now after he had risen early on the first day of the week, he first appeared to Mary Magdalene, from whom he had cast out 7 demons. She went and reported to those who had been with him, while they were mourning and weeping. When they heard that he was alive, and had been seen by her, they refused to believe it. After that he appeared in a different form to 2 of them while they were walking along on their way to the country. They went away and reported it to the others, but they did not believe them either. Afterward he appeared to the 11 themselves as they were reclining at the table, and he reproached them for their unbelief and hardness of heart, because they had not believed those who had seen him after he had risen. And he said to them, "Go into all the world and preach the gospel to all creation. He who has believed and has been baptized shall be saved, but he who has disbelieved shall be condemned. These signs will accompany those who have believed. In my name they will cast out demons, they will speak with new tongues, they will pick up serpents, and if they drink any deadly poison, it will not hurt them. They will lay hands on the sick, and they will recover." So then, when the Lord Jesus had spoken to them, he was received up into heaven, and sat down at the right hand of God. And they went out and preached everywhere, while the Lord worked with them, and confirmed the word by the signs that followed. And they promptly reported all these instructions to Peter and his companions. And after that, Jesus himself sent out through them from east to west the sacred and imperishable proclamation of eternal salvation. For more info about this ministry, our website is the-word.info. Learn more about us online at the-word.info. Reading the Word of God without comment, this is Nicholas Hope.

0: I just like to humbly state that God does not need your money. If he needs something to get done, he has plenty of his own. If someone from some church tells you that you must donate to please God, or if they have their own special version of the Bible, or if they talk about the necessity of so-called holy rituals or beliefs that have no basis in Scripture, they may very well be imposters leading people away from God despite their good intentions. Listen, you have a chance at eternal life for one reason and one reason alone. Because God loves his little creations that he made, and he's given you a free will so that you could love him back. Or just go on thinking about yourself or anything else before him. What are 1,000 billion years and more compared to 70 or 80? Please, don't miss your chance at eternal life.
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2: 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I can feel it.
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7: I feel like I'm always in Life 101. I never seem to get beyond freshman year.
8: You may have heard the expression, but this one thing I do. What is the one thing in your life? This is Elizabeth George. In Philippians 3:13, Paul said his one thing was to forget what is behind and strain toward what was ahead, pressing on toward the goal to win the prize of God. A woman after God's own heart is like a runner, never looking back on ground already covered, but moving forward deliberately. According to Paul's example, we should concentrate our energies on moving forward in the future. Where are you putting your focus? Have your goal in view and keep your eyes, your heart, and your life fixed on the end of the race. We conquer by continuing, so press on.

always with us. The scripture for today's daily walk through the Bible is found in Isaiah 9 and 6. For unto us a child is born, unto us a son is given, and the government will be upon his shoulder, and his name will be called Wonderful, Counselor, Mighty God, Everlasting Father, Prince of Peace. Are you facing difficult circumstances or unwelcome changes? If so, please remember that God is far bigger than any problem you may face. So instead of worrying about life's inevitable challenges, put your faith in the Father and His only begotten Son. Jesus Christ is the same yesterday, today, and forever. Hebrews 13:8. And remember, it is precisely because your Savior does not change that you can face your challenges with courage for today and hope for tomorrow. Life is often challenging, but as Christians, we should not be afraid. God loves us, and He will protect us. In times of hardship, He will comfort us. In times of change, He will guide our steps. When we are troubled or weak or sorrowful, God is always with us. We must build our lives on the rock that cannot be moved. We must trust in God always. Again, the scripture for today's daily walk through the Bible says, For unto us a child is born, unto us a son is given, and the government will be upon his shoulder, and his name will be called Wonderful, Counselor, Mighty God, Everlasting Father, Prince of Peace. Isaiah 9:6.

In Luke chapter 16, Jesus has warned against trying to serve God and wealth. Luke 16:14. Now the Pharisees, who were lovers of money, were listening to all these things and were scoffing at him. And he said to them, "You are those who justify yourselves in the sight of men, but God knows your hearts. For that which is highly esteemed among men is detestable in the sight of God. The law and the prophets were proclaimed until John. Since that time, the gospel of the kingdom of God has been preached, and everyone is forcing his way into it. But it is easier for heaven and earth to pass away than for one stroke of a letter of the law to fail. Everyone who divorces his wife and marries another commits adultery, and he who marries one who is divorced from a husband commits adultery. Now there was a rich man, and he habitually dressed in purple and fine linen, joyously living in splendor every day. And a poor man named Lazarus was laid at his gate, covered with sores, and longing to be fed with the crumbs which were falling from the rich man's table. Besides, even the dogs were coming and licking his sores. Now the poor man died and was carried away by the angels to Abraham's bosom, and the rich man also died and was buried. In Hades he lifted up his eyes, being in torment, and saw Abraham far away and Lazarus in his bosom. And he cried out and said, 'Father Abraham, have mercy on me, and send Lazarus so that he may dip the tip of his finger in water and cool off my tongue, for I am in agony in this flame.' But Abraham said, 'Child, remember that during your life you received your good things, and likewise Lazarus bad things. But now he is being comforted here, and you are in agony. And besides all this, between us and you there is a great chasm fixed, so that those who wish to come over from here to you will not be able, and that none may cross over from there to us.' And he said, 'Then I beg you, Father, that you send him to my father's house, for I have five brothers, in order that he may warn them, so that they will not also come to this place of torment.' But Abraham said, 'They have Moses and the prophets. Let them hear them.' But he said, 'No, Father Abraham, but if someone goes to them from the dead, they will repent.' But he said to him, 'If they do not listen to Moses and the prophets, they will not be persuaded even if someone rises from the dead.'" Luke chapter 17. He said to his disciples, "It is inevitable that stumbling blocks come, but woe to him through whom they come. It would be better for him if a millstone were hung around his neck and he were thrown into the sea, than that he would cause one of these little ones to stumble. Be on your guard. If your brother sins, rebuke him. And if he repents, forgive him. And if he sins against you 7 times a day and returns to you 7 times saying, 'I repent,' forgive him." The apostles said to the Lord, "Increase our faith." And the Lord said, "If you had faith like a mustard seed, you would say to this mulberry tree, 'Be uprooted and be planted in the sea,' and it would obey you." This is The Word, reading from the Bible without comment. I'm Nicholas Hope. Listen again next time for more from the Scriptures.

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Christ's love changes everything. When pride comes, then comes disgrace. With humility comes wisdom. Proverbs 11 and verse 12 is today's lesson from the Proverbs. Colossians 3 and verse 3 says, "Your old life is dead. Your new life, which is your real life, even though invisible to spectators, is with Christ in God. He is your life." What does the love of Christ mean to His believers? It changes everything. His love is perfect and steadfast. Even though we are fallible, wayward, the Good Shepherd cares for us still. Even though we have fallen far short of the Father's commandments, Christ loves us with a power and a depth that is beyond our understanding. And as we accept Christ's love and walk in Christ's footsteps, our lives bear testimony to His power and to His grace. Yes, Christ's love changes everything. When we invite Him into our hearts, it can then change everything in us. Can others see Jesus in you? The light of God's love can't help but brighten every life you touch. Remember today's lesson from the Proverbs. Christ's love changes everything. Proverbs 11 verse 12 says, "When pride comes, then comes disgrace, but with humility comes wisdom."

Well, hello, friends. Welcome into the studio. I hope you enjoyed the little jam session. I know on Facebook, it's like, you know, whatever. It's terrible. The audio is terrible because, you know, people don't want you to stream other people's music, apparently. But just for the record, I'm not trying to pretend that that's mine. So you're listening to WUCC 99.9 FM Williston, and we are Peculiar People. I'm your host, Cassie Johnson. And in the studio with me, I have stuff, I guess. lots of stuff, surely. We'll see. But if it were up to me, for the entire hour, we would loop that song because it's an oldie but a goodie. I actually don't know how old it is, but I haven't heard that song in, oh my gosh, probably since middle school. We used to sing it in the choir all the time. And it just came up in my spirit on Tuesday, or was it my, no, it was Tuesday. And boy, oh boy, I was just jamming, been jamming all week. So that's good. That's good stuff. Rachel said, hey, hey, everybody. Well, hey to you. So, like I said, we've got some stuff. No friends aside from the Holy Spirit, but that's good because, yeah, he knows what to say better than we do. So I'm going to pray, and then we'll get to crack-a-lackin'. Father, I thank you for every listener, whether they're on the live stream or they'll see this in whenever you deem fit, the time that you deem for them to hear this. Lord, I just ask that it would spark revelation, that they would encounter you in the form of wisdom and knowledge and counsel and might. But most importantly, Father, I pray that we would encounter the spirit of the fear of the Lord, that our eyes would be fixed on you, that we wouldn't look to the left or the right. No matter what's going on around us, God, would we be so intertwined in you? Father, may we come to the place where we know what real intimacy is because it's what we experience with you. I thank you for my friends. I thank you for their struggles, God. I thank you for their triumphs. And I thank you that every moment of our lives is an opportunity for us to encounter you. And I thank you, Father, that you are not this cosmic being that is so far away from us, but you're right here with us. You are Emmanuel, and you are everything that we would ever need. So Holy Spirit, we ask that you apply the living word of Jesus Christ to our hearts tonight. May the Bible come alive. May it be applicable. May we see something that we've never seen, even in the scriptures that we've heard so many times before. And I just ask, God, that you would spark a flame that can't be contained or controlled, that it would be like Jeremiah, fire shut up in our bones. And may we realize the price that Jeremiah paid for something like that. And I just thank you that you give us an opportunity to say yes, even when it's hard, even when it's not what we thought it was going to be. And even when it is more than we thought it could ever be, you give us the opportunity over and over and over to say yes. So, Father, may we give you our eternal yes. May we not consider holding on to anything else or looking back like Lot's wife did, but may we go forward with you, moving forward with you, saying what you're saying and doing what you're doing. And I thank you, God, that you don't owe us an explanation, but you give it to us anyway. You give us understanding. You wrote us 3 books in the Bible all about wisdom and understanding because it's not something you want to withhold from us, but it is something that we can only attain by being in your presence. Yes, experience is great, and I thank you for that, but it is not a substitute for the spirit of wisdom that sits around your throne, that gives us knowledge of the unsearchable things, but in an applicable way that connects us back to you. And so I just ask, Father, that that would sink into our hearts, that we wouldn't be tethered to anything
or any definition or any contextual structure or cultural norm that the world and society present to us, but may we tether ourselves to you. May we abide in you. May we get our nutrition from you. May our roots be dug into the soil that is your heart. And on our own, we can't do any of those things. But all you require is us to come to you and ask. You said that we have not because we ask not. I don't want that to be true about me. And you say that we receive not when we ask because we ask amiss. So, Father, help us be in tune with your divine will, that we would not ask amiss, but our sole motivation and purpose would be that of Jesus, to be with you again. May we never go another day wanting anything other than closeness with you. And Father, I repent of every time that I wanted something else to substitute or to fill the void, or even the things that you promised. Father, I repent of wanting them oftentimes more than I just wanted to be with you. And so we thank you for the invitation to come up higher. But we also thank you for the invitation to just sit here with you. And so we invite you, I invoke your name, Emmanuel, that you would come and sit with us. And that you would, under the shade of the tree that you provide, pour out knowledge and wisdom and revelation, but only for the sake of knowing you. I don't want to have all the pieces and all the parts so that people think that I have it together. God, I want to know you. So tonight, may we get a glimpse of your face, because when I look at you, things change. And so we thank you, God, for the opportunity to behold your face as we read your word, as we talk about our days, as we commune with you. Over this next hour, I thank you for this beautiful moment in time, and I ask that you write it on the tablet of our hearts, that we would remember this moment. We would remember what you say. We would remember that you are here. And when this moment fades into history, that we would be called back to this place where you invited us to be with you. And I thank you, God, that it's not about what we do or don't do, but it's about what you do and what you say and who you are. And you've called us to be that, to be like you. And then you put in us everything that we need to do that. So I ask you, Holy Spirit, to excavate all of those areas where the enemy has thrown dirt and mud and sewage and all the stuff that he throws over the treasures that you've hidden in these clay and earthen jars. Lord, we ask that you uncover those things, not so that we can be like, oh, I'm so great, but so that we can see just how wonderful you are. You haven't just asked us to do these impossible things. You have placed from the foundation of the earth, you've placed inside of us everything that we need to do and to be exactly who you saw us being when you knit us together in our mother's womb, when you saw us before you laid the foundation of the earth. The plans that you think towards us, you've given us the, not only the opportunity to walk in them, but you've given us the ability and the capability and everything that we need. So I ask you, God, Jesus, open the doors, unlock in us what it is that we maybe didn't even know was there, but you did. So I come into perfect agreement with the plans that you think for us, for my friends, for myself, for us together, us collectively and us individually. And I say yes, God,
that your kingdom would come, Jesus, that your will would be done in us and through us on this earth as it is in heaven, because hallowed is your name. You are worthy to be praised, and so we exalt you, and we think about you tonight. We think about all that you've done for us, but we just think about your goodness, and we cleave to that. We thank you that you give us a glimpse into your character and your nature, that you show us your ways so that we can understand your works. And it's all for your glory, and it's all by your Spirit, and it's all in your mighty name, Jesus. It's all yours. Amen. Hallelujah. I don't know about you, but I'm crying. So, yeah, that was good. Well, I could have just sat there for a little bit, you know what I'm saying? But that's, I think that's why, well, that's definitely what God is calling us to. And maybe it's just me, but okay, great. Then you're going to listen and hear about it. Hallelujah. You know, but God is really, I believe, extending this invitation. We've talked about it. Alyssa and I have talked about it. Seth and I have talked about it. God has been extending this invitation for us to come up higher, for us to climb the mountain of the Lord, because it's from that place in the mountain of the Lord that he's going to give us the law, just like Moses. And by the law, I don't mean these rules about what we should do or what we shouldn't do. I mean, he's going to tell us the plan. And I know that in times past, I wasn't ready for that. I thought I was. I wanted to know the plan, but I wanted to know the plan because I wanted to be comfortable. I wanted to know the plan so that I could know what to do. And this is the most beautiful analogy. And wow, this is incredible. So buckle up, buttercups. When I first started realizing that I was having visions of the Lord, every time we did it, we were dancing, or every time I had a vision, we were dancing, and it would mostly be in worship. And it would be Jesus and I in this ballroom of ballrooms, and there would be people all around. And by people, I don't mean like human people. I don't really know. I don't remember them because I was dancing with Jesus. But I do remember the floor and the architecture of the building. And oh gosh, it was just phenomenal. And I knew in my heart that I was in heaven because I wasn't in the building that I was currently in, and it was not happening in the natural. But when I closed my eyes and I was worshiping, this is what I was seeing. And every single time we were doing the same dance. So I've told this story before, but hang on, it applies. We started with the waltz because that's like a very easy dance, and I'll never forget, I entered into the vision that I didn't know was a vision. I didn't know what was happening. It felt like my imagination. I have since learned that that is the place we commune with the Lord. So makes sense. But I thought that it was just me imagining it. I thought I was visualizing it. You know, I thought I was making it happen, but it wasn't me. It was God. And I'll never forget, Jesus has one hand behind his back, and he's just clothed in light. He's not like in a suit that I would think he'd be in for us to do a waltz. Okay. It was just light, but I could see his face and his eyes, and he had one hand behind his back and he extended one to me. And if you know anything about the waltz, that's how you begin. And I knew that because I've been taught how to waltz, and I got giddy because I was like, oh my goodness, we're going to dance. And I love to dance, and I love the waltz, and I know how to do it. But I didn't know exactly how to do this version of the waltz. And so there would be times, because this went over the like a span of a few months, like every time I'd be in worship, I'd enter back into this vision at the very place that we left off the last time. And I remember being so excited because I thought I knew how to do it. And there came a point where the waltz like really picked up, and it was so incredible. And I stopped it, and I was like, Jesus, why won't you just tell me how to do this?
And he brought up this really interesting point about me that I knew in the physical, but also he applied it spiritually. And it was hard to hear. He said, "Cassie, you're an incredible dancer. But there's a reason why you only want to dance by yourself." And I was like, "What do you mean? What are you talking about?" He's like, "You don't like partner dancing." And I took salsa, and so I know that's true. Like, I want to like it. He said, "But here's why you don't like it. Because you want to know where we're going before we go. And that's not how it works." And that's what my salsa instructor used to tell me all the time. Because there are steps and there's a way that you do it. But what's so beautiful about dancing is you don't have to map it all out, you know? You go, and you know that this is how you move, and if the dude moves like this, then this is how you move, because it's a call and response kind of thing. But I liked leading because I could decide where we went and how we went there. And my salsa instructor, he loved correcting me in front of everyone. He's like, "Follow me." And he'd be forceful and push me. He's like, you're so good at this, but you're not good at following. So therefore, you're not good at dancing. And I was like, oh, okay. So we worked on it for a whole semester and it got better. But the Lord wanted to work on it a little bit more. And I think it applies so much so to everything that we do. We want God to tell us more than just the next step. And that's not how it works. And this is why. This is why for me. I can't speak to what's true for you. But for me, I wanted to know because I wanted to make sure I did a good job. And God was less concerned about me doing a good job and just more concerned about me being with him. Like, that's the whole point of dancing, is to be with the person that you're dancing with. Now, I know we've made it a performance and we've made it a sport and we've made it all these things, but that's not what it's about. See, once again, we made it something that it wasn't supposed to be. And by we, I mean just everybody, not specifically just me, but that's true with our spiritual walk. Like, we want God to say it's going to be this, this, this, and this. And we want the 10-year plan. And God's like, "I want you to be obedient to what I said. Just the one thing." And we're like, "But what's next? What's next?" And he's like, "Whatever I say is next." Now, there are times where he invites us in, especially in Isaiah. He says, "You know, I'm doing a new thing. Can you perceive it?" And he's asking, "Can you perceive it?" Because he wants to tell you about it. And here's the kicker, guys. He wants to tell us about everything, but it's in his time, because this is what he revealed to me just now about me. Not only did I want to control and wanted to perform and wanted to do like a good job, but I wanted to maybe change it a little bit. Like, what I think might be better. Now, in Proverbs and Isaiah, he says, "Lean not on your own understanding. In all your ways acknowledge him, and he will direct your path." He makes it very clear, but still we have these tendencies, and a lot of it can be influenced by the enemy, but some of it is just our nature. By our nature, I mean our flesh, and we have to circumcise that. We have to die to that. But you don't just like cut your arm off, you know, like you have to ask the Lord, "Well, how do we circumcise this?" Because the way that we did it for me was in my time of worship, we kept dancing and we did dance after dance after dance. When we finally finished the waltz, we moved on to a tango, and then we moved on to this dance that I don't know what it is, but I think now it's like a marriage type of dance because I've seen it on some TV shows, and we did lots of different dances. I don't know what they were all called, but I learned all the steps because Jesus taught them to me. And that's how he and I really began to shave off this idea
that I need to know where we're going. Now, I had to practically walk it out, but I do believe if I had not had that encounter and experience in that realm and dimension with the Lord, then in the physical, I don't know how able I would have been or how ready I would have been for that circumcision process. And this is why it's important. I don't know if you've ever climbed a mountain, but you don't want to take too much stuff with you because heavy, ouchies, you know, like you're going up the mountain and it's, you got to climb. And if you're carrying more than your own weight, that's going to be extra hard. Now you need to carry more than just you because water and snacks, but you need to be concise at what you carry. That's why we do some circumcision down at the bottom, but also, once we get to the top, if we have all this unnecessary stuff, we might stay somewhere we're not supposed to stay longer than we're supposed to stay there. You know, because everything is good in its season, but if God says to come up here and then we stay up here after God says, all right, we need to go somewhere else, then we're being disobedient. So we really have to ebb and flow with Him. Now, specifically here recently, God has invited us up to the mountain of the Lord. And I'm going to read this, okay? Because there's a point to this that we need to get. And then we need to get on with it. Because I don't know where the time is going, but it is just swiffing away. Okay. Isaiah 2, verse 2.

conversation that we're having. He's invited us up to the mountain for a purpose. Yes, absolutely. It is to be with him. But upon being with him, we are introduced to his character and his nature, his ways. And he is wisdom. He has a spirit of wisdom. It's one of the seven spirits around the throne. Knowledge, counsel, might, understanding, and the spirit of the fear of the Lord. Those are facets of who God is. And he wants to introduce us to them because we need them. Read any Proverbs, pick a Proverbs. And Solomon explicitly says, above all, seek wisdom. Now, I don't think Solomon is talking about understanding, because mind you this, Solomon was, I think, what I've been taught, maybe this is wrong, but he was 12 years old when he acquired the kingdom. And God asked him, what do you want? He didn't stutter, but he asked him, what do you want? And Solomon said, wisdom. Now, Solomon asked for wisdom because David had prayed that Solomon would have wisdom, because David knew he was going to be a young king. I got this idea from someone, so check it with the Lord. But it tracks. So Solomon knew to pray for wisdom because he knew he was going to need it. And he knew he was going to need it because his daddy told him he was going to need it. But also, his daddy had primed the pump for him to get it and want it. But wisdom, the wisdom that Solomon attained didn't come from experience. It came from God. Now, I'm not nullifying experience because it's important, but just because it happened that way before doesn't mean it's going to happen that way again. And that's the problem with experience. It's oftentimes our own understanding. Now, there can be revelation in experience, but only if we seek God for it. If we just learn a lesson apart from God, well, Socrates and Aristotle did that. And all of these people that exalted themselves against God had so much knowledge and experience, but it was apart from God. And anything apart from God is idolatry, and it's also the path to destruction. So I don't believe God is trying to give us experience, even though that may come. I believe he's trying to give us an encounter with him where we are introduced to wisdom and knowledge and understanding, but not the way that we think that they are. Okay, now hear this, because we need this. Things are going on in the world. I don't know if your eyes are open or if they're shut, or if your little heart is palpitating like mine, or what's going on. I don't know your spiritual sensitivity. But I do believe that if you're feeling anything like I'm feeling, you're feeling the whatever. I don't know exactly what's going on, and I don't watch the news, but somehow I just keep current on the events. And if you saw what happened in Miami, Florida, or even heard about it, and this, you know, idea of the Nephilim and all this stuff, there's only one way to counter something like that, and it's God. And in the Old Testament, over and over and over, Joshua, Moses, David, everyone had this realization that we got to get to, that the Lord our God, he fights for us. But if we don't know that, we're going to fight for ourselves. We're going to mess it up. Okay? And there are some other players going on in here. So God has extended this invitation for us to come up and be with him, but we've got to do something with that. There's a call to action. We focus on the being with him, and then he moves us to action. Because if you're truly with him, you'll do what he's doing, and you will say what he's saying, right? That's what Jesus said, but you gotta be with him. So that's always the call, is unto himself. And out of that is produced so much fruit that the Holy Spirit produces. You just say yes. Now you have to overcome some things. And

0: I want to talk a little bit about those things, but I want to tell a little story about this week. So, you know, this week was okay. It went by super fast, but Tuesday felt like it was 2 years, and then the rest of the time was like a blink, like this show. It's already 7:30, and I don't understand how. But midway through the week, I was walking. I've been walking a lot with the Lord. I walk a lot anyway, but I've been walking extra because we've needed some help processing. And while I was walking, I was having a really good time, and I was dancing and singing, and that has not been the norm for me in this whatever season this is. You know, last week was rough. And this week was, I mean, it was okay, but, you know, spiritually, there's stuff going on, okay? And I got pieces and parts, and that's great, but sometimes the exchange takes a little longer than we think, okay? So, I was feeling very wonderful, and I'm walking with the Lord. I think it was Tuesday night after the sun had came up, and then went down again. I'm walking with the Lord, and the devil pops up, and he says, "Why are you so happy?" And he's kind of scoffing at me. And I just said, "Because my God is awesome." And, you know, I sang the song, and then I sang another one, and then another one. And I just realized, like, he left when I said that. You know, I didn't entertain him. I don't even know why, what he was coming to say or do or whatever. He was probably coming to make me feel bad. But it didn't matter because my response was, because my God is stronger, wiser, awesome. Like, I realized in that moment that the answer to everything is how great and large and glorious and amazing God is. Whatever your question is, the answer to that is Jesus and some attribute or facet of who he is. But we don't always know that aspect of who he is. That's why we need to go up the mountain of the Lord. And chances are most of you guys are up the mountain of the Lord, because that's where I think we are right now. And so we're entertaining wisdom. And when we're doing that, the enemy is still going to come up. And this is the point that God got to. The devil is talking to you. You're just so deceived that you think it's you. Now, that's kind of hard pill to swallow. So, it was kind of this idea that I felt. So, I felt like the Lord wanted me to share the fact that while I was walking and talking with the Lord, the devil came and said something to me. And when I thought about sharing it on the show, I thought about people, you know, like saying all of these different things about me thinking that the devil was talking to me. And this was my response. Well, he's talking to you. If you can't identify his voice, it's because you think it's yours. And this is where I wanted to validate that point. Now, this, I love this passage because it's just so good. It's Matthew 16, if you want to turn there with me. I love it so much. It's just so good for multiple reasons, okay? Now, let's see. I should have looked at the verse because Matthew 16 is long. Okay, this is where I'm going to start. I'm going to start at verse 13. Now, they've just encountered some Pharisees, and you can read that. But I want to look at Peter and Jesus talking. So, just before this, he's telling them, do they not understand, you know, the fishes and the loaves and all this stuff? But they didn't. You know what I'm saying? They didn't. They didn't get it. As any of us may not. So, Let's start at verse 13. When Jesus came into the coast of Caesarea Philippi, he asked his disciples, saying, "Whom do men say that I, the Son of Man, am?" And they said, "Some say that thou art John the Baptist, some Elijah, and others Jeremiah, or one of the prophets." He said unto them, "But who do you say that I am?" And Simon Peter answered and said, "Thou art the Christ, the Son of the living God." And Jesus answered and said unto him, "Blessed are you, Simon Bar-Jonah, for flesh and blood has not revealed it unto you, but my Father which is in heaven." And then we know it goes on to say something about binding and loosing. And it's really good. But what I want to focus on is what Jesus said. Who revealed this to Peter? So Jesus didn't tell him that. Who did it? Well, Jesus said it was the Spirit of the Lord. Right? That's what we just read. And so we see this idea that someone, something is talking to us, giving us things that we didn't know. And so he goes on to say, we're going to keep reading because it gets even better. But I want us to know, he says, "Flesh and blood did not reveal this to you, but my Father which is in heaven." So not flesh and blood, the Spirit. Okay. And then he says in 18, "And I say unto thee that thou art Peter, and upon this rock I will build my church, and the gates of hell shall not prevail against it." Hallelujah. "And I will give unto thee the keys of the kingdom of heaven, and whatever you shall bind on earth shall be bound in heaven, and whatever you loose on earth shall be loosed in heaven." Then charged he his disciples that they should tell no man that he was Jesus the Christ. From that time forth began Jesus to show unto his disciples how that they must go into Jerusalem or unto Jerusalem and suffer many things of the elders and chief priests and scribes and be killed and be raised again the third day. So he was telling them about the plan. He was telling them the plan, how he was going to go into Jerusalem and suffer and all this stuff, and he was going to be killed and raised the third day. Check this out. This is verse 22 of chapter 16. "Then Peter took him and began to rebuke him, saying, Be it far from thee, Lord, this shall not be unto thee." So he's telling Jesus, "You ain't gonna die on my watch." Verse 23. "But he turned," Jesus, "and said to Peter, Get thee behind me, Satan. Thou art an offense unto me, for thou savest not the things that be of God, but those that be of men." And then Jesus said unto his disciples, "If any man will come after me, let him deny himself and take up his cross and follow me." And it goes on and it gets really good, but I want to look at this juxtaposition. This is the literal same conversation that Jesus and the disciples are having, where Peter is praised for getting revelation from heaven and then rebuked for saying what the enemy was saying and what the plans of the enemy were. Now, there's these scriptures that talk about, you know, light and dark not existing together. And really, Paul is responding in a letter to something these other people have said. And he said they shouldn't be together. He didn't say they weren't. He said they shouldn't. There's something about a well and bitter water and sweet water. And he's saying it shouldn't bring forth both. He's not saying it doesn't. And what I'm proposing to us is this idea that isn't that far-fetched anymore, and maybe you know it, but we can be listening to God and also listening to the enemy at the same time. Hearing and listening, But here's the thing. Who are you going to partner with and who are you going to obey? Because there's always going to be an invitation from the enemy for the counterfeit to what God is inviting you into. And it could be in the very same conversation that you hear revelation from the Father, but then the plans of the enemy. And you have the opportunity to engage with God and disagree with the devil. But if you cannot recognize that that is not that is not you and it is the devil, then you are deceived. And that's what we need revelation to bring about to us. And we also need to know, how do we fight it? And Jesus, he lays it out really good. Really good for us. So I remember when he was fasting for 40 days. And then he was led into the wilderness to be tempted. And who was he led into the wilderness by? Well, he was led by the Holy Spirit. Right? That's what it says. Right? I'm listening for a response. It's in the same book of Matthew. I was also Googling to see where exactly the scripture was, because I thought I knew and then I couldn't remember. But I want us to look at this, and maybe you need to study it, because maybe you need some help really, really fighting the enemy. Because, you know, the Bible tells us that my sheep know my voice, and a stranger they will not follow. But the last time I checked, I needed a good lesson in being a sheep, because I'm a human being. Okay, and I am a little bit smarter than a sheep. And sometimes that intelligence the enemy will use against me to deceive me. And oftentimes I thought it was me when it was the devil. And that's one of his greatest tactics, is making you think that whatever that is, that's you. When it's not, it's him. And it needs to be circumcised, cast out, cut off. Right? But it's different than circumcising your own flesh. Okay? So, you know, it says in Matthew 4, then Jesus, led up by the Spirit into the wilderness to be tempted of the devil. And when he had fasted 40 days and 40 nights, he was afterwards and hungry. He was hungry. And when the tempter came to him, he said, if you are the Son of God, command these stones be made bread. But Jesus answered and said, it is written, man shall not live by bread alone, but by every word that proceeds out of the mouth of God. So he combated the enemy with scripture. Then he keeps going, okay, because this happens again. Then the devil takes him into the holy city, and setting him on a pinnacle of the temple, he said unto him, if you be the Son of God, cast yourself down, for it is written. See what the enemy came back with? Scripture. It is written, he shall give his angels charge concerning thee, and in their hands they shall bear thee up, lest you dash your foot against a stone. This devil quoted Psalms 91 to Jesus. Okay. And Jesus said unto him, it is written again, thou shalt not tempt the Lord thy God. Okay, so he combated scripture, but he knew contextually what that scripture was saying. So he not only knew the scripture, he knew what the scripture meant. And he knew how it applied to him. Okay. Let's keep reading. Because they're still having this exchange. Like, you would think that it was over, because Jesus said, it's not done yet. So stay here. Stay with it. Sit here. Again, the devil took him up into an exceeding high mountain and showed him all the kingdoms of the world and the glory of them. And said unto him, all these things I will give you if you will fall down and worship me. Now, I know what you're thinking. Why would Jesus ever do this? Jesus is this and this, and he's the Son of God, and he has a full inheritance, and he's the King, and he's, so are you. Everything that Jesus has, he gave to you, and yet we still fall down and worship the devil. Okay? It's a real temptation. All right? So let's stay with it. Then Jesus said unto him, get thee hence, Satan, for it is written that thou shalt worship the Lord thy God, and him only shall you serve. Then the devil left him, and behold, angels came and ministered unto him. Hallelujah, we receive that. Now when Jesus had heard that John had been cast into prison, he departed from Galilee. Now there's another scripture that says that the devil left for a more opportune time to tempt Jesus. So, what are we looking at here? Well, I want us to take this and really ask the Holy Spirit to interpret it, because what I see is this call to intimacy. So, at first, Jesus just said what the scripture was. And then the next one, he actually applied the scripture. But then the last one, he reverted to, he knew who his Father was. And so that's where he settled, was this place of, I know who I am serving. I know his mission. I know who I am in him. So what you have to offer me, I don't want it, because it's a lie anyway. And it's this, what's actually exactly what the enemy came at Adam and Eve with. He presented to them everything that Jesus and God actually intended to give them at a mature and proper, like there's a process, okay? And the devil presented it to them as if they didn't already have it, and they took it because they didn't know that they already had it. They were already made in the image and the likeness of God, but they didn't know that. And so our call is unto God. If we are intimate with him, then we'll not only know the scripture, we'll know how to apply it, but we'll also know who we are in him. Okay? So that's how we fight when the devil comes at us, when he's talking to us. But, you know, how else do we fight? Well, there's lots of ways. Like I did earlier, I sang. I just exalted God, and it worked. Now, there have been other times where I've done other things, but what God, especially in this season, keeps highlighting to me, and I don't think it's just for me, but it's Psalms 91. So it's the scripture that Satan quoted. And I think he quoted it because he knew there was something to it. Okay? Now, I don't have the full revelation, but I do know this. Whatever is happening, we need to be able to get into this realm with the Father of safety and security, of protection and peace, and not just think that it's some philosophical idea, but that it's a tangible thing that God wants to give us. So I want to read Psalms 91, and then if we have time, a little short clip from one of the Proverbs. I can do it. We can go fast. Psalms 91 from the Passion Translation. When you sit enthroned under the shadow of Shaddai, you are hidden in the strength of God Most High. He's the hope that holds you and the stronghold to shelter you. He the only God for me and my great confidence. You see, I was singing the song, but I just couldn't quite get it. I'm actually going to go to another translation. So if we go over, we go over. Everyone hang out with me for a second. I'm going to reread that, and then we're going to get there. Ah! Sorry. Hope you enjoyed that. I'm losing papers left and right over here. I don't know if you can tell. Okay. He's the hope that holds me and the stronghold to shelter me, the only God for me and my great confidence. surely he will deliver thee from the snare of the fowler and from the noise of some pestilence. He shall cover thee with his feathers, and under his wings shall you trust. His truth shall be your shield and buckler. These are not abstract concepts. These are real. You will not be afraid of the terror by night. You shall not be afraid of the terror by night, nor the arrow that flies by day, nor the pestilence that walketh in darkness, nor for the destruction that wasteth at noonday. 1,000 shall fall at your side, and 10,000 at thy right hand, but it shall not come nigh thee. Here's the thing, that only works if you believe it and apply it. And we see that in the way Jesus combated the enemy. He believed it and he applied it. Only with thine eyes shalt thou behold and see the reward of the wicked. Now, I don't get to decide the reward. God does. Because thou hast made the Lord, which is my refuge, even the Most High, thy habitation. Thy habitation. That is an intense word. There shall no evil befall thee, neither shall any plague come nigh thy dwelling. Amen. For he shall give his angels charge over thee to keep thee in all thy ways. Now, if you think his angels are these, you know, things that we, you know, like the little trinket things, that's not really going to work, okay? Because that's not them. So we really need to ask him, who is he having to come help us, and who are we partnering with, and all this stuff. They shall bear thee up in thy hands, lest thou dash thy foot against a stone. Thou shalt tread upon the lion and the adder, the young lion and the dragon shall you trample underfoot. Because he hath set his love upon me, therefore will I deliver him. I will set him on high, because he hath known my name. Now we need to realize in that scripture that we just read in Matthew that the enemy also took Jesus up a mountain. Okay, so there's a counterfeit going on at the same time as what God is intending to do. But we don't have to fear, obviously, because he said, he shall call upon me. So he's saying, you will call upon me, and I, God, will answer you. I will be with you in trouble. I will deliver you and honor you. With long life will I satisfy you and show you my salvation. Now that is super, super encouraging if you believe it's literal and true. If you believe that it's real. Sometimes we don't take him at his word, and that can prove problematic, okay? But if you begin to ask him to make it real for you, guess what? He will. And when he makes it real, you get the opportunity to choose to believe him. Now, there's this scripture in Proverbs that I just find so incredible. It's Proverbs 8 and verse 21. Now, all of Proverbs is wonderful. I suggest you read it. But I really loved this one. It says, let's start at verse 20. Proverbs 8:20. I lead in the way of righteousness, in the midst of the paths of judgment, that I may cause those that love me to inherit substance, and I will fill their treasures. Now, if we think of Proverbs and wisdom as just some theological idea and not the spirit of wisdom that Revelations tells us sits around the throne of God, then when we get down and we read that we're going to inherit substance, maybe we think that it's not actually substance. But when I read that word substance, I'm thinking like manna from heaven, but more, because it's my inheritance. And he said he's going to fill my treasures. Now, yes, that is emotionally speaking, and it's the fruit of the Spirit. But I think God is telling us that he has more for us. But we have to throw off the Babylonian systems, and we have to get rid of this Greek mind. And the way you renew your mind is the washing of the word, not just reading it, but applying it and believing that it's true. And if Peter had this whole chapter in Matthew 16 where he was praised for agreeing with the Spirit of the Lord in the revelation that he shared, and then a couple verses later rebuked because he spoke from the plans of the enemy, we must come to the realization that we could do the same thing. And so we don't need to be like, oh no, what's going on? We just need to ask the Lord, what are you saying? What are you doing? Show me your voice, because I only want to hear you. I only want to follow you. We have to ascend the mountain with the Lord so that he can sift through what is us, him, and what is the enemy. And then when he reveals what is the enemy, don't sit there with it. Ask him how to get rid of it. There's lots of ways to go through deliverance. You need him to tell you which way you need to go this time. So we really need to get to the place of humility in the Lord where we're like, okay, was that you? And it's okay to go back and ask him again, because it's more important that we know that we hear the voice of the Lord in this season than a lot of other things we're entertaining. And if you think that the enemy is not actively talking to you, if you're believing that lie that I used to believe, that I'm too insignificant, that the enemy wouldn't say anything to me, then you're wrong. Because Jesus said, greater things than I will you do, because I now go to be with the Father. And so I believe that that greater and that more also comes with more pushback from the enemy. But God has not left us defenseless. He's told us exactly what to do, but we need the Holy Spirit to apply what Scripture says to our lives. But it's sometimes hard to hear the Holy Spirit if you're listening to a bunch of other spirits. And I don't want to listen to anything other than the Holy Spirit. And so, friends, I'm going to pray for us over this next couple weeks that we would get to that place of humility where we realize that God didn't leave us in our human frailty, but he acknowledges it. He realizes how he's fashioned us and he's created us, and he is encouraging us to receive the invitation to have no other God before him, to have no other lover in place of him, to listen to no other voice than his. But we have to realize if that's the invitation, then there are going to be other voices. There's going to be other opinions. There's going to be other things. And it doesn't always have to be directly from the enemy. But if it is not from God, then it is from the enemy, whether it was influenced or motivated or whatever. So you need to get to this place with your Heavenly Father and say, I just want you, but I don't know how to get there. And when you come to that place where Moses was, where he was like, I don't know how to lead these people, God will say what he said to Moses, I'm with you and I'll show you. Now that was my paraphrase, but that's how he said it to me. So I would love to keep talking about how God wants this personal, real relationship with you and how the enemy is doing everything that he can to keep you from that. But well, I just said it. So you ask God what you need to do to restore that right relationship, to put on the righteousness of Jesus Christ, and to disengage with the devil. And it's not just this one-time occasion. We get to do this and to overcome this way over and over and over again. And this is the beauty of what happens when we think about the Lord. He begins to shave off all the things that aren't like Him. So, I'll leave you with that. I bless you with that, friends. Just ask Him, and He'll tell you. Until next time, though, be blessed and be a blessing. I'll see you guys later.
1: And this morning, He reminded me of that moment on Tuesday night, or on Tuesday morning, because what happened was when I heard the voice, like I said, it was familiar. And I said, God, what is that voice? What is that? And I heard Him say, it's not yours. I said, well, why are you letting me hear right now? And He said, it's for Sunday. There's going to be people in the room that they've been hearing that voice. Some of which have already been set free. Some of which have already been saved. They've already been delivered from that lying spirit. But I heard the Lord say that He wants to set people free again this morning. And whether it's your first time ever in this season struggling with that, or whether you've conquered it through Jesus before and it's coming up again, knocking at your door again, I want to let you know that His blood is enough this morning. The cross is enough this morning. And you don't have to live in that place this morning. The world would say it's just illness. It's, they have all these different words and phrases for it. But what I know is that in my life, there's no spirit that's welcome but the Holy Spirit. And I want to declare that over you today, that there's no spirit welcome in your life but the Holy Spirit. That any lying, accusing voices, any lying, accusing spirits, anything that would come against the life that Jesus paid for in your body, it says that Jesus came that He would bring life and life more abundantly. That's your promise through the blood. That's your promise through the cross. And so I said, well, God, what do you want to do

0: Hosea chapter 10 verse 12 says, "Sow to yourselves in righteousness, reap in mercy, break up your fallow ground, for it is time to seek the Lord, till he come and rain righteousness upon you." Yes, it is time to seek the Lord. Let's listen now to the latter time voice, Prophet Leonard Jones, as he delivers the revelatory word through the Holy Spirit. It will be life-changing.
1: Christ has given me the spiritual authority. He has given me all the weapons that I need to be successful and that I can overcome it. We as a church must stop accepting this situation. Well, Lord, you know what? Well, my bank account says this, Lord. And Lord, you know, maybe it's just not for me. Well, Lord, it's just not my time, my season. Wait a minute. What kind of man are you? Commanded. When you have that confidence, you can command the situation. But you gotta have confidence. And that's where the armor comes from. Because when a police officer is walking around, he has that gun on his side, on his holster, he is walking with a level of confidence because he knows that if something should arise, he can pull out that gun or that pistol and he can fire. He knows that he's ready for any situation that may arise. He knows that, listen, I can handle it. I have authority here. There are many things that's raging right now in our personal life. There are many things that's happening in our physical bodies right now. And we are accepting it. What is being taught over the pulpits in America, right? What is being taught? Where some of the pastors have become superstars. And the church is lacking power. The first thing that happens when a situation arises, I get up and call the pastor. Listen, the pastor is an example to the church. He's an example. He's a father. He's a person who helps in the faith walk. He's an example to the body. He leads by example. The fivefold ministry is for the work of the ministry, perfecting of the saints, and for the edifying of the body of Christ. It's for perfecting the church, for the work of the ministry, and the edifying of the body of Christ. Amen. But it's not designed where it allows you to just sit down and do nothing. God is looking for participants. He's looking for you to take up your spiritual weapons and use them. We're in an hour now where the demonic realm is rising greater and greater, and they are just bold right now, and the church is still waiting for something to happen. Wait a minute. God is saying, listen, where is your faith? It's time to arise. It's time for you to get up. Jesus said, you woke me up out of my sleep. And Jesus, listen, I was sleeping good too. It's for training. It's to help us. It's to help us to grow in the things of God. It's to help the body of Christ to mature so that we can take up the fight and take it to the enemy. Enough is enough. What kind of man was Jesus? He was a man that said, enough is enough. This will not happen on my watch. All right. I would not allow the spirit of infirmity to attack my body any longer. I would not allow the situation to dominate me. Sometimes you got Christians, sometimes I don't even want to go to church, go to work. Because, you know, they're going to lie on me, you know, Lord, and they're going to say certain things about me, and I just don't even want to go to church. I don't even want to go, and Lord, I don't even want to go to work this morning. You're accepting the circumstances. Why not speak to that job and command peace over it in the name of Jesus Christ of Nazareth and go on about your business and enjoy your day? Well, I'm just ready to switch job. Listen, what kind of man or man are you? Well, I'm just ready to switch job. Maybe if I get another job, then things will be better. When you get over there, there's going to be another demon anyway. So you might as well take on the fight.
2: Right.
1: Where's your faith? Put your armor on. Build yourself up in your most holy faith. Praying in the Holy Ghost. Okay, listen, you got to pray in the Holy Ghost. There's no ifs, ands, or buts about it. You have to pray in the Holy Ghost. And you must allow the Holy Ghost to lead you and guide you.
2: Amen.
1: Even the winds and water. That means you have power even over elements. Circumstances, situations. You have the power.
2: Amen.
1: If Jesus did it, we can do it. I thank God for Jesus Christ, my Lord and my Savior, who was an example for us.
2: Amen.
1: I no longer have to accept my situation. It's time for the church to rise up.
2: Amen.
1: Well, if I could just get a word from the prophet, I'm going to give you a word today. Build yourself up in your most holy faith and praying in the Holy Ghost. That's your word for the body of Christ to rise up and not be a spectator anymore. Well, Lord, I just heard a service and the message was good, Lord, and I enjoyed pastor preach, and that's wonderful. That's great. But it's time to take that word and apply it. It's time to take that word and use your spiritual authority that Jesus Christ of Nazareth has given you and go out and command some things to happen in the name of Jesus. Command the situation. Command it. And you will see your circumstances change.
2: Oh, yeah.
1: And I'm just waiting on the Lord. Yes, wait a minute. He has given you the power over serpents and scorpions, over all the power of the enemy. He has already given it to you. He has given us all things that pertain to life and what? Godliness. He's already given it to us. What are you waiting for?
2: Amen.
1: See, if the disciples understood that, they would have rebuked the winds and the raising of the winds and the storm. They would have rebuked it and Jesus could have slept on.
2: Exactly.
1: So for Jesus to ask that question, evidently they was being a spectator. No longer for the church to be spectators. It's time to be participators. Take up this fight. Because see, the enemy is going to attack you anyway. He's going to come after you anyway. The devil only comes to kill, steal, and destroy. He wants to come after you anyway. It doesn't matter any whether you want to take the fight or not. The enemy is going to take it to you. He's going to attack your family. He's going to attack your circumstance. He's going to attack your finances. He's going to attack your health. The devil doesn't play fair. I'm talking about dominion. I'm talking about have spiritual dominion. But you have to have the mindset. You have to have that mindset that I am determined. I'm not going to allow the circumstances to take advantage of me. Well, Lord, they did me wrong. Lord, they did me wrong. And that's not right. Wait a minute. You can pray about it. You can pray in the Holy Ghost about that. You can rebuke that demonic spirit that's operating through that person. Instead, we allowed to take advantage of it, and then we all worked up in our spirit, and now we can't pray.
2: Exactly.
1: Our spirit is contaminated over a situation where we should have been taking authority over. Well, you know what? I just don't appreciate them doing this. You know, I just don't want to be bothered with that person. Wait a minute. You allowed the circumstances to take advantage of you. Why haven't you commanded that spirit to leave in the name of Jesus? The presence of spirit that's operating that. Why haven't you done anything about it? Jesus asked the question, why haven't you done anything about it? Where is your faith when Jesus said that? He said, "What? Why are you allowing it to happen?" Jesus came that he might do what? Destroy the works of the devil. That was one of Jesus' main mission, was to destroy the works of the devil, because the devil was getting over. He was poking folk out. He was just doing some things to folk, and folk felt helpless about the situation. But when Jesus came, Jesus Christ of Nazareth came, things changed. He didn't allow the circumstances to dictate him any longer. He was showing the disciples, listen, business that the devil had is now over. I have come to serve notice, and my disciples are now serving notice. It's time for the church to wake up. It's time for the church to serve notice on the devil. And it starts with what type of person you are. Where's your mindset? Will I allow it, or will I do something about it? That's the question to the church. Will you continue to allow the circumstances and just quote scriptures and come to church every Sunday and have no power, and that you can't even cast out nothing? It's time for that to stop. Where is your faith? I can see disciples now, they were scratching their heads. Man, I don't understand this guy. See, Jesus about his father's business. That's why you don't understand him. And when you get on board, then you understand too. Now you don't have to ask questions. You actually doing it. What kind of man is this? Ain't no need to look at Brother Johnny over there and look on Sister Susie on the right and the left. You need to be commanded in the name of Jesus. You can lay hands on folk. Pray for them. You can lay hands on your own body, your own children. Amen. You can get a word from the Lord for yourself, but you got to have that right mindset. You know, with my mind, I do what? I serve the law of God. That's what I do. I serve God with my mind. Amen. And so when I got that mind that is made up, there's nothing that can stop me. You know what? How many of are thankful today that Jesus Christ of Nazareth had that mindset? When he walked this earth, he had the mindset that, you know what? I come to save my people. I come back for them. I come to show the devil that he's a liar and that there's no truth in him, and that I will exalt my Father in heaven. Amen. You must have that mindset. If you're going to be victorious in these last days, you must have that type of mindset. It must be a doggedy spirit. I'm determined that I can do all things. Listen, not some things, but all things through who? Through who? Through Christ Jesus of Nazareth. With do what? He strengthens me. Wait a minute. Now we look at that word strengthen. That means you got to be built up.
2: That's right.
1: Strengthen means that means you're getting stronger. You're being strengthened. That means you're building yourself up in your most holy faith. You must be strengthened. How are you strengthened? When you're fasting and when you're praying and you're seeking the face of God and you're walking in your spiritual authority.
0: 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Remember to not be just a hearer of the word, but a doer of the word as well. This is First Lady Chellis Jones, and thank you for listening. Until next time.
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4: We are living in the last days. Religious deception abounds. There are many voices in the world. Satan beckons. Come this way. The rapture of the church is at hand. The Antichrist, the beast. Are you concerned about the end times? Answers, instructions, directions. Stay tuned to Standing on the Edge of Tribulation. Now I'm your host, Henry Schaefer. Let's move into today's program for the answers you are searching for. The rolls of the scroll were on the left and right and written in narrow columns about 3 inches wide, written on a substance that was something like brown paper that you would notice today. And the scroll was held in the left hand, and it was unrolled with the right hand. And listen, so as the previously read portion was read, they would roll it like that, and it would just pass in front of them. Just like that, that's how they would do that. So if they were to write the book of Revelation on a scroll similar to that, the scroll would be somewhere, this Revelation here that we have here, would be somewhere around 15 feet long. So that's how we would read it. We'd read it in a 15-foot roll scroll if we were doing those things. Now, the strange thing about this information, this manuscript, that's there, it's sealed with seven seals. Now, I've always seen this in my mind of being seven seals. The seven seals were as such, so that I guess I'm going to do it like this here. I'm not an artist, so we'll do the best we can. Someone say, Pastor, you're not an artist or a singer either. So I've always seen it like this in my mind. Seven seals. Okay, and they would lap around. You see what I'm talking about? They would lap around, and it had wax on it that was sealed to the other side. Does that make sense? It'd be seven of them all the way down. And then as one seal to open, one of these would pull open. You see what I mean? Then you'd break the other seal and you'd pull the other one open until the whole thing could be opened up. That's what's in my mind. But as I look at the imagery and you study a lot of the ones that other people have, it's as if that there are seven seals, that these seals are like strings that are around the scroll, tied, and they're sealed with wax. Each one being sealed like that. That was the imagery I always had in my mind right there, was this right here. But I believe that it's like sealed, string sealed wax, and it's ready to break one of the seals and to open up a piece of information that is getting ready to be revealed. Somebody shout amen. So anyway, those are the things that they look at. So when a roll was finished, it was fastened with strings, waxed, not knotted, and then waxed right there. And the scroll was sealed with seven seals. Now, these were not seven writings separated by a seal, but it was the whole writing, and it was just broken up by seven seals. Now, there's a reason for that. Some think that the scroll here and all the information on it was the Old and New Testament together fulfilled in prophecy. Some look at that. But the ideas of this, something that would be looking backwards of all this information that was here. It would be looking backwards. This is information that is looking forward in time, not backwards in time. So we know that, and if we look at who is worthy to open up the Old and New Testament, we know that you're worthy to open up the Old and New Testament and read. So we know that this scroll and all the information has nothing to do with the Old and New Testament prophecies, but it has something to do with something in the future and to describe those things. Some think that this scroll was like a scroll of divorcement. See, this is the way that this is Old and New Testament writings. Not so, because that's Old Testament. And then another group believes that this is a writing of divorcement, God from Israel, a real writing of divorcement. And he's getting ready to bring some things to pass, you know, and opening up that divorcement. But that is not so either. And some think that this scroll was God's sentence against the enemies of the church. That's what some would say. And that's not so either. But some think that this was the text of the book of Revelation, of all the information in the book of Revelation in just a few chapters. But that's not so either. Now, some, this is what I want to share with you. And some think that the scroll, pardon me, is the title deed to planet Earth. You got to start thinking about what God's doing here. There's something getting ready to happen in the old, in the book of Revelation. When you look in Revelation chapter 4, and I want somebody who has their Bible with them, look in Revelation 4 and find in there the passage of scripture where it says that there was lightning and thunderings coming out of the throne. And when you find that, now here's what we're going to do. We're going to piece this together. Is that John sees this in heaven, lightning and thunderings and all, but that's not the scene constantly in heaven. Because here's what happens is that God is bringing John up and going to show him the wrath that's getting ready to happen upon the earth. So when John is seeing the wrath or the lightning and the thunderings that's coming from the throne, it's like that God is angry and something's getting ready to happen. And then the focus is the scroll on the book now. And God is getting ready to bring revelation that this is why I am so angry and some things that's getting ready to happen. Does that make sense? What's happening? You got to put together the whole panorama of everything that's happening. God's brought John up for one purpose, to reveal to him the wrath to come. So when you see that and you look at the imagery, then you'll say, did anybody find it in there? What does it say, Dana?
5: And out of the throne proceeded lightnings and thunderings and voices. And there were seven lamps of fire burning before the throne, which are the seven spirits of God.
4: So now that's when the theologians look at that. They're trying to let you understand, why is this happening around the throne? And then, of course, the focus now is on these seven seals that is in the... So some believe that the scroll is the title deed to planet Earth. It sounds like it's a good thing, but... And it even parallels a lot like what happened in Jeremiah 32, when Jeremiah is told to buy a piece of property, take the title of it, seal it up, put it in a jar, and tuck it away, because that would be it. And some people teach that this is the title deed to planet Earth. So let's look at it like this here. I believe it's kind of, and I look

This is God's will and testament of all mankind the way it's supposed to be, and it's getting ready to be opened up. God's will from this point on is getting ready to be opened up, and everything that happens thereafter is the will of God. And the will that God has for mankind's plan, he's getting ready to open that up. Some say it's the title deed that was stolen from Adam and Eve in the garden when Satan took the title deed of that. Well, if you know that's not so, because God has the title. If that's so, God, who's holding the title deed in heaven? Who's got it? God's got it. If it's the devil, I mean, you think God's got the devil's title deed? No, I mean, that's not so. So we know it has to be something more than just a title deed, that it has to be something, and it's God's will, like he's given us the word of God to reveal his will to us. He's getting ready to reveal more of his will to us, like he did with John in those things. So the Roman law required a will to be sealed seven times, as illustrated in the wills left by Augustus for their successors, as some would say. And the book may mean the purposes of God's designs, his government of the world and the church. That's written by another one. And the seven-sealed book, therefore, could be the comprehensive program of God's and Christ's second coming, revealing all these things. But only God can hold his scroll, because it's his. So in the right hand of him who sat on the throne was the scroll. And remember that the emphasis is not on the content of the scroll. Not yet. The emphasis in this chapter is not on the content of the scroll. Remember Revelation 5. Revelation 4 was the vision of the throne. Revelation 5 is the scroll itself, and who's worthy to open the scroll. The content of it comes in Revelation chapter 6. So don't confuse. If you'll just block these off in your mind, Revelation becomes a really a easy book to understand if you just go through it in those kind of things like that there. So who is worthy? This is what it's about. Who is worthy to open the scroll? Because the scroll's in God's hands. He's still holding it. And he says, and then I saw a strong angel proclaiming with a loud voice, who is worthy to open the scroll and to loose its seals? And no one in heaven or on the earth or under the earth was able to open the scroll or to look at it. So John says, so I wept much, because no one was found worthy to open and read the scroll or to look at it. So a strong angel, and we don't know who the strong angel is. And many suggest this strong angel was Gabriel, but we don't really know. And here's what he says. He issues a challenge. This angel, all of a sudden, in heaven, doesn't tell us who it is. He issues a challenge. Can you hear this? I hear it with a loud, booming voice. Read Revelation, let it come alive for you. Who is worthy to open the scroll and loose its seals? Can you hear? Can you see John standing there, seeing all that and hearing this in heaven? Who's worthy? And it's a challenge. It's a challenge that no creature is able to answer, because no creature is worthy to open the scroll. So no one in heaven or on the earth or under the earth was able to open the scroll. John couldn't have said it any louder any other way, that no one could look at it, because this strong angel, and not even an angel was able to go and open up the scroll or take it out of the hand of God. See, God's still holding the scroll. All of a sudden, the Bible says that John wept, and it says that he wept much, because it was like uncontrollable weeping, because he knows that this is an important scroll. They believe the will of God, something to happen pertaining to the earth, because that's why he's called up, and nobody is able to open this up. And then all of a sudden, here's what it says in verses 5-7. The lion of the tribe of Judah is worthy to open the scroll. But one of the elders said unto me. Now listen at this here. The angel makes the declaration. And one of those 24 elders that are standing there, here's what he says. Don't weep. Do not weep. Behold, the lion of the tribe of Judah, the root of David, has prevailed to open the scroll and to loose its seven seals. And I looked, and behold, in the midst of the throne, and of the four living creatures, and in the midst of the elders, stood a lamb, as though it had been slain, having seven horns, seven eyes, which are the seven spirits of God, went out into all the earth.

0: Then he came and took the scroll out of the right hand of him who sat on the throne. So he says, behold, the Lion of the tribe of Judah, one of the elders, not an angel, rescued John from his grief. As he's there crying, said, I want, you know, let's see this thing happen, showing one who had prevailed to open the scroll. And this one was the great figure of the Old Testament prophecy of the name, the Lion of the tribe of Judah. Listen, the root of David, and the Messiah of Israel and all of the Gentiles. The title, Lion of the tribe of Judah, it comes from Genesis chapter 49. The root of David comes from Hosea chapter 11. Speaking, and see, he's writing even to these Jewish people who's going to understand this person that is there. So he says, now when I looked, and behold, there stood a lamb. Now this has got to be amazing sight to see this imagery. Is it, I look at it because I try to put myself there, because John is just like we are. John is a man just like we are, like passions. He's there in heaven. So when I'm looking at things like this here, I'm looking to see if, you know, we take images, we can take images on computer, and I can say, take a picture of you and put it here, and I can take a picture of you and I can put it right on top of each other. So then I can't see the picture behind it, but I can see the one in front of it. But I can click on the one in front of it, and I can change the transparency of that one, and I can see through the picture and see two images at the same time. Very simple to do, and we do that in technology all the time that we have. I think this is very similar to what John is seeing in the book of Revelation when he's there, and he says, I see one that was there was like a lion, now he's like a lamb. And the thing, and it changes. I'm just wondering if it's actually fading in and out, or is he looking like what we're seeing into these images, and he is able to see this. You understand what I mean? Because when I get ready to save those two pictures into one picture, it's still two pictures combined into one, and it's each one is absolutely by itself, but without it, neither one exists. Does that make sense? What I'm saying? I'm just trying to tell you, it has to be something, because John's trying to describe something he saw here. And I'm just trying to figure out where is he at in those things. And he looked, behold, there stood a lamb. Because of one of the elders' announcements, John thought he was going to see a what? What do you think he thought he was going to see? A lion. When you read the text, it looks like John, and he says, The Lion of the tribe of Judah has prevailed. So if you're looking for the Lion of the tribe of Judah, what do you think you're going to look and see? He saw a lamb. You see the imagery here, and that's what I'm trying to think, is that when you start seeing these things, is that he's called this, but when you really look at his nature and his heart of who he is, he's the lamb. He's the humble one. He's the sacrificial one. And at different times, he's different things to people. Do you see where I'm getting at on this thing here? I'm getting excited myself, because I think that's what John was looking to see, and she hit it right. He was looking to see a lion, but a lamb was standing there. So the lamb is represented in a way both sympathetic and it's powerful. A lamb is sacrificial, but look at how much power a lamb has. The lamb is the only thing that can redeem us from our sins, the blood of the lamb. So you see how it could be humility and then power at the same time. Anyway, that's the way it's portrayed here. And when men want symbols of power, they want beasts or birds of prey or things like that. But God doesn't look for those things. He looked and he portrayed the lion as the lamb, representing humility, gentleness, sacrificial love. The lamb looks as though it had been slain, yet it has marks on it as it has been slain, but it's standing on its feet. So it's not like it's laying down and it's dead. It's as if it had been slain, but the lamb has walked over, or the lion has walked over. Somebody has walked over and has somehow grabbed this scroll and has it in his hand. Of course, we know that person's Jesus, who has done that. I believe you're going to say the things that I'm telling you about when you see him in a glorified state, you're going to see different aspects of him depending on which way you look or stand, and you're going to be surprised. You're going to be shocked. It won't be like what you and I think now. It's going to be that awesome to see Jesus in all the states and all the fashion, all the forms. It's almost like you can look at the same thing and he'll be all the things the Bible has always described him to be. You know, he won't morph, but you understand what I mean. It's supernatural to what we're talking about here. Anyway, it says the lamb had been slain, already offered, but the lamb, he stands. Now, as it had been slain, the idea is that the sacrifice of Jesus is still fresh, it's current before the Father, it's not stale, and it's fresh every day, as the lamb had just been slain. And it's as if the act had just been offered. And it's remarkable how that this happens. It's like a continual sacrifice. Every time you can go, it's the lamb. Every time you miss it, it's like as if the lamb had just been slain for your sins. Now listen to this here. It says, having seven horns, seven eyes, which are the seven spirits of God sent out into the earth. Even though the marks of his sacrifice were evident, the lamb was not presented as an object of pity, not this lamb here, because he bore the marks of omnipotence. So he tells us that this lamb has seven horns. Now, you know, they don't think they can get no seven horns. It ain't no lamb that get no seven eyes. This lamb has seven horns. This lamb has seven eyes. But it's when you look at this, as you look at these things, you have to look at it, I think, like in a transparent way of what he's trying to speak about the same thing. When he talks about the horns in Scripture, the horns is representative of power, that this lamb is powerful. And then, of course, the seven eyes and that speaks of the horn, speaks of his omnipotence, all powerful. And then, of course, his eyes, the seven eyes, speaks of his perfection and his eyes of him being omniscient. He sees everything and he's all powerful. Now, isn't that awesome? You see, if you could be all-powerful, but you didn't see and know everything, what good would that? But he sees and knows everything, and he's able to do something about it in every aspect. That's why this lamb, you see, this lamb we know is Jesus Christ, and all his perfections is revealed as John's trying to describe them to us, but we know that this is in the same, the second member of the Godhead, Jesus Christ, and it's God. But you see, in his aspects of it, he's trying to tell us that he's getting ready to interact with his creation from the throne. Listen, from the throne, this is great here. I never thought about this. From the throne to where God is at, to where he's getting ready to bring judgment and opening up the seven scrolls here, who is the one who stands between God and the judgment getting ready to happen? Always as the intermediate. Always between God and man. So I know that this person, this entity here, is Jesus Christ. He stands as the, whether it be the one who saves or the one who brings forth judgment, it's always going to come through Jesus Christ. But he will be the intermediate between God and man. And you see this picture here again in that aspect. Amen. So having seven horns, seven eyes, throughout scriptures, It declares those things. Now, these seven spirits of God who were sent out into the earth is the Holy Spirit of God in his fullness. And that's just, the seven speaks of the fullness of God and completeness in that. Then he came to and took the scroll. No created being was found worthy to take the scroll, but the Lamb can, and he took it. His rank was different. The character and ability to take the scroll and to open it has been permanently demonstrated by the work that Jesus did on the cross. Now, listen to this here. So what takes place is that when the Lamb comes and he grabs the scroll to get ready, see, we're not going to talk about the judgments to come. We're talking about what John has seen in heaven and all this here. This had to be an awesome thing for this man to see this. And now see the Lamb go over and grab the scroll and get ready to open it. And then all of heaven breaks, and this is where we're going to conclude here at. It breaks into a time of worship. And when we look at this time of worship, when he gets ready to break it and he's the one who worthy to take the scroll out of the hand of Father, then all of a sudden, these 24 elders who were there, they have, listen, they have golden bowls of prayers that have been offered up to God. And these elders are holding these golden bowls of prayer. So now what are these golden bowls of prayers? When you look through what many would say about these golden bowls of prayer, a lot of different things about the tribulation saints or all these people who had been killed and all these different things. The greatest thing that I believe that this reveals here is, and it's so simple, is that when God is getting ready to bring forth and open up the scrolls, because it's going to bring about the judgment on the earth to bring forth God's kingdom at the very last. So this is what it's setting up. It's setting up the last 7 years so that God's kingdom can be brought forth, right? It's getting ready. After this is going to be set 1,000 years, and he's going to bring forth his kingdom. That these bowls represent what Jesus, and it represents the prayers that are in the bowls, represents what Jesus said to pray, "Thy will be done, thy kingdom come, thy will be done on earth as it is in heaven." And all those saints who had prayed those things, like he told us to do, "God, your will be done on earth as it is in heaven." Now those prayers have been caught up and they're held there and they're getting ready to be released into the earth. So I'm telling you, without prayers, things don't happen. That's why it's so important for us to pray. So many believe that's what those prayers are. That's what I believe they are. And they're getting ready to offer those prayers up to the Father, because that's what's getting ready to happen, the next key that's in the events. And then, of course, you see the four living creatures and the 24 elders. They fall down before the Lamb and they start to worship the Lamb. And they say that they have harps. Now, when you look at the translation of a harp, some say that it is more like a, I guess for a term for me to say, it's more like a guitar type thing. It's not like harp like we think of, you know. It's more of another type. But anyway, they're making a music that's taking place in heaven, and the golden bowls and the incense, the prayers of the saints. So when we look at those things there, it says that they sang a new song. And when they sing this new song, it describes what has happened there. Here's what it says. "You were slain, for you were slain and have redeemed us to God by your blood." Now he's telling us who this person is. And they're singing about the Lamb. The seven eyes, the seven horns, the Lamb slain. As what all they're seeing here, they're singing about that person that is represented here. "For you were slain and have redeemed us." Now look here, I want to show you something in Revelation chapter 5 and verse 9. This is awesome. This is an awesome passage of scripture here. Look at Revelation. Is it Revelation 5 and verse 9? What does it say? Revelation 5.
1: "New song, saying, Thou art worthy to take the book and to open the seals thereof, for thou wast slain and hast redeemed us to God by thy blood out of every kindred and tongue and people and nation."
0: Okay, here's what I want to share with you. So there's many people who believe that there is a post-tribulation rapture, if not pre-trib rapture. We believe in pre-trib. That means Revelation 3 and Revelation 4, that window opens, the church is taken out. We showed you over time that there was a lot of scriptures you need to look at to be able to say, "Hey, I believe in pre-trib rapture. This is what I believe in." Some believe that in the middle of 3.5 years, there's going to be a rapture of tribulation, 3.5 years of tribulation, and then a rapture. Read what he says here. Again, I want you to do it real slow. "Thou hast redeemed us from what?" So that's that scripture right there itself lets me know that we are, think about all the heavens, billions of people, thousands times thousands and thousands of thousands, saying with a loud voice, "Worthy is the Lamb to receive power and wisdom and strength and honor and glory and blessing." All the thousands of thousands. So we're talking about billions of people. And here in Revelation chapter 5 and verse 9, he says, "And you have redeemed us from the curse. You have redeemed us by your blood." We know that he got to be speaking about a time when those who are believers in him have been raptured up and they are in heaven, a part of this throne scene. Do you understand what I just said? We have to be part of this scene that takes place. So here's what I'm going to ask you. Do you ever think about this here? That we're going to see what I'm talking to you about right now? If what I just said is so, and what John has saw that he says it was in the future, then those who believe in pre-tribulation rapture, you will be the ones who will stand in heaven and know the scripture and see it fulfilled right before your eyes. Wow. Somebody say wow. Does that make sense? Because this is something in the future to happen. And we who are raptured will see these kind of things happen. I'm excited about it. And the thing is that when I'm there and I'm trying to share with you information that I know about it, then we'll be looking for certain things. For instance, if you go to Disney and you get ready to look at the festivities that starts at dark time, and you see the castle, the Disney castle, do you remember on television that there was the Tinkerbell that was at the top of the little tower? And Tinkerbell, she did a little thing and she flew off. Well, if you go down to Disney and they start their festivities, that same thing happens in real life. They have a person who is dressed up in a little Tinkerbell costume. And she is up there on the very top of the castle top. And then there is a line that is stretched, as you're looking at it, from your right, going all the way to your right, to a safe place. And right when the festivities start, every night, this person connects themselves to that cable, and they slide in real life all the way from the left. And it's a long ways, and it's a long drop. Reason why am I telling you this? So that when you go there and you're standing there, I have told people, I've said, look at the cable. And look at the cable going that way. I says, and don't miss the person that's getting ready to connect and slide across there. And when you tell them that, before they see it, it means so much more. Because they're looking for it. Do you understand what I mean? It means so much more. And that's what God's doing in revealing to us about the scriptures, about Revelation chapter 5, so that when you're standing there, don't miss the small intricacies that God's revealing in His Word, because it's going to be awesome to stand there and sing, "Worthy is the Lamb to receive power and wisdom and strength and honor and glory and blessing." Who's going to be singing that song? We are. We're the ones who's going to be singing that, and we're the ones who's going to be standing there, and we're going to be the ones seeing all this happen in the throne room. And then, after end of chapter 5, and that's where we're at right now, is that it moves into chapter 6, and that will start the time of the Great Tribulation. The Tribulation and then Great Tribulation. I want to thank you for tuning in today. And remember, be sober, be vigilant, for your adversary, the devil, walketh about as a roaring lion, seeking whom he may devour. Tune in next week for Standing on the Edge of Tribulation. We are living in the last days. Religious deception abounds. There are many voices in the world. Satan beckons, "Come this way. The rapture of the church is at hand." The Antichrist, the beast. Are you concerned about the end times? Answers, instructions, directions. Stay tuned to Standing on the Edge of Tribulation. Now I'm your host, Henry Schaefer. Let's move into today's program for the answers you are searching for. To Matthew chapter 24, and I want to pick a passage of scripture up, because this is actually what it is dealing with when you look into the book of Revelation, many people uses this Matthew 24 to talk about the time that we live in right now, parallel the rapture of the church and things like that, which I think is appropriate because it is a signs of the time. But here is when Jesus was talking about the destruction of the temple and how it was foretold of what would take place at verse 3. He says, And as he sat upon the Mount of Olives, the disciples came to him privately, saying, "Tell us when these things shall be, and what shall be the sign of thy coming and of the end of the world." Now he is telling us exactly, Jesus is telling us the things that's going to take place at the end. Look at it here in verse 4. And Jesus answered and said to them, "Take heed that no man deceive you. For many shall come in my name, saying, 'I am Christ,' and shall deceive many." Now, you know who he's talking about here. Talking about the Antichrist, because what we're going to read here is going to be paralleled very much over here in Revelation chapter 6 when we get over there and we start talking about the four horsemen of the apocalypse. Look at it here. "Ye shall hear of wars and rumors of wars, and see that you be not troubled, for all these things must come to pass, but the end is not yet. For nation shall rise against nation, kingdom against kingdom, and there shall be famines and pestilences and earthquakes in divers places. All these shall be the beginning of sorrows, and then shall they deliver you up to be afflicted." Listen at what's happening now here. So if you read this here, you can almost read into Revelation chapter 6 and chapter 7, because he's telling, God is giving Jesus a revelation, Holy Spirit, of what's going to happen in the last times. "And then they shall deliver you up to be afflicted, and shall kill you, and ye shall be hated of all nations for my name's sake." For my name's sake. "And then they shall many be offended, and shall betray one another, and shall hate one another. And many false prophets shall arise, and shall deceive many. Because iniquity shall abound, the love of many shall wax cold. But he that shall endure to the end, the same shall be saved." Now, wow, that's when you look over here now in the Revelation chapter 6 and chapter 7, you'll see that those things are much parallel, exactly in order as Jesus has said those things will be. So what begins the period of tribulation? Remember last week we talked about the rapture of the church. Some have the erroneous idea, and I call it erroneous, that the rapture will occur at the end of tribulation. Now, I believe that there will be a resurrection at the end of the tribulation, but not the rapture of the church. And many believe that. Some believe there will be a rapture at the middle of tribulation. I believe in believing in one that will be at the beginning of tribulation. You know, even when we talk about the things that's going to happen prior to tribulation, many of those signs there in Matthew 24 are the same things that we're seeing today across the land. But only on a small scale, they are not, the things that we're seeing are not supernatural judgments against the world. But what we're going to see in Revelation 6 and 7 are supernatural events that will take place. You see, the actual event that begins the tribulation is found in Daniel chapter 9 and verse 27. So let's just take our Bibles and go over to Daniel chapter 9 and verse 27, because Daniel parallels and shows us a lot more insight of what's taking place here in the last. Daniel 9 and verse 27 is the beginning. It's the point that starts the tribulation. Daniel 9 and 27, the scripture says, "And he shall confirm the covenant with many for 1 week. And in the midst of the week, he shall cause the sacrifice and the oblation to cease. And for the overspreading of the abominations, he shall make it desolate even until the consummation. And that determined shall be poured upon the desolate." Daniel 9 and 27 is when the Antichrist comes and he confirms a peace treaty, listen, for 7 years. That's the beginning of the tribulation period when it takes place. You can circle Daniel 9 and 27. That's when it actually takes place. But even though he will break the covenant, his signing will trigger God's prophetic clock. That's what starts the next 7 week, a week of years. And from that moment, on only 7 years will be left of man on the earth when Antichrist stands up and makes the proclamation of peace. And one of the reasons we know that Christ is coming before the tribulation or the rapture of the church is because the rapture is a secret thing. If the rapture was part of the tribulation block of time, the 7 years, it wouldn't be a secret. You would know exactly when the rapture is going to take place. When the Antichrist makes the peace treaty, that starts God's clock. You would know then when the rapture would take place. But the rapture is a secret thing. It's a secret event. We don't know when it takes place, so we know it has to be before the Antichrist signs and makes those peace treaties with Israel and with the world, bringing peace into the world. And the glorious appearing would not be secret. It would be well known for exactly 7 years for the signing. So anyway, the beginning of tribulation is the signing, and then of course it starts the seals to be opened. We said that John was in heaven and that he was before the throne, and then what takes place is there is a scroll that has seven seals. The seven seals are getting ready to be broken and to be opened. So at the seven seals, when he breaks the first seal, there is a rider on a white horse. And when we think about the rider on the white horse, there was a question last time, what about the rider on the white horse being Jesus or some such? And remember what I said in our offline comments with this here, was that Antichrist will come in seemingly riding on a white horse like the scripture says, because he's going to deceive many. Many will think that the white horse or the one that's coming is our Lord. Jesus says, don't let nobody deceive you. Many's going to come in my name saying they are the Christ. They are the anointed one. And he's going to just do that. He's going to come in, Antichrist will, and many will think that Antichrist is Jesus or that he's the anointed one. He's the Messiah, and he's going to deceive many. That's why in Revelation 19, Jesus is coming back on a white horse. At the beginning of tribulation, the first seal, the devil or the Antichrist is seen to come in on a white horse because he wants to always imitate Jesus and to deceive people. So that's why the first one is shown up as being a white horse. Somebody shout amen. Help me out here. So that's the rise of Antichrist. Here's what he says in Revelation 6 and 1. Now I saw when the Lamb opened one of the seals, I heard one of the four living creatures say, come and see. It seems like what John wants him to do, for him to come over and see what he's getting ready to release. But when theologians study this, like Perry Stone, and like different ones, when you read their material and you study them, he makes more sense, because what he's saying is come. And is as if the one who is sitting on the throne or the beast, the angel there in heaven, is saying come. And what he's saying, he's not saying to John, come and see. He is saying for the rider on the horse to come. The judgment's starting, come. And it comes out and it gets ready to be released. So it just depends on which way you want to read it. So I will say it two ways. It says, come and see, like John, come over here and look and see what's getting ready to be released in the rider. Or, as theologians would translate it, it would say this way here, that the horse is getting ready, the horse is being released when the angel in heaven says, come. And the rider is released into the earth. Anyway, it says, come and see. So the word come in Revelation 6, 1, 3, 5, and 7 is the command for the horses and the riders to come forth. We always say, John, come and see what's getting ready to happen. But what's happening is the horses are coming out in successive order. And the first of the prophetic, well-known fourth horsemen of the apocalypse, when John says, the angel says, come and see, is released into the earth. And when you look at the identifying factor of this, the white horse is not to be confused with the white horse in Revelation chapter 19. But they are horses that are being released. Are they spiritual? Are they literal? Well, when you look at these here, they are symbolic of the Antichrist coming on the scene and being able, of course, you know, we see the white horse as being what? Someone who is of a certain, I mean, if you just go over to the Middle East and you see them come out with the white stallions and the black stallions and all these different horses, the riders on those horses mean certain things to people who were riding certain things. Has a bow, but it has no arrows that are mentioned. So when we talk about the bow with no arrows, cold type war is going to happen. A cold war where he is going to, and some fighting, but it's not fighting like you and I are thinking about, a fighting happening with the rider. The first rider is given a crown, and this crown is a victor's crown, as if he has overtaken something, and he is now giving that crown. It's not a sovereign crown. When you talk about crowns in the Bible, there are different kinds of crown, and this crown that he is given is not a sovereign crown in which he rules over at this time, but he is given a crown of as a victor's crown. There's a difference in a victor's crown than it is a sovereign crown that will rule over. And he is given that crown that says that he is the victor. He has won victory upon victory, so he's given that crown, and he's elevated to a world leader's position. Because he promises people what they need to in a time of chaos. Remember what we said, that the world has just went through some chaotic event to where the rapture of the church is taking place, that it has either been happened that or the Gog and Magog. Something has happened. The world has come through a tremendous time. The Muslims has come against the Middle East, against Israel. Some things has happened, and the world is in world chaos. And then all of a sudden what takes place is this man comes on the scene that he says, I have the answers to everything, and everybody's looking for a Messiah that's going to help. Well, this man, the Antichrist, is going to be the one who's going to do that. Can you imagine just in the missing of an airplane, one airplane missing? How much have we heard about one airplane missing? Just one airplane missing. Can you imagine if the rapture is the chaotic event that takes place? And how many, I mean, what are they going to try to say about all of us missing? They're going to say that we were on flight 370, I guess, missing with it. But something has happened, and we know a chaotic event has happened. Whether you believe in the rapture before the church or in the middle of the church, something has happened in the world, whereas a chaotic event has taken place in the Middle East, around Jerusalem, because they are the key points of all the things that are going to take place here in the Middle East. And this is what the rider will do. Many people will be thinking, because they think that they know a little bit about Bible history, Bible prophecy, many people will think because of he is such a leader and he's going to give people what all they need and bring forth peace, many is going to think that they're being swept into the millennium, the 1,000-year reign and rule of Christ on the earth. You don't think it so? What did Jesus say? Jesus said, in Matthew 24, he says, let no man deceive you. Many will come in my name saying I am Christ. So this, don't think that this man right here is not going to say what Jesus said he's going to say. What did Jesus say he's going to say? I am Christ. I am the anointed one. And many are going to be swept under his control and thinking, if they put Bible prophecy together, they're moving into the millennium with Jesus setting up his throne and Jesus doing all these things. Remember what the Antichrist wants to do. He wants to mimic Jesus. He's going to do it to a period of time. And then of course, what things else are going to be unleashed upon the earth? He will come in power, ushering in false peace. It will not be true peace. Daniel chapter 11 and verse 22 and verse 23 says, he's going to make the league. He's going to come up. He said, the king shall do according to his will, the Antichrist. Daniel 11, 21, the king shall do according to his will. He shall exalt himself. He shall magnify himself above every god. He shall speak marvelous things against the God of gods. So to all those who are listening that are out there, when you type God into a text and it's Yahweh, please identify capital G-O-D. And if it's going to talk about a false god, it's small G-O-D or any or Lord or anything like that, because it's very disrespectful to our God. You know, and I'm not caught into this Hebraic stuff, but I have been in meetings before where we were before hundreds of ministers and they misspelled God, G-O-D, small G-O-D, and they stopped. They corrected everything. So listen, let's show a little respect for our God. And this identifies by reading who we're talking about. Capital G-O-D, the God of Abraham, Isaac, and Jacob. Anyway, that's just another point in that. So this is what's going to take place. He shall speak marvelous things against the God, capital G, of God, small G-O-D, and shall prosper till the indignation be accomplished. For that is determined shall be done. So thus, here's what's going to happen. The rider on the white horse, he goes conquering and he conquers. And the emphasis is this here, is that the rider on the white horse is this. He is Antichrist. It's because it's clear that it's the symbol of this individual, and it talks about how he is given a crown and he conquers. And the Antichrist is the only one prophesied to go forth, Antichrist, to go forth conquering and to conquer. And the world is waiting for the rise of Antichrist. I'm waiting for the rise of Antichrist. I believe he's alive and I believe he's on the earth. And I'm waiting for the rise of Antichrist. And I believe the things that we have seen, the things that we have seen in only the current administration of our president, to where we have a group of people who put this president in, who was nobody knew him, did not know where he came from. All of a sudden he came in riding and he had all these wonderful ideas to straighten out America. And you had a group of people who were of a certain age group who didn't even know who any of our House elected officials are. They have the right to vote just like you do, just like I do. And they don't even, you show them a picture of Joe Biden, they don't know who Joe Biden is. They don't know, they just don't know. But because of this this persona that our president had put forth with all of these things happen, is that he went in with a landslide and just hope and change. Listen, you remember the thing? Hope and change. Hope and change. And that was the thing, the hope. And you understand, did you not sit back and watch how all this was swept? The whole nation went down this road. Now, 6 years later, unemployment is still out the roof. There's our hope and change. I mean, we have health care that has been provided by our government. I mean, I'm telling you what, it is just an amazing thing. And do you think we can handle another 3 more years of this? And it's just going to be, and one of the most amazing things that I know that has just been given away. I mean, when we talk about taking a country and just pulling a country down through some type of deception, this, as we have seen this ourselves, we have lived it. It's going to be lived out again in a much greater fashion. I believe what we saw with Hitler and how Hitler went into Germany and Europe, and he did all the things there, and he killed millions of Jews. And you say that can't happen. God gave us a snapshot of just how evil the Antichrist can be. And we lived it and we saw it, or those who before us lived it and saw it. And we saw how hope and change has happened in our country. And I'm telling you what's going to happen when our country gets to a point, or whatever cataclysmic event takes place, everybody's going to be looking for a savior. We will too. When it comes down to where our economy has nothing, we're going to be looking for someone to come in and help. Don't say you're not. When you ain't got no food, you ain't got no place to go, and the world is falling in, you're going to say, what leader is going to come on the stage in America to help lift us out of this thing here? We're going to be having the right to vote. We're going to have to do something. We're going to have to put somebody in. Or they're going to cause martial law to take place, and he'll get another term, an indefinite term. Like Putin, somebody shout amen. But we're seeing how a lot of these things are going to play out when the Antichrist comes on. You get a small snapshot. The world is waiting for the rise of the Antichrist and is being prepared right now. We are being conditioned to receive what he wants to do to us. And millions of people on the earth are going to really be thinking that he is the one that's going to do this. The second seal that we're talking about is the seal of war. The red horse, we said that even though the horses change colors, the riders don't change. I'm going to show you in a moment, the riders do change in a moment. But in this one here, the riders don't change. This one here, they're the red speaks of the bloodshed. And the real intent of Antichrist is revealed in the second seal. He wants to take peace from the earth. He doesn't want to give it. Actual warfare is seen like what Jesus said, shall kill one another. And there was given to him a great sword. Remember we talked about last time, great sword about nuclear weapons. Not just a sword, but great sword. And this dissatisfied nations who are taken over by Antichrist eventually are going to stand up and say, no, we don't want this. You know what will happen? You know what will happen? I heard an interview here not too long ago about, and I just don't remember where it was at, but it was a man from Romania. And this man from Romania said that it used to be sort of a free nation, and then it was taken over by communists. And he said that our nation here is becoming more and more like Romania did, and he said it like this here. Was that they said, well, yeah, Romania was easy to take over because they didn't have no guns. He said, oh no, we had plenty of guns. We were able to own weapons. But what took place is that when the communists came in, they took people who were next to them, and they put people who were in the villages and all who were informants. And first of all, when the collapse took place in Romania, the guns were used to ward off people who were going to thieve and take their food away from them. And he said, you're going to need that when that first happens. You're going to need your guns to help ward off people. But then after that, when the informants set in, the government's going to come and they're going to take your guns. No matter how many guns you got, they're going to come take them. He says, that's what we saw happen in Romania. He says, and America is well on the same way of those kind of things happening. So that when the war takes place, he's going to take peace, bring peace, and then what's going to happen? He wants to bring war into every nation. You got to think about how all these wars take place. It's just not war between nations. See, we're thinking about war between A and B country. It's going to be war between A and B country. No, it's going to be war between A house and B house, C house and D house. It's going to be war between villages. War is going to be everywhere. It's just not going to be on a global, you know, like right now we're at war. Just say we're at war, but are you at war? I mean, you're at war. I mean, you came and went today. You stopped where you wanted to eat at today. Are you at war? No, we are at war. But when this war takes place out, it's just not going to be A and B. It's going to be everywhere. And it's going to be informants like it was with Romania. It's going to be like it was. It's going to be different. The actual war is also seen where people will kill one another. There was a great sword. This is the first battle that is of a global conflict that the world has ever known. This battle that he's talking about when he's doing this here, see, I want you to understand, we have never experienced war like this. It's supernatural. And it breaks out. These demons are broke out all across the world to bring war upon the earth. And these are judgments that God is bringing upon a world because they decided not to serve Jesus. Now, even in the middle of all this here, you got to realize there's Christians and there are people who are believing. Some people know, and all these things are taking place. So let me just look at what takes place here. The third seal is famine. When he opened the third seal, I heard the living creature say, come and see. That's what your Bible says. Or what if you say, come? And when the seals open, the famine is released. The black horse had a pair of balances in his hands. It was a purpose for measuring food in the balance. I read Ezekiel chapter 4, verse 10 to 17. That is when there was a siege upon Israel. You ought to read how scarce food was when the siege came upon Jerusalem, how it was there. I mean, it talks about how that they had to take cow dung and mix it in with their food to give them some sustenance. The famines that you see in the Bible will be small compared to what's going to be released upon the earth. So what you think that you want and won't eat when there's a famine takes place, that's what the world's going to do. It's going to be an awful time to where food is in a famine type state, and the black horse is that. Famine is a natural result of war. Every war brings famine because the crops are destroyed, the armies steal the food, destroy the fields. I mean, it's just like what happened when, even if we go all the way back to Sherman's march through to the sea and went through Georgia and where all he went through, they went through and they burned everything. burned the crops, burned the fields, stole everything, brought forth famine on a wide scale. You think that was bad? This is going to be worldwide everywhere going to be taking place. See, that's why people think, well, I could just get me a hole, go into a spider hole somewhere, get up in the mountains like on Doomsday's Prepper, and live through something. Wait until they find out what you got. And during the first 3.5 years of the tribulation period, great famine is going to grip all parts of the world. It's written, millions will starve as food will be grown in those areas that are being fought won't be grown. And even if there is some type of a nuclear release, a bombing or something like that, it gets in the airways, it gets in the waterways, you can't eat the food. The third seal that's released is a terrible seal following the horrible bloodshed caused by the Antichrist. Let's look at it here. Fourth seal. And when he opened the fourth seal, I heard the voice of the fourth living creature say, come, or let it be released, or you can say, come and see. So I looked and behold, there was a pale horse, and the name of him who sat on it was, now this is the only time that the rider is named. Death and Hades followed him, and power was given to them over the fourth part of the earth to kill with sword, with hunger, with death, and by the beasts of the field. These two riders are named because they are not recognizable by man. When death starts to come, they don't realize, they think this is just a natural thing, but they don't realize this is a supernatural death that's taking place by the judgment of God. So God tells us that this is what it is. Death and Hades followed him. Death is referred to here as the great pestilence that sent on the earth. And after the wars and famines have taken their toll on human life, here's what takes. When you look at the, it talks about the, and I like the colors of the horses when you look at how that God did all these things. A pale horse can be a gray, it can be a green type colored horse where it talks about here. When it's bringing forth death, you ever seen a person change colors from the color that they are? They turn actually, what do they look like when they're dying? Say, pale. Or gray. So here is, when he looks at the colors that he's doing here with the horse, he is bringing forth the tribulation. So the pale horse is literally livid for a corpse-like signifying death. So when you look at the first 21 months of the tribulation period, they're going to be huge result in life. It says 1/4 of the whole world's population is going to die. So let's just do this here. If you don't believe in the rapture, and you're going to go through it, at this time, the world's population went to 7 billion. 7 billion this year. So if you think God is, you know, if God does things with numbers, and he's going to do something this year, wouldn't it be amazing he's going to wait till the fullness of the population came to a number that means significant to God? 7 billion. And if you look at that, if you can just fathom those things, now we're in the tribulation period with 7 billion plus, which if you can look, just say if you look at the time, if it would be 7 billion plus, and you look at 1/4 of the people being... I want to thank you for tuning in today. And remember, be sober, be vigilant, for your adversary, the devil, walketh about as a roaring lion, seeking whom he may devour. Tune in next week for Standing on the Edge of Tribulation.
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0: Hello, everybody. I'm Henry Schaefer, and I want to welcome you to the program called Deliverance with Pastor Henry. Now, I want you to settle right on in while we give you another exciting lesson about deliverance and how to be set free and how that you can walk in the victory that Jesus Christ died for you. Now, from this point on, the ride goes upside down. So settle right on in, and we're going to share with you how you can be free from demonic spirits that torment God's people. God bless you as you listen. All right, brother, how you doing here tonight?
3: Good, and how are you doing, Pastor Henry?
0: Very good. Good to have everybody here tonight. We are live coming to you from Gatlinburg, Tennessee. Where are you at there, brother? Tell everybody.
3: I'm in the state of Rhode Island, and I'm really looking forward to this broadcast.
0: Man, we're going to have a good time here tonight. Let's welcome everybody in. Let's see who we got right here. We got, tell us what state you're from here, everybody, so we can just kind of welcome everybody into the program tonight. Hey, I'm your host, Henry Schaefer, and we're sitting up here. Man, we got all kind of equipment spread out on the table right here. This is not my normal studio. Got Belinda from Chicago. God bless you, Belinda, for coming in. And while we're here talking, Greg, I'm going to go over here to my Facebook page because I know what they do on my Facebook page. They do not like my Facebook page to be live. So I'm going to go over there right now and just make sure that I am live on my Facebook page. Looks like okay right here. And we're going to go over to Henry Schaefer's and see what happens here as well.
3: And how's your vacation going, Pastor Henry?
0: Oh, we're having a good time. It's a good time here in the mountains. I'm going public right now. Yeah, pretty good, brother. We have had a good time with our family up here. And my granddaughter, she came up. My great-grandson, they're all up here. And I'm pretty happy with everything that they're doing while we're up here. Man, it's been wild being on a vacation. I think he'll be a one-year-old. October the 24th. That's the same day my daughter and my son were born 3 years apart, and my grandson was born on the same day as well.
3: Hey, Pastor Henry, maybe during the broadcast you can share your experience, what happened last night.
0: Oh, man, we had a bear come up here last night. Everybody, you know, everybody says, well, going to the mountains, that's coming to the bear, seeing a bear, that's something that's kind of normal, what they would say. But, man, that's not normal for me. I can tell you that. That is not normal for me to be able to have a bear up there chasing. Well, I ain't going to say chasing us, but y'all saw the video. He came up. I went over there and stood by that dumpster today. That dumpster, man, my head is below that dumpster like this where I stand there at and have to raise my hands up to be above a dumpster. And that bear stood up last night. He was taller than that dumpster.
3: Wow, that's incredible.
0: That's where he was at. Who else we got here? Can you see that, brother, on your screen right there? Well, I don't know what all you can see.
3: Yeah, they're piling in now, Pastor Henry.
0: That's good. We got Arkansas. Mm-hmm. Samantha from Arkansas coming in as well. Danielle. Austin, Texas. Mm-hmm. Wow. Been praying for a miracle. Belinda. Mm-hmm. Cleveland, Tennessee. Oh, we coming to Cleveland, Tennessee here in just a few weeks. Wow. Coming up to Cleveland, Tennessee, we're going to be doing a conference up there at the Hampton Inn. I'm going to see if I can pop this up on the screen just for me. When are we going to be there? It's going to be Friday, Saturday, it's 27th, 28th, and 29th of October. Wow. We're going to be there in Cleveland, Tennessee. And, by the way, while we're there, it's sold out. If you are coming, God bless you. Make sure that you come on in. We're going to have a good time. The Stevens family from Virginia, Pastor James Stevens. God bless you. Good to see everybody here. Bonnie from Tennessee. Got anyone? Oh, look here. Got someone from Myrtle Beach. Look here, brother.
3: Oh, I see a couple from Myrtle Beach, Pastor.
0: Yeah, look at this right here. Myrtle Beach.
3: Wow.
0: Yeah.
3: Hey, Pastor Henry, the Impact Conference was the most impactful meetings or a church setting that I've ever been to. I'll never forget the memory of the Impact Conference 2023.
0: If I could go to Deliverance with Pastor Henry, the Facebook page, my Facebook page, you can go down through there and see like Friday morning, a Friday afternoon, Saturday morning, and Sunday in the Sunday service. When was yours, Greg? We just listened to yours a few moments ago.
3: Yeah, that was Friday afternoon.
0: Friday afternoon is when we saw yours, so we'll listen to it again. Man, both of us sitting here crying, won't we?
3: No, I'm not going to admit that.
0: We're sitting here crying, listening to something in the past, but it was really good. Need to go there. Mount Juliet, Tennessee is here with us. Miami, Florida, Raymond from Florida. I saw one brother up here from Australia.
3: I think I did, too.
0: Did you see that from Australia?
3: Yes.
0: Got one in Indiana, Aachen, South Carolina. My friend Marvin Butler. That Marvin Butler, he's a demon terrorist, brother. I'm going to tell you what.
3: Hey, Pastor Henry, you have Denise T. that wrote that Impact Conference was awesome.
0: Yeah, thank you. Thank you so much. Marlene from Wisconsin. Jacob. Got Jacob here.

0: Man, I don't know why they do that the first few minutes there of the radio of when we're doing it. They talk about where everybody's coming in from. Man, that just lets us know how far we're getting out.
1: Mm-hmm. That's right.
0: You know what I mean? It's kind of letting us know, man, it's everywhere. Mm-hmm. I'm just so surprised at all the people that scattered all across the United States. Man, you know, we're a bunch of demon terrorists.
1: Hey, Pastor,
0: devil hates us.
1: You know what I noticed about your channel a few moments ago?
0: What's that?
1: About 3 weeks ago, I went on just to check the subscribers, and it was about 5.8 thousand.
0: Wow. Yeah.
1: Today it was 8.3.
0: Ooh, that's good news there, isn't it?
1: God's elevating your channel.
0: Yeah, thank you, Jesus, for that. I got a, let's see, I think Rommel's having a problem with me over here. I think I go ahead and see if you can call somebody else, brother, out there.
1: Okay, we have Laura from Minnesota. Then we have Debbie from South Carolina, Donna from Louisiana.
0: Well, they, yeah.
1: Boy, they're coming in quick, Pastor
0: Henry. Arnie?
1: Jennifer, yep, Jennifer from Charleston, South Carolina. Matthew from Heath Springs, South Carolina. So good to see. Wow, there's a lot of them coming in for you. Let's see. Going up. We have Aaron from Iowa. Then we have Minnie from Georgia, Pastor Henry, Carolyn from New Orleans, Arkansas, Priscilla. Oh, that's your friends, Pastor Henry, Priscilla in Bolin.
0: Oh, yeah, there you go. Let's do it. Wow.
1: How are you, Mrs. Bolin?
0: I'm looking at my time right here. You go ahead, brother.
1: Okay, I'm going to stroll up here. We have a Sherry from Augusta, Georgia. We have a little bit of everything from Florida. That's a good one. Once again, Wendy from Australia, Evan from Alabama. Let's see. I don't want to miss any. We have Little Red from Denver. And we have Marilyn from Northeast Wisconsin. And we have Bonnie from Tennessee, Pastor Henry.
0: Oh, very good. I'm doing it right here.
1: Ramon from Miami, Florida. Star Clark from Tennessee. We have Michelle, Missouri. Andy from Australia. Denise from Myrtle Beach. We have Linda from Alabama. Tracy from Florida. And, boy, they're coming in too quick for me.
0: Wow, are they doing good? I'm seeing if my rumble's picking up over here. It don't. We're just going to go without it. We'll look a little later on, but I went there to reinitiate it. So anyway, who we got from Hinesville, Georgia.
1: Mm-hmm.
0: Carolyn, did you see Louisiana on there?
1: Louisiana.
0: Priscilla from Arkansas. Ooh, we look at that.
1: Let's see.
0: Did you get Augusta, Georgia, Ron and Sherry Deakle? They demon terrorists. Man, that Ron and Sherry, man, they got a supernatural story we got to tell them about. The man was almost dead, came to the church. Lord healed the man. He's a demon terrorist now.
1: Logan, a lot of miracles happening, Pastor Henry.
0: They sure are, man. It's everywhere. It's everywhere. You know, so let's just talk a minute while we got everybody here. Remember we said that there is a meeting that's going to be happening in Myrtle Beach next week. It's going to pick us up at the 27th, 28th, 29th. We got another one that's going to be happening in November. Fran, what is that one in November? What's the one in November? Is it 16th? Is it 17th, 18th, 19th? When it's in November, that's going to be in Connecticut. And here's what you need to do. If you are in the Northeast, everybody talks about it, nobody comes to the Northeast.
1: Mm-hmm.
0: We are coming to the Northeast in Greenwich, Connecticut. And that is where we're going to be at. You need to go to Deliverance with Pastor Henry. Go to the seminar dates. You're going to see it at the top tab. You need to go to Connecticut right there. And if you're in that area, in that vicinity, we're going to come and we're going to train people how to take people through deliverance. It's Armed and Dangerous Seminar. Which one is it? November? November 10th, 11th, and 12th. November 10th, 11th, and 12th. There's one going to be there in Greenwich, Connecticut. Please, please, please. I don't know how many seats that's already there, but that's available. We need to fill it up. We've got the venue already paid for. I'm telling you, it's a lot of money to pay for that venue. It's a lot, thousands.

0: $1,000 to pay for that venue, and we're going to be driving from Virginia over to West Virginia, over to Connecticut, and we're going to set up there for Friday, Saturday. I think it's Friday, Saturday, and Sunday. How many days is it, Brad? Friday, Saturday, and Sunday. We're going to have 3 days there, and so we're going to teach and train in the Northeast. Jody DeLosi is the one that kind of helped us set this up to make this happen. So, I don't do that many broadcasts. So you just need to do a lot more broadcasts. They share all of this here. So deliverancewithpastorhenry.com is the website. You're going to go there and look at the tab, the conference dates. If you're there in the Northeast and you want to come, you need to go ahead and make this event. Most of the time we stay in the Southeast and, in the Midwest in that area. Mm-hmm. Very seldom do we come over there where you're at, Greg. How far is that from you, Greg?
1: It's about 2.5 hours from my residence. And yeah, we'll be there, too. We're going to take a crew with us, Pastor Henry.
0: Look at that. That's what I'm talking about. Mm-hmm. So y'all come on, be part of what we're going to do there. It's a great place, been set up. Got anything else? New Martinsville, West Virginia is the week before that. It's October the 31st. Bonfire, October the 31st. We're going to burn the devil up. All his tools and all his items. We're going to stop by Walmart and buy some items that we're going to burn so that kids don't get those that witchcraft. All mm-hmm. the way from October 31st till November the 6th. All the way through the 5th that we're going to be there. And going to be there in New Martinsville, West Virginia. Mm-hmm. And so go there, come be part of that. We're going to be teaching, going to be doing some preaching, going to do some revival preaching and things like this here. I don't think that we're going to be doing any training as far as like a level one, level two, or anything like that. If I do, I'm going to do my teaching. I may teach about certain subjects, be able to focus on some things that is there, but that's what we're going to do in New Martinsville, West Virginia, that we're going to take care of there. Mm-hmm. So tune in to be part of what we're going to be doing. And then we're coming back to Aiken, South Carolina. When? November 16th, 17th, 18th. Mm-hmm. We're going to be at University Parkway. And, hey, fill this place up. We can do several hundred people. Mass deliverance, the 16th. I need more than that. The Thursday. Thursday. Friday and Saturday. Teaching level one, level two. And then it's going to be 19th impartation. If you want to be baptized in water, want to be baptized in the Holy Ghost, speaking in tongues, you need that impartation as well. We're going to pray over people to receive. And we have a lot of things that's going on. A lot of things been happening. Mm-hmm. And we just got a lot of information to share with everybody about what's going on.
1: Hey, Pastor Henry, have you ever been to Greenwich, Connecticut?
0: I have not.
1: Beautiful place. I don't think you could ask for it's just a beautiful place to have a conference.
0: Yeah, beautiful place. I mean, I haven't been there, so I don't know. But I know I've seen the facility where we're at in Greenwich, Connecticut, the facility. I believe it's a Hampton Inn is mm-hmm. we're at. A mm-hmm. whole 120, 130 people. Fill this place up if everybody would. Mm-hmm. We sure would appreciate it. Dwayne Hennin, here's what he says. He said, Dwayne, where are y'all bringing people from? He says, we will bring people. I don't know where he's talking about bringing them to, but bring them on up and let's see what's happening. Elizabeth Duke in California. Oh, they want us to come to California. Here's what we need. If we come to California, I don't mind coming to California. Lord, I asked the Lord, I said, Lord, what do I do? I said, you open up the venues, we go. We have planned places to go. Some people get scared. The pastors get scared of deliverance. They shut the door. That's okay. Somebody steps right on into the place. And that deliverance ministry and miracle ministry that would have been planted there in that church, mm-hmm. Mm-hmm. Well, the devil just stole that. And then we just move on to another facility, and we plant the miracle ministry that God wants in those areas. We need somebody that's going to be in California to be our legs on the ground. Look at the facility. Tell us about it, what it looks like, and then you can help us establish a meeting wherever at in the area. Mm-hmm. Warren, Ohio to Aiken. Very good. Oh, that's right. You did go, didn't you, my friend? Dwayne, I'm going to pop it up here. Warren, Ohio to Aiken. My wife and I were just there. Pastor Dwayne Hennin. Man, we had a great time with him as well. That man received part of a miracle as well. What you got, Sister Shaver? November the 30th. Put it down here on your calendar. Linden, Texas. What's the date? November the 30th. Mass deliverance. 6 o'clock. December the 1st. Linden, Texas. First and second. Friday and Saturday teaching. And they're going to let me preach on Sunday? Oh, Sunday, if you're going to let me preach. I'll mess them up. I can tell you that.
1: Hey, Henry, are you and Sister Schaefer on the road? Then you're more at home now? Are you traveling more than staying home?
0: Oh, yeah. We travel more than we stay at home. So we'll put this up here. Look here. Isaiah Saladar should be able to get you in California if possible. Yeah, I agree. Mm-hmm. Let's see what happens, won't we? Mm-hmm. Look at this one here. Sounds good. Thank you very much. Oh, here's what he says. Dwayne says, my eyes are still improving. Y'all got to go to Deliverance with Pastor Henry. Watch that video of God working on Pastor Dwayne's eyes. I mean, it was a miracle just standing there in the room, and the man said, I can see. So anyway, it was amazing. Yeah, so we can see what here. I'm a demon terrorist. Okay, so brother, let's go ahead and get ready. Let's get started on what we're going to talk about here tonight. You know, I'm getting used to this headset again. There we go. I don't know how that sounds there, but I'm doing my best right here.
1: Sounded very good.
0: Oh, yeah. Y'all look good. You on the thing. We're using a different board here. I'm using this Rodecaster Pro. So I'm just getting used to figuring it all back out again, getting it all set up. Marlene is from Northeast Wisconsin. That's good. Dwayne, let's go to Ohio. Yeah, man, let's need to come on up there and do some things up there.
1: Hello, Patricia.
0: Where's that one? Oh, I see. Oh, we know Patty. How you doing, Greg, Sister Fran? They've been all down here to Aiken. Well, you look here. We've made a lot of friends in Deliverance. Had a great time from the Deliverance conference that we did there in September with Greg Locke. How far, man? We just, a month and a half away from that? Had a lot of things happen. There's a lot of things that Greg and I said, man, we need to talk about it. A lot of things happening with, I've done some teaching at University Parkway where I pastor at. I've done some things with the New Age, things that you need to look for in New Age and things like that. This is my friend right here. Hello, Papa Henry. Love you, Stacy and Fred Lee. Very good. And, So here's the thing. When we're talking about this here, New Age, we've talked about, there's been so much happening with false ministries that's being exposed all through the Deliverance ministry, the cross-section of Deliverance ministry, the Christian outreach movement across America. Greg Locke's doing a great job over there where he's at. I'm very appreciative of him. Allowing us to come to Mount Juliet to preach the second or to teach at the second conference. And then right after that, Greg, y'all came down to Myrtle Beach. Now, you know, we had a good turnout. We didn't have a great or the best turnout that we could have had, but I do not belittle anything. Man, we had a hurricane.
1: Mm.
0: Do you remember that, man? We had a hurricane down there that weekend. And you know, it was called the Impact Conference. Look here, with the Kingdom of Darkness and the Kingdom of Light. Impact right there, just like that. And that's what happened. We're coming and the devil wants to send something to push people away. But man, we had a lot of miracles that people reported. We made a lot of good friends, made a lot of good connections and everything. Go watch the Impact Conference. We have more Impact Conference coming and we're going to be going to Sebring, Florida. That's going to be April of 24. We just had one here. We're going to wait about 6 months, and we're going to have another one down in Sebring, Florida. We're going to be gathering a lot of the speakers to come back. We're going to have some different ones. We're going to have some speakers to come in, do the same thing, and let them talk about how that deliverance has impacted them, has impacted their life as well, and all that we're doing. Chandler, Arizona. But I'm trying to catch you up on a lot of information because there's just a lot been going on, but while I've been here on vacation, when I say on vacation, got a 1-year-old. Woo, somebody shout amen. Oh, yeah, that was something else. But that was my grandson. He's 1 year old, and I'm telling you what, Papa's toted him. I've lugged him everywhere. I've been checking my heart out, make sure my heart's all right. What, friend? Yeah, I had to get my watch and everything, check my heartbeat, heart rate, just toting him around. But Go ahead, Greg.
1: I just wanted to say hello to Sister Schaefer.
0: All right, Sister Schaefer. He wants to say hello to you. Well, she can't hear you over here because we're on the headphone, but Greg says hello. Not unless you're watching it live. Not unless you. Yeah? No? Okay. So you ready to go ahead and begin?
1: I'm looking forward to tonight, Pastor.
0: Yeah, man. So there's been so much that we're talking about. And what I wanted to do was take just a moment of time here tonight. And I want to talk to you about the dark tracks. I want to talk to you about a dream the Lord gave me in 2018. I'm going to share it here tonight. I'll put it all together and just take this moment of time. I'm not going to spend a lot of time here. Most time I'm going to let some people just talk. But in 2018, the Lord gave me a dream. And we call the dream the dark tracks. This dream's been recorded. I've said it in many places ever since 2018. And in the dream in 2018, the Lord pushed me. I was pushed forward in time to the year 2023. And the Lord showed me some things that was going to happen in 2023. Now, I don't claim to be a prophet or anything like that. But the Lord, I will tell you this here. The Lord has dealt with me before on things like this here. Like I've dreamed at night and dreamed the next day where I was at in a place in a building and could tell you what the preacher was going to preach from the scriptures. And I dreamed it the night before and the Lord showed me and I knew in the building where I was going to be at. I knew where I was going to sit at. And there's only one seat in the building and that was the seat I sat in and he dreamed it the night before. Very detailed. That the Lord has given me in dreams before. He's also, the Lord has shown me in 2019, I think it was June of 2019, prophesied about New York, what God was going to do to New York in the year 2020. And then in the year of, and we didn't know what that was going to be, it was COVID. But in January of 2020, when everybody was talking about how great the year 2020 was going to be, the Lord was telling me, that it was the year 2020. It was going to be 2020 is 40, which would be 40 days of judgment. And the first judgment would begin in March 1 through 20. Wow. And then the second judgment would begin June 1 through 20. Very, very detailed in prophecy and preaching in revelation the Lord's given me. Mm-hmm. And in March 1 through 20 is when COVID came and it shut the churches down. Mm-hmm. They did all of that, and the focus was on that until July of 2020, and that was at the end of June. George Floyd was killed, and from July to the end of the year, they burned America down. It was a terrible time in America. Mm-hmm. Two periods of judgment God said that he was going to bring on America. So anyway, very detailed. So in 2018, though, the Lord gave me a dream about 2023, and I shared this dream with a lot of people. I shared it off of television and all of these things. And now, you know, you're getting a lot of these people who are just getting dreams now, and the Lord can do it that way as well. I mean, he can, and he is doing that, giving people dreams of what's happening at this time. But as what the Lord showed me about how dark the tracks was going to be and how difficult the time was going to be, since the beginning of this year, 2023, I've been looking, said, Lord, where is it at? Where is this terrible time you're talking about? And when you look at from the time of 23, you look at our southern border, you look at 7 million people have come across the southern border that they don't know who they are. Mm-hmm. They've got court dates, you know, like when they come in, just like you were coming in, just like I was going into Israel or going into Russia or something like that. And I came in through a southern border. And they don't know who I am. So I give them an idea of this, who I am. In 5 years from now, I've got a court date to determine whether I'm going to stay or not. That's exactly what we have done to our southern border. Mm-hmm. There have been so many people that's come in that the judges have said, okay, well, here's your name, and you're supposed to show up 5 years from now on this date, and we'll hear your case. That's what's going on, y'all. If you don't understand, and so we have a wide open southern border. They don't care. They're looking for possible party votes is what they're doing, just flooding possible party voters to come in so that they can give them citizenship so that they'll be able to do whatever they're going to do here the next next period of time that they need that party check mark to be filled in a ballot somewhere. But anyway, those are the kind of things that was so I look at that. I look at our economy. I mean, the highest interest rates for home. It's virtually impossible to buy a home now. Well, if you have the money, you can, but the average person can't even afford the interest rates because of, I think, every point that the interest rate is up is like $300 or $400. So if your interest point, as it goes up, is like almost $1,000 per interest point every time it raises. So if you're on one of those balloons, and it's going to be terrible. And that's why a lot of people are going to lose things that they have. And if you look at the weather that's in America, I said, is it the weather? Is it what is it? What's going on here? Is it another COVID strike coming through? Something like that's going to happen again. I don't know what it is. But when this happened here in October, and it was October the 6th, October the 7th, with what happened in Israel and what happened over there with many of the people being murdered, came into the Hamas, came into Israel, and they came across the fence. And I don't, you know, some people, I mean, I've already seen, you know, there's so many people who jump on board right when an event is breaking so that everybody can say, well, let me tell you what's going on. Let me tell you what I said. No, all they know is what they're hearing on TV. And that's all they know. They know that's all they're, and they're just like another reporter. But when you sit back, and now we've had a week or so to really see what's taking place here, man, there's a lot of questions, a lot of things that's questionable at what has happened. And now we even have our president today. I mean, I just looked on there where they said they have several hundreds of hostages that are over there. It's just not like 12 or 14, like a couple of hundred hostages that they have now. And I think they just said they're going to give $100 million aid to the Palestinians. And I'm going, and they still got our hostages? We're going to do what? But you got all of this stuff happening now to where there's a lot happening in Israel. I believe that we are the dark tracks, and we're going to give you some more information on it, is that God is trying to, he warned us in 2018. Look here, there's some things that's coming in 2023 that y'all people ain't never seen before. And it's going to be a very difficult time. And I'm letting you know, as we broach this time frame that we're in the Middle East, and it's the beginning. This is not toward the end. This is the beginning.
1: That's right.
0: Something that's going to be very, very big in the Middle East. And God is trying to warn us that, and even today, your mindset should be, I need to prepare for dark times. That's still going to be right down the track. And so I have some things I want to share with you about a video that was done. I spoke to my friend. His name is Trey Smith. And I spoke to him back in 2018. And I told him in 2018, the Lord had given me a dream about the dark tracks. And one of the things, as we begin, because I don't know when you're going to jump on or when you're going to jump off of here, but one of the things that the Lord spoke to me in the dream, and as I came out of the dream, I noticed that there was no Trump train on the tracks. And that was a big thing that was in the, that everybody was talking about, on Donald Trump. And I said to this here, the Lord was showing me that Donald Trump would not be president in 23. So in 2018, the Lord was showing me that that man's not going to be in there. And everybody, 2020, everybody, all the prophets, you go back and you tell them, listen to all of them, all of the big name prophets, they all said that this is what was going to happen. I'm sitting there shaking my head. Either I'm not listening to the right spirit, or you're not listening to the right spirit. Something's not right. And sure enough, he didn't win. And I go, that, well, if he did not make it, then I'm going in 2020. I'm going. Then we got to. I got to wait now to see what happens in 23. Mm-hmm. So now we are in 23, and this is what's happening right here. And I said, Lord, show me what it is. This is it. This is the answer to what God's showing. So I had Trey Smith. I shared all of that with him, and I sat on this here. He knew about it. You're going to hear him talk about it. And I've told this to multiple people, and a lot of people just sneered at me. You know, like, well, you're just an old fogey, man. You don't know what you're talking about, blah, blah, blah. God, mm-hmm. this, God. I'm going, all I can just tell you what he tells me, I tell you. And so he did a video, Trey Smith did. And in this video, he says, Pastor Henry, he says, we do not need to sit on this. And he said, I want to interview you. I want to tell you. I want to interview you. I want you to tell about the dark tracks. I told him the thing. I said, brother, I said, you know, the people don't want to listen to none of this stuff. I mean, you know, they got their own mindset of what they want and everything. So he did the video himself. So I think what I'm going to do here is I think I'm going to show that video. What do you think here, brother? Think
1: well, please do. I think if anyone is listening now, don't leave. I think it's very important that you really stay to the completion of this video.
0: I'm going to bring it back right here to the beginning. I want to let him see it. I'm going to get right here, Greg. We're going to get this thing get ready to get started. Let's see what comes up here. I'm not sure what's going to come up. I may have to take me off the screen here. I'm going to do it right here. Yep, here we go. So I'll get it too quiet on me here now.
1: You're listening to Pastor Henry Schaefer, Deliverance with Pastor Henry. And tonight's video that he's going to play is called Vision of the Dark Tracks.
0: Yeah, here we go. We're going to see what happens right here. You know, we done practiced doing this here a while ago, bro, didn't we?
1: You'll get it.
0: Yep, here we go right here.
2: Of deliverances he's done, you can really see the demons coming up and looking through the eyes. It's actually quite stunning. But in this tape, I want to walk through a vision that the Lord gave, that I believe the Lord gave to Henry Schaefer in 2018. He called me right after he had this vision. I have titled it The Vision of the Dark Tracks. I'm going to tell you what the vision was, and I'm going to let you decide what exactly it means. And I'm going to tell you some opinions that I have on it. It caused me many nights that I couldn't sleep, particularly here lately and particularly at the end of 2020, this particular vision did. So in 2018, Henry Schaefer, he called me, and he said, Trey, I think he had been in the Trump prophecy video with me, where it was prophesied that Donald Trump would have two terms. And Henry called and he said, there's something I've got to tell you, Trey. He said, the Lord has put this on me, and I don't know what it means, but there's something wrong with how we're interpreting this. And he says, I had a vision. And he said, and I knew that I was in America. Now watch where this goes. And mind you, this was in 2018. He gave this. And at the time, I thought to myself, well, this vision must be a warning from the Lord or something, because it can't be what you're describing, Henry, because Trump will be there. Watch where the vision goes. He says, I was in America. And he said, and it was very dark. It was very grim. It looked bad. It looked depressed. It looked sorrowful. And he said, and there were these railroad tracks. There were these dark railroad tracks. And he said, and there were people walking along the tracks, and they had tattered clothes, and they were looking down. And he said, and I tried to figure out, he said, I looked at my watch, but my watch wouldn't work. And then he said, now I reached into my pocket, and I tried to find my phone. But the phone wouldn't come on. There was something wrong with the electricity in the vision, is how I'm interpreting that. So you have these people that are walking down these tracks. Now, where they were, there was darkness. The world looked dark. It looked grim. It looked like there had been power outages. It looked like there had been destruction. It looked like there was a lack of food. It looked like there was a total despair in America. There were people walking down the tracks. And so Henry went up to one of them, a lady, and he says, ma'am, says, ma'am, can you tell me, for whatever reason, this is what Henry thought to ask. This is what just came out of his mouth in the vision. He said, ma'am, what year is this? And she said, what, sir? And he said, ma'am, I need to know what year this is. And she said, well, sir, this is the year of 2023. Now, when Henry called me about this vision, he said, I've heard the Kim Clement stuff. And by the way, here's copies of George Magazine. I do believe there's going to be two terms. Henry believes there's going to be two terms. The George Magazine, George was originally run by John F. Kennedy Jr. That was John F. Kennedy, who was shot following his famous speech. He was shot in public, and it was a murder that's never really been solved. Maybe your intelligence agencies were involved in that. This magazine, it looked very beautiful. They did a write-up about some private things, discussions that I had with Kim Clement in their latest edition. Here's what these look like. I have copies of them. But anyhow, I do believe that Trump will have the two terms. I believe that in my spirit. I believe that Kim Clement was speaking from the Lord when the Lord was saying, I will fool the people. I will fool the people. Oh, yes, I will. And also that there would be a turnaround in everything, in your medias. But he was also talking about a very dark time. He was talking about a time where he said, those who once wore royal rags will embrace ash heaps. I'm not meaning to, I think you're coming on some times that are in the prophecies that are there to shake you. And I paid less attention to that stuff than I did to the good stuff that was in those prophecies. But let me keep going a minute, because what I told Henry is, I said, well, if Trump's got two terms back in 2018, that's when he had that vision. And he said, this doesn't happen to me commonly, Trey. Whatever this was something the Lord wanted me to see. And I said, no, Henry, it must just be a warning from the Lord. If we don't get our act straight, then you know we'll be on a dark set of tracks. It can't be dark in 2023, maybe after 24, but it can't be dark in 2023, because Donald Trump is the king of making your economy work. And there in 2018, the economy was rocking. You couldn't have even imagined you'd be looking at a vision of America on dark tracks during a time when Trump was in there. Even with all the yelling and the screaming and the fights against him, he would pull your gas prices low. He would pull the economy up. In the prophecies of Kim, I think you were meant to see all of that. I think that's exactly what those prophecies, when I break them down into a timeline, that you have this time in the middle that's a dark time.
3: The Spirit of God says, my people have cried. My people have cried out for an answer. And this is what I have to say, says the Spirit of Life. A veil has been placed upon this nation, and I did it. I did it. So that for a season my people would wonder and faith would increase. For in darkness, faith grows. In despair, faith grows. I did it.
2: Where he said, those who wore royal rags embrace ash heaps. He said, once compassionate woman will cook their own children. That sounds hungry to me. I mean, I thought a lot of different things about those particular statements, but those statements are in there. And then he arrives at a point where he says, now my fury is ended.
3: How the gold has become dim. The stones of the sanctuary are scattered at the head of every street. The precious stones of Zion, valuable as fine gold, are now regarded as clay pots. Those who ate delicacies are desolate in the streets, and those who were brought up in royal scarlet now embrace ash heaps. Is this what I wanted? My people were brighter than snow, whiter than milk. They were like sapphire in their appearance, and now they are stricken for lack of fruits in the field. The hands of once compassionate women have cooked their own children, and their children have become food for them. Your children have become food for who are once compassionate women. But my fury is fulfilled, says the Lord. And I have now kindled a fire in Zion. I have kindled a fire in Zion, in America, in nations throughout the earth. And my fist is about to smack down on Russia. For out of the rebellion, turn me up just a little. Out of the rebellion of the Ukraine, which was seen by my prophet, shall come out of those ashes beauty. Shall come out of that sadness joy. Shall come out of those garments praise.
2: He's talking about before these parts and those prophecies, and I'm talking about the ones of Jim Clement now, where he says at the second impeachment, and those prophecies, he says, God says, I have set him aside. Then the Lord took me and showed me a nation itching for a new kind of war with America. And I think that's China. There are four nations that he talked about heavily in those prophecies. Those nations are China. That's the one itching for a new kind of war with you. Saudi Arabia. They're going to try to deal with Russia. Or that's... I'm going to save any commentary on that. It sounds from the prophecies this doesn't go great. Russia becomes, he says, Russia will become like a mad dog set off its leash. Its bite will be hard, but his bite will not be against the United States. According to those prophecies of Kim Clement, it's during the time, he also said joy would come out of the ashes of the Ukraine. I don't know what that means. I don't know. I have no idea what that means. I have a feeling we're going to learn things about Ukraine that are, I have a feeling, see, in those prophecies, he kept talking about there would be exposures, and I'm going to start from the top.
3: He is quiet. He shall not return. This God is too quiet, but my mercy endures forever. However, there is an uncovering of great evil, and I will start from the top. I have shaken the Democrats and will shake the Republicans even more. But remember, when these tremors and when these tumultuous moments happen, Summer says, I will take it so that the fall can do its work in America.
2: He talked about a new Snowden that would arise. And then people would become very afraid. So the way that I interpret that, so you've got a nation itching for a new kind of war. And the next time you see Trump really pop up again in the prophecies is when this nation comes very suddenly, is when kind of a veil goes up and you're shell-shocked. You're like, oh my goodness, because it says you will be humbled and yet some more. And only then will you hear the sounds of great victory. He said, where are my people gathered? It's time to gather together. He talked about stages of dark things coming at you, which is where I think Henry Schaeffer's vision comes in. Now, I don't know how dark those dark times get. Dark is a real subjective term. It can be very dark in one area where people over here that were prepared and were ready. It might not be so dark. But I have a feeling that all of the things that Kim was describing surrounding Trump, and it's not just Donald Trump. Okay, he is the least of what's, I mean, he's in those prophecies in a heavy way. But the Lord is to wake up America. See, what really gets you off the dark tracks is not Trump with his lantern. He's there. He's a trumpet in the prophecies. He's described as a trumpet. And that's kind of what he's doing. In fact, this thing is called Truth Social. Elon Musk said you should have called it trumpet, where he's there. He's like, I just want to make the economy better. I just want to lift you up. I just wanted the gas prices lower. I didn't want to give the weaponry to the, you know, I didn't want to pull the military out of Afghanistan before we got all of our people out. I didn't want to give all of that military gear to, look at all of the mistakes you're making. I didn't want Russia entering Ukraine. All of these things, and he's, I believe he's telling you the truth, and none of those things would be happening, and the darker things to come. But I also believe, not Trump's plan, it might be Trump's plan, might be military's plan, it might be other people behind Trump's plan, it might be secretive groups' plan, but who it really is, and whoever all those parties are, the dark people in the top of the pyramid, they've got their own plans. What God kept stating in those prophecies is, don't you tell me what my plans are. And he was stating this to nations. He was stating this to men in the top of pyramids. Don't you tell me. And that impacted me the most in all of the prophecies of Kim when he was stating, I'm going to turn this nation around, but first I'm going to shake you. And then you're going to have the best years that you've ever had because you're going to see it. You're going to see what the darkness, you're going to see what was behind the veil. So all the stuff that was marketing to you, hate Trump, hate Trump, hate anybody that lifts up your nation, hate anybody that lifts up America. You're going to see what's behind that veil. And according to those prophecies, you are already at war. You're already at war, and probably with China, according to those prophecies. You've got a set of nations that have all sort of come in cahoots with each other, but they all don't agree with each other. And I think Russia is the wild card, if I'm understanding the prophecies properly, because he's sort of about his own game. He's, you know, he's willing to be wherever he's benefited. It states in there he will become like a mad dog set off his leash. And he keeps stating, I've listened to or read the transcripts of many of the things. When Putin went into Ukraine, he looked at those Ukrainians. I read that 45-minute speech that he gave. And at one point of it, he wiped his brow and he said, if our ancestors knew the deals you've cut and the things you've done, they'd be rolling in their grave. I can't tell you who's right and wrong in that. I can just tell you that that's a man that's getting down to his last, that's a man that's fed up. And he sat there in that same speech and he talked about all the lies that America had told, including going into Iraq. And talking about the weapons of mass destruction, that's a man, Putin, that is fed up. That's what I'm hearing. And that's what I'm hearing in a lot of the dialogues that he gives. And I don't know what he's going to do, but what the prophecy state he's going to do is there will be joy that comes out of those ashes. I don't know what that is. I don't know what that is. But I know this. It says he's going to become like a mad dog set off the leash. And his bite will be hard, but it will not be against you and your families. It will not be against the United States. He's got other things in mind. He's got probably those groups in mind. He's tearing apart. He's tearing apart. He's a mad dog coming after the people that have belittled him and put him down and put weapons pointed at him on his border, is what it sounds to me like. I don't know. That's only what I'm hearing from him. But it also sounds to me like there's a nation itching for a new kind of war, and that looks a lot like what's happening. And the veil will go up on that, and that as part of that war, you are, or part of that, whatever that is, a new kind of war, whatever that means, that you're going to have food issues, you're going to have weather issues, you're going to have all sorts of issues. And according to Henry Schaefer, in the year of 2023, there's going to be portions of this year. And remember, he was talking about what matched up in my mind that really got me even back at that time. I couldn't sleep. Even during the 2020 stuff between Donald Trump and Joe Biden after the election, it was Henry Schaefer that kept calling me. And he said, Trey, Donald Trump is not going. He said, I do not know how to tell you this. And he said, I really want Trump back in there. But he said, I think the Lord wants America to see. And to see, you have to walk down the dark tracks and make it out the other side. And one other element of that vision, on the tracks, it was darkness. But where they were headed to, Henry said, I forgot this part. Henry said, where they were headed to, it was light. But where they were at that time, in that place, where the power wouldn't come on, it was darkness. Now, I'm just going to pray right now, because here's what I personally believe. I believe that right through the heart of this, what we're going to do at God in a Nutshell is we're just going to praise the Lord. And we're going to produce, I mean, Lord willing, as long as the power is on and we can and the electricity comes on, maybe it won't later this year. Maybe we're headed into some things that, you know, Kim was stating that the enemy always has his eyes on New York. When you visit these foreign countries, the ones like China, where the ones that are against you, they when they view and think about America, they think about California and Los Angeles. And the number one thing they think about is New York. I don't know why, but that's what they do. And that's what Kim was seeing in the prophecies. So I think you're going to have areas where, I think you're going to have, just quite frankly, the Democrat areas of the country and the heavy ones. That's L.A., California, and even heavier, New York. But that's like the heart of liberal darkness right there. And it's going to be blasted at you. And that some of it's going to be a little hairy, according to the prophecies that Kim was giving, the things that he was stating. And I think the people that are prepared are going to come out better. But no matter what the case is, and no matter anyone's interpretation of all that, we may do an interview with Henry. I hope we can. He's doing a movie with Greg Locke that comes out in a few days called Come Out in the Name of Jesus. That's about deliverance. And I'm telling you the truth when I tell you that, Henry, the things really do come up and the eyes change and the people are freaking out. And Henry will be sitting there and he's like, most people believe this ain't real, but you know what's real now. You can feel it up in here. Now I need you to step aside. I need you to be a demon. That's how Henry sounds when he's doing it. But it's very, I've never seen anybody do it like Henry. And, he's not playing a game with the stuff. You can literally see it coming out of the people and they'll feel it. It's like snakes, really. Like slithering things that just come out and he will be telling them and you'll see them leave the eyes and there they go. It's almost I'll be very frank with you. Like a computer virus. Imagine a set of spam emails and it just comes to your inbox. And your inbox is your mind. But the program or the virus knows which emails you've opened, which ones you've looked at, which ones you clicked on, and now it only sends those. And it can kind of guide you with those. And what the deliverance is you've got this stuff guiding your mind, and Henry's sitting there directing it. Come on up now. I feel you in there. I know you're down in there. Come in there. You got a deep one. Get out of the way, man. I want to see this thing. Get up there in the eyes like I told you. I'm really looking forward to going and seeing that movie. I hope it does well for them. These are good people. And I actually went through deliverance myself with Henry Schaefer many, many years ago at this point. And the way I can describe it is after, because there were a lot of things that were fears, things from my childhood. And the best way I can describe it is I felt light. I felt clear afterwards. In fact, Henry had told me on occasion, because at that time when I went through that with him, this was not something he really advertised. It was, he said there were people that would fly from other countries and they would be in the parking lot of his church and they're crawling because the things were just attacking their mind not to come, but they knew they wanted these things out. And Henry's the only person they knew. And if you've seen Henry do one of these, they really do come out. And the feeling is, I would describe it as like clear. But when I've seen video clips, and I have some of him, doing this, it comes up that you can see it in the people's eyes. You can see the things looking through. Henry will look at it and he will say, I'm calling you up right now to the eyes. I want to see you in the eyes. I want you to look at me through that person's eyes. And it's kind of a spooky thing, but it's also the moment he will tell them, he'll say, yeah, you didn't think this was real, did you? And the person is just, you know, because now they, you can never unlive that, particularly if you're the person in that chair and the thing has just come, you're going to feel that and know that. And in fact, another thing about those deliverances is that if someone's going to go have deliverance, their phone will start ringing with their friends have all got a crisis. And the moment you decide, and everything in the mind will say, oh, it's not real. It's not real. None of this is real. There's nothing in there. Demons are a joke. There's nothing real. And the phones will ring. The friends have crises, all of this. And the moment you decide not to go to the deliverance, all that will stop. The crises will, I mean, it's literally got that kind of a self-defense mechanism built into it. And it's that same Henry that called me. And it's that same Henry that was in the, I think the Lord put him in there, that had the vision of the dark tracks. And he was very adamant with me about it, even back then. And he had it written down. And he was telling me there's something wrong with the way that you're seeing this, because there is a dark time coming. And the Lord wants people to see that dark time, and it will be very dark. And I have this gut feeling, and I don't know what that means, but I know what it means for us over God in a nutshell. We're going to, some of the most exciting days, because on the other side of these dark tracks, there is light. There are some of the most incredible days. There are people calling from the right and the left for America to be split apart, for it to be broken. And most of that is being egged on by your medias, because they've been overwhelmingly, your medias have been more effective as a weapon than probably any weapon ever known to man. Your nation is not going to be split apart. It's not going to be broken into pieces, and it's not going to be burned to the ground. Could have some very violent hours ahead. But what's going to happen is all of those people that were angry with each other, they are going to come together, because their enemies are not the black people or the white people or the this color people or that color people or any of these other things. The enemy is, I'll tell you what the enemy is. It's those demons that Henry's been casting out. That's really what it is. But it's the voices that have been causing all of this division. And behind that veil, I think when people see behind that veil, because it says in there, it says people will become very afraid when they actually see what it is that's been doing this to them, what the source of all of those voices are. All of the source of all of the voices that were behind your little media people that were out there and they were telling you all of these dumb things, a lot of that stuff is going to go bye-bye on the other side. Whatever is coming, I have this feeling, whatever it is that we're heading up on, that people are going to see all of them, Democrat, Republican, Independent, the guy on the ditch to the guy living on the top of a castle, is going to know, oh my goodness, this is what was happening to us. And it's a very demonic thing. And when those chains are broken, you are going to have, I've heard many say, even good Christians say, it's time for America to end now. You're at the end of it. You're at the end times. Here's the book of Revelation. And they'll start quoting from the book of Ezekiel. And by the way, they are right. You are heading that direction. You're closer today than you were yesterday or the day before to the end times. But I believe my mother, one of the things that she would say, everyone talks about the dark days, the judgment, the Antichrist, all of these things, the end times. And you're going to get those. Those are written in the book. You don't have to rush that. You don't have to rush that. And neither do the dark people have to rush that. Kim kept stating, don't you tell me what my plans are. And I have a feeling he just kept repeating that there's sets of people trying to rush those dark hours to just rush us in there. You're going to get there no matter what with those, because they're already written. My mother would say, what my mother would tell me is and what she's told pastors while I've sat there, she would say, what about God's harvest? So the only person that gets anything out of this book is the devil. Now, the entire book is a book about a harvest. about a harvest. You're coming on the greatest hours. God birthed this nation, this United States. And I don't want to hear how demonic that the founding fathers were and all of that, because I don't believe that. I've sat here and I've read many of the writings. I'm not telling you they were perfect, but I don't think George Washington was out there worshiping Satan. Lots of groups have drawn him after the fact and all the Freemasonic gear and all of this. I'm sure he pulled men from wherever he could get them, particularly during the Revolutionary War. I'm sure he was familiar with all those groups, and many of the other founding fathers were as well. I have read their writings. This was a man that would wake up and he would pray and he would keep this journal. He would say, Lord, give me another day. And if you'll give me victory for this nation, I will hand freedom to these men. They're willing to die for it. And that's what he did. He actually handed the power back after they won. It's really quite an America is an astounding story, and that story is not over. In fact, I believe these prophecies, I believe the things Henry was stating, I believe some of your greatest hours are ahead, your greatest joy is ahead, and to get there, you're going to go right through these dark tracks. You're going to go right through them, and you're going to praise, and you're going to have joy right to the center of these. Even if the world is burning on the right and the left, because people will look at you and know that there's something in you that is not in the world. And I pray that on myself, because that hasn't, there's something about this last bit that has given me a confidence that we're going to produce right through the middle of this some of the strongest films that we've made. We're going to do that Exodus. We're going to finish this Genesis series. You can go over and get copies of George Magazine. I'm sure Gene Ho would really appreciate that. He's a friend of mine. You can go watch the new film that Henry Schaefer is in, Cast Them Out in Jesus' Name or something like this. It's Pastor Greg Locke that has produced that. I'll be speaking with him in a few days, or I'll be at the same speaking event. I'm really kind of, I haven't done that a lot, so pray for me. I'd like to become the man that, well, in the interview I did with George Magazine, one of the things that Kim had said, the same thing that I want to be a strong man of God in these times. And we've made some really great films at God in the National. I think they're really competent stuff. I think they're stuff that the educational systems could use. I've been a good man, I think. But I'd like to be a really godly man. And I'd like to be a man that shines during the dark hours. And I pray that on all of you as well that are listening in a way that is beyond what it has been. And I pray to you just have joy right through the midst of this, whatever's coming. And I pray for it not to be as bad as is intended, because I think there's a lot of dark intent here. And I pray for every single one of your lives that listens to these. Also, thank you, those of you that have become partners with God in a Nutshell. That's a real big deal. That's what's allowing us to put together. I am going to, it's going to be an impressive Exodus. I think it's going to be a real ride. And I've got some more stuff to upload here in a little bit. And we're going to begin uploading stuff on a regular basis, just commentaries on things. Because there's often I'll look at the news and I'll want to say something, but I've kind of reserved making videos for these long things. I don't think I should do that anymore. I think if the Lord puts something on my heart, that I'm just going to come on and speak it to you. And I pray that you have a spirit in you that is lifted, that's not afraid. It's not afraid. He that is in you is greater than he that is in this world. And also those little demon things that come up in the eyes when Henry calls them out. It's really a dramatic thing to see, and you can never unsee it. And if you experience that, it's not something you can unlive. You will always know, oh my goodness, I'm living in a place that's really quite a treacherous place. And the only thing solid here is really the Lord. But anyhow, I'm Trey Smith of God in a Nutshell. This is the vision of the dark tracks. And I felt I was supposed to present this to you, what Henry saw. I'm sure I'll do an interview with Henry in the coming days, and we'll do an elongated version. I'll probably upload that onto God in a Nutshell. And I've got some other interviews I want to do. I want to do that as well. I haven't done that. I used to do that when I first started doing this. I know all of the people that have all the weird and crazy thoughts about what's happening and what's coming, and some of the most solid people. And I'm just going to begin recording.

0: this in 23. He said, Pastor, we got to tell people. I said, man, I've been telling them since 2015, 2018. And I was on the Reopen America tour. I went around with all the people and everything and talking about what was coming and everything. They just don't know what's really going to happen. Because the Lord had already showed me a lot of stuff that was coming, you know, some dark times that's ahead. Greg, your thoughts before we move on?
1: I think the quality of the video and the message contained in it was absolutely the Holy Spirit guiding Trey.
0: Very good. So let's talk about where we're at right now. So what made me go ahead and put this on here and say, I'm going to echo exactly what he's already put out there. And what do I need to put out right now myself? Being here, and looking at what's happening on the television right now and the news with Israel and America and what's happening in the Middle East, if these things here, I am confident, got no doubt, because I've been saying, Lord, where is it at? You told me this is going to be an awful dark time that we're in. Where is it at? And this is it. What's happening in the Middle East, and God has been preparing all of us to tell every one of us that we should be making sure that we have our house in order, our finances in order. We should be able to make it a month or so with food, no food, gas, whatever you need to do. You need to make sure that you got this thing ready to go. And then at the end of this here, I'm going to share with you what the Lord showed me, and I'm going to go make sure I tell you all the details, because Trey is just telling you off of what I had shared with him, but I'm going to tell you what the Lord showed me in detail of what's coming. But before we do that, of course, now you know, if you look in the Middle East, you see where Hamas has attacked Israel. And someone says, well, they were provoked into retaliating against them. Here's the thing. I'm not here to take sides of anything of what's taking place. But just to share with you, and I want to make it really simple for everybody. When we look at what's going on in the world, it really boils down to all of this: that there is two spirits that are in the there's two spirits that is at work in the world, working: the Spirit of Christ, Holy Spirit, and Antichrist. It boils down to everything comes down to those two right there working in the world right now, and what's happening in the Middle East, around Jerusalem and around the Holy Land, what they call the Holy Land, that land years before 1948, before 1900, going some 2,000 years past, back further than that, that land that God said to Abraham, he said, if you walk, whatever land that you walk, he says, I'm going to give it to you. And he walked all the way across the desert, all the way across to where he's at. And God said, I'm going to give you this land. It's the land of Abraham, Isaac, and Jacob. It's their land. It's our spiritual father, Abraham. And I want you to understand is that I don't align myself with the political nation of Israel. I don't align myself with the political nation of the United States, whether it's Republican, Democrat, or independent. But God tells us to pray for our leaders, whoever they are. That's our mission. In the Middle East, when we're still talking about to pray for the peace and safety of Jerusalem, when it talks about it in Psalm 122, it tells us to pray for the peace of Jerusalem. It doesn't tell us to pray for that what's happening there under Benjamin Netanyahu and all of the prime ministers and all of those and all the PLO or all the Palestinians or all those around it, whether or not the factions are right. He doesn't tell us to do that, but we're to pray for the peace and safety of Jerusalem in the land that God has given us. And he tells us that if we pray for them there, God's people, the Jewish people who were blinded and they cannot see the gospel, that we're to pray and intercede on their behalf. Not their political stance, but that they're actually blinded. Antichrist has been blinded. And then what we're supposed to do as being the Holy Spirit, we're supposed to pray for them. and understand that. The Palestinians are just

0: as blind as they are. But understand is that there's certain places where God has given.
1: He can move mountains.
2: Hello, this is Trixie and Milton Sanders of the Meeting Place of Barnwell Ministries. We are a ministry that seeks to reveal God's truth to a dark world and also to encourage the saints of God that this is not our home. We are only passing through. We are a church without walls, one that seeks to please Almighty God in all that we do. Our focus is on those that are broken and don't know what to do or where to turn. We can be reached on Facebook at the Meeting Place of Barnwell. Now, let's go and see what will Almighty God speak in your life today.
1: Hide me from the rain. Has He ever covered you? Come on, my God is awesome.
3: How many of us recognize that we are at war? We are at war. Your home, there's war in your home. There's work, and there's war on the workplace. There's war in the marketplace. Wherever that you go, there is a war. Amen?
4: Amen.
3: There is a war that is against darkness versus light. Separation versus fellowship. Oneself. Those lovers of themselves. Amen?
4: Amen.
3: Versus declaring and decreeing in the name of the Lord. Amen?
4: Amen?
3: Come tonight to do but one thing. Is to lift up and to glorify the name that is above all other names.
4: Amen.
3: He that came, He that lived, He that died, but then on the third day. See, because He got up, you and I, we have our hope. Amen?
4: Amen?
3: See, some have come, they have lived and died and are still dead.
4: Yes, that's right.
3: And I'm afraid that some of the dead are still yet in the church.
4: Amen.
3: Amen.
4: That's right.
3: I call them dead men and women walking. They don't realize that they're dead. But they are dead.
4: That's right.
3: They are dead to Christ. Whenever He looks upon them, they are a dead man or woman walking.
4: Yeah.
3: But I just want to ask a question before we even get started. How many of you are lovers of Almighty God? How many of you love Him with every fiber of your being? I'm glad that you have raised your hand, because the night message is for you. Amen? If there is anything that we need, as my father used to say quite often, sometimes we need a kickstart. Does anybody in the house tonight need a kickstart? Listen, Milton needs a kickstart. If you don't want it, I'll take it. Amen? Matter of fact, he's already been dealing with me. Guys, if there's anything that I want, anything that I desire, is more of Him. Amen? If there is anything that is needed in our churches, is that we get off of ourselves.
4: Amen.
3: We get off of our tithes, where we come from, our banking accounts, and our cars, and our houses.
4: Come on,
3: and let God be God.
4: Wow.
3: Amen?
4: Come on.
3: It's beyond time that we allow God to be God.
4: Amen.
3: We allow God to move and not quench what He desires to do. That is His desire to move in you in such a way whenever they look at you in the marketplace and in the workplace, they don't see you, they don't hear you. Matter of fact, they don't even feel your presence.
4: Come on.
3: It should be His presence.
4: Come on.
3: That they feel. And then they ask a question. What is it about you that they don't have?
4: Right.
3: Talk to me. Are you ready to give it an answer? If you will allow God to stir you and move in you, that question will come.
4: Amen.
3: But I am afraid in our churches today, we have sat down so long on our air and airs. We've been pacified.
4: Right.
3: We've been on milk so long. Matter of fact, our spiritual language is still yet goo-goo and gaga.
4: Right.
3: Amen? I refuse to turn back.
4: Amen, bro.
3: I've been through too much stuff. We have been through too much stuff to turn back. Amen? My, oh my. We are not here tonight to entertain you. If you haven't figured that out already. No, we're here to make you feel good. See, we've had enough of them look good, feel good, must be good messages. Amen? We've had enough of all that mess. It is time that we allow God to be God in our churches. It's time that we allow God to be God in our hearts, that we be true to ourselves, that we be true to God, so that when we lay down at night, we have peace.
4: Amen.
3: And knowing that if the eastern sky were to split and God say, go get my children.
5: Amen.
6: Hallelujah.
3: He won't have no problem recognizing you.
5: Amen.
3: Oh, Lord.
4: Come on.
3: Bro, there was some fire up the back then. We are here tonight to decree and declare that you and I have been sent into a cruel world. But the thing that we must remember, we are sent into, but we are not to be a part of.
5: Amen.
3: We have a job to do. See, some, I've been in some churches, there's a lot of pastors here tonight. There's many that are called tonight that we'll get into here in just a few minutes. But what has happened to the Acts church that went to the drunkards, that went to the whoremongers, that went to the misfits and the orphans and the prisons? Does he not say that we are to do those things? If we are not doing them, we are in disobedience. Amen? Amen? You know, before we met, 2 Timothy chapter 2, verses 3 and 4, I'm going to start reading. So do you love him?
5: Amen.
3: Is he your everything?
4: Amen.
3: Do you love him more than your spouse or your significant other that's next to you? 2 Timothy chapter 2, verses 3. Thou therefore endure hardness as a good soldier of Jesus Christ. No man that warreth entangle himself with the affairs of this life, that he may please him who hath chosen him to be a soldier.
5: Amen.
3: And if a man also strive for masteries, yet he is not crowned except for he strive lawfully. I'm going to read that again. If there's anything that is needed in our churches today, we understand this, because God does have an eraser. And if a man also strive for mastery, yet he is not crowned, except for he strive lawfully. A husband that labored must first partaker of the fruits. Consider what I say, and the Lord give thee understanding in all these things. And I'm going to flip over to 1 Peter chapter 2, verses 9. You're a soldier in an army, called and equipped by God. But now I want to describe, or he wants to describe, who you really are.
4: Come on.
3: Verses 9. But ye are a chosen generation, a royal priesthood, a holy nation, a peculiar people, as the brother said earlier, that ye should show forth the praises unto him who hath called you out of darkness, out of Egypt, and into a marvelous light. He has placed our feet into the promised land. Amen?
4: Yes.
3: Which in times past we were not a people, but are now a people of God, which had not attained mercy, but now have obtained mercy. Mm-hmm. If I were to title tonight's message, it would simply be this. Are you a soldier, or is it that you are a deserter? I think, it's not that I think, many times, as we often say, the wife and I often say, is that we are fruit inspectors. And sometimes you got to put that fruit inspector hat on and flip that thing around and start looking at the fruit. Amen?
4: Amen?
3: Amen?
4: Amen.
3: And when things are not happening the way that they're supposed to happen in the churches today, I begin to question what is going on in the inside. Many folk today find themselves MIA, missing in action. Amen? A soldier is an expression that reveals the nature of our ministry. The nature of our ministry. We are to be sold out to please him that has enlisted you and I. I'm going to read that again. We're not here for fortune and fame and popularity and a sign or a placard on the wall. We're here to do a job. Pastors and ministers of the gospel.
4: Amen.
3: The gospel. We are to be out preaching the gospel, declaring the goodness and the love and the mercy of Almighty God. Amen. Even when it goes against the grain. Even when they don't like you. Because did he not say in Psalms and all the other places throughout the scriptures, in the New Testament, that they hated him and we too would be hated?
4: Amen.
3: Amen. is it we spend so much time in our churches today trying to put this facade on it and kind of go through these motions when we know that we've got a job to do? And the job is simply this, is to seek and to save that is lost. Amen? Listen, folks, there are a lot of lost folk out there today that need you. They are looking for you. They are hoping that God will send somebody, a Bob or a Don or an Imago or whomever, to come and declare his goodness.
6: Amen.
3: But so many times, I think as in the military, so many times when we receive Christ, the free gift of Almighty God, that to me is us getting on a helicopter and going over to Afghanistan or wherever that it is, that all of the fighting and where it's hot at. But along the way, what they're doing, they're issuing these rifles and they're giving you your ammo. They're giving you your 5.56 and your grenades and all the other things. And they're telling you, wrap these in. Take the safety off, because if you hit the ground, bullets are coming at you. But so many of us, whenever we jump out of our spiritual helicopter and land on enemy territory and the arrows begin to fly, we're not hearing this ding, ding, ding that Job had, that hedge of protection. They're penetrating, and little by little, they begin to take root. And the next thing you know, you got somebody withdrawing. And the next thing you know, they don't realize it, but there was a cancer, a spiritual cancer, that is pulling them from the fold. Pulling. So if you ever see yourself being pulled from the fold or allowing yourself to pull or to separate, something has penetrated your spirit. Amen? But what we must do whenever we jump off this helicopter, I know the mindset, whenever we hit the ground, get on the trigger and start hollering, send the ammo. What is your ammo? What is the defensive weapon that you have? Our focus. We must be determined to move forward. Amen?
6: Amen.
3: We have no time to hesitate. Why do you think these guys go through basic training? Why? Why do we allow our children to go through driver's training so that when things happen and circumstances happen or somebody pulls out in front of them, they don't think, they respond. But how can you respond if you haven't spent no time?
6: Amen.
3: I'm afraid that today that many of us are, our diet is simply McDonald's. Our diet is simply McDonald's. Our diet no longer consists of this holy word.
6: Come on.
3: Amen. We are dead men and women walking. We have nothing to offer. And if we look at our homes, our workplaces, look at the environment. Everywhere that I've ever seen Almighty God, he was an environment changer.
6: Amen.
3: And he simply said this, it is expedient that I go, but I leave you not comfortless.
6: Amen.
3: He now resides on the inside of you and I. Mm-hmm. So why is it that these things are happening in and around us? Something has crept in. Something has taken root. But saints of God, I just want to tell you this, that we are well equipped, did not strip. Amen?
6: Amen?
3: You and I, according to Romans, have been given every spiritual gift that is needed for the job or the task at hand. Every spiritual gift
6: Amen.
3: Has been given to you and I.
6: Amen.
3: Some pastors and evangelists and lay and right on down the line. But where are the gifts in the house of the living God? Where are the gifts of healing? Where are the gifts of prophecy? Where are they? You and I will simply say this. I've heard this time and time again. Well, it's too hot, or it's too cold, well, it's raining. Did he not tell us to go to the highways and into the byways?
7: Keep me in the valley.
8: Again, this is Milton Sanders. In closing, there is but one way that leads to heaven according to John 14:6. Almighty God loves you regardless of where you've been or what you have done. All he has ever wanted is simply for you to repent and turn from your sins, confess him as Lord and Savior of your life, and believe in your heart that God raised him from the dead. According to Romans 10:9, you, sir, ma'am, boy, or girl, shall be saved. Again, this is Milton Sanders at the Meeting Place of Barnwell. We can be reached via Facebook at the Meeting Place of Barnwell. Thank you for tuning in today. God bless.

At the beginning of 1 Corinthians chapter 10, the Bible speaks of those who followed Moses out of Egypt. But God was not well pleased with them, for they were laid low in the wilderness. We continue reading from the Bible at 1 Corinthians 10:6. Now these things happened as examples for us, so that we would not crave evil things as they also craved. Do not be idolaters as some of them were. As it is written, the people sat down to eat and drink and stood up to play. Nor let us act immorally, as some of them did, and 23,000 fell in one day. Nor let us try the Lord, as some of them did, and were destroyed by the serpents. Nor grumble, as some of them did, and were destroyed by the destroyer. Now these things happened to them as an example, and they were written for our instruction, upon whom the ends of the ages have come. Therefore, let him who thinks he stands take heed that he does not fall. No temptation has overtaken you but such as is common to man, and God is faithful, who will not allow you to be tempted beyond what you are able, but with the temptation will provide the way of escape also, so that you will be able to endure it. Therefore, my beloved, flee from idolatry. I speak as to wise men. You judge what I say. Is not the cup of blessing which we bless a sharing in the blood of Christ? Is not the bread which we break a sharing in the body of Christ? Since there is one bread, we who are many are one body, for we all partake of the one bread. Look at the nation Israel. Are not those who eat the sacrifices sharers in the altar? What do I mean then? That a thing sacrificed to idols is anything, or that an idol is anything? No, but I say that the things which the Gentiles sacrifice, they sacrifice to demons and not to God, and I do not want you to become sharers in demons. You cannot drink the cup of the Lord and the cup of demons. You cannot partake of the table of the Lord and the table of demons. Or do we provoke the Lord to jealousy? We're not stronger than he, are we? All things are lawful, but not all things are profitable. All things are lawful, but not all things edify. Let no one seek his own good, but that of his neighbor. Eat anything that is sold in the meat market without asking questions for conscience sake, for the earth is the Lord's and all it contains. If one of the unbelievers invites you, and you want to go, eat anything that is set before you, without asking questions for conscience sake. But if anyone says to you, "This is meat sacrificed to idols," do not eat it, for the sake of the one who informed you, and for conscience sake. I mean not your own conscience, but the other man's. For why is my freedom judged by another's conscience? If I partake with thankfulness, why am I slandered concerning that for which I give thanks? Whether then you eat or drink or whatever you do, do all to the glory of God. Give no offense either to Jews or to Greeks or to the church of God, just as I also please all men in all things, not seeking my own profit, but the profit of the many, so that they may be saved. This is The Word, reading from the Bible without comment. Today, as usual, I've been reading from the New American Standard Bible Update. Be listening next time for more from The Word.

0: This is Max McLean. How should we respond to the unbelievers around us? Listen to the Bible from 1 Peter 3. Who's going to harm you if you are eager to do good? But even if you should suffer for what is right, you are blessed. Do not fear what they fear. Do not be frightened, but in your hearts, set apart Christ as Lord. Always be prepared to give an answer to everyone who asks you to give the reason for the hope that you have. But do this with gentleness and respect, keeping a clear conscience, so that those who speak maliciously against your good behavior in Christ may be ashamed of their slander. From 1 Peter 3, listen to the Bible. It's great for the soul.
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4: This is Pastor George Lucas, Executive Director of Save America First, Evangelize the World, John 3:16. For God so loved the world that he gave his only begotten Son, that whosoever believeth in him should not perish, but have everlasting life. John 3:16. John 3:16 is the flagship verse of the Holy Bible. It is hated by five distinct groups of people. The first ones are the atheists. The second is the Muslims. The third is the cults. The fourth is the liberals. And the fifth is sometimes conservatives who really do not understand the meaning of John 3:16. It is God's promise to Adam and Eve in the Garden of Eden, when he said the seed of this woman shall bruise the head of this serpent who was disguised as the devil. God kept his promise when Jesus Christ appeared and died on the cross, was hung on Calvary's cross for our sins. Revival is America's only hope. It is not the bankers. It's not Wall Street. We need revival from the White House down to the lowest house. And without revival in the United States of America, and a return to the basic foundations of this country, we will lose our nation. It was John Adams and John Hancock who signed the Declaration of Independence that said we have no sovereign but God and no king but Jesus. It is time for us to wake up America. Many of our young people do not know the value and the importance of John 3:16. God so loved the world that he gave his only begotten Son, that whosoever believeth in him should not perish, but have everlasting life. God has called me to wake up America and the world. And we need to realize that God's love for this world was Africa, Asia, Antarctica, Australia, Europe, North America, and South America. There is no place on earth that God's love was not shed through the finished work of his Son. We need to call on Americans, first of all, to evangelize the world because we have the capacity to do so. President Ronald Reagan said, I go into the Lincoln bedroom and I pray. And he said, I could not run this country without prayer. And I go to him so much, I'm afraid that I'm going to get a busy signal. That's what the president told me September 30th, 1987, in the executive office at the White House. We need leaders now who will acknowledge the providence of Almighty God upon the United States of America and go back to the basics to stop the sin that is destroying America from within. The God of this world has blinded the eyes and minds of many people, but God is still on his throne. And I'm not ashamed of the gospel of Jesus Christ, for it is the power of God unto salvation. if it was not for a Gideon New Testament, you would not be hearing this voice on this radio station today. God bless you, and God bless the Gideons.
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7: So talk, they hear you. 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

Now we continue reading from the Word of God at the beginning of Ephesians chapter 2. And you were dead in your trespasses and sins, in which you formerly walked according to the course of this world, according to the prince of the power of the air, of the spirit that is now working in the sons of disobedience. Among them, we too all formerly lived in the lusts of our flesh, indulging the desires of the flesh and of the mind, and were by nature children of wrath, even as the rest. But God, being rich in mercy, because of his great love with which he loved us, even when we were dead in our transgressions, made us alive together with Christ. By grace you have been saved, and raised us up with him, and seated us with him in the heavenly places in Christ Jesus, so that in the ages to come he might show the surpassing riches of his grace in kindness toward us in Christ Jesus. For by grace you have been saved through faith, and that not of yourselves, it is the gift of God, not as a result of works, so that no one may boast. For we are his workmanship, created in Christ Jesus for good works, which God prepared beforehand so that we would walk in them.

0: Ephesians 2:11. Therefore remember that formerly you, the Gentiles in the flesh, who are called uncircumcision by the so-called circumcision, which is performed in the flesh by human hands, remember that you were at that time separate from Christ, excluded from the commonwealth of Israel, and strangers to the covenants of promise, having no hope and without God in the world. But now in Christ Jesus, you who formerly were...
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6: All right, CSRA, this is Rachel Glanton. I am coming to you live from the studio, WUCC 99.9 FM, Williston, South Carolina. I am the only person here that is part of the Battle Ready Four, and everybody else is just busy, got things going on, and couldn't be here tonight, but I have my lovely husband with me. And
7: yes, you do.
6: I'm so glad you're here, darling. We have a special guest with us. His name is Matthew Gary. He's one of my friends, long time, and he has a very interesting story tonight. Thank you for joining us tonight, Matthew.
8: No problem. Good to be talking with you.
6: I'm glad you're here. Now, we all know and we've been hearing about what's going on in the Middle East and the things that are happening in Israel. But before I get started with tonight's topic, I'm going to do a little bit of housekeeping. If you have a question or you want to get in touch with Matthew Gary, he may give you some information. But another way to do that is to email me at battleready999@gmail.com. If you have a interest in what's going on in Israel and want a first-hand account, you need to call a friend, tell your neighbors, share this broadcast, because you're going to get some information that we might not have heard on the news or on any other broadcast we've seen on YouTube or social media. The thoughts, views, and opinions expressed on this show may or may not be the thoughts, views, and opinions of the owners, the staff, or the sponsors of these show, of this show. So if you have a problem with it, you can also email me at battleready999fm@gmail.com. So I appreciate you joining us and being here with us tonight, Walter. And we're going to find out some stuff about what's been going on in Israel. And I love firsthand accounts. Matthew, I'm going to turn it over to you. But first, I want you to talk about what you've been up to lately. Tell, and if you have a way for anybody to get in touch with you, if they had questions or wanted to reach you, let them know how to get in touch with you.
8: Absolutely. So I have an email anyone can contact me at, and that is Matthew, M-A-T-T-H-E-W, my middle initial S, then my last name, Geary, which is G as in gamma, E as in epsilon, A as in alpha, R as in rho, and Y as in yama. And that's at gmail.com. But yeah, so I've been in Israel. I was in Israel for 16 days with a ministry team. Awesome. Some of us were there less than 16 days. It essentially was split into 2 weeks. And I was there for 2 weeks. I had the option of going 1 week or 2 weeks, and the Lord spoke to me to do 2 weeks. So I was there the second week also. These were several ministry friends I've known for quite some time. I am here in Kansas City. I've had some involvement with the International House of Prayer Kansas City, and a few other things. But this particular trip was with a number of ministry friends of mine elsewhere that I've known quite some time. And it was very relevant in my life because we've been doing a lot of prayer and fasting for Israel here at IHOP KC. But yeah, so it was a very interesting trip. It was very prophetic. I knew there'd be something very significant that would happen on the trip, and there was a lot of high-level spiritual things that took place. And the second week of my trip, that's when the war broke out, and we were in a war zone, and we were stuck for a while, but we got out. It was 4 days total.
6: That you were there before you could get out?
8: Yes.
6: Mm-hmm. How long had you been there before that four-day period where you were just, you know, doing life and doing ministry?
8: So we were in Israel. I was in Israel for 12 days prior to the war. And one of my good friends that I was with on the trip, he was able to leave the day of the war. One of my friends from IHOP KC that was also there left the day of the war. For me, my plane ticket, you know, was still a few days out. And the day the war happened, October 7th, that morning, I woke up, I heard the rockets, I saw the missile trails, and I said, you know, this is probably the typical thing that happens every X amount of years where Hamas will shoot some rockets. Not too many people get injured or killed because the rockets aren't very accurate. The Iron Dome shoots down most of them. And then Israel goes in and they do some cleanup and rinse and repeat every X amount of years. And then later that day, and more so the second day, I started to really realize, okay, this is way more serious. There was a land, sea, air assault from all fronts, and thousands of Hamas soldiers infiltrated Israel. They were taking hostages. Before I even saw in the news that there were hostages, the Arabic family that we were staying with were showing us videos on social media of just myriads and myriads of hostages.
6: Wow.
8: That were being taken. So there was a lot that we would see and we would know, and then a couple of days later we would see it make the media. But it was really the latter part of the first day of the war / second day that it started to hit home, and I realized this is far more serious and something different than what Israel's gone through in the past.
6: So whenever you came to that conclusion, what was your next thought? I mean, what did start happening inside of your mind and your heart, your faith? Tell me, because you were there on a mission trip. Tell me what happened. Tell me what you thought.
8: So basically, in my mind, you know, I work as a security officer. That's one of my jobs here in Kansas City. And my mindset is the security situational awareness. We were in a very high conflict zone, and I was thinking of escape routes to go and place myself under the IDF Israeli Defense Forces if need be. We were directly next to an Israeli settlement known as Kiryat Arba, where there was a very heavy IDF presence. I literally could get there by simply crossing the street across the highway. But I was actually staying in a home that was Section A of Judea, Samaria, what many know as the West Bank. And it was right outside of Hebron, which is a central place for monotheism, Judaism, Islam, and Christianity. Abraham's tomb is there. Some other patriarchs have tombs there. But it's a very high conflict zone between Jews and Muslims. And it was, I want to say about the second or third day of the war, Hamas made a social media post that was their next big target, was Kiryat Arba. And the U.S. Embassy we got in contact with, they had us, you know, they told us to shelter in place. We saw in the news that there were other Christians trapped in Bethlehem. They couldn't get out. We were in a similar situation where the roads were closed down. But there was a lot of conflict. Palestinian teenagers with their guns pulled in the streets. We heard a lot of machine guns, saw about 6 IDF helicopters circling the area. And of course we could every, you know, 20, 30 minutes would hear an Israeli fighter jet fly over to the east, and then we would hear an explosion as Gaza got bombed.
6: So would you say you were just on the outside of where the things were going on? I mean, were you at any point in danger, or people with you being in danger of being taken?
8: Well, so that's an interesting question. It's a little bit subjective, but to an extent, I would say yes, and here's why. So most of the danger was in central and southern Israel, and currently there is a threat from Hezbollah in the north, but what was happening with Hamas was primarily on the outskirts of Gaza with regards to their ground troops. Rockets, you know, were all over Israel. I think maybe the furthest north they shot a rocket was probably Haifa or just south of Haifa. But we had some danger with regards to rockets when we were at Ben Gurion Airport, and I'll get there in a little bit. But as far as where we were at, just outside of Hebron, which is east of Gaza, what happened is day one and two, I would say not so much, but because Kiryat Arba was such a target, that's kind of where some of the Hamas, I would say at least Hamas sympathizers, if not Hamas, began making their target. We would see social media posts with terrorist attacks happening in that area every day. We even saw a man that was a Hamas sympathizer that got in a bulldozer and tried to run over the IDF at a checkpoint. But the interesting thing about us is we did have two encounters where I do think we were in danger. Maybe not being taken, maybe just getting, someone wanting to harm us, possibly taken, I don't really know. But there was one experience where, and I'll explain the context of how this happened. Before the war even began, when we were in this city, I really felt out of my element because I look very Jewish, and I'm in an area where there's a lot of hostility towards any Jewish person that would be there, even though Jewish people actually were not allowed because it's Section A.
6: Right.
8: And I had some social experiences where it was very obvious. There were some people that wanted me to know that I was not welcome there. And we stood out like a piece of pepper in a salt shaker. And so when I was in a vehicle, the day before, they had me sit in the back because we had an Israeli tag on the rental car and I looked Jewish. And it would be dangerous for me to be in the front seat.
6: Right.
8: And a lot of people in this very small community next to Kiryat Arba in the Arabic, Muslim section, a lot of these people knew that I was at that house. And a lot of people were walking in and out of this house to see the family that we were staying with. So we were really the only people that were not quote-unquote Palestinian Muslims in that area. So what happened is one day there was a vehicle that drove up to the house, and the person that I was with noticed that it looked like maybe they were looking for somebody the way they were behaving. And this was very different because the man that owned the house, who was very protective over us, made it very specific that we were to stay in the house in this particular room, and he would go outside and talk to them. So he went outside and talked to them and made sure that they were not in contact with us, and eventually they left. Now, I will say this. The people that live in Judea, Samaria, West Bank, depending on which term you use, for the most part are pretty much different than the people with a Palestinian background in Gaza, because a lot of people, like Hamas, for example, actually consider a lot of the Palestinians in Judea Samaria to be sellouts because the level of Israeli control that they allow, especially if they're in Section B. And so basically, there's a lot of diversity of opinion where some of these Muslims on one end of the spectrum are Hamas sympathizers, if not Hamas, because Hamas had infiltrated that area of Judea Samaria, the West Bank, pretty heavily. And then you had on one side of the spectrum these kind of more modernized Muslims that their attitude is, hey, we're all just live together, Jew and Muslim. We don't really want to have any trouble. We all kind of get along. And I think that at a minimum, it was likely Hamas sympathizers who were at the house that day, from the best explanation that I know. And what I probably would have done, I had a lot of things going on in my mind as far as where I was at in the house, where I would have, what door I was going to leave and escape down this hill to where the IDF, Israeli Defense Forces, were located at Kiryat Arba.
6: So let me ask you a question right here. Let me just do some definitions, some terms. You say man got in the bulldozer. He wanted to run over the IDF. Explain IDF. What is IDF for those who don't know?
8: Absolutely. So IDF stands for Israeli Defense Forces. That is essentially Israeli military.
6: Okay. And when you say Section A and Section B, what does that mean?
8: So in Israel, there's certain segments of land that the Palestinian Authority, where they have their regulation. And so Section A, when you enter, there's actually signs that will say Jewish people, Israeli citizens that are Jews are not allowed. And Section A is essentially only where non-Jewish Palestinian Arabs live, and generally speaking. And then you have Section B is where both Jewish people, and Jewish Israelis, and Arabic Palestinians live. And then you have Section C, which is Israelis. So there's three separate sections, and the biblical term is Judea Samaria. A lot of people in America use the term West Bank, and there's a bit of a political dichotomy in Israel between the two terms. And historically, there is some etymology between the term West Bank and Judea Samaria, because the West Bank, meaning the area that is west of the Jordan Bank, that's what it was called prior to 1948. And now Israel has gone back to the terms that were there thousands of years ago, Judea Samaria. So in America, a lot of Christians that are pro-Israel, that believe the land belongs to Israel, they still use the term West Bank. Not always, but a lot of them do. Right. And when they use that term, they're not trying to say that it's Palestine or not Israel. It's just become a very relative term that simply means that part of the land. But biblically speaking, the proper term is Judea Samaria. But if you extend out of the historical etymology of those phrases, you can use the term West Bank. It's a little bit like the word awful used to mean full of awe, full of wonder, and now it means terrible, because language is subjective and describes an objective reality. So I think you can use the term West Bank if it's, you know, more of a subjective way of using it, but technically speaking, historically, it's Judea Samaria.
6: Okay, that's a really good understanding, and I understood a lot of what you were saying, but I know there's a lot of listeners that may not, or they have a vague understanding of it, and I just wanted to clarify that, because, you know, you said you were staying, so you were in the section of that, you said Section A, right?
8: Section A, Judea, or West Section A of the West Bank, what the Palestinian Authority would call it. It was in Judea.
6: So it makes sense when you say you're looking very Jewish and they don't want you in the front seat.
8: Yes.
6: I'm just really trying to help myself picture what's happening, because, I mean, you know, I adore you, and I wouldn't want anything to happen to you either, so I very much appreciate that gentleman going to bat for y'all and trying to make sure you're safe. So I just wanted to be sure I understood what you were saying, too, completely. So, okay, so I had a three-part question, and you've answered the first two parts. But what I want to know now, like you said, you were looking at the doorways and where what might be your escape route. What did this do to your faith, man? I mean, tell me what happened in your heart. I mean, just tell us a little piece of that when that was challenged.
8: Okay, so I will tell you this. The night before this happened, the night before the war on October 7th, I was actually in a car driving to a Palestinian wedding celebration that our host home was taking us to. So I've never met these people. A good friend of mine who is a missionary, an evangelist, he's good friends with his family. They were taking us to it was known as a Palestinian wedding celebration. It was all men. And on the way to this wedding celebration, I had a moment where I felt the Spirit of God on me in a sense that I have not felt in a very long time. And I knew there was something very significant that was about to happen, and God was either covering me or preparing me to do something. And I didn't know exactly what that was. But the morning of the war, I started to connect the dots. And the interesting thing is, the last day before we made our escape, and I'll say this, there was 2 days subsequent to leaving this Section A area to when we got to Tel Aviv, and then we were there for 2 days. But we were about 2.5 days, give or take, in the Section A. And the last day that we were next to Kiryat Arba in this Arabic Muslim area, I had a dream. And when I have a dream and it is from God and God is wanting to speak to me, it has this sort of encourageable, self-authenticating texture to it where I know that God's trying to communicate to me and it's different than other dreams. And I had a dream and there were certain details related to what I was doing at the time. But at that moment, I was commissioned for my next ministry assignment in that dream. It was a very interesting dream. And I woke up and I was like, wow, this is profound. What is God doing? And I knew that God wanted me to be there that second week. You know, I had a chance to only do the first week with the other ministers. And the Lord spoke to me, do both weeks. So I was there the second week. And my faith, it was not challenged. My heart was a little bit in a different status. We spent some time talking with some IDF soldiers in Jerusalem a good bit. And seeing some of the things I saw on social media through a friend's phone, it was like I wanted to have some time to mourn and just process what was going on. And I felt a little bit out of my element. And when I got to, the Jewish side, I felt far more in my element. And I really wasn't that scared. I mean, when we were in the airport and, heard rockets being shot down by the Iron Dome above us, that was... I was definitely praying pretty deep, but I really felt different once I left Judea and was more so into mainland Israel. But my faith, I wouldn't say it was challenged, but there was a lot of prayer and intercession. And what's interesting is there's people that didn't even know that I was in Israel.
5: Yeah, I did.
8: And but the ones that there were people that didn't know I was in Israel yet, the Lord spoke to them to pray for me.
5: Oh, really?
8: And I found out that they were praying for me even when I was there and they didn't even know what was going on.
5: Uh-huh.
8: So that was encouraging.
5: That's amazing. I still have an envelope on my desk that says your name and I pray for all the money that you need all the time. And so I regularly pray for you. And I can't say that God said pray for him because he's in Israel, but what I did feel was... keep him covered, and I thought it was about money because one of our conversations so many years ago was you had a lot of projects and a lot of things going on that were dear to your heart and you wanted to be sure not to compromise that the money that was needed for it, that he would provide it. So I took you very seriously when you said that and I've prayed that way for all this time and never changed that until you tell me different. That's how I'm going to pray. So
8: wow. Well, there's some details I have to share with you because that's definitely an answered prayer because that
5: awesome.
8: Came to pass or at the
5: awesome.
8: Airport.
5: That's awesome. That's very awesome. So okay, walking forward.
8: Okay.
5: Walking forward. I need to do a station identification. This is WUCC 99.9 FM, Williston, South Carolina, and you are listening to Battle Ready. So I just want to say, there's a component to this when you're in a situation and maybe asking you how your faith was challenged isn't the right posing or the right way to ask that question. But when you're dealing with the reality that there are bombs going off around you, it kind of changes your perspective a little bit. So moving forward, when you think about where you've been, the ministry time you spent there and having 12 days total there in the last four of it being the war or a part of this recent war, when you were leaving and listening to those bombs go off around that that Iron Dome, when you think about Israel right now and what you saw, what you experienced, I just want you to share how you'll be praying for the people that you were there with, doing life with at this wedding, the man who watched out for y'all. Where do you file this in your prayer life? What advice can you give us about how to pray for people that are there experiencing?
8: Absolutely.
5: This?
8: So the thing is, there's different angles that people approach this, and you'll hear different people praying different things. So there is a very specific, aspect of praying for Israel, the Jewish people, salvation. And salvation in Christ, but also that their land, it's miraculous that they are where they are today. It's prophetic fulfillment. and they are a nation, and God, it's a nation that's not going anywhere. It's faithfulness to God's covenant. And the thing I want to mention is, so you mentioned, for example, the people at the Palestinian wedding. So you have Jewish people and you have Arabic people, primarily Arabic Muslims. And our perspective, the ministry team that I was with, is we believe that, the land belongs to Israel. And however,

0: Nazi Germany, as far as, you know, just extinguishing Jewish people from the earth. They believe in Islamic caliphate. It's very problematic for them that Israel is under, in Jerusalem for that matter, Jewish control. They want to, you know, have Islamic control. And if Hamas leaves, then there's going to be pressure for Iran and other places to want to then put their foot down and try to invoke Islamic control. So there's a lot of prayer against the attacks of the enemy through Islam and some of the people surrounding, some of the terrorist areas surrounding Israel that want to harm Israel. So really protection for Israel, protection for the Israeli Defense Forces, because the IDF, they need our prayers. And I have some friends, you know, that are over there, including IDF, and I would pray that the United States will make the right decisions in giving them the support and help that they need. That's going to be very, very significant. And my rough estimate is that Israel probably puts boots on the ground in Gaza sometime between this weekend and the next week or two. And when that happens, Iran, maybe even Yemen, you know, there's been some activity from them, some missiles that the U.S. intercepted, I think, yesterday. Hezbollah, these different entities may become very aggressive. So really prayer for protection, prayer for salvations in this time. I want to unpack on this really quick, because okay. This is a bit of an answered prayer, just the things that you've been praying. I know we've talked about this in the past, but something that I haven't shared with you, which I'll go ahead and share with you now. When we made our escape, the roads were closed. We didn't have a way to get out of the area. But one morning, you know, we were told by the Arabic family hosting us that they would, they knew of a place where the IDF was, that we could talk to them, show us our passports, and we could possibly leave. And so since we had Israeli tags, we had, you know, Arabic car in front of us and behind us, and we made our way and we talked to the IDF. They were a bit shocked to see us. But when we got out, we go to the airport, right? And then we get to the airport, and our plane ticket had been, we had cancellations over and over again. But the plane tickets were very expensive to leave Israel. They were several days out, and there were no plane tickets to go to the United States. We had to be creative and puddle jump our tickets. So financially speaking, we were in a bind. There's only so much that we brought with us to Israel. Right. And what happened is the Lord just spoke to and raised up so many people that helped me and my friend Daniel so extravagantly in finances and in prayer and in logistics. Wow. To get from A to B. I've never seen anything like it in my life. And but that would be an answered prayer to what you were mentioning.
1: Praise God. That's amazing. Hallelujah. I give you glory, God. That's amazing. You're glitching.
0: And protection. And the second day when Hamas attacked at the airport, we had to duck and cover, and we could hear the missiles exploding, which actually, the ones that you can hear the Iron Dome exploding are actually missiles that are still in an up trajectory and are probably going to land about 10 kilometers north. And the ones that are closer to the airport, you know, we actually wouldn't hear as much. But we did hear a lot of activity of rockets, and we ended up leaving the airport. And we got to Cyprus, and we all celebrated. And logistically, everything just went so smooth, because all the hotels in that part of the country, of Cyprus, were sold out with people evacuating Israel. But we were able to talk to a hostel to allow us to sleep on the roof. And it was good weather, and it was a great view. So we slept on the roof of a hostel and then puddle jumped to Qatar, then went to the United States. But the logistics, the finances,
1: that's awesome.
0: Praise protection, God. Everything just fell into place. So nice.
1: That is amazing. You know, he shows up even whenever we're not sure how he's going to do it. He manages to do it, doesn't he?
0: Absolutely, 100%.
1: I love it. I love the story. So after you got home, and the people that didn't know you were gone or had been led to pray for you, I know I was shocked when you said evacuated. Is you just a quick message?

0: message that said, evacuated Israel, back on U.S. soil. And I was like, hallelujah, Jesus. I didn't even know he was gone, Lord. And I started praying for you and for the people. I was already praying about what I was watching and listening to. But I didn't know you were gone. I was so glad that you had texted me, because I would have had no way of knowing. And immediately the Lord spoke to me and said, interview this young man. And so, you know, I jumped at it immediately. And I know that you had to work out some logistics, but I'm so glad you did. I'm so glad you came to tell the story. So now, walking away from this, are you planning on going back to Israel? Are you got another mission trip planned there? Or what are your thoughts about that?
1: So eventually, yes. At the moment, no. I mean, the thing is, when that Cyprus flight was available, it was very clear. I sensed in my spirit, we need to get out of here and get out of here quick. But the thing is, eventually, absolutely. I mean, Israel ministry is something that's a part of my calling. And there's an interesting story about it that goes back to 2019. Because in 2019, you know, I was in Tennessee, and you know, we had deliverance we were doing.
0: I remember, yeah.
1: And beyond my work with Pastor David, I had several things lined up, you know, Mega Center International. I was helping those guys, but I also was contacted by Brian Luttrell from the Backstreet Boys, his wife Leanne, because they're setting up a music team for their son, and they wanted some, you know, good Christian guys that were a bit younger that would be able to help them. Right. And everything that I thought I was going to be doing for the year, it was like it all just collapsed all at once. And so I prayed and I said, okay, God, I have nothing for the year beyond what I'm doing in, you know, outside of Knoxville, Tennessee, with Rivergate. What am I doing next? And all at once, I have this invitation to go to Israel and do music, while at the same time being asked to go play music for John Hagee's Night to Honor Israel, playing keyboards for him. And I said, God, are you trying to show me something with Israel, or specifically Israel with music? So I go to Israel, and whenever I get back, God speaks to me to move to Kansas City International House of Prayer, which I've had experience with the International House of Prayer in Georgia when I was in high school. But when I go to IHOP KC, I said, God, you said Israel in 2019. What does IHOP KC have to do with Israel? And then I find out after I get there that they have the Israel mandate, and according to Bob Jones, that's the number one reason why IHOP KC exists, is to pray for Israel. So I got involved with the Hebrew set, playing music for them, the Global Prayer Room, helping when people were praying for Israel and intercession with those sets. So from 2019 until now, this has been a huge thing for me, is Israel ministry. And I 100% believe that I will be going back eventually. But for right now, I don't believe that that's my calling to be there, though I do have some friends that are still there and still called to be there.
0: All right. That's great. So you think you'll end up staying here in the United States playing?
1: Yes, in the meantime, but I will eventually go back to Israel.
0: Okay. Well, when you plan to go next time, you just plan to schedule me in when you come back so you can give us an update on how things have changed. If whether it's 6 months from now or a year from now, you just earmark your calendar when you decide to go back to Israel and say, okay, I got to go give Rachel an update, because what's going on around you, and what's, I've always believed that you have a significant role, and I've told you that many times, in what God is doing and how he's going to pull all these things together. And I love your heart for him, and just want to stay in touch with you, want to keep you covered in prayer, and be sure that you know, you get what you need wherever you're going. That's just how I pray for you anyway, but just to keep you covered in prayer. Is there anything else, closing thoughts, anything else that you want to mention, talk about, or promote? Because what's dear to your heart, I believe, is also dear to the heart of our Father. So talk about what you got going on. What else you got going on?
1: Well, you know, at this point, the main thing I would just say is just to encourage everyone, you know, prayer, intercession for Israel, for the Jewish people, for the IDF. And, you know, in Luke chapter 18, you have the parable of the persistent widow. And it's not praying like a person prays for their food, but it's really pressing into prayer. And I realized a long time ago that I have a hard time praying a lot if I'm sitting down, but if I'm walking, I can pray indefinitely. So I love doing prayer walks.
0: Yeah, me too.
1: There's a place that I have, KC, where I can walk and do my prayer time. But I really encourage everyone, and I feel strongly about this, to go into deep intercession and fasting, if need be, water fasting, praying for Israel, praying for the Jewish people, for the protection, for salvation, and everyone that's in that area. But, you know, God has purposes, and he asks us to co-labor with him. You know, that's why a prayer does matter. It's not as if things are determined and just no prayer happens. Often when God wants something done, he'll raise up intercessors to co-labor and pray. So that's really the main thing, is just really go deep into prayer, or prayer and fasting for that matter. You know, Jesus, Yeshua, in Hebrew, they use the word, the name Yeshua. You know, in English, we use Jesus.
0: Right.
1: But the reality is that Jesus did not say, if you fast, he said, when you fast. And out of all the things that we can engage water fasting for, that's one of them right now in this time. It's very significant, you know, Sukkot, Feast of Tabernacles, that's what was going on. And it was on the last day, on Shabbat, when this terror attack began. And also, you know, pray for salvation of the Muslims, and that even Islamic terrorists would renounce their ways and they would come to Christ, because there actually are, have been Hamas terrorists that have renounced Islam and become Christians.
0: Somebody gave me a book about the very same, that very same subject. It's a, I think it's a 45-day praying for the Islamic to be visited by Jesus, by the Holy Ghost, by Father, to explain who they are, why it is that they should not persecute him. So
1: yeah.
0: I pray that often too, is, and I'll include that now in the ways that you go whenever you minister there, because I remember you talking about being called to Israel, but in one of our first conversations, I remember you were trying to figure out how you were going to go. I don't remember when you were going to go, but I remember you were talking about getting there.
1: Yes, 2019.
0: That's right.
1: I remember that. And God worked that out, and I went in 2019. And this time around, I mean, it was as if everything I needed just fell right into place. But yeah, God has always provided. Whenever he wants me to do something, that door opens wide up. It opens up. So basically, and I would also add this, just south of Israel in Egypt, there's an estimated 300 to 350 Muslims that convert to Christianity a day.
0: That's just south of where?
1: No, south of Israel in Egypt. So Egypt is rapidly becoming more and more Christian. There's Muslims all around the Middle East that are having dreams and visions of Jesus.
0: And what were those numbers again? A day?
1: So in Egypt, rough estimate, I believe, is between 300 and 350 Muslims a day convert to Christianity.
0: That's awesome. That is so awesome. All right, Matthew, I'm not going to hold you. I'm not going to keep you. I want to just say thank you so much for coming. I think that everything that you have told us is a very different perspective than the stuff that I've been hearing. I mean, it's a, you know, a personal account, which they don't always care so much about reporting about that. I'm so glad that God brought you home safe, and I'm so glad that the people that you were with also watched out for you and those that were with you. So I just want to pray. Father, I thank you for Matthew. I thank you for his mission to Israel. I thank you for the things that he has each time put before you, whether it has to do with music or a song or something he's written, the guitar he's played, or the piano that he has been asked to play. Father, I just bring all those things before you again and stand in agreement with my brother and ask you to provide what he needs as he needs it, and everywhere he can do deliverance and talk about the truth of that salvation experience and all that it includes, even the baptism of the Holy Ghost, Father, I ask you to bring those people before him, because he has said yes to you about those things. And sometimes he's in situations he doesn't know how to deal with. Father, I just ask you to remind him of the scripture that you've taught him, the places that you've taken him, the experiences he has had. I plead your blood, Jesus, over every relationship in his life, and I ask you, Father, to make them whole and complete. Those that need skilled disciples, I ask you to send Matthew and the teams that he ministers with to them. And when he needs instruction, Father, when his level of understanding needs something, I ask you to bring the instructors before him. Help him to listen and obey what you have to say. I thank you, Father, for even the struggle in Israel. I'm sad about the lives that have been lost or struggled or just are missing, Father, and we just bring those before you and ask you today for your justice, for your people, those that are suffering, even like he said, the way the Semitic Jews, the just absolute decision to annihilate them, Father, we ask you to hold back the hands of those that would do those things. And where they need to understand they're deceived, Father, that the right person would say exactly what they need, or that you yourself would visit them in dreams or in visions, just like Matthew said. In Jesus' name, amen.
2: Amen.
1: In Jesus' name.
0: All right. So, I guess we're going to get out of here, unless you have something else you want to tell us, you want to talk about. I don't want to make you keep talking, but I do very much appreciate everything that you have shared, because I feel like so much of it is, you know, when you're dealing with a missionary team and you're dealing with them going there to speak to the hearts of those that, you know, need fellowship or need to understand better where those places are, it's not always an easy thing, but even in the middle of that war that broke out, I just love how God protected y'all and got y'all home, you and Daniel.
1: Absolutely. All of our team, except me and Daniel and a few others, were out of there before the war started. And everyone but me and Daniel were able to leave the first day of the war. But me and Daniel, you know, we were there about 4 days, but we got out of there. And I will add one more thing.
0: Okay.
1: Before I forget. So the interesting thing about all of this is, in my own personal life, there was a conference I was supposed to play in Maryland right after I got back. Actually, I would be in Kansas City, you know, a few days, then go to Maryland. And what ended up happening is, I had a prophetic word about going to Israel that I would be a watchman on the wall. And I found out about this conference subsequently that one of the themes of the conference was watchman on the wall. And so when my flight eventually, you know, it was delayed, and then we got a new flight, and I just went straight from Israel straight to Maryland via some puddle jumping, you know, Cyprus, Qatar, United States. When I got to Maryland, I went to the conference, and I knew there was a connection between the conference and being in Israel. Well, you know, when I was in Israel and the war was breaking out, the main city that we were at was Hebron. We were in a very small subdivision of it next to Kiryat Arba. And I found out after I got to Maryland for the conference, the name of the city that I was in for the conference was called Hebron, Maryland. Dead serious.
0: How about that?
1: Yeah. And it kind of goes hand in hand with that dream that I had when I was there.
0: Right.
1: But
0: that's amazing.
1: Yeah. If anyone has any questions, comments, by all means.
0: Yeah. Give them your email one more time.
1: So Matthew, MATTHEW, my middle initial S, then my last name, GEARY, and that is at gmail.com.
0: Well, this intriguing story has been given to you by our Matthew Gary. I thank you for coming. I can't get over the way that those things happened, and I'm so glad I got to connect with you and interview you.
2: I just want to say one thing. Matthew, last time I seen you to I'm seeing you now, there's a big transformation in the way you look, mm-hmm. and the way you carry yourself.
0: Yes.
2: It's as if God is preparing you for what's yet to come. I see a boldness in your eyes.
0: Hallelujah.
2: I see a readiness.
0: Mm-hmm.
2: I just wanted to say that, man. That's all the Lord told me to tell you right there.
0: There you go.
1: Thank you. I'm ready. What God has next, whatever battle, whatever fight, I'm ready to march forward.
0: Hallelujah. All right. Thank y'all for joining us, for riding along here on Battle Ready tonight. It's Friday, and you are listening to WUCC 99.9 FM, Williston, South Carolina. I thank you, Matthew, for joining us.
1: Shabbat shalom. Thank you.
0: Shalom to you, too. And we're gonna get out of here. Okay, hang around just a minute. Don't quite get off yet.
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6: 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My name is Elder Willie Carter. Thank you for joining me as we endeavor to strengthen the body of Christ through His Word. Remember, the gospel is not for everyone, only whosoever will. Today's lesson is entitled, Stay on the Plane, Keep the Faith. The other day I took a trip to another destination outside of Georgia on an airplane, and this was not my first plane trip, but I have taken several. But this one, God gave me revelation about faith, because many times we are always talking about I need more faith, or it is hard to keep the faith and to walk in faith and believe in God for what He said. Was on this flight, and after I reached my destination, God gave me this revelation about it. And it is that taking a plane flight to another destination is like walking by faith. The measure of faith is given to all of us, but believers must take it. God has given all men a destination, and in doing so, an expected end, which is to be in His presence forever. The plane itself could represent the now faith. The pilot represent God. The stewardess who look after us represent the Holy Spirit. Most of the time, you will not see the pilot. On occasion, you'll see him board the plane. He sits in the front with all the control panels, the steering devices, and direction for the destination. He's trained. He knows the plane that he is piloting, and he sits separate from the passenger. He welcomes them. He gives them destination, time, and arrival, tell of the weather now and also in the place that we are destined to go. He assures all is well, even when you go through turbulence, storms, rain, or etc. The pilot represents God. You know, that's how God is. Once we are saved, we take God for His word that we are saved. We don't question Him anymore, because we know that once we did what Romans 10 and 9 said, we believe that we are saved. Walking with God is like being on that flight. We don't see God. We can't touch Him. We can't really go up and find Him like the pilot. He is behind the scene. But we do know, like we know about the pilot, that God is in control. We must trust that. When I was on that airplane, I did not get up and go and knock on the pilot's door and say, hey, are you in there? Do you know what you're doing? Did you check the plane? Is the engine well? I asked no question. I got on that airplane without any discomfort. I found my seat and I went and I was sitting down. I rested because I knew that the pilot was going to pilot that plane and get me to where I was going to go to. Likewise, the stewardess represent the Holy Spirit, our comforter. They give us nourishment in the form of snacks. They ensure our safety. They assist us in any way we need it. They demonstrate our way out of the plane in case of an emergency. How to get oxygen, just in case something should happen and we lose oxygen while we are in flight. They check to ensure that you are ready to take off. And they also check to make sure that you are ready for landing. They check to ensure you are following all procedures. If not, they're going to check you and will not leave until you do and follow the proper procedures. Then they will return to ensure rules are being followed throughout the flight. They will also take any trash that you may have. They are your guide as you enter and exit the plane. They greet you and welcome you aboard. You know, that's the way the Holy Spirit is. As we are on our flight to eternity, we walk by faith, not by sight. We don't see God. We are ministered to by the Holy Spirit of God. He comforts us today. He is the one that we are experiencing. He is the one that has been sent in the place of Jesus Christ, as Jesus promised. He lives in us. He teaches us. He leads us and guides us into all truths. He comforts us when there are problems, when we're going through hard times and we don't really understand. He is there to give us answers, to direct us into all truths. He is the one who waits upon us. He checks to make sure that we are following procedures. Whenever we are out of order, it is the Holy Spirit who will check you. He is the one who will quicken you to let you know if you are doing right or if you're on the wrong path. He, with the Word of God that is living in us, give us direction. The Word in us divides and is separate truth from lies, our thoughts from God's thoughts, our ways from God's ways. And He gives us direction through that Word. Through the exercise of the Word, we discern what is good and what is evil because of the Spirit of God that is living in us. He is the one who picks up our trash and He helps us out. He is the one who causes us to recognize that we are out of the will of the Father. And He is the one who quickens us so that we may repent, ask the Father to forgive us, cleanse us, and to restore us. That is the Holy Spirit's job. He always comes back and double check. He checks upon us. And if we are not doing accordingly, He will quicken us again. He tells us of things that are to come, just like stewardess tell us as we're flying. He shows us the way out of every situation. He directs us and show us the exits. If the lights are off, He tells us to follow this path, follow the lights that are down the aisle so that you may know how to get in and out. And if for any reason the oxygen should leave and you find yourself as if you're suffocating, you don't know what you're doing, you need a guide, then the Holy Spirit is there. He is the light. He is your guide. He is the one that will help you. As the stewardess also give us nourishment in the forms of snack and water of refreshment, so does the Holy Spirit. He guide us with the Word of God that quicken us. He is our water of refreshment. He lead us to the green pastures where there is plenteous, more than enough. He lead us to the still waters where we are refreshed and where we are restored. He give us rest and peace. When we were on the flight, I went to sleep before it took off because I trusted that pilot And I trusted that the stewardess would take care of whatever needs I had. I slept without any concern about if I was going to reach my destination or not. I had perfect peace. And you know, that's what God wants us to do with Him. Trust Him, because when we received His Son, salvation, then He was letting us know that I am giving you a new birth. I am giving you a new life. So you trust me, because your end has already been determined. I have already predestinated you to reach your destination, and that is to live with me throughout eternity. That is really powerful. That was so powerful for me, because I rested. Jesus is our Sabbath. He is the Lord of the Sabbath. He has come to give us rest. He has said, take my yoke upon you and learn of me, for my yoke is easy. And when we do that, while we are flying, not seeing the pilot, not hearing the pilot, but knowing, just that knowing, because we have fellowship with the pilot, and because we have the Holy Spirit of God living in us, we can sleep. And I slept throughout the flight. I was awakened once, and that was to get the snacks. And after that, I went back to sleep. Total rest. As passengers, we choose to take the flight, as we must choose salvation. We believe the plane is able to sustain us because we know that it has done that before. We know of other believers. We know that God has saved and He continued to save. Therefore, we trust and we get on their airplane. And we trust in that. We must trust in God. The same way I got on their airplane and trusted that pilot and all of his crew members. When I signed up, bought the ticket for this flight, I got an itinerary of my trip. And my itinerary had my destination, my layovers. Now, I knew that with the layover, it didn't mean that I was not going to get to my destination. So it is in life by trusting God. Sometimes we have a delay. Sometimes we have a layover. But we will reach our destination. And we must trust God with our life the same way we trust their airline. Now, once I got to the airport, they were not really concerned about my itinerary. They wanted to see my ID. And that was to identify, are you a believer? Are you saved? If so, then you have a right to get on this flight. And once they saw my ID, they pulled me up to see, am I really on the flight? And so I was. So it is with salvation. We must be born again if we expect to take the flight that God is piloting. And on the flight, we are allowed some personal belongings, some carry-ons, but they are limited. And so it is in our walk with the Lord. We are allowed some things, but everything is not expedient for us to do. We must be discerning as to what we can and cannot have as we walk by faith through life, and we are flying on this flight on our way to heaven. On the airplane, we must find the place where we're sitting. It really doesn't matter where you sit, whether you're in zone 1, zone 2, zone 3, or zone 4, or if you are our premium customer or one who have bought the front seat. That doesn't matter. The point is, all of us were on the same airplane. Everybody was on the same airplane, destined going to the same point, our same destination. Whether you're in the back or in the front of the plane, we are going to make it there together. There were different conversations going on. Some people sleeping, some people talking, some looking out the window, but they were all doing their own thing. Same thing as it is as we walk by faith and flying on the flight with God. We all have different calling, different ministries, and we need to do that which God have called us to do. Not concerned about anybody else, but we are to do what God have called us to do. On my flight going and coming, there was a small child. And each time, the child began to cry. But no one on that flight got up and said, "Keep the baby quiet. Quiet the baby." Thank you for listening to Fig Tree Ministry today. May the Lord continue to bless you.
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8: Welcome, and thank you for tuning in today to the Heaven to Earth Ministry Broadcast. This is Brother Richie Inlow proclaiming the greatest message known to man, the gospel of Jesus Christ. The gospel is the greatest piece of news that has ever come to man on planet Earth. And furthermore, the greatest thing that could ever happen in your life is for you to believe on the Lord Jesus Christ and be saved. I am reading today from 1 Kings chapter 10 and verse 1. And when the queen of Sheba heard of the fame of Solomon concerning the name of the Lord, she came to prove him with hard questions. She came to Jerusalem with a very great train, with camels and spices and very much gold and precious stones. And when she was come to Solomon, she communed with him of all that was in her heart. And Solomon told her all of her questions. And there was not anything hid from the king which he told her not. And when the queen of Sheba had seen all of Solomon's wisdom, and the house that he had built, and the meat from his table, and the sitting of his servants, and the attendance of his ministers, and their apparel, and his cupbearers, and his ascent by which he went up unto the house of the Lord, there was no more spirit in her. And she said to the king, "It was a true report that I heard in my own land of thy acts and of thy wisdom. Howbeit, I believed not the words until I came, and my eyes had seen it. And behold, the half was not told unto me of thy wisdom and prosperity, which exceeds the fame in which I have heard. Happy are thy men, and happy are thy servants, which stand continually before thee and hear thy wisdom." The queen of Sheba was a Gentile queen, a ruler, a Gentile monarch who came to Jerusalem. She was a seeker. She was a searcher. She had questions. She wanted truth. She wanted answers. She came from a land of darkness. She had many questions and riddles, and she was seeking answers. And she came from a faraway place, a faraway land. The modern scholars believe that Sheba is modern-day Yemen, which is about 1,500 miles away from Jerusalem. This woman came to hear Solomon, and she traveled 1,500 miles through rough terrain, mountains and valleys and storms and heat, 1,500 miles. It would take someone traveling in ancient days, it would take probably up to 7 years for her to get from her country to Jerusalem to hear Solomon. But I want to tell you today, she was seeking the Lord. She was a seeker of the Lord. Verse 1 said that when the queen of Sheba heard of the fame of Solomon concerning the name of the Lord, concerning the name of the Lord, she came. Her interest was in God. Her curiosity was in God. She wasn't seeking lottery numbers. She wasn't seeking wealth. This was a spiritual quest. She was seeking God. Her questions
9: demanded divine answers. She was God empty, and she needed a God filling. The news had reached her ears that somebody had the truth concerning the Most High God, the Creator. She heard that there was a king in Israel. Solomon was his name. Solomon was his name. He had the wisdom of God. He was connected with the name of the Lord. His renown was concerning the name of God. She thought, maybe he is the key to what I've been missing. He can tell me about God. I'm going to tell you, when God blessed Solomon, it was for a situation like this. When God gave Solomon wisdom, when he deposited his anointing of wisdom upon the king Solomon, it was for a situation just like this, so that Solomon could bless people. Amen. Well, I want to tell you, 1,000 years later, Jesus came to Jerusalem. And one day, Jesus tells them, he said, I want to tell you about somebody. Jesus said, I want to tell you a story. The story about the queen of the south, he called her, the queen of Sheba. He said, I want to talk about her. I want to tell you about her. Matthew 12 and 42. He said, the queen of the south shall rise up in judgment with this generation and shall condemn it. For she came from the uttermost ends of the earth to hear the wisdom of Solomon, and behold, a greater than Solomon is here. Jesus, speaking of himself, he said, a greater than Solomon is standing here. Solomon was the earthly king of glory, but Jesus is the heavenly king of glory. Solomon was a temporary king, but Jesus is the eternal king. Solomon was king in Jerusalem, but Jesus is the king of the new Jerusalem. Solomon had the gift of wisdom, but Jesus is wisdom personified. Solomon was only a king, but Jesus is the King of kings and Lord of lords. Jesus said, I'm greater than Solomon. But he said, the queen of Sheba came how far? From the ends of the earth. Jesus is drawing a stark contrast. He says, she came from afar, 1,500 miles, to listen to Solomon. But he said, there's greater than a Solomon that's here. And you hate me. You all reject me. She came and she showed tremendous respect unto Solomon. She lavished Solomon with gifts and respect and honor. But you flat out hate my guts. She came from afar. But you've got something better standing in your midst, and you are in rejection of me. He said, I came to you. She came from afar, searching for God, searching for answers. But standing right here, right now, is one greater than Solomon. He says, this generation is going to be condemned by her in the judgment, on judgment day. Why? Because this generation had a better opportunity than she did. This generation had received more truth, more light, more blessing than what she had. So she's going to stand up. She's going to rise up in judgment. And she's going to testify. She's going to speak. She's going to say, woe unto you. You had greater than what I had. And he came to you. And I had to travel so far. I want to tell you today, Jesus is greater than Solomon. He's greater than Moses. He's greater than Abraham. He's greater than you and me. He's greater than every man. How far do you have to travel to hear the gospel? How far do you have to go to hear the preacher preach the word? She came to Jerusalem. Jerusalem is the capital, Israel, the capital of the earth, a Gentile seeker. She came from afar to Israel for answers. God put the answers in Israel. God put the light in Jerusalem. Truth originates from Jerusalem and Israel because it's the capital of the earth. The Bible came from Jerusalem. Jerusalem, Israel, is a city on a hill, a light of the world. She was a foreigner, a non-citizen from the land of darkness. But what God deposited into Solomon What God deposited into Israel is what the world needs. It's what the seekers are seeking for. It's what the searchers are searching for. He put it in Israel. He put it in Solomon. He put it in you and me. He deposited it into the church so that we can be a light to sinners, to seekers, to searchers, to empty people. The missionary purpose of the church, just like Solomon, is so that we can be an evangelist, so that we can shine our light, so that we can illuminate the truth of God from the Bible. We have the answers that they want. Actually, we have the answer. His name is Jesus, the one that's greater than Solomon. The missionary purpose of the church is to point seekers to God. The missionary purpose of the church is that we have the Bible. We carry the name of God. We bear the light of the gospel. We have His Spirit. We have what they need. The world is seeking it, and we have it. You and me, brothers. We've got the source. We've got the prize. They have questions. We have answers. Their answers demand divine solutions and answers, and we have it. We are stewards of the mysteries of God. We are ambassadors for Christ. They, like the Queen of Sheba, they are empty. The world, they are hungry. They are void. They are searching. They live in darkness, and they're seeking for something. They're seeking for anything. Well, I'm telling you, God has given it to us, what they need. He put it in you. He deposited it into you. We have the source. We have the light. We have the truth. Jesus said, "And I, if I be lifted up, I will draw all men unto me." We ought to lift Jesus up so that men will see Him and come from afar. Verse 4, "And when the Queen of Sheba seen all of Solomon's wisdom in the house that he built, his table, his servants, the attendants of his ministers, his cupbearers, his ascent by which he went up to the house of the Lord," the Bible says that there was no more spirit left in her. No more spirit left in her. She was overwhelmed. Literally, that means no more spirit left in her. It means it took her breath away. I'm telling you, Solomon put the whammy on her, didn't he? Solomon laid it down. Her heart skipped a beat when she saw Solomon and his wisdom. Her knees buckled. If she, one of those fans, I can just see her. She needed a fan to fan herself. She needed medical attention. Somebody had to call 911 for the queen. And Jesus said, "Behold, a greater than Solomon is standing right here among you." Ladies and gentlemen, listen to me. I can preach the Bible. I can preach doctrine. I can preach every chapter, every book of the Bible. But I can't tell. She said, "Howbeit, I believe not the words until I came and my eyes seen it. Behold, the half was not told unto me." I can preach all of the Bible, but listen, I can't tell you everything. I can preach all of the gospel, but I can't tell you about everything that goes on in heaven. You've got to see it for yourself. Experience is the greatest teacher. She had the experience of seeing Solomon. She said, "It was greater than I expected. The half was not even told. What I heard in my land 1,500 miles away when I got here, it was even..." I'm telling you, Jesus will be even greater than what you expect. He will exceed your expectations. He will fulfill your searching, your longing. He'll give you more than what you can handle. And there'll be no more spirit left in you. When you see the throne, when you see the Lamb, when you see eternity, when you see the angels, the ministers of God in heaven, I tell you, you're going to fall down. There's not going to be any more breath in you. You're not going to be able to handle it. All you'll be able to do is cry hallelujah. I'm telling you today, we only know about half of it. We only know about half of it. We can only fathom about half of it. He's greater than you can imagine. He's greater than Solomon. Jesus is His name. God richly bless you today is my prayer.
10: Our time is up for today, but we hope that this word has been a real blessing to you. If you want to be saved today, if you feel right now an inner tugging at your heart, that is the Holy Spirit. The Holy Spirit is drawing you. He is knocking on your heart's door. I'm about to lead you in prayer, And I just want you to call out to God and make these words sincerely your very own. Heavenly Father, in Jesus' name, I ask you to come into my heart and to forgive me of my sins. Wash me with your blood, the blood that Jesus shed at the cross of Calvary. Heavenly Father, I know I'm not good enough, and I cannot save myself, but I know that Jesus died for me, and he hung in my place, and he is my sacrifice. Holy Spirit, I invite you into my heart and life. Make me a new person. Make me a new creation from this day forward. Give me a desire and a thirst and a hunger for your presence and your word. And thank you for saving me today. In Jesus' name, amen. Well, if you prayed that prayer and you received Christ into your heart and life today, or if this ministry has blessed you in any way, we would love to hear from you. It would really be an encouragement to us. A special member of my family is coming now to tell you how you can do just that.
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12: He can move mountains.
13: Hello, this is Trixie and Milton Sanders of the Meeting Place of Barnwell Ministries. We are a ministry that seeks to reveal God's truth to a dark world and also to encourage the saints of God that this is not our home. We are only passing through. We are a church without walls, one that seeks to please Almighty God in all that we do. Our focus is on those that are broken and don't know what to do or where to turn. We can be reached on Facebook at the Meeting Place of Barnwell. Now, let's go and see what will Almighty God speak in your life today.
12: Happy from the rain. Has he ever covered you? Come on. My God is awesome.
14: The dishonest are straightened up. The filthy cleaned up. The disgruntled sweetened up. The discouraged church cheered up. The depressed looked up. The estranged made up. The gospel shut up. The dead beast prayed up. The bound up, freed up.
15: Amen.
14: Is that not what we're supposed to be doing in our churches? Amen. We are supposed to free them that are bound.
15: Yes, amen.
14: But how can we free if we too are bound?
15: Amen.
14: How can we free them?
16: Come on.
14: We can't. And the church members prayed up.
15: Amen.
14: Church members prayed up. Isaiah said, I am a man of unclean lips. David said, and sin my mother conceived me. And Paul said, I am the chief of sinners. Did he not?
16: Come on, brother. Yeah.
14: What is this telling you? Here are three men that love God with all of their heart and all of their being.
15: Yes.
14: It tells me one thing, and I want you to get this. If you don't get anything else, it tells me one thing. Here are men that love Almighty God with all of their being, but they were sensitive to what God had called them to.
15: Amen.
14: Because one of them said, I am the chief sinner.
16: Come on, brother.
14: Amen?
16: That's right.
15: Amen.
14: I am a man of unclean lips. See, standing before you, I once said to my wife, after God dealt with me, I am a man of unclean lips. But God began to deal with me first in my heart. Amen?
16: Amen.
14: Then he dealt with my mouth, because my brain and my mouth were not in sync. But after he dealt with me, now whenever I look at my wife, you know who I really see? Jesus. So why would I treat my wife any other way than as Christ? She is a gift from Almighty God to me, but she is little Christ.
15: Amen?
14: And vice versa. The near Lord's people are to the Savior, the more sensitive we are to be to sin.
15: Amen.
14: You, Bob, Trixie, Milton, Paula, and right on around the line, we are this revival.
15: Amen.
14: As I think it was Pastor Don said yesterday morning, guys, if he were to split the eastern sky at this very moment, this building would remain. Amen? This building will remain. But ye that are in Christ, blood bought and sanctified, called out from Egypt and placed in the promised land, until we get there, we would leave all this attire. We would leave the rings. Amen? He don't need none of that mess.
15: Amen?
14: Amen. We would walk on what we call precious. See, this, to lots of us today, this old ring is precious in the sight of a woman or a man.
15: Amen.
14: But the streets of gold.
16: Come on.
14: So here is precious on this side, but up there we walking on it. Amen?
15: Amen.
14: That's where I'm going. I don't know about you. I can only speak for Milton. I'm headed to a land that is precious.
15: Yes, Lord. Hallelujah.
14: Revival. Is it working of the Lord as written in Isaiah 57 and 15? Listen. For thus, sis, get there right quick. I keep forgetting about Paul over there. Sis, I am so sorry. Isaiah 57 and 15. Boy, I'm glad to have you some good help up in here.
15: Amen.
14: Don, you better hold on to him.
16: Amen, brother.
14: Let me get back there. I'm about to flip my Bible back. For thus saith the high and lofty one that inhabiteth eternity.
16: Oh, glory.
14: Whose name is holy.
15: Amen.
14: I dwell in the high and the holy place.
16: Yes.
14: With him also that is of the contrite and humble spirit, to revive the spirit of the humble and to revive the heart of the contrite ones.
16: Amen.
14: Guys, his desire simply is to meet you right where you're at.
16: Amen. That's right.
14: And to pull you as with the woman last night. Whatever she called thinking that all we were going to do was have a conversation. And we did initially. That's all God wants you to do, is come and have a conversation with him. All he wants you to do is bring your stuff to him. Because he is close. He is nearer to the one that is of a contract spirit.
16: Amen, brother.
14: He can bring you out of whatever situation or circumstance that you find yourself in, so that you, upon leaving tonight, you can be the revival. Amen?
15: Amen.
16: Amen.
15: Amen.
14: But how many of you want it?
15: Amen.
14: How many of you are willing to say, Lord, not my will, but thy will?
16: Yes, Lord.
14: Lord, not my situation or my circumstances, I give them to you. Amen?
16: Amen.
15: Yes.
14: How many of you are willing to step out and say, God, I give it to you?
15: Yes, Lord.
14: Listen, I'm just here tonight as a messenger. If God is dealing with you on a circumstance or a situation, you come make it right. It's not about me, it's about you. And as Pastor Don said earlier, it's about you and Almighty God. You come make it right.
16: Amen.
14: Amen. How is it that we can live like, excuse the expression, like hell 6 days a week, and come in here on Sunday morning and expect Almighty God to use a man that is wore out because he's had to do whatever that he's had to do the whole week, deal with demons and deal with people and deal with his family and deal with extended family. Amen? So, according to my calculation, 6 days equates to about 144 hours. And we come in here on Sunday morning and we get mad at the man preaching an hour and 15 minutes. Because it takes him an hour to get the demons that you got in that rest of the week out.
15: Amen.
16: Praise
15: God.
14: See, all we want to do is come in here with our little cell phone and stay on the cell phone because we're so glued to that, because that demon has us drawn to the cell phone. We don't even know where our word is at.
15: Come on now.
14: This is what's going to set you free.
15: Amen.
14: So listen, if you come in here on a Sunday morning or a Sunday night or a Wednesday night and you leave here mad, don't get mad at him.
16: That's right.
14: He has done his very best to come in here and preach what God has given him for that hour and that time and that group of people. And if you leave here mad, take it up with God, because there's something that is wrong in your spirit, man.
16: That's
15: Yes, Lord.
14: He ain't got time to cast out all the demons that you have acquired during the week.
15: Come on now.
14: He needs you, as the psalmist said, that whenever you come in here, you come in here expecting. Amen. That you come in here praying.

0: can begin to deal with you and knock some things off of you. But guys, it's not his job.
1: Amen.
0: His job is to bring the word.
2: Amen.
0: Your job is to come in here expecting that God is going to move in your life supernaturally.
1: Amen.
0: And it's your job to come in here and trust God and take God at his word. So whatever that it is that's going on in your home, I'm going to switch back. Yes, sir.
3: Oh, yeah.
0: So whatever that it is that's going on in your home, what you should be doing as saints of the living God is you go to the word.
1: Amen.
0: And you begin to search that thing out.
2: Amen.
0: And whatever that is going on in your house, you find a scenario. In the word.
1: Amen.
0: And begin to call it. Man. Shall not live by bread alone. Whatever word that proceeded out of the mouth of God. Yes, I know the doctor said that she might be down. But your word says she shall live.
2: Come on
0: now. Amen. I know the doctor said that some of y'all might have cancer. Amen. But did not he say in Isaiah 53 that thou art healed?
1: Yes, Lord.
0: Why are we not standing on what the word says?
1: Amen.
0: Allow God to be God in your lives so that whenever you go back to the doctor, you walk in there and say, Doctor, I know that it is well with my soul. Amen.
1: Yes, Lord.
0: I don't care what your report says. I don't care what the doctor says. I don't care what the nurse says. My God is sufficient. My God will meet my every need. And the saints of the living God shall not go begging rain. Where is this at in our churches today? Where is it that when we go to Walmart or to CVS that we find somebody and tell them what God is doing in your life? How he is healing your child, how he is moving in your family, whatever the case may be, so that they see that God is doing something in your life. So that they see in your life that they will be drawn to the house of God. God draws them through you. You are Jesus to a lost and dying world. You are. So I'm going to go on and clear the mud. Amen. If they're not coming, look in the mirror.
1: Oh, come on.
4: Oh, Jesus.
1: That hurts. Thank you, Lord.
0: Look in the mirror. And yet, as the word says, is that as you look in the water, you see the reflection.
1: Amen.
0: What reflection are you seeing?
1: Come on,
0: see, whenever I look in the water, I don't see milk. Because on July the 22nd, 1993,
1: Jesus.
0: This brother
1: died. Jesus.
0: So when I look in the water, all I see is King Jesus. Amen.
1: Amen.
0: And the rest of the mess don't even matter.
1: Amen.
0: So what they see, what they hear coming out of your mouth.
1: Amen.
0: When things are going contrary.
1: That's right.
0: When you hit your hand with a hammer.
1: That's right.
0: When your dog is acting up. Your family's acting up.
1: That's right.
0: And somebody's called you and said that something has happened in the family. How did you respond? Let me give you a good example. Old Job said, though they slay me, still will I follow.
1: Amen.
0: How many followers are in the house of the living God? Regardless of what comes your way. Come here or high water, even if I gotta crawl my tail to the altar, I'm gonna follow him.
1: Amen.
0: Amen. I don't care what comes my way. Because in order for it to come to me first, it's got to go by him.
1: Amen.
0: Got to get his approval. Not yours, but his.
1: Amen?
0: But glory anyway.
1: Ooh, Jesus.
4: Praise God.
0: My job tonight is simply to expose.
1: Amen.
0: To call out.
1: Yes,
0: amen?
1: Lord.
0: Amen? To pull down.
2: Oh, yeah.
0: But then attempt to build back. See, but so many times we had these look good, feel good, must be good messages, and whenever you hear preaching like what's happening and what's going on with Pastor Don and Pastor Greg, see, then some folks begin to get offended, amen?
1: Amen.

0: If you get offended, so be it.
1: Amen.
0: I am not, nor will I ever be, a man pleaser.
2: Again, this is Milton Sanders. In closing, there is but one way that leads to heaven according to John 14 and 6. Almighty God loves you regardless of where you've been or what you have done. All He has ever wanted is simply for you to repent and turn from your sins, confess Him as Lord and Savior of your life, and believe in your heart that God raised Him from the dead. According to Romans 10 and 9, you, sir, ma'am, boy, or girl, shall be saved. Again, this is Milton Sanders of The Meeting Place of Barnwell. We can be reached via Facebook at The Meeting Place of Barnwell. Thank you for tuning in today. God bless.
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Hey, this is Bill George, and I just want you to know that God has really been dealing with me lately. I want to share something that He's given to me, and that is simply this, that we need to learn to embrace the beauty of the wrinkle. That's what I said, embrace the beauty of the wrinkle. You know, as I laid in my bed the other day, and I just was kind of asking God, you know, God, what makes a marriage successful? He began to share with me, look at your wife. And she was in the bathroom, she was taking care of things, you know, and she was putting makeup on or whatever, you know, brushing teeth and stuff. And I sat at the bottom of the bed and I was just looking at her. And I said, God, I love this woman, and what's going to keep us happy together? He said, well, what you need to do, Bill, is embrace the beauty of the wrinkle. So I looked and I began to just kind of look at her for a while and thinking, look at the eyes. And I looked at her eyes and I seen little wrinkles around her eyes as she was putting her makeup on. She'd look over at me and smile, and I'd see those little wrinkles. And I began to realize that those wrinkles in the eyes and stuff comes from years of laughing and years of crying. And, you know, the wrinkles that we have on the side of our face and things like that, they come from years of doing different things. You know, it's part of life. And God, I sat there looking at her, and I was just really embracing what God had showed me about embracing the beauty of the wrinkle. And then He said, my son, I want you to understand this. I want you to think there is more than just embracing her wrinkles. You need to embrace your wrinkles too. And I started realizing that I have wrinkles all over my body. I had looked at my hands. I got wrinkles on my hands. I got wrinkles by my eyes. Take my glasses off, I got these deep wrinkles under my eyes. And so it's not just about embracing the beauty of the wrinkle on my wife, it was also about embracing the beauty of the wrinkles in myself. And as I began to look at myself, I began to realize that many of the wrinkles that I have, she also has too, because we've lived a life together. We've laughed together, we've cried together, we've fought together. You know, they tell me that I'm deep in thought, I do this one thing. My kids and my wife, they've always laughed at me, and they said, if you see Dad's bottom lip out, that means he's deep in thought. And I'm sure that somewhere along the line, through the years, it's caused a wrinkle somewhere in my life. You know, wrinkles are beautiful things when you really start to embrace them. And wrinkles come in all forms and sizes and places. The Bible says, whatsoever things are good and lovely and pure, if there be any virtue, if there be any praise, think on these things. You know, think about the good things of life. And as I began to think about those wrinkles, I couldn't help but begin to think about memories. I began to think about my father. I began to think about my brother. And even though my brother and my father have passed away and they've gone on to be with the Lord, and it was a time of suffering, it was a time of pain, and time of taking care of my brother when he was dying, a time of sorrow when my father died, it made me part of who I am today. Because my brother, I looked at him and I thought, for almost 3 years he suffered with cancer. For 3 years we got closer than we'd ever been. For 3 years, you know, or a year and a half of the 3 years, I was taking care of him. I'd go over and I'd fix him supper, and I'd take care of him when his wife was at work. And I got to know him really well. And I look back at that situation, and I could look back at sorrow if I wanted to, or I can look back with wrinkles. And understand that there is beauty in the wrinkles of life. What is a wrinkle? A wrinkle is just basically a bend in life somewhere along the way. Whether it's a piece of paper that gets wrinkled up, it's a bend of that paper. We always want to hold everything flat. We always want everything to go perfect for us. You know, there are people today that will spend millions of dollars in order to try to get their perfect face. There are people that have spent millions of dollars to get the right size breast or to get them stuff added to their behind and think that they'll never wrinkle. I'm telling you today that there is beauty in the wrinkle if we'll embrace it. You see, as we embrace the way that our body begins to change, we also can embrace the way that our life begins to change. We can embrace the way that we don't think the way we used to think. When I was a child, I thought like a child, but now I'm an adult and I think like an adult. When I was a child, I believed anything anybody said. But as an adult, I realize that sometimes people say things that are not true. And if I'm going to be a good adult, I need to change my way sometimes and begin to look at things differently. When I was coming up,
growing up, the Lord came to me one day and said, "Listen, Bill, it's time for you to change your life." I had a nice, flat, easy way of going. I could do what I wanted, when I wanted, and how I wanted it. But God said, "Listen, Bill, there's a wrinkle about ready to take place in your life. And I want you to turn and go a different direction." When I turned, I found Jesus. Now, my life has been very close to some of the things I used to do. I wasn't, as Paul said, I wasn't chief among sinners, but I was a sinner just the same. So there was a thing that took place in my life, and I changed and started going the other way. And when I started going the other way, I repented of my sins. A wrinkle took place in my life, and I was no longer the person that I used to be, but instead I was different. I look back at that point in my life, and I can embrace the beauty of that wrinkle. I can embrace the beauty of that place that I turned around and I bent and I went a different direction. And I can embrace the beauty that that wrinkle is a sign in my life to other people that I'm not the guy that I used to be. I'm not the one that used to do the things that I used to do. I'm a man that has followed God. Followed God for many years. And as I followed God even, there have been wrinkles in my life. I remember sitting in a church in Aurora, Illinois, loving the people, loving myself, and the things that I was doing. But God said, "Listen, it's time for another wrinkle." And He took me from that place to Oshkosh, Wisconsin, a place that I had no desire to really go to. But I wanted to do what God wanted me to do, and the next thing you know, I was pastoring a church. And I began to meet new people, people that I became close with, people that I started loving, Pat and Russ Whitaker, Lois Wiedehaven. I just started meeting people, and then another time God said, "Hey, there's another wrinkle." I went back a different way, went to Lindenhurst, Illinois. And there I met people like Dina and Paul and Doug and Glenda and Roberta and Danette and her children. And I just, there was wrinkles in my life, that things that changed. And I can go back and I can look at the beauty that was in that wrinkle and the beauty that was in that hard time. I remember the day that we told them that we were leaving. The overseer actually told them that we were leaving, and then we came into the building to a place that was just a hush and disappointment. It was a hard time. It was a wrinkle in my life. I look at where God has brought me now, and the people that I have been around now, and I, even my own life, the need for the deliverance in my life was a wrinkle. God said, "Listen, I want you to change and go a different way." All of it together has made me who I am. I'm not perfect, but I am a man that can tell you that he loves Jesus Christ. A man that he can look at his wife and say, "She's as beautiful today as she has ever been to me." I can look at my children and know that I've made mistakes in the past. I've had wrinkles with them in the past. But I can look at them and be proud of who they are. And I can look at my grandchildren. And they don't know me very well. They weren't into the family. Didn't come into the family like a normal birth. But they are just as much my grandchildren today as any grandchildren that I would ever have. Another wrinkle in my life. I think about them when I sit down to pray. I pray for them. When I think about what they're going to be when they grow up. And what they're going to think about this old grandpa that they had down in South Carolina. All wrinkles. And I can just embrace that beauty of the wrinkle. Since God spoke that into my spirit, I'm constantly thinking about wrinkles. I everywhere I look, I see wrinkles. As I look into those wrinkles, I see the beauty in those wrinkles. And I think, "God, you really did know what you were talking about when you said it's time to embrace the beauty of the wrinkle." You see, I believe every marriage could be successful if they had a double-wide mirror in the bathroom, that the man and the woman could look at their own wrinkles and look at the wrinkles of the person next to them and just begin to embrace those wrinkles. If every church member would look at their church and say, "My church isn't perfect, but I can embrace the wrinkles of my church just the same." Everywhere we look, there's wrinkle. It's up to us to decide if it's going to be a pretty wrinkle or not. Embrace the beauty of the wrinkle. Hey, this is Bill George, and I just want to thank all of you, our listeners here at WUCC 99.9. 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

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I want to thank you for listening to Reset. 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God bless you, and we'll see you next time right here on Reset.

0: Hey, neighbor, how do you do it?
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0: Hello and welcome, my friends. This is Henry Schaefer, and to another edition of Word of God Speak. We are here at Christian Heritage, and I have with me April Babb, and she's going to be sharing with us her favorite scripture. April, it's good to have you with us tonight. Share with me your favorite scripture and tell the listening audience why is that your favorite scripture.
1: Well, as we know, the Word of God is living and breathing, and it seems each week for me I have a different favorite scripture. But my scripture this week, my memory verse this week, is Matthew 8, 16 and 17. And when the evening was come, they brought unto him many that were possessed with devils, and he cast out the spirit with his word and healed all that were sick. And we walk in the Word of God just like this scripture says. Just as Jesus was on the earth, we have the power to pray and to allow the deliverance of God to come to his people. And so that's why this scripture is just a blessing to my heart.
0: You know, when I listen to the scripture you're telling me, and then, you know, I put myself there, I think about how powerful God's word is.
1: That's right.
0: And how Jesus is, and how if we just live and take in the living word, how much, and speak what he has told us to speak, we will have the power of God. Well, listen, tell me, we're at Christian Heritage, tell me where do you attend church at, and then tell me what you're going to be doing here tonight.
1: Well, I go right here at Christian Heritage Church, and tonight I'll just be a part of Many Voice Choir giving glory to God.
0: Well, thank you so much for sharing your scripture with us, and God bless you, and thank you for being with us tonight.

Be strong, have faith. For today's daily walk through the Bible, let's look at 1 Corinthians 16:13. Watch, stand fast in the faith, be brave, be strong. As you take the next few steps in your life's journey, your faith will be tested many times. Every life, including yours, is a series of successes and failures, celebrations and disappointments, joys and sorrows. Every step of the way, through every triumph and tragedy, God will stand by your side and strengthen you, if you have faith in Him. Jesus taught His disciples that if they had faith, they could move mountains. You can too. If you place your faith, your trust, indeed your life, in the hands of Christ Jesus, you'll be amazed at the marvelous things He can do with you and through you. Faith is a willingness to believe in things that are unseeable and trust in things that are unknowable. Today and every day, strengthen your faith through praise, through worship, through Bible study, and through prayer. God has big plans for you, so trust His plans and strengthen your faith in Him. With God, all things are possible, and He stands ready to help you accomplish miraculous things with your life, if you have faith. Remember, the scripture for today's daily walk says, watch, stand fast in the faith, be brave, be strong. 1 Corinthians 16:13.

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0: Jesus has been arrested. Now we continue reading from the Bible at John 18:25. Now Simon Peter was standing and warming himself. So they said to him, "You are not also one of his disciples, are you?" He denied it and said, "I am not." One of the slaves of the high priest, being a relative of the one whose ear Peter cut off, said, "Did I not see you in the garden with him?" Peter then denied it again, and immediately a rooster crowed. Then they led Jesus from Caiaphas into the praetorium, and it was early. And they themselves did not enter into the praetorium so that they would not be defiled, but might eat the Passover. Therefore Pilate went out to them and said, "What accusation do you bring against this man?" They answered and said to him, "If this man were not an evildoer, we would not have delivered him to you." So Pilate said to them, "Take him yourselves and judge him according to your law." The Jews said to him, "We are not permitted to put anyone to death." To fulfill the word of Jesus which he spoke, signifying by what kind of death he was about to die. Therefore Pilate entered again into the praetorium and summoned Jesus and said to him, "Are you the king of the Jews?" Jesus answered, "Are you saying this on your own initiative, or did others tell you about me?" Pilate answered, "I am not a Jew, am I? Your own nation and the chief priests delivered you to me. What have you done?" Jesus answered, "My kingdom is not of this world. If my kingdom were of this world, then my servants would be fighting so that I would not be handed over to the Jews. But as it is, my kingdom is not of this realm." Therefore Pilate said to him, "So you are a king?" Jesus answered, "You say correctly that I am a king. For this I have been born, and for this I have come into the world, to testify to the truth. Everyone who is of the truth hears my voice." Pilate said to him, "What is truth?" And when he had said this, he went out again to the Jews and said to them, "I find no guilt in him, but you have a custom that I release someone for you at the Passover. Do you wish then that I release for you the king of the Jews?" So they cried out again, saying, "Not this man, but Barabbas." Now Barabbas was a robber. Pilate then took Jesus and scourged him. And the soldiers twisted together a crown of thorns and put it on his head and put a purple robe on him. And they began to come up to him and say, "Hail, King of the Jews!" and to give him slaps in the face. Pilate came out again and said to them, "Behold, I am bringing him out to you so that you may know that I find no guilt in him." Jesus then came out, wearing the crown of thorns and the purple robe. Pilate said to them, "Behold the man!" So when the chief priests and the officers saw him, they cried out, saying, "Crucify! Crucify!" Pilate said to them, "Take him yourselves and crucify him, for I find no guilt in him." The Jews answered him, "We have a law, and by that law he ought to die, because he made himself out to be the Son of God." We will continue reading this horrible account of the crucifixion of Jesus Christ, the God-man, next time. Reading without comment from the Scriptures, this is The Word.
1: 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Amen. 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
1: 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I'm your host, Deidre Kirkland, delivering God's Word and His encouragement for this journey we call life. 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

Hey, everyone. Thanks again for joining me. I am believing that everyone is having a blessed day and enjoying their day with the Lord. I know I am. Today, I want to talk about, I just recently went to the mountains in North Carolina for a little mini vacation. It was a surprise for my husband and my children. My children really haven't traveled much out of the state of South Carolina, and I haven't either. So I wanted to take them and my husband away for the weekend, just for a nice little trip. Nothing fancy. We stayed in a cabin with friends of ours. It was a fun little trip, little getaway. Now, looking back, I realized the getaway was for me too, because it was so refreshing to just get away, not have to worry about anything, household duties or where the kids need to be, where I need to be. You know, it was just really relaxing. And I absolutely love the mountains. They are just so gorgeous this time of year. But while I was down there, we were actually fortunate to receive some snow, which the kids and I just absolutely went crazy over that. You know, where we live, we don't see a whole lot of snow. So it was a treat that the Lord blessed us with the ability to see snow, and actually the kids got to play in it and have a little snowball fight. But the things that we seen while we were there, the mountains were beautiful, the snow was gorgeous, the waterfalls, oh my goodness, the creeks, the rivers, they just, everything was absolutely beautiful. And I don't know exactly the word to describe it. The magnitude of just God's masterpieces. Think about it. It's God's masterpieces. And it's so refreshing and relaxing to be in the middle of that and to be able to enjoy that. I was just so blessed by it all. I, quite frankly, I didn't want to leave. But we had to get back. You know, we have responsibilities. Everyone understands that, you know. Anyways, we were down there. And, well, I say up there, I guess, from where we're located. But anyways, we were there. And the Lord had spoke to me about snowflakes. How they are, there's not one snowflake alike. And I got to thinking about that. And there's not one person alike. There's not one of us are alike. We are all different. We are all unique in God's eyes. I mean, think about that for a minute. That's amazing. That's amazing to me that God has created all of us in our own little uniqueness. There's traits that I have that you don't, and there's traits that you have that I don't. There's talents and giftings that you have that I don't, and that I have that you don't. The list is endless. Personalities, appearances, demeanors, everything. We're not the same. We're similar in some areas, but we're not the exact identical. I don't believe that identical twins are exactly identical. I'm not talking about in appearances. I'm talking about in demeanors. Some are similar in personalities, but not in interests. You understand what I'm saying? We are like a snowflake. And I wanted to say this, that if God created us to be unique, why not we use our uniqueness for His glory? Too many times we look at each other to see what each other are doing, and we want to do the same for God. Well, maybe He has that assignment placed on that individual. You need to find what your assignment is. What is God wanting you to do? You know, where does God want you to work? Understand what I'm saying? The other thing that he spoke to me about, we were driving down in the valley. We were driving, I wasn't driving, my husband was. He was driving. I was just looking out the window, and I was taking as many pictures as I can. That's what I do. I take so many pictures so that I can go back and I can remember. And the pictures are my memories, okay?
So I was taking as many pictures as I can, and I was just absorbing the beauty of everything. You know, we actually, let me tell you this right quick. We actually, the Lord blessed us enough to actually have a rainbow, to see a rainbow. And it wasn't like a, yeah, we see them in the sky a lot around here, but we actually went under the rainbow. It was across the road on us. And we actually seen the end of the rainbow. And it was just fascinating to see. I mean, it was huge in size. And it was just, it was beautiful. I mean, I have never experienced anything like that. Well, shortly after that, God began to speak to me. And he told me the difference between mountains and valleys. Now, growing up in church, I say growing up, not as a little girl, but as a young Christian, I learned, this is how I figured that it, you know, this was my interpretation of being on the mountain. When God's Holy Spirit falls on you and he refreshes you and he ministers to you and stuff like that, that's what's being on top of the mountain, okay? And down in the valley is where we do all our work. Well, when he was speaking to me about all of this, I was looking around, and it's true, the valley, that's the most congested area. There's businesses and cars everywhere. People are blowing horns. People are walking the streets. It's just busy and it's noisy. But the higher up in the mountain you go, the more peaceful it gets and quiet it gets and the more secluded you are. The houses are not on top of one another in the mountains. And that alone was fascinating to me, that God was telling me all of this. Think about it. The mountain is where God or Jesus went to speak to God right before he was crucified. Even before that, he would go to the mountain and he would pray and get alone with God. When right before he got crucified, he went to the mountain to speak to God and to ask him to remove this cup from him if this was not in God's will. You know, I mean, that's where you get business done, was in the mountain. You know, think about it. Moses went to the mountaintop to receive the Ten Commandments directly from God. That's where God is on the mountaintop. And I want to tell you what I realized. God is where he is, up there in the mountaintop, where it's less congested, less busy, less distracting. It's not about where God ministers you. When God administers you, he puts you on the mountaintop. It's not that for me. Not anymore. When I get alone, away from everybody, I'm on the mountaintop with Jesus. Understand what I'm saying right now? Am I saying this to where if someone can understand it? Lord, I hope I am. Down in the valley is where we work for God. We're busy about God's business. Up on the mountaintop is where we relax with God and we allow him to minister to us. We allow to be intimate with God. It's peaceful. It's restful. Understand. That's where God is. He's up on the mountaintop. We can't spend every minute of every day because there's work to be done. But we can spend as much time on that mountaintop as we want. Because the veil was torn so that we could go into the Holy of Holies and be with God himself and allow him to minister to us. I was also thinking about the story in the Bible about Martha and Mary. You know, Martha was going around, Jesus was at their house, their sisters, and Jesus was there, and Martha was in the kitchen, and she was cooking, preparing a meal for Jesus, and Mary was at Jesus' feet, and she was allowing Jesus to minister to her, and she was resting at his feet. Well, that's what I was doing when I went to the mountains. Ultimately, that's what I was doing. I was absorbing all of the radiant beauty that was surrounding me, but at the same time, I was allowing God to minister to me. And I think that
You know, too many of us are like Marthas. Too many of us are focused down in the valley. We're busy. There's things that's got to be done, and it's a certain order to it. And we've got to get it done, or the world is going to crumble out from around us. Understand what I'm saying? I'm guilty of that. I am so guilty of that. And I try to slow down, and it's so hard for me to slow down. But at the same time, I have to spend time with Jesus. I have to allow him to minister to me. I have to be on the mountaintop with God. I have to. That's where my strength comes from. That's where my faith comes from. That's where my instructions come from. That's where my knowledge and wisdom comes from. Up there on the mountaintop, alone with God. And when you come down off that mountaintop and you go back into the valley, you're so refreshed. Well, you know, when I went into that onto that vacation and I came home, I was so relaxed and refreshed. Now I was ready to go out and conquer the world. Understand? It was so nice. It was so nice. And it was so needed at that time. What I had planned for my children and my husband, I needed. And I didn't even realize it. But stop being Martha all the time. Go to Jesus' feet like Mary and sit with him and allow him to minister to us. This is what I'm trying to say about that is so many Marthas running around. I'm one of them at times, most of the time. But I'm not Mary enough. You know, Mary was being ministered by Jesus. She was gaining wisdom and knowledge. She was gaining rest and strength all at the same time. Think about that. As she was receiving love from God, I mean, from Jesus. I mean, think about how much this world and the enemy in this world that beats us down and takes our strength from us and takes so much from us. He pulls on us. And think about going and resting at Jesus' feet. You know, that's where real growth comes from. That's where real knowledge and wisdom comes from. We're not growing as Christians if we are too busy running around like chickens with our heads cut off. We're not growing. We're the same. And to be a Christian and to walk with Jesus, it says walk with Jesus, not stand still with Jesus. Walk with him. So y'all think about that. Stop being Martha all the time. And be a Mary. And go to the mountaintop with God so he can minister to you. And you can get alone with him and have him love on you. And until next time, God bless.

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Also, follow me on Facebook at Be Encouraged Today with Deidre. 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And until next time, God bless.

0: Good morning. 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Schaefer
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0: We welcome you to Light of the World Ministry, light in the dark world with the power of God's true word and God's true life, Jesus Christ, the true light, with an open heart and an open mind. Let's move right on in to today's message and hear what God has for us today.
2: Of the message is going to be a reward in heaven. And it's out of Matthew 5 and 12. And it says right there, rejoice and be exceeding glad, for great is your rewards in heaven. For so persecution they the prophets which were before you. Amen. We rejoice knowing our rewards are in heaven, not on this earth. But good things can happen to us while we're on this earth in the name of Jesus. Amen. We see our family saved. We get saved. We see times we get blessings in our finances. We see all kind of things and all. But all of a sudden we get persecuted too. We'll get, being Christians, we get persecuted. There's people who hate us for who we believe, what we serve in and all. But the thing of it is, we keep on heading for the mark is what we do. But what waits for us in heaven is worth it all. The hurt, the sickness, the persecution, we don't give up. Amen. While we're still on this earth, we need to run the race when our eyes focused on Jesus. Amen. You know, anytime that you're in a race, what you do, you see the finish line. They have a ribbon up there saying it's the finish line. And we run and we run and we run hard as we can to make it to that finish line. I mean, when you're looking, you can see out of your peripheral vision the person catching up with you. And that makes you run harder and harder. But the thing, what we're looking at when we're running, we're seeing the enemy coming up this way right beside us is what it is. That's what makes us keep running harder and harder, knowing that we got to finish the race for Jesus Christ. We got to finish the race knowing that eyes are fixed on Jesus, knowing that there's glory, knowing our rewards are greater in heaven. Amen. What lies beyond that finish line is worth the persecution and the pain of the race. Amen. I mean, there's times I know I'm running a race for Jesus Christ, and I know the enemy will come and try to persecute me every way he can. I know there's people trying to knock me down. But see, one thing about it, you may knock me down, but Jesus Christ is the one that lifts me up and keeps me going. Amen. That's like me and Sister Rose. We're plowing new ground, just like what we heard today. We're plowing new ground for Jesus Christ. Amen. Things may not look good, but praise God, we're looking for the mark. We're looking for the finish line. We got our eyes focused on Jesus. And like I say, all the persecution and the pain of the race that we're in right now is worth every bit of it. It tells us in 2 Corinthians 4:16 in the end NIV version right here. Therefore, we do not lose heart. Through outwardly, we are wasted away. Yeah. But yet, inwardly, we are being renewed day by day. You know, if we're living in the world, we'll be wasted day by day is what we are. If the world would come and try to destroy everything into your life and whatever it may be. But see, the inward man of us right there. We may be getting old. We may not look good like we used to. You know, but the thing of it is, that's the world is looking at us that way. But on the inside of me, I'm 61 years old, but on the inside of me, I am running with the wild horses today. Amen. Because I got something that lives inside of me. His name is Jesus, and I'm full of the Holy Ghost, and I will be young on the inside of me until they take me home. Amen. I may not look like I used to, like when she first met me or whatever, but praise God, Jesus looking at me the same way. Jesus said, I love you. Just like he says, I'll never leave you or forsake you. And that's what he tells you right there. And he says, I'm the same yesterday and today forever. He says, I'll never leave you or forsake you. And the thing of it is, he says, I love you yesterday and the day, and I will love you forever. We got our eyes fixed on the race for Jesus Christ right there. The stakes are too high to give up now. Let our hearts not fade away, but yet be inward, being renewed. This is the reward by denying self and taking up the cross. We must deny ourselves and take up the cross and continue on serving Jesus Christ, what we must do. Amen. Like what it tells us right there in Luke 9:23. And he says to them, all, if any man will come after me, let him deny himself and take up his cross daily and follow me. Even though you may be in a place today and you feel like you can't take up your cross and follow Jesus, I'm telling you what, that's a lie from the enemy himself. You can take up your cross and follow Jesus and not deny him. You can sit there when the doctors may say not good things about you or bad things about you, whatever, say, praise God, I'm serving Jesus Christ, and I know I'm serving Jesus Christ no matter what hell may throw at me. I'm looking for the mark of Jesus Christ is what I'm looking at. My family may not come and see me, but praise God, my eyes are fixed on Jesus Christ. Oh, praise God, we got our eyes fixed on Jesus, and you're our families, you're our brothers and sisters in Christ. Praise God that we're here and we're taking in and we're fighting the battle together. Amen. Oh, Christ can be followed only by believing in, looking at the cross and understanding what it accomplished, and by the means only. Amen. The only way to accomplish that is knowing that Jesus Christ died on the cross for us. Knowing that by his death that our sins, if we ask and believe, that our sins is washed away and covered under the blood of Christ. We can look at the cross and believe in the cross, but we must know what was accomplished at the cross, that our Lord Savior died on that cross. And we must believe in that in Jesus' holy name. We must stand on the word of Jesus Christ. We understand that Christ died on the cross that we can have eternal life. It tells us in John 5:24, NIV version right there, verily, truly, I tell you, whoever hears my word and believes him who sent me has eternal life. Outside of Christ, there is no spiritual life. And that is a reward in heaven, believing in Christ. But the Lord has not come back and took us home yet. So we must keep on working and looking for the Lord. We must stay in the race and keep on looking and keeping our eyes fixed on Him. You know, there's many a time I've stood beside someone's bed is fixing a path from this life to that life right there. And praise God, the enemy's trying to tell them they're not right, they're not saved. But I'm standing there telling them all the way through it, yes, you are. Say this with me. Pray this prayer and tell the devil he's a liar and get off your back, because your rewards are greater in heaven than what anything is on this earth right now. And if the Lord don't come back and get us, the only way we can get it is by the way of the grave, and should be something that we should not fear. And it says right there, it tells us in Romans 2:6 in the Net Bible right here, he will reward each one according to their works. So rejoice, knowing our rewards are in heaven. Tells us in 2 Timothy 4:8 right there, henceforth there is laid up for me a crown of righteousness, which the Lord, the righteous judge, shall give me at that day, and not to me only.
3: That's right.
2: But unto all them also that loved his appearance. And it tells us right there in 2 Timothy 4:7 right there, I have fought a good fight, and I have finished my course. I have kept the faith. Paul has fought a good fight of faith. And it says that he finished his course. He had been faithful in the carrying out the what assignment God has for him.
3: Yeah.
2: And rested in the complete victory of what God has. So we can rest in the complete victory. I don't know what y'all did through your life. I don't know what you did in church. I don't know what you did. But the thing of it is, we're still running the race. And we are going to be found faithful when we can stand before the righteous judge and hear him say, well done, thou good and faithful service. You finished your race. You had your eyes fixed on me. You did what you were supposed to do. You completed in victory. See, Paul completed in victory that day when they executed him. But see, the thing of it was, when they took him out in the gallows right there, and what he did when he looked up right there for the executioner to get ready to do his duty, I've said it before, he looked beyond the axe. He looked beyond that, and what he saw up there, he looked beyond the sun glistering off the axe and the man waiting to do his duty. He looked beyond and seen the Lord Jesus Christ standing there with a crown in his hands. Not just for me only, and also for you too. That's what he saw, and he just knew. He says, I went through so much hurt. I went through so much pain. But now here it is. I mean, my own people even turned against me. Oh, I was shipwrecked. I was beaten and all. But my own country didn't even love me or like me. But see, today's the day that I will get my reward, because it says your rewards are greater in heaven. There's a lots of men looking for rewards on this earth today, but my reward is written in heaven. My name is written in the Lamb books of life, knowing that Jesus Christ is my Savior, that I've asked Him to come into my heart and forgive me of my sins. Oh, praise God, that's a reward right there. That's a reward, knowing that I'll have an eternal life with the Lords and Lords and the Kings of Kings. Just knowing one day I get to sit down beside Paul and talk to Paul, Peter, Luke.

0: our eyes fixed on Jesus and focused on Jesus, what we do, and our rewards are greater in heaven, that will last forever and ever and ever, because we will have an eternal life with Jesus Christ.
1: Amen.
0: We can have that victory like what it tells us in Matthew 11 and 28. Come unto me, all who labor and are heavy laden, and I will give you rest. The rest can only be found by placing one's faith in the Christ and the cross. And it says right there in 11 and 29, take my yoke upon you and learn of me, for I am meek and low in heart, and ye shall find rest for your soul. Our Lord personally says of himself, take my yoke and I will give you rest. He takes it and says it right there, for my yoke is easy and my burden is light. And what the Lord requires of us is very little, just to have faith in Him.
1: Amen.
0: This is how you can have a reward in heaven. But we must start by seeking Christ.
1: Yes.
0: We just start by seeking God. Like what He says in Matthew 6 and 33. But seek you first the kingdom of God and His righteousness, and all these things shall be added unto you. This gives us God's blessing, and this is God's guaranteed of God's provision. Amen.
1: Praise the Lord.
0: We must keep on focusing on the race. We must not give up. We must continue on in serving what the Lord wants us to do. And I'm fixing to turn it back over to Sister Rose. Amen?
1: That was a good word. And it's true. God has a purpose and a plan for you. And so whatever that may be, you just want to be in His perfect will and continue on. And you might not be able to get out there and do what you used to do, but you can be kind to one another. You can love one another. You can pray one for another. You can lift each other up. There's many things God has for you still, or He would have already taken you to glory. So He has a work and a purpose and a plan, and just trust in Him, knowing that He does, and He is going to reward you, just like Brother Dewey said. We're going to sing the Old Rugged Cross.

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1: Get ready, because coming up next is Between the Pages with Bill and Dana Turner. All right. Thank y'all for listening to another edition of Between the Pages. I'm Bill Turner and my lovely wife, Dana Turner.
2: Yes, we're here. We have an awesome book review we're going to do today with Dr. James Fent and his lovely wife, Marty. Excellent. And I'm excited about this book. This is The Controversial Truth. And I really, really enjoyed reading this book, so I'm excited about this book review.
3: Thank you.
2: So I guess I'll start out by asking a question first, because I thought this was so neat. When you first gave us this book to read, the very first page I opened to, the acknowledgement page, when I read that, I told Bill, I said, even if I didn't know, this had me. You know, it's like you had me at hello kind of thing, right. This acknowledgement. I thought it was great. This book is dedicated to my brothers and sisters in Christ who also carry a burden to awaken a slumbering church and speak forth the truth. Those who hate evil and desire to expose Satan and inform believers of their power and authority to overcome him. Mm. I couldn't wait to get in it when I read that.
4: Right. That, you know, that's my heart, you know, and that's the reason I wrote the book, basically.
2: So it's exciting. Okay. So how did you come up with the name, The Controversial Truth?
4: Well, I think because for the most part,

0: a lot of what I wrote about is controversial in the body of Christ.
1: Mm-hmm.
0: You know, I talk about the fact that, you know, I have a heart for the church to get back to its foundation. The foundation of, you know, that the church has a burden for the lost, that the church will start ministering again in the power of God. And this book is to encourage them to be the spiritual giants that we used to be.
2: Right.
0: That's controversial with a lot of people.
1: Absolutely.
0: And, you know,
1: yes.
0: And I also have a section in there about basically what they call turn or burn, you know, you know, that heaven and hell are real.
2: Absolutely.
1: Yes,
2: you know?
1: Absolutely.
0: And so many people ignore that part of it, you know.
1: Well, when I picked up the book and I read that, and then I went to, I always go to the table of contents. I love to read the name of chapters. Because it always intrigues me when you read the names like A Voice Growing Weaker or The Controversial Truth or Consumed by Fire. All those, you know, when you come up with names like that for the chapters, it's like you can't wait to get to the next one. Let me hear from read this one so I can get to the next
2: right.
1: one. So A Voice Growing Weaker, how would you describe that chapter? To our, if someone, those that are listening are going to say, I need to know if I want to go get this book.
0: Well,
1: what would you tell them?
0: I guess the reason that I chose that title is when we came back from the mission field, we were really excited about what God had been doing, and we'd been working with people who were excited about hearing the gospel, you know, and people were getting saved, and when we came back,
2: not so much.
0: We came back with a burden for the church in America, and it just seemed like. There wasn't a strong voice, you know.
2: Right.
0: Everybody was doing everything inside their four walls, but there wasn't any burden for the lost.
1: Mm-hmm.
0: The voice of God was getting weaker and weaker.
1: Weaker and weaker, yeah. When I hear titles like that, I think of, I was thinking of not only in these four walls, but the church as a whole just getting weaker. The church today seems almost like more like a social club.
0: Absolutely.
1: Instead of doing...
2: Some of them do.
1: You know, not all of them. I understand that, but I'm just saying. You know, get together on Sundays, and you become, you know.
2: Yeah, and I think it's bad because we have a dear friend that's he knew God at an early age, but you know he went to the left a little bit. Well, he's come back and he's real excited. He's on fire for Jesus, and I hated the fact that we had to say, you know, calm down a little bit. Not for us, but. We don't want you to burn out too quick. You know, we want you to, a steady flame is better than a roaring fire, you know. And I was like, we shouldn't have to say that, you know. Get it. I mean, burn as bright as you want to, brother. We're right here with you.
0: You know, throw some more fuel on the fire.
1: Right.
2: But in the circles he was running at the time, I knew, you know, what was going to happen. Someone would discourage him, you know. And
0: right.
2: I was like, no, we've got to encourage that.
0: When I first came to the Lord, you know how excited you are.
2: Oh, yeah.
1: Yes.
2: You know?
0: But I had a gentleman in the church that we were going to that I kept telling him, you know, you keep throwing a bucket of water on me.
2: Right.
0: You know, trying to get me to calm down.
1: Right.
2: I don't want to calm down.
0: No, I was on fire.
1: Exactly.
0: I didn't
1: want to
0: stop.
1: Share that. Right.
0: Absolutely.
1: Okay, absolutely. So here we are. We're starting this book review. Tell our listeners why they need to go get this book. Tell them about this book. Because we have people that say, man, we just love when y'all give us play-by-play a little bit out of each chapter, telling us about the book and all that kind of stuff. So,
0: well, one, the church is growing weaker in its voice.
1: Okay.
0: You know,
2: right.
0: And sharing the gospel of Jesus Christ to the lost. I also have a chapter on unity because there isn't any unity between churches anymore. You know, we all have our just own little
2: denominations
0: and a clique. And think of the early church. Just a few people changed the whole world.
2: Absolutely.
0: And we have millions of people that claim to be Christians, and we're not changing the world. The world is changing us.
2: Yep.
0: And because we don't have any, just think what could happen if all of us joined together with the purpose of saving the lost.
2: Right.
1: Wow.
0: You know, and doing the commission that Christ called us to do.
2: But it's exactly what you said. Instead of Christians changing the world, the world's changing us.
1: The world is changing.
2: And that's, right. I mean, that's sad.
1: Well, right. In unity, you know, Christ prayed. He prayed for unity.
0: He
1: prayed. He said, Father, pray that they become one as we are one. So that we could actually go and do what we're called to do.
0: Right.
1: Yes.
0: Absolutely.
2: And I personally think Aiken is a hotbed for unity. because yes. we have a lot of friends that are shouting that to the top of their lungs.
1: Yes,
2: and I continuously to meet pastors of different denominations that you know you wouldn't think would be listening to this radio station can quote some of the programs and you know I watched it that night, it was awesome. So I think unity is coming, and you know it might start here.
1: Right.
2: And
1: that's right.
2: Out.
0: Amen. So,
1: all right.
0: One of my favorite chapters in the book is whatever happened to repentance.
1: I just
0: churchgoers today have to understand that the easy Christianity isn't there anymore.
1: Mm.
0: You know, we can't just sit in our pews and spend an hour or two on Sunday and think everything's okay. The church has to become radical.
1: Mm. Yes.
0: The church has to become bold if we're going to change the world. Not only do we have to have a strong voice and have to have unity, but you know, when Christ taught, he taught repentance before salvation.
1: Mm-hmm.
0: And so often people are satisfied with come up and pray this little prayer and mm-hmm. your life's going to be wonderful yeah. and you're going to go to heaven and everything's fine. We don't talk to them about what repentance really means.
2: Right.
0: You know, and yes, it's a turning away from and it's from sin and it's changing your mind, but basically it's an attitude that you change. You have an attitude that you want to change your mind.
1: Right.
0: That you want
1: right.
0: to change your behavior. And
2: it's not just saying sorry, Jesus.
0: You're right, and you end up hating the sin that you were in.
2: Right.
1: Mm-hmm.
0: You know, and it's and there's things you give up when you become a Christian.
2: For
1: absolutely.
2: Sure.
0: You know, and a lot of them your old friends because they yes. don't want to be friends
1: yes.
0: anymore. You have to understand that.
1: And it's not that you know the funny part about that, Dr. Finn, is that it's not that you don't want to be around them because we have friends that we used to hang around with that I love dearly and
2: still
1: love. They don't want to be around us anymore.
0: Absolutely.
1: And that's okay.
0: Yeah.
1: You
0: it
1: know,
0: is.
1: And that's
0: really
1: okay.
2: I don't think less of them. I know they're still doing what they're doing.
1: Yes.
2: Yeah, so, you know, and I didn't mind when they would invite us, you know, to like a party. I didn't mind going there and being, you know, like an outcast, you know, but.
1: That
2: I knew
1: slowly
2: it wasn't going to last.
1: Yeah.
2: You know, I knew it wasn't going to last, but you know, I made sure the last time that person saw us, we hugged them.
1: We tried to share the light of Christ
0: right.
1: while we could,
0: absolutely.
1: While we were able to.
0: Yeah,
1: yes.
0: absolutely.
1: Absolutely.
0: Absolutely. You know, one of the things I talk about in the book is the life of Josiah
1: mm-hmm.
0: and how, you know, he got a hold of the gospel when he became king when he was 8 years old.
1: Right.
0: But when he was 18, he changed completely. He got a hold of the gospel, and he was reading about himself, something that was written 300 years before he was born.
1: Mm-hmm.
0: And he realized that God had spoke him into existence as an antidote to a national crisis.
2: Mm.
1: Right.
0: And because of what Jeroboam had done. Now, that's what we need today. We need men who are willing to change the world. Become
1: right.
0: bold
1: mm-hmm.
0: and like Josiah, change who they are
1: mm-hmm.
0: so that they can change the world. It's if you want to read the story, it's really a great story.
2: But. Speaking about bold, I have and it hit me while I was reading the book, like on Facebook, if someone, let's just say when a star passes away, someone always comments. Especially a singer. Oh, heaven gained another wonderful, you know, heaven's choir gained another wonderful singer. If that singer repented and was sorry for everything he did, you know, in life, you know, I hope he had time to repent. And instead of me saying that, I always just avoid it. I just go on, you know, because I don't want to, it's not worth the argument. Because they'll always say, you can't judge him, you know.
0: Yeah, well.
1: You know, Dr. Finn,
2: hello.
1: I'd like to read just this one chapter, one paragraph out of what you were talking about, and then I want you to talk about it, because to me, through each book, I try not to mark them up until Bill gets finished with them, and then I go back through and mark them all up, because he doesn't like when I mark books up. But this, where you wrote, you said, the American church is experiencing a crisis, yet far too many years we have preached an easy and comfortable gospel. It's on page 48. We have taught salvation without self-denial and promised a crown without the cross. Mm. We say things like, accept Jesus and life will be great. Just believe and you're in. Or come to the altar, it'll only take a minute. Or it costs you nothing. Just pray the sinner's prayer and you can spend eternity in heaven. And what we have reaped from this is microwave instant salvation message.
2: Yeah.
1: With a church full of people who desire God's blessings but won't carry his burdens.
2: Or with a pastor saying, we don't want to embarrass anybody. If you'd like to come to the Lord, raise your hand.
3: Yeah.
2: I'll pray for you. I'm like, what?
0: I have been in churches where they say, everybody close your eyes and bow your head. And if anybody wants to pray the salvation prayer, just raise your hand.
2: Yeah.
0: And then everybody pray this prayer. Mm-hmm. Nobody knows, you know, right. There's no witness that you've right. accepted Christ. Mm-hmm. And that's not scripture.
1: Right.
0: You know.
2: I was running to the altar. I didn't care who.
0: Yeah, amen. Amen. If the Holy Spirit's drawing you, mm-hmm. you know, you're going to go. I was in this was years ago when we first started walking seriously with the Lord. But a pastor that we were sitting under was calling for people to come up for salvation. And this young man came up. But before he would pray the prayer with him, he said, I want you to understand what you're doing. I want Amen. You to understand what repentance means. And he told the young man what repentance really meant and what he would have to give up. And he said, I'm not ready to do that.
1: Mm-hmm.
0: So he didn't give his life to Christ.
1: Right. Wow. Wow.
0: He would have had a false belief that right. he was saved.
2: Yeah, so right. he did that, gentleman. And luckily he was honest enough to say.
1: He did him a favor, right?
2: You're not told ready him for yes. that. Not ready yes. for that.
0: Absolutely.
2: Because he'll know when he is ready and he'll, you know, come on to Christ.
0: Yeah.
1: Okay.
2: Well, my pastor, when I came to Christ, let me and said, you know, I'm all happy and giddy. He said, it's going to be the worst year of your life, but now you're ready. And it was.
1: Yeah. Worst in one way and the best better in another way. Right. Yeah, better another way. Right. So, okay, right. So that's the chapter on repentance.
0: Right.
1: Awesome.
2: Yeah. The whole book was,
0: I did one chapter in Walk in the Fire, Burn in the Flame, mm-hmm. Which is kind of an old time message that, you know, turn or burn, you know,
1: message
0: turn
1: from your sin. Hellfire is real?
0: Yeah.
1: Okay.
0: Turn, you know, and I mentioned in here that basically the old time fire and brimstone preachers, you know, might have gone overboard with that message.
1: Mm-hmm.
0: The problem is that today we don't teach it at all.
1: Right. Don't you think that we've gone from that to the pendulum swung all the way to this the other way, and so we don't talk about it at all?
0: Absolutely.
1: Yeah.
0: Yeah. Yeah. It's an easy believism.
1: Mm-hmm.
0: Just, you know, pray this prayer and you're in and everything's okay. And we need people need to understand that hell is real.
1: Right.
0: And if you don't live the life, that's where you're going to end up.
1: Exactly.
0: You know, it's not. Yeah, there's no in between. You mm-hmm. know, you're either going to accept the Lord and be obedient to what He's commanded mm-hmm. you, or you're going to burn.
1: Right.
0: You know, and a lot of people don't want to hear that.
1: You're exactly right.
0: They just
1: right.
0: don't want to hear that, mm-hmm. but it's the truth.
1: Because
0: and we need people in the pulpit, like Henry Schaefer, who mm-hmm. will tell the truth.
1: Mm-hmm. Uh-huh.
2: You know. Well, just even with hell, you know, because people, I've heard a lot of people say, well, I don't believe God would do that to someone. And I'm like, God's not doing it.
4: No, you're doing it.
0: That's right. Your choice.
2: I mean, yes. He put the rules out there.
0: Right.
2: If you choose not to follow them, well, he can choose to abide by his rules. Well, guess what? Here.
1: Well, God's word says it. But, you know, the thing about it is we've got such an easy message now of just God's grace and his mercy. And which it is a wonderful thing, the grace and the mercy of Jesus Christ. But there's the other side to that, too. And being under God's grace and mercy doesn't give us a license to keep doing what we're doing.
0: Absolutely.
1: Or living the way we want to live Absolutely. And do, you know?
0: Right.
1: So I don't turn or burn. I like that.
0: Well, that's basically what it is.
1: Right.
0: The other one of the chapters that I wrote in here is The Controversial Truth, and that's the name of the book.
1: Mm-hmm.
0: And the reason I did that is because And I called it that because today, America our society has changed completely. Mm-hmm. And basically, we've adopted a European concept of what I call relativism. Mm. That people don't believe there's an ultimate reality, an ultimate truth. Mm-hmm. Whatever feels good for them is okay.
1: Right.
0: And nobody's to judge them. Mm-hmm. Unfortunately, there will be a day when they're going to be judged, and it's too bad. But this has infiltrated our society, and because of that, people have turned away from God, mm-hmm. and they don't put any emphasis on Scripture and what God tells us. So we've had a moral decline, you know, and God has tried to warn us through various warnings and judgments, mm-hmm. But people seem to ignore them.
1: Right.
0: I think 9/11 was a great example.
2: Right.
0: Because after that happened, I think it was a judgment from God. It's the first time that there has been a crack in the armor mm-hmm. in America. And all of a sudden, people realized, you know, that we were vulnerable, and they flocked to our churches. But it only lasted a couple months, mm-hmm. and people forgot and went back to living their
1: business as usual.
0: Business as usual.
2: And a lot of people blame the people. I blame the pastors because they weren't ready.
0: That's true.
2: They were not ready.
0: They were not ready.
2: They didn't know. Them. A lot of them didn't know what. Wait a second. Instead of 75 people, they got 200 people there. And they're like, they were just, you know, this is not Christmas or Easter. What are they doing here?
0: What do I do with them?
1: Right. Unfortunately, the controversial truth is the fact that, I mean, you know, this is in the church.
0: Yes.
1: I think of the scripture when he was talking, he's saying, you know, in the last days, and he starts listing all this stuff. And guys, he was talking to the Christians. He wasn't talking to the world. He was talking about the things that would be in the church.
0: Absolutely.
1: In the last days.
0: Bible's written for Christians.
1: Right.
0: and this whole concept that we've adopted of relativism is, you know, it brought about self-indulgence and a lack of respect for other people and disregard for human life. Mm. You know, people are prejudiced towards one another. It's a disregard for the beliefs of there's anything right or wrong. You know, it's whatever feels
1: right.
0: Good.
1: Whatever feels good, do it, or whatever. That's the, you know, they used to say, you know, I was thinking about that. I'm going to grab the book here back from you, Bill. There's so much good stuff in this book, and I want to tell you, those of you that are listening to Between the Pages, we are doing a book review with Dr. James Fent, The Controversial Truth. And right now, I want to take just a second, Dr. Fent, to let those that are listening, tell them how they could get this book. If they wanted to get it, what would be the best way?
0: The best way is to go to my website,
1: okay,
0: which is www.sabbathministries. That's SABAOTH.com, sabbathministries.com. Click on bookstore, and you'll find the book there. Underneath the book, you can click on it. It'll take you right to the publisher.
1: Okay.
0: And you can purchase it that way.
1: That's
0: the cheapest way to do it.
1: All right. I just wanted our listeners, because they always say, you never tell us enough about, you know, how to get it and that kind of stuff. So we wanted to make sure.
2: You have a ministry card?
0: Yes.
2: We'll take a picture and put it on.
1: We'll put it on our Facebook page, too, also for those.
2: And with those listening, you can go to Facebook and see exactly where to go to get the book.
1: So
2: I got a question for Miss Marty.
1: Okay.
2: Now, I realize he's the author and all that. How do you help him when he's writing a book? Is it pretty much just leave him alone, or do you give him ideas, or does he bounce ideas off of you, or
3: all of the above?
2: Okay. Right.
3: I try to leave him in his office when he's working, and I try not to bother him, because you know he's really studying and he's writing, so you know I try not to interrupt him. But most things he comes and bounces off me, so I know exactly what he's doing.
2: Excellent. I mean, because y'all are a team, just like me and Dana are a team.
0: Absolutely.
3: Yes.
2: And you've got to, work as a team.
3: Yeah.
2: Now, me and Dana are still in the process of figuring that out, but that's why I wanted to ask y'all, since y'all
3: see. Take many years of doing that, right?
0: Yeah, we've been doing it for a lot of years.
2: Yeah, because when we first started this, if we had a fight before we recorded, it was going to be a good show.
1: You're so crazy. We've been doing this a while now, so you're so funny. Y'all just ignore that, okay?
0: One of the things I wanted to mention also about that particular chapter is that it's awful easy for us for people to blame their parents or schools or government, law enforcement, and so forth, and not take the personal responsibility that we have.
2: Yeah.
0: You know, we all have our own responsibility.
1: Sure. Right.
0: And we have to make our own decisions. So don't blame somebody else. It's not their fault.
2: And based on, you know, what y'all do, your deliverance ministry, it's not always a demon.
0: No, it's not.
3: That's right. You know? That's right. We can't always blame that.
2: Right. And because that was my, truly, that was my only, not fear. Fear is too strong a word, but that was the only thing that that I thought about when we first started getting in deliverance ministry. You know, how many people are going to come they're pretending or they... It's a demon. It's a demon. And then go out and do the same thing.
0: Yeah, and then they're opening the door for something worse.
2: Right. And, you know, you got to take personal responsibility.
0: Right.
2: And if you know you're fighting a demon, you've got to first want it to go.
0: Absolutely.
2: You know, and then you see
0: resist the devil and he will flee. But you've got to want it to go. It's also true that people, you know, I in my other book, Breaking Chains of Darkness, I wrote a chapter on deliverance of self.
2: Right.
0: Not self-deliverance, but deliverance of self. You've got to get rid of the me aspect.
2: Mm-hmm.
0: You know, everything's about self. And that's one of the keys to getting set free, is you have to crucify the flesh.
2: Right. And a lot of people don't understand what that means. Yeah, because they've heard it, you know, but they don't really, you know, understand it. No.
0: People know right from wrong. It's written in their heart. They really do.
1: Even if they don't want to act like it.
2: Right. That's right.
1: Okay, guys, so those of you that are listening, this is a book review for Dr. James Fenton, The Controversial Truth. And I'm just going to go over the names of these chapters, and then I want to ask Dr. Fenton about this little bonus booklet in the back of this book, because I thought that was very interesting. Chapter 1, A Voice Growing Weaker. Chapter 2, Mission 1, Unity. Chapter 3, The Controversial Truth. Chapter 4, Consumed by Fire. Chapter 5, Whatever Happened to Repentance. Chapter 6, which was a very good one, Spiritual Identity Theft. Chapter 7, Walk in the Fire, Burn in the Flame. And then you have the great Appendix A and B, which I love on that, saying who we are in Jesus. I love that in Christ. But now this bonus booklet at the back, Letter to Religious Babylon, The Modern Day Church. Tell us a little bit about that, our listeners.
2: Yeah, because that was my favorite part.
0: You know, and you'll notice that it's written different than normally the way I write.
1: Yes.
2: Right.
1: Mm-hmm.
2: Yes.
0: So it wasn't me who wrote it.
1: Mm-hmm.
2: Right.
0: At all.
2: That was my first thought.
0: It was an unction of the Holy Spirit, period.
2: As I started reading it, I thought you might have been quoting someone. I said, this might be a quote.
0: It's totally different than the way I normally write.
2: Right.
1: Uh-huh.
0: It just wasn't me. And that's something that he gave me when he gave me the burden for the church and we left the mission field and came back and I had a tremendous burden for the church in America. He gave me that and I wrote it, but I've never been able to put it in print until now.
2: Right.
0: But I think it was because I don't think the church was ready for it, and I don't think I was ready for it yet.
1: Right.
0: You know.
2: That's awesome.
0: But it's...
2: I really enjoyed that. Well, I enjoyed the whole book. It's a good book. Go ahead.
1: I was just going to say, so the Letter to Mystery Babylon, and then you say the modern-day church. So are you saying in this, or that the Lord spoke to you, and this is like the modern-day church is like?
0: Mystery Babylon.
1: Mystery Babylon.
0: Yes.
1: Yes. Okay. Well, I wanted our listeners to hear that because you really need, this is such a good part in the back of the book. And finally, you know, it's funny because when I ended the book and I was reading the appendix and going over who we are in Christ, and that was so exciting, then I got to this part. I was like, wow, I've even got a bunch of things circled like I love. You no longer fear your God nor behave as a Christian ought in obedience of his appointed ordinances. Rather, you walk after your own lust and personal desires, comparing yourselves to the ungodly rather than the one you claim to serve.
2: Mm.
1: When I read that, I thought, oh, wow. Because we say, well, you know, they do so-and-so, and I'm not like that. I don't do nothing as bad as they do.
0: That's right. We compare
1: instead of comparing ourselves to Christ.
0: Right. You know.
1: Wow.
0: I can compare myself to a lot of other people, and I feel pretty good.
1: Yeah, right.
0: You know. But when I compare myself to Christ, wow. I got a long ways to go.
2: Yeah.
1: What?
2: Every time I try to do that, I'm like, Lord, please forgive me.
0: Yeah.
2: I'm doing as best as I can.
1: Let's see. I'm trying to see if there's anything else, because I wrote all kind of stuff in this part. But anyway, I like that part. To me, that's just like a little... It's almost like that's read the whole book and then you get to this part in the back and it's almost like, okay, here's what it was really about. Yeah. You know, whole book was really about. Because what made you choose to put it in the back of this book? Because you were dealing with the church?
0: Yeah, I think basically because this is all about the church.
2: Right.
0: You know, and it wasn't my intent when I wrote the book.
1: Right.
0: You know, it just followed. It just flowed. This was the time that
1: Lord
0: I was
1: said,
0: supposed
1: now's
0: to,
1: the time
0: now's
1: to do
0: time
1: it.
0: To
2: That's awesome.
0: Enjoy it because I had written it. It had been written a long time ago.
1: Right. Okay. So listen, guys. This is the controversial truth, and you can get this by going to www.sabbathministries.com. Or if you're local, hopefully we will have some at University Parkway Church. We'll order these and try to keep these in our little bookstore. Dr. Fent will get us some soon,
2: picture
1: hopefully.
2: Picture of his ministry card will be on our Facebook page, Between the Pages, /WCC, I believe it's the Facebook page.
1: Yes, I believe so.
2: Well, I'm a big fan of yours and the way you write. And I've told you that, and I'm telling you that on air. I've enjoyed all your books. I appreciate you allowing me to, you know, read it. I enjoyed it immensely.
0: I appreciate that. Thank you. And it's great to have an opportunity to be on the air and to share it.
2: And I'm going to tell you what I told you in person, but I'm going to tell you on the air. I really wish you would do a Christian novel. I look forward to that.
1: All right. Hey, listen, guys, those that are listening, okay, of course, today's book was The Controversial Truth, and those of you, he's also written Breaking the Chains of Darkness, which is an awesome
2: book.
1: That's
2: a must read.
1: Must read. But I have one here in front of me, Tongues of Fire, The Purpose and Benefits of Speaking in Other Tongues. So all these books you'll be able to find on his website, or you can email us at betweenthepages999@gmail.com. And we can get you in contact with Dr. Fent if you need to order the books that way or whatever. And I just want to thank y'all for coming out here and doing this book review with us.
0: Thank you so much for the invitation. I appreciate it. I really do.
1: This is so exciting. And I also want to give a shout out and thanks to our sponsor, Dr. Sheila Milo, is an awesome sponsor of our Between the Pages segment. So, yeah, praise God for her. So, thank you all.
2: I'd like to thank Marty because she's a very important part of your ministry.
0: Amen.
2: Y'all are a team, and it shows. Y'all work well together. Y'all even same blue, so
1: same blue today, right?
3: Well, we didn't mean to do that.
2: That's right.
3: Yeah, we just happen to do that all the time lately. Actually,
1: oh, that's great.
2: Good stuff. But thank y'all both.
1: Thank you both so much for joining us today.
3: Thank you.
2: We feel richly blessed for y'all being in our life. I mean, it's just good stuff.
1: Right. With that, hope y'all enjoy the book review today.
2: Yeah, once again, this has been Between the Pages with Bill and Dana Turner. Thank y'all for listening, and God bless.
1: Thanks for joining us for Between the Pages. We hope you enjoyed our book review this month. Please join us again next month for a new book review. Until then, God bless.
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6: 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This is James McCurry from Johnston Church of God. 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Thanks for listening. God bless you.

Hello, everybody. I'm Henry Schaefer, and I want to welcome you to the program called Deliverance with Pastor Henry. Now, I want you to settle right on in while we give you another exciting lesson about deliverance and how to be set free and how that you can walk in the victory that Jesus Christ died for you. Now, from this point on, the ride goes upside down. So settle right on in, and we're going to share with you how you can be free from demonic spirits that torment God's people. God bless you as you listen. Genesis 12, 1 to 3. I'm talking to you about the rapture. And I'm going to talk to you about the Israel connection. The rapture, the Israel connection. What's taking place in the Middle East now? I hate to date the sermon, but it's the year 2024. It's in April. Israel was attacked by Iran last night. Retaliatory action, they say. With that being in mind, and you know what we just finished, let's talk about the Israel connection. Why is everybody focused on Israel? What's the rub, bub? What's going on? You need to be aware. You need to be able to express what you believe to an unbelieving world. And my job is to help you. You understand what I'm saying here? You'll see. You'll understand more before we get through. It's Genesis chapter 12, verses 1 to 3. Now the Lord has said unto Abram, get thee out of thy country and from thy kindred and from thy father's house unto a land that I will show thee. And I will make thee a great nation. And I will bless thee and make thy name great, and thou shalt be a blessing. And I will bless them that bless thee, and curse them that curseth thee. And in thee shall all the families of the earth be blessed. Somebody shout amen. Amen. Now watch this here. Watch this here. And the devil heard that. The devil heard that. He hates the offspring of Abram. He hates the Jews. The devil does. And if you hate them, I can tell you who your father is. That's right off the bat. That's your spiritual father, Abraham, Abram. And all the families of the earth, not some, be blessed. Either God's a liar or you are. And I believe God is not a man that he should lie, neither the son of man that he should repent. If God spoke it, he'll bring it to pass. Somebody shout amen. Amen. Let's pray. Father, we love you. Thank you for today. Thank you for your blessing. And thank you, Father, for your word. Thank you for your promise of keeping your sons and daughters from the hour of wrath to come upon the earth. Thank you for the revelation of your scriptures. And as we minister today, the Israel connection, and how does the rapture play part of that? Help me to be effective to delivering this message to these, your people today. In Jesus' name we pray. Everybody says, amen. Amen. You may be seated in the presence of the Lord. My clock starts ticking. Somebody say, now. And Sister Schaefer and I have a secret sign. Put your hand on top of your heads, everybody, and go like that. When you see Sister Schaefer do that, that means my time is over with. And my wife is sitting right there. It's a secret sign. Nobody knows it except me and her. All right? Let's do our declaration. Say, in the name of Jesus, I bind the strong man in every person that's here. Any spirit that came in this place, not of God, we command you to leave this property now. Out you go.
Jezebel, you're not wanted in this property either. Out you go in the name of Jesus. Hallelujah. I'm going to ask in the back, the sound people in the back, did you check my video? Is it good to go? Perfect. I'll call for it when I need to. If the Lord says call for it, we will put it on the screen today. Let's talk about the Israel connection. Let's talk about the rapture. Now, as we begin, many people right now, they will turn off the broadcast and they will not receive anything that we have to say because they'll tell you that the word rapture is not in the Bible. Well, there's nothing in the Bible that said there's power in the blood. But you've seen that. There's nothing in the Bible that says grace is amazing. But you've seen that. There's a lot of things that are in scriptures that we talk about or words that we declare certain truths with, whether or not they are in the Bible. Some people try to call Bible cosmology. I don't see that in the Bible, but people have books about it. They have all this kind of stuff that's out there. So there's many doctrines. There's one that's called the imminent return of Jesus. It's called the doctrine of imminency. He's coming back immediately. Imminent. There's a doctrine. I started to teach you about that today. There is a real thing that Jesus is coming back. And he is coming back for a bride who is looking for him. To start this off, let me share this with you. That's why deliverance is so important for the believers. It's because there are things that are in us that should not be in us. And deliverance gets it out. If you're here and you're dealing with pornography and you're a Christian, see, I understand that that can be a demon and we can call that out and you now can start to rebuild your life in that area. See, the nominal church does not believe you can have a problem, that they will placate your demons and they'll let you go to some class about how to purify yourself and walk in that, and you walk in with a demon, you leave with a demon. That's just the way the nominal church is. God has brought deliverance to the church so that you can get that spot off your garment, and so that when he comes for you, that there you will without spot or wrinkle. There are many scriptures in the Bible that I could take you, walk you through, and tell you about. I believe that there is a return of Jesus. That the return of Jesus will happen, to the way Pastor Henry believes the scriptures, before the tribulation period. I do not believe that God has called his church to go through tribulation. I believe that many in the church will go through tribulation. Do you know why? Because you still want to say that your pornography is okay and you can deal with it. You will get that out of you in the tribulation. See what I'm getting at? See, because look here. In the book of Revelation, he tells us in Revelation 2 and Revelation 3, he that overcomes, to him that overcomes, to him that overcomes, to him that overcomes. Who's he talking to? He's talking to all the church, all the spiritual conditions, other people in the church. To him that overcomes, to him that overcomes. And now the Laodicean church at the last days, the church of Laodicea, and he says, you think you're rich and increased with good and you have no need of nothing. He says, you don't realize that you're naked, you're blind, and you're poor. He says, very quickly, if you don't straighten up, I'm going to spew you out of my mouth. Now, where will he spew you at? Where will he spew you to? Into the tribulation. This is what he's trying to express to us. And then he gives us that if you find yourself in these spiritual conditions, you can repent, return to your first love, and then whatever comes in that tribulation period, you will miss that. Many people believe between Revelation 3 and Revelation 4, when John sees a window and he's called up to heaven, that's representation of the church being called up out of the tribulation. I'm not here to fuss with you. If you believe you're going to go into tribulation, by all means, you are. If you believe you're going to go 3.5 years in, by all means, you are. If you believe you're going all the way through for 7 years, by all means, you are. Be it according to thy words and your faith. See what I'm talking about? But there are things in Scripture that tells us and gives us types and shadows. See, Jesus is a type of the ark. You can get inside Jesus and you can ride through the tribulation, which will be caught up into heaven. See? You can miss the tribulation that's going to come upon the earth, the flood of wickedness that's coming.
You see, Enoch was 365 years old, and one day when he was walking, God took him home to be with him. He was raptured. He was taken up. Hey, now also make sure that on the video, somebody get on their cell phone and put this on play and tell me if I'm loud enough. If not, those people right back there in the back, they can pump this video, this audio up going out of here. That makes sense? So look at the feed. If they say it's not loud enough, let's address it now. That makes sense? Okay, so listen. So that is the things with Enoch. Elijah crossed the Jordan River. The chariots of God came, took him up. Types and shadows of people who did not die and they went to heaven. Now God's going to use those two men in the very last days, I believe. But it's a type of the church before the flood and after the flood that God rescued people. Before the flood, he rescued them. After the flood, he rescued them. Understand? Understand. So God gives us before and after types and shadows. I'm not here to teach that. I'm here to tell you there is a rapture coming. I believe it's imminent. I believe Israel is the time clock. What you see happening in Israel should, when you see bombs falling through the air and flying in the air, you should be on your knees thanking God, saying, God, if this is the rapture imminent, I want to make sure that I'm ready to go when you call me. Because Jesus is coming back. Okay, so let's talk about this here. Jesus is not coming three times. He's only coming twice. He came one time when he was born. The second time he comes will be at the end of tribulation, Revelation 19. Well, then how can you say that Jesus is coming back? He only comes two times. Look here. When he calls for his church to miss the tribulation, he will stand in the clouds. 1 Thessalonians chapter 4. He will stand in the clouds, and all of a sudden, a loud shout, a trumpet, the dead in Christ will rise first. Then we which are alive and remain shall be called up together to meet the Lord in the clouds, and forever shall we be with the Lord. So his feet never touches planet Earth. So his second coming comes in two phases. First, in the clouds to rapture the church. At the very last, in Revelation 19, where all the armies are gathered against Israel to destroy Israel, Jesus comes back, heaven opens up, he's riding on a white horse, and we are the armies of the Lord, will be assisting him and riding with him to come back and destroy the inhabitants that are coming against Israel. That's Revelation 19. Say, we are the army. We are the army that will be there with him. See what I mean? But Jesus, in the second coming, Revelation 19, he comes, he puts his feet on planet Earth in the Mount of Olives, and the mountain cleaves in two. Jesus walks down the mountain on the eastern wall where Jerusalem is right now, walled up. It's walled up because the devil knows Scripture. It's walled up. He will walk to the wall. The wall will cleave open. And he will walk into the throne of David. And he will sit on the throne of David, his rightful throne, for 1,000 years. So there is a step-by-step that the Scripture reveals. I'm telling you, many people believe that there will be a rapture before tribulation. There are mid-tribs. There are some people who believe you're going to go 3.5 years in. There are some people who believe you're going to go all the way through. Regardless, Jesus is going to set his throne up. Now, it decides up to you when you read Scripture. Is it before, mid, or post? I take the stance of a pre-trib rapture. And if I'm wrong, you go 3.5 years in. And if we're wrong, you go all the way through. Understand? So let's talk about the rapture, and let's talk about why is Israel such a key. It's in the news, so you need the news. You need to know the news from the Bible about Israel. There is a generation who does not know, and I'm here to tell you. Genesis chapter 12.
Put it up for me again, verse 1. And here's what he says. And the Lord said unto Abram, get thee out of the country, and from thy kindred and from thy father's house into a land that I will show thee. And to the right of the colon, put it on the screen for me, if you will, in the back. And I will make of thee a great nation, and I will bless thee. That's verse 2. And I will make thy name great, and thou shalt be a blessing. I'm going all the way to verse 3 now without it. Here we go. And I will bless them that bless thee, and I will curse them that curses thee. And some people do not believe that you can be under a curse. Can you believe there are Christians who believe that you cannot be under a curse? Isn't that foolish, everybody? Read your Bible. And all the people, pastors who stand in the pulpit today that said that they are against Israel, there you go. That's it right there. And in thee shall all the families of the earth be blessed. So let's talk about Israel. On May 14th, 1948, Israel declares establishment of the state of Israel. President Harry S. Truman released to a press this statement recognizing the birth of the modern state of Israel. Tell me the date. You need to know the date. It's a key date. May 14th, 1948. Isaiah has a prophecy. Put up Isaiah 66 and verse 8. Now I'll have to wait on it. Here's what it says in Isaiah 66 and verse 8. This is a nation that is born in a day. This is the prophecy. Who hath heard such a thing? Who hath seen such things? Shall the earth be made to bring forth in one day? Or shall a nation be born at once? For as soon as Zion travailed, she brought forth her children. This passage of scripture, a nation was born in a day, was written 740 years before the birth of Jesus Christ. And when Israel became a nation, in one day, she started bringing forth children. May 14th, 1948. How is it that once such a tiny nation with a population of only more than, 8 or 9 million has become a geopolitical center of the world? All the news yesterday was focused on this. What happened yesterday? Iran started bombing Israel with over 100 ballistic missiles, drones coming from everywhere. Not only did that happen, but Hezbollah in the north lobbed missiles in. Looking all around Israel, Jordan actually warned them what was coming. Turkey to the north would not allow the United States to fly over their airspace to help. Understand what we're saying, Turkey wouldn't help. Jordan did. Saudi Arabia warned. Others did, some did not. Remember the blessing. I'll bless those who bless you. I'll curse those who curse you. Understand where the world is and what we're going on right now. How is it that tiny nation can be the center of the world? The land in 1948 is smaller than New Jersey. Isn't that crazy that's where the earthquake was at? Was in New Jersey. Smaller than New Jersey. Somebody shout amen. Nightly news, more than any other nation except Israel, the U.S. is in the nightly news. You got to turn to the Bible, study the scriptures to see what is in. If you want to know what's going to be in the newspaper, know your Bible. If you know your Bible, you know what they're going to be writing about. See, this generation, I'm 68 years old. I think I'm 68. I think I am. I will be 68. Don't get there too quick, y'all. Yeah, I'm 67, by the way. I'll be 68. We've been preaching and believing this all our life. It's going to happen May 14th, 1948. I was born in 56. The scripture says that generation will not pass till they see the Son of Man come again.
Somebody shout amen. We're that close. You better understand, it's the time clock. Israel's your time clock. You're living it out right in front of you. I don't know what's going to happen in life, but I do know that the scriptures are correct. We must turn to the Bible to look at it. Here's the story of Israel. It begins in the book of Genesis, where we began today at. Israel is in the Bible 270 times. Two chapters are given to creation. One chapter is given to the fall of man. 38 chapters deal with the life and stories of Abraham, Isaac, and Jacob. He was renamed Israel. Abraham was renamed Israel in Genesis 32 and 28. And here's what he said. Thy name shall no more be called Jacob, but Israel. For as a prince thou hast power with God and with men, and hath prevailed. So we understand that Abram was changed to Abraham. Jacob was changed to who? Israel. That's the children. That's who we're following right here. There is an Abrahamic covenant. The one that I just told you, look here, there's an Abrahamic covenant. Abraham is the father of the Jewish nations. Here's the Abrahamic covenant. Now, first of all, to let you know, this is one of five promises that was given to Abraham. One of five that he says. And now the Lord has said to Abram, get thee out of the country and from thy kindred, and I will make thee a great nation, a great name. I will bless them that bless thee, curse them that curses thee, and all the families of the earth shall be blessed. Notice the four unconditional promises. The promise to bless Abraham. For a thousands of years, every name of Abraham has been revered by Christians, by Jews, the name Abraham, and Muslims alike. They claim Abraham as their father. Abraham has been blessed by the gifts given to his descendants. For the size of the nation compared to the world, he should not be of any significance, Israel or Abraham, Israel. But to look to his contribute things that his offspring has contributed to the world's list of great names in things like literature, science, art, music, finance, medicines, and all the other things that Abraham, the children of Abraham, we're talking about Jewish people, Jewish names throughout entire history. There's been Nobel Peace Prizes that have been awarded to how many Jews? You ready? From 1901 to 2007, there were 777 Nobel Peace Prizes given to Jews all across the world. God blesses the Jews. The church hates the Jews and don't understand they're speaking their own curse on their own church and their own families. And of that 176 that has been given of the Jew to the Jews, look, let's talk about this here. There's 8 billion inhabitants on the earth now, about 8 billion. Somebody say 8 billion. 15.7 million are Jews. That's a small amount. It's only like 1%, something very small. Less than 2/3 of 1% of the total population is a Jew, yet they have 22.6% of all the Nobel Peace Prizes. They are very smart. God said, I'll bless you. God promised to bring out of Abraham a great nation. There were 5.4 million Jews live in Israel alone. There's more than that now. Look at how many lives in there. There's like 8 million Jews in the U.S. When you add all of them up, it's like this here that God said that the children of Abraham will be like the stars of the sky. Can you count them? They're out there everywhere. That would be the children of Abraham. Blessed. God promised to make Israel a blessing to so many and to many people. Understand, what you see on the television and them lobbing bombs, these are the descendants of who God said He would do and bless the nations with.
Now understand, the devil heard that. He hates them. That hate has infiltrated the church as well. So look at this one here. God promised to make them in Israel. We would have no Bible without the Jews. We would have no Bible. We would have no revelation of who God was. Do you know, there would be no Jesus, no Christianity, no Ten Commandments. But here's I think this is the main thing I need to let you know, is that God chose out of all the nations of the world one small group to reveal himself to the world. He didn't choose Babylon. He didn't choose

He gave the revelation of Yahweh, Jehovah, the great I Am, to one nation, and that nation was the nation of Israel, to Abraham. He revealed himself through Moses and gave us scriptures to Israel, to Abraham's seed forever. Without them, we don't have a Bible. Without them, we don't have a covenant. Without them, we are not blessed. And you need to thank God that what they did is that they rejected Jesus and his ministry on the earth. They'll say, we'll look for another. And because of that rejection, we get grafted in. Or we would be like everybody else. The Gentiles of the world got grafted in. Let me tell you how and why. Because look at verse 3, Genesis 12 and verse 3. I will bless the entire world. Every house will be blessed. They'll have an opportunity to look at here. All the families of the earth shall be blessed. That means I'm going to extend salvation to every family on the earth through Abraham. Understand? Someone say, this is not hard. And it's going to get more poignant as we go as well. We'd have no Bible, no Jesus, and as some people would say, no Christianity. But understand that the disciples were first called Christians at Antioch. So all those who say there's not such thing as Christianity, they need to read their Bible. Somebody shout amen. They'd have no Ten Commandments. We would not know the oracles of God. God promised to bless those who bless Israel and curse those who curse. No nation has been blessed like America. She has become a home to so many Jews, and they have economical, social, educational opportunities right here. Judgment has fallen heavily upon Israel's oppressors. Do it real slow. Egypt. The plagues of Egypt. Assyria. Babylon fell. Rome fell. Spain, they were kicked out of Spain. Germany. And what Germans did to the Jewish people. And you ready? And Russia as well. America is dangerously close to being added to the list of fallen nations who turned their back on Israel. And look at here. And you are the people who votes our leaders in that makes policy. As the church goes, so goes America. As the church goes, so goes America. Nobody's standing in the pulpit preaching truth. I don't know what they do in their Bible. Do you? America's dangerously close. Let's talk about the land of Israel. This is only to help you tomorrow when you go to your workplace and you sit down and you discuss it. You need to discuss it with knowledge. The most amazing of God's covenant promises is concerning the land of Israel. Now look here. Somebody's going to have a problem. And I'm going to say it like this here again. Look at this here. If you don't like me now, you surely aren't going to like me when I get through. I tell that to a lot of people because I make the devil mad. The devil will get up and get out of here. Somebody shout amen. Okay, you ready? Watch this one here now. The most amazing of God's covenant promises concerning the land of Israel. They are right now, that's what they're fighting about is the Gaza Strip. Now understand this here, the Gaza Strip did not begin coming into reality, I think it was in 2005. George Bush, the president,

through a peace treaty, wanted to have a piece of land given to the Palestinians so they could have it as their home, to have their homeland, so that Gaza Strip was developed. Now understand, that means that that already is a two-state solution. It's already there. So when they tell you they should have their own, they've already got their place. Understand, that's your two-state solution that they're trying to push on everybody. Someone say, Pastor really makes it real simple. That's my job, is to let you know. And look at this here. When they gave up Israel's land to the Palestinians through Gaza, immediately thereafter in 2005, Katrina hit. And we lost thousands of people's lives, flooded acres and miles of shoreland, one of the worst that has ever hit America, just very shortly. You give up what you do to Israel, and what happens here? Make sense? This is where we're at. We okay, brother? It's real slow. I'm not political. I'm telling you fact. What they do to Israel and we do to Israel happens here. Here's what he says. It's the most covenant, he said, concerning the land. Get thee out of the country and from thy kindred and from thy father's house, and I will show thee the land that he's going to do. God told Abraham to leave his country to the land that I will show you. Here's what he told him. The issue is who controls the promised land. The most volatile, but the promised land has already been determined by the only one who has authority over it. Who has authority over the promised land? God. It's called the Holy Land because it belongs to God. In Psalm 24 in verse 1, the earth is the Lord's and the fullness thereof, and they that dwell therein. God gave it to Abraham. God chose the Jews, sovereign. He didn't choose anybody else. He didn't choose you. Look here, I'm talking about in the revelation of God. In Deuteronomy 7, verses 6 to 7. For thou art a holy people unto the Lord, the Jews. God, the Lord, thy God, hath chosen thee to be a special people unto himself. Understand tomorrow, when you're running your mouth, what you're running your mouth about. I have chosen thee to be a special people unto himself, above all the people that are upon the face of the earth. Verse 7. The Lord did not set his love upon you, nor choose you because you were many in number, but because that you were the fewest of all the people. They were rebellious. They were not righteous or populous, but God is sovereign. God told Moses that the land would always be before God's eyes. God told Moses, the promised land will always be before my eyes. God's always looking where? Always. Here's what he said. Deuteronomy 11 and 12. And the land which the Lord thy God careth thee, the eyes of the Lord thy God are always upon it. From the beginning of the year even to the end of the year, I look right there. I don't take my eyes off of it. Let's talk about an exact covenant. Genesis 15 and verse 18. I think that's on the scripture back there. In the same day, put it up, Genesis 15 and 18. In the same day the Lord made a covenant with Abram. Unto thy seed I have given this land. And from the river of Egypt unto the great river to the river of Euphrates. Listen to this here now. Real slow. In the same day that the Lord made a covenant. No, keep it on the screen for me.
he made with Abraham, saying, unto thy seed have I given this land. Now look at how much the land is. From the river of Egypt, unto the great river, all the way to the river Euphrates. And if you don't know how much, you need to draw a line in Egypt, and you need to go all the way past Iraq. Not a little tiny place. God said, Abraham, that's your land right there. I'm just telling you the Bible. The Mediterranean Sea to the river Euphrates. The land that Abraham is much more than the area that they have been appropriated by United Nations. From the Mediterranean Sea to the Euphrates River. Now, they'll say, from the river to the sea, Palestine will be free. You got that right. I'm telling you, that's right. What they're saying is right. So they're talking about killing Israelis. But it's really from the Great Sea of Egypt to the Euphrates River will be free. Because it's going to be like that one day. They're going to get it all. They won't have to be fighting for that little big place over there. Look at this here. Also, 100 miles to the north of Damascus. Damascus is in Lebanon. Go 100 miles north of Damascus. You ready? And then 100 miles south of Jerusalem is their area. That's your Bible right there. That huge area, the whole place, is all Abraham's. I gave it to them. Are we all right? It's an everlasting covenant. If Israel were currently occupying the promised land today, let me tell you what her land would be. Israel, all of Lebanon, the West Bank of Jordan, Syria, Iraq, Saudi Arabia. And during the millennium, they're going to have it all. It's their land. So let's talk about the scattering of the Jews. I'm talking about the rapture. See, you don't really understand all the stuff that we're seeing happening in the Middle East. If you have a little bit of background, you start realizing, y'all, the Bible talks about everybody's going to turn against Israel. And you see bombs falling in and everything. But God said, I'm going to fight for Israel. But somewhere along the line, there's a rapture that happens. And brothers and sisters, I believe, you know, remember the Gulf War? See, some of you, was that 95, 96 Gulf War? Who remembers Scud missiles? Let me see your hands. I'm telling you. Look at these. See, all of y'all, some of y'all just need to get on your phone and Google Scud missiles. That was when Saddam Hussein lobbed missiles into Israel. And just knowing that, when I saw on the television Scud missiles flying through the sky, I said, look, this is it. This is it. This is the end. The rapture is going to happen. We're on it. That was just a prelude of what we saw yesterday. That was just like one missile they were shooting in every now and then. It's an everlasting covenant. Let's talk about the scattering of the Jews now. If God blessed them, why are they scattered everywhere? Y'all want to talk about that a moment? Moses warned that at the time was coming when their idolatry would cause them to be driven out of the land. Israel had no excuse. God is a jealous God. He would not tolerate people worshiping any other gods. The Jews were scattered
by the Assyrians. I think that was like, now, see, now when we're talking about this, I'm having to go back and I'm thinking my history and all. 740 something BC. They were destroyed in two waves. 740 BC, the Assyrians came in and they took out many of the outer tribes from Jerusalem all the way around. They took them out. Never to be, they were like the lost tribes. Did you hear people talk about the lost tribes? They went into Assyrian bondage and they never heard nothing about them ever again. Never, nothing. Gone. And then the second wave that God deals with Israel is in 586 BC when Nebuchadnezzar comes in to Jerusalem and Benjamin comes into the area here. And he takes what was left over of Judah and Benjamin, and they go into captivity, into Babylonian captivity. They took King Zedekiah, put his eyes out. They led them out of Israel. And they were in bondage for some over 70 years. And then at the end of 70 years, God said there would be a remnant that I would allow them to come back to Israel, a small remnant. And they come back. All of that happened to a glorious nation that knew only the revelation of God because of idolatry and sin. They wanted to do it their own way. Live in sin your own way. So here's what's happened. Exactly what Moses prophesied would happen when the Assyrians and the Babylonians in 70 AD, the Romans came. When they came back to resettle their homeland, and Jesus is in Israel, in Jerusalem, in Nazareth. There's a group of people who were there. They came back. They started to rebuild. And Jesus gave a warning to them. When you see the Roman legions surround Israel, then you need to flee to the mountains. Something's getting ready to happen. And in 70 AD, the Roman legion surrounded Israel. They dug a moat around. Do y'all hear what I said? They dug a moat around the place. And you see them out there ditch witching? That means they're getting ready to cut you off. And some of the people were smart enough to remember what Jesus said and they ran out. Ran to the mountains to flee. And they finished the moat up, and ever who was on the inside, left on the inside, the Roman legions came in and burned them all down and killed them all. Massacred them. Took the gold and the booty, took it back to Rome with them. Just what Moses had said, exactly what Moses prophesied in Deuteronomy 28 and 65. And among these nations shalt thou find no ease. Neither shall thy soul or thy foot have rest, but the Lord shall give thee there a trembling heart and failing eyes and sorrow of mind. Because they didn't want to serve him, out they went. God pushed them out. But God has a promise in his word for these people. I will not always have my wrath against Abraham. I will draw them back. I will give them their home back. I will give it back to them. Before and during the World War II, the Jews throughout Europe were the target of merciless state-sponsored persecution. In 1933, 9 million Jews lived in 21 European countries. By 1945, 2 out of 3 European Jews had been murdered. The Holocaust, which people don't believe in, brought about the extermination of 1/3 of the world's Jewish population. 1/3 died. Following the German invasion of the Soviet Union in 1941, the German army began shooting Jews in massive form, massive numbers. Extermination centers
were established in Poland. Of the 6 million Jews murdered during World War II, half were killed in Nazi death camps. Auschwitz and Dachau became names synonymous with the Holocaust. The Jews were singled out by God to be blessed. Why would this happen to them? If they were singled out to be blessed, why? Put it up, Matthew 27 and verse 24. Did I give it to you in the back? Matthew 27 and verse 24. Listen, I'm here to help you. They had a choice. Either receive Barabbas. They let Barabbas go or let Jesus go. They made a choice. They said, we don't want Barabbas. Give us Barabbas. We don't want Jesus. You take Jesus and crucify him. When Pilate saw that he could not prevail, nothing, but that neither a tumult was made, but that rather a tumult was made, he took water, washed his hands before the multitude, saying, I am innocent of the innocent of the blood of this just person. Who's he talking to? About. Who's he talking about? I am innocent of the blood of this just person. See ye to it. Now verse 25. Is there another one? Then answered all the people and said, his blood be on us and on our children. Verse 26. Then released he Barabbas unto them. And when he had scourged Jesus, he delivered him to be crucified. They spoke the curse on them own selves. Let his blood be on us and our children. You want to know why the Jews have went through so much? They did it right there. You understand the curse? All these people don't believe in curses? There it is. Now, God, the cup of judgment's full. Price has been paid by blood. There's a rebirth of Israel. There's a nation coming. Do we have reason to believe that the promises of God to Israel will be kept? Do you believe the promises will be kept? Isaiah 11 and verse 11, it shall come to pass, the Lord shall set his hand again the second time to recover the remnant of his people. I'll bring them back again. Which has left from Assyria, from Egypt, from Pathros, and from Cush and Elam and Shinar, and from Hamath and from the islands of the sea. I'll bring them back. I think I put it up like this here. I think it's Ezekiel 36 and 24. Put this scripture up. This is for, you know, I'm taking it real slow, and I'm giving you scripture because this video, you're going to need to give the people. You need to watch the video. Here's what he said. For I will take from you among the heathen. I will take you from among the heathen and gather you out of all countries, and I will bring you into your own. Say it. Fulfillment of these prophecies was set in motion on a day in 1948 when the U.S. recognized the new state of Israel. Clearly a miracle of God of the Jews have returned home. Many events had to be dovetailed to fit this together. Two special events. Someone say, tell me what are the two special events. Number one, the most influential event in returning of the Jews begins with a man by the last name, his name is Chaim
Weissman. Look him up. C-H-A-I-M, Weissman. Weissman was a Russian Jew. Remember we talked about how God uses them. Brilliant chemist. Leader of the Zionist movement who immigrated to England in 1904. During World War I, the English armies used gunpowder made of cordite, produced little smoke. Cordite required acetone imported from Germany. Winston Churchill would turn to Weissman and set him in a gin distillery to produce a synthetic acetone. His success of making smokeless gunpowder contributed to the Allied victory. The minimal salary that this man was token received earned significant leverage when he pressed persistent petitions for a Jewish homeland. And he was talking to who? Winston Churchill. Please give us our home. Please, when you divide the land up after war, give us a home. Please give us a home. And by war's end, England gained control of the land of Palestine. Event number two. The liberation of Jewish prisoners from Auschwitz, Dachau, and other Nazi concentration camps. The survivors, 1 million displaced Jews, had no place to go. God doesn't just turn a secular return, He wants a spiritual return. From the 650 who returned when the Jewish state of Israel was founded in 1948, the population of Israel has swelled to approximately 7 million now. So what's the significance of their homeland? This is the most prominent sign that we are in the last days. We are in it. This, God has set them up to be on the news. Here's the story behind the story, and I'm about ready to close. A man by the name of Clark Clifford, he died in 1998, was an influential Washington lawyer, became the political advisor of President Harry S. Truman. By the way, yesterday, missiles flew off the aircraft carrier, I think it was the Harry S. Truman. What I'm telling you right now, they lit missiles off the aircraft carrier, Harry S. Truman. It's floating in the sea over there because of this man's name. Let's look at what he did here. President Harry S. Truman, the 33rd president, he succeeded Franklin Delano Roosevelt, who died less than 3 months after he began his fourth term. He was born May 8, 1884. We're talking about Truman. His religion, he was a Baptist. Somebody say Baptist. He took office April 12, 1945. Under pressure from all his political advisors, not to recognize Israel as a land and as a nation. Sympathy to the cause of the Jews because his family had been displaced during the Civil War.

0: Good morning. This is Bill Robinson. It's another great day in the state of South Carolina. We're here from the broadcasting live from the station in New Ellington, South Carolina. And with me today, again, is the great Pastor Bill George from University Parkway Church of God.
1: Hello, hello, hello, everybody.
0: Yeah, he's such a great asset to the station and to this broadcast. We really appreciate him. So reach out to him on the chat. Tell him you love what he's doing here. We just love him. Conquering with Christ LLC is a Christian broadcasting company. 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Love to pray for you, hear your opinions or your comments. Note that the opinions shared today are our own and do not necessarily represent the beliefs of this station. So what is a steward? We talk about that. And a steward is someone who manages something. And you just think about all the resources and things that God has blessed you with. And he really expects you to manage those and steward those things. It could be relationships, money, almost anything that you can think of. Being a good steward and walking out our Christian walk with that is really about managing what God's blessed us with. And last week, Pastor Bill, we had a really great guest on. Pam Moran talked about leadership through adversity, and that was a really great show. So
1: she's a wonderful lady.
0: Yep, shout out to Pam for doing what she did. We might have her back on again, by the way, talk some more about leadership.
1: It's wonderful.
0: Today we're going to be talking about investing, and we're going to talk about basics of investment. But before we get started, I have to read this because I want to make sure everybody understands that we're not investment advisors. So the content of this show is for informational and educational purposes only and does not constitute personalized investment advice. No one associated with the show today is a licensed financial advisor. The listener should not rely on this show for making investment decisions and should consult a licensed financial advisor before making any investment decisions. Okay, so we got that out of the way so we can get started. And, you know, investing should fit your financial plan. So, again, when we talked about budgets, if you're living paycheck to paycheck, you have to get out of that living paycheck to paycheck before you can start investing. And really, before you do any investing, you should have an emergency fund set up. Correct, Pastor Bill?
1: Yeah, I've heard that a lot. And I was thinking about, you know, I seen what you were going to talk about. And I just recently watched a video on the what happened during the Great Depression. And they were making investments and stuff based on credit card things. Is that not correct?
0: Yeah, and we're almost to that. Well, we probably are to a certain extent seeing that today. I was on a podcast yesterday from the American Association of Individual Investors, and they were talking about the Federal Open Market Committee notes and what the Fed may do in terms of interest rates. And they were asking for questions. And so one of my questions to them was, are you seeing FOMO, fear of missing out? And because they're like in the 1929 stock market crash, people were fearing that they were missing out on wealth. And so you had the Shoeshine Boys and everybody in Wall Street that was even remotely connected or listening to the stock market going up was investing, and you're right, they were using credit. And so we're seeing that today, so we'll kind of watch that and see where that goes. I want to talk about Proverbs 13:22, and this is about investing for the future. And, you know, we've talked about this before, but it says, a good man leaveth an inheritance to his children's children. So, again, as you set your budget up, you want to make sure that you have the ability to do that and leave an inheritance for your heirs. And then also about diversification, the King James Version, again, Ecclesiastes 11:2 says, give a portion to seven and also to eight. So a lot of individual advisors talk about that, that are Christians, in terms of diversification. And, you know, we'll talk about that briefly, too, when we talk about risk management. And then finally, you know, we were talking about this a little bit, Pastor Bill, on the way over here. We probably ought to do a show the morning drive and just record what we're talking about.
1: Yeah, really.
0: But again, yeah, so this says, trust not in riches. So the King James Version, again, charge them that are rich in this world that they not be high-minded nor trust in uncertain riches, but in the living God, who giveth us richly all things to enjoy. And I think, you know, that can be, just like we were talking about the eye of the needle, that can be a burden or an idol if we get into an investments and we start looking as our investments as our security and our peace.
1: Yeah, you can lose money in the stock market as much as you can gain it, so...
0: Yes, correct.
1: Not a great thing to depend on is, like you said, your future.
0: Yeah. So, an investment, what is it? When we talk about investment, it's defined as a resource, usually money, that is allocated to generating either future income or gain, which is an increase or profit. So, depending on what your investment objective is, you might be going after growth, you might be going after income, it just depends. And there are many types of investments. So the first concept you need to grasp is liquidity. And liquidity is the ability to easily convert the investment into money. So at the top of the pyramid on liquidity is cash. You know, cash is the most liquid asset. This is your bank account, your savings account. That is a very liquid asset. It means you can draw on it immediately. So if I wanted to get to some liquid asset immediately today and I needed to give you some money, Pastor Bill, I could write you a check and that would come out of my banking account and that would be an immediate transfer of funds. Then there's cash equivalents. Now, those are the also a liquid asset, but you do have to convert them back to cash. So those would be like your money market accounts. And sometimes on money market accounts, you have a one-day period before you can convert it into cash. Like if you've got a money market account at your bank, it may be a little more liquid than a money market account, say, with a stockbroker, because you're in some kind of a daily investment like short-term treasuries or short-term bank notes, and they have to sell that to give you cash, so you usually have to wait a day. So just remember that. And UST bills are very liquid in terms of cash equivalents. And then next on the pyramid would be publicly traded stocks. And these are stocks that are traded on either the Dow, New York Stock Exchange or the NASDAQ. So New York Stock Exchange is kind of the one where the bigger companies are traded. NASDAQ has typically been tech stocks and small stocks. You can get into stocks that are not publicly traded. Those would be very illiquid because there's no market that's trading those stocks every day. I've owned some stocks on pink sheets. There was a bank in Columbia, South Carolina that started out, and I opened an account there and invested a few hundred dollars because as a shareholder, you got certain benefits, and I was like, well, it's worth it for a few hundred dollars. But that bank was traded on pink sheets, which meant that there was a big spread between the ask and the bid price. So it may be that I was trying to get $8 a share if I was trying to liquidate that. But nobody was able to buy it at $8 because there was no market. So, again, you got to be careful about what you're doing with individual stocks. If somebody calls you up and says, I've got a great penny stock idea, Pastor Bill, I want to sell you 1,000 shares at 10 cents a share. Sounds like a great deal, doesn't it?
1: Yeah, it does sound like a good deal.
0: Until you try to go to resell it.
1: Yeah.
0: And then there's no one that can buy that, not even at 10 cents.
1: So do you, throw this question out, do you set the price of a stock that you want to sell, or is it just what it's going for that day?
0: So there's a couple ways you can do that. That's a good question. There's called a market order. And most stocks that are traded, they have a pretty tight ask and bid, but some of them have a pretty wide ask and bid. And so there's always an ask price, which that's set by the last trade. So a stock could be an ask price of $100 a share, mm-hmm. and then the bid is $85 or $90, or it could be $99 a share, just depending on the liquidity of the stock. And if you put in a market bid, you may not get the ask price, but you'll probably get pretty close to it,
1: mm-hmm.
0: The way the brokers work. But you can do a limit price, and you can put in a limit price that says, I want to sell this at $101 a share. And it may be trading at 100 that day, but it may hit 101 during the day's trade, and your stock order would execute then. But if it doesn't hit 101, then your stock order doesn't execute and it goes away unless you have a good to cancel order, and that would stay out there until you cancel it. So there's a number of ways to play stock bids.
1: Wow.
0: And then next on the liquidity, and that's a good question, by the way, next on the liquidity scale would be individual bonds. And individual bonds are very liquid, but they also require some very unique selling. Usually you have to go through a bond trader, and usually the spread, which is that bid-ask, the difference between the bid and ask, is usually pretty wide. So if you buy a bond for $10,000, and you go to sell it, you may have to sell it for $9,900. I mean, it's just not as liquid and not as easily to get rid of as a stock where you may buy it and it fluctuates in price, but you could sell it the same day and get the same price. With a bond, you could buy it and probably sell it the same day and lose money. So you just need to understand, and the benefit of an individual bond is income. And so if you're looking for income and the credit worthiness of the underlying company issuing the bond is good, that's a good deal. And, you know, bonds fluctuate based on the Fed interest rates.
1: Mm-hmm.
0: So it can go up or down. But the thing is, an individual bond, when it matures, will give you your money back, plus all the income that you accumulated. So it can be a good way to invest in income. And then next on the list is precious metals. And I just saw a blog on an investor blog that I participate in. There were some guys that were in precious metals, and they were talking about, how do I liquidate? What are you guys seeing? And, you know, although they're liquid in a sense that you can convert them to cash, not as easily as stocks or bonds, but you do need a metals broker. And what they're saying now is that because the fluctuation of gold and silver prices have been very volatile, whereas before it was going up, up, up, that these individual metal brokers are not necessarily buying back physical silver and gold, at least not at the price that you would expect. They're heavily discounting it. So again, you know, you can go into gold and you may pay $4,000 an ounce, but when you go to sell it, you may only get $3,800 an ounce. It just depends on what the market's doing. So you have to recognize that if you get into precious metals. And then real estate can be a great investment. It can generate income through rental income. But, you know, when you go to sell real estate, what happens, Pastor Bill?
1: You have to find someone to buy it.
0: Yeah, you gotta list it probably with a real estate agent, so you're going to pay a pretty good commission. And then you got to find somebody to buy it, and hopefully somebody will show up in a short period of time. But if it becomes a buyer's market or a tough market to sell, your property could sit on the market for 3 or 4 months. So you got to recognize, if you go into these assets that are illiquid or have some questionability about liquidity, you just have to know what your exit strategy looks like and be willing to live with that. And then a lot of people used to collect, and still do, sports cards and rare coins and automobiles and all kinds of collectibles. And what do you think about that in terms of trying to sell those?
1: Well, you know, as you said that, my mind went to the Cabbage Patch. No,
0: yeah.
1: not the Cabbage Patch, but the little Beanie Babies.
0: Beanie Babies, yeah.
1: You know, people started buying those up like crazy, and then all of a sudden, the bottom fell out. They're not worth anything.
0: Yeah.
1: You know, so it's a very, I would say it's a very limited market.
0: Yeah, that's exactly right. It's a limited market. The people that like baseball cards are not the entire population. It's a very small segment of the population. So unless you have a very rare card that you could auction off, you know, say you have a card that's worth $20, it's only worth $20 to another collector willing to pay $20. And so, like you said, the bottom could fall out of that, and people could say, you know, I just don't want that. It's like, we knew an antique dealer in Chattanooga when we lived there, and she was telling us, you know, nobody was buying antiques anymore.
1: Mm-hmm.
0: And you think about it, the younger people really don't care about antique furniture, is what our observation has been.
1: Or I had a pastor that he collected basketball cards, I think.
0: Mm-hmm.
1: And so if some friends of ours had a baby. And so for a gift, you know, he thought he'd get him started out in the cards, and he gave the baby a card. And of course, new parents, they took the card and they gave it to the baby, and the baby immediately stuck it in. All the value of the card just went out the window.
0: Yeah, and that's the other thing with collectibles. You typically are not going to be able to use them. You're trying to put them up, right? And protect them. You don't want to expose them to baby drool or anything like that. That's a good point. And then the last item in asset class that doesn't have a lot of liquidity would be any kind of private equity or venture capital or hedge funds investments. And that's usually because there's market restrictions on those instruments and funds, and you're not able to liquidate unless they approve a liquidation. So, Pastor Bill, do you have any comments or questions about liquidity?
1: No, I think you did a good job covering what liquidity is. So I think I'm good.
0: Yeah. So let's talk about suitability. Suitability is a standard promulgated by FINRA. So FINRA is the Financial Industry Regulatory Authority. And it's a private, non-governmental, self-regulatory organization that oversees U.S. broker-dealer firms and their registered representatives. In fact, when I used to be a registered rep back in Chattanooga, you could look me up on the FINRA website, and it would show everything that was relevant about me. And basically what you want to do on a broker-dealer, if you do look them up on FINRA, You want to see if they've had any violations of the rules or if they've ever embezzled money. That would show up too. So I don't know. You know, I guess if Bernie Madoff went back into trading securities, if he was allowed to do that, you'd look him up and it would say, yeah, he embezzled a lot of money. So you want to at least do a search on the FINRA site if you got a question about your broker. And then also on suitability, you know, that's something that the FINRA website would cover as a rule. And so there's a rule mandating brokers and brokerage firms and their reps to have a reasonable basis to believe that a recommendation is appropriate for a client. So the recommended investment must align with a client's specific financial situation. So here's the thing. It's risk tolerance and investment objectives are the main two. But there's also factors including age, income, tax status, and time horizon, as well as liquidity needs. And this is known as the rule of know your client. So, for example, just to give you an example of this, if a client came to me and I knew they had three or four children that are at high school age and they're about to go to college and they're looking to invest a sum of money, then the thing I would ask them is, how much do you need to reserve for college? Because then your time horizon is less. So you want to put that particular client into an investment that's a little more liquid, a little more conservative, so that when their children go to college, you can get that money out easily and the money hadn't fluctuated or lost value very much. So you might put them in some short-term bond funds or something like that if they have an immediate need for cash in the next 6 to 12 months, let's say. And then you would, if they have a longer time horizon, you might put them in some conservative growth stocks. But that would be the reason you would make those decisions, is you're looking at their suitability requirements. Now, here's an interesting thing, Pastor Bill. A lot of young people are going to SoFi as a bank, which they can invest directly through SoFi, or they're doing Robinhood where they can invest online, and there's no broker that's going to advise them, but they probably have to fill out a questionnaire mm-hmm. as to their suitability and what their investment objective is. And there could be some monitoring of that. But for the most part, if the client is doing all the investment decisions, mm-hmm. They can override that suitability. So they could get into situations like individual stocks that are very risky mm-hmm. And things that are not suitable for them at their and given their circumstances. Even though they have a long time horizon, they may be taking unnecessary risks, if that makes sense.
1: Yeah. Well, sometimes, too, my understanding is through the bank that there's sometimes you need to talk to an investor just because you'll kind of be penalized by the way that you take money out or you do something.
0: Yes.
1: You know, and when's a good age, generally speaking, if you got someone's going to be going to college, should they do it in a year before, 3 years before?
0: Well, you know, if you have children and you look at what the financial planning software says, it'll kind of scare you to death. It'll say, like, you need, I don't know what it is now, but it used to be like around $200,000+ a child to raise them, get them into college, and so forth. And so you put those goals out there, and those are big goals if you've got multiple children. But I've always found out that, you know, there's always a way, and God provides a way usually. Mm-hmm. And you know, if you pray about it and you're faithful, God will provide a way. Mm-hmm. So you need to be wise about saving early, But at the same time, don't get discouraged just because someone says, well, it's going to take $250,000 to put your child through college. Well, that may be true in certain colleges, and you don't know if your child's going to qualify for scholarships. And there are certain in-state schools mm-hmm. that would be less than that. So, you know, don't freak out what the software says. You know, you may be able to do something different from that. I know I used to do the software for clients, and it was always overestimating, and it would throw out this number, and it's like, oh, my gosh, you know, how am I ever going to hit that? And I would like, well, calm down. You know, there'll be a way. We'll figure out a way. Mm-hmm. But the earlier you save is certainly the better.
1: And one more question. Got a lot of questions today. Do financial advisors, do they look at scholarships and stuff like that for kids, or is that something that strictly comes from school?
0: Well, I think scholarships are so individualized that financial advisors would not consider that in the plan. And yet, in most states now, there's a lot of states that have these HOPE scholarships mm-hmm. Where if you get a certain grade point average in high school, you can qualify as long as you go in state. Mm-hmm. But I would say, you know, given where the best money is and the best bang for your buck would probably be to look at something at technical

0: I have a daughter-in-law that she went ahead on her own and got a master's degree. Well, then when she went to get a teaching job, they didn't want to pay for a master's degree. They wanted a bachelor's degree. So she actually had a higher degree than what she needed that she paid for.
1: Right.
0: Had she gone as a bachelor's degree, they had things that they would help her pay to get the master's degree, is what I understand.
1: Mm-hmm.
0: So all this that you're talking about, all of it needs to be really worked out.
1: Yes, right.
0: I wish I had known that years ago.
1: Yeah, absolutely. Yeah, we all look back and say, well, we could have done this, and I think we all have made mistakes for sure. I have my share of mistakes. That's how you learn sometimes.
0: Yeah, for sure.
1: And then, you know, in determining risk tolerance, which is really a big part of your investment plan, you might get asked some questions either online or by your investment advisor. So some of the questions might be like, how comfortable are you if your investments lost 10% of their value? And you may say, well, you know, that's okay. And then the next question might say, well, how comfortable are you if your investments lost 25% of their value? And you're like, well, I'm still probably okay because I got a long-term horizon. And then it might say, well, how comfortable are you if your investments lost 50% of the value? And then you might say, whoa, I'm not comfortable at all with that. So as you answer these questions, they're scored or weighted, and then the weighted average will probably come out to a certain number, and that number will tell you, based on your answers, what kind of risk tolerance you have. So you could either be very conservative. You could be conservative with growth. You could be aggressive with growth. You can be speculative, and if you're speculative, you'd probably be willing to lose 50% of your investment because you're placing bets on highly speculative stocks. So I don't know if you're willing to lose 50% of your value, are you, Pastor Bill? I'm not.
0: No. You know, I've done a little bit with like 401k, and you could go on this site and you could pick where you wanted your stuff to go to. And I would always pick like two aggressive ones, two non-aggressive ones, and two medium aggressive ones. Because my thought process then was always that I might lose some on the really aggressive ones, but the ones that aren't very aggressive, I probably won't lose much on.
1: Right.
0: Is that a good formula, or was I really messing things
1: up?
0: Yeah,
1: no, that's actually pretty good. I was going to bring that up, too. If you've got a certain amount of money and you've got some flexibility, what I would tell clients is maybe you want to look at buckets. So you want to have a bucket of very conservative investments. And that's going to be kind of your base dollars that you don't want to lose. You won't, you know, they could go down as every stock or mutual fund. When a market goes down, 90% of everything else will go down. Only 10% of the stocks will be stable or go up in a down market. So, you know, there are going to be times when you see that. But, you know, you could have a bucket of conservative stocks, a bucket of kind of very aggressive conservative stocks. And then if you wanted to be speculating, you could speculate on the latest bioscience stock that maybe is looking for a cure for cancer. Mm-hmm. Or in today's terms, is probably speculating on some tech company that could have something really groundbreaking. Today, we don't know if it'll be, you know, groundbreaking tomorrow. You know, like just to give you an example, Facebook or Meta reported earnings, and although they beat earnings, their capital expenditures for AI data centers was so big that they got slammed on the stock price. That happened to SpaceX too.
0: Mm-hmm.
1: They blew away earnings.

0: But their capital expenditures was so much. So what does that mean? It means they are spending more cash than they're taking in, and the investment world kind of got a little bit spooked by that. So again, that would be kind of a speculation of a stock. SpaceX is a good one that would be a speculative investment. Long term, it might be great, you know. And, you know, I could tell you a couple of stories about suitability. I don't know if you want to hear a few of those.
1: I would love to hear it.
0: Yeah, so sometimes, you know, and these are from when I was doing managing investments. And sometimes you end up with the stock market just crashing. And I had a bunch of clients during the 2008 financial crisis where their investment portfolio went down over 30% in a matter of months. And, you know, what I was mainly there to do was to calm them down and say, hey, look, you know, the market corrects, and you can end up with, if you pull out now, you could sell at the absolute low, and it's hard to understand when to get back in. So, you know, I had all my clients except for one went with my advice, and all of them by a year later were either even or up 10% in their portfolios after the financial crisis. But one individual I remember, he was just really upset. I couldn't calm him down. He wanted to pull all his money out and put it in cash. And, you know, ultimately as an investment advisor, even though that wasn't suitable for him to do, you know, the investment advisor cannot override the choices of the individual investor. So if they want to do something that really doesn't make sense, you can't really tell them not to. I mean, you have to honor their wishes. But what you do is you document what you talked to them about, so that you've got in writing, you know, what they said they wanted to do, so they can't come back and say, hey, I took all my money out at the absolute low, and a year later I should have been in the market. And they can't come back and sue you for that. So you're always documenting as an investment advisor. And then there was a gentleman that was in his 80s, and he wasn't really an investment client at the time. He was more of a tax client. He came in and he was telling me this story about he had this variable annuity, and, you know, his insurance salesman had put him in a new annuity, but he had to pay a deferred sales charge. So what that means is, you know, in an annuity, there's always a big commission. So people love to sell annuities. But if the client liquidates that annuity before the sales commission is earned, they owe a large commission. Otherwise, it's kind of built into the product. So I said to him, I said, what company was that? And so he told me, I'm not going to mention the company, but I looked at the contract and I looked at what the suitability requirements were, and I noticed on the suitability requirements attached to the contract, there were a lot of answers that didn't fit his personal situation. So this is sometimes called churning when investment insurance salespeople and annuities or investment advisors churn policies to earn more commissions. So I said, you know, here's a couple things. You're 85, so there's probably elder abuse involved here. I said, you could probably sue this company for whatever you want at this point, in certain limits. And I said, what do you want? And he said, well, I want my money back 100% without the deferred sales charge. And I would love to have interest paid at least equal to the money market rate, which I think was about 4.5% for the time that they held my money. And I said, okay, well, let's call them on the 800 line. So we called them on the 800 line. And I said, you know, I'm sitting here with Mr. So-and-so. Do you realize he just got a new policy? He had to pay a deferred sales charge, and he's 85 years old. And Pastor Bill, there was complete silence on the other end of the line. And I looked at him and said, don't say anything. Don't say anything. Don't say anything. And there was literally like a 30-second pause. Mm-hmm. And then the lady said, let me check with my manager and get right back to you. And she put us on hold. And I said, now don't say anything. Let them talk. And then I'll talk. And so they came back and she said, what can we do for you, Mr. So-and-so? And he goes, well, I'm here with my advisor, and he would like to tell you a few things. So I said, well, here's what he wants. He wants 100% of his money back plus all the interest that should be paid on that. 4% is what we want. Compound it. Mm-hmm. And you know what she said?
1: Yes, sir.
0: She said, yeah, exactly. She said, we'll make sure that happens. We'll be mailing you a check on this date. And so they knew they were wrong. Mm-hmm. And that's the thing, is that sometimes you can get sucked into an investment and you really aren't doing it because it's good for you. You're doing it's good for the advisor because they may be earning a large commission on that. And they know better because I was licensed to sell annuities, and you have to take continuing education and ethics. And so the person that sold him that should have known better. And I would say most advisors, you know, probably 99% of them know better and wouldn't abuse somebody like that, but you never know.
1: Do you think something happened to that advisor himself, or do you think?
0: Well, I don't know, but I would imagine the company that he was representing, because you have to be appointed by those companies, probably mm-hmm. dropped him and said, "You're not selling for us anymore."
1: I would think so.
0: Yeah,
1: I think so.
0: Yeah, because that could have been a big liability for them. And actually, you know, the guy was a Christian guy. You know, he didn't really want to sue them mm-hmm. over a big, but he wanted something, you know, that was reasonable. And I right. think that was a reasonable ask. I said, you know, I did ask him. I said, you could probably ask for more. And he said, no, I'm good with this. And I said, okay, mm-hmm. we'll do that. So, sometimes we, as investors, also think we can protect ourselves from losses. And I would ask you this, like in the 2008 crash that happened, Pastor Bill, mm-hmm. do you think gold went up or down?
1: I'm going to guess that it probably, well, they say gold's always a safe thing, but I think sometimes it does go down.
0: So. Yeah, actually, it lost 30% of its value.
1: Wow, I wouldn't have thought it went down that much. But
0: yeah, and the reason it did is gold, you know, every market and every asset is demand and supply. And so, you know, if there's demand, the price is going to be stable or go up. But what happened in the financial crisis is stocks went down. There were margin calls, and people had to start liquidating assets to cover their margin. And so a lot of investors or a lot of hedge funds had put money in gold, and they had to liquidate it all at once. So, you know, and it's just like today, you know, gold hit a peak and silver hit a peak in January of this year. But as soon as the Iran war was announced, gold and silver tank. Now, you would think gold and silver would go up during uncertain times, right?
1: Right, yeah.
0: But they've lost, like silver's lost over 50% of its value. I think gold's lost somewhere around 40% maybe, or at least 20 or 30%. But, you know, it's all dependent right now on what Trump says.
1: Yeah.
0: And whether we're at war or we're not at war, or whether we're bombing or not bombing, and, you know, price of oil going up or down. So one thing to note is asset classes don't always go up and down the way you think they might. And then even in the 1930s, a lot of people don't know this, but the government itself outlawed the ownership of gold. So I don't know that that would happen, but, you know, if we were to think about what where the markets might go in the future in terms of what Revelations talk about in terms of you can't buy or sell without a mark, you know, if the government today said, well, we're going to make everybody use crypto to buy and sell, well, that means that all your money in the bank would have to be converted to crypto. Anytime you sold anything that was an asset would have to be converted to crypto. And they may outlaw certain types of money, which could be physical money like dollar bills and coins. But they could also outlaw precious metals, because you could get around buying and selling you know, if you had precious metals, because you can maybe buy in the black market, but with all these flock cameras and stuff, they probably know that you did it.
1: Yeah, exactly.
0: So, you know, you just have to know that ultimately it's God that's going to be your security. I want to get to a new investor and talk about what they should be doing. So if you're new and you're just starting out working and your budget's pretty solid, what do you start doing? Well, the first thing I would look at is, does your employer match your 401k plan? Because there's such a thing as a 401k where you can put money in it. It's usually managed by a large company that's a financial advisor as well as a fiduciary, and they'll offer you certain funds to invest in. But let's say, Pastor Bill, that my company will match the first 3% of my contributions. Is that a good deal?
1: Well, 3% is free, I would think so.
0: Yeah, it's free money. It's basically you're doubling your money, so you're getting 100% return on that money. Now, there may be some vesting required, so you may have to work at the company anywhere from 3 to 5 years and maybe a little bit longer to 100% vest. But that is free money, and that can be a huge ability to generate returns. And I talked about this at one of our Wednesday night classes, is there's a rule of 72. So the average return on the stock market is either 6 to 9% on average. So if you're doing 3% and you're getting matched 3%, that's basically 6% of money that you're putting in there. You're getting a 3% return automatically. Let's say you get a 6% return on that money, so now you're up to 9%, and 9 into 72 is 8, so you'll double your money in 8 years. So that's a pretty good deal. And if you keep contributing every year, then that compounding continues, and that's how, if you continue to invest in a 401k plan, you may end up having, you know, a nice nest egg when you retire. So one of the things that you want to look at when you're looking at funds in the 401k plan is you want to look at, first of all, is it suitable for you? So again, there'll be a risk profile that you probably have to fill out, and then, or is it suitable? So is this a fund that's more like a money market fund that has very, very low risk? Or is it an aggressive fund, like a fund that invests in international stocks that would be very aggressive? Are you comfortable with that? And then you want to look at the what's called the prospectus of the fund. And in there you'll find the 3, 5, 10-year returns. And you want to look at that. That's not necessarily a predictor of future returns, but you can see if in 10 years the fund's only gone up 1%, is that kind of the fund you want to invest in, Pastor Bill, versus a fund that maybe went up 12% every year over 10 years?
1: Well, the higher the percentage, the higher the money, right?
0: Right. And so you want to understand the objective of the fund. And then here's a key thing that a lot of people miss. You want to look at the top 10 holdings of the fund. And the reason I say this is you get a lot of mission drift in these funds' objectives when everybody is in tech and making 20, 50% year returns on tech. Some of these conservative funds will start drifting into tech. And you may think you're diversified by going into four or five funds, but if you look at the top 10 holdings, maybe the five top 10 holdings of all the funds are like NVIDIA, Intel, Broadcom, Palantir, you know, all these different stocks that are very risky, but they also have a lot of return. And so if the tech market crashes, all of a sudden all your funds are down, and they shouldn't be like that. So I always look at the top 10 holdings when I'm looking at funds and saying, is there mission drift compared to their objective? So you want to look at that as well. And then finally, there's an advisor that will advise you usually, that you can call an 800 number and say, here's my situation. What do you recommend? And they'll usually help you out on that. So that's their role, is to help advise you and guide you in your investment decisions. So if you're older, you know, you might want to put money in one of these funds called, I think it's like an age-related fund. It's a retirement fund. It says, you know, basically a huge basket of stocks and bonds. And if your retirement age is 65 and you're 55, well, you're putting it into this retirement fund that has a basket of stocks, and it's very conservative. It's got bonds. Or if you're young, you probably want to go with the aggressive growth funds and put most of your money there. But again, you want to make sure it's suitable for you in terms of risk tolerance. Do you have any questions or comments?
1: Yeah, I got a question that deals with this. But, you know, of course, working, I had a 401k and all that kind of stuff. But there was another guy that when I talked to him about investing and stuff, he says, I don't invest. I buy U.S. bonds. Do they even do U.S. bonds and stuff anymore?
0: Well, they do. And again, you can buy them individually or from the government directly, or you can buy them through a broker, or you can do an investment fund. If I were in government bonds, I'd probably look at some kind of fund and let somebody else manage that for me. But you can do them individually. And they have these I bonds now, which are inflation-adjusted bonds. And those actually have done fairly well because inflation was pretty high over the last few years. But again, you know, what you end up having on a lot of these bonds is something on the taxes called original issue discounts. And even though you're not collecting money, your bond is increasing in value, and you're actually taxed on that increase. Yeah. So you have to know what the tax rules are as well.
1: Yeah. And they have a long, I know some of them I used to see were like 30 years. Yeah, I mean, you could cash them out earlier, but
0: right.
1: For it to get the full, it was almost like double a lot of times.
0: Yeah.
1: To get the full thing, you had to wait like 25, 30 years.
0: That's right. That's right.
1: So is that a good investment? It doesn't seem like it'd be a very good investment.
0: Yeah, I think it's probably not really the thing to do anymore. I think there's enough alternatives out there that are broad enough in terms of risk that you can find something that meets almost everybody's needs, either through a closed-end fund, an ETF, or exchange-traded fund, or direct investment through a broker. So, yeah, I think you're right on that. Well, let's talk about Seven Habits of Rich People. And this was an online article by Mary Hunt, featured in the Epoch Times. And some of these are going to sound familiar, like they're biblical in some ways, Pastor Bill. So the first one, I think we talked about this with Ben Franklin, is early to rise. Mm-hmm. People that are wealthy usually get up early. They're doing reading or planning or using hours early in the morning to work out and be physically fit. And then whether they take a lunch or not, most of them do eat, but a lot of them work at their desk while they're eating. I have to admit, that was my habit. I very, very rarely went out with the gang for a long lunch. I usually sat at my desk and caught up on emails or did some planning for the rest of the day. And then there's no slacking. So at the water cooler, you know, I was never one to walk down to the water cooler and talk about everything that was being talked about for the day that didn't have anything to do with work for 10 or 15 minutes.
1: Mm-hmm.
0: But, you know, that's something that rich people don't do. They don't hang out at the water cooler. And then being calorie conscious. So they understand that being physically fit helps them to be able to wake up early and have energy all day long. So they're very calorie conscious. And, you know, have you ever eaten like a spaghetti lunch or some pizza lunch? I mean, you put, load up on carbs. And
1: do you really want to go there, brother?
0: Yeah. And then, yeah, exactly. I've been there, but I load up on carbs, and then like at 2 or 3 o'clock, you're like, oh, my gosh, I'm starting to get sleepy here. So they're definitely not doing that. And here's an interesting one. They don't spend a lot of time gossiping. And I think, you know, I've never done that at work, you know, where I've sat around and talked about people, but it always bugged me when other people would. But, you know, the gossiping is viewed as a waste of time, and I would agree. It's not profitable, and that's biblical, too. Yeah. So a lot of these are really biblical. It's interesting. Limited internet. The rich or wealthy don't spend a lot of time surfing the web for hours or spending hours on, you know, social media. And then the seventh habit is earn more, spend less. And, you know, that was what really helped me when I was went through that disability event. Pastor Bill, you know, even though I had a huge salary increase as I went up in the corporate ladder, we didn't buy a bigger house. And, you know, we used the money to pay off debts and pay off cars so that we were very flexible. So, you know, it's getting towards the end. So, you know, I want to make sure we've got time. You know, Pastor Bill's got a very great talent of writing songs, and there's a song I asked him to play. And Pastor Bill, tell me about what you're doing on that. You're actually got some songs out on Spotify, is that right? And Apple,
1: iTunes, Spotify, Amazon. Yeah, I have like a, you know, a thing that will just put it out on all of them.
0: Mm-hmm.
1: And I use AI, but I use it's all my words, so it's like, as you can tell, my voice gets going out. So it's like the Lord's given me a second voice, being able to use this AI with my writing. And so that's how this has come about. And so now I'm putting CDs together and making them available out there.
0: That's great. And what? How do they look you up, like on iTunes, for example?
1: Usually what I tell people is you can look me up by Bill Ray, which is B-I-L-R-A-Y. And then Kisses, that's the third CD, but usually if you can get Kisses, it'll lead you to everything else.
0: Yeah, so it's not B-I-L-L, it's just one L.
1: Yeah, it's B-I-L, R-A-Y.
0: Yeah, I think that's the mistake I made as I was using two L's. So good to look up. Well, let me pray and sign off, and then we'll go to a song I asked you to play. So, Lord, I just ask that everyone that's listening to this would be blessed somehow. And if they're really looking for increase or income off investments, I ask that you would bless them with increase and bless them with income, that you would make it not an idol to them, but a tool to be used for their family, for their church, and for themselves as well to live day by day. You know, God doesn't want anyone of his children to have to beg, and I really pray that anyone listening to this won't be in that situation, that God will provide. He's a great provider, and I ask that he'll bless each and every one of you. So until next time, manage your time and your resources wisely, because we do not know the day or hour in which our Lord Jesus Christ will return. So with that, I'll say goodbye and have an excellent day. And Pastor Bill, take us out with your song, please.

0: bill@thedailystewart.com. bill@thedailystewart.com. The opinions stated today are our own, do not necessarily represent the beliefs of this station. Companies or services mentioned are not, should be independently researched, evaluated by the listener who is responsible for making their own decisions. Now, just to remind everybody what a steward is, steward's someone who manages something. So when we're talking about being a steward, we can be a steward of many things, like what we're going to talk about today. I want to point out that today's station broadcast, we're going to be talking a lot about quotations from this particular book. It's a book called America's God and Country, and it's an encyclopedia of quotations by William J. Federer. So it's a great book. It's a good book to have in your library at home. It's got a lot of great quotes from founding fathers and all the way through the 19th and 20th century, too, as well. I'm going to read now from the Word of God in Luke chapter 1, verse 50. And his mercy is on them that fear him from generation to generation. In the book of Psalms, chapter 145, verse 4 states, our generation shall praise thy works to another and shall declare thy mighty acts. You know, it's important to remember history. History tells us about who we are. That is why God told his people to talk about God's mighty acts and to remember those acts by praising God. God wanted the elders to steward the next generation. Pastor Bill, can you comment a little bit on Psalms 145, verse 4, and what you think the application is today?
1: I got down here in my notes, I put squeaky wheel to remind me that it's the squeaky wheel that gets the grease. So if we want a generation that's going to be a generation that's proud of their heritage, proud of their heritage in the Lord, the only way they're going to get that is if we make noise and tell them, you know, this is the way it needs to be. And we see a generation that's really lacking that right now.
0: Amen. And you know, it's not really, a lot of history is not really taught in the schools like it should be. So we've got to step in as parents, as grandparents, as leaders in our community to help steward that generation. And one of the challenges, you know, is the multiculturalism that's infected both the nation's politics and schools and other establishments. We even see, I think, the multiculturalism type philosophy in churches, too, as well, right?
1: Yes, it does. Amen.
0: So, young men and women who do not understand where the blessings of this country originated are literally enjoying the blessings without even crediting the one who blessed this nation, and that is our Creator and Lord Jesus Christ as well. Pastor Bill, any comment on how history repeats itself?
1: Well, we see that when a nation turns their back on God, that nation will begin to fall, and that's what happened back a couple years ago. The nation was turning their back on God. And we see how that has affected the nation right now. So history does indeed repeat itself. But the good thing is, a lot of times, history will repeat itself and become a better thing than it was.
0: Amen. Amen to that. This is not the first time, as you said, a people forgot who richly blessed a land. I'm going to illustrate that both in the past and consider where the USA is today. I want to read from 2 Kings chapter 17. And by way of background, the Syrians had invaded the northern kingdom of Israel. And as was their custom, they would capture and bring back some of the conquered population to Syria. And usually that was the you know, wealthy and the wise elders. They would usually leave some of the poor people and other peoples behind in that country. But then they would inject or import other cultures into the conquered land so that the conquered population left behind would be complacent, forgetting their identity, and easily ruled as well as easily fooled. Pastor Bill, can you read that 2 Kings chapter 17, starting at verse 24 for us?
1: Sure. Let me see here. And the king of Assyria brought people from Babylon, Cutha, Ava, Hamath, and Sepharvaim, and settled them in the towns of Samaria to replace the Israelites. They took over Samaria and lived in its towns. When they first lived there, they did not worship the Lord, so he sent lions among them, and they killed some of the people. It was reported to the king of Assyria, "The people who deported and resettled in the towns of Samaria do not know what the God of that country requires. He has sent lions among them, and which are killing them off, because the people do not know what he requires." Then the king of Assyria gave this order: "Have one of the priests you took captive from Samaria go back to live there and teach the people what the God of the land requires." So one of the priests who had been exiled from Samaria came to live in Bethel and taught them how to worship the Lord. Nevertheless, each national group made its own gods in the several towns where they settled, and set them up in the shrines the people of Samaria had made at the high places. The people from Babylon made Sukkoth-Benoth, those from Cutha and Nergal, and those from Hamath made Ashima, and Havites made and Tartek. And the Sepharvites burned their children in the fire as sacrifice to Adrammelech and Ammonelech and the gods of Sepharvaim. They worshiped the Lord, but they also appointed all sorts of their own people to officiate for them as priests in the shrines of the high places. They worshiped the Lord, but they also served their own God in accordance with the customs of the nations from which they had been brought.
0: Thank you. I know that was a lot of tongue twisters in there with those different names of places and gods that pagan gods that people worshiped. And you know, I think it's important when you read this chapter, it really stood out to me about a year ago. I was reading through Kings, 2 Kings, 1 Kings, Chronicles. And it talked about this one area where the Assyrians came in. They attacked the northern kingdom. They took the people hostage, and then they put other cultures into the original land. And as this verse says, they did that, and God, you know, that was God's land. So he sent lions to attack the people. You know, I think today, it's almost like you can see in our culture where we had a Judeo-Christian unity when the founding of the nation. That has been diluted over time, and we see now there's all kinds of cultures that are not assimilating into the United States population and culture and values. They come here and they set up their own cultures. And we see that especially with Islamic immigration, you know, like in Dearborn, Michigan, the Somalis up in Minneapolis. And there's actually places now in that those areas that would probably be no-go zones for a lot of people with Christian or Jewish beliefs.
1: Mm-hmm.
0: You know, so that's amazing that you see this in the scripture, and you can see this happening now in the United States. And then also the fact that they brought in a priest from the captured people. That was probably a Levitical priest, a tribe of Levi. And he came in and tried to teach godly principles. But then what happened? They actually had priests that preached some of that, but they brought their own pagan beliefs into their sermons. Similar to today, don't you think?
1: Amen. And you know, the Bible says a double-minded man is unstable in all his ways. So if you bring a bunch of people into a country and they've got one foot in Christianity and one foot in Islam or whatever else it might be, whatever religion it might be, they become unstable in all things. And America was based on God. It's a nation that believed in God, Jehovah. And we've seen in the last few years all these people coming in and bringing different religions. And not only their religions, but they want to bring in their laws and things like that. So we can see very easily what they're talking about in Syria, because that's exactly what was happening back at that time. All these people coming in and everything changing. And
0: yeah, I think, you know, one of the lessons that we can look at, if we want to look at history, the United States being founded on godly principles and by godly men, and they wrote godly documents to originate a nation and base the nation's laws on. And then you can see and look at other countries that had a revolution or a change in leadership, but the people there, they based those changes on human principles and not principles from God. And so you can see nations like France that had a major revolution, but they really didn't get free. They didn't really have any kind of freedom. They ended up back in a monarchy under a very strict rule. So the United States was very richly blessed. I really think that going back, it's my opinion that God knew, obviously he's sovereign, but he wanted this nation founded so it could bless the world as we catapult into the end times. And you can see that the U.S. has given probably more, especially by Christian organizations like Samaritan's Purse and other aid, has given all kinds of aid. No matter where it is, you see earthquakes or tsunamis, and who responds? It's usually the United States first. It's usually us giving a lot of money towards those causes, correct? I don't know if you have anything else to add on that.
1: We are a nation that is very quick to go into other countries and help them. And so I agree with everything you said.
0: Well, given that our USA's 250th birthday is July 4th, I thought it would be a good tie-in to generational stewardship to examine the foundation of the nation, especially since both young people and adults, even congressmen, do not understand much about the Christian founding of this country. So, the preamble to the Constitution of these United States reads as follows. We, the people of the United States, in order to form a more perfect union, establish justice, ensure domestic tranquility, provide for common defense, promote the general welfare, and secure the blessings of liberty, to pursue ourselves and our posterity, do ordain and establish this Constitution for the United States of America. And the word posterity refers to descendants, children, and future generations. And you can see that when the founders wrote that preamble, you know, they understood that there probably wasn't going to be a totally perfect union, but they said in order to form a more perfect union. And I think we're always trying to look at that and trying to see how we can improve. Pastor Bill, do you have any comments on that?
1: Yeah, I wrote down in my notes, one of the things that stuck out was liberty, that they were the blessings and liberties to ourselves. And liberty is freedom, but even that liberty has its limits. Because my freedom, if I take away your freedom, then you don't have freedom. And I can say, well, I got all the freedom, but I really don't have freedom, because in order for me to function, I have to have other people, and they need to have freedom. So freedom has limits. But what these founding fathers are trying to do is encapsulate everybody into it and give everybody that freedom. And also, like you said, the prosperity of taking them on for our family and things like that. So
0: yes, amen. And you know, when you look at this, the word general welfare, it doesn't refer to the welfare state. It talks about welfare of the people, mm-hmm. in terms of trying to provide a environment where the people are able to grow and prosper through their own efforts, which is something that I think needs to be reemphasized daily today in today's world.
1: Amen.
0: And you can also see that, you know, one of the reasons they wanted to form this union was to promote the common defense. Mm-hmm. You know, one of the reasons that, you know, in the American Revolutionary War time, there was only a third of the United States population that really supported the revolution. Mm-hmm. A third were indifferent. Mm-hmm. They were neither hot nor cold, as you know, mm-hmm. as the Bible would say about some Christians that Jesus said he would spew out of his mouth. But those people were indifferent. And then there was a third that were loyal to the English rule. And they were able to sit back and say, you know, even though their English is taxing us, even though they're coming in and occupying our houses when they need a place to stay, or maybe even confiscating goods, we're fine with that because we just want the status quo. We don't want to change anything. So those were called the Tories, and they were very aligned with the English in trying to maintain English rule. So it's interesting that just a small group, a mm-hmm. third, was willing to sacrifice their lives, their treasures, for what we have today.
1: It's almost like the 80-20 rule, you know, that you see in churches and things, where 20% of people do 80% of the work.
0: Yeah.
1: Yeah.
0: Yeah. And it's also, you can look at back at other elections. You know, I think it was in the second election of Obama's second term, there were 6 or 8 million Christians that stayed home and did not vote. And because of that, we ended up with another 4 years of, you know, things that were going against the Constitution and the values of the nation.
1: That's right.
0: So to illustrate the values of our founding fathers, we can look at some quotes by George Washington and his mother. Washington was the commander of the Continental Army, our first president, president of the Constitutional Convention, which drafted the U.S. Constitution. On June 1, 1774, as the colonies were seeking God's will as to whether they should break with England, George Washington made this entry in his diary: went to church and fasted all day. I think, you know, that would be a good thing maybe for the Congress to do every now and then, and mm-hmm. also for the president and his cabinet to do as well, to seek God and seek God's purpose. When George Washington was leaving home to begin what would become a lifelong service for his country, he recorded the parting words of his mother, Mrs. Mary Washington. She said, "Remember that God is our only sure trust. To him I commend you. My son, neglect not the duty of secret prayer." So she acknowledged that Washington, she probably had a lot of influence over his beliefs, and I imagine sat down with him and read the Bible together and taught him how to pray. What do you think?
1: I agree with you. I think it goes back to what we were talking about earlier about bringing your children up in that environment and teaching them about that stuff. Patriotism and prayer must go hand in hand, you know, from the, and it's at any age. You don't have, you know, these people that we've seen do great patriotic things, oftentimes they were very young when they died. So being a patriot and fasting and praying and all that stuff that goes along with it for God really has no age limit. It can be done by teenagers. I mean, Jesus was speaking in the temple at the age of 13. So it's important for us to realize that this, even though George Washington's mom's telling him this at a later date, she probably told this all along his life, so he knew what to expect.
0: Amen. And you're right. You know, I think if you think about it, there were probably not, like we have, you know, like we have all kinds of knowledge at our fingertips. We can go to Amazon and order books. We can have Kindle and read books. We can read books on Apple, all kinds of digital platforms. We've got libraries full of books. We've got the internet. We can search. You know, back in those days, you know, I would imagine most families had a Bible, but not much other literature. So they read the Bible both to teach how to read, as well as to teach the principles. So it's kind of interesting to think about what they had at their disposal. Now, the people that were a little more well off would have had other books, and they would have read those too as well. And they would have read classical works and those types of philosophers back in the day that produced books. And they would have read history, but they wouldn't have had the plethora of books that we have today.
1: That's right. Yep.
0: George Washington would have been educated similar, it says, to our homeschooling.
1: Mm-hmm.
0: So he was not a man that people, you know, would have, like a lot of people that time would have sent their children to different universities if they had means. Some of them even would have sent their kids overseas to England to study at Oxford or Cambridge or some of the old institutions. But Washington basically studied works and looked at books and studied the Bible at home and learned from probably his mother, because his father passed away when he was 11 years old, and he was handed at 11 years old, along with his mother, the management of their affairs at the time. Pastor Bill, you want to comment on maybe Washington not having a father and how that impacted him? I know you had a similar situation in your life.
1: Well, my father died when I was 21, but such an impact in your life. I can't imagine a young boy that has to face that. I'm just noticing here on the screen that we're not moving. The screen will change from me putting you there. All right, now you're moving. So
0: now,
1: let me see if I can figure out what's going on here.
0: Yeah, it's going. Yeah, I see that. Yeah. Thanks for checking on that. Yeah, I think, you know, it probably shaped his ability. You know, they said as a general, he was really, you know, a great leader in terms of holding and inspiring men and holding the army together. There was a lot of dissension in the ranks because they weren't getting paid. They weren't clothed. They weren't fed as well as the British troops. They didn't have all the necessities they needed. So he was able to hold them together. And I think that had a lot to do with, one, being 11 as a young man, he probably had to take over the affairs of their farming and plantation and working with his mother to make sure that they had the means and the ability to maintain what they owned as well as provide for themselves and others. And then also Washington was early on a British officer. So that was kind of interesting when I was looking at his history.
1: Mm-hmm.
0: He and the British actually didn't, respect him very much, even though he was instrumental in a lot of battles against the French.

0: And I'm going to illustrate that with John Quincy Adams, who was the sixth president of the United States and the son of the second president, which was John Adams. In September of 1811, John Quincy Adams wrote a letter to his son while overseas. And here's how he started out. Evidently, he's responding to his son's correspondence. So he says, "In your letter, your mother, you mentioned that you read a chapter of the Bible to your mother every evening. This information gave me real pleasure. When duly read and meditated on, contributes most to make men good, wise, and happy. That the earlier my children begin to read it, the more steadily they pursue the practice of reading it throughout their lives." I think that's definitely true. Mm-hmm. And the more lively and confident will be my hopes that they will prove useful citizens of their country, respectable members of their society, and a real blessing to their parents. You know, I think what he's hitting on there too is that the fact that children have been taught good moral values and they're solid in that area, mm-hmm. You can have more confidence in the future in that those individuals will hold true to the national values. And I think several of the founders say that only a virtuous people are able to keep and maintain the liberty that was purchased through the blood of patriots. Mm-hmm. You know, I once sat down with my children and asked this question: what makes a Robinson? So I don't know if you've ever asked that question of your children, like what makes a George?
1: No, but I wish I had of.
0: Yeah, and I talked to him about that, and I said, you know, I gave him a little background. I said, you know, your grandfather did this, and his grandfather did this, but I said, what we really stand for is, you know, we're Christians, we believe in God, we believe in Jesus Christ, our only Lord and Savior. And, you know, I talked to him about what that meant, and it was really about after my hunting accident that I did this and wanted to share with them. And even, you know, through Thanksgiving, we had several Thanksgivings where we actually met with a cousin of my wife's and her children, and we would get together at my office and have a big Thanksgiving kind of feast before the day of Thanksgiving. And we would actually talk about what God has given each of us. We do that at the table on Thanksgiving, and I would ask, you know, what are you thankful for to each child and to my wife and to others that might have been there with us? And it makes you reflect back, kind of like Psalm 145 talks about the mighty acts of God. Well, there's mighty acts of God in our own lives and things to be thankful for. So I think that would be a good tradition to think about for Thanksgiving. What do you think, Pastor George?
1: I think it'd be a great tradition. We had a tradition in my house on Christmas. We never opened presents until we read the Christmas story. And it was a small thing. But, you know, years later, my daughter will call me up on Christmas and say, "Dad, you want to read the story?" If they're not with us, a lot of times they're with us. But you want to read the story. So it's instilled in that. And I think the idea of in Thanksgiving, going around and saying, you know, why are you thankful? It brings back the memories, even for that past year. Why am I thankful? What did God do? You know, has God done for me? I think it's a great, great tradition. I wish I had the tradition or this, you know, let me go back and say, that question you asked about what makes a Robinson, that's a question could be asked once a week, you know, to bring it to the fore. What what makes us who we are.

0: because we forget who we are. We lose our identity, I think, a lot of times. So this tradition that you have at thanking, you know, for Thanksgiving, I think it's an important thing that we all should grab a hold of, because there's so many people today, they have no direction. They're just floundering, no direction at all. And just a simple question like, why are you thankful this Thanksgiving? It's direction.
1: Yeah, and I think that's great. And I think even coming into the 250th anniversary of our nation, you know, it would be a good thing. Maybe parents once a week or, you know, daily if they want, perhaps read a scripture, but also read from a quote from one of the founding fathers, or read from the Declaration of Independence or the U.S. Constitution, to just, like you said, remind us of who we are in you know, what we enjoy, mm-hmm. what God has blessed us with, and how He really has saved us in many more ways than, you know, just the future. I think about all the times growing up as a kid, and I don't know why we didn't kill each other sometimes, but, you know, God was there protecting us the whole time. So speaking of Thanksgiving, we've got to at least acknowledge the pilgrims. And in 1607, because of terrible religious persecution, which brought harm to their persons, their reputations, their families and livelihoods, the pilgrims departed from their home country of England and began the long journey to America. You know, speaking of that persecution, it was not only the pilgrims who experienced that came over, but a number of people who immigrated into America at that time were experiencing terrible persecution for their faith in countries like Spain, France, Denmark, all these countries in Europe that had monarchies, because the monarchy a lot of times was considered similar to God's priest, or they would all sometimes in the Middle Ages, they would actually look at the king or queen as a sovereign similar to God. And, you know, if you spoke against that, you were a heretic, maybe burned at the stake, maybe tortured, all kinds of terrible things. So William Bradford, you know, he had a covenant with those that came over to establish a church in the New World. And what he said about that is, talking about his people that he brought, they shook off this yoke of anti-Christian bondage, and as the Lord's free people joined themselves by a covenant of the Lord into a church estate and the fellowship of the gospel, to walk in all His ways, made known unto them according to their best endeavors, whatsoever it should cost them, the Lord assisting them. That's quite a covenant. Mm-hmm. I think that's something that if you wanted to write out a covenant with your family or with family members to walk with the Lord, what a great way to start that. That's Amen. Amazing.
0: Amen.
1: So we can see that the discovery of America was providential, and even the first settlements and the first settlers fleeing persecution to pursue worship and freedom of worship. And that was providential that they came to America to establish a colony where they had freedom of worship and they had liberty and the ability to own land. They weren't serfs. They weren't slaves to anyone. You know, talking about some of the things that preceded the revolution, did you do your homework?
0: I absolutely did my homework. Yeah, and I hope others have done their homework, too.
1: So we talked about homework from last show and watching a movie called A Great Awakening. Pastor Bill, what was your impressions from that movie?
0: We have it really easy today. It was my biggest impression when I seen Whitfield and all that he went through to take the gospel of the Lord. I thought, man, we've got it easy.
1: Yeah. I mean, I think about, there's a scene in the movie where Washington comes to talk to Ben Franklin. And, you know, they're in Pennsylvania. And Washington is visited, I think, Valley Forge. And it's raining. And he walks in. And he remembers and has this little speech about remembering how they suffered through those times. That was pretty impactful. And I think of that, and I don't know, you know, even as a young man and having more vigor and energy and strength and muscles, I don't know that I could endure it in Valley Forge. That was without shoes and without proper clothing. It's amazing. I think the other thing that I had some notes here, Ben Franklin's grandson at one point at the opening of the movie asked whether Whitfield was part of the revolution, and Franklin responds, he was the revolution. Why did he say that?
0: Because, well, one of the reasons of the Great Awakening is that up to that point, preachers were very monotone, very dull. And people just, you know, they went to church as an obligation. But when he came along, he studied as an actor and really brought forth. He was the type of, or he would preach the type of messages I would like to preach. As you know, brother, I'm a pretty calm fella, so it comes across that way in my preaching, too. But I would love to be a Whitfield and preach the way that he preached.
1: Amen. I'd love to have his oracle capabilities. They said he could preach a sermon and 30,000 people could hear it.
0: Yeah, that was one of the scenes. Ben Franklin was actually testing to see if it was possible for him to do it, and he realized it is possible for him to do it.
1: He was pretty amazed at that. One of the quotes that I liked about George Whitfield in the movie is he would go up to people, and I was thinking this was a good thing to remember because you could, in witnessing to people that maybe don't know the Lord, he would come up to him and said, "The Lord whom we serve sees you," and I think that's so important because. Whether we believe that or not, the Lord is watching us. Mm-hmm. We are His creation. No matter how lowly or how exalted we are in civil society, the Lord sees us. And I thought that was a great quote.
0: Mm-hmm. And he kind of said that a couple times. And sometimes he would say it, and the person would be like in the darkest place in the movie, you know.
1: Yeah.
0: And he'd say, "The Lord sees you there."
1: Right.
0: And then there'd be other times when maybe they were doing something they shouldn't be doing. He's basically give the same message that the Lord sees you. And they would just start weeping. And it was powerful.
1: It really was. And, you know, Wesley was an influence on him. And he was at Oxford. And he was a... working his way as a servant. And so he met John Wesley and a group called the Holy Ones. And I think he became part of that club. Mm-hmm. And that influenced him quite a bit. And you know, in terms of preaching, he would talk about liberty to the captives. You know, we know that comes from Isaiah. He would talk about freedom. God sets you free. And it was interesting because Franklin's grandson commented when he heard kind of a little bit of what he was preaching. He said, "Wow, he's talking about liberty and all men are created equal. kind of sounds like the Constitution of the Revolution, doesn't it, Grandfather? And Franklin goes, "That's I think that's when Franklin yeah. says he was the Revolution."
0: That's right. And the you know, the movie's taking place at the time of the Constitution, that they're trying to come up with the Constitution. So it was a very good movie.
1: Yeah. I think another part of Whitfield's journey, and it was really his epiphany. I mean, he caught on fire early. Mm-hmm. I mean, like you said, he's a very passionate preacher. But, you know, he got to this point where he felt like he had to please God in a way that was mm-hmm. through his own self, his own works. Mm-hmm. And I liked what Wesley said. He said he was reading part of the verse where it says, after John the Baptist baptized Jesus, mm-hmm. God said, "In whom I'm well pleased." And he was trying to talk to Whitfield and say, "Look, it's not through our works. It's, you know, you're not having to please God because God is pleased with you already as part of his creation." Mm-hmm. He, you know, he is well pleased with all he's asking is surrender. He's not asking you to like work towards salvation.
0: Mm-hmm.
1: So that was really a really incredible thing. You know, one of the things that happened to him too is the Church of England. I love that scene. I think he was preaching in one of the Church of England congregations, and he had the wig, you know, the mm-hmm. the white wig that they wore, and he called it the what did he say? Something like the you know, you can put religion on your head or something like that, mm-hmm. but that doesn't create in you a right spirit. He was talking yeah. about a new creation, and they didn't want to hear that. they said, "Hey, we're not going to let you preach anymore yeah. in the church." And so he said, "Fine, I'm going to preach outside the church," and that's really where he started his oratories.
0: I guess the white wig was kind of like, you know, in Church of God, when you reach a different level, they give you like a certificate saying that you know, you're licensed, you're ordained, and you work for that certificate, and you kind of like to hang it on the wall or something. But what good would it really? Are you going to bring everybody into your office and say, "Look, I have a certificate on my wall"? And that's kind of what they were doing with the white wigs. I think that that was to show them, "Hey, I'm educated. I've got responsibility. I've got power." And that's basically what he's saying is, it doesn't come from that wig.
1: Right.
0: It comes from within you.
1: And those guys behind the pulpit at that time, the Church of England, they had a doctrine. They had studied, you know, the Word of God, but they really looked down on the people. They didn't want to share it with, mm-hmm. with the common folk. Mm-hmm. They thought that religion and the Word of God belonged to more educated people, mm-hmm. People of, you know, ability and wealth. And it really, you know, with Whitfield, he was like, that's not mm-hmm. the gospel. You know, mm-hmm. it's available to everyone. Mm-hmm. It kind of reminds me of, you know, when you work in, sometimes for a company or an organization, and there are people that know things, but they don't want to share them because they're afraid of sharing them because somehow that takes away from their power. And I feel like that's almost how the Church of England preachers were.
0: Sure, you know, even in the Catholic Church, from what I understand, when it first started, they used to put poison on the pages of the Bible. So if you went in and you tried to read the Bible yourself, it would actually at least make you very sick, or it could possibly kill you. And they would wear gloves. The people didn't realize they would handle that book with gloves because of the poison that was in the book. So for years and years and years, they wanted to keep people down by saying, "This is what the book says." But Whitfield was very much about, let me tell you what the book says. Yeah. You look for yourself.
1: Yeah. And at one point, Franklin was an ambassador, and he was appointed by the Constitutional Congress at that time, the delegation, to go to England before we went to war and appeal to the English authorities by sharing our grievances, which had to do with taxation without representation and some other violations of rights. Mm-hmm. And, the English were very proud. They turned up their nose at that. But he was trying to appeal to them prior to that. And, that's where he said to one of the admirals, he said something about the fact that, and he was indirectly or directly referring to Whitfield, I think, about the fact that the country had already been awakened to liberty and freedom in their souls and in their character, and they were just trying to now live that out fully in their lives. And he kind of scoffed at that, didn't he?
0: Yeah.
1: So the one line out of the movie that is really pretty powerful is when George Whitfield says, "Awake, O sleeper, arise." Can you say it like he does?
0: I don't know that I would have that power that he had, but the message is very clear. It's time to wake up.
1: Yeah. Let's see. Awake, O sleeper.
0: Yeah.
1: Arise.
0: Pretty good. Yeah, you did a pretty good job on that.
1: Yeah, is there anything else that impressed you from the movie?
0: Yeah, I sure did. There was a George Washington sits in his chair, and there's a sun above him, and Benjamin Franklin says, they're arguing about the Constitution, what should be in it, and this and that, and he says, "Answer me, is that sun behind you? Is it rising or is it setting?" And that just struck me as, not only for that, but in your own life, is your sun rising or is it setting? If it's rising, we need to be about the business of God.
1: Amen.
0: And if it's setting, we need to tell others about the business of God before it sets.
1: So, amen.
0: It was a very powerful thing, I thought.
1: Yeah, no, that was a good point you made, in a really good part of the movie too as well. I don't think that was ever answered till the very end, mm-hmm. And Ben Franklin himself answered it in his memoirs, and he said, the sun was rising,
0: mm-hmm. On a beautiful nation.
1: Yep.
0: And I believe it's still rising. We still have a beautiful nation.
1: Yes. Amen. Well, I want to move on because we're getting to the end here. But I do want to go to the Word of God again in Titus chapter 2. And I'm not going to read the whole chapter. I'm just going to read from the Enduring Word commentary. And this is regarding older men. And Paul was trying to steward and bring Titus along and help him understand what was required. So he said to know that they must live with the maturity and wisdom that their years should give them. This means sober, reverent, and temperate lives. He's talking about young men here again. They must also have stability, being stable in the right things, sound in faith, in love, and patience. As we get older, we get to tend to harden in our ways, but this is a good thing if we harden in the ways of faith, love, and patience. Patience is the ancient Greek word, I'm probably going to mess this one up, but humpanoi. It means a steadfast and active endurance, not a passive waiting. So, older men, which I resemble now, we're not just to wait patiently around until we die. I mean, we really do have a calling on our lives as older men, and that calling is to to help steward the next generation of men, young men, children, grandchildren. And women also have a calling on their lives to steward the young ladies and young women and children that are daughters. Because, again, the older women should be teaching the younger women just like the older men should be teaching the younger men.
0: And, you know, I jump in here real quick. On Sunday, I was, let me put my picture up here. On Sunday, I was talking about Father's Day coming up this Sunday. And I mentioned that you're like a father to me. And I don't mean that in that you're older than I am. I think we talked on, you might be like same year as me. I'm not sure.
1: Yeah, I'm a little bit ahead of you. I think about 8 months older.
0: So it wasn't a matter of being a father in age, but a father is someone that cares about somebody and that is relates to them. And I talked about you being a mentor. The things that you are sharing on the show are things I've never thought about before. So you're making me think about a lot of things. And the reason I say that is because we're to teach younger, but it doesn't necessarily mean younger in an age. You know, if someone is new into the faith, we're to teach them and kind of bring them up in the faith. They could be 70 years old and you'd be 40 years old. But if they've never heard of the Lord, you know, then we need to bring them up in the Lord also.
1: Amen.
0: So, I just want to make that point that it's not necessarily an age. It's a mindset, I guess,
1: right,
0: and a heart set.
1: And I think even, you know, in church, and I really appreciate what you said, Pastor Bill, and I'm honored and humbled by what you say, by the way. But I think even in church, you know, in churches, you see a lot of single parents,
0: mm-hmm.
1: and you know they're often the children are searching or trying to find a little bit of mentorship from maybe that other side of the marriage that's mm-hmm. not there anymore,
0: mm-hmm.
1: whether it's a man or woman. And I do believe that, you know, there are men and women that can be mentors and almost like a father, mother figure to those kids,
0: mm-hmm.
1: that are really trying to look for some of that affirmation from a person of similar gender.
0: Mm-hmm.
1: So I think that's important what you're bringing up there. I appreciate that. You know, I had a lady... young lady when we were living in Chattanooga, and she used to call me Chat Dad because her dad was in North Carolina, but I was like her dad in Chattanooga,
0: mm-hmm.
1: and would mentor her and talk to her. We go to church, we go to different events together, got to see her graduate and become, you know, really a really great medical professional. But, you know, I was always honored when she called me Chat Dad. I was always humbled by that.
0: Amen.
1: So, in verse 8 of Titus, it says, Titus had to be more than a teacher. He also had to be an example. His guidance to others could not be taken seriously if he himself was not walking after the Lord. And that's really, you know, true. I mean, if we're just in church, occupying space, listening and absorbing and learning that knowledge, but then we don't do anything with it when we walk through the doors and out into the world, Paul's emphasizing, what good is that?
0: Mm-hmm.
1: So he's really telling us to be an example, both in stability and doctrine things and integrity in our life. And, you know, we don't know who's watching us or who's really trying to figure out whether salvation is real. But if, you know, sometimes if we're just walking the talk, that in and of itself can be a great witness.
0: Amen.
1: So he says, having nothing evil to say as well. So really making sure we're guarding our speech as well. So, Pastor Bill, you have any other comments on that?
0: It's on that, but not necessarily that. But I just want to tell you how much I appreciate you doing these heritage shows. Because when we talk about, you know, preaching the gospel 7 days a week, 24 hours a day, preaching comes in very different ways through different people. And it's so important that our heritage is remembered in this day and age. And people like you that are willing to step up and say, you know what? Our heritage is who we are, not only 4th of July, but our heritage is who we are being raised as children, our mindset, our Bible set, all that. So I really appreciate these shows that you're doing on the heritage.
1: Amen. Thank you so much. And we're going to continue talking about our heritage, both from the Bible and looking at different stories from the history of the United States and how we really are truly a nation of God and God's values. And we may have some other guests that show up, so we'll see how that goes. But we're going to continue this kind of thrust on history going through July 4th and a little bit past that. Mm-hmm. So, Pastor, you want to just give us a quick prayer on our way out?
0: Sure. And as I do that, I would say, don't forget to like, share, and subscribe this program. Heavenly Father, God, we just thank you, Lord, for all that you've done for us today. God, we pray that this has touched somebody, God, that they'll look at their life in a manner of stewardship like this, God, where they need to be about your business. They need to teach the youngers about you. God, we give you praise and honor, and I pray, Lord, that you just touch Brother Bill as he continues to minister through his show. In Jesus' name.
1: Thank you so much. So again, manage yourselves and resources wisely, because we do not know the day or hour when our Master will return. Our Lord and Savior, Jesus Christ, goodbye and live your days in excellence. 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

0: This is Jet Calhoun, and you're listening to 99.9 WUCC Williston. 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
1: Hello, everybody. I'm Henry Schaefer, and I want to welcome you to the program called Deliverance with Pastor Henry. Now, I want you to settle right on in while we give you another exciting lesson about deliverance and how to be set free and how that you can walk in the victory that Jesus Christ died for you. Now, from this point on, the ride goes upside down. So settle right on in, and we're going to share with you how you can be free from demonic spirits that torment God's people. God bless you as you listen.
2: Freedom Remnant Army. It's going to be Freedom Remnant Army Network. That's called FRAN, F-R-A-N. Somebody shouting. Yeah, that's where you put the camera back on them one more time, but that's all right. We'll teach them how to do that, won't we, everybody? Somebody shout amen. We had a great time this weekend. Those who were here for the conference, just raise your hands here. Look at all of the people, y'all, that came. They came from everywhere. So just to let people kind of know, you know, I found the police staking us out. Yeah, the police were staking us out. Did y'all see them out there? Who saw them? They were right down here, weren't they? They were staking this place out. They were checking y'all out. Y'all know that? Yeah, I come riding by there, and the police was sitting right there. Because he wanted to know what was going on here. Thursday night, the church was full. We took you through mass deliverance. Friday morning, we came at 8 o'clock. And they stayed to 10:30 at nighttime Friday night. All day. Then we left and went home. And came back Saturday. Started at 8 o'clock again and went all last night. Oh, what, 9 o'clock last night? The police wants to know what's going on. So they're running them down. Pulling them over. Make sure you're not drinking. Want to make sure. Because they hear all that screaming and hollering going on. I just want to make sure that everything is all right. Well, they're telling everybody that God is building an army of deliverance ministers. Amen. We had people park in the parking lot out here. Waiting between like Monday, Tuesday. They're waiting for a couple of days to get in here for deliverance in the parking lot. Waiting in the parking lot, police pulled in and said, "What? Hey, what are y'all doing in this parking lot here?" They said, "We're waiting for church to open up." So they said, "Man, what makes this church so special here?" They said, "Look at that sign right there. Deliverance ministry here. We came to receive deliverance right here. And we're going to wait until we get it. And we're not going home." And they got their deliverance as well. God is sending people. Now, other people drive around. They'll drive all around. I wonder why they're sitting there. So they'll drive around and leave and pass by the church that can help them and go right on down to the hospital and get their psychotic drugs. You know what I'm talking about? And ride on right back by and see the person over there sitting in the parking lot, and the person said, "Man, you just don't know what's going on." Somebody shout amen. Yeah, so God's doing some things. Amen. I'm glad to be part of it. Zach, thank you so much. Y'all don't get too far. Please don't. I'm going to have some singing here in a little bit, and we'll see what we can do, okay? All right, where's all my singers at? They all lay. Oh, there you go. Yeah, you're working. They work all weekend. We got a great crew here. Staff. Now, all the staff, I want you to raise your hands. Those who helped out this weekend, all the people who's been here all weekend. Look at all these people. Yeah, some of them get mad at me. You know why they get mad at me? Why does he stay so late? No, you don't understand. I got up at 4:30 that morning. I got out here at 10:30 at night. And didn't sit down, did we, anybody? Somebody shout amen. Don't get mad at me. We get that demon out. God's doing something. Amen. Just bear under it. Bear under it. It's going to be all right. Use the resources God's given us, and God will send us more. Amen. Going to be good. I want to talk to you about pulling down strongholds. I want to talk to you about the commissioning of the end time army, of the end time ministry. I want to talk about commissioning people for ministry. People want to know, what does God, I want to see, I don't, you know, I'm 67 and I don't know how many more years I've got, but even in that, my ministry is not over with. It's not through. And I'm not going to go out over the hill, down in some bed somewhere, and just go off into oblivion. I want to make an impact. I want to make an impact. Jesus made an impact. Somebody shout amen. That resonates to today. And you can do the same as well, because we are supposed to follow Him. And He's our example. So don't think that even though you're at whatever age that God can't use you. You need to look at the elderly people in the Bible. God didn't use them until they got a few years behind them. And once they got a few years behind them, you know what they realized? The young people couldn't keep up with them. Somebody shout amen. Thank you, Lord. So you've got God's, and I want to know God's will. That's the point I'm making. If God doesn't want me here, I want to be where He wants me to be at. I'm not looking at a site or preparing a site for retirement. I'm not looking for a home somewhere up on a mountaintop or beside the ocean. That's not what, I don't think God's called us to that. I don't know if the young people who are in here, if you'll even be able to see graduation. I don't think you'll be able to see it. We're that close to the end. If you realize how close we're to the end, then you would start taking things a little more serious. That's what I think. And whether or not you understand that or not, we need to take our ministry very serious. This ministry of deliverance that God has embraced, that you want to embrace, it takes a lot of stamina. It takes a lot of time. And if you are stingy with your time that God gave you, and you don't want to help other people, and God's giving you that breath, and He's giving you that time, and He's giving you that knowledge, oh, my dear friend, you're going to actually miss out on the things that God has for you. There's a passage of Scripture that we're going to talk about here. I want you to look at it here in, I think I gave it to him up top. It's Jeremiah 51 and verse 20. I want you to stand with me at the reading of God's Word. I know I gave you another one. Look that one up. Did you get Jeremiah 51 and 20? He talked to Jeremiah and he said, look here. He said, Jeremiah, he said, I called you when you were young. He said, I told you you were going to do some things. And he says, now that you are a little older in life, and you see a lot of difficult things happening in your life, Jeremiah, you might find yourself down in a dungeon somewhere in the muck and the mire. And Jeremiah was questioning. You know, he saw Jerusalem vacated of people. He saw them leave. God even told him to go out and buy a piece of property. He said, get the title deed, hide it. He said, even though you might not be able to see it, somebody in your family is going to come back. They're going to get that property. Go ahead and buy it. He said, you're going to see some difficult things in life. Look at what he says here about Jeremiah. He's talking to Jeremiah about his ministry. He says, Jeremiah, he says, you're my battle axe. Stop looking for my weapons, Jeremiah. You are my weapon. He says, thou art my battle axe and weapons of war. For with thee will I break in pieces the nations. And with thee will I destroy kingdoms. And with thee will I break in pieces the horse and the rider, and with thee will I break in pieces the chariot and his rider. And with thee will I break in pieces man and woman, and with thee will I break in pieces old and young, and with thee will I break in pieces with young men and the maid. I will also break in pieces with thee the shepherd and his flock. Isn't that crazy? And with thee will I break in pieces the husbandman and the yoke of oxen. And with thee will I break in pieces captains and rulers. If you look through there, how many times he says, with thee, with thee, with thee, with thee, with thee. He says, with you, I'm going to do some things. And you realize there's some things I want God to do in my life. And God still promises this to everyone. You read that, with thee. I'm going to do some things with thee. So let's just take here a moment, and I want you to understand that God is commissioning you for an end time ministry, for being part of an end time army. With thee, I'm going to do this. With thee. Listen, with thee. Now, everybody here, you can be in this here, but there's some that who says, well, I'm not going to be part of that. Well, you can, that's your choice. But when I see this here, I want to be used of God. I really want to be used. And if you have that heart as well, I want to be used, God will use you. Wherever it takes me, wherever I have to go, whatever I have to do, no matter how long I have to do it, no matter how much I have to go through, with thee, God promised you he's going to set some people free and destroy the enemy. Let's pray. Father, we love you. Thank you for today. Thank you for your blessings. Thank you for the time to come together today, Lord. I thank you, Lord, in what you're going to do with these your people. I pray your blessing and anointing would be upon them. Their heart reaches out to you for deliverance themselves, deliverance for their families, Lord, and to be part of a great end time moving army that you're raising up. Father, as we have taught them and trained them this weekend, Lord, let this be a commissioning service, that this would not just be the end of a conference, but the beginning of a supernatural movement in their life. I thank you, Lord, what you're going to do in their life. In Jesus' name we pray. Everybody says, and you may be seated in the presence of the Lord. I saw a lady here, I saw a familiar face here. Her name is Diana. Raise your hand, stand up, swing the camera around to Diana. She's right there on the right. This lady here is from Spain. Run your cameras around. I'll stay right there. I want you to see her. There she is right there. She's from Spain. She came here for training. Not only that, she received the baptism of the Holy Ghost with the evidence of speaking in tongues. Somebody shout yes. Say, thank you, Jesus. Very good. So God's sending people everywhere that they're going to go back in the training that they've received to whatever degree, I don't know, but to whatever degree God's preparing people internationally out of the place. He said, I'll send people from all over the United States here. I get phone calls from all over the world. They come, they call me, they asked for help. You see, there's a move that God wants to do. It's what God wants to do is he wants to set his people free. His people need to be free. You know, there is a scripture, it's called Joel 2:32. Look at it in Joel 2:32. It tells us that there shall be deliverance. It shall come to pass, look at it here, and it shall come to pass that whosoever shall call on the name of the Lord shall be delivered. Now, we're not talking about deliverance just from sin. That's part of it. But we're talking about deliverance from bondages and strongholds in a person's life. Go ahead and put the rest of it up. For in Mount Zion and in Jerusalem shall be deliverance, as the Lord has said, and in the remnant whom the Lord shall call. There is deliverance for the remnant. And this deliverance is not deliverance as what the pseudo churches preach about. They teach about deliverance only in name. And they say they believe in deliverance, but when it comes time to helping people, they'll say a Christian cannot experience that kind of problem. And because they don't believe that a spirit can be oppressing them, therefore, that they don't believe that they need any help. They say they believe in deliverance, but they don't express it, nor do they do it. And you see, there are many people who have studied the subject of deliverance, and God has called us into deliverance, where he tells us in Mark 16 and 17, where he tells us that there shall be, these signs will follow them that believe. In my name, they're going to cast out demons. How many of y'all saw demons come out of here last night, this weekend? How many of you experienced that in your own life and you know it's real? See, a person with experience is not at the mercy of a person with an opinion. The pastors can say, but your experience should always line up with deliverance, with the scriptures. And when I read the Bible, that's all I see, Jesus casting demons out. And if he's casting them out, it does not qualify that they were unsaved. He was bringing deliverance to his people who were in bondage. Now, this is what we're going to do, and this is the mission and the ministry of Freedom Remnant Army, is to bring deliverance to the captives and to, first of all, receive it yourself, but bring it into the aspect for them. You know, I look at this here, and I say, Lord, there's a lot of sermons that I can preach. There's a lot of things that we can say about deliverance, and I just started today, and I just started going through a few things because I wanted to present it to you in godly fashion. And I have a few of these things here with me. So you're not with me, nor is Sister Schaefer, in the middle of the night. When I go downstairs and I open up my email and I just read. And we just read the problems that people have. These letters are not written to Santa Claus. These letters are not written to the Easter Bunny. These letters are not written to the Church of God denomination. And it's not written to the Assemblies of God or Pentecostal Holiness nor the Baptists. They're written to Pastor Henry because there's something that God's done in a deliverance ministry that God is exposing to the world and that people are seeing. And God says, I will send them to you. I want you to pray for them. I have no other place to send them. I'll send them to you. You'll say there are all kind of deliverance ministries, but you experienced this weekend just from the 2 days, which some of you would not even come in here to even learn. These people around you, now that you don't even sit in under my classes, they are elite. You are the elite of deliverance ministers already. You sat here in 2 days, and I told you, if you sat in here Thursday, you should leave and go home if you're not serious about this here. Go home, like Gideon's army. And the very first thing he told him was, go home if you're afraid. And I said, go home, because after you sit here for 2 days, you will not be able to undo and unlearn what you see. You will be changed forever. And did I not say it correctly? And people's eyes was this big around and the mouth was on the floor. Shocked at the truth that's revealed in deliverance. At a level that other teachers and other ministries cannot even fathom. And they will call me deceived. And they deliver. They'll tell you a Christian, it doesn't take hours to work with a person. It can do it in snatch and grab of 20 minutes. And now you know the difference, don't you? You saw videos of taking just one demon out that was very strong and very powerful. It had nothing to do with my anointing. Jesus is the one who does it, not me anyway. But you see what I'm talking about. So there are people who call. And I said, Lord, I've taken a lot of these. I think I got like 75, 80. Well, Rachel has copied a lot of these here and put them in a folder. And the folder is thick and it's big. And we've got them printed in a folder so that when the Church of God calls me on the carpet and wants to know why am I preaching about deliverance and why are you doing this, and I'm called to the office, I will lay the book in front of them and I will tell them to read. There's cries for help. They're begging for help. I'm planning for that day. You understand?
3: Yes, sir.
2: Because it's coming. And that plan and that cry for help comes for you. It's extended through me to you. Because I can't do this on my own. It's massive. Here, this one here says, Pastor, I'm contacting you because I saw you on YouTube. Titled, A Spirit Spouse May Be Stalking You, Ruining Your Life, and Married to You Unaware. I know I have a spirit spouse, or many spirit spouses. I was molested as a child. My childhood was plagued with incest, fornication, and homosexuality. I had a dream. A demon was trying to have sex with me. But soon as I tried, it inserted its private part inside of me. And I yelled, Jesus! And the demon left. I've had several sexual dreams where people knew that I knew were performing sexual acts on them. They were trying to have me to agree to have sex with them. I had a dream I was sitting next to three little babies, baby girls, with our feet in the pool of water. All three of them jumped in the pool. I jumped in the pool to get the girls, and they deteriorated in my hands. I have woke up with scratches and marks on my neck. I have something follow me in my home. It makes noises in the ceilings and the walls. I feel I probably had this spirit spouse for a long time. I'm 50 years old. I've never had kids or been married. But I have to get married. I want to have kids. I've had enough of this help. I need help. Please help me. By the way, I've been saved since 09. I need your help. I came across your ministry after the Lord revealed to me I have been dealing with spirit spouse since I was a child. I'm getting molested in my sleep by male and female demons. I have been attacked by demons nightly for weeks. The second my husband left for work in the early mornings, It would stand at my doorway in the foot of my bed, a tall, dark, hooded figure. Dealt with sleep paralysis while the demon held me down in my wrists, trying to silence me to my call to Jesus. These dreams first occurred a decade ago. And one night, by the power of the Lord, I tore that demon's head off in the spirit realm. It never returned. At least not in that form. The Lord revealed to me that this spirit spouse, and for the next two nights, I battled it in my sleep against this demon. One of them, which included a child, which I believe is the child spirit of rejection. I weep at the thought of others dealing and not knowing where it's coming from. The torment is absolutely foul, and people need to be made aware. I am so thankful I came across your ministry, and praise God for your boldness to hunt down these demons and call them out. See, I'm going to forward this to y'all. I'm going to let y'all read them in the middle of the night. And you want to know why we do this? You want to know why we do this? This is just one of, I have 7,000 to 8,000 of these. Thousands of these. Saw you on Deep Believer. I'm sure there might be a great waiting list. I need to know what the cost is. If you have an app or Zoom, can we do it over a Zoom? I'll do anything. I've tried Catholic priests and many for deliverance. I had no luck. I've been battling this for 10 years. Maybe have one or more than spirit spouses. I'm divorced. Please help me. Oh, you can ignore it. That's not my calling. Say it. That's not my calling. He called him to that. Oh, my friend, before we get out of here, God's going to tear that lie apart.
3: Hello, Pastor. I write to you because I'm tired. I need to be set free from these spirits that have been following me now for over 2 years. They won't let me sleep day or night. At night it gets more rough, no matter how I say the Lord, it will not stop. It comes right back. I hear it when it comes into my house. And I hear it when it walks up to my bed. I feel it. It's underneath me. It brings so much heat and turns it up and under me. This thing follow me's in my house in every room. Please, please, please help me. I'm born again. I'm a minister of the word. How did this thing come to me? Pastor, I feel like this thing is trying

Tormented day and night by demons raping me. I'm trying to take my life. It's trying to choke me. It stabs me, or it's trying to cause my heart to stop. Please pray that God will have mercy on me and deliver me. Thank you so much. Who wants to call that one? Oh, I don't have time for that. Are we okay, everybody? Please help me get delivered from years of this kind of bondage. I'm 62. My marriage is crumbling. I am a Christian. My wife was one that connected me to a Christian psychiatrist in 2015. I am addicted to porn. I hear voices. I'm part of the military. When I graduated school, my mom physically abused me for 13 years. Her dad was abused too. All of us are bipolar. Our souls are tormented. Please help me. I had a lady call me, and she says, "Pastor, these demons are tormenting me." She says, just as soon as my husband gets out of bed, just as soon as he gets out of bed and goes to work, this thing starts to torment me. It rapes me and wants to have sex with me. And as soon as he gets out of bed in the morning time, this thing starts on me. It torments me and I can't get free. I went everywhere. I've been to the Catholic Church. The Catholic Church can't help me. I went to the voodoo priest. They can't help me. I'm tormented. Said I went to the red palm hand readers for them to help me. Nobody can help me. Pastor, I saw you. Please help me. Please help me. I've been everywhere. Donna and I called this lady on a Zoom call. She lives up in New York. And sure enough, as we were standing there taking her through deliverance on Zoom, she's standing there. This demon is molesting her, penetrating her, stimulating her as we are there taking her through deliverance. I said, I want to know your name. Oh, see, they tell us you can't talk to them. It's a lie. Jesus said, what's your name? They don't know what they're talking about. Said, what is your name? Tell me your name. I want to know who you are. Give me your name. Remember, Donna? Give me your name. And it wouldn't give me the name. I said, take that piece of paper in front of you there and write your name. She leans forward. She gets a marker and she writes the name on a piece of paper. Then she shows it to the screen. And said, this is my name. I'm going to show it to this camera up here so y'all get it on this camera right here. That's the name. Spice. See, you will think something sexual. Spice Girls. You'll think spice. I took my computer and I said definition of spice, and it says salt, pepper, condiments. The second definition down was spice is plural for spouse. My next question was, how many spirit spouses are there? And she went, there's 10 of us in here. So you're wanting to embrace a ministry that's supernatural. Donna and I, we call that demon out, all them demons out of her, call that stuff out of her over there. Come out, come out, come out. She got free from this thing that was tormenting her as her husband got out of bed. The next conference here,

She searched it out, and she came from New York and drove down. And I trained her to be a demon terrorist as well. There's something happening, and God will vindicate the ministry of deliverance. And I want you to know, God will vindicate your ministry. See, I don't play church. I don't play church with people who are in church. You can get on board or get out, but I am not going to play church. Did you hear what I said? Because I've seen the wood changed out too many times here. God is doing something supernatural. Get on board and let's help this thing happen. Amen. See, we are, look here, we're like a ship. And we have a crew on the ship. And if you're part of the ministry here at the church, you're part of the crew on the ship. And God is bringing in these people here, and we're training them on the ship, and we're shipping them out to different places across the world. And then when they vacate, we're to prepare for the next crew coming in. This church will not be the same as it has always been the closer we get to the end. It will be more intense, and God will send us more. Because we're going to equip you and equip you for, and you know what you're doing in life. You on board, Zach? You ever hear anybody say that? Are you on board? It's all aboard. Because we're going to pull out. Somebody shout amen. And I told you about the radio station, some of you. I told you about it. That God raised the radio station up for a purpose. You think it's just something to say, well, he has a radio station. It's got nothing to do with me. Pastor Schaefer and Fran and University Parkway Church. Attention. All Deliverance Prayer Ministry. Dear Pastor Schaefer and Deliverance Prayer Ministry, I greet you in the presence and the precious name. Oh, this is from prison. Prison. That the radio station is able to go past the walls and through the bars and right into a place where it remains in bondage. I greet you in the precious name of Jesus. I've written you in regards to asking you to pray for my soul so I can receive total salvation, restoration, and the power of the Holy Ghost in my soul and total deliverance in my soul, body, mind, and space. I have severe habits, using drugs and getting drunk. The spirit of masturbation, please pray against. I am currently incarcerated for some misdemeanor about pills and things. I've repented. I've devoted my life to Jesus Christ and Lord and Savior. I attend church services here regularly. And I am married. And I have 5 children. I don't know when I'm going to get out. I have about a couple of years in here still. I have a calling on my life to lead lost souls to Jesus Christ. He says, encircle, urgent. This is urgent prayer. Please, please, prayer, urgent. I'm inspired by your invitation on the radio of WCC to write and receive prayer for deliverance so I can be effective in my walk in here with Jesus and be a light to those in darkness. I need a special blessing when I get out to my family. I want to be a good blessing to my family and community. I need, Pastor, total deliverance from bad habits which have me bound. I will leave you again with my special prayer request concerning these things I need. Please, Pastor Schaefer, have your people pray for me. You know, I don't know how much more I can keep on telling you. Someone says, well, you know,
That don't mean nothing to me. And that don't mean nothing either. And that neither. Nor that one. Just put it in the wastebasket. Just put the people who are crying to help in the wastebasket. Go on and do your thing. You do your thing. God said, do your thing. Go ahead and do it. But you see, I'm building an army. An army that's going to raise up generations of deliverance. You see, there's a scripture in the Bible. It's Proverbs 24 and verse 11. Put that up for me in the back. And here's God's commissioning to those who will listen to this message from all across the world, that you can't wait till I get out of here. You don't even know how long it's going to be. You cannot wait. Here's what he's telling you. Look at it here. He's talking to you. If you do not bring people to deliverance, if you forbear, if you don't do it to deliver them that are drawn to death and those that are ready to be slain by the enemy, if you choose not to do it, if you say, behold, this is not my calling, if you say, we knew it not, and if you say that it's not for me, God's questioning you. Do you not know who ponders your heart? Do you not know who's looking inside your heart? And he that keeps your soul, doth not he know it? And shall he not render to every man according to their works? Oh, yes, Lord. I'll do it, Lord. Yes, Lord. Help me. Help me, Lord. You help me, Lord, because I can't do this by myself. And I need people, Lord, who's going to help me. He said, don't worry, son. He says, I'll send people. He said, build me an army. Get them ready. Build the army. Get them ready. I'll teach you how to get them ready. I'll show you. Build me an army. The church is not ready for what's coming. Build me an army. My job is to build him an army that can handle that right there. You understand what I'm saying? And if that's your heart, and if that's your heart needs to be enlarged and say, God, use me. Prepare me and use me to be in your end time army. There are many will be called, but few are chosen. And God's chosen you for a special ministry. Somebody shout amen. You see, there's going to be times and things that you're going to come against. You don't know how it's going to work out. You're not even going to know. I want you to put that video up and get it ready to go. Go ahead and start it up. Zach, I want you to, you can turn the music down if you want to up there.

0: breathing on the left. So now, come out of the arm.
1: You'll see it in his hands. His hand is drawn. He's weak. He can't walk. He's walked, he's gotten worse in the last 3 years. He's very weak. Do you see that? Even though I'm standing there, do you hear me? I'm standing there taking him through mass deliverance. And this is going through my mind. The devil's telling me, you don't want to do this. It's not going to work out. He's not going to get up. He's telling me that you're not going to, they're going to make a fool out of you. And I remember Sister Madeline telling me, you'll never see a miracle, Pastor, unless you put God to the test. You see, I've learned some things doing this here in the last 8 years. I've learned some things that we serve a miracle worker. We serve a way maker. And Zach, I want to get you, if you would just lean into that and watch the video in place. If I can get now some people who want to come sing up here, that's fine.
2: Light in the darkness.
1: Rachel, would you put that down and come over here and help them sing? Would y'all come sing? Let's get our ladies up here. Let's sing. Go ahead.
2: Light in the darkness.
1: Now watch the video and watch what I taught you this weekend.

0: Hold on. I'll get you. I'm gonna get you to do it. Just not right now. Who's blowing? No, don't blow yet. I'll tell you when to blow. Okay.
1: Jesus, we
0: okay, let's give it some volume. Let's get some volume to
1: way
0: it.
1: Maker, miracle,
0: let's sing.
1: Promise keep by the darkness, my God.
0: Look at his left hand. Look at his left hand. It's strong.

understands. See, even my own people don't know what we're doing here. Y'all know. Go ahead, brother. Isn't that something? Y'all know.

0: That's good. We had people here this weekend. I don't know if she's here today or not. She's right here on the front row. And I talked for 2 days. Is she here? She talked for 2 days. No, that's this over here. She's right here in the middle. Is she still here? Is she still here? Is she over here? Where's she at? She tried to analyze this. She tried to figure it out. She's very, very intelligent. And the whole time I'm teaching, I know what I'm teaching against. Not her. So last night, at the very end, we were praying, casting out Leviathan. I said, not that. I said that. She got more than that. I backed up to mind control, intellectual spirit behind mind control. You know how I learned that? Let me tell you how I learned that. In the other conferences I've been in, God will send people in who are very intelligent, and they'll sit there like this here. I wonder how he's doing that. How's he doing that? And that demon's talking to him. He's presupposing ideas. He's putting stuff in them. I said, ain't got nothing to do with that. And there was a young girl. She was like 19 years old. The whole family's manifesting, but not her. She'd been there all weekend. At the end of the service, like last night, I come over there and I sat down next to her. And I said, had you manifest any this weekend? She says, no. I said, you believe? She said, yes. And then her mom starts telling me how smart she is in school, how she tries to analyze everything. The Lord said, she has intellectual mind control. I said, look at me. I said, you hear me, mind control? The intellectual spirit tied behind it. Come out, come out, come out. Then all of a sudden she says, it's in my leg. I feel it in my leg. I feel it coming up my leg. It's coming up, coming out. So you have to get the right one. I learned that lesson so that when I'm sitting here with this lady, I said, you hear me, mind control? Intellectual spirit? Who was up here with me? Who was here? Who was next to us, left and right? Am I not telling this truth? You got it on video. So what happens is we pray for her, and when that spirit comes up, her neck went like this. Say it again.
1: She was Hulk in the female form.
0: Did y'all know what that means? Did y'all hear her? Hulk. Okay, yeah. I'm fixing to say, Donna, you're going to have to tell me what that is. But yeah, like this here, it just came up. It came out of her. And then all of a sudden, I can understand, I can see. You know why some people can't grasp this? Intellectual spirits. Amen. Aren't you glad we're not in the bondage like that? Oh, he's like that too? We get that thing out of you, man, before you get out of here. If you want to. Or you can go home with it. It doesn't matter to me. Yeah. You understand? You see, some people would think that you will be offending people. I'm not offending a soul. It's a demon you're talking to. You're going to get way past this feelings of people hurting people's feelings. You got to realize you're talking to demonic spirits that's got God's people in bondage. And if they want to go home with it, they go home with it. But you did your part. Other than like I've done in the past, man, Lord, I really wish I'd have said something. Say it. Jesus offended them all. He said, you're a bunch of vipers. He says, you're a bunch of Pharisees. He says, you won't go through deliverance and you won't let them go through deliverance. You won't tell them the truth, right? Y'all ready? Somebody said, I want to do this. Here's what we're going to do. I'm going to pray over you. Don't look at your watch. Promise me. That man just went, look, there's a watch. Don't look at that watch. I want to pray over you. Now, here's the thing. There's some people who've come to church services and you have to leave. You do not have to stay, okay? I'm releasing you. When? right now. Let us get up. Let us get into our prayer mode over here. And then just, I love you. I appreciate you very much. We'll see you next week. And if you need anything, give us a call. But we're going to take care of a lot of people here who come. We're going to pray over them. We're going to commission you to ministry. That means you've heard the message. And this is all you need to say. Lord, send me. I will go. That's all he wants. That's all he wants. And if you have that heart, God will send the hurting to you. They'll come from everywhere. You don't have to hunt them down. God will send them. Now the thing is, he's equipped you. Make sure you get your deliverance. Then make sure you start walking in the ministry of deliverance. Amen. Sing that for me one more time.

So here's what we're going to do. Those who have, now listen here, those who have been through the training this weekend, that's your commission. We're going to pray over you. Impartation, supernatural ministry. I'm going to pray over you and commission you. I want you to, if you would, I want everybody to come up this aisleway right here. Come down and around, and they will walk you across the front. Just go around the back and come around. Go down around the back and come around. That makes sense? Thank you, Jesus.

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Somebody get that battle axe. Bring it down here. Bring it down here. Hallelujah. Thank you. I got it right here. Put you up. Won't you stand to my left? I'm going to be handing this to you and hand to them. Okay? Hold this right here. Hallelujah. Thank you. Come here.

0: Are you ready? Somebody shout yes. Hey, whatever you want to sing, all right? You got it. Just go ahead and do it, all right? It's going to be good. Turn it loose. Let it go. That's the God we serve. I don't care. Just do something, amen? It's going to be good.
1: It's good.
0: Hallelujah.
1: Yeah.
0: Thank you, Jesus.

0: Hey, I've been your host, Henry Schaefer. Thank you for tuning in to the program, Deliverance with Pastor Henry. 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Hey, it's been my pleasure. God bless you. And remember, I am a demon terrorist.
1: 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I'm with the Aiken National Day of Prayer Committee. 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
9: Hello, CSRA, and welcome to the part four of the youth group here at University Parkway Church of God. Today we have Bill Doolittle, who is the fourth member of the youth leaders at the University Parkway Church. And Bill, why don't you introduce who we have today with us?
10: To the right of me is Megan, my beautiful wife.
9: Hello, Megan.
11: Hello.
10: And then we have Tay with us today, one of the youth. And then we have Angela Egbert.
12: Hello.
10: Butch Egbert.
13: Hello.
9: Hello, and we've had the three of you on here before, Megan, Angela, and Butch. Bill is joining us today, and Tay, who is the newest youth group member at the church. Tay, we're going to start with you. I know we said we're not going to call on you a lot, but since you are the newest youth member, what caused you to come to the church? Was it just your mom, or was it somebody in the church kind of encouraging you?
11: My mom.
9: And how long you been coming to the church?
11: A couple months.

0: you feeling comfortable at the church? Feeling comfortable with the people? Well, we're glad to have you as a part of the church. And we went around to all the young people, you know, over the last 3 weeks, and we asked them about sharing their relationship with the Lord and everything. So, Tay, why don't we have you do that? And then I'm going to get off of you, and we'll get on to these youth leaders a little bit, okay?
1: I got baptized and saved at a Baptist church about when I was 11 or 12 and before I came here.
0: Amen. So your walk's been about 4 years, roughly?
1: Yes.
0: I'm guessing. Well, we're so glad that you're with us. So we've talked over the last few weeks about, you know, we've talked with the youth, trying to get them encouraged about not only being on the radio and stuff, but getting them out there to be a witness for the Lord. And we've talked about our youth group about a year or so went through a time of transition. And the four of you guys have stepped in there to help with the transition. What has been one of the biggest hurdles? Or maybe a youth leader that's listening today that is wondering what they should do. What was one of the biggest hurdles you guys had to get over? And you can all just talk. I'm not going to go person to person. You can just,
2: One of the things is, you know, the kids get hurt when you have leaders that come and go. And one of their things I feel that affects them the most is they're wondering if we're going to desert them just like other people have. So we've just tried to let them know that we're there for the long haul, and if they need something, if they don't trust us, learn to trust us, and that we'll do anything we can for them.
0: Do you think it's helpful to have four youth leaders, or could it be too, you know, can you have too many youth leaders, or what's your stance on that? And I know that we say we have four youth leaders, but we actually have two teams of youth leaders, husband and wife teams, which is a little bit different than having four separate youth leaders over a youth group. But do you think that's a blessing, or is that?
3: Well, I was going to just touch on what Angela said, you know, the importance of staying with them and growing with them. It builds that trust so that when they do come to a battle in life, they can come to you and know that they can trust you with that situation to help them through. And the good thing is that the Egberts and we also had older youth that have since gone on to college. And so we were already parents of youth kids, I would say. And so we already had a relationship built with some of the, at the time, younger, because we would take turns kind of having them to our house and doing things with them. So we already had a relationship built once it was kind of, okay, you know, we've got to put this thing back together. And so because we work well together, they're better in things than we may be. And, you know, we may be able to do things that they can't do. So that's what makes us a good team.
0: Amen.
4: Well, you know, there's a saying that says two heads are better than one, and I think four heads are better than two, because a lot of times we'll get together and we'll discuss things, and, you know, one person will bring something to the table that the rest of us hadn't thought about, or we'll all be in agreement about something, so then we know there's confirmation. But I think the current situation with us, the four of us being the youth leaders, is really ideal, I think, for what we need.
5: I think so too. I took a lot of thought of it. You know, we work together as a team because we all have different talents.
0: Mm-hmm.
5: And as just as in our youth, they all have different talents. You know, now our youth, they're a group, but they kind of split up as in the activities they do in church. They all got their talents. You know, some do the mime team.
0: Mm-hmm.
5: Some do the youth choir. And then we got some in the youth that are, you know, doing art and things. So they make the crafts and stuff for us, or the backgrounds for the different things we do. So, see, they all are learning their part in church. You know, just as we have Butch, Angela, Megan and I have our part in the youth. You know, you're teaching them to do your part, and that you work together as a body in Christ.
0: You know, like any household, I would imagine there are going to be different students that maybe play against one another. Have you ran into that at all, where they'll come to one and ask them for something, and when they don't get what they want from that one, they go to the other set?
4: Yeah, I've seen it.
3: I guess I don't pay any attention because we have so many children at home that I already see right past what's going on. So
4: I think that was one of the things that I thought that we all had to overcome was like typical with children, where they are going to see who they can manipulate, how far they can push you, right, and get away with. And so that's, as new youth leaders, we're not maybe necessarily new, but at least new to this group of kids, mm-hmm, sometimes that's what you got to work through and around, is, you know, letting them know that I have breaking point, or I have a area where, you know, you're not going to get any further than
0: right
4: at this point here.
0: Right. And I think it would be important for the, you know, for them to understand, well, first of all, like you said, four heads are better than two, because of the fact that there is transition off a lot of time. But when I was a youth leader, you'd hate to say it, but sometimes it would be a kid that just didn't gel with you. You know, that no matter what you try to do, they're just not gelling with you. And I would imagine that in the situation that you guys have going on at the church, if one doesn't gel with, say, for instance, Butch, they might gel with Bill. You know, so whereas some people might look at it as a hard thing, it might be a better thing, that the fact that you have somebody that has a different personality.
3: Exactly. Yes. And we see that because too, I think that I see children on Wednesday night, mm-hmm, that they wouldn't necessarily see in Sunday school on Sunday morning. Mm-hmm. So you build a relationship differently, mm-hmm, with them. But I think one thing that as a group that our I call them kids, but our teens know about us, is we like to have fun, we like to do things, but there is a boundary. Mm-hmm. And as long as you stay within that boundary, we're with you. We'll do.
0: And they have to have that boundary.
3: That's exactly right.
0: You know, kids need to have a boundary.
3: Yes, it keeps them on the track, and it also, you know, what you allow in church, mm-hmm, or what you allow at teen functions, or what they're going to take into the world and try in other places. Mm-hmm. And there may not be people there looking for their best interest.
0: Jay, I'm going to come back to you for a second. Is this a different type of youth group you're used to, as far as having four youth leaders rather than just, did you have four at the one that you came from? Or just?
1: No, only at one.
0: You only had one. Mm-hmm. One thing, I mean, we live in a democracy, and I could see as youth leaders, you know, that people may think, it's a democracy when you have four, you know, but you guys really have seemed to come together and have one vision, and that vision is the young people at the church. And I think they realize that. I don't hear any complaints, you know, and as I'm the Sunday school superintendent and now kind of watching over Wednesday nights, you would think that if there's going to be a lot of complaints, I would hear it, but I don't hear anything. So either they're not saying anything, or I'm just not hearing it. But I think it seems to be a very good situation to have two husbands and wives working at this situation.
2: I think too, Bill, is that we're talking about having two couples or whatever. To me, it works so much better having a man and a woman in the seating, you know, mm-hmm, setting. I mean, not always is Bill with Megan, or Megan, mm-hmm, with Bill on Wednesday night, or Butch isn't always with me on Sunday morning, or I might not always be with him. But for the most part, we're there with each other. So if there's an issue, you know, you've got a male and a female there to handle whatever situation arises, and that's good, because not all, you know, if you have a male that comes in and he's got a situation, he may not want to talk to me and Megan, he may want to talk to Butch or Bill,
0: right.
2: Same way with a girl, you know, may not be feel comfortable with them, but would with us, so
0: right, so and so. So where do you see the youth group particularly going from here?
2: We're going to RAMP December 31st.
4: Well, one of the things, too, that we've done recently is we had on a Sunday night, we had a youth service. We had a pretty good turnout for Sunday night, and a lot of people supported it. But the youth, they did the music, and we had a young man named Avery. He preached, and it was so successful, and the congregation loved it so much that they're already asking for us to do it again. And so I think that's going to become a regular happening at our church, which will get our children more involved in the church. It gets them, I mean, they did the altar call, and they swarmed people that came to be prayed for. And that, I mean, that one incident of them praying for people really warmed my heart. Mm-hmm. And I think it touched a lot of people. But that sort of thing is going to become a happening, you know, more often at our church. Mm-hmm. And also, we're going to be going out some. We're talking about taking the kids to a nursing home here in a couple weeks. And they've even talked about maybe doing some of the under the bridge ministries, possibly, where they go basically to the streets and try to win souls.
0: I'm going to go around the table, start with you, Bill, and just let you give a shout out and any final thoughts that you might have.
5: I haven't heard nobody say it yet. My shout out is to Jesus.
0: Amen.
5: Thank you, Lord.
0: Amen. Sister Megan?
3: Jasmine Soto said I had to shout out to her.
0: Okay. Tay?
1: A shout out to my mom.
0: And say your mom's name?
1: Sabrina Lockett.
0: Sabrina Lockett.
2: Shout out to our camera girl, Michaela, my daughter back there. And I also wanted to mention, too, that, you know, what we're talking about, if we don't give our kids the opportunity to step in mm-hmm. and to actually work in a ministry, they're not going to know how to do it, you know, in 1 or 2 years. It's their turn to step up.
0: Amen, Brother Butch.
4: Well, since we are recording this on the Sunday after Veterans Day, I want to give a shout out to all the men and women who have given their time and their lives in service to us, and I want to say thank you for your service.
0: Amen.
3: And thank Amen. You for having us.
0: Yes. Amen. Thank you guys. I know a lot of this was preparation for a Christmas program that we're going to be doing, but I think that we have a lot of good things to listen to over the next few weeks. Amen. And we want to thank you for joining us on Reset, and you've been listening to the 4-part series of University Parkway Church of God and their youth program. God bless you, and we'll talk to you next time.

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1: Hosea chapter 10, verse 12 says, "Sow to yourselves in righteousness, reap in mercy, break up your fallow ground, for it is time to seek the Lord, till he come and rain righteousness upon you." Yes, it is time to seek the Lord. Let's listen now to the latter time voice, Prophet Leonard Jones, as he delivers the revelatory word through the Holy Spirit. It will be life-changing.
2: Let's go to 2 Corinthians chapter 4, starting at verse 15, 16, 17, and 18. 2 Corinthians chapter 4, verse 15 through 18. "For all things are for your sakes, that the abundant grace might through the thanksgiving of many redound to the glory of God. For which cause we faint not, but though our outward man perish, yet the inward man is renewed day by day. For our light affliction, which is but for a moment, worketh for us a far more exceeding and eternal weight of glory. While we look not at the things which are seen, but at the things which are not seen. For the things which are seen are temporal, but the things which are not seen are eternal." And the three words that you keep in mind, four. He said, "For all things are for your what? Sakes." Verse 16, "For which cause we do what? Faint not." Here we go again, the word "for." "For our light affliction." So for all things are for your sakes, "for which cause we faint not, and for our light affliction." For all things are for your sakes. We faint not in our light affliction. Why would God say light affliction? It's light because your inward man is renewed day by day. And as your outward man is perishing, your inner man is strengthened. It is renewed day by day, by day, by day. And when we begin to walk in the Spirit, when we begin to walk as the sons and daughters of God, it becomes a light affliction to us. In other words, we look at things that are temporal. We look at our situation, we look at our circumstances and our dilemma, and as long as we're focused on what we can see, it becomes a heavy affliction. But when we look not at the things that are not seen, these things which are eternal, our affliction becomes light. Why? Because the spirit is renewed day by day. In other words, listen, I need to understand that you can sense the move of God. You can sense the voice of God so that you can obey him and walk with all power and authority. Things that used to trouble you are not troubling you anymore. We can sense that God is doing something miraculous. He's doing something powerful in our life. And he's getting us to a place that we're not moved by our circumstance. We're not moved by our feelings anymore. When you get up in the morning and you go about your day, you can walk with confidence knowing that you're going to make a difference today. You're going to make a difference, and you're going to go in with a smile. You're going to go in and know that the joy of the Lord is your strength. It's not going to be about just quoting the scripture, but it's going to be about you living the scriptures. And when you begin to live the scriptures, then you have this confidence that I can do all things through what? Christ Jesus, which strengthens me. This is a time and an hour where if we really listen to the move of God, that we understand this thing that is working for my sake. It's working for my good. Every situation, everything is working for my good. And there's a spiritual thing that's going on. There's a inner turning right now, as I call it, in these last times. There's an inner turning in our spirits. And those that can hear the voice of God, because the Bible says, he said, my sheep know my voice. And the stranger voice, they will not follow. And when you understand that and you begin to hear God speaking into your spirit and God begins to move upon you and you begin to walk in your obedience towards Christ, then you understand that these things that are around me are just a light affliction. The things that people are getting so caught up with, things that people are getting entangled with, doesn't move you. But see, now we're at a place that we cannot get caught up in how things are done routinely. It's so easy for us to get caught up in a routine of doing things. We have to understand it's not by might nor by power, by his spirit, says the Lord. It's by his spirit. And if he said the reason for it is by my spirit, because there's something that you and I can feel. If I had the title of this message today, can you feel it? Can you feel it? Can you feel it? Can you feel it that all things work for your sake? Can you feel that, listen, I don't need to get weary in well-doing. I need not to faint not. I need to be strong in the Lord and the power of his might. I need to be encouraged in the Lord. I need to be encouraged because I can feel that God is doing something. Can you feel it? Can you feel what God is doing? Can you feel it? Because if you can feel it, then you understand that your inner man is being what? Renewed. More of Jesus Christ is coming out. More of Christ being glorified in your life. When you can feel it, you can get up the next day and have a smile on your face. You don't have to be depressed. You don't have to worry about anything. Because the Bible said to be anxious for nothing. Because many are walking around with anxiety issues. And anxiety can lead to fear. But the Bible says that God has not given us the spirit of fear. But what? Power, love, and what? A sound mind. Oh, can you feel it? Can you feel soundness of mind? Can you feel the power? Can you feel the love? Can you feel it? We've been getting caught up in too many things that's not doing anything for our edification. It's not building us up in the things of the Lord. It's not maturing us as the body of Christ. We're getting caught up in too many things because we're not sensing the move of God. We're not there's no sensitivity right now. If you really are hearing God's voice, you can really feel what's going on. I understand that I am dying every day. My outward man is perishing. Perishing is being moved out of the way. I'm not dictated by my flesh. I'm not moved by my flesh anymore. So it doesn't matter if that person lies on me or slanders me or whatever it might be. I'm not concerned about somebody walking around telling me about this and that. I'm not concerned about somebody jealous because of it. I'm not concerned about what somebody else is doing. I'm not comparing myself with somebody else because the Bible said when you compare yourself with somebody else or somebody else's church, it is unwise. Can you feel it? Can you feel it? I'm speaking to pastors and leaders, people in the body. Can you feel it? Because you're not going to get caught up in what others are doing. Paul said, I only know Christ and him crucified. I can feel it. Paul felt it. Because he said that the return of the Lord is right at hand. It is near. And he says it. You know what? Can you feel it? Can you sense it? Can you understand your spirit is being renewed? Can you understand that you're dying? That this old man must be put off. You must crucify this flesh. You must put it to death. It must exit out. And the inner man be renewed. It must be strengthened. And I understand the revelation of that. I understand that every day that I get up, that this inner man is strengthened and renewed. It is going to a higher place in God. People need to see Christ, the hope of glory in our life. I understand my mission. I understand my purpose. Can you feel it? Can Can you feel it when God says, I need you to step aside right now? I just need you to be quiet. I need you to be silent. This is not the time to speak. Can you feel it? That when the Lord said, I need you to speak to this individual right now and witness salvation to him or her. Can you feel it? When there's somebody speaking and gossiping about somebody and they're saying something about this pastor, they're saying something about, can you feel it? I need to exit myself out of this situation. Can you feel it? Can you understand that your spirit is being renewed? Not some days, but every day. Every day is an opportunity that God may be glorified in your life. Remember, you are not your own because you have been bought with a price. Can you feel it? Can you feel the fact that you are not your own and that you are under the lordship of Jesus Christ of Nazareth? Do you understand? Can you feel it? Well, Lord, if I just pay my tithes and offering, and Lord, as long as I just go to church, and Lord, as I just attend service and I don't miss the service, Lord, everything's fine. Are you getting your heart right with God? Can you feel it? Because this is a heart thing. This is a relationship thing. It's about relationship. Can you feel it? That I need, when there's something that's not of the Lord, there's something that's in my spirit that was not right. Can I get it right with the Lord right now? Can I walk right now in forgiveness and be quick to repent? Can I be quick to forgive? Can you feel it? Can you sense that your spirit is being renewed? Because if you understand, I can't get caught up in anything. I cannot be entangled because I am a good soldier for Jesus Christ. And guess what? I endure hardness. And as I endure hardness, then it becomes a light affliction, which is but for a moment. But what does it do for you? It working for us a far more exceeding, oh my God, exceeding and eternal weight of what? Glory. While we look not at the things which are seen, but at the things which are not seen. For the things which are seen are only temporary. Yeah. Only temporal. But the things which are not seen are eternal. My God, so we walk in by faith and not by sight. The just shall live by faith. Read down and listen to me. Go back to verse 15. It said that the abundant grace might through the thanksgiving of many redound, which means to be over and above. You need to be over and above your situation. But you cannot have victory and be over and above if you don't understand, can you feel it? Right. If you can't sense the move of God, how in the world can you be an overcomer? How in the world can you be

0: But you, can you feel it? Can you sense it? We need to get with it. The old saying in the world said, let's get with the program. Let's get with the will of God. Let's get for, you need to have an answer from the Lord for yourself. And as a prophet, I should only come to confirm it. My God, I need to confirm it. But my God, you need to hear from God for yourself. Can you feel it? See, if your spirit is renewed and it's sensitive, you can hear the voice of God. You must keep your mind sound because you cannot afford to faint. You cannot afford to get weary. We serve God with our mind. My God. I understand the law of God. I understand. So Paul said with my...
1: 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Remember to not be just a hearer of the word, but a doer of the word as well. This is First Lady Chelis Jones, and thank you for listening. Until next time.

stays right. Well, hello, everyone. Welcome to Be Encouraged Today. I'm your host, Deidre Kirkland, delivering God's Word and His encouragement for this journey we call life. So, let's be encouraged today. Goodbye.

everyone. Thanks for joining me again. Today I want to talk about forgiveness. And we have all heard that scripture in Mark chapter 11, verse 25, where it says, "And when you stand praying, if you hold anything against anyone, forgive him, so that your Father in heaven may forgive you your sins." And some translations actually go on to say, "But if you do not forgive, neither will your Father who is in heaven forgive you your sins." Okay, so what it's saying is, and we're all familiar with this, supposedly, I'll just go ahead and say it's like Christianity 101. You know, if you don't forgive someone else, then God can't forgive you. A lot of us take that lightly. The fact is we walk around with a lot of unforgiveness in our heart, which causes bitterness. Unforgiveness is actually a spirit, and that spirit leads to sickness. That's why a lot of people, I think, is burdened by a lot of sickness in their body, because of the bitterness and the unforgiveness that they carry around. I'm the type of person that likes to look at the Bible and say, how important is this subject to God? So I actually looked it up, and I go off of how many times is this mentioned in the Bible. Well, the exact word unforgiveness is mentioned only one time in the Old Testament and 13 times in the New Testament. The concept of unforgiveness, however, is mentioned 42 times in the Old Testament and 33 times in the New. Now let's move on to the word forgiven, which that's mentioned 17 times.

times in the Old Testament and 28 times in the New Testament. The word forgiving is mentioned 6 times in the Old Testament and 1 time in the New Testament. That's a lot of times. So this subject must undoubtedly be so crucial for us because God mentions it so many times in His Word. We need to forgive, okay? Here's a thought for you. Unforgiveness is spiritual filthiness. So get washed in the water of God's Word to forgive and stay clean. Getting back to what I was saying, unforgiveness is demonic. What else? It says it right here. Unforgiveness is a spiritual filthiness. You don't want to hold unforgiveness in your heart. You really don't. Because when people look at you, they see the unforgiveness. They see the resentment. They see the anger. They see the jealousy. They see all of that on you, the bitterness. They see all of that. You can't hide it. It's going to start spilling out. People around you will see it. People that you have gotten upset with, they'll begin to see it. It's not good. You know, I've had to, in my life, forgive people. And I'm going to tell you, and I'm going to be completely honest, I battled with that. Because I wanted the wrath of God to come down on them. Let's just be point blank. I know you've got a certain person in your life that has really, really hurt you and did you wrong. And you just want to see God do something to them. You don't want to forgive them. That's where I was. But let me tell you, it started making me sick in my body. It started clouding my mind. Because, see, with the unforgiveness, I invited other demons in. And they started manipulating me. I was the one suffering. That person that I had a grudge against, they were fine. They didn't think no more about it. So what I'm telling you today is forgive, okay? Mark chapter 11, verse 25. In another words, let's just do loose translation in another words. In other words, it hinders our faith. That's not all that it hinders. Unforgiveness hinders our prayer life. You know, if we harbor unforgiveness in our hearts, we're not able to get our prayers efficiently to heaven. They're hindered by the unforgiveness, okay? Now, I'm not saying that God doesn't hear our prayers. I'm kind of saying, I like to think of it as they're not as strong because we have the unforgiveness that's hindering them. Unforgiveness also hinders our healing. Unforgiveness hinders the move of God. You want to see movements of God in your life? You want to see movements in God in other people's lives? Unforgiveness will hinder that. Unforgiveness will hinder the deliverance. Your deliverance, you may not be able to get that deliverance because of that unforgiveness. This is another thing going back to the healing. It may not be you. It may be the person that has the gift of laying hands on you. Well, if they are harboring unforgiveness, they may not be able to have that power released to you at that time. So you'll miss your blessing. Same thing with deliverance. And most importantly, unforgiveness will hinder your relationship with God. Think about that. You're bitter. You're angry. You're holding all of that in. You're not letting God expose it for what it really is. You're holding on to that. You're not surrendering it to God. So that puts a burden on your relationship. Over in Matthew chapter 18, verses 23 through 35, it tells us that if we do not forgive people, we get turned over to the torturers. Come on, people. God's warning us about unforgiveness. I don't want to be turned over to the torturers because I'm going to tell you, that's way worse than the torture that you're going through every day, keeping it within you. Unforgiveness will tear you down. I'm here to tell you, I had unforgiveness in my heart. I've had to forgive these same people over and over again
because I just didn't think I had got it right. But then what I realized is if I keep talking about it, I'm bringing it up and I'm giving the demons around me assignments. Let it go. It's done. It's over with. Forgive. Okay? Now, the scripture says you reap what you sow. Well, if you sow mercy, you reap mercy. If you sow judgment, then you'll reap judgment. The other part of it is scripture also tells us, don't let the sun go down on our anger. You know what happens when you are angry and you go to bed at night and you're still angry? You're giving the enemy a foothold, and you're given an opportunity for him to manipulate your life. Again, I have had to forgive. What I'm talking about is these are people that I was supposed to admire. These were people that I was supposed to love. I went to church with these people. And they hurt me. And they didn't just hurt me, they hurt my family. And it took me a very long time to forgive them. I'm talking a few years it took me to get it right. But I am happy to say that God gave me grace enough to let it go. I know what they did was terrible to me and to my family. And I'm not giving them escape from that. I'm not trying to make excuses for that for them. But it's all in God's hands now. I'm no longer a part of it. I don't keep it going anymore. I don't have anger over it anymore. I don't have disappointment over it anymore. It's God. God will handle it. And God will handle your situation. If you just let go of it, if you just let Him be God, you know, we're supposed to love one another. And that's a true test. Do you love that person that you need to forgive? You're unable to love them because of the unforgiveness. I was unable to love the people that had hurt me. You know, church is the last place that you would think that you would get hurt. But I've heard story over story. After I've released my story, I've heard so many stories come back that a lot of people, they stopped going to church because of church hurt. It's a real thing out there. And it's really, really hard to forgive. I have people in my family that I've had to, through the years, I've had to forgive. There was people that when I first became a Christian, I didn't think it was a problem. But my unforgiveness started eating away at me. These are flesh and blood. This is my flesh and blood. And I've had to forgive them for all the wrongdoings. Now, Jesus has given me compassion for those people. He has given me compassion and understanding of why they acted and behaved the way that they acted. And do you know what the number one thing in my case is? And it may be yours too. But they're misled. They're being deceived. They don't know the whole story. This is why they turned and hurt me. Understand what I'm saying? So unless we get saved, we are forgiven of our sins. Jesus, God has no other choice but to forgive us of our sins. It's right there in His Word, and His Word does not return void. But what I'm telling you right now is He will not forgive you unless you forgive others. Now, the other thing is how many people actually pulled a list up mentally in their head about the unforgiveness? How many people went to people in your mind and thought, well, yeah, I may have some problems with this person. I may have to settle something with this person. But how many of you, now listen to me closely, how many of you have thought myself? Right? We battle so much in our minds of forgiving ourselves. You know, it's not God that recalls our past sins up into our face. Yeah, I heard a preacher one time that said that when we get saved, all of our sins are thrown over here in this area, and it's got a posted sign that says no hunting, no fishing, no trespassing. And it's a good way of thinking about it, because God puts all of our sins, all of our mistakes, everything in that place.
We're the ones that bring it up. We're the ones that lets the enemy bring it up. And it's us that bring it up. It's us that allows the enemy to bring it up. Forgive ourselves is the hardest thing that we can do. It really is. We are the ones that are our worst critics. I've had to let go of some of the things that I did in my past. Some things that I still do, that I still struggle with. I have to forgive myself, and you do too. Forgiveness is so important. Listen to how many times it was mentioned in the Bible. God is being very serious about this subject. So think about that today. Pray for forgiveness. Pray. God will show you how to forgive yourself and others. Trust me, He did it for me. And until next time, God bless.

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Also, follow me on Facebook at Be Encouraged Today with Deidre. 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And until next time, God bless.

0: Hosea chapter 10, verse 12 says, sow to yourselves in righteousness, reap in mercy, break up your fallow ground, for it is time to seek the Lord, till he come and rain righteousness upon you. Yes, it is time to seek the Lord. Let's listen now to the latter time voice, Prophet Leonard Jones, as he delivers the revelatory word through the Holy Spirit. It will be life-changing.
1: Let us go to the book of Hebrews. Quickly, let's go to Hebrews chapter 2, starting at verse 10. For it became him for whom are all things and by whom are all things, in bringing many sons unto glory, to make the captain of their salvation perfect through suffering. Let's go over to Luke chapter 10, starting at verse 17. And the 70 return again with joy, saying, Lord, even the devils are subject unto us through thy name. And he said unto them, I beheld Satan as lightning fall from heaven. Behold, I give unto you power to tread over on serpents and scorpions and over all the power of the enemy, and nothing shall by any means hurt you. Notwithstanding, in this rejoice not that the spirits are subject unto you, but rather rejoice because your names are written in heaven. Going back to Hebrews chapter 2, for the Bible says, for it became him for whom are all things and by whom are all things, in bringing many sons unto glory, to make the captain of their salvation perfect through, here we go, that word, through sufferings. And here we see Jesus Christ of Nazareth, our captain, who is in charge. Amen. He is in charge concerning the believer to the body of Christ. He is the captain of their salvation. Total deliverance from the thing that has molested you. The thing that has molested you, God delivers you from that because he is the captain over it. He is a person who is at the head of or in an authority over others. He is the chief and he is our leader. When we think of the word captain, he is a figure in the forefront. He is the one that is on the front line first. How do we know this? Because Jesus was our example. Amen. He walked this earth, right? He walked this earth as a sinless man, and he paved the way for you and I. Amen. So he was a figure in the forefront. So when we look at that word captain, he is a figure in the forefront. He is one who supervises or directs the work of others. Who are the other? We, the body of Christ, the disciples, amen, who are under his leadership. Amen. So he oversees, amen. He understands, so he oversees, he directs the work of the Christian. Amen. Hallelujah. And he, guess what? He's still making intercession for us. Even now, he sits on the throne. He's making intercession for the saints. Amen. Hallelujah. He is a military leader. A captain. A military leader. So that sounds like a military leader who trains you. He gets you ready for the battle. Amen. He prepares the body of Christ because he's a military leader. He is the captain of our salvation. And he is a person of influence. And I want you to remember that today. A person of influence in a particular field. We're looking at the body of Christ. We're looking at certain things that are happening in the world right now. There are many things that are influencing the body right now. There are many things that have crept in. Many things that have influenced the church. There are many things that have caught our attention. But Jesus, who is a captain, says, I am the one who influences you. I am the one, because I am the captain of your salvation. I am the one who should be influencing you. And what I mean, if you see the things that Jesus did in the scriptures, we should be imitating that. We should be doing that as a believer. Amen. So if something influences you, it has your attention. Jesus is sounding alarm in this passage of scripture, and the scripture in the book of Luke, he's sounding alarm to the body of Christ today. Because he wants his influence to be part of your life. He wants his influence to have an effect on the world, on the community, on the people that you come in contact, that you influence them, not things influencing you. Jesus is our captain. He is a commander of a unit. A captain is a commander of a unit or a body of troops. Are we a soldier in the body? Are we soldiers? Yes, we are. So he is a commander of a unit. So he is the captain of our salvation. The thing that has molested us, that thing that has dominated us one time, but now we have victory over it. Amen. We have victory now. We have power now. We have authority now. Because he is the captain of our salvation, and he had made it perfect through what? His suffering. What Jesus had to go through, he's perfecting the body by what he went through, what he suffered. So that influence can fall on you. So we see the word captain. Think of the word influence. Now let's go back over to the book of Luke here. And he says, and the 70 returned again with joy, saying, Lord. Now if you look at that word, Lord, the first thing that has to happen is understanding who is your captain. Understanding who is that leader. Who is your master. The first thing the 70 said, what did they say? They returned again with what? Joy. And what did they say? The first thing came out of their mouth was, Lord, Master, Captain, Commander, we're coming back. Because you have overseen something. You supervised us. And we're coming back with a report to say, Lord, Master, who we submit ourselves to, who we have influenced, you have influenced us to the point that, guess what? Even the demons or devils are what? Subject unto us through thy name. Listen, in the Bible, it didn't say in thy name. It says through thy name. Jesus used the passive, the word through, because it had to go in and out of. And what he's simply saying is, the influence of my name and who I am. That in and through my name, it's the influence that I have on your life. That in the name of Jesus Christ of Nazareth, you can command that demon spirit. You can command that thing that has molested you. You can command that thing to leave in the name of Jesus, because I have influence on your life. What is influencing you? What is influencing the church? The disciples were happy because Jesus made an impact on them. Jesus had influence on them. And because of that, they were able, through his name, cast out demons and devils. And he said unto them, as he watched them and as he supervised them, he said, listen to this, y'all. He said unto them, I beheld Satan as lightning do what? Fall from what? Heaven. I watched him. I watched Satan fall. Behold, I give unto you power to tread on serpents and scorpions and over all the power of the enemy, and nothing shall by what? Any means hurt you. In this time, when Jesus spoke that, his supervision over his saint, he was speaking into the eternal, he was speaking into the future for the body of Christ now, because he was sounding along, I beheld Satan, I see him fall as lightning from heaven. Here is the captain speaking over the intercom, speaking into the body of Christ now, and saying, I beheld Satan, I watch him fall. A captain who's in charge of a ship, a captain who is in charge of an airplane, he's flying, and all of a sudden you hear the captain speak out, and he gives you some instructions. We get ready to fall over some, we about to come over some turbulence. We're about to come over a pocket of turbulence, or we get ready to experience that, or we get ready to head over this city or whatever. But when the captain speaks, people listen. Jesus was sounding alarm from that time all the way up to 2014 for the body of Christ to let them know it's time to take up the fight. It's time, because the captain is now speaking. He said, I beheld Satan as lightning fall from heaven. Behold, I want you to listen to this. I want you to pay attention. I give unto you power to tread on these serpents and these scorpions. So we see Jesus as our captain. Jesus must have your undivided attention. He must be your influence. He is your example. And if Jesus is your example, and if Jesus had to deal with the demonic realm, if Jesus had to cast out demons and devils, he said, if I with the finger of God cast out devils, indeed the kingdom of God is what? It's coming to you. If I with the finger of God, which is the Holy Spirit, oh God, hallelujah, the Holy Spirit, if I had to do it, then that influence should fall on you. But what has happened in the church? We've forgotten about certain things. We've forgotten about the influence that our Savior has made an example for. We've forgotten about certain things, and we pick and choose what we want to pick out in the Bible. But the Bible said, if I with the finger of God cast out devils, indeed the kingdom of God is coming to you. And your military leader, your captain, is sounding the alarm in 2014 to wake up the body of Christ so that we can take up our position. So that we can have power over serpents and scorpions and over all the power of the enemy. And Jesus said, as your supervisor, as the one who's in charge, he said, by nothing, nothing shall by any means hurt you. So we don't have to worry about anything. We should not be consumed. We should not be alarmed. We should not be anxious for nothing. But by what? Everything with prayer and supplication, make our what? Request be made known unto God. So listen, nothing shall by any means hurt you. Because I understand that God has my undivided attention. He has the influence on my life. Jesus knew that it would resonate at this time because we're living in the last day. So when he spoke it into the future. He knew that there was going to be a time that because the demonic realm will increase in the last day. We're seeing more killings. We're seeing more shootings. We're seeing more suicides. We're seeing everything out of order. And Jesus was speaking because he knew these things were going to happen. So he said, listen, I have to let the church know. I seen Satan fall. I seen him fall as lightning. Listen. Prepare yourself. Put yourself in position. Pray in the Holy Ghost. Build yourself in your most holy faith. Praying in the Holy Ghost. That's why I sent the Comforter. That's why I sent the Spirit of Truth. That's why I sent the Spirit of Grace to be there, to help you, to guide you, to strengthen you. He said, if I with the finger of God, who is the finger of God? The Holy Spirit cast out. That's why the 70 were so successful, because God was able to influence them. The God of Abraham and Isaac and Jacob was able to influence them. That's why they were so successful. If Jesus does not have your attention, the Bible says, looking unto who? Jesus, who is what? Looking unto Jesus, who is what? The author and what? The finisher of your what? Faith. Looking unto, when you see that word looking unto, he's talking about, listen, influence. Is Jesus your influence today? Is Jesus our influence? Because the 70 said, Lord, or am I submitted to the lordship of Jesus Christ? Am I submitted to him? Am I submitted to his will? Am I trying to hide certain things? Oh my God. Am I trying to hide certain things that I want to hold on to, certain things I don't want to be delivered from, but I can just come to Sunday morning service, Sunday after Sunday. What has your attention? The media, the internet. Well, this church did it that way, so we're going to do it that way. And so that church has that influence on that particular church. And so that church is now doing that, the same thing that church next door is doing. And so, and the Holy Spirit is left out, and we don't see the power of God in the churches anymore because of the influence.
0: 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Remember to not be just a hearer of the word, but a doer of the word as well. This is First Lady Chelis Jones, and thank you for listening. Until next time.
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5: 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Also, I'd like to give a shout out to 143 Ministries. That's Pastor Clifton Nobles at the River. They meet at Good News Church at 400 Warren Road on Friday nights at 7 p.m. They're the ones responsible for KW, Emmanuel House, ICU, Fishes and Lows, and His Hands. You can reach out to them for, 800-560-7143, or you can reach them at 143ministries.org. They also have a new church service at headquarters on Sundays at 10 o'clock. You want to get more information about that?
6: Yeah, so The Well, Sunday mornings, we have The Well. And you guys, if you haven't been there yet, we encourage you to come check it out. We have a rotation of three preachers. We got Pastor Mark 1 week, myself 1 week, and Cliff Nobles 1 week. And it's been really good. We got started at 10, had some worship about 15 minutes, and then it's been about an hour of getting in the Bible into a lot of, it's sort of expository preaching. We're going through. I think we got through three verses last week in Mark. You know, and it was good. It was really good. You know, the point is not the service. The point is we are trying to equip the saints. We're trying to teach people how to read the Bible, how to study the Bible, how to take God's word and apply it. And then we take a break, and then we have a time of prayer afterwards for anybody that wants to stay and pray, which is good. That's and we're trying to be sensitive to what the Lord wants there, and that's the key thing. It's been growing. We just want to make sure that, like I said, the goal is not the service. The goal is to equip people to go out and do the work of the ministry. You know, some people, I love how Mark puts it. It's like the train depot. You know, you come in, you get what you need, and then you keep on going.
5: That's
6: so
5: right.
6: But yeah, we encourage you. We'd love to have you guys come out every Sunday morning at on Ingleside Drive.
5: All right. Also, I'd give a shout out to Car. Man, it's going to be a replay all night long. Also, I'd like to give a shout-out to CardMyYard.com. That's Julie's sign company. These are the real nice signs you see posted up in people's front yards advertising a special event, you know, like anniversary, a birthday, or just something special going on in your life. If these are a sign or something you think you're interested in renting, you can go on, like I said, CardMyYard.com. Also, I give a shout out to NBIC. That's New Beginnings in Christ down in Garfield, Georgia. 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Everybody knows, you know, inflation going up with our products and food and everything else that we purchase on a daily basis. 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So you're talking about 100 people plus staff that needs to be taken care of while they're down there. 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This is Mike Dukes and
6: Jeff Paradise.
5: Jeff Paradise. They're a new tile company. 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And Mike, you want to talk about the Holy Land?
6: Yeah, so I have been on, you know, if you guys, most of you know, we went to Israel last year, went to the Holy Land last September. And guys, this was a life-changing trip, one of the most important trips that I believe we can do as believers. And we met an awesome tour guide, Mona. We've had her on the show a couple times, and I was on the phone with EO last week, and we have locked down Mona for our tour guide for the trip this year. So the trip this year is going to be September 10th through the 19th, and the cost of the trip for 10 days all inclusive is $42.46 is the total cost, and that's your airfare out of Columbia, that's your the tour bus, the tour guide, the bus driver, first class hotels, that with I'm talking the breakfast and dinner. The only thing you need besides that would be money for lunch, which would be anywhere from $10 to $20 a day for 7 days. And then, we encourage you to we want to tip the bus driver and the tour guide, and then a little bit of spending money. I know quite a few people that took about $500 spending money, and they had money left over. I took my wife, so I didn't have, you know. Luckily, I had a credit card with me. But guys, this
7: you trip, still got it with you.
5: That's right. Still paying for it.
6: But I was praying about this for years, about when I could take Crystal, because I wanted so much to take her over there. And, you know, when you love the Bible and you love Jesus, the way you picture things, and when you get over there and you actually see some of the things in that you've read about and heard about your whole life, it just changes things. And you know, just I it's hard to explain the feeling and what happens over there. And you know, we were just talking about it is long days. It's hot. It is the desert, and it is Mediterranean style food, but it's good. We'll be sailing on the Sea of Galilee. We go to Capernaum, where Jesus cast out the first demon in the temple. That's where Peter's house was. That's where he called a lot of the disciples. We go to the Church of Fishes and Loaves, Magdala. We're going to Nazareth, Tel Megiddo, Caesarea. We went to Caesarea on the Mediterranean, where Paul wrote four of the epistles, and we got to see. I mean, you think about a prison or a dungeon, but it you got to see where he lived.
7: Yeah, it's undescribable.
6: It was insane. It looked more like a sewer to me. I mean, it just put so many things in perspective. And he's talking about grace and peace and mercy, and from down in there, I'm like, I mean, it makes me, you know, check myself. Yeah. But, you know, just the things, the Bethlehem, the Shepherd's Field, all kinds of these churches, where we floating in the Dead Sea, Masada, we baptized and got baptized. We baptized about 30 people, and including ourselves, in the Jordan River down near, close to the area where he would have been baptized. And then right after that, we went up to where the Mount of Temptation was, where Jesus, you know, was led of the Spirit right after that. And to see these things, you will never read the Bible the same again. And the revelation that comes. And even still, I mean, that's been 6 months and I'm still reading the Bible. And I know it gave me a hunger. But, guys, I would encourage you, we're going to cap off this trip at 34 people because that's about as many as we're going to take on this bus, and you don't want to miss this trip. You can go ahead and sign up. And I know some people are worried. Well, I can tell you this. None of the places, you know, all this stuff that's happening over there, you know, the media likes to blow stuff up. None of the places we go have been affected at all. You know, that's none of the sites that we would go. And there was a group over there touring a couple of weeks ago. You know, so it's you know, you don't have to worry about your safety. But worst case, if you do sign up, God forbid something happens and they have to cancel the trip. If they cancel the trip, then you don't have, you know, you're not out anything. They would either let you go somewhere else, use it for another one. But so we're excited. We're definitely going back and definitely going to see Mona. We'll have Mona on here. Probably have Mona on here. You know, a few more times, talk, you know, kind of breaking down some of the things we'll see. She's excited to meet everybody. And
5: I'm excited to meet her.
6: Yeah.
5: Man. So, she's like family, and I didn't even hug her neck yet.
6: So, yeah. Absolutely. But yeah, looking forward to it. So.
7: Amen.
6: Yep.
5: Mark, what you got going on right now? Anything special?
7: Well, just. Keeping on, keeping on, you know, staying focused, starting a new year, and happy new year to everybody.
5: That's right.
7: Get her on the right track.
6: That's right. You want to open us up with prayer tonight?
7: Huh?
6: You want to open us up with prayer tonight?
7: Yeah, let's open up in prayer. Father, we just thank you. We praise you. We come to you. Praise be to the Lamb of God. Holy is your name. Father, we give you praise, honor, and thanksgiving for everything you've done for us. And Father, thank you for the opportunity to declare your goodness in the land of the living, to declare the glory of your Son. And in his name we ask this prayer. In his name, Lord, we ask that you, sir, Holy Spirit, would go before us, and you would make a way where there seems to be no way. For where you're present, the Spirit of truth is there. Oh, opportunity for gladness and thanksgiving and joy is evident. Lord, we give you praise. I thank you for what you're doing right now. And Lord, I pray for a mom, Lord, and a small girl, Lord. As I was sitting here and you were just downloading into me, Lord God, and you would request that I would pray for a small girl, probably around 2 to 3 years old, Lord God. And I think that the doctors have said some things, what they think is going on, and it very well may be. And I say that there's a heaviness tonight and this evening, but joy comes in the morning. I declare your wholeness and your health and your healing upon this child now in the name above all names. And Father, you tell us whatsoever we bind on earth will be bound in heaven. Whatsoever we loose on earth will be loosed in heaven. I declare the glory of God. I bind sickness and disease now concerning this young lady in Jesus' name. And we loose the blessing and healing virtues of the Word of God, the Son. We declare that we release the healing virtues from the blood of Jesus. For by your stripes, Lord God, we are healed. This child is healed now in Jesus' name, simply because you wanted to do that, Lord, and that's simply who you are. And you bore our griefs and you carried our sorrows, and the chastisement of our peace was upon you. And by your stripes, we're healed. And Father, I just give you praise. We ask you to bless the radio program, Pastor Schaefer. And Lord, we just ask you, Lord, that you would lead us and guide us into truth to now as we represent you. And Father, may your word come forth and may hearts be moved in the way that only you can. In Jesus' name, amen.
6: Amen. Amen.
7: Well, guys, where you want to go?
6: Where you at? What were you welcome, Tammy.
7: Well, thinking about a new year, and we talked a little bit, we shared a little bit Sunday about a consecrated life. And if you get an opportunity to come over to the well, you'll see that we're taking the Word of God. We're in Mark chapter 10. And I think we started around verse 29 last week, 28, 29, 30. And that passage, you would see there's like three or four verses there that talks about the blessings of a consecrated life. Mm-hmm. Well, we started talking about how is someone consecrated, which is set apart for God's use. How is someone sanctified, set apart for God's use? How is someone made holy? And through that, Scripture would tell us that we're made holy through the blood of Jesus. Okay? And you cannot be holy on your own. And holiness just doesn't and can't happen without you accepting the finished works of the cross pertaining to what Jesus did. Right. Now, what did Jesus do for salvation for you and I? 1 Corinthians, let's just go over that. Let's turn to 1 Corinthians chapter 15, and we will look at verses 3 and 4, and we'll put our finger there. And we'll go over into Galatians chapter 1, and we'll talk about the good news. Well, 1 Corinthians chapter 15, verse 3 and 4, is going to tell us what Christ did for us according to the Scriptures. Okay? And this is very important because for salvation, we simply accept the word of truth. And we'd see that in Ephesians chapter 1. We'd also see that in 1 Peter chapter 1, verse 23. So before we get into 1 Corinthians 15, verse 3 and 4, see, guys, that is the good news. Okay, 3 and 4 is the good news. It's the gospel of salvation for every man, woman, and child. And I'm gonna quote it real quick. And then we'll come back to it, but we'll go over how important the Apostle Paul states that the gospel is and how significant it is. And let's see. What's the word I want to use? How big of a warning he gives according to the gospel. Okay, we'll see that. But in 1 Corinthians 15, 3 and 4, it would say that Jesus died for our sins according to the Scriptures. You want to read it?
6: Sure. So it says that Christ, for I delivered to you first of all that which I also received, that Christ died for our sins according to the Scriptures, verse 4, and that he was buried and that he rose again the third day according to the Scriptures.
7: So I want you to think how good a news verse 3 is. Okay, that Jesus died for our sins, for my sins, for Brian, for Michael's sins, for your friend's sins. Guys, that's good news.
6: It is.
7: That's good news. Because sinners go to hell. Mm-hmm. Bottom line.
6: Yeah.
7: And the key there is that Jesus paid the sin debt by the shedding of blood. There is no remission of sin without the shedding of blood. His blood paid that debt that only he could pay.
5: Right. That's right.
7: He was that lamb without spot, without blemish. And a scripture that would encourage you here or justify that would be 2 Corinthians 5, verse 21 would say that God gave him who knew no sin to become sin that you and I might become the righteousness of God in Christ Jesus.
5: Right.
7: And I left one little part up there. God gave him who knew no sin to become sin for us.
5: That's right.
7: You can't leave that part out for you, for me, that we may become the righteousness of God in Christ Jesus.
5: Right.
7: That we, through the accepting of the scriptures or the word of God by faith, we're made righteous.
5: Right.
7: That is in what? Right standing with God.
5: Mm-hmm.
7: And in that, at that same time, it's all with the heart.
5: Mm-hmm.
7: You can't leave the heart out of it. And it's always been about the heart. Even under law, the very first night we started this program, we talked what was required for eternal life. It was a heart requirement, and that would be in Deuteronomy chapter 6, starting around verse 4, going down, that we're to love the Lord. Well, it says in verse 4, "Hear, O Israel, the Lord God is one." And then it gives the mandate and requirement. What is that, Pastor? You over there?
6: "You shall love the Lord your God with all your heart, with all your soul, with all your strength. And these words which I command you today shall be in your heart. You shall teach them diligently to your children. You shall talk of them when you sit in the house, when you walk by the way, when you lie down, when you rise up. You shall bind them as a sign on your hand, and they shall be as frontlets between your eyes."
7: And you cannot live a consecrated or holy life, a life set apart before God, unless you have a consecrated or holy heart.
5: Mm-hmm.
7: Bottom line. And you have nothing to do with receiving that holy, sanctified, or consecrated heart, it's only through accepting Jesus Christ and his sacrificial death, the word of God pertaining to that, the good news, and then all that happens. But everything is our responsibility in walking it out.
5: Mm-hmm.
7: That's where we have our responsibility. You cannot get a clean heart or a new heart. Okay? It's only through the blood of Christ. Okay? Turn over to Hebrews chapter 10, Pastor, verse 10, because this is very important. Because what you have a lot today, you have a lot of people saying, well, you do this and you do that. And Pastor Michael had a situation where a young man, he's of the Catholic religion,
5: mm-hmm.
7: and he's been taught that if he does a certain thing for this and says this and does that and says this, you know, and it's more in a works type thing, mm-hmm. or a works type work, mm-hmm. that he's fine. It doesn't work that way according to the Bible.
5: Right.
7: Okay? So, you're in Hebrews chapter 10,
5: mm-hmm.
7: verse 10. And first of all, you got to know the will of God,
5: right.
7: Okay? And this scripture is going to tell us about the will of God because it was God's will, get this now, and we quoted it a moment ago, to give him who knew no sin to become and be sin that you and I might become the righteousness of God in Christ Jesus. So that was God's will.
5: Mm-hmm.
7: But you got to know God's will also, that he wills that not one would perish, but that all would come to repentance or everlasting life. You would get John 3:16 in there, and then you would get 2 Peter 3:9, that the Lord is not slack, as some men count slackness, concerning his promise,
5: mm-hmm.
7: or concerning his promise, he's not slack, but he wills that all men would come to repentance,
5: mm-hmm.
7: and not perish. And then 1 Timothy chapter 2, verse 4, that God wills all men to be saved and that they would come to the knowledge of the truth. So we see what God's will is.
8: And I wanted to take just a moment to explain this. And God's will is that all men would become righteous through his son. And then he gives us John 3:16. For God so loved the world that he gave his only begotten son. For whosoever believes in him shall not perish, but have eternal life. Believe what? That he existed, that he was a carpenter. He was all of that, according to historical account of not only the Bible, but written documents. Josephus and other historians wrote about the life of Christ. Mm-hmm. But the Bible says that he died for our sins. We accept that by faith.
5: That's right.
8: So it's that will that he willed Christ to die and shed his blood for the payment of your and my sins. And it's this will that leads us into Hebrews 10:10. And you're going to see that you can only become one with God through Christ, through the blood of Jesus, thus being set apart or holy. It's not just because you want to be holy. You might think you're holy, but no one is holy without the blood of Christ in accepting by faith that Jesus died for our sins according to the scripture, buried, rose again on the third day according to the scriptures. You are holy.
5: Right.
8: When you accept that by faith. Now get this, not with head knowledge, but where?
5: Heart knowledge.
8: With heart knowledge. Mm-hmm. Okay, we said it's always been about the heart. And we're going to come back to 10:10 of Hebrews. But the requirement for salvation now is still heart inclusive totally.
6: Hmm. Right.
8: That if you confess, Romans 10:9-10, that if you confess with your mouth the Lord Jesus and believe in your heart that God raised him from the dead, you shall be saved. For with the heart one believes unto righteousness, and with the mouth one confesses salvation, that Jesus is Lord. See, it's still about the heart. So it's that will that God would bankrupt heaven and give Christ to shed his blood and die on that cross for you and I. And it's this will right here. Because this holy thing, a lot of people don't really understand or have never been taught that holy simply means set apart.
5: That's right.
8: Okay? Taken out of worldly use, common use, and set apart for God's use. Mm-hmm. Okay, what's 10:10 say there, Pastor?
6: Hebrews 10:10. By that will
8: we
6: have been sanctified

0: Christ, your faith, believing that Jesus died on that cross just for you.
1: That's right.
0: You become holy. Okay. Now, our responsibility is to walk that holiness out.
1: Mm-hmm.
0: That's set apart. So how do we do that? Let's look at, have we got everything covered we're going to say we was going to cover there? We hit, I think we did.
1: Mm-hmm.
0: Let's see how this thing, we're going to let Scripture bear witness to Scripture, and we're going to get in Ephesians chapter 1. Okay? And we'll start around verse 3, and you're going to see all those things that we just mentioned come into play, especially about accepting the word of truth for salvation. Okay? All right, so let's hit on Ephesians chapter 1, verse 3, 4. Let's hit 5 and 6 and 7, 11 and 12, and we'll hit 13 and 14. Okay, so 3, 4, 5, 6, 7. We'll skip down to 11, 12, 13, and 14. And this is just, guys, this is just going in, and you're going to see where Paul gives a second witness to it, in a sense. Okay? Got it?
2: Yep. So, verse 3. Blessed be the God and Father of our Lord Jesus Christ, who has blessed us with every spiritual blessing in the heavenly places in Christ. Just as he chose us in him before the foundation of the world, that we should be holy and without blame before him in love.
0: There's that word holy again.
2: Amen.
0: Set apart for his use.
2: Having predestined us to adoption as sons by Jesus Christ to himself, according to the good pleasure of his will, to the praise of the glory of his grace, by which he made us accepted in the beloved. In him, talking about Jesus, we have redemption through his blood, the forgiveness of sin, according to the riches of his grace.
0: All right, let's stop right there. Guys, you cannot miss this. Let's read verse 7 again. This enforces exactly what we just read in Hebrews 10:10. And if you go back in what we just read, you're going to see God's will. See, we're just going around and we're coming at it through a different scripture. But through God's will, he mentions that in Christ, okay, God's Son, the Word of God, we only have redemption, okay? To be made righteous, we only have that. The payment that would pay our sacrifice is only, that would pay our sin debt, excuse me, we only have it through the blood of Jesus, through his death.
1: Mm-hmm.
0: You can't miss this. If you miss this, you absolutely miss everything.
1: That's right.
0: Okay? You miss salvation. Let me just put it as simple as that.
1: That's right.
0: Okay? All right. So in him we have redemption. And I have a little note right here. Redemption, a release effected by payment of ransom.
1: Mm-hmm.
0: What was that payment? The blood of Jesus.
2: You know, and I think one thing that we really want to note here, because a lot of times people think, okay, I come to Christ, my sins have been forgiven in the past, but now I got to be so good that I don't ever mess up. And I see people getting back, and it's almost like you're trying to get back into works, but you're saved by grace through faith. Look, when he paid a debt for your sins, it's every sin you've ever committed and every sin you ever will commit. Like, you're not going to go to heaven and stand in front of him. It's not like he wiped away the past, but his blood wasn't enough for your future.
0: Right. And his spirit, the Holy Spirit, at that instant, of a new birth,
1: mm-hmm.
0: being born again, the indwelling of the Holy Spirit of God, that new creation comes on board, then the Bible's real clear. And that's 2 Corinthians 5:17. that the old man is gone.

0: Okay.
1: Therefore, if anyone is in Christ, they are a
2: new creation.
1: So this all happens instantly, and instantly you and I were made holy.
2: Amen.
1: You had nothing to do with that.
2: That's right.
1: Okay, you get. We'll stay with the scriptures, and we'll keep showing us and you where no one has anything to do with it, with being made holy. We have everything to do in walking this holiness or set apartness out.
3: Right.
1: So there's two big difference there.
2: That's right.
1: Okay? Following the law, giving the church $5,000 a week. I know people that do that. You say, wow. I know people give more than that.
2: Good Lord.
1: Trying to get by salvation.
2: Mm.
1: Guys, it don't work that way. No. You know, Jesus does not need my or your money. Why? Because it's his anyway. He says in Psalm 50, the earth is the Lord's and the fullness thereof. And if he needs anything, he says, I ain't asking you. Yeah. That's what he says in that passage. If I were hungry, I'm not asking you. Right. It's mine anyway.
3: That's right.
1: So you've got to get this. Redemption only comes through the blood of Jesus. There it is, right here.
2: You know,
1: holiness only comes through the blood of Jesus, Pastor.
2: You know, and it's, you know, people think that, you know, well, I decided to be holy. I decided to go to Christ, but you didn't. The Bible says no man comes unless he's drawn.
3: Yeah.
2: See, you didn't even choose the day you went to Christ. What you did was answer a call. And it says right here, just as he chose us in him before the foundation of the world.
1: And I'm going to be honest with you. He chose everybody.
2: That's right.
4: I was about to say, because I know we're not at 11 yet. We're about to go there. But, you know, I've heard people can say, well, maybe I'm not one of the chosen. You know what I mean? First of all, that's one argument they have. And then the second one is where they misunderstand where it says having been predestined. Having predestined means we were already chosen.
2: That doesn't
4: mean our lives are already set in stone before the beginning of time. Doesn't mean that if we're messed up now. We've already ruined what God had planned for us. No, the predestined is we were already chosen. We had to accept the call to be on that walk.
2: Well, he made a plan to save it. We were predestined.
4: Right.
2: He made a plan to save us through Christ, and it's not his will that any should perish.
4: Yes.
2: Like we were predestined, but we have
1: all
2: should come. Right. But he will
4: regardless of the situation in your life, all were chosen.
2: That's right.
4: Yeah.
1: All were chosen. Yeah. As bottom
4: That's right.
1: line is that.
2: It makes me think about Abraham, right? Abraham, like, I was just digging into this in the Genesis. Abraham, this was before the law, before anything. Abraham was in a group of people that were worshiping, I think, a sun god or something like that. It was pagan worship where Abraham was. And God calls Abraham. Like, I don't even, like, we don't know. The scriptures aren't real clear on how this happened. But, you know, as I'm studying this, he was not around believers that believed in God. He was around people that, and God called him, you know, and God calls each and every one of us just like that. There was no law. There was no law of Moses, no law of sin.
4: Right.
2: And he called him, and he simply said, I believe who you are. And it was accounted to him righteousness. And he put his faith in God when he called him, you know. And look, this is the same thing he does with us.
1: Well, and know this about God too, guys. He's the Alpha
2: and the Omega.
1: And the Omega. He's the beginning and the end.
3: That's right.
1: And if he's that, he's
2: everything
1: the
2: middle.
1: He knows who will accept him. He knows who will accept his word. And you're gonna see an example of that just in a second, where it's required to accept by faith God's word for salvation with the heart.
2: Yeah.
1: Okay. He knows who is going to do that, because if he didn't know that, he wouldn't be God of all.
3: That's right.
2: Yeah. He's outside of time. It's just hard for us to understand that.
1: So, all right. I want to go back to 7, and I want to just make a little explanation there. Okay. Now, if you were to read verse 7, you would say, or you would see, and we would say, according to the riches of his grace. Okay, now I'm going to read it again. We know that one of the, I want to say, good examples of grace is simply God's ability to do for us what we can't do on our own. And let's read it this way. In him, we have redemption through his blood, the forgiveness of sins, according to the riches of his ability to do for me what I can't do on my own.
4: That's right.
1: Guys, that's the unmerited favor of God. That is the absolute unconditional love of God.
4: That's right.
1: So think of it that way. In the scripture we would throw in there with that one would be Romans 5:8. But God demonstrated his love toward us, toward me, toward you. So where are you at right now? God demonstrated his love toward us. While we were yet still a sinner, Christ died for me. That's you know, nice. you might be as lost can be. You might not have any relationship with God. And your life may be as far from God as far could be.
2: Yeah.
1: That payment for your sins has been paid for you.
4: That's right.
1: And I want you to stop and you think about that.
4: Yeah.
1: That debt that had to be paid for the remission of sins, the shedding of blood, has been paid for you. And I want you to stop and think about that.
2: It's like somebody giving you a check and you not cashing it.
4: Yeah.
2: It's like, this has been paid. All you got to do, here's the payment, everything. It's like, nah, I don't really want that. It's, you know, it doesn't make sense.
4: You know, and all you got, the only thing you got to do to cash it in is follow him.
2: Right.
4: That's it. Well, follow him.
1: And you say, well, how do I do that? Simply, this is what, you have nothing to lose. And I'm being honest and I'm being 100% humble before God in saying this. You're a walking dead man.
2: Yes.
1: And right. You're condemned according to scriptures, and you read it yourself. John 3:16, 17, 18, and 19. You're a dead man walking.
4: That's right.
1: According to scriptures, you have absolutely nothing to lose. And if I was you, I would call God out.
2: Yeah.
1: This is what I would say. Lord, say God, say whatever you want to say, but say it from the heart, because truth will pull down truth.
2: Yeah.
1: Okay, truth will bear witness with truth. Don't try to BS right now. Say it from your heart.
2: Yeah.
1: If you're real, God, you reveal yourself to me.
2: Mm-hmm.
1: Because you have absolutely nothing to lose.
2: That's right.
1: Because according to the word of God, you are condemned already.
2: Mm-hmm.
1: And condemned there is without hope, going to a devil's hell.
2: Mm.
1: And it's a serious business, guys. This is real serious, because you've not accepted the payment of Jesus' blood for your sin. Mm. See, we're giving you Bible. We're not giving you opinion.
4: That's right.
1: Okay. Then verse 11, because we want to hit on verse 13 and 14 where it shows that the word of God has to be accepted also.
4: Mm-hmm. That's right.
1: All right. What you got in 11 and 12?
2: Verse 11, Hebrews 1:11. In him, talking about Jesus.
1: Ephesians.
2: What I say? Yeah.
1: Hebrews.
2: Yeah, I'm reading Ephesians.
4: That was four books ago. Get with it.
2: Ephesians 1:11. In him, Jesus, also, we have obtained an inheritance, being predestined according to the purpose of him, of Jesus, who works all things according to the counsel of his will.
1: There's that will again.
2: That we who first trusted in Christ should be to the praise of his glory. Verse 13, in him you also trusted after you heard the word of truth, the gospel of your salvation.
1: The good news.
2: In whom also, having believed, you were sealed with the Holy Spirit of promise, who is the guarantee of our inheritance until the redemption of the purchased possession to the praise of his glory. You want to keep going?
4: That's the promise of the Holy Spirit, right?
1: Pick it up in
2: verse 15. Therefore, I also, after I heard of your faith in the Lord Jesus and your love for all the saints, did not cease to give thanks for you, making mention of you in my prayers, that the God of our Lord Jesus Christ, the Father of glory, may give to you the spirit of wisdom and revelation in the knowledge of him, the eyes of your understanding being enlightened, that you may know what is the hope of his calling, what are the riches of the glory of his inheritance in the saints, and what is the exceeding greatness of his power toward us who believe, according to the working of his mighty power, which he worked in Christ when he raised him from the dead and seated him at the right hand in heavenly places, far above all principality, power, and might, and dominion, and that every name that is named, not only in this age, but also in that which is to come. You know, and I just want to back up, you guys, if you don't, in verse 13, it tells us right there, when after you trusted after you heard the word of truth, you know, and guys, there's only one truth in the world, and that's his Bible. That is Jesus Christ. His name is truth. He is the way, the truth, the life. And a lot of people get truth and facts mixed up. Like, there's some facts of the world, some things that are happening. That doesn't mean they're the truth. If it doesn't line up with the word of God, it's not the truth. This is the only truth you need in this world. You don't need and the media, none of that stuff.
4: That's right.
2: Because, but you've got to hear the truth. And guys, we also have a responsibility to share the truth. Because if we don't share the truth, if we're not that grace on the scene to share the truth with grace in love with somebody else, then, you know, and we talk about this all the time.
1: We're not fulfilling that purpose.
2: We're not.
1: And we're not walking out the purpose of God for in our life, okay? And the simple thing of it is, guys, his salvation is real.
2: Yes, it is.
1: His redemption is real.
4: Amen.
1: His righteousness is real. And there's three examples, and I know of one over in Grovetown, my wife. Okay, there's three examples right here how the dunamis power of the gospel is the power of salvation.
4: That's right.
1: That would be Romans chapter 1, verse 16. Turn over there, Pastor. Romans chapter 1, verse 16, you got to realize that it's the power of God. It's the dunamis power of God to take and make new and get away, get the old out, right?
2: That's right.
1: All right, what's it say on 16 of Romans chapter 1?
2: Romans 1:16 says,
1: he's not ashamed, right?
2: For I am not ashamed of the gospel, the good news of Christ, for it is the power of God to salvation for everyone who believes, for the Jew first and also for the Greek. For in it the righteousness of God is revealed from faith to faith, as it is written, the just shall live by faith.
1: There you go. That's that power of salvation that only God can do. Okay, this is something only God can do. And guess, you say, well, why is that? Well, that's his plan.
4: That's right.
1: It doesn't come any other way. And it doesn't come through any other way than through the blood of Jesus. Okay, let's look at verse 11 of Ephesians chapter 2, and we're going to stay in where this blood means absolutely everything. See, guys, you're a lot of there's all kinds of things given for salvation. You have a lot of churches that are sharing a gospel that ain't even in the Bible.
2: Oh, you know, and Paul says, if I, an angel, or anybody else preaches any other gospel than what I'm preaching to you, let them be accursed. Let them be cut off from Christ.
4: That's right.
2: I mean, this is serious.
1: That's the one I looked over. That was Galatians chapter 1.
2: That's right.
1: Okay. Paul's real when he gives that warning. He gives a warning pertaining to the gospel, not only to himself, he gives it to heaven.
2: Yes.
1: For heavenly creatures, and he gives it to you.
2: Mm-hmm.
1: Okay, and this is serious business.
2: It is.
1: If anybody preaches any other gospel other than what he's given there, he says, let them be accursed.
2: Mm-hmm.
1: And that's serious. He said that about himself also.
2: Yeah,
4: that's right.
2: He did.
1: All right, look at Ephesians 2:8-9, and we'll get right down. Being brought near by the blood of Christ. Ephesians 2:8-9. Guys, there's no other way for salvation according to the Bible or scriptures except Ephesians 2:8-9. Okay?
2: Verse 8, for by grace you have been saved through faith, and that not of yourselves. It is the gift of God.
1: Okay, let's stop right there. It is the gift. In other words, that's the gift that keeps on giving.
4: That's right.
1: That's the gift that will keep on drawing.
4: Right.
1: And I guarantee you one thing. You cry out from your heart.
2: Yes.
1: And there's somebody at home right now, many. I feel like the Lord is moving in such a way. There's many that you're in your heart. You know you're going to bust hell wide open.
2: Mm-hmm.
1: See, here's the key to that. When you know it in your heart, truth is already on the scene.
2: That's right.
1: Jesus is already there.
4: That's right.
1: And all you have to do is cry out to him in truth.
2: That's
1: Lord
2: right.
1: Jesus, help me.
2: That's right.
1: Lord Jesus. You cry, Lord Jesus, knowing that he's the Savior. That's that new creation.
2: That's right.
1: That's that new creation.
2: Mm-hmm.
1: Knowing that he's your only hope. Mm-hmm. Cry out from the heart right now. Lord Jesus, save me.
4: That's right.
1: Lord Jesus, I come to you simply the way I am. I ask you to save me right now.
2: Mm-hmm.
1: Cry it out from the heart.
4: That's right.
2: And I tell you what, guys, you know, you're not looking at people that really grew up as like, we weren't the model citizens, the model children, you know, and look here, I've.
1: On a poster you were.
2: Yeah. Yeah. Well, the most wanted poster. I was talking to talking about the most wanted. I was talking to one of the directors of operations at the company I worked for, and when somebody first had said, you know, gave him my name for this job, and then they ran my name and they said, Aiken County's most wanted. What? Who do you have interviewing here? But, you know, guys, when we were doing what we did, even though we were doing the wrong thing, when we found something good, no matter what it was, we wanted to share it. But, guys, I'm telling you, and if you know us from before, we can tell you, we found something better than anything ever in this world, and that is the grace of God.
4: Amen.
2: And the love of Christ. And it's not having to be a certain way. And I promise you, none of the people here, none of us could have gotten right and could have cleaned ourselves up to get where we thought we were right to go to God. The Lord met us where we were at.
1: Well, what you're saying, Pastor, is Ephesians 2, verse 1, and you he made alive who were dead.
2: Yeah, that's right.
1: In your trespasses and sin, in which you once walked according to the course of this world, according to the prince and power of the air, and the spirit who now works in the sons of disobedience. Okay, but look at another one of the biggest buts in the Bible. You heard me emphasize that. Verse 4 of Ephesians 2. What does it say, Pastor?
2: But God, who is rich in mercy because of his great love with which he loved us, even when we were dead in trespasses, made us alive together with Christ. By grace you have been saved, and raised us up together and made us sit together in the heavenly places in Christ Jesus, that in the ages to come he might show the exceeding riches of his grace and his kindness towards us in Christ Jesus. And you know, when I really truly understood this, when I got a hold of the fact that because of simply putting my faith and my trust in Christ, not just believing in him. The devils believe and tremble. I mean, for my entire life, yeah, Jesus, I know who Jesus is, yeah. But saying, you know what? No, I want to follow him. I'm putting my faith and my trust that what you have is better than what I've got.
1: And allowing him to be Lord.
2: Right.
4: I was about to say, it's about making him the Lord of your life. You can believe all you want to, but if you don't make him Lord of your life, what you believe is irrelevant. It doesn't matter. You got to make him Lord of your life.
1: And with the Lordship, there's a submission and a humility to that Lordship.
4: Right. Mm-hmm. You can't make him Lord without denying yourself. Completely.
2: And look, I thought I was giving up everything when I was going to make Jesus Lord. I thought I was going to give up having fun. And man, I'm telling you, there's nothing more fun. There's nothing more fulfilling than following Christ. When he's your Lord, man, you get joy. You get true joy, true peace, true serenity. You have power over sin. I mean, your life, it's better than anything you can ever imagine.
1: And to the one that's blind running at home right now, and you know that you're going to bust hell wide open.
2: You keep running into a brick wall head first.
1: Sin never satisfied. That's right. Why is that? Because the mouth of hell is never full.
2: That's right.
4: That's right.
1: Okay. Sin will never satisfy. You say, well, why is that? Because that's God's plan.
2: Yeah. Yeah.
1: There's only one thing that satisfied sin in your life, and that was the blood of Jesus.
2: That's right.
1: Okay. So we look right here. Let's use this example again. God's ability to do for us what we can't do on our own.
2: That's right.
1: In verse 8, it's God's ability to do for us what we can't do on our own, having been saved through faith. Faith in what? Faith the in scripture him. That That's Jesus right. died for our sins,
4: right.
1: according to the written word of God. That he was buried, rose again on the third day, according to the scriptures. And we've seen where verse 13 of Ephesians 1, after you trusted after you heard the word of the truth, the gospel of your salvation.
4: Right.
1: Guys, you got to get this.
2: Mm-hmm.
1: You got to get this. For by grace you're saved through faith, and that not of yourself. It is the gift, not of works, lest any... it's the gift of God. That is the person of Jesus.
4: Mm-hmm.
1: Okay? And then verse 10. And you're going to see an example where after we're set apart, after by faith we accept the finished works of the cross, we accept that Jesus died, you'll see an example right here that we should walk out this holiness, this consecration, or this sanctification. What's he say right here in verse 10? For we are his
2: workmanship, created in Christ Jesus for God works, for good works, which God prepared beforehand that we should walk in
1: them. We walk them in. Guys, even as a believer, even as a new creation, we have a choice whether or not we will sin or not.
4: That's right.
2: That's right. We do.
1: We have a choice whether or not you're going to walk or wear and be and do the bracelet that Jesus said. What would Jesus do? That's a choice, whether or not I will do them. And as a believer, we're faced with that all the time.
2: Every day.
1: See, this is walking it out. But the point we wanted to make it over to you tonight, no one is just holy because they choose to be holy.
2: That's right.
1: No one is in right standing with God or has redemption just because they say they do. It only comes through the blood of Jesus Christ.
2: That's right.
1: His sacrificial death for you and I.
4: Amen, amen, amen.
2: Well, guys, you've heard the truth. You've heard it tonight. You've heard the truth.
4: What you going to do with it? What you going to do?
1: There you go.
2: You know, and that's the thing, guys. It's a personal choice. Jesus says in Matthew 16, and I love this, he's walking with his disciples up in Caesarea Philippi, which is north of the Sea of Galilee. And this was a place they had all these different gods. And he looks at these things and he says, who does the world say I am? And some people say, oh, some say John the Baptist, some say a prophet, some say Elijah, you know, all this stuff. And Jesus doesn't correct him, but then he looks at me and says, but who do you say I am? That's and guys, right. This is what he's saying to you tonight. Who do you say I am? Because this is a...
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1: Second Corinthians chapter 10. 2 Corinthians chapter 10. We'll be looking at beginning with verse 3. It says, for though we walk in the flesh, we do not war according to the flesh. For the weapons of our warfare are not carnal, but mighty in God for pulling down strongholds, casting down arguments and every high thing that exalts itself against the knowledge of God, bringing every thought into captivity to the obedience of Christ. So again, we don't walk in the flesh, but we don't war according to our flesh. The weapons of our warfare are not carnal, but mighty in God for pulling down strongholds, casting down arguments, and every high thing that exalts itself against the knowledge of God, bringing every thought into captivity to the obedience of Christ. But we got to be careful about these arguments that the enemy will try to bring against our spiritual growth in God. It also is translated imaginations, arguments, imaginations. And really, this is just pure pretend by the enemy. He will put pretension in our minds. Again, casting down imaginations, it's often translated. Imaginations, he'll put pretensions, he will false things in our path. And what these pretensions and imaginations are, they will exalt themselves in a prideful way to make us feel low of self-esteem and try to defeat us. An example of that is Goliath. We see David, young David being much smaller in stature than this giant Goliath who he is faced off with in battle. And the enemy will try to get us to imagine Goliath to be so undefeatable. He'll try to get us to imagine that there's no way we can overcome this obstacle. There's no way we can defeat this giant. There's no way we can stop sinning. There's no way that we can get over this addiction. There's no way we can press forward through this financial obstacle. There's no way that we can that anything can become better. There's no way. And so the imaginations come to our mind, and we'll begin to see Goliath as far greater than he is. Yes, he may have been great in human flesh, but we're not dealing with human flesh through spiritual warfare, and that is what the Apostle Paul is teaching us. Goliath is no match for God. And when we see David, who was a very young man, approaching Goliath, this giant of a man with sword and spear and all of his greatness, we see young David with merely just a few stones
6: and just a sling to go against the enemy. But it wasn't even about the sling. It wasn't even about the stones. It was about David said, he said unto Goliath, he said, you come against me with your weapons from hell. You come against me with your fearful evil spell. But I come against you in the name of the God of Israel. And he said, prepare to die. Now that's how you approach the enemy, because he's already dead. And so these imaginations, arguments, thoughts that exalt themselves against the knowledge of God. I actually believe we could put Thomas here. Jesus died on the cross. He rose from the grave. And Thomas had heard that he rose from the grave. He was hearing the stories. And you remember what Thomas said? He said, unless I see the prints in his hands, unless I see those scars and where his wounds and his side, I just can't believe that. But I believe it's John 28 and 20. When Thomas saw Jesus, he said, my Lord and my God. You see, everything changed. But what I want us to see here is that it did not stop the enemy from trying to get Thomas to not believe. He tries to spread lies and deception that will seek to abort the knowledge of God in our lives. And so as we look at these, this stronghold and this definition come forth, we want to see now how do we defeat the enemy here? And I've just got a few things that I'll mention in closing. And these will be obvious to every one of us, but they're reminders to us. One is the inward witness of the power of the Holy Spirit that exists within the life of every believer. And we have to remember this. And we have to listen to the voice of God. We have to make sure that we are attentive to His voice and not the voices of the world, not the voices of the Goliaths of the world, not the voice of the enemy, not the arguments, not the imagination. But we've got to understand there's an inner witness of the Holy Spirit within us, and we understand that we have power within us, but you shall receive power, Acts 1:8. After that, the Holy Ghost has come upon you, and you shall be witnesses unto me in Jerusalem, Judea, and Samaria, and to the uttermost parts of the earth. But what I want you to see is, you shall receive power. And He desires to fill us and empower our lives to overflowing. He said to the Ephesian church, the Apostle Paul, under the inspiration of the Holy Spirit, said, be filled with the Spirit. To live your life to its full, we need to lean upon the power of the Holy Spirit. And how do we even do that? And I'll tell us that that comes through the power of the written Word. And when you get the Word inside of you, there'll come a recognition of the Holy Spirit that is inside of you. And how that you are more than a conqueror through Jesus Christ who loves you. You'll see that you can overcome in the midst of every battle, every temptation, every struggle, that He has a way for you to overcome. See, some of us are dealing with relational barriers and strongholds. Relational. Some of them might be difficulties that exist within the family, maybe interpersonal relationships on the job, maybe racism, strife, jealousy, malice, pride. There may be some relational barriers that need to be torn down in your life. Let God tear them down today. Let God tear them down. Perhaps there's some physical barriers that need to be torn down. Substance abuse. Addictions of a multiplicity of and variety that I can't even get into. More than I can even imagine. There's so many things today that grab hold of people's lives. Some things we don't even call addictions because they're so much a part of our everyday life because they're not listed, they're not drugs, they're not alcohol. But perhaps they have to do with other obsessions in our life that have exalted themselves above the knowledge of God in your life. Do you know a hobby can do that? You can have a hobby and that thing gets so exalted in your life that you don't have time to read the scriptures. You don't have time to allow the Holy Spirit to have fellowship with you because you're so absorbed in just things. Some of you today may be dealing with barriers. Emotional barriers that have just gripped your life where anger has dominated your personality. Maybe you've allowed pride to reach such a level and arrogance to the point that it's affected your relationships with people all around you, but you tend to blame it on other people. It's not your fault. If they would act this certain way, if they would do this, I wouldn't be this way. I'd be honest with you, I don't think I can have an exhaustive list this morning. I believe that God wants to tear down some barriers in our lives today. To rip them to shreds. So that you and I can get in obedience to God. That's what this scripture says. Casting down arguments and every high thing that exalts itself against the knowledge of God, bringing every thought into captivity to the obedience of Christ. And the way you and I mature in our faith is being obedient to Christ. Living an obedient life. So that strongholds are not built up in our life, but that Christ is exalted and built up in our life. If you're here this morning, you say, Pastor, would you close your eyes just a moment and say, Pastor, There's some definite strongholds that the Spirit of the Lord has revealed to me today. Or I've just been hearing and I just feel on the inside that, and I've been thinking about it, and I want that torn down in my life. Would you slip up your hand if that's you? Just all over the place, various hands. I want to give you another chance. Just go ahead and slip your hand up. That's you. Acknowledge it. Listen, we've got to acknowledge some things. There's nothing to be ashamed of in that. That's part of living in this flesh. And we have to overcome. All of us have been there. Everybody in here has been there. Or is either there, has been, is, or may face it in the days to come. I'd like for us to stand together. And you that raise your hand, if you desire to be free and have a barrier torn down in your life, I want you to stand here this morning with me and we're going to pray. We're going to trust God today. We're going to ask Him to just move in our lives. Would you come? Would you come? Numbers of people lifted your hands. I want you to come and trust God to just help you tear down that barrier, that relational barrier, that emotional barrier, that physical barrier, that emotional barrier, whatever it is, whatever it is, in the name of Jesus, in the name of Jesus.
5: 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I want you to take the message you've just received and allow it to go deep into your heart. Allow Jesus to do the deep work that only He can do. I also want to encourage you to be a part of what we're doing at Christian Heritage by going to ChristianHeritageChurch.com. Thanks again for joining us.
7: 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This is Evangelist T.D. Schaefer
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7: We welcome you to Light of the World Ministry, lighting the dark world with the power of God's true word and God's true light, Jesus Christ, the true light, with an open heart and an open mind. Let's move right on in to today's message and hear what God has for us today.
9: God is with us. Amen. Do you believe God is with us each and every day? Do you believe that He guides you and He walks with you and He talks with you? And what is that song? He walks with me and He talks with me. Let's pray. Heavenly Father, we come in the name of Jesus, my Lord Father. We just ask God that You just anoint me just to bring this little word to Your humble people today. That we be a humble servant of You, my Lord Father. Let every word to come out of my mouth be the words that You have me to say, God. Touch hearts and life of people that may be here today, my Lord, Master God, and the ones that will be able to hear us on the radio and the rebroadcast on the radio, my Lord, Father, we ask it all in Jesus' name we pray. Hide me in the shadows of the cross. Use this faith for Your gain and Your glory. And in Jesus' name we pray. Amen and amen and amen. You know, the Holy Spirit is with us. The indwelling of Christ, the hope of glory. Through Him we come close. Let me say this. With Him, we come close to God and the truth. Amen? See, Jesus Christ, He's with us. He dwells in us is what He does. And that's the closest that we can come to God right now is through Jesus Christ. And Jesus Christ will reveal the truth to us that lets you know that's how close you can get to God. Amen? It says that no man has seen God at one time, and that I believe that. But the thing of it is what it says right there, that we can get close to Him. We can get close to Jesus Christ. That's why He come, that we can get close to Him. That's the reason why when I preach I can feel the anointing. When the anointing comes, it's the anointing of the Lord Jesus Christ and of the Holy Spirit to dwell upon me is what it is right there. So the Holy Spirit is to hear, is to testify of Jesus Christ and what He did. And that's how we must believe that. The Holy Spirit makes our life in God particular is what it is. So that we can be made holy. Amen? That's the reason why the Holy Spirit is here. The Holy Spirit, He says, I must go that the Comforter may come. The Comforter is the Holy Spirit that will come and dwell upon us. And that's what takes us and brings us to be holy towards the Lord Jesus Christ is what it does. Just knowing what the Holy Spirit does. The Holy Spirit draws us. See, when Jesus was walking on this earth for 33 and a half years, they could see Him, they could talk with Him, they could touch Him. He was tangible. But see, the main thing of it is now that we cannot see Him or touch Him or whatever, but the thing of it is with Him that we can sit there and we can just reach out through faith and touch the very hem of His garment, because it's all to do with the Holy Spirit of Jesus Christ. Amen? Amen. Amen. Amen. See, the Holy Spirit lead us into a safe place of a refuge with God. The Holy Spirit will lead us to the Lord in a refuge place. Just like what it said in Psalms 91 and 2. I will say of the Lord, He is my refuge and my fortress. My God, in Him will I trust. Amen. As Christians enter into a secret place, into a sacred place, the most high place, the holy of holies is what we can go to. Let me say this. As Jesus went to the holy place, as Jesus went to the holy of holies, as Jesus went to the high holy place, the Holy Spirit assured Him that He would accomplish what God will be doing for a sacrifice for us.
8: Amen.
9: He, the Holy Spirit, the Spirit assures him, you know, it told him that I'm taking you to a place, and if I want you to know that you're going to have compliment, you're going to, what is the word I just used? You will accomplish. That's it. Accomplish. That you will accomplish. What I'm here to tell you today, you may be in a place today where you don't think you can do nothing, but I'm telling you what, you can let all your prayers accomplish in doing something. You can let people see your life and know what you're doing, that you're serving Jesus Christ. Just look at us, just a few in this place, and look how many people in this place. But look at the ones in here today trying to hear something about Jesus Christ, trying to know something. See, you're accomplishing something in your life. You're accomplishing saying, Jesus Christ says, I see my people. I see my children. I see the one that is faithful. We may be gearing up here. We may look like a ragtag team, but praise God, we're a ragtag team with Jesus Christ. Amen. And when Jesus Christ is our leader, He's our forerunner. Well, I tell you what, we are the head runners is what we are above all. Amen. So when Jesus Christ entered into the secret place of the Most High, the Holy Spirit assured him that he accomplishment with God will be done. A safe refuge from Satan and Satan's power, and from all the dangers of the way. Amen. See, the safe place that Jesus will take us, safe from the enemy, safe from the devil, safe from the power of Satan, what he may put on you, and all the dangers that may try to come against us. That's the refuge that Jesus Christ is telling you that you can have right there. In this place of refuge, we know that the Lord will never leave you. Amen. Just like what it says in Hebrews 13:5 right there. He says, I'll never leave you, or I will never forsake you. I'll never forsake you is what he would say. But what I'm trying to tell you right now, no matter where you at, Jesus Christ says, I will never leave you or never forsake you. And if I got it right, it's Hebrews 13:5. You can look it up and see it. He said, he himself has said this. He means this. And the Lord Jesus Christ himself has personally made this promise to you. Amen. That I will never leave you or ne'er forsake you. Because what he accomplished at the cross was sufficient enough for our sins to be washed away. We must believe in the cross. We must look unto the cross. We must look into Jesus Christ being on the cross. That's why we know God is with us. And that gives you peace. Amen. Would that give you peace on God with you?
10: Yes.
9: Oh, it gives me peace on He's with me. It says right there in 1 Thessalonians 5:23, may God Himself, the God of peace, sanctify you through and through. May your whole spirit, soul, and body be kept blameless at the coming of our Lord Jesus Christ. And the Lord gives us peace to know that we can pray to God in your whole spirit, soul, and body. Pray to God in your whole spirit, knowing the peace of the Lord our God is with us. Like what it says, Romans 10:13 right there. For everyone who calls on the name of the Lord will be saved. Amen. This speaks of sinners coming to Christ, but it also refers to the believers coming to Christ in whatever need that you may have. Whatever need that you may have, you can come to the Lord. Because just like what he said right there, for whosoever call upon the name of the Lord shall be saved. Do you have sickness? Do you have lost loved ones? Do whatever it may be, financial problem, whatever it may be, all you have to do is call upon the Lord in whatever it may be, and he will reach down and he will take you and put you into a safe place, and to let you know that I'm taking care of you. I done said I'll never leave you or forsake you. I have put you into a refuge place to take care of you, to guide you, and to give you the truth to know. All you have to do is pray and believe in me that I will reach down with my love, mercy, and grace and take care of whatever need that you may have. And it tells us in Philippians 4:7 right there, and the peace peace of God, which passes all understanding, shall keep your heart and mind through Christ Jesus. As long as you have this in your heart and in your mind, He will lead you to the truth. Amen. Now, the lots of people tell you you're okay, just pray and just let it go. But I'm here to tell you right there, the Holy Spirit, when He comes into your heart, comes into your mind, He's already letting you know there's a refuge place that you can go. He's already letting you know, I'll never leave you or forsake you. He's already letting you know, whosoever call upon the name of the Lord shall be saved. He's also letting you know, now I will teach you even the truth of what I'm telling you is the truth right there. And it says, John 16:13, how be it when He, the Spirit of truth, is come, He will guide you into all truth. If our faith is properly placed in Christ and the cross, the Holy Spirit then can bring forth truth to us. Amen. He does not guide into some truth, but rather into all truth. Amen. Back in John 16:13, right there, it says, For he shall not speak of himself, but whatsoever he shall hear, that shall he speak, and he will show you things to come. This tells us not only what he does, but who he represents. For the Holy Spirit is God, and he will proclaim the works of Jesus Christ only. Amen. This tells us God is with us. If you look up, God is with us, you will find it also represents Emmanuel.
10: That's right.
9: He is a Hebrew name which appears in the book of Isaiah as a sign that God will protect the house of David. Amen. We are drafted in the vine through the blood of Jesus Christ, and we can say God is with us and have the protection of the Lord Jesus Christ upon our lives. Amen. Because we are drafted in, just like the house of David. We are drafted in right there, so we can say God is with us. Today I can say God is with us. I said that He would take you to a refuge place. And He said, when you say God is with you, He puts His protection on you, is what is you proclaiming Him today. Let's pray the Father that I can say God is with us. I pray for the protection over my life and my family and with every need that I may have, is what the Lord is saying, that you can pray this and believe this, and in Jesus' name. And it says right here, God is with us. And remember what it says in Deuteronomy 31:6. Be strong and of good courage. Fear not, neither be afraid of them. For the Lord your God, He is who doeth go with you. He will not fail you, neither forsake you.
10: That's right.
9: So what a promise. God is with us. And to be sure, this promise is holy, true, even unto this moment, and even unto our generation.
10: That's right.
9: To come. Amen.
10: Amen.
9: Amen.
10: That was a good word, Brother D. One more song.
11: His eye is the sparrow.
10: Yes. His eye is the Lord, and the sparrow is you.

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0: 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This is Dana. Thank you for tuning in to Between the Pages, our first time ever on WUCC 99.9. We're really excited about the show today. Our first book today is going to be The Ishbane Conspiracy by Randy Alcorn and his daughters. And let me tell you, it's a riveting book. I actually was recommended this book by a friend of mine on Facebook. Bill and I got it and read it, and it is a really remarkable read. So Bill's going to read a couple of paragraphs from the book to you, and then we'll be back on to discuss it. So here's Bill.
1: Chapter 36. Well, kiddo, say your little chants to the saints or whatever you do, because it's go time. Brittany took a deep breath and pictured Jillian's face on the other end of the phone. I'm going to coffee with Ian. It's time to drop the bomb. I'm so glad, Britt. It's the right thing. I figure he's probably going to notice eventually when I have to wheel my stomach around on a shopping cart, so I might as well shock him now. Whatever happens, Britt, promise me something. What? Promise me you'll remember you're doing the right thing. Somehow it doesn't feel that right telling my boyfriend he's going to be a father. He already is a father, and he should know, but just remember you're right to have the baby. Now, after that, you read that whole chapter, and then the Lord Ishbane has received a letter from one of the demons, and he writes, "My highly esteemed Lord Ishbane, you'll be gratified to know that I concur with most of your analysis of this generation. From the viewpoint of an experienced field marshal, I would offer some further observations you may wish to pass on to your troops. This generation is granted endless activity, yet suffers perpetual boredom. The boredom is a useful tool to lure them into experimentation." And that pretty much says it all, because if they can get the kids to experiment, they can pretty much take their life over. Back to Dana.
0: And that's just a little excerpt from the book. The book really does

0: from the very onset, when you open the first page, it is it's interesting. And as you watch the lives of these four students, they're not children, for a full year, each chapter goes from a student to student, talking about what they're going through and in their lives. And each letter after that from the enemy talks about what they're doing to help destroy their lives. It really brought my awareness to think about what's going on in the spiritual realm out there that really sometimes we forget that's going on, that the light and the darkness is fighting each other. Bill and I are avid readers, so we read books all the time, fiction, nonfiction, and this really was one of our favorites. And we can't wait to read some more of Randy's books. Bill, what was your opinion on the book overall?
1: I enjoyed it. It was kind of hard read because of the, you read one story and then you read the demon's version. But other than that, once you got into the flow of the book and realized what was going on, it went a lot quicker. What really surprised me was I thought it was a brand new book. I thought it was just written because it went along with so much of the stuff that the kids are going through today, and come to find out it was written in 2001 by Randy and his two daughters. And they helped him a lot with what they were going through at the time. If you've got teenagers in your house, get this book. You read it and then make them read it. And then they'll see you can do something that seems so small, and yet it affects your life so great. You'll never get over it. So the best thing to do is avoid it completely. But, you know, you learn with experience. And this book, it's just a good book if you got teenagers.
0: Yeah, I think the changes that all these students went through this course of the year kind of opened up my eyes. I was thinking about the kids of today and how much that they're bombarded with, and the things that the enemy really is doing behind the scenes to destroy their lives. Things are so different even from when I was in high school, and it just amazed me reading this book how active the light and the darkness is warring against each other. And it just brings such an awareness. I really enjoyed the book, and I really can't wait to get more of his books to read. Bill and I, we usually read one book a month at least. So next month, I think we're going to do Not a Fan. Is that it, Bill?
1: Yes, Not a Fan.
0: And then after that, I think we're going to do Gods at War, which are two great books. If you have any suggestions for us, though, on a book that you'd like for us to read, or any questions about this book, please feel free to call us. My number is 803-522-0183. Bill's number is 293-292-2980. And you can also reach us at our email at btpages999@gmail.com. Anything else you want to say, Bill?
1: Just that the book, Not a Fan, and the book Gods at War, both of those were written by Kyle Adelman. They'll really hurt your feelings, especially in your walk with Christ, because it'll show you really how far you still have to go. So can't wait to do that next month and the month after. So thank y'all for tuning in. We appreciate it. God bless.
0: See you next month. Thank you for joining us for Between the Pages with Bill and Dana. We hope you enjoyed our book review. 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God bless.

Today we begin reading Matthew, the first book of the New Testament, with Matthew chapter 1. The record of the genealogy of Jesus, the Messiah, the son of David, the son of Abraham. Abraham was the father of Isaac, Isaac the father of Jacob, and Jacob the father of Judah and his brothers. Judah was the father of Perez and Zerah by Tamar. Perez was the father of Hezron, and Hezron the father of Ram. Ram was the father of Amminadab, Amminadab the father of Nashon, and Nashon the father of Salmon. Salmon was the father of Boaz by Rahab. Boaz was the father of Obed by Ruth, and Obed the father of Jesse. Jesse was the father of David the king. David was the father of Solomon by Bathsheba, who had been the wife of Uriah. Solomon was the father of Rehoboam, Rehoboam the father of Abijah, and Abijah the father of Asa. Asa was the father of Jehoshaphat, Jehoshaphat the father of Joram, and Joram the father of Uzziah. Uzziah was the father of Jotham, Jotham the father of Ahaz, and Ahaz the father of Hezekiah. Hezekiah was the father of Manasseh, Manasseh the father of Ammon, and Ammon the father of Josiah. Josiah became the father of Jeconiah and his brothers at the time of the deportation to Babylon.

Matthew 1:12. After the deportation to Babylon, Jeconiah became the father of Shealtiel, and Shealtiel the father of Zerubbabel. Zerubbabel was the father of Abihud, Abihud the father of Eliakim, and Eliakim the father of Azor. Azor was the father of Zadok, Zadok the father of Achim, and Achim the father of Eliad. Eliad was the father of Eleazar, Eleazar the father of Mathan, and Mathan the father of Jacob. Jacob was the father of Joseph, the husband of Mary, by whom Jesus was born, who is called the Messiah. So all the generations from Abraham to David are 14 generations. From David to the deportation to Babylon, 14 generations. And from the deportation to Babylon to the Messiah, 14 generations. This is The Word, Bible reading without comment. It's presented because the Word of God says in 1 Timothy 4:13 that we're to give attention to the public reading of Scripture. Lord willing, I'll return next time with more. This is Nicholas Hope.

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1: Oh, yeah, right.
0: You will be held accountable for the information you are about to hear.
1: Okay, I'm listening.
0: Jesus Christ said that no one goes to God except through him.
1: He did?
0: You now have a choice to make. What do you think about Jesus?
1: Well, he was just a good teacher. But a good teacher wouldn't say that, unless it was true.
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3: 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Nor should there be obscenity, foolish talk, or coarse joking, which are out of place, but rather thanksgiving. From Ephesians 5. 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
1: What is the definition of sin? Hi, I'm Max Licato. You're listening to Upwards. I like this one the best. Godlessness. Sin is to live as if there is no God. Before sin is an action, sin is a godless attitude. Adam and Eve made their decision about whether or not to eat from the tree of forbidden fruit as if God were not there. They did not consult Him. Godlessness does not consult God. Sin is godlessness. Now, we shouldn't be too shocked at Adam and Eve, for we do what they did. All have sinned, the Bible says. All fall short of the glory of God. We're no better than Adam and Eve. But we do have this privilege, and that is our Lord Jesus Christ, who never lived a godless second, but died on the cross for all of our godless sins. He is willing to take your place for your mistakes.

Using your gifts. The scripture for today's daily walk through the Bible is found in 1 Peter 4 and 10. God has given gifts to each of you from His great variety of spiritual gifts. Manage them well so that God's generosity can flow through you. All people possess special gifts bestowed from the Father above, and you are no exception. But your gift is no guarantee of success. It must be cultivated and nurtured. Otherwise, it'll go unused and God's gift to you will be squandered. Today, make a promise to yourself that you will earnestly seek to discover the talents that God has given you. Then, nourish those talents and make them grow. Finally, vow to share your gifts with the world for as long as God gives you the power to do so. After all, the best way to say thank you for God's gifts is to use them. A.W. Tozer said, "One thing taught large in the Holy Scriptures is that while God gives His gifts freely, He will require a strict accounting of them at the end of the road." Again, the scripture for today's daily walk through the Bible says, "God has given gifts to each of you from His great variety of spiritual gifts. Manage them well so that God's generosity can flow through you." 1 Peter 4 and 10.

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0: Sharing words of hope is today's lesson from the Proverbs. Proverbs 15 and verse 4 says, "The tongue that brings healing is a tree of life, but a deceitful tongue crushes the spirit." Hebrews 10 and verse 24 says, "And let us be concerned about one another in order to promote love and good works." Hope, like other human emotions, is contagious. When we associate with hope-filled Christians, we are encouraged by their faith and optimism. But if we spend too much time in the company of naysayers and pessimists, our attitudes like theirs tend to be cynical and negative. So are you hopeful, optimistic, encouraging believer? And do you associate with like-minded people? Hopefully so. As a faithful follower of the one from Galilee, you have every reason to be hopeful, and you have every reason to share your hopes with others. So today, look for reasons to celebrate God's endless blessings. And why?
1: Hi, my name is John. I live in Hampton. 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

0: Hey, coming up next is Heartbeats with Bill George and Bill Turner, and some of our friends telling inspirational stories about inspirational songs. Stay tuned. Hello, CSRA, and welcome to another episode of Heartbeats. I'm one of the hosts, Bill George, and here's my co-host, Bill Turner.
1: Well, thank you, Bill. You having a good day so far?
0: Pretty good so far.
1: Well, I'm really excited. Today we got a good friend of ours visiting with us for Heartbeats. His name is Pastor Calvin Jefferson, Jr. Calvin, what's your heartbeat, buddy?
2: My heartbeat is basically Ricky Dillard. You know, so amazing. That song just does something to my spirit. It's a blessing to hear that song.
0: Well, let's give it a listen, and we'll be right back.

0: What a great song, Bill.
1: Yeah, that was awesome. I've always liked that song.
0: So why is that your heartbeat, Calvin?
2: Just listening to the words of the song, it speaks how God is so amazing and the things that God has done for us. And looking back over my life, I'm just understanding that he didn't have to do what he does for me every day. And just knowing that he's a merciful God, that song just let me have a spiritual flashback as I tell my church and just realize where God has really brought me from.
0: Amen. And you mentioned your church. You have a brand new church in the area.
2: Yes, I do. It's in Aiken, South Carolina. The address is 902 Richland Avenue West of Aiken, South Carolina. It's called Restoration, Empowerment, and Deliverance Center, where we come to restore, empower, and deliver.
1: Awesome. That's cool.
0: How did you come up with the name? And you shared a little bit with me and Bill before how that you ended up becoming a pastor of the church, about the revival and stuff that God had led you through. So why don't you
1: tell that story.
2: Yes. I was preaching in Delaware with my apostle Anthony D. Hutt. And I'm originally from South Carolina, and I came down here just to do a tent revival for 3 days. And it lasted 3 months. And it was amazing how I was just in a rural area, and the people just kept on coming out, being blessed. And God just told me the people are being restored. Mm-hmm. And while they're being restored, they're being empowered. But you can't be restored and empowered unless you get delivered from things you've been going through.
0: Right.
2: So God gave me the title, R.E.D., Red Ministries, and his blood was red. So Restoration, Empowerment, and Deliverance Ministries.
0: Wow, that's phenomenal.
1: Well, that's God doing that right there.
2: Amen.
1: That's God doing it.
0: I've done revivals, but I've never had them ask me to stay for 3 months.
1: Oh.
0: They might ask me to stay a day or so extra, but they never asked me to stay 3 months.
1: Did they ask you to leave? Is that what you're saying, Bill?
0: I'm just saying that God has his way on delivering, because if it hadn't happened,
2: amen,
0: you probably wouldn't be pastoring now.
2: Amen. My story alone, one thing I've learned about being in the ministry, you have to be transparent.
0: Mm-hmm.
2: I don't believe in being something greater than thou, because even Paul said I became them to win them. So in my lifestyle, I've sold drugs. Mm-hmm. I've been on the streets. I've done things I wasn't supposed to do.
1: Right.
2: And by God's grace and mercy, he saved me and delivered me. And it's just showing people that God doesn't call the qualified. He qualifies the ones he called.
1: Amen.
0: Right,
2: so
0: amen.
2: I'm understanding that even though I felt like I wasn't qualified, he still qualified me. It's like being in the army. He mm-hmm. broke me down first. He killed my flesh.
1: Right.
2: And then he built me up with his love mm-hmm. and his mercy. And ever since then, I've been going, pressing towards the mark.
0: Well, if I'm not mistaken, I think that was kind of like Eddie James's ministry, where he was kind of broken like mm-hmm. you. God restored him. And now he's ministering to thousands and thousands and thousands. Yeah. Of teenagers, you know, every week.
2: That's what it's
0: so,
2: about.
0: So the church now is located on Richland.
2: It's located on Richland Avenue. It's right into the fork. If you're familiar with Aiken, it's right across the street from the tax building.
0: I mean, we believe in that. That's probably going to be a temporary housing because God's
2: amen.
0: Really moving.
2: Yes, yes. And we've been there for 2 months now. And already the membership has grown. I mean, we're up to about 40 to 50 people already.
1: That's phenomenal.
2: It's just moving. And I thank God for the people there, because they are grassroots people. These mm-hmm. are people that are hungry and thirsty after God's righteousness. And it's not about what we used to do in our old church about this. It's like, just give me God. Mm-hmm. And that's all I want is God.
0: Mm-hmm.
1: Amen. Amen. That's great.
0: Your father is a pastor in the area too.
2: Yes.
0: Growing up, did they have any effect on your outlook toward God? Or
2: to be honest, PK kid.
1: Right, I was about to say preacher kid. What you think?
2: You know, preacher kids. I mean, I tell people, preacher kids are not bad. They're the one that just get looked at the most.
1: Right.
2: Because
1: right.
2: If a child does something wrong, they're not going to get on the child. They're going to say, well, that's Pastor so-and-so's child.
0: Mm-hmm.
2: So it's not about what the child did. But growing up, I had a great father who was a great teacher in the ministry. And my mm-hmm. grandmother is also an apostle.
0: Mm-hmm.
2: So I grew up in the church. But to be honest with you, seeing the church take my family away, my dad away, and it was like, I'm never going to be a pastor, because there's no way, because my dad had to take care of home, which he did perfectly, mm-hmm. but he also had to take care of the kingdom.
0: Right.
2: So it was like certain days he had to be on the phone with somebody else and whatever the case may be, but my dad always had an open door policy, so it was never an issue.
0: Mm-hmm.
2: But in my mindset as a child, I felt like church was taking my dad away.
1: Right.
2: So now I'm in the ministry and I have kids, it's like, oh, wow, I really do understand now. So you live a little bit longer, you'll see God will show you what was really going on behind the scenes.
0: I'm so glad you said that, because my son was the same way.
2: Mm-hmm.
0: You know, at the time, I didn't know it. But later on, as we grew up, of course, I grew up a little bit. He shared that almost the exact same story. Now he's the youth minister in the church, you know. And it's just ironic that PK kids get such a bad rap.
2: Exactly.
1: Well, I think
0: they're such good kids.
1: I think they're dared more than anybody.
0: Yeah, exactly.
1: You ain't going to do that. Exactly. You're a preacher kid. Oh, I'll do it. Watch this. You know, that type deal.
0: And have to show that they're like everybody else.
1: Right.
2: They're different.
0: You have to do more than everybody else to show that like, they're like everybody else.
1: Because under peer pressure, you don't want to defend yourself. Well, that's right. I'm a preacher's child, and I love God, and you better back away from me. Instead, you're like, yeah, I'll do it.
0: Well, you know, one of the things that impressed me, Calvin, because I met you through where I work. Mm-hmm. The first time I met you, you came in, you had a tank top shirt on and a gigantic tattoo on your shoulder, and your hair and dreadlocks pulled back, and then you left, and I believe it was Tyson said that you were evangelist, and I said, what? But you were just being yourself. You being who you are, and I appreciate that. In the ministry, there's so many people who aren't who they really are.
2: Exactly.
0: And I get in trouble for telling too much about myself, so I'm one of those people like you, transparent. And Pastor one Sunday was talking about something at church, and he says, you're talking about people's baggage and stuff. And he said, I don't have to say nothing about Bill's baggage. He always said too much about his own.
2: Wow.
0: But I love transparent people, and that's probably one of the reasons why your church is drawing people into it.
2: Exactly.
1: Right, because people can they can identify fake real quick.
2: Especially
1: some church people, because they'll be studying you. He's going to mess up, and I'm going to catch him. I'm going to be there to catch him. So it works out, because I'm the same way. You ask me any question, I'm going to tell you probably more than what you really want to know. But
0: that's why this show is so fun, because every week I get to see something new about Bill. He's going to reveal something that I didn't know about.
1: Because, I mean, like you, I did pretty much anything I could get away with.
2: Exactly.
1: You know, now I don't, so... It also allows me to identify someone that's not real.
2: Exactly.
1: Which it helps. So it's all good. Mm-hmm. I mean, God needs people like us that are tattooed and have done the wrong things per se. And that's why. He needs us real bad.
0: I'm a little interested about your particular background with your becoming a minister. I have no doubt that God called you. Mm-hmm. But did you go to school, or did you just learn on your own, or how did that happen?
2: Well, this is me. Being in the ministry, that's why it's like the young man was saying, as far as going through life, we've done a lot of wrong things. And the Bible says, in all things, give thanks. And I'm like, God, seriously, all things? The wrong I've done as well? And he said, you stay in me. I keep you in perfect peace. So the things that I've done wrong, I use that as a testimony. Because the Bible said we are overcoming with our testimonies. Mm-hmm. So... in that lifestyle, I thank God for it. So as time went on, I had preachers come in and want to minister to me, prophesy to me, say, you're going to be a minister. So in the back of my mind, I'm like, yeah, right. Let me just go to the club tomorrow night. Let me keep on playing the keyboard and the drums, and that's what I'm going to do. But as time went on, a preacher came to me. He said, you're going to serve God by choice or by force? Either way, you're going to serve God. And one day, I'm being honest with you, I went to jail. And I said, God, how are you going to let this be? And I'm doing my music. I'm doing everything. I'm not perfect, because no man will be. But he said, no, it's more to you than what you see. So he started tugging on me, pulling on me. And I said, okay, God, for you I live, for you I die. And it's been head first ever since. And like you said about the transparency, people enjoy knowing that, okay, you're a minister. You're on the pulpit, but I can feel you. How can I heal you if I can't feel you?
0: Right.
2: I mean, like I said earlier, Paul said, I became them the winner. It makes no sense for me to walk around with a clergy collar and I'm thinking I'm holding them down. But Paul even said, I have not yet apprehended the things I want to do, right? Sometimes evil is always the present. So at the end of the day, God has really moved me to a place to say, okay, you're not also called, but you're chosen. Because the Bible says many are called, but few are chosen. And I say, God, I'm one of the chosen ones. I didn't choose you. You chose me. You knew me before I was even born. So I had no choice to walk in. It's not because my grandmother wasn't a pastor or my father was a pastor. It's just because the calling had God placed in me.
1: And plus, when a young person comes to you and say, man, I'm dealing with, you know, all this peer pressure. I got to do this. You can say, hold it right there.
2: Yes.
1: I've done been there.
2: Yes.
3: 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I'd like to welcome you with its host, the Apostle Ronald Solly. You're going to be blessed with an awesome prophetic message, awesome testimonies of signs, wonders, and miracles taking place in his crusades. And also, he's going to pray for your needs. So stay tuned as we go live in the studio with its host, Apostle Ronald Solly.
4: no weapon formed against us shall prosper. The devil is a liar.
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4: Jesus is where? Here. He shall do it because he promised.
5: 439-0035, 839-0035. Don't miss your miracle. Jesus, the Lord, miracle still happening Friday, November 22nd, 7. The man of God, the apostle.
4: The glory is coming like rain. Lift your hands up. Lift your hands up.

0: said, no weapon formed against us shall prosper. The devil is a liar.
1: Power Evangelism invites you to Divine Intervention Breakthrough Service with Man of God Apostle Ronald Solly. November 22nd, 7 p.m. The location is behind the Bell Ministries, 3240 P. Georgia Road, Augusta, Georgia, 30906.
0: Jesus is where? Here. He shall do it because he promised.
1: 439-0035. Don't miss your miracle. Jesus the Lord. Miracles still happen Friday, November 22nd, 7 p.m. The Man of God, Apostle.
2: Now listen to this. I'm ready. Say, I'm ready. Say, I'm ready. Say, no more murmuring. No more complaining. No more murmuring. No more complaining. No more stress. I will not stress again. I surrender. You know, when you stress, that means you have not surrendered to God. And you're worried about it. God says, I got it. Trust me. Where all those ones of knowledge are called out, come forth to stand on the altar. Every word of knowledge are called out.

0: no weapon formed against us shall prosper. The devil is a liar.
1: Power evangelism invites you to divine intervention breakthrough service with man of God, Apostle Ronald Solly. 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
0: Jesus is where? Here. He shall do it because he promised.
1: 439-0035-803-439-0035. Don't miss your miracle. Jesus, Lord, miracles still happen Friday, November 22nd, 7 p.m. The man of God, the apostle.

There's a cloud. There is a cloud. It's like a mist. It's just moving in this room. It's a cloud of glory. It's close your eyes and meditate on Jesus. Just see Jesus.

want everyone that has a heart condition, come here. If you have a heart problem, the doctors diagnose you with a heart problem, come quickly, stand right here. 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God's gonna heal you. This is your night to receive from the Lord.

0: said no weapon formed against us shall prosper. 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
1: 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November 22nd, 7 p.m. The location is behind the Bell Ministries, 3240 P. Georgia Road, Augusta, Georgia, 30906.
0: Jesus is right here. He shall do it because he promised.
1: 439-0035, 803-439-0035. Don't miss your miracle. Jesus, Lord, miracles still happen Friday, November 22nd, 7 p.m. The man of God, the apostle.
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3: Welcome, and thank you for tuning in today to the Heaven to Earth Ministry Broadcast. This is Brother Richie Enlow proclaiming the greatest message known to man, the gospel of Jesus Christ. The gospel is the greatest piece of news that has ever come to man on planet Earth. And furthermore, the greatest thing that could ever happen in your life is for you to believe on the Lord Jesus Christ and be saved. Today I am preaching for a title, Two Dead Things. Two Dead Things, Romans 4 and 17, as it is written, I have made thee a father of many nations, before him whom he believed, even God, who quickeneth the dead and calleth those things which be.

us from the Bible about our destiny. I think each and every one of us, we have a unique destiny. Your destiny may be different than mine, but yet we are linked together because we are in the body of Christ. Abraham's destiny was to become a father of many nations and to be the headstream of the human family in which the Messiah, the seed of God, Christ, would be born years later. Joshua, remember, he had a destiny to lead Israel over the Jordan River and to inherit the promised land. If you go to Hebrews chapter 11, there are 19 people who had great faith listed in Hebrews 11. These 19 great men and women of God, they had 19, these are 19 unique destinies. Amen. But they had to have faith. What about your destiny? What do you want? What do you want to accomplish? What do you need? What are you seeking after? I think we ought to be thinking big when it comes to our destiny and what role and what ministry God has for us. We ought to aim high. We ought to think big. Remember, Moses, his destiny was to lead Israel out of bondage in Egypt. He stood before the Pharaoh, and he told Pharaoh, when Pharaoh asked, "Who all are you taking with you?" Moses was thinking big. He said, "Every hoof." He said, "Our cattle, our little ones, our wives." He said, "All of Israel, and we're not leaving anybody behind." I'm thinking big here because I serve a big and mighty God. He's going to bring all of Israel out. You're not going to win. You're not going to own not one of us, Pharaoh. God is calling all of us, even our cattle and oxen, every hoof. Wow, Moses was thinking big. Well, what about you as an individual? A man or a woman? Your marriage, your family? What about your destiny? What do you want? What are you seeking? What about you and your local church? What about your ministry? What about what are you doing for the kingdom of God? We all have a calling, a destiny. Abraham's destiny was to father a son who would then they together, Abraham, Isaac, Jacob, they would be the headstream of Israel, the nation. Amen. A nation. Now, it's interesting that God is calling a man to be the father of many nations who cannot have children. Listen, watch here, Romans 4:19. Abraham being not weak in faith, he considered not his own body, now dead. That's the first dead thing here. When he was about 100 years old, neither did he consider the deadness of Sarah's womb. Two dead things there. Now, the two dead things, when you think about it, are the female body and the male body. Abraham and Sarah. They could not have children. And God, the Word of God here, describes it as dead. Now, we know what it takes to make a baby. Man knows how to make a baby. Let's talk about baby making here for a minute. What does it take to bring forth a child, to make a baby? It takes the female, Sarah, and her body, her womb, and it takes the male body, Abraham's body, coming together to make this promise, this word of God, which has got to be fulfilled. Now, what are you doing here? You don't think God... Sometimes I know God has a sense of humor. He's calling this man to be the father of many nations, but yet his body is dead, and Sarah's womb, her body, is dead. But the faith of Abraham is described by what he did not consider, what Abraham did not think about. The only two things that go into making this promise, this child, this son, come to be is the only two things that Abraham cannot even think about. You see, faith is refusing to consider dead things. Faith is refusing to consider the wrong things. God has got a calling upon you. Maybe he has promised things to you. Maybe it hasn't happened yet. Maybe you're waiting on it. But I'm going to tell you, you cannot consider the weakness of the natural. You cannot consider the natural breakdowns. You cannot consider
deadness. You cannot consider weakness. You must consider

0: God who quickens the dead. Amen. So how are we going to have a nation here? How is it going to come about from two dead things? God, how are you going to bring about the human family in which your son, your Messiah, is going to come to the human family, to the world? How are you going to do it, God? What are you going to start with? Two dead things. God, you know, Abraham, he's trying. He's doing everything in the natural that he can do. But it comes to a point where he can no longer consider the circumstance. He can no longer consider the results up until now. You know, it hasn't happened yet. Amen? Well, Abraham, when he stopped thinking about the natural circumstances and the fact that it had not happened yet and it's been a long time, that's when the miracle, that's when the conception took place, the word began its fulfillment in their life from two dead things. Verse 17 says, as it is written, I have made thee a father of many nations, before whom he believed, even God who quickeneth the dead and calleth those things which be not as though they were. Now, if Abraham could not consider the deadness of his own body and the deadness of Sarah's womb, what did he consider? What did Abraham talk about and think about? Amen. He talked about God. It says so right here, verse 17. He said, before him whom he believed, even God who quickeneth the dead. You see, the two dead things, Abraham didn't consider that. He considered the one, even God, who quickeneth dead things. You see, in this verse, there are two worlds, two realms here in verse 17, at the latter part of that verse, where it says, God quickeneth the dead and calleth those things which be not as though they were. Those are the two worlds here in this verse. The world of not and the world of though they were. God speaks, he calls things which be not as though they were. You see, God speaks into the dead. He speaks into the realm of not. Amen. Things that are not. And he speaks to them and he calls them as they are things that are. You see, God is the God of both of these worlds. He's the God of not, and he's the God of things that are. God, you serve a God. I serve a God, creator, a savior, a mighty God, who's got his hands on the things which are not, but he's got his hand also on the things which are. God touches and he controls the things which be not. But he also touches and controls and possesses the things which are. We live in between these two realms of not, things that are not, and things that are. And we wait on those things that he's promised concerning our destiny. Though right now they are not, we know him, and he calls those things which be not as though they were, just like he did for Abraham, who waited throughout years of the things of not. No son, not a son, not a seed. But God was speaking, and he called Isaac, the promised child from the land of not, and he put him in the womb of Sarah, and he became the things which are. The reality, the promise and the reality. Amen. Doesn't that excite you that God speaks into the world of not? He speaks into your not. You know, I've got some things, but they're in the not stage right now. You know, for me, if it's God's will, if it concerns my destiny and I'm centered and grounded in his will, not does not mean not. Not, if it's God's will, not means not yet. If it's God's will, not doesn't mean not. If it's God's will, not means it's on the way. Amen? And nobody can stop it. If it's his promise, if it's his word, amen. If it's not, amen, it may seem like not, but rather than not, I say it's in the works. I say your children are going to be saved. They're not saved right this minute, but I say it's in the works. I say not is not yet. Amen. Abraham considered the God who quickened things that were not. Dead things. Two dead things. Double dead trying to produce a baby. Double dead. Amen. Don't limit God. Don't doubt God for 1 minute. Double dead. Dead Abraham, the male body. Dead Sarah, the female body. Double dead. Things that are not. But God speaks and calls and works. Listen, what has God promised you? What promises in the Word have you latched on to? If it's God's will, I'm not talking about things that are not according to His will. I'm talking about things in the kingdom, things, the things of God, the things of the Spirit, the things that He promises us in His Word. Amen. You're living in the not stage. You're living in the not world. I'm telling you, God, listen, don't consider it. Don't think about it. You're not only thinking about it, you're talking about it. You're confessing not. You're confessing dead. Get that out of your mouth. Amen. Confess and live and know that the not is only not yet. The not means it's on the way, just like it was for Abraham. May God richly bless you today is my prayer. Our time is up for today, but we hope that this word has been a real blessing to you. If you want to be saved today, if you feel right now an inner tugging at your heart, that is the Holy Spirit. The Holy Spirit is drawing you. He is knocking on your heart's door. I'm about to lead you in prayer, and I just want you to call out to God and make these words sincerely your very own. Heavenly Father, in Jesus' name, I ask you to come into my heart and to forgive me of my sins. Wash me with your blood, the blood that Jesus shed at the cross of Calvary. Heavenly Father, I know I'm not good enough, and I cannot save myself, but I know that Jesus died for me, and He hung in my place, and He is my sacrifice. Holy Spirit, I invite you into my heart and life. Make me a new person. Make me a new creation from this day forward. Give me a desire and a thirst and a hunger for your presence and your word. And thank you for saving me today. In Jesus' name, amen. Well, if you prayed that prayer and you received Christ into your heart and life today, or if this ministry has blessed you in any way, we would love to hear from you. It would really be an encouragement to us. A special member of my family is coming now to tell you how you can do just that.
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Now here's more reading from the scriptures at Matthew 25:31. But when the Son of Man comes in his glory, and all the angels with him, then he will sit on his glorious throne. All the nations will be gathered before him, and he will separate them from one another, as the shepherd separates the sheep from the goats. And he will put the sheep on his right, and the goats on the left. Then the king will say to those on his right, Come, you who are blessed of my Father, inherit the kingdom prepared for you from the foundation of the world. For I was hungry, and you gave me something to eat. I was thirsty, and you gave me something to drink. I was a stranger, and you invited me in. Naked, and you clothed me. I was sick, and you visited me. I was in prison, and you came to me. Then the righteous will answer him, Lord, when did we see you hungry and feed you, or thirsty and give you something to drink? And when did we see you a stranger and invite you in, or naked and clothe you? When did we see you sick or in prison and come to you? The king will answer and say to them, Truly I say to you, to the extent that you did it to one of these brothers of mine, even the least of them, you did it to me. Then he will also say to those on his left, Depart from me, accursed ones, into the eternal fire which has been prepared for the devil and his angels. For I was hungry, and you gave me nothing to eat. I was thirsty, and you gave me nothing to drink. I was a stranger, and you did not invite me in. Naked, and you did not clothe me. Sick and in prison, and you did not visit me. Then they themselves also will answer, Lord, when did we see you hungry or thirsty or a stranger or naked or sick or in prison and did not take care of you? Then he will answer them, Truly I say to you, to the extent that you did not do it to one of the least of these, you did not do it to me. These will go away into eternal punishment, but the righteous into eternal life. When Jesus had finished all these words, he said to his disciples, You know that after 2 days the Passover is coming, and the Son of Man is to be handed over for crucifixion. Then the chief priests and the elders of the people were gathered together in the court of the high priest named Caiaphas, and they plotted together to seize Jesus by stealth and kill him. But they were saying, Not during the festival, otherwise a riot might occur among the people. Now when Jesus was in Bethany, at the home of Simon the leper, a woman came to him with an alabaster vial of very costly perfume, and she poured it on his head as he reclined at the table. But the disciples were indignant when they saw this, and said, Why this waste? For this perfume might have been sold for a high price and the money given to the poor. But Jesus, aware of this, said to them, Why do you bother the woman? For she has done a good deed to me. For you always have the poor with you, but you do not always have me. For when she poured this perfume on my body, she did it to prepare me for burial. Truly I say to you, wherever this gospel is preached in the whole world, what this woman has done will also be spoken of in memory of her. This is The Word, reading from the Bible without comment. And I'm your scripture reader, Nicholas Hope. Today, as usual, I've been reading from the New American Standard Bible Update. Be listening next time for more from The Word.

Now here's more reading from the scriptures at Matthew 25:31. But when the Son of Man comes in his glory, and all the angels with him, then he will sit on his glorious throne. All the nations will be gathered before him, and he will separate them from one another, as the shepherd separates the sheep from the goats. And he will put the sheep on his right, and the goats on the left. Then the king will say to those on his right, Come, you who are blessed of my Father, inherit the kingdom prepared for you from the foundation of the world. For I was hungry, and you gave me something to eat. I was thirsty, and you gave me something to drink. I was a stranger, and you invited me in. Naked, and you clothed me. I was sick, and you visited me. I was in prison, and you came to me. Then the righteous will answer him, Lord, when did we see you hungry and feed you, or thirsty and give you something to drink? And when did we see you a stranger and invite you in, or naked and clothe you? When did we see you sick or in prison and come to you? The king will answer and say to them, Truly I say to you, to the extent that you did it to one of these brothers of mine, even the least of them, you did it to me. Then he will also say to those on his left, Depart from me, accursed ones, into the eternal fire which has been prepared for the devil and his angels. For I was hungry, and you gave me nothing to eat. I was thirsty, and you gave me nothing to drink. I was a stranger, and you did not invite me in. Naked, and you did not clothe me. Sick and in prison, and you did not visit me. Then they themselves also will answer, Lord, when did we see you hungry or thirsty or a stranger or naked or sick or in prison and did not take care of you? Then he will answer them, Truly I say to you, to the extent that you did not do it to one of the least of these, you did not do it to me. These will go away into eternal punishment, but the righteous into eternal life. When Jesus had finished all these words, he said to his disciples, You know that after 2 days the Passover is coming, and the Son of Man is to be handed over for crucifixion. Then the chief priests and the elders of the people were gathered together in the court of the high priest named Caiaphas, and they plotted together to seize Jesus by stealth and kill him. But they were saying, Not during the festival, otherwise a riot might occur among the people. Now when Jesus was in Bethany, at the home of Simon the leper, a woman came to him with an alabaster vial of very costly perfume, and she poured it on his head as he reclined at the table. But the disciples were indignant when they saw this, and said, Why this waste? For this perfume might have been sold for a high price and the money given to the poor. But Jesus, aware of this, said to them, Why do you bother the woman? For she has done a good deed to me. For you always have the poor with you, but you do not always have me. For when she poured this perfume on my body, she did it to prepare me for burial. Truly I say to you, wherever this gospel is preached in the whole world, what this woman has done will also be spoken of in memory of her. This is The Word, reading from the Bible without comment. And I'm your scripture reader, Nicholas Hope. Today, as usual, I've been reading from the New American Standard Bible Update. Be listening next time for more from The Word.

In Acts chapter 19, the Apostle Paul finds himself in a crowd of people who are shouting, "Great is Artemis of the Ephesians!" And now we continue reading with Acts chapter 20. After the uproar had ceased, Paul sent for the disciples. And when he had exhorted them and taken his leave of them, he left to go to Macedonia. When he had gone through those districts and had given them much exhortation, he came to Greece. And there he spent 3 months. And when a plot was formed against him by the Jews as he was about to set sail for Syria, he decided to return through Macedonia. And he was accompanied by Sopater of Berea, the son of Pherus, and by Aristarchus and Secundus of the Thessalonians, and Gaius of Derbe, and Timothy, and Tychicus and Trophimus of Asia. But these had gone on ahead and were waiting for us at Troas. We sailed from Philippi after the days of unleavened bread, and came to them at Troas within 5 days, and there we stayed 7 days. On the first day of the week, when we were gathered together to break bread, Paul began talking to them, intending to leave the next day, and he prolonged his message until midnight. There were many lamps in the upper room where we were gathered together, and there was a young man named Eutychus sitting on the windowsill, sinking into a deep sleep. And as Paul kept on talking, he was overcome by sleep and fell down from the third floor and was picked up dead. But Paul went down and fell upon him, and after embracing him, he said, "Do not be troubled, for his life is in him." When he had gone back up and had broken the bread and eaten, he talked with them a long while until daybreak, and then left. They took away the boy alive and were greatly comforted. But we, going ahead to the ship, set sail for Azos, intending from there to take Paul on board, for so he had arranged it, intending himself to go by land. And when he met us at Azos, we took him on board and came to Mytilene. Sailing from there, we arrived the following day opposite Chios, and the next day we crossed over to Samos, and the day following we came to Miletus. For Paul had decided to sail past Ephesus, so that he would not have to spend time in Asia, for he was hurrying to be in Jerusalem, if possible, on the day of Pentecost. From Miletus he sent to Ephesus and called to him the elders of the church. And when they had come to him, he said to them, "You yourselves know from the first day that I set foot in Asia how I was with you the whole time, serving the Lord with all humility and with tears and with trials which came upon me through the plots of the Jews, how I did not shrink from declaring to you anything that was profitable, and teaching you publicly and from house to house, solemnly testifying to both Jews and Greeks of repentance toward God and faith in our Lord Jesus Christ. And now, behold, bound in spirit, I am on my way to Jerusalem, not knowing what will happen to me there, except that the Holy Spirit solemnly testifies to me in every city, saying that bonds and afflictions await me. But I do not consider my life of any account as dear to myself, so that I may finish my course and the ministry which I received from the Lord Jesus to testify solemnly of the gospel of the grace of God." You may be able to hear this reading again by visiting our website, theword.info. Remember, the word is hyphenated, theword.info. Simply reading the word, this is Nicholas Hope.

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0: peace, right?
1: Hey, everyone. Welcome to Be Encouraged Today. I'm your host, Deidre Kirkland, and I'm here to deliver God's word and his encouragement for this journey we call life. So, who's ready to be encouraged today?

Hey everyone, thanks for joining me again. Today I'm going to be talking about your true identity. See, the world says that we're poor and that we're fearful, that we're weak, foolish, last. Yeah, the world tells us that we're last. Tells us that we're unwanted, helpless, unloved, misunderstood, worthless, flawed, damaged, hurt, depressed, stressed. How many times do we throw that word around? Oh, it's just stressing me out, or I've just been so stressed. The world tells us that we're sick, that we're crazy, that we're bound up, lost, alone, defeated, unforgiven. And some of those are just some. The world tells us a lot about ourselves, right? And we accept it because it's just us talking, or it's just us, it's what we've always known. See, whenever I was growing up, I was told that I was unwanted. I was told that I would never amount to anything. I was told that the curses that my family owned down, you know, people that had been dead and gone before I was even born, they acted a certain way. So it was destiny that I was going to act that way. And that's how I was going to be looked upon. And the world always put me in last place, you know. And I had people in my life on the flip side that told me that, no, you are somebody. You're not a nobody. See, I was told that I was a nobody. And that's how I always viewed myself. I'm just a nobody. Nobody really cares. Nobody really, they say they care, but they don't. Because, you know, earlier, you know, in one of these shows, I've told you that people put conditions on love, you know. So I'm very familiar with the conditional love. As long as I walk a straight line, as long as I'm a participant in something, then you'll love me and you'll want to be my friend, right? So that's what the world does. And so it trained my mindset, just like it's trained your mindset, into believing certain things about yourself. And you start looking at yourself like that. You know, that's why so many people, I think, struggle to lose weight, because they're not actually unhappy, but the world has put that in their mind that they're unhappy about the way they look. That's why women always try to get facelifts and all this done to their body, because society and the world has viewed them as being ugly, or viewed them as not being prettier than this one. And so that's what the world does to us, right? It reprograms our identity. But I'm here to tell you that Jesus sees us in a completely different way. Do you know that you could be the worst sinner and Jesus wipes you white as snow? Like you could be tarnished and he just polishes you up. Like he doesn't even see all that filthiness anymore. Like he sees a masterpiece. He sees perfection. He sees pureness. That's what Jesus does. Like Jesus sees us as that. So I pulled out of the Bible several scriptures to let you know that the world may say these things about you, but the Bible says this about you, okay? And this, the purpose of this program is to lift your spirits, to encourage you. Maybe you've been too hard on yourself. Maybe other people have been too hard on you. Maybe you just don't feel like you're, you keep missing the mark, whatever, okay? The Bible clearly tells us different, okay? So let's go to rich. You know, the Bible calls us rich. He doesn't say that we're poor. It says Proverbs 15:6, it says the house of the righteous contains great treasure. 1 Samuel 2:8 says he raises the poor from the dust and lifts the needy from the ash heap. He seats them with princes and has them inherit a throne of honor. Do you know that you're not weak? You're actually strong, courageous, fearless, victorious. And Deuteronomy 20:4 says, for the Lord your God is the one who goes with you to fight for you against your enemies to give you victory. Deuteronomy 31:6 says, be strong and courageous. Do not be afraid or terrified because of them,
For the Lord your God goes with you. He will never leave you nor forsake you. Okay, the world says that we're last, right? Well, the Bible says we're first. This is what it says in Matthew 19 and 30. But many who are first will be last, and many who are last will be first. Praise the Lord. Deuteronomy 28:13 says, the Lord will make you the head, not the tail. If you pay attention to the commands of the Lord your God that I give you this day and carefully follow them, you will always be at the top and never at the bottom. Praise the Lord. See, the world says we're unwanted. Like, nobody wants us. We're no good, right? We're just left behind. Like, we don't have any goods to participate, you know? We're not good enough. We're just unwanted, all right? There's always somebody better than you, right? Can perform the better job, can do whatever is better, right? Okay, so the Bible says that we are wanted. Jeremiah 1:5 says, before I formed you in the womb, I knew you. Before you were born, I set you apart. I appointed you as a prophet to the nations. Okay, so he created man also. God, think about it. God created Adam because he wanted someone to fellowship with, right? I mean, it says that he come down in the garden every evening and he walked alongside Adam talking to him. So God desires us. God desires us. And if you feel like God doesn't desire you, that's the enemy telling you a lie. That is a flat out lie. God did not throw you away. God does not care about you. God loves you and adores you. That's the whole purpose of creating man. Because he wanted us. He didn't want. So we're not unwanted. Okay? And see, we're loved. We're loved. Romans 8 and 35 through 39 says that we're loved. We're also masterpieces. Ephesians 2:10 says, we are the workmanship, his masterpiece, and work of art. Unbelievable, right? How the world says that we're so flawed and we're so imperfect, however you say the word. We're not perfect, okay? And we actually program ourselves to say, hey, look, man, I'm just a man. I'm not perfect. No, you are perfect. Because God clearly says we're masterpieces. Like, he made us to be perfect. So we need to change our tongue, right? We need to start referring to ourselves as what the Bible refers to us, right? Let's stop picking up the worldly spirits and allowing them to change our train of thought, our behavior, our actions. You know, that's the whole point of this. Because we're doing a lot of it ourselves, right? We're talking down on ourselves. We're our worst critics, right? Okay, we judge ourselves too much. And judging ourselves, it's a happy medium. Like, you have to, don't tip the scale too far, right? Do it reasonably. Okay, because God knows. He knows we're going to fall short, right? But he also knows that he sees us differently than we see ourselves, differently than what the world sees us. See, the world will never accept us because we're not like the world. And so if the enemy wants to discourage us, what's he going to do? He's going to put these thoughts in our heads. And that's exactly what he's doing. So he says that we're restored. Jeremiah 30:17 says, but I will restore you to health and heal your wounds. It says, declares the Lord, because you are called an outcast, Zion, whom nobody cares. See, the world says that we're outcasts, but we're not outcasts.
Because, let me read it again. It says Jeremiah 30 and 17. It says, because you are called an outcast. Well, God is saying you were called an outcast, but you're not. Okay? He says that he'll heal all those wounds, all that hurt from the world. You know, it's painful sometimes to be thought of as an outcast, somebody that never fits in. You know, it hurts me. You know, I've been walking with Jesus now for years, and I have a close, intimate relationship with him. But there's certain areas in my life, and there's certain groups of people that I can tell you, and they're church people. It's not like it's the world. I know I'm not supposed to fit in with the world, but I just don't feel like I feel like I'm missing the mark. I feel like I'm not good enough. Like I'm not, like I'm an outcast. You know, like I'm tolerated, not accepted. Does that make sense to anybody? Do you feel like that? And it's heartbreaking at times. It is. That you really don't have that closeness with anybody that you desire to have closeness with. And you can't fellowship with them because you have that hanging over your head. Like, they're just fellowshipping with me because they don't have anybody else to fellowship with me at that time. Right? So it is hurtful to be considered an outcast and to feel like you're an outcast. But God says that you're not an outcast. Hallelujah. Praise Jesus. You're not an outcast. And you are accepted. You're not tolerated. You're accepted. Hallelujah. And it says that you're healed. By his stripes, we are healed. Isaiah 53 and 5. Everyone knows that scripture, right? It says, you are not crazy. You're actually sound-minded. And it says in 2 Timothy 1 and 7, for God hath not given us a spirit of fear, but of power and of love and of sound mind. You guys, we're not crazy. We're not imagining things. Things ain't happening the way, you know, don't let your thoughts run away with you. Don't let your imagination run away with you. You're sound. Your mind is sound. You know, God renews our mind. He touches our mind and he refreshes our mind and he renews it. You know, our thoughts become his thoughts. Hallelujah. So we're not crazy. Don't let the world tell you you are. Don't let the enemy convince you otherwise. You are not crazy. You know how many times I said, man, I feel like I'm going crazy. And how many times I've said it not meaning to nothing by it. But if we're saying that, guess what? You've just given the enemy an assignment over your life, over your mind. You're not crazy. You're found. You're not lost. Jesus found you. God always knew where you were. Luke 15, it talks about leaving the 99. It talks about the lost coin. And John 15:16 says, He chose us. He chooses us every time he chooses us. We're also forgiven. We're not just thrown off and, they'll never be nothing. They're never going to get it right. They're always going to be a sinner. No, that's not true. You're forgiven. 1 John 1:9, it says, if we confess our sins, he is faithful and just and will forgive us our sins and purify us from all unrighteousness. Okay? We're also protected and we're never alone. You know, he says that he'll never leave us nor forsake us, right? But it also says in Exodus 23 and 20, it says, see, I am sending an angel ahead of you to guard you along the way and to bring you to the place I have prepared. And again, I say, he'll never leave you nor forsake you. See, I pray that prayer over my children every day before they go to school. See, they're stepping out into the world. Every day, they're stepping out in the world. They don't have their mama to protect them. They don't have their daddy to protect them. They only have Jesus to protect them. So I call down the angels of the Lord to surround my children, put up a protective hedge that the enemy cannot and will not penetrate in Jesus' name. And that they walk
with my children from room to room, down the hall. I don't care. Go to the bathroom with them. Go to outside with them. Go to the cafeteria with them. Eat lunch with them. Whatever it takes. Guard them. Protect them. Watch over them. Strengthen them. Minister to them. That's what I do. I ask for the angels to do that because he clearly says he protects us and he never leaves us. And so my children have that assurance that they are accompanied by angels, not just one, but multiple angels, and that they are safe and secure and protected and they're watched over and nothing will happen to them. No harm will happen to them. No one will speak negative to them. No one will hurt them. No one will hurt their feelings, because the angels are going to stand guard over my children. They're going to stand guard over their minds, their bodies, their spirits, their ear gates, their eye gates, their mouth. They're going to stand guard. And I actually tell the angels, don't allow transfer of spirits. I forbid transfer of spirits. You're not going to pick up something from left behind that was in that desk. You're not going to pick nothing up from that light switch or that doorknob. You're not going to pick nothing up from that food that you're eating in Jesus' name. So those angels accompany my children each and every day from the time that they get out of their vehicles to the time that they get back in their vehicles in Jesus' mighty name. And I believe it. And I declare it and I decree it, and it's sealed, signed, and delivered in Jesus' name. That's how I pray for my children every morning. That's how I pray for my husband every morning. That's how we pray around here. And I believe angels accompany us all day, every day. They watch over us all day and every day. You know, I was reading somewhere where when you're worshiping God and you're in full-on worship and praise, that the angels that accompany us, they praise and worship too. Now, isn't that amazing to know that the angels that follow us, that accompany us, that they praise and worship God too when we're doing it? Isn't that crazy? Like, isn't that just, like, that's crazy good, right? Like, I cannot wait until I'm in heaven and I'm able to see the angels and I'm able to hear the angels in all their glory of worshiping God with all their hearts and all their souls. You understand what I'm saying? So I just personally cannot wait for that day. But it says that you're set free. Hallelujah. You are set free. And it says, Galatians 5:1, it says, it is for freedom that Christ has set us free. Stand firm, then, and do not let yourselves be burdened again by the yoke of slavery. Hallelujah. Do you know how many times the enemy has brought up past to me? Like, the past. Brought things up that I've done. I don't even do them anymore. That's not even me. That old person has died and been dead for years, but he brings it up. Like, oh, well, you slipped on that one, or, oh, you messed up on that one. No. You can't do that to me. You can't bring that up. Because here's what we do. We let him bring it up. Then we get to thinking about it. Then we think, oh, yeah, he's right. I messed it up. I'm never going to get this right. This is harder than what I thought. And God's so disappointed in me. And it makes us back up from God. Well, Jesus didn't do nothing. He's just standing there. He didn't do nothing. He didn't tell you that. The enemy told you that, or you told yourself that, okay? Because sometimes I think we give the enemy too much credit. It's us, okay? A lot of this is us. We did it to ourselves. We're suffering the consequences of our actions. You know, not everything's a demon, but a lot of things are, okay? And sometimes it's us, and sometimes it's a demon. But either way, they're telling us, hey, You messed up royally way back when. And they'll call out the date and tell you when you did it and what you were doing when you did it. And then we feel like, oh, well, I'll never get set free from that because I'm just going to repeat it over and over again. It's going to be some roller coaster that I'm riding on. And it's just like the little teacup ride where you go circle and circle and circle around and around. That's what we're going to do. We're just going to be in limbo for the rest of our lives. And we're just going to struggle with this. Well, Jesus came and he died
to just set us free, to set us free. And it's called deliverance. We're able to be set free. Jesus delivers us. When we're saved, he delivers us. Now, when some of us have bondages that we just can't let loose, like some addictions, temperaments, attitudes, nightmares, thoughts, actions, stuff like that, and we've tried to walk away from it, and it just keeps coming back. The urge is still there. The desire is still there. Da da da da da. I could go on forever. Anyways, that's bondage. That's a demon. You need to get that took care of. Okay. You need to go and sit with somebody, allow them to pray with you, and have that casted out. You know, Jesus walked on earth, and he allowed certain people, he casted demons out, and it's recorded in his word. I personally believe he recorded, actually did more deliverance than what's actually recorded. But it wasn't recorded for the fact of I don't think God wanted to take away from salvation to just mainly focus on that aspect of his ministry, because he came to save. Okay. But either way, he came to set free too. So we need to not be caught up in the bondage anymore. We're set free. That's the old us. Okay. We're set free. We don't have to live like that. We don't have to live another second like that. We don't have to live to the point where we can't sleep at night like that anymore. We don't have to be fearful. We don't have to be scared. We don't have to worry, and we don't have to stress out. That is not us. Okay? We don't have to live like that. We're royalty. We're happy. We're at peace. Okay? We have joy. We have rest. That's us. And if anything is affecting that, then you need deliverance. Okay? And Jesus can set you free today. You don't have to live like that anymore. And it says Mark 7:27, it says the deliverance is the children's bread. That's ours. If you're saved, if you've given your life to Jesus, and you're walking with Jesus hand in hand, then that's for you. That is your gift. You don't have to jump through hurdles to receive it. You don't have to be a certain way to receive it. Walk with Jesus wholeheartedly. In deliverance, that's yours. Jesus came for that. You don't have to live in bondage. You don't have to be the enemy's punching bag anymore. You don't have to be those things. And Jesus is the great deliverer from sin. He's the great deliverer from bondage. And he's the great deliverer from death. Hallelujah. Isn't that so nice to know? Like, just that alone, just the stuff that I read today, I know it, but it's hearing it again. And sometimes you just have to be reminded. You know, I felt pretty good before I started doing this program and laying out this message, but I feel really, really amazing right now. And I hope you do too. I hope that you're lifted up and encouraged. I hope that you're able to sleep better tonight knowing Jesus is on our side. He stands guard over us. And he's telling us the opposite of what the world tells us. You know? He's telling us the opposite. You know, whenever I was growing up, I even had my own mother tell me that I was never going to amount to anything. That I was not going to have a good marriage. That I was going to go from husband to husband, just like she did, just like my grandmother did, just like my great-grandmother, just like all these women in my family. That they marry their first true loves or love or whatever, and that they're alcoholics and they beat the snot out of them. But that's my destiny. I'm destined to follow their footprints, you know, footsteps, you know. And that my children were going to grow up, they're not going to be able to stand me, and they're not going to be close to me, and they're going to hate my guts. And, you know, because that's typically what has happened in my family. You know, people have actually literally stopped talking to each other for years over a petty argument. You know, they just like, you're so dead to me, and never talk to them again. And it's a shame. Okay, it's a shame that you have to live your life like that. It's a shame.
because I value my family. I love my family. I have family that are professing atheists. Well, I still love them, and I still talk to them, and I still am around them. Okay? They're my family. I love them. And that's how we're supposed to be. I mean, family. Jesus gave us family for a reason. He didn't want us to walk this life out alone. He gave us family. And to be able to turn your back on family and act like they never existed over something crazy. Okay? But either way, I was told that I was going to be like that. And I said, I'm not going to be like that. No way am I going to be like that. You know? We've had rocky up and down in our marriage. My husband and I. You know, everybody goes through problems. It's not our problems. It's outside problems that affect us. It's never us. It's always outside problems. It's the enemy has come into our house or come into our job or come into our body. You know? Never us doing something intentionally. But it's just our reaction from what the attack we're under that affects each other. But we've overcome it because we're stronger than that. And because we're aware that the enemy, he comes to kill, steal, and destroy. He also is the king and master manipulator of division. And if he can divide my house, he has conquered us. And I'm going to fight until the very end. You're not dividing my house. You're not dividing my marriage. You're not putting a wedge in between me and my husband. You're not putting a wedge between me and my children. My children are always going to be able to come to me. They're always going to be able to curl up in my lap. They're always going to be able to snuggle with me and have me kiss on them on their forehead and play with their hair. They're always going to be able to tell me anything that they need to tell me without judgment, without shame, without punishment. Or condemnation, I should say, because some things I do punish on. But I want my children to be open and honest with me. And I know some of you right now are listening and you're like, yeah, you think that your children are telling you everything. No, I know my children are telling me everything because the Holy Spirit reveals what they're not telling me. So they now know that if the Holy Spirit's going to reveal it, then I might as well go ahead and tell it. So we need to get back to that. We need to get back to, I'm not who you say I am. Jesus says who I am. And we need to start fighting back to get our true identity. And that identity comes from Jesus Christ himself. Thank you, Jesus, for my newborn identity. So until next time, God bless.

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I just know that this message has touched someone. 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
1: If the scholars are correct, and Psalm 140 is David writing in this, I think then we can learn some things about misunderstanding. And there are just a few things I want you to see here, beginning with verse 1 again. He said, David said, "Deliver me, O Lord, from evil men. Preserve me from violent men." What I want you to see is there is a vulnerability that we all have. When misunderstandings happen, we can feel very vulnerable at that time. I mean, it's a time when we need protection. I want to tell you, and so I want you to see both sides of this today. I want you to see in this you that.

These men that Saul and has got to coming after me, they continually gather together for war, he says at the end of verse 2. So I just want us to see vulnerability. Then again, verse 2, who plan evil things in their hearts, they continually gather together for war. Not only is it a vulnerable time, and there's vulnerability, there's also exaggeration. I want you to hear me, exaggeration. Would you say that with me? Exaggeration. We start getting stuff in our mind. They are continually gathering together and planning and scheming against me. They are just constantly doing it. Now see, what we got to think about on the other hand is, are we ever guilty of doing the planning and scheming? Are we guilty of being this person that is exaggerating, that we're getting caught up in the exaggeration? See, I think the vulnerability is for both persons, the one being offended, the one who offends. We can fall into a trap to think we're right either way, right? I mean, that's the nature of it. But so here we're seeing the process of this misunderstanding from vulnerability to exaggeration. And so he says they continue to gather together for war. Then verse 3, they sharpen their tongues like a serpent. The poison of asp is under their lips. So it goes from vulnerability, either to be a person that becomes vindictive towards something that you misunderstood, or vice versa. But it goes from vulnerability to exaggerating. One, exaggerating what the person has done, that it's bigger than it really is. Or on the other side of the fence, you're exaggerating in your mind what these people think about you and what they're doing against you. And then this passage, they sharpen their tongues, meaning then you start, there's come some talking, some sharing. So this person's hurt me, and then I'm telling somebody. Who are we sharing these vulnerabilities and these things with in our life? Are we sharing with somebody who will say, I think you're misreading them. I think you're misjudging this. I think you're not, you're not thinking like you need to think here. Or are we going to tell people that will just agree with us? See, so we're finding, I'm kind of talking back and forth now, because we can be either one of these. We can be the offender or the one being offended, but I think the truth is on both sides. We all are vulnerable in the midst of relationships and in the midst of things happening, and if we're not careful, whatever side we're on, things start getting exaggerated in our minds how big the issue is, and then if you're not careful, then you start talking about it, and it can become poison. It's a poison to you, a poison to someone else. And this really is how it all works, just this simple. And that's why we have to be very careful. Aquila Webb, my daddy gave me this book years ago. It was written in the late 1800s, and it was a book of 300 evangelistic sermons out of the late 1800s. And Aquila Webb wrote an outline, and I always remembered it. This outline is this, and this is about how the devil does things. He suggests doubts. He blows things out of proportion, and he magnifies difficulties. See, we've got to expose the enemy's tactics now, and that's what I'm doing right now. He suggests doubts. Would you say that with me? He suggests doubts. He blows things out of proportion. He blows things out of proportion. He magnifies difficulties. He magnifies. I want to tell you, things ain't nearly as

0: bad as you think they are. And no matter how bad they are, we got to know that it's not all true. It's just not all true. It's been blown out of proportion. No matter what you do know, it's been blown out. So I want to just keep that in mind, because God is not wanting us to live our life according to the dictates of the evil one. But the evil one wants to control your life. And if he might not can get you to do some gross sin to stop your spiritual progress, but if he can get you always worried about who said, they said, what did they say, and always tangled up in some kind of relational mess with misunderstandings, I want to tell you, if the person is a believer, let's just assume up at the front, there's something here I don't understand. And so I need to give a little breathing room. Now what happened is, when you do that, you may give some, and you might find out that Saul is trying to kill you. You might find out when that javelin passes by your ear that it was for real. He really was. He did. It was him. He was doing this to me. But sometimes the javelin's only in your mind. Sometimes it's only in your imagination. And that's how the enemy will try to mess you up, by blowing things out of proportion and exaggerating your imagination. And so these are just a few simple truths that I wanted to share with you this morning. So you say, now what do we do when all this comes about? How are we to respond? And we see it right in the next verse 6. I said to the Lord, this is David, I said to the Lord, you are my God. Hear the voice of my supplications, O Lord, the God, the Lord, the strength of my salvation. You have covered my head in the day of battle. Do not grant, O Lord, the desires of the wicked. Do not further his wicked scheme. And I want to remind you, our warfare is not against flesh and blood, but against principalities, against powers, against rulers of darkness in the heavenly realms. That's where our battle is. So when we read this, don't you start thinking of attacking a person in this way. The intent here is for us to understand this is a spiritual battle. And God, we've got to turn to God. And this is simple. This is as simple as I can say today, but I kept being drawn back to this idea of misunderstanding today. You and I have just got to take it to God. It's simple as that. Okay, he's profound this morning. Let's go home. I mean, it's just as simple as that, but I felt like today I needed to say this and say this alone for all of us, for me and for you. That we've got to remember who the enemy is. We've got to remember what his tactics are. And we have got to lighten up and not think everybody's against us when they look at you funny. Don't think because they didn't talk to you at Walmart that they're mad at you. They had a grocery list on their mind. They were having to go all the way across the store for one light bulb out of the grocery section, all the way across the whole store. And the truth of the matter is, most people's got enough things going on in their own life, they hadn't even thought about you. You may say, well, that's terrible. They really Christians. They ain't even thinking about me. No. They may love you to the uttermost and they'll pray for you all night long, but they can't think of you every second. Lighten up. Believe in God. Take more stuff to God instead of the Facebook. Take it to God instead of writing some kind of letter. Take it to God instead of fussing about it on the phone. Take it to God. Leave it there. Lighten up. Nobody ain't thinking about me or you. And hopefully when I request prayer, you pray for me. But the truth of the matter is, there's somebody praying for you and for me when we don't even have no idea. You know why? Because there's a Holy Spirit. I might not have told Gary and Lynn what's going on. They may not know, so they might not have been able to pray. But somebody else, the Lord knocked on their heart in the middle of the night and they sat up in the bed. I might not ever know who it was. But they prayed for me. And maybe somebody else, Gary and Lynn, had on their mind, you know, I need to pray for them. But it was somebody else. And that happens all over the place. Listen, we are children of the King. Let's take it to God. Cast your care upon Him, for He cares for you. Now this is the way I'm going to end right here. If you're here today and you're really hurting, because see, this is real. This right here is some real stuff. And you're hurting today and you've been bruised. I want to tell you, bruised and battered. Because this is where people get stopped in their work, in their relationship with God and their progress spiritually. If you've been rocked and bruised today, and you say, and some things happened a long time ago that you haven't been able to break free of, but you need freedom today. I want us to stand, you come up for prayer. Would you do that? I just want you to come. I don't know who you are, where you are. I don't know the particular story, but the Lord knew your story today, and He wants to touch your heart today. If that is you, I want you to just make your way to the front. And we're going to pray. We're going to pray. We're going to believe God. We're going to get free from stuff. Get free from it. Anybody else, just come. That's you. You know it. I'm going to tell you, it might have happened a long time ago. It might have happened last week. It might have happened yesterday. Hurt and pain is real. Happens within marriages, families, on jobs, all kinds of things.
1: 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I want you to take the message you've just received and allow it to go deep into your heart. Allow Jesus to do the deep work that only He can do. And I also want to encourage you to be a part of what we're doing at Christian Heritage by going to ChristianHeritageChurch.com. Thanks again for joining us.

0: 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This is Evangelist T.D. Schaefer
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0: We welcome you to Light of the World Ministry, lighting the dark world with the power of God's true word and God's true light, Jesus Christ, the true light. With an open heart and an open mind, let's move right on in to today's message and hear what God has for us today.
2: Message is going to be, if you title this, might be Flee to Jesus. Amen.
3: Flee to Jesus.
2: Flee to Jesus. Who wants to flee to Jesus?
3: Amen.
2: Amen. Let me ask you this first. Who believes in Jesus?
3: Hallelujah.
2: I mean, believe in Jesus with your whole heart, soul, and mind. Amen. Text on about 1 Corinthians 10 and 13. So tonight I want to talk to you about fleeing to Jesus. Amen. Have you ever fled to a safety spot into your life sometime?
3: Yeah.
2: Have you fled to a safety spot into your mind sometime? Amen. Yeah. It says right there in 1 Corinthians 10 and 13, there has no temptation taken you but such as is commanded to man. But God is faithful, who will not suffer you to be tempted above that ye may be able, but will with the temptation also make a way to escape that ye may be able to bear it. Amen. So this is what I'm trying to say. We know that things will happen into our lives. Amen.
3: Amen.
2: We know things will come, suffering, sickness may come to our bodies, finances may come to our bodies, or whatever it may be right there, and we're tempted. Yes, I was right there too. I'm a Christian, I'm sitting here, and I mean, I done got in trouble, done got locked up, I done got this, I done got that. I may lose my job, I may do this, I may do that. But the thing of it is, I was wondering, how in the world is this going to work out? See, I was a baby Christian. I believed in the Lord, raised the Lord, but yet I started serving the Lord, and I'm wondering how this stuff is going to play out into my life.
3: Yeah.
2: But see, the thing of it is, when things happen, we run and try to take care of business ourselves.
3: Yeah.
2: We jump into the flesh is what we do. But see, as we get older, we learn that we walk in the Spirit, we live in the Spirit, and we walk by the Spirit, believing that Jesus Christ will take care of us.
1: Amen.
2: When sickness comes on us or whatever it may be, that was like a couple, three years ago, I'm ending up in the hospital with my heart and all. I think I'm in here for this. And next thing I know, they're telling me another bad thing about it. And another bad thing about it. And another bad thing about it. So I sat there in the bed and I cried. I said, God, I believe in you, but look what's happening. You know, I'm crying, and look what's happening. It looks like every time they come, they want to give me another bad report. God says, who are you going to trust? You're going to trust in them, or you're going to trust in me? So I started turning, trusting in God.
3: Yeah.
2: Now here it is when I go to the hospital, heart doctor, it was like every 3 months, and it went to every 6 months. Now it's once a year when I go to them, and that just keep paperwork going right there.
3: Yeah.
2: My heart was only pumping like 47, 48% right there. They got my heart pumping back up in the 70s right there. And they say that's like people being in the middle 20s.
1: Yeah.
2: Amen. See, this is what God do right there. Who are you going to believe? I'm going to believe the part of the Lord. I'm going to believe right there. You know, we have His promise. All temptation is overcome by our faith in Christ and the cross. Amen. So all temptation is overcome by Christ and the cross. You see, so we can flee to Jesus for our help. We can flee to our place to escape our problems and our fears. Amen? See, there's a lot of people that's been abused. Lots of women and men have been sexually abused as children and stuff like that. They've been molested and stuff like that. They find safe places into their mind.
1: That's right.
2: They find safe places is what they do. They don't realize what's happened to them and all. I mean, and then when they get older, when they go, some spirits and drugs or alcohol because of what may happen to them. And then to turn around, if you don't get that demon out of them, next thing you know, they're molesting someone else is what they're doing because it's a spirit that lingers on. And it passes through people to each other right there. And then the next thing you know, you can see the people do it because they cover themselves in tattoos. They do weird hair stuff and everything like that because they're trying to escape the reality of the world. Right. They don't want the people to see them for who they are. They try to put a different face on is what they do.
4: Right.
2: You understand? And that's the way we are when we go to the Lord. We may have different things into our lives or whatever like that. But see, the thing of it is, we need to go to the Lord. Go to Him who we are and be bold to Him whatever it is. No matter what may ever happen to you, no matter what sickness may ever happen to you, stand there and say, Lord, here I am. Because He already knows who you are. He sees through your heart. He knows the intent of your heart is what He does. You can't hide nothing from Him. The Lord is Lord and the King of Kings is who He is. Amen? And this is what we need to determine right there. We can flee to Jesus anytime we want to. Flee to Him with your problem. Escape to Him right there. See, so people can flee to a place to escape problem, in a place to escape to drugs and alcohol and to addiction is what they do. That's what people do because of things happen to them. Bad people do bad things to good people. Amen? But see, what I'm trying to tell you is, even though the enemy may come with you, bad man, bad things, bad spirits, whatever come to good people, you got weapons too. His name is Jesus, and you can defeat the enemy back is what I'm trying to use that termination with. Amen? We got weapons too. I got enough of weapons that I can walk to the Spirit in the name of Jesus and command every demon to come out of you in the name of Jesus and send them to the pit, dry place, wherever Jesus wants them to go. Amen? This is what we need to learn. We can stand on the promise of Jesus and know who we can flee to. Flee to our safety place. Flee to our healing place. Flee to our place of mercy. Love is what we need to do.
4: Amen?
2: Amen? But see, and sometimes after we can find a place of escape, yet we flee to a place of security to Jesus. When we find a safety place, when we find a place of safety place, we can secure ourselves in Jesus. Amen. Yeah. See, the thing of it is, what I'm trying to tell you right now, we can run to these places right here and we can see how Jesus is trying to tell you tonight that He is the problem solver. Many people only run to Jesus' safety arm when they are tried all the other options. When you have tried everything else, I've tried to do this on my own. We've had people tell us, say, I got this. Hey, I got this. You ain't got nothing but hell coming on your heels. I'm telling you what, you got hell coming on your heels. If you think you did it by yourself, the devil's just playing with you. He's got a little something out there waiting on you. He's coming like you never seen before. He will put temptations on you. He will bring you down. You think you all high and mighty? He says, just wait and see. Just wait and see. Because it's coming.
5: It's coming.
2: Especially the one says, I got this.
4: Yeah,
2: you got it. You got a bunch of hell fixing to come your way. You know what I tell them? You know what I tell them? Jesus and I got it.
4: Amen.
2: When you start putting Jesus in there, no, not me and Jesus. Jesus and I. He's the forerunner. He's the healer. He's the deliverer. I'm nothing. I'm the one went to the Father. I'm the one went to the safe place. I'm the one that went there and said, Father, you know what I need, and the only way I can get delivered, only way I can get in there is through Jesus Christ of Nazareth is the only way. Jesus is the one that says, I got this. I paid to sin debt. I went to the cross. I'm the Lamb. I'm the one that suffered for you. I'm the one carrying the 39 stripes. Jesus got it. Jesus got it. Jesus got this. And let Him say that. And anybody says that they got something, I'm here to tell you right now, you're missing a target.
4: Amen.
2: Say, I got it now. Tell me, I got this. Pastor, I got it. No, you better be saying me and Jesus has got this. You better start throwing the name Jesus out there. And I'm here to tell you, when you use the name Jesus, every demon in hell trembles. They tremble. Yes. They saw him. Listen to me. They saw the Son of Man.
5: Yes.
2: They saw him. They sit in heaven with Jesus.
5: Yes.
2: They know he's real more than you're sitting there. Because they was the one that got casted out to earth. Jesus says, I saw Satan fall like a lightning bolt. So what I'm trying to tell you tonight, there's a place of safety. His name is Jesus. And every demon that's in hell, every drug, alcohol, or addiction is under Jesus' feet. But how are you going to come to him? Say, Jesus, I need you. You're my forerunner. You're my safety. You're the one I'm coming to. You're the one I'm fleeing to. You're the one I'm fleeing to for whatever sickness, whatever I may have. I'm coming to the Lord of Lords and the King of Kings. And every demon in hell will tremble tonight when I call on the name of the Lord. Who the Son set free shall be free indeed.
5: Free indeed.
2: When they tried everything else, they'll come to the Lord then. For it is uncertain for believers to get into a state of panic when crisis hits them. Crisis will hit. Who's been in a crisis? Here I am, I've been in them. And more's going to come. And I'm not confessing it. You know why? Because I'm human and I'm still living. And I'm still serving Jesus. But the thing of it is, I'm a Christian. Crisis can come. I know who I'm calling on. But if I don't have Jesus, who are you going to call? That's right. I said, you ain't got nothing. You're going around and say, I got this. Yeah, right. That's right, sister. You got it. You ain't got nothing without Jesus. Hallelujah. Run to Jesus with problem. With problem. Comes in like what it says in Psalms 46:1. God is our refuge and strength and a very presence of help in trouble. Amen. It says right there. When we flee to the Lord in time of trouble, He will keep you safe in a refuge place. Amen. When you come to Him in time of trouble, He says, I will put you in a refuge. Look here. Let me ask you. You can go to the Lord in prayer, and what did you just do? You prayed to Him in a time of trouble.
5: Yes.
2: Amen. Sister Harris, when these things happened to you with your husband and all, you went to the Lord in prayer, didn't you? Did He take you to His place of safety? A place of refuge? Or did He throw you out with the baby in the bathwater? What did He do? He said, somebody over there pray with your husband, didn't it? And when it got done, I said, that's the only hope you got, right? Is that the hope you're hanging on? That's the hope you're believing on? That's the hope that I'm believing on? See, God knows what He's doing. She went to a refuge. And God will keep you in that refuge. He won't bandage you. He says, I'm the same yesterday and today and forever. And I will never leave you. And I will never forsake you, no matter what kind of trouble. He says, I put my arms around you. I give you a refuge of your life.
6: Yes.
2: Oh, glory. Flee to Jesus and trust that He is in control. Like what it says in Proverbs 3:5. Trust in the Lord with all your heart. And lean not on your own understanding. When we are no longer in control, we will experience peace instead of panic. Amen. This is what you do. When you go to the Lord, you will be in peace instead of in panic. Who's been in panic? Oh, I've been in a panic mode. Oh boy, I'll tell you what. My panic button got pushed. Woo! Lord, I'm going around here, Sister Rose, if you see me in the panic. I'm like, oh, Sister Rose, oh, yeah, oh, yeah, oh, yes, Lord, yeah.
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8: Thank you for your blessing. Thank you for the time to come together today in the name of Jesus. Say, we bind a strong man in every person. Say, you hear me, strong man? You are bound. You are weak. Hold that in. You are defeated in the name of Jesus. You understand me? Jesus defeated you at the cross. You hear me? Any spirit that came in this place, not of God, bind you up, command you to leave in the name of Jesus. Let me have that blue glove over yonder. Out you go in the name of Jesus. Say, Jezebel, you're not wanted in this place, so out you go. You can't have this place anymore in the name of Jesus. Yeah, you hold those two there for a moment. Let's do this right here for a minute. Oh, hold that good. Y'all ready? Just get it all set up. We had to find this. Is there a sock over there? Bring that white sock. We're going to need that. You know, with the tug of war, what they do, they get it tied right in the middle. They put a flag right in the middle of it. Anybody ever seen that? Yeah, man. God said, you tell them. He said, you talk to them about a real simple illustration. Talk to them about tug of war. He says, they don't realize what's going on. He said, I want you to tell them what's happening to them right now. Show them what's happening. You're right in the middle of a tug of war and you don't know it. All of you. Every one of us. Let me have one in. Hold that other end in there. Come up here, brother. Come on up here. I'm looking at the weight. No, the one behind you right here. Come. I'm looking at the weight class right now. Come right here. You'd be too big. You'd probably be a little too big. You'd be a little too small. You'd probably be just about right. Yeah, get it right here in the middle. Y'all got me in the middle? Y'all see it in the middle, everybody? We're going to put it in the middle right here. Now, let me tell you how they tell you to do this here. You're going to do the game. The one who's over the game, they stand on the rope. That way there, it's a fair pull. Nobody pulls before it's time. Y'all don't know they do that, do you? So you came to church today to learn that on the tug of war, they stand on the rope. The one that's over the rope stands on it to give it a fair game. You know who's standing on your rope right now? God's standing on your rope right now. He's making it a fair game today. He's standing. He's taking all the pressure off. He's letting you know it's a fair, even fight. Somebody shout amen. Someone said, I didn't know all this here. Let's raise our hands and pray then. Father, we love you. Thank you for today. Thank you for your blessing. I pray over the message. Lord, I pray that you would just touch the hearts and the lives of the people today as we speak about the tug of war. Help me deliver what you would want me to share to these your people today. We'll give you glory and praise, Father, for all that you share with us today. In Jesus' name we pray. Everybody says, amen. Bill, you can be seated just for a moment. Dewey, you can be seated. So we're just going to talk a moment about how they do the tug of war. I'm going to get you, sir, in just a moment. In a moment, I'm going to go get you, then I'm going to get you as well, okay? And then I'm going to get you, and then I need another small, the little blonde girl right here. I'm going to need her in just a little bit right here. All right? Because there's strategy in the way that they do this here. So what they do is they stand here in the rope and they get everybody ready to go. And their strategy in winning the tug of war. Now, they used to have tug of war back in the early 1900s. It was the Olympics. Some talk about the Olympics, the World Olympics. And they did that for some 20, 25 years. They had the Olympics tug of war. Did y'all realize they had that tug of war? Well, now they don't have it in tug of war because they had to downsize all the games. So they took the tug of war out. And now they do have a World Olympics or World Games. And that this is part of the World Games. And there are teams and there is strategy in which they do this here. God said, I want you to talk about tug of war today. Tell my church that they are in a tug of war and they don't even know it. Did I give you one there, brother, in Galatians chapter 5 and verse 19? Let's look at Galatians chapter 5 and verse 19 for a moment. I think that's the one I gave you. Whichever one I gave you in Galatians, whatever you get. Look at what he says here. This is what's going on here. For the flesh lusteth against the spirit. And what else does it say? And the spirit against the flesh. And these are contrary to one to the other, so that ye cannot do the things that you would. Isn't that crazy? is that right here in the Bible that talks about a battle that's going on. Now, you can't move. You say right here. You cannot move. Look here, you're on the tug of war side right here. Everything that you can't pull with this, I'm going to have to move, all right? Everything they do on tug of war has strategy. So let me tell you how they tell you to do this here. Which one? Brother, hurry, come. I want you to get on this side. I want you to get right here. Come and get right here. And I want, who did I say? Come here, brother, run. And then who was the child? Come here with me. Now, what I want you to do is I want you to get right here. You can pick the rope up. Pick the rope up there. Pick the rope up here. And you can get in the middle. Get in the middle. The middle of the rope. Everybody on the same side. Everybody on the same side. Everybody on the same side. Yeah, come right here for me. And you're going to get right here in the middle. Okay? Now listen. Strategy. They tell you to put the strong in the back. Put the strong up front. And you put the lesser, I didn't say weak, the one that are lesser in the middle. It's strategy. This is a winning team. This is how they do this. They know that if they do this, that they have strategy in winning. Now, I want you to slide back. I want you to taut the rope up a little bit. Tie the rope up. Put your hands back. Go. You got to move back a little bit. Move on back with her, with him. Move on back. Move on back. Move on back. Now, where is... did I have the blue gloves given? Hurry. Did I have both of them? Was there another one there? Now, this is how they do this. I'm going to do it here on the floor so that you can see it right here. So there's his mark, and it's measured the same from the center. You see what I mean? So your mark is to get that center over that blue. Your job is to get this on this side of the blue. Everybody say, this is what is called traditional tug of war. Let's talk about some rules. The rules in this here are that you cannot take the rope. You cannot put it on your shoulder. Put it on your shoulder. Like you're going to pull it like that. You can't put it on your shoulder. It has to be on the side. You cannot take your arm. You can't take your arm and take your rope and lock it down like that. You can't do the rope. Do it down like that. See how he's doing that? It's against the rules. It has to be straight. It has to be like this. Okay? There is a way, though. Oh, I guess the best way to do it. Brother, run that little video up there that I have. Get that one ready. There's a little video. It's only 2 minutes. I hope YouTube don't take me down for showing a two-minute video. You know, last week they took everything down I showed. Did y'all know that? So I must be showing something right. If YouTube won't let it go on there, must be showing something good about Jesus. You ready? Watch now. Take the strain. Put their foot in. Y'all do it. Take the strain. Put your foot down. Rope to center. Let me have it this way a little bit. Right there, rope to center. Now, see how they're leaning? See how they dig? Now, watch. Look at the basic position here. They teach this. God said, tell them they're in tug of war. They don't know it. You don't even know how to fight. My job is to instruct you. Center of gravity. You can change your center of gravity by the way you grab the rope and then lean backwards. If you would just lean. Look at that. Lean. All you got to do is lean. Look. Lean. Is this crazy? We're going to walk backwards. Look. See how we're going to walk together? Watch. Walk together. Walk together. See how they walk together? They're not doing their own thing. They're walking together. Walk together. Walk together. Walk together. Walk together. Say it. Walk together. Power walk. Look side to side. Power walk. That's your power wall. See it? Absorb. Now watch. They're pulling hard. Now they're gonna let them look. Let them pull. Wear them out. Wear them out. Wear them out. Counterattack. We gotta practice. It's crazy, isn't it? Someone said, we didn't know we had all this in tug of war. Yeah. Isn't this crazy? You see how they absorb the pull. You see how that they was a constant walk. They walked together in unison. You see, what people don't realize is that what God said, the flesh lusteth against the spirit against the flesh, that you cannot do the things that you would. Lord, what's this one here? Now, this just for simplicity, don't yank people down or anything like this here. But this side right over here, we're going to let this one here, you're going to be the flesh. Look at it here. You're the flesh side right here. This side over here is going to be the what? The spirit side. All right? Somebody got to have to help me out here do this here. Don't everybody jump up here and run up here and help me at one time. Doesn't matter. Just need to come. Come right here. Rachel, come help me do this. Right here. Okay, so you ready? Dana, come do this here. Don't try to run out of here. Okay, so this is the what side over here? Okay, so what I need you to do is hang this right here. And look at this right here.
6: Okay.
8: Look at that. You got to open. You gonna clip it right there off the top of it or open it up, whatever you want to do. You see this one right here? Rachel, come do this right here. See that right there?
6: Yes, sir.
8: Now, clip that on there. Look at this. It's going to get real tight here in just a moment. It's going to get real tight. It's all right, Rachel. That's good. That's good, Rachel. All right. Y'all see it? Now, here's what's happening right here. What happens here is that this is the flesh on the right side, and this is the spirit. This is the Holy Ghost on this side. Okay? Let's do it this way here. You go to McDonald's. It's wrong. It's always wrong. You pull up to the window, and let me tell you what gets ready to happen now. What's happening, now this is the spirit, this is the good side, but why is this on that side? Because what this side's trying to do is to defeat love and trying to let it come this way. Let it come. They get hate right in the middle. See what I mean? Do you understand? Let hate show up. Now let's go the other way. And what this side's trying to do, hold it right there, is try pull on it. You're trying to get love right there in the middle. See what I'm getting at? It depends on which side wins, whether or not you win. Because if it loses, you lose. Understand? So, move it on back a moment. Put it right in the middle. In the middle, to the ground, rope to the ground. Every day, all the way to the ground. Is there another ground y'all don't know? The floor? Let's say the floor. To the floor. You wake up in the morning time, and what's your prayer? This is a fresh day. Thank you for today. What else are we going to say? Lord, lead me, guide me, show me, be with me. Everything you want me to be today, I want to do. All of a sudden, God says, here's what I want you to do. I want you to walk in the Spirit, pick up the rope. And the devil on the other side, the tug of war begins, picks up the rope. Wait a minute, don't snatch me off of here. Okay, you can begin your day. Not yet. Oh, look at this here. Downstairs, everything's fine. You did some praying, or let me tell you how it works like this here. You get up in the morning time. We need to go read our Bible and pray some. Huh? Wait a minute. Which side wins? Tug of war. You tell me which one's the tug of war. You tell me who won before they got out of the house. Who won that tug of war? You know, they have different, you know, they don't do tug of war one time. You know that, right? I mean, it's, you know that, right? They don't bowl one game.
6: they bowl several games in a set to see who wins the tournament. So you got to do this many times during the daytime. You got to do this a lot in your life. You're going to learn this. God says, tell my people they're in a tug of war. They don't know it. And listen here, you think that life has been difficult to this point? Wait till you see what's coming. And you're going to have to learn to walk. Put up Galatians, what was it, Galatians 5? Get that one ready to go all the time. Learn to walk in the Spirit. For the flesh lusts against the Spirit. And the Spirit against the what? Flesh. And these are contrary one to the other. So that you cannot do the things that you would do. Or how you should respond. You don't respond the way you're supposed to respond. Well, I just had a chip on my shoulder. It's always been, yeah, I just go to McDonald's. And guess what happens when you go to McDonald's? And it's not right. You ready? Look at this here. Here we go. How did you respond to them? How did you respond to them? How did you respond, everybody? Hate. So you drive off and you go over and you say, oh, Lord, what do you say? Oh, forgive me, Lord. We're going to reset it back to center. You get on to work. Go on to work that day. Go on there. Do what you're supposed to do at work. You walk in and there's the person or the boss that you don't like. And how do you respond to him with an attitude? You ready? How do you respond? Do you respond? The tug of war begins. Pull. Pull. You tell me who wins. All depends on if he better not say nothing to me. He better not say nothing to me. If he says something, I'm going to give him a piece of my mind. Somebody shout amen. And that tug of war begins. Or you're going to get involved with some people at work. Friends, co-workers. I'm telling you what, I know because I work with people. And I knew that if I had to supervise people and that they were paired up with another pair, so I wasn't over the pairing. But I was over the people. That when I realized that that person was paired with that person, I said, it's not going to be a good day for me. I got some problems already because one of those already influences the other because of this right here. It's a tug of war. And if you just get the people separated, they have a good attitude. Does this make sense? And I'm telling you, sometimes it's you. God's saying it's you he's talking about. And they know that you're influenced by bad people. Or you go to school. Get up, let's go to school. You don't have to go to school long to know that there's good people and bad people. Does that make sense? And it depends on who you get around, which one's going to pull you or pull you in that direction and what you need to do in life. And then it's going to come. There's going to be things that's going to happen in life to where you are, listen here, it comes time to go to church. Easy. To say, I'm not going to go today. I'm going to stay at home today. I'm just not going to go. I don't feel like going. I'm not going to go. Wait a minute. Pull. Pull. What's the tug? Pull it back and forth. Well, I don't know if I'm going to go or not. I don't know if I'm going to go or not. See what I'm getting at? You're in a tug of war all the time. It's just back and forth on every decision that we decide to make. Whether or not, look at this one here. It's like this morning, it come time for me to get ready to do my sermon, and I'm up. What time did I get up? At 5? I got up at 5 this morning, and I got to go pray. I got to get everything finalized. And I'm going down there. Devil says, nobody will know whether you get up or not or pray or not. I said, I'm getting up. He's telling me that, and I'm talking about tug of war. I'm getting up, and I'm going to pray. Somebody shout amen. Amen. Somebody shout amen. Amen. So guess what he's trying to do? He's trying to tug against me so that I don't get up and pray. Because if you understand, that is where the power of God is at, is in your prayer and your preparation and what God's going to do for you. You're in a tug of war, everybody. Now, we can take this here. You can plug it all the way down through every decision you make in life. It's a tug of war. Your tug of war should be like this here. What does the Bible say? And if it says in the Bible, then that is what you lean against. You lean towards whatever's in the Bible. Not against what a person says or a friend says or what does the Bible say. and whatever the Bible says, and that's what we're going to lean towards. Somebody's, and that's what I'm going to preach, and I'm going to direct you towards that, and I'm going to show you the right way, because I'm going to tell you you're in a tug of war and you don't know it. And many of you fail. Many people fail the tug of war. They don't have the state. Listen here. You see how I showed you that strategy? You didn't. If I was to get you up here with a team, our team, and we've never been trained, we would lose. You get us against the team that's gotten together. I'm going to let me tell you how to do this here. The strong in the front, the lesser strength in the middle. I'm going to show you how to lean, hold it, and lean backwards. You just lean backwards. Don't try to pull it. Just plant your feet and just lean backwards. He's going to keep you up. You're not going to fall because he's going to try to pull you up. But just lean backwards. You've got all your weight against it already. You're going to do the same thing. You'll do the same thing. And they're going to, have you ever seen them when they finally let go of the rope? All of them fought, go that way? Oh, they all gave up. They all go in the direction they wanted to go because they all gave up. So the enemy knows strategy. And he has a strategy against all of us. This right here is the demonic realm against you. These are the things that are in you that is a stronghold that is against you right here. And this right over here represents the Holy Spirit. Listen here, in Galatians 5, it talks about these things here. Look here. Love, joy, peace, long-suffering, gentleness, goodness, faith, meekness, temperance, and against such there is no law. How many did I just name then? Let's do it. Y'all do it for me. Can you count for me? Love, joy, peace, long-suffering, gentleness, goodness, faith, meekness, temperance, and against such there is no law. How many? Nine. Now the works of the flesh are these. You ready? It's this side right here. This is the flesh side. Watch this, Neil. Adultery, fornication, uncleanness, lasciviousness, idolatry, witchcraft, hatred, variance, emulations, wrath, strife, sedition, heresies, envyings, murders, drunkens, reveling, and such like. How many? 18. Twice the amount in the flesh as it is to walk in the Spirit. Twice the amount in the flesh pulling against you as it is walking in the Spirit. Is this not crazy? It's in your Bible just like that. If you didn't ever come to church today, you didn't learn anything, the fruit of the Spirit is 9. The works of the flesh are 18. It takes twice the amount to work against the Spirit. And guess what the enemy does? He knows how to gang up on you. And he works together in gangs. So if you're going to be successful in defeating the enemy, then you're going to have to understand you're in a tug of war. And you're going to have to yield to the Spirit. Let the Spirit do the work. If you will yield to him, then it's going to be a whole lot easier. Watch this one here. Just say this is the even side now, and I'm the fourth man right here, the fourth man in the fire. So just say it's an even pull. Y'all pull together evenly. You pull, but all of a sudden I say, no, I'm going to do exactly what I want the Holy Spirit to do. Let me have it. See how it's easy to do? See what I'm getting at? It was unfair, wasn't it? Why was it unfair? Because I leaned that way. What's this one here? Now this way right here, I'm not going to walk in the Spirit. I'm going to, it's even match, you ready? I'm going to walk in the flesh. See what I let get in the middle of everything? What? Hate. See what I'm getting at? And I'm the one who will, y'all can give it up, guys. Come on, let's give it up right here. Hey, they serious about this game up here, aren't they? The devil's serious about this thing. You have to be serious about it as well. Walking in the flesh, walking in the Spirit. So you say, everybody, say, well, then what are some of the keys? What's the key to walking in the Spirit? Let me just give you a few of them. I got 45 of them. Right? No, I don't. I just got a few of them. Right, huh? I got a few things I just want to share with you. There's a scripture called James chapter 1 and verse 12. Put this one up. Blessed are those who endure temptation. They will receive a crown of life. Y'all stay with me. Let's look at this one here. Here's key number one. So we say, tell me, how do I walk in the Spirit? How do I do it? Ask me, how do I do it? Bring your thoughts in control of the Holy Spirit. Philippians 4:18, put it up. Finally, brothers, sisters, whatever is true, noble, right, pure, lovely, admirable, if there's anything excellent or praiseworthy, think on these things. Think on the right things. You must guard your thoughts. Guard your thoughts. Next thing you know, you're thinking about this person, that situation. Think about the right. Look at this one here. Give me key number two. Say, I want the key number two. How do we do it? Don't miss a day. Meditate on the Word of God every day. Every single day. I don't care how you do it. Every single day, I want you to do this here. Meditate on God's Word. I want to show you this. I was at church, little church up in Deering, Georgia. And I was, the pastor was preaching. He was an older man. He was preaching. He walked up to me. He grabbed his Bible. He did this right here. Opened up his Bible, handed it to me. We were singing praise and worship. And he opened it up, pointed right there, and God said, that's your scripture. And it was Psalm 91. He did not know that I was memorizing Psalm 91. I was actually memorizing Psalm 91 at that time. Day and night, I was memorizing Psalm 91. I would ride down the road. He that dwelleth in the secret place of the Most High shall abide in the shadow of the Almighty. I will say of the Lord, He is my refuge, my fortress, my God, and Him will I trust. Surely He shall deliver me from it. And I'm going down it. I'm studying it. I'm memorizing it. I wake up at nighttime. I said, I can't remember that one. I'd open up that phone or that Bible, and I'd look at it, and I go, okay, got it. And I'd go, I was trying to get it memorized. Here I am at church. Holy Spirit said, this is your scripture. He used His Bible to put it in my hand. God knows what you think about. He knows what you think about. Meditate on His Word day and night. Start memorizing it so that when you get old, it will just come out of you. It will be part of you. When you get old, you won't lose it. It'll be part of you. Somebody shout amen. Number three, make prayer a habit. Now, this is something that we all can work on. Making prayer a habit. Let prayer be a habit. Fall in love with prayer. Somebody said, that's kind of hard to do. Pull that tight. Pull that tight. Which one is it? Which one is it over here? Which one is this over here? Pull on it, brother. Get it in the middle. Get it in the middle. Right there. You got to pull on it. What did I say? You've got to pull on it. Pull on it. Pull. Pull on prayer. Well, baby, where are you going? I said, I got to go pray. Got to pull on it. Somebody said, we got to pull on it. It's just not going to fall in your lap. You got to pull on it. Remember, the battle against the flesh is not a physical battle. It's a spiritual battle. Let's get up. Let's go do it. The devil says don't. We are going to do it. Somebody shout amen. Look at this one here. Number four. Look at this. Do not overestimate yourself. You mean overestimate yourself? Yes. It's better to be safe than sorry. You might think that you can overcome temptation. You might think that you're strong enough to overcome temptation and that you overcome the flesh. Do not think that you can be put yourself in a situation that you think that you're going to be able to overcome the flesh. The best thing to do, it's like this here. Have you ever heard the story of the pastor having sex with his someone in the church? And just as soon as he's in bed, he goes, after he thinks, goes, oh God, forgive me. See, what he should have done, or what she should have done at the very moment that they got close, is open that door up and walked out. You see, God will make a way of escape. You know how your escape can be? Walk through the door you came in. Get up and walk out. Leave. Walk out. Don't stay there. Don't sit there. Don't be part of it. Watch what you look at. The places you go to, the people you hang out with, they bring temptation to you. Watch the people who you let talk to you. Not everybody, listen here, you have to earn a right to speak into my life. You have to earn that to speak into my life. Not everybody can speak into Pastor Henry's life. I don't let them. Every word of prophecy you prophesy over me, I don't know you. I don't receive those words in Jesus' name. You let your pastor, you let the people who guide you and guard you and speak into you that love you. Listen here, you might not think I love you, but listen at this here. I wouldn't get up here day after day, week after week, and speak the things that you need to hear. Because listen, I don't like saying them myself. I talk to myself more than I talk to y'all. Somebody shout amen. Thank you, Jesus. Play it safe. It's better to avoid it. Look at what it says. Someone said, well, Pastor, give me Bible for this. I got it right here. Blessed is the man that walks not in the counsel of the ungodly, nor standeth in the way of sinners, nor sitteth in the seat of the scornful. Somebody shout amen. But his delight is in the law of the Lord, and the law doth he meditate, what? Day and night. What does the Bible say about this? We better not do it now. You ready for this one here? This one I hear is people are not going to like this one. Number five, last one, they're not going to like it. You need to be accountable to somebody. Did you hear what I said? Accountable to somebody. You could find somebody or a small group who can be

shut you down. I don't have to do anything. He knows how to shut it right on down. Somebody shout amen. He knows how to get your attention. I can't get your attention. He knows how to get your attention. Be accountable to somebody, saying, I'm only accountable to God. And God saying, if you say that, if you want God to be, you're going to be accountable to God, He's going to hold you to that. And you're not going to like it. Somebody shout amen. It's not going to be fun. See, the other way you can have somebody, I said, get a group, get a person that you can work with. They'll understand you a little bit. They'll pray with you a little bit. God will say, I done showed you in my word. You call to walk in Jesus' footsteps, who did no sin. Who did no sin. He's going to hold you accountable to that one day too. So look here, I'm telling you, in the interim, hold yourself accountable. Get somebody that you can talk to. Get you a friend. Somebody that's a spiritual mother, father, spiritual figure. And listen here, and before you do that, you say, hey, pastor, I'm getting ready to let them be my spiritual mom and dad. What do you think about it? I said, you need to get another choice. If I say another choice, you're going to be all right. You're not going to get mad at me, are you? Somebody shout amen. Trying to help you out. Let me tell you why. Let me tell you this here. Look at it. Proverbs 27:17. Look at what he says. You ready? Look at Proverbs 27:17. You know it. Iron sharpens iron. So we're here iron sharpening iron. You're not a baby anymore. Iron sharpens iron. That means you're something. You're ready to go. You're ready to fight. A little dull around the edges though. Iron sharpens iron. Come on, give the Lord a hand clap of praise in the house. You're in a tug of war. God said, I'm tugging on you today. God said, I'm tugging on you today. Somebody shout amen. Someone said, do you love Pastor Henry? That's what I want to see in the middle. Amen. Yeah, yeah. Someone said, come on, give the Lord a hand clap of praise in the house. Hang it up, guys. That's good. Let me have this a moment. Now, go ahead. Y'all can sit down a moment. Yeah, let's do it this right here a moment. I'm gonna use Chris here a moment. Yeah, stand right up here. Hey, Dewey, come help me out right here a moment. Yeah, grab that other rope. Come here, brother. I want to use you again. Let's tie this around Chris right here. You can tie it. Don't make me do it all. There you go. Okay, you ready? Now, the way I did the rope up there, that's just the way God said, this is the way I want you to do it. I want you to show you how Pastor Henry wanted to do it. Okay, you ready? Do it. Just tie that other rope around it. Yeah, tie it all around him. Yeah, no, just put it around his waist like you did the other one. No, just tie it around his waist. Watch Dewey. Get that rope on that. Get that rope, brother. Pick your rope up. Get your rope. This is the Holy Ghost right here. Look. This is you. You're the Holy Spirit. Dewey, get that rope. Pull that rope. You're the devil. Yeah, untie this. Get it all out. Get the whole length of it. You're going to need him right here. Okay, you ready? Come on right here with me. This is Chris. Come on, Chris. Let's walk to the back. Everybody walk to the back. Come on, brother. Everybody walk to the back with me. Everybody, there's only three people up there. All three of you walk to the back. Okay, you ready? Chris comes to the church. Here he comes. Holy Ghost, walk that way. Now stay right there, just not hard. Stay here in the back, Dewey. Get right here. Look at this one here. Dewey, pull on the moment. Dewey is telling him, you're telling him to do what? Hold it to him. Hold that to him. What are you telling him? No, you didn't say that. What does it say? Front. Guess what Dewey say? What does Dewey say? Hold it up. Read this here, brother. What does it say? Back. What does yours say? Okay, so pull on it. Oh, yeah, kind of walk with him. Go ahead and pull. Come at, now, wait a minute. What in here? Holy Ghost says what? What does this one say? Set in the back.

back. What does the front one say? Set in the back. It's all your life is like this. You understand what's going on? Kind of like tug on him. Do you have to let him have a little slack? He wants to come to the front. Yeah, let him come. Come to the front. There you go. Look at it. Holy Ghost, it's a tug of war. Everybody say it's a tug of war. Sit down right here. There's your tug of war. Holy Ghost won this one. Devil, you got to sit down with him. Sit right behind him, Dewey. Just like that. Say, yeah, lean up to his ear. Lean up to his ear. Talk to him. Lean up to him. Say, they don't love you. Say, they don't love you. They don't care about you. They don't love you. They don't care about you. You see it? Look. Pull on it. Pull on that rope, Dewey. Say, I got to go to the bathroom. Say, I got to go to the bathroom. Yeah, go ahead, Dewey. Lean him on out. You walk out to the bathroom. He gets to the bathroom. Guess what happens? You know what happens? He gets to the door. Guess what? Guess where he sit at? Tug of war. Tug of war in church. Come on up here. Come on back up here, guys. Come. Let's do it. No, come on. Let's do it this way here. You ready? Tug of war. Every one of you are in a tug of war in your life, especially in church. Look at this here. Let's come to the choir. Let's go. Come. Let's go to the choir. Oh, pull him. Get men in the choir. No, pull him, Burb. Pull him. No. Yeah. Yeah, no, I don't want to go. No. Say, no, come. Come. Come. Yeah, pull. Tug of war. No, tug of war. Do you understand how this thing's working? Now, you saw it a while ago right here. You like that one. You don't like this one. You don't like this because this is where you live at right here. This is where you live at. Yeah. Phew! Hey, I turn it loose just for a moment. They get all crazy, don't they? Yeah, there you go. Let them have it, Dewey. Let them have it now. Yeah, let them have it. Turn that one. There you go. Get on in the choir with him, Dewey. Get on up in the choir with him. Yeah. Guess who gets in the choir with you? Guess who gets in the choir with you? Sit right behind him, Dewey. Talk in his ear. Get right in his ear. Yeah. Yeah, it's in the middle. There you go. Love it. Don't you love it? That's exactly what happens to Christians. Just like that. Okay, Donna, you need some deliverance ministers? Stand up and say, I need somebody to help me. Come on, brother. Yeah, come on. Dewey, pull him back. Pull it back, Dewey. Not today. Not today. Y'all see what's going on here? No. Yeah. Somebody shout amen. Yeah. Woo! Yes. That's good, Dewey. That's good. Hey. Look at that Dewey. He done learned that. Lean into it, Dewey. Lean. Lean. Yeah, look at Dewey. He done leaned into that thing. Look at that. Go give the Lord a hand clap of praise in the house. That's good, guys. God's calling some of you to ministers, to be ministers. He's calling some of you into ministry. I'm talking about real ministry. He's pulling on you. God's pulling on you. The devil's pulling on you. That's what's happening. You know, our church, and it doesn't matter, listen to me. I mean, I can see, I don't know how much longer I have here anyway, so this is not about Pastor Henry. I mean, you have to understand, if this thing was about Pastor Henry, I know how to grow a church. I do. You don't preach this kind of stuff growing a church. We're going to teach you how to be good neighbors. We're going to teach you how to bring Santa Claus into the church. We're going to teach you how to do all that kind of good stuff and just let it grow. And we're going to bring basketball and volleyball and soccer. And we're going to do all of this. That's how you grow the church today. And I refuse
to raise another generation up in bondage. That they go to their churches and they have to come here to get free. Isn't that so sad? But there are people that God is raised bringing into ministry. And He's going to do it right here with you. Lean into it. Prepare. Don't be afraid of it. Let me tell you something else too. Is that a lot of people want you to embrace them in their ministry, in their fruitlessness. They are called into ministry and they want you to embrace their fruitlessness. And say, I got a calling. Listen, that's not the way this thing works. If God's calling you into a ministry, He's got a group of people He wants you to minister to. And He's going to bring them to you. It is here. We could go down to the stop sign down here and just say, y'all put me out today. I go down to the stop sign out there and stand at the corner and just say, I'm going to be at the corner. I'm going to be preaching. We'd have a group show up. I don't know who it'd be. Well, it'd probably be you. But somebody'd show up. And then God would start to build again. He'd start bringing them one by one like He did with David. Bring them back, bring them back, bring them, bring them back. Fruitlessness and a call does not work. You can be called by yourself. But if God's calling you, embrace the calling. And let God do the work in you. Amen? Don't be afraid of it. If He's calling you into the choir or into a ministry here, embrace it. Let's do it. Let's do it together. Somebody shout amen. Grow it. Let God, let go. You say you in it? You got the anointing? Well, let's see it. God will prove it out. And that's not a matter of a challenge. Let's just let God do His thing. Amen. It's going to be all right. Amen. Are you all right, brother? You ain't never heard nobody talk about tug of war, have you? Not in church, have you? You never heard about, you ever heard a sermon on tug of war? Good. As long as it's the first one. I didn't copy nobody on this thing. Somebody shout amen. Okay, you ready? This is how you answer the call. Say, Lord, when you tug on my heart and you pull on me, I will respond. In Jesus' name. And that's all He wants is people to surrender. And when you're surrendered to Him, say, you know, this is the way it is. People say, well, I don't want to go back to University Parkway. That's what Pastor Henry going to talk about. He's going to talk about all this kind of stuff. Yeah, we can talk about exactly what you need. Exactly what you need to hear. God just wants you to surrender. Let me tell you, you can surrender now, but about 5 in the morning is another time you surrender. And when I surrendered at McDonald's a long time ago. I did. When did I surrender? Yeah, you got it on video. I surrendered. I said, whatever we get, we get. It doesn't matter to me no more. Lord, I surrender. I get what I get. I pay my monies. I takes my chances. I surrendered. It's not about me being right no more. Now, Sister Schaefer is another little thing. She said, I pay for it, I want it. I said, well, you got to go in and get it because I'm not going in. I surrender. Amen. Stand with me in the house. I didn't preach too long, did I?

Remember Zach and Tamara? Remember the family? Loss of their loved ones? Remember Greg Norman, my friend up north? Remember him? Pray for him. He's battling sickness in his body. Remember the sick. Remember the widows, the orphans. Remember Mona, Israel. Thank you, Lord. Who needs prayer today? And don't make me beg. Don't make me beg. You need prayer today. Come, we're going to pray over you. If not, we're going to do a closing prayer all together. Whatever you want. Thank you, Jesus. Come. I saw the elephant. Thank you. For the elephant. Thank you so much. Bill, Dewey, is Dewey here? Somebody help him. Oh, did somebody hook you? I mean. Oh, this is for completeness. Can I do the completeness? They used to didn't use ropes. They used sticks. They would hold a long stick. They'd pull on a stick. Somebody says, that's crazy. Yeah, they did sticks. Did you know they used to settle disputes with tug of war? I say all they need to do is Ukraine and Russia. Get them a long rope. It's 8 men on each side. 8 men. There's a weight class. Let them start pulling. See who wins. Be a lot less killing, wouldn't it? How you do it. That's the way the devil does it. He knows tug of war. Tug of war. He takes ground from us little by little. Every time he pulls that rope and he wins, you have to center back up on his territory. You're trying to take it back. Next day you wake up, you try to pull it on over your side. You ready? Zach, play for me. God help me pray for these people. Transference of any spirit in any way whatsoever in Jesus' name. It's an anointing with oil. Can I do that? Father, I pray over Donna. Pray healing over this body in Jesus' name. The stripes that Jesus bore on his back. Became healing now in the name of his son Jesus. Any demonic spirit that causes this pain that's in his body.

0: Dave, where's the hammer?
1: It's in the basement.
0: Thanks,
1: but, honey, wait, don't go down there. There's something you should know. There's a man in our basement.
0: David, there's a man in our basement!
2: Amy, this is Alan. Hey, he's our new accountant.
3: Hi.
0: Hello.
2: Alan is going to help us keep up with our finances. The guest room was full of stuff, so I set up his room down here.
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14: 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Jesus says in John 14:6, I am the way, the truth, and the life. 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
17: 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Also, like to give a shout out to 143 Ministries. That's Pastor Clifton Nobles over at the River. They meet at Good News Church at 400 Warren Road on Friday nights at 7 p.m. They're the ones responsible for KW, Emmanuel House, ICU, Fishes and Loaves, and His Hands. They also have a color run coming up this weekend as to raise money for KW. It's called Miles of Miracles. You can still go online and register. You can check them out at 143ministries. Let me make sure here. You're the wrong thing. 143ministries.org. It is $35 to run the race. You can register the day of event that morning at the event. I believe it's like six or seven is registration. It says it on the website. But, yeah, if you're interested in doing that to raise money for KW, we'd love to have you all out there. We'll be out there, and we'll see you then. I'd also like to give a shout-out to CardMyYard.com. That's Julie's Sign Company. These are the nice signs you see sitting out advertising special events, say birthdays, graduations, or whatnot. You can go on Julie's page, and Julie's actually in the studio with us today, so she can tell you a little bit more about it. But you can go on her website and rent those signs, and Julie and Mark come out and put them up for you and come back a few days later and take them down. I'd also like to give a shout-out to NBIC, that's New Beginnings in Christ, down in Garfield, Georgia. They are a men's and women's

0: Yes, he is. He is the only way. What's up, guys? Thank you for tuning in tonight. Coming up right now is The Way, where we dig in, dissect, and share the word. Jesus says in John 14:6, I am the way, the truth, and the life. No man comes to the Father but by me. So let's knock the dust off the Bibles and get into the word, because it's in the word where we find life. Thanks for tuning in to 99.9 The Way. 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
0: 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What's going on, everybody? Thank you all for tuning in to WUCC 99.9 The Way. I'm your host, Brian. We got Brother Bill on with us tonight.
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4: Okay. 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
4: Yeah. 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And reach out to them. It's three Christian gals that really know what they're doing.
1: Wonderful.
4: Okay, that's it.
1: That's it.
4: And I have to honor you, Teddy. Today I had several meetings at church that I should be doing right now.
2: I forgot to tell you this.
4: Yeah, but I called Brian. I said, Brian, you know, I know we got two guests. Do you think, you know, Pastor Mark? And he said, I don't know. I hadn't heard from him. I said, okay. I said, well, who's the guest? And he said, Teddy. I said, oh, stop right there. I'll be there. I need my Teddy time. And Dana said, why couldn't he told us that Monday? I mean, I could have been there too.
2: Next time I will.
4: Please do.
1: I did tell him to tell y'all.
4: Oh, so now the rest of the story comes out. Okay, I see how y'all. Yeah, but
2: right.
4: Dana was upset. So I said,
1: love you, Dana.
4: I said, sorry,
2: girl. We'll have to plan another one and have
4: yes
2: our wives on.
4: That would be awesome.
2: Yeah.
0: All right, just a reminder, Miles for Miracles, this is the color run for Catherine's Way. Sorry, I was getting a message from one of my people. August. My massage therapist. Saturday, the 29th of August, is the 6th annual 5K color run for Catherine's Way. And this is to raise money for women going through the Women's House of 143 Ministries. So if you would like to help participate and raise money, what it does is it pays for their sponsorship to go through the
1: program.
0: The program itself. I was going to say the time, but it varies for each woman. But yeah, that's August 29th. If you are guaranteed, if you want a guaranteed shirt, you need to sign up soon because they pre-order the shirts. There will be some available race day, but it is $40. Sorry, $40. It is at Mill Village Trailhead, which is down at the canal. Yeah, details are on our website, on our Facebook page. If you can't find it, holler at me and I will get you the rest of the information on it. But once again, it's Saturday, August 29th, which is not too far away. Mm-hmm. All right. As y'all can, if you guys are watching us on Facebook, Pastor Mark and Brother Stephen are not here tonight. But we've got two prettier guests filling in for them this evening. sitting to my left is my beautiful wife, Teddy. They can't see you wave. They can't hear you wave.
1: Good evening.
0: There you go, girl. That's what I'm talking about. All right.
1: So glad to be here.
0: And those of you that don't know, Teddy and I, we are part of the two of the leaders for our college. Say college class. What is it? 18 to
1: college young professionals.
0: 23, 25, mm-hmm. whatever it is. Unless mm-hmm. you're Maria, then you'll be in there for forever. Mm-hmm. But we love her, so she can stay in there.
1: Yeah.
0: But 2 weeks ago, was it 2 weeks ago? Sunday before last, because you skipped this Sunday.
1: I was with my grandparents. I couldn't help it.
0: I know. One of our lovely students, so I was talking to her, and she made a comment about wanting to possibly do radio one day, and she does podcasts now. And so I said, hey, I do a radio show. I think you need to come on. And she didn't even hesitate. She said, I'll do it, which was awesome. So
4: it was awesome. Very yeah. awesome.
0: But Claire Pugh, just the guest we have on with us tonight, she is super excited. I know the Lord's given her something for tonight. But before mm-hmm. we get into all that, Claire, if you would, just tell everybody a little bit about yourself, or where you're going to school at, and what you hope to do, or and where you hope the Lord's leading you to do, I guess.
5: Yeah.
0: And,
5: yeah. Hey, y'all. I'm Claire. Obviously, Brian said that. I'm a junior at Anderson University. Excited to start back in the fall. But I've been born and raised in Augusta, lived here my whole life, loved the area. But I'm a communications major at Anderson, and so the plan is hopefully maybe something with Christian radio, maybe something with podcasting. I've started a podcast. So as long as the Lord leads me to do that, I'm going to continue that and maybe work for admissions at Anderson, just get to impact students' lives. So
0: that's awesome.
5: Yeah, wherever he leads, that's where I'm headed.
0: Yeah.
4: Amen. That's a good way to start your young life.
0: That's right. That's right. I think so many of us do not follow the Lord in their decisions, especially early on.
4: Yeah, especially early on. So.
0: Yeah.
4: I love it when I see young people that love the Lord, have focus, you know, because don't worry about the money. Mm. Do what God leads you to do, and you will be taken care of.
1: That's right.
4: Yeah. If it's monetary, great. If it's not, if it's everything else but money, that's fine too.
0: Yeah.
4: You know, just follow that voice and keep it between the hedges, and you'll be fine.
0: You don't have to brag on Claire a little bit.
4: Okay.
0: Because, you know, we just are the seniors that just graduated just moved up into our class past couple weeks. It was official this past Sunday, but some of them have trickled in, and her younger sister is one of the ones that's trickled in. And I say trickled in. She just graduated, so she's in our class now with us as well. But Claire and her sister, too, that I can almost guarantee every single time a question is presented, biblical-wise,
4: I know that.
0: The two of them have an answer for
4: that's,
0: it.
4: That's
0: and,
4: really
0: and I
4: awesome.
0: Just love it. So I when I scan the left side of the room, I'm always looking at Claire and her sister. I know one of them's got something to say. And we're fortunate. We have an average of 25 to 35 in our class.
4: Right.
0: And we have a large number of men and women like that, which is pretty stinking awesome.
4: It is.
2: because as a teacher of the class, it's real tough to speak for an hour when you get no feedback.
4: Right.
2: You know, it'll suck the life right out of you.
4: Yeah.
2: And but it's refreshing to have students like you in our class.
4: Yeah, with that being said, why is that?
6: Why is what?
4: Why do you have answers from the Bible? I mean, why do you know the Bible?
5: That takes me back to when I was in elementary school. I grew up in church, loved it. Like, some of my best memories are in church, but my sister and I were part of Bible Thrills. I don't know if anyone still knows what that is. It's kind of like Awana. I don't know that a lot of churches still do it, but literally every Wednesday night we would go to church and, like, open scripture, and we would do what we called Bible drills. And so it was like, we were timed to find passages of scripture, challenged to memorize scripture. There was like some reward in there for like candy or like a party at the end of the year. But like it was literally like third through fifth graders coming together to like study the word and memorize scripture. And it was like one of, I think, the most influential things like that still stuck with me today, because there are many verses that like I memorized then that like I'll flip to a passage now or I'll hear it and I'll be like, I think I memorized that verse like when I was like eight.
4: Right.
6: Wow.
4: Come on.
5: I think my parents have also challenged my sister and I, like, growing up to always think through and figure out why we believe what we believe. And so
4: that's awesome.
5: My house is very much like, if we listen to a sermon, if we hear a pastor speak, like, if we hear a worship song, it's like, always take it back to scripture and see, like, what does scripture say about this? Is this biblically sound? And I think that's kind of just because that's been, like, a theme in my house, so that's what I've grown up knowing. And so, like, my basis is scripture. Like, we're going to take it back to scripture.
4: I want to like praise your parents.
2: That's
4: the way to do it, because every parent wants their child saved, of course, but they want them to mean it. And your parents doing that way you're just not going through the motions. When you're 30 years old, you're not sitting there saying, I never did believe this. Mm-hmm. You know.
2: Yeah, you know, you're not believing because your parents did. You believe because you believe.
6: Yeah.
2: Right.
5: I think the most beautiful thing is I came to know the Lord my freshman year of high school. And, like, I grew up in the church, knew about the Lord my entire life, but it was all head knowledge.
2: Yeah.
5: And it wasn't heart knowledge. And, like, I think after I came to know the Lord, my sister came to know the Lord, like, 2 months after I did. And it's beautiful. It completely changed our relationship. So the relationship y'all see us have now is not the relationship we had, like, for middle school, high school, like,
2: right.
6: I'm sure.
5: And so it's so interesting because, like, after that, my mom literally looked at my sister and I and she was like, I prayed that you would choose to follow the Lord for yourself when you were ready. And it wasn't just going to be a, like, I don't want to go to hell kind of decision, but like a, I know what this means for the rest of my life.
2: Hmm.
5: And this is a, I'm choosing to follow Jesus because I want to follow him every day for the rest of my life.
2: Wow.
5: So.
4: Yeah, because I don't think Jesus wants us to choose simply because if we don't, we go to hell.
5: Mm-mm.
4: You know, because I never looked at it like that.
5: No.
4: I wanted to be closer, you know, to Jesus. I always knew the name. You know, I knew, you know, kind of what he was about. But I was never, I don't want to say driven that way. I was never like, you need to do this, you know. So, and when it hit me hard. So I'm grateful that it did hit me.
6: Mm-hmm.
4: Then I wanted to know everything. I wanted everything he could give me.
6: Yeah.
4: You know,
6: yeah.
4: So, yeah. But, you know, because I love, like, I have a testimony. These two have phenomenal testimony.
5: Mm-hmm.
4: But you, don't ever think you don't have a testimony.
2: That's right.
4: Because you're making all the right decisions. And they'll see, like, when you're my age, they'll see what all right decisions create.
5: Yeah.
4: So, you know, don't ever sell yourself short. Darn, I wish I had a better testimony, because you've got a super awesome testimony.
5: Thank you.
6: And I'll say one thing. Our class, we've been doing questions in our class, and multiple questions were asked. The same question was asked multiple different ways. Basically, what do we do when we're waiting on the Lord to tell us what to do, basically, right? That is not a question I believe Claire would ever ask at this point in her life or in the future, because she doesn't have to question, because it's like whatever God says, yes.
4: Right.
6: Like, whatever, yes. Mm-hmm. I'm in the path of whatever's next, yes. And that is, so she doesn't have to question, right? Mm-hmm. Like, how do I know where I'm going? It doesn't matter. Wherever God is going, yes.
4: Yeah. And the good thing is you're young, but you already know his voice.
6: Mm. Yes.
2: Yeah.
4: you know, because I listen to a bunch of voices. Nah, that wasn't the right voice, you know, until I finally heard the right voice. Mm-hmm. And now I know, you know, so you already know that's good.
6: Yeah.
4: Good stuff. So.
0: So Claire, so being off at school, what are some of the challenges you see? Your demographic, age wise, you know, your student, your fellow classmates and all, what are some of the struggles they have that you didn't anticipate going off to school? Or you might not particularly be having these difficulties, but are some of your fellow students having off at college?
5: I think it's really interesting because I go to a Christian college. Like, the Lord made it very clear to me in high school, like, I want you to go to a Christian school. And so I started touring Christian schools, and like, he made it very clear that Anderson was where I was supposed to be.
0: Yeah.
5: And provided an amazing way to be, mm-hmm. for me to be there financially. But I think the most interesting thing for me to see is I chose Anderson because it was where the Lord called me to be. And yet not everyone is at Anderson because the Lord called them to be there. Right. Some of them are there for an academic scholarship or an athletic scholarship, mm-hmm. or because it was close to their hometown. And so it was just a natural decision for them. Yeah. And so it's been interesting for me to see the people who want to be there because they want to grow closer to the Lord, and the people who are like, I'm in college, I can make my own life decisions, yeah. do whatever I want.
0: Yeah, yeah.
5: And
4: I'm sure there's
5: you have so many opportunities in front of you to choose the Lord. But what I've told some of my friends recently is like, college is what you choose to make of it. Just like your faith is what you choose to make of it.
4: Yep.
5: And so my experience at Anderson has been what I've chosen to make of it, just as everyone else who's at Anderson's experience and every other college, yeah. your experience is what you choose to make of it.
4: Right. Mm-hmm. Now, yeah. temptations, I'm sure, arise. I'm assuming you say, oh, and you turn away. Do you have a good group that you hang out? Okay.
5: Yes, sir. The Lord has truly given me amazing friends, because I think that was one of my biggest worries going into college. I was like, what are my friendships going to look like? Because I've had a lot of ups and downs in my friendships over the years, and have walked through seasons of like knowing people and are only in my life for a season and then they're gone.
0: Yeah.
5: And so going into college, I was like, what does it look like to make friends? Like, and the Lord has literally brought people into my life and Amen. Shown me like, yes, you can have this amazing core group of people that I've given you, but recently he's been showing me like, what does it look like to point that group of people to me? Because like, we're at a Christian school, yes, but like, my friend group needs to be Christ-centered, and what does it look like for my friend group to be Christ-centered, and how can I be a light to the people who in my friend group who are Christians but like may not be walking as closely with the Lord as they should be? Like, what does it look like to be a light in that situation? I think I've also realized like, I can make a lot of new friends too. Like, the Lord didn't just create me to be a person who finds my people and sticks with them. Like, I'm called to go out and meet new people.
4: Absolutely.
5: And like, one of my favorite things like is that I feel like is the mission the Lord's called me to is to make people feel seen and known and loved. And it doesn't matter who that is or where I am or what situation I'm in or if it's uncomfortable for me. I'm called to go out and make people feel seen and known and loved. And so that's been, I think, one of the biggest blessings of college is like the Lord teaching me like, hey, you're called to go out and be my hands and feet wherever you are and whoever you're with. And that doesn't change just because you're in a situation that maybe you're more comfortable in.
4: Right. And I think a lot of people forget that, especially churches nowadays. You know, we're called to share the gospel.
5: Yeah.
4: You know,
0: this week I was in some of my quiet time, I was thinking about Claire coming on this, you know, coming on tonight. And I got to thinking, like, as a parent, did I fail because one of the areas I failed in because my son didn't desire to go to a Christian college, or my daughter.
4: Yeah, you know, Georgia I mean? Fan.
6: I think remembering that we could do everything right with our kids. A plus B equals C in parenting.
0: Well, I get that, but you know, but you
4: always have
0: like,
4: that.
0: Like, if you know, like, is there somewhere along the line, because you know, I would hope that I raise my children well enough that they would desire to go to Christian college.
4: Yeah, but
0: I know I didn't fail them. You know what I'm saying?
4: But how about this? Your son, God wanted your son to go to that particular college because he's a Christian.
6: That's
4: and
6: right.
4: can share.
6: And so he didn't get way. Caught up in all of this.
4: Right. Because a lot of times
6: he led a Bible study. And
4: right. Yeah. I've heard horror stories about Christian colleges. You know?
0: Oh, yeah.
4: So. Yeah, you know, there's two ways to go about it. That's why I asked about the core group.
5: Yeah.
4: Because I've heard, you know, stories about you know, I didn't meet any Christians there, you know. So you having, you know, friends around you, you know, iron sharpens iron,
5: yeah,
4: and God leading you to certain, so. Mm. You know.
5: I think something that I've learned in college is, like, community, you get to make community, and you can also step into community. And so regardless of, like, whether or not, like, I'm in a Christian school, your son wasn't in a Christian school, like, that's an opportunity, regardless of whether or not the school has Christian in the name of it, it's an opportunity for you to go out there,
0: right,
5: and build community and be salt and light. Like, just because I'm in a Christian school doesn't mean everyone at my school is a Christ follower.
0: Oh, no,
5: and
0: no,
5: so
0: yeah,
5: it's been, like,
0: yeah, yeah,
5: an opportunity for me to be salt and light in the place where I am, just like your son was salt and light in the place where he
2: was. I had a lot of friends from Augusta Christian. I know the type of people that intermingle amongst the others.
4: we both know one from Curtis Baptist.
2: Yeah, we do. I'll just leave it right there.
4: Yeah.
2: And, you know, just because Christian's in the name doesn't mean it's always full,
4: right,
2: of Christ honoring people.
4: Yeah. Mm-hmm. So I just I'm trying to verbalize it in my head. I can see the light in you, the way you talk, the way you act, the way you hold yourself. So don't ever let that dim, please.
5: Thank
4: promise
5: you.
4: Me.
5: I promise. Right. As long as the Lord allows me to, I won't.
4: Yes. I mean, you keep doing what you're doing, and it'll always shine bright, sweetie, because you can, I mean, you can actually see it. So, how old are you?
5: 20.
4: Oh, man, that's a beautiful thing. That's a beautiful thing, though. You
6: know, she's got a lot of the years to love the Lord and show that.
4: My light came 20 years later. That's when I was 40. So,
2: all right. Claire, what you got?
6: I got to pray.
5: Yes, please, let's pray.
2: Yeah. You even told me to.
6: I know. Yeah. I was like, well, I guess we'll just let her give it.
5: Brian's just been forgetting to pray recently, like in college group the other week, like 2 weeks ago. I literally looked at him and I go, so, Brian, are we not going to pray before we start? And he was like, oh.
2: That's why, another reason I love her. She holds me accountable. If I don't start off with praying, she stops me. And then.
5: Because the Holy Spirit is already here, because scripture says we're two or more are gathered. Yeah, yeah. I'm there. But, like, if we don't open it up in prayer, like, we're not inviting him to be here.
2: In your absence, Georgia called me out, and I'd prayed 5 minutes earlier. She completely zoned out.
6: She zoned out during the prayer. Missed it completely. We were like, welcome back, Georgia.
2: She's like, Mr. Brian, can we pray? I'm like, Georgia, I just did. Where were you at?
6: Oopsie. It was great.
2: All right, Mama, go ahead and pray.
6: All right, let's pray.
4: Yes.
6: Father God in heaven, Lord, we just love you so much, Lord. We thank you for this time. We thank you for this radio station. Thank you for all the sponsors that allow this time for us to come to you, come to the ears that would hear, Lord, and just to speak of your goodness, speak of what you're doing in our lives and others' lives. And I just pray for this time, Lord, that Claire be able to speak intentionally with the words that you've given her, and that, Lord, that any nerves be removed, and God, that the words that you gave her, Lord, go for miles and miles and miles and touch many ears, Lord, for your plan and for your purpose. And I just pray, God, that that they just be clearly spoken and clearly heard and received. In the mighty name of Jesus, we pray. Amen.
4: Amen. Amen. Amen.
2: All right, young lady, what you got?
5: Oh, I have something that the Lord's kind of laid on my heart, like, starting spring semester and then, like, all through the summer. And I think our culture is such a place of busyness that it's really easy to get caught up in what we're doing next, what we're in right now, and, like, people even ask you, like, how are you? Like, what have you been up to? And people are just like, I'm busy.
6: I'm busy.
5: Yeah. Mm-hmm. And I think busyness has become, like, a place of status and where we find our worth and our identity. And it's like, oh, yeah, I'm busy. So, like, that means that, like, I've got it. Like, life is good. And I think the Lord kind of had to, like, kind of started working on my heart spring semester, because, like, I was involved with so many things. I was taking a full class load. I was a BCM leader, involved with my church, involved with some friends, working as well. And, like, I just didn't. I've always been a busy person. Like, I just love staying busy. But the Lord literally, like, I feel like he just, like, kind of sat me down and, like, looked at me and was like, why are you so busy? You're doing all of these things for me, and, like, you're not having time to actually spend with me. And so this summer, the Lord kind of, like, I was in Anderson working two jobs, working for admissions at my school and then working for a coffee shop, which I loved, was a total God opportunity. But he kind of just looked at me and was like, I'm going to strip away all of the things that, like, find your worth and your identity in, because you love being busy. Mm. And like, that's an idol for you. And I'm going to strip those things away and put you in a place where like, you have to sit still and not be busy. And I was like, Lord, what am I supposed to do with this? I was like, I've gone my entire life being busy. Like, since freshman year of high school, I don't really remember a moment where I've like actually sat down and done nothing. Like, I just one thing after another. And that's just how I live life. I loved it.
6: Yeah.
5: I thrive on being busy. I'm very much like a type A perfectionist kind of person. And so I'm like, that's always moving on to the next thing.
4: Yeah. But you got the rest, sweetie.
5: The Lord has been teaching me that for sure. Yeah. But there were places this summer.
4: I can teach you that too.
5: So there were places this summer where like I would be working like an 18-hour day, because I'd go one job working 8:30 to 5 to another job working 5 to 10, and it was great. I loved it. But then the next day, the Lord would be like, "Okay, like your schedule is free. What are you going to do with this time?" In the beginning of the summer, I would like didn't manage my time well at all. I was like, "What am I supposed to do with this?" Like, I'm not used to having 8 hours of free time every day. And the Lord slowly started like teaching me, like, I've given you this time for you to use wisely, and like, you don't know what to do with it because you aren't observing what I've called you to do, and that's rest. Like, since I've been walking with the Lord, I've related so much to the story of Mary and Martha in scripture, like in Luke 10, where it talks about, actually, hold on, let me just read it. Because I love this passage. Let me see. I should have put a sticky note. It's okay.
4: You should know exactly where it's at already.
5: I do. I do, but a sticky note would have been faster. I didn't flip the page far enough. Okay. It's in Luke 10:38-42, and it says, "Now as they went on their way, Jesus entered a village, and a woman named Martha welcomed him into her house. And she had a sister called Mary who sat at the Lord's feet and listened to his teaching. But Martha was distracted with much serving. And she went up to him and said, 'Lord, do you not care that my sister has left me to serve alone? Tell her then to help me.' But the Lord answered her, 'Martha, Martha, you are anxious and troubled about many things, but one thing is necessary. Mary has chosen the good portion which will not be taken away from her.'"
4: Amen.
5: And I think my whole life I've kind of like, or since I've started walking with the Lord, I've like related so much to Martha, because I'm the kind of person who's like always excited to be doing the next thing for the Lord, always willing to be busy and serving him. And like not sitting, like my sister is very much like Mary, like she just loves to sit at the feet of Jesus, be in his presence, like spend time in his word. And I'm like over here, let me go do, see what I can be off doing for the Lord. Like that's just my personality. And so like I have to be reminded to sit at the feet of Jesus. And like I imagine Jesus just sitting Martha down, because Martha's just rushing in all in a huff, like, "Why is my sister not helping me out?" And Jesus is like, "Martha, like calm down. Like, Mary's doing what I've called her to do, and what's like the best thing. Like, you're doing amazing things, you're doing good things, but like, you're not sitting with the best thing first before you're doing the good things."
4: Do you watch The Chosen?
5: I've watched bits and pieces.
4: Well, they handle that very well.
5: Okay.
4: Yeah.
5: Okay, maybe I'll have to watch that.
4: Yeah, was it season 5 where they cover that? Yeah. Well, they have that whole story there, so that might help you.
5: Yeah, no, I think
4: you can rest. You can rest while you're watching.
5: Yes. So. Great idea. I'm going to have to go do that.
4: Yeah, so that's... I've never been one of those people that's got the go, go, go. So it's hard for me to understand. My wife is like that.
5: Hmm.
4: I get tired just watching her. But now I can put in a load of clothes, put it in the dryer, pull it out. 45 minutes later, everything's hung up, ironed, folded, whatever. She can do the same process in about 15 minutes. I don't know.
5: I guarantee you it's not 15 minutes, because a washing load takes at least 40 minutes.
4: I'm talking about out of the dryer.
5: Yeah.
4: The washing, you know, everybody, I love it when someone says, "I washed clothes all day." No, you didn't.
2: Yeah.
4: Oh, you went out to the stream?
2: Yeah.
4: with the rocks? No. You know, but the hanging up process and ironing, she's a lot faster than me. I blame it on, I got big hands. You know, I can't handle those hangers.
2: That has nothing to do with it. Anyways, go ahead, Claire.
5: My train of thought floated off.
4: Well, that's a talent I have.
6: Well, and I really love this, the correction in this part of the scripture. And I think he's like, Claire, pay attention. You know? And when he says something twice, it's intentional.
4: Right.
6: Martha, Martha, And I just love that gentle correction of him. Like, he's just so gentle.
4: Yep.

0: Mm-hmm. I would be doing that, but and if my brother was just chilling, listening, I'm like, so.
1: But I think that's just a great example of, yes, the Lord wants us to do things. Yes, obviously he does. He doesn't want us to be bums.
0: Yeah.
1: But he's trying to teach us that we are to sit at his feet.
0: Yeah.
1: Right. Because if we don't, we're not going to hear from him.
2: Mm-mm.
1: Like you stay 100 miles an hour all day long and see how many times you hear from the Lord.
0: No. Nope.
3: And ain't gonna happen.
4: But and you're going to get wore out. A word that was given to me was to the Lord wants you to co-labor with him. Well, how can I co-labor with him and do all the things that I am doing without him and not get exhausted? I have gotten exhausted.
0: Yeah, oh yeah.
4: And the Lord is like, I'm co-labor with me. Do all the things with me. Not by yourself. You know,
1: and one thing I also heard one time in the discussion on this very topic was, if you are getting exhausted from doing the Lord's work, you're not in God's will.
2: Mm.
1: All right. Like, I mean, work will get you tired. I'm not saying you won't get tired from just natural getting, but if your day-to-day serving the Lord practices have got you war slap out, you're not doing something right.
0: Right.
1: You're doing something on your will, not on that God wants you to do.
0: Exactly.
1: Yeah.
0: I think when we get too busy, we just don't hear him anymore, and we're on our mission versus his mission.
4: Correct. You know?
0: So it's good that you're already realizing that.
4: Yeah.
1: Mm. She's so wise beyond her years.
0: Yeah. And she's just...
1: Mm. It took me...
0: She's so humble, too.
1: I'm still trying to learn some of the stuff she's learning.
0: I know.
1: All right. Well, I know that's not where you were at.
2: No, you're good.
1: Where were you at? Where were you at before you turned to that story?
2: That's okay. That was kind of the end of my thought in that passage. But something you said made me think of... one of my favorite verses that like my youth pastor in high school used to quote all the time was Jeremiah 2:13, and it talks about how the people of Israel like filled their lives with broken cisterns. Like that's what they built their life on, broken cisterns that were just going to leave them empty because broken cisterns hold no water.
4: Yeah.
2: And I think so often we tend to see the things of the Lord as like good things, but when they're not used, when we don't start by spending our time with him and allowing ourselves to be filled with him, those good things that we're doing for him are just going to become broken cisterns because maybe we're not doing them for him anymore because we're not filled by him and doing those things.
4: Right.
2: And so I think looking at this passage is like Jesus isn't not just calling Martha to stop and sit there. He's calling her to like come to him and sit at his feet and be in his presence and hear from him so that she can then be filled. So the good things she's doing for the Lord are like not broken cisterns anymore. She's filled so she can go out and fill other people.
4: Right.
0: So good. Yeah, because my personality is if something wrong, you know, point it out, you know, let's get it fixed now. But my pastor has taught me if it's not of God, he'll handle it.
2: Mm-hmm.
0: Just give it a minute, hold your tongue, which drives me crazy, but it's all about resting, you know. And it's always God always works it out.
2: Mm-hmm.
0: So, because I've seen some stuff, especially on Facebook, that's why I barely sell them. I'm about ready to hurt somebody, but...
1: No, MySpace coming back out, apparently.
0: Oh, did it?
1: It's supposedly going to.
4: Mm-hmm.
0: Oh, great.
4: No algorithms.
0: Will they let you keep your same account you had if you remember the password?
1: I don't know.
0: But
1: she's probably with MySpace.
2: I've heard of it, but that's pre-MySpace.
1: It was the original Facebook.
0: Yeah, that was a bomb back in the day.
1: It was the stuff. Boy.
0: Yeah. Let's wait at MySpace. Oh, yeah. But, Yeah, definitely rest. Definitely listen to the Lord. I hate seeing pastors, especially, that get so worked up that they miss. You know, they go off on the like a rabbit trail instead of focusing just on Jesus. They start out right, and everybody is like blessed, and then they start getting more people, more pressure to, and it just derails them. So. If you keep your focus, which you seem to have 20/20 vision on that, you'll be perfect. But people got to realize that, especially, well, when we first started this, we met a young couple, and they were like in awe of us. And I'm thinking, these people are nuts. All we do is talk on this radio. Yeah. I mean, nothing. But I was looking at it from my point that we'd already been doing it a couple of years.
1: Yeah.
0: So,

0: to me is normal. You know, I don't get nervous on it. It's just normal. But to them, it was something so spectacular because they knew as soon as the words came out of their mouth, it was all over the world.
1: Yeah.
0: You know, so everything you've said is worldwide right now. You know, you've got people that will wake up in, you know, Bangladesh and listen to your voice. So
1: there's a pastor that plays our 99.9 The Way 24/7 on a loudspeaker outside of his church.
2: So
1: right now they're listening to you. If they're awake, I don't know what time it is there.
0: So don't look at it as what you're doing, something small, especially even the podcast. Always remember, God's in it. He'll get it out somehow, way. So just like coming here, you are welcome here anytime. If you want to do a radio program when you graduate or even just during the summer months, just let us know. I mean,
1: we sit you right here and you can do your own thing, girl.
0: Yeah. I mean, Brian will show you how to cut the cameras on. You can run with it, you know, for a very nominal fee. So get you some.
2: Will my smile work as payment?
3: Oh. No. Probably.
1: If Bill was collecting the rent, yes.
2: Yes.
1: But Pastor Schaefer, you got to
0: have
1: the bills.
0: Yeah, you got to have sponsorship. I'm sorry.
2: So, Claire, what has the Lord done in that, or what have you learned in that resting place?
4: That's a great question. I think I've learned a lot of things. I think spending more time with the Lord this summer has showed me that my perspectives on people needs to shift, because I don't think, like, sometimes I just see the people in my life and I'm like, oh yeah, they're in my life. But I think the Lord has shown me, like, people in my life that, like, maybe I seem to have issues with, or maybe annoy me sometimes, or maybe I don't love well enough. Like, that's not a them issue, that's a me issue. And when I take that back to the Lord and I sit in his word and spend more time with him, like, those fade away, because those don't truly matter in the long run. Like, Jesus is what matters, and the more time I spend with him, the more he reshapes my perspective. And something I've been praying is, like, Lord, let me see people the way you see people and love people the way you love people, because, like, that's what I'm called to do in life. And so I think it's been really neat to see, like, my perspective of a lot of things shift this summer because I'm spending time with Jesus, actually choosing to rest and being like, okay, like, how does this affect my relationships with the people in my life? Because it's like the Lord and then people for me. People are why I do what I do and why I love what I love. And so
0: when you meet new people, always listen to God, because if you hear, okay, I don't need this person in my life, go the other way.
4: Yeah.
0: I mean, trust it.
1: Yeah.
0: You know, your first instinct is usually 99% right. So, I mean, trust that. Don't say, well, I can love the hell right out of him, because usually that don't work. Mm-mm. Ever. So.
3: He's such a dad.
0: Yeah. I know.
3: You're such a dad, Bill.
0: I know. I'm sorry. And I'm a girl dad, so.
3: Yeah.
0: You know. But.
3: So was it a struggle? Like, was it really challenging for you to sit still? Or did you just kind of fall into it?
0: You hadn't noticed her swinging back.
3: I know. She already told us this is dangerous.
4: Yeah, swinging chairs are dangerous for me. I love swinging chairs. Like, as a child, I would literally just sit in them and spin all the time.
1: That explains.
4: Hey, if y'all think I have energy, meet my sister. Like, y'all know her, but
3: yeah.
1: We'll get her on with you next time she goes.
4: But, okay, wait, what was your question? I got distracted by the swingy chair.
3: So, was it hard?
1: How hard was the...
4: Being still.
1: Yes.
4: Yes, I think it was very hard for me to sit still, I guess. From the perspective of, like, I can sit still and listen to people all day. Like, I love just sitting here and, like, talking with people. Like, that's, like, my joy in life. But, like, sitting still and actually spending time in the Word and, like, being focused on the Word, I think that's always been something that's hard for me, because I've had to make it a discipline in my life. And I know, like, my whole life I've been told the more time you spend with the Lord, the less it becomes a discipline and more it becomes a love. But I think that's something I've always wrestled with, of, like, continually spending time with him so that my discipline turns into a love. And I think it's been beautiful to see, like, this summer, like, I'm very much, like, a history nerd. I love history. And so, like, I've been reading through, I finished John and started reading through the book of Acts, and it's been like I'm reading commentary with, and it's, like, been a joy to, like, get to see what the early church was like and, like, see the history behind everything that's happening, and then also see, like, the beauty of the community the church had back then. Like, so many things I've, like, looked, I'd be like, oh my goodness, like I didn't realize that before. I didn't know that. And so like I think my perspective of even just sitting down and spending time with the Lord has
0: given you revelations and
4: yes.
0: what you're reading. Right.
4: Awesome. And I think something I've realized is like I have to remind myself my choosing to spend time with and rest with the Lord is like different than everybody else's. Like it's not the same for each person.
1: Right.
4: One of my friends literally looked at me and she was like, Claire, the Lord showed me like there are two kinds of rest. There's your uninterruptible rest time and there's your interruptible rest time. And like your interruptible rest time is like something that brings you joy, like maybe coffee with a friend or getting to pour into someone or meeting with your mentor. And then like that uninterruptible rest time is like your time with the Lord. That's maybe praying on a long drive. I was telling Miss Teddy, like I literally, Amen. That's one of my favorite things to do.
0: Yes.
4: Or listening to a podcast while I take a walk because it's literally been gorgeous outside this summer. And so like the things that I've done to bring me rest, like, and spend time with the Lord look different every day and every week. And it's been so beautiful to see, like, I can make time for what I see worth making time for, but it also doesn't have to look the same as everybody else. Because some of my friends are like, I just sit down and spend an hour with the Lord and His Word, and, like, I get filled so much. And I'm like, I do good to sit down and spend, like, 20 or 30 minutes. Like, but if you, like, I love listening to, like, a good sermon. And I'll, like, spend, like, an hour and a half just listening to a sermon and, like, taking notes and rewinding, like, or going on a walk and listening to a podcast or, like, spending time in prayer on a long drive. Like, those are things that bring me closer to the Lord. And so I've had to realize, like, the Lord has shown me rest doesn't look the same for you as it does for everyone else. And
1: we got to turn her on to the Bema podcast.
5: Yeah. So I literally was just telling somebody yesterday that has been a struggle, is understanding that my time with Him, what it looked like yesterday, it may not look the
0: totally
5: same
0: different.
5: Today.
0: Yep.
5: And it doesn't have to look like what it looks like for everybody else. But I have this expectation because I struggle with perfectionism. I say struggle because it has bound me before. So you say, you know, it doesn't have to bind you. It doesn't
0: it's
5: have
0: funny.
5: To be a struggle.
0: It's funny how opposites attract. I'm talking about me and Dana.
5: But that's been a struggle, and I think like understanding, and when I can get into what I did yesterday is not the same and today is different, and give myself a break in that, it has released me from the bondage of, you know, putting the Lord in a box. And yeah. really that's what it is thinking the Lord is only going to see me or speak to me or hear from me when I make it look like this. And that's just a lie. It's a lie straight from Satan.
0: Straight from Satan.
5: Yeah. Cause scripture says pray continually. So if I am bringing Him into every single situation, then I am doing that, right? Like the praying in my spirit doesn't look like, no, I'm speaking with somebody and praying in my spirit for them to receive what I'm giving them. You know, like it's the
0: Absolutely.
5: Same. Yeah.
0: Because I'm struggling now because my 25-minute ride to work, I hadn't worked since July.
5: Yeah.
0: Last July. So at first I was like, you know, that was mine and God's time. You know, 25 at work, 25 home, 50 minutes, you know. I was getting built up and letting it loose at the end. Thank you, Lord. But I struggled with that for the longest time. How's that going to look now?
5: Mm-hmm.
0: You know, what am I, you know, so. But.
5: So what does it look like now?
0: It's different every day.
5: Okay.
0: It's not structured.
5: Yeah.
0: It's not,
5: yeah.
0: you know, it's different every day.
5: Yeah.
0: Here lately, I've had the pleasure of having to go up to the church and do things and piddle, as I call them. There's nothing better to be in a sanctuary by yourself.
5: I bet.
0: I can sing and I sound phenomenal.
4: I mean, the acoustics in a sanctuary are gorgeous.
0: Yes, yes. And I've just been, you know, loving that. So, yeah.
5: Being flexible.
0: Right. Mm-hmm. And you've got to be. You've got, you know, because as soon as you think you're on the, yep, this is it. This is what I'm supposed to, He's going to shoot you something.
5: That's
0: you
5: right.
0: Know, and
5: that's
0: you've
5: right.
0: got to be able to say, well, that's God, because that's the same voice I've been listening to, so let's go this way.
5: But,
0: we got a little bit of time, but if you ever are struggling with your faith or anything, you know, is this going to all work out? Think of those two. Remember their struggles and how far they've gone, because both of them are rock stars.
1: She hasn't heard our full testimony yet.
0: Well, both of them are rock stars. Brian, phenomenal. His story is phenomenal. Hers, equally phenomenal.
1: Hers is even better because she had to put up with me for the past 20 years.
0: I was about to say that. But I'd already blasted you once, so I was going to give you a break. But, yeah, I mean, trust them too, because any question you have, no matter how bad you think it is, they can handle it, and they'll handle it God's way. So, trust them, you know, any question, anytime. I mean, they've got your back. I know that as sure as I know that's a wall right there. They got your back, girl. So you're blessed.
5: But we are human, and we do fail.
4: Just like we all do.
0: Yeah. But if she comes to you and she's got a question about life, you've lived it and done it. Don't do that, you know, or that's the right way to go, you know.
5: Yeah.
0: So there's nothing you can't ask them that they can't handle.
5: Mm.
0: That's my point.
1: Yeah, there ain't nothing you're going to throw at us.
0: I mean,
5: we've done it.
0: Yeah, you need people in your life like that, because if everybody was a saint, and you had an unsaintly question, they're not going to know how to answer that. They're going to go over there and pray. You know, they're going to know exactly what you need to know. So that whole group is blessed by them. I'm just trying to honor them. But, I mean, their whole group's blessed by them.
4: We're so blessed.
0: Yeah,
4: truly.
0: So I was glad to hear y'all got a big group.
5: We do have a big group.
0: Yeah, so, I mean, that's awesome.
1: It is awesome. It's like I tell everybody all the time, like, you know, when I started off teaching middle school boys.
0: Right.
1: And I think I'd done that for 5, 6, 7, 8 years, maybe, something like that.
0: I thought
1: this is middle school boys. I thought I would stay there.
0: Right.
1: And then, boy, did I. The Lord had different plans for me. He skipped right over high school and went straight to college. And I'm like,
4: You're not lacking for love in the college ministry.
1: I'm not.
4: Y'all aren't lacking for love in the college ministry. Right. Like, the college kids love y'all.
1: Oh, and we love it too. That's why the point I was bringing up is, like, people ask me, you know, like, how long do you plan on doing that? I was like, I hope the Lord never moves me out of this place.
0: There's a huge.
1: Because I love it.
0: There's a huge church here in Aiken. My grandson was going to. And at 18, they pretty much didn't. Well, that's it. You know,
5: and that's where they get lost.
0: They have no,
5: And
0: I'm like, they don't have like a college age. Nope.
1: And in my opinion, I mean, all through school, obviously at any age, it's important to, you know, there's structured Bible study for kids or young adults, whatever, right? But in college, I think is the most important, because statistically, what is it? 1 out of every 10 kids that go off to college.
5: Never enter church again.
1: They never come back into church.
0: Right.
1: You know what I mean? 1 out of 10, if that's accurate.
5: I think 1 out of 10 do return to church.
1: That's what I mean. Okay. That's what I meant.
5: Yeah.
1: 9 out of 10, never come back.
0: Yeah, that's
1: This is where I want to be plugged in at. I want to be a part of helping this age stay connected.
0: Absolutely.
1: Yeah.
0: I mean, even our little church has, you know, college age stuff. For college kids, to me, it's a no-brainer.
1: Right.
0: Young kids, college kids.
5: Well, if you don't have the ministry, you lose them.
1: Yeah,
0: overnight.
5: So,
0: It? It only takes one generation to lose everything. So, thank God for the young people.
5: I know, and I think
0: this
5: generation is very thirsty.
1: They're very hungry.
0: They've got to be
5: hungry.
0: Yeah. I mean, look at the temptations they're faced with every day that we didn't have.
5: Yeah.
0: I mean, just imagine.
1: Yeah.
5: But they're, you know, you're not on Facebook. You know,
0: right.
5: A lot of them are like, I'm not on social media because I've seen what it does to my friends. And even they see what it has done to their parents. I'm sure, like, my parents are always on their phones and I'm never, you know.
0: Not important.
5: And I think that they just desire more for themselves, which is amazing.
0: Yeah. One thing I can say about me and Dana, we have 5 grandsons, so, I mean, the phones are down. If we get a ding, we'll look at it, but we don't sit there and scroll. And our kids don't, none of our kids believe in, you know, here's a tablet, you know, so.
4: No, I did not get a phone until I got my driver's license. And I got my driver's license at 17. And so I was not an iPad kid either. So my parents are like, Let's read books. Let's spend time in scripture. Like,
0: and when y'all went out to dinner, you actually had to participate.
4: Yes.
0: Sit there like
4: Oh my goodness. Like, my sister and I loved it. Like, we grew up and we'd like look at our friends and we'd be like, our friends are literally sitting there on their phones and we're happily carrying on a conversation with anyone at the table and can carry on a conversation with anyone of any age.
0: Thank you. Don't have
4: any issues with that.
0: Yeah,
4: like,
0: yeah.
4: That is one of the most beautiful things. And I think one of the reasons my parents raising me the way that they did is one of the things that led me into communications. Because, like, they, along with the Lord, taught me what it means to be a good communicator. And I'm like, that's a gift that, like, not a lot of people have. And so I'm going to steward it wisely.
0: Yes, especially nowadays. They can communicate with their thumbs.
4: But I looking at you,
0: they're lost. They don't know what to do. So, shout out to your parents, please.
4: Yeah, my parents are literally amazing. I love them to death.
0: Tell their names, please.
4: Oh,
0: shout out, mom, dad, love you.
4: Doug and Holly Pugh.
0: Doug and Holly
4: Pugh. Yes.
0: You don't know me from Adam, but you did a phenomenal job. So, excellent.
4: Yeah.
0: Excellent.
1: That's, you know, we were in Athens Saturday, went up and saw Bryson for the day, and we went out to eat, and the tail beside us. We got up and left, and I don't think it was either
5: four of them.
1: There's six of them. Oh. Teddy, it was either Teddy or my son said, every single last one, there were six people sitting at the table, every last one of them had their face buried in their phone.
5: Mm-hmm.
1: With the food at the table. I'm just like.
0: That's sad stuff. And I especially hate it because we do date nights. Well, we've done it with y'all.
1: Yeah.
0: You look, and there's two couples, and they're young, you know, or old. And not even looking at each other, you know.
1: We refuse to take them in anymore. Like, we just, especially right. when it's especially it's a date night. Phone stay in the car.
0: Yeah, if they can't wait, you know, 30 or 40 minutes. I mean, come on.
5: Listen, I'm the most important person that's going to text him anyway. So
0: that's right.
5: I'm right in front of you.
1: I might as well just cut my phone off when she's around.
5: Might as well.
0: Because my kids
1: are going to call her first anyways.
5: She pulls up to
1: the house 2 to 3 times a week with FaceTime and Bryson. I'm like, who are you talking to? I'm talking to Bryson. Oh, my gosh.
0: Don't ever call me.
1: No, it's like he knows when I'm working.
0: Right.
1: He'll call me and go, are you training? I'm like, yeah. I'll call you later. I'm like,
0: well, hey, that's better than nothing.
1: No, it is.
4: Hey, at least you heard his voice.
1: I'm grateful he calls me. I am truly grateful my son calls me.
5: Yeah.
1: I love it.
0: Because you know, I'm 62 years old. One of the grandsons called me, that's awesome.
1: But, yeah.
0: You know, if my baby girl calls me, you know, I'm like, oh, she's calling me. So, it matters. Communication.
4: Yeah.
1: It does.
0: And when you get, you know, when God gives you a husband, communication is the key to any marriage. If you got something on your mind, communicate it. Don't swallow it. Don't keep it. Don't say, well, he'll change. Communicate it. Because if you don't, he can't read your mind.
4: Yeah.
0: So he's not going to know, well, what I'm doing really aggravates her.
4: Mm-hmm.
0: Now, if he chooses to do that again, you know he's trying to aggravate you.
4: Mm-hmm.
0: But again, that is a form of, well, that's a form of love, but it is also a form of communication.
4: Yeah, completely agree.
5: But the Lord will give you discernment on that, too, because I have been given the holy hush many a times to keep my mouth shut.
0: The holy hush.
5: Yeah.
0: Mm. And
1: I don't think you're supposed to have it written on your face, though, when he tells you.
0: Yeah. Neither. You know.
4: Sometimes our faces just say things that our mouths can't say. We can't say it out loud, but our faces still say it.
0: I know what you really meant by that.
5: I'll resemble that remark.
1: Yes, you do resemble that remark.
0: And I know you've heard it, but I'm on another dad moment, if you will. God's going to bring you a husband. He's not going to bring you a boyfriend. He's going to bring you a husband.
5: Mm.
0: Remember that.
4: Mm.
0: You're dating your future husband. If he's not husband material, God will show you he's not husband material.
4: Yeah.
0: So always remember that.
4: Mm.
0: You know, because the reason why I said, I met a young fella came to our church and God told me, pull that man aside and let him know I will bring him a wife. I will not bring him no girlfriend. I will not, you know, he went through the list. I said, hey, come here. I got something to tell you. never met the kid. Wow. Good looking kid, too. I'm like, dude. And where you buy your clothes at? I mean, he was, you know, I said, God told me to tell you this. And he busted out in tears. You know, well, he said, thank you. Walked out, told his mom, and came back in crying. I appreciate it. You know, so, but that's what he needed to hear, because he'd been